0: that's this weekend. Friday and Saturday, July 24th and 25th, two great days of music. Featuring three-time Grammy winner Bobby Rush. Cashbox King's got a lot of great acts. Get those VIP packages. Sir Thomas goes after one upstairs, a swing and a miss. 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And the Red Hawks will be in Winnipeg this weekend, but here at Newman, have some blues music. Fargo Blues Festival presented by Shooting Star Casinos. Dylan needs a little treatment on that handle of the bat. Going to chuck that up a little bit, get a little tar in there. We'll loosen that swing. Dylan Thomas. Wonder, you know, it's a big leaguer. I wonder if he has a sleeve endorsement. I'll tell you, I mean, every time I see Dylan, he's got the coolest sleeves. Got the neon, what is that, like a neon? Is that what that is today?
1: Neon.
0: Got the neon sleeve. That's a sharp.
1: He's got all the gloves stuff. With the pink.
0: Sundays, a lot of time, he wears pink. I'm sure it's for Mama and family. Yeah. She's get the pansies. Oh. Good stuff.
1: I like it.
0: Thomas today, 1-for-2. Can he get on here in the bottom half? Takes a pitch inside and low. Two balls, one strike, and Dylan Thomas again. Hawks trailing 4-3 in a bottom of the fifth in a scheduled seven-inning game. So it's getting late. First baseman Swazi guarding that line. Thomas takes a pitch on the inside corner. On Dylan Thomas. See if he can get something to his liking and elevate it. They fan out. Boy, the outfield just fanned out. The pitch, high and away. 3-2 the count. Dylan Thomas, knowing full well, if he's not going to get a pitch, it's a strike. He would take a walk and pass that baton to Jose Sermo, who waits on deck. Ramirez pitch, and off the hands, fouls it towards the left. Caleb Carlisle, good to see Caleb. He's the Red Hawks clubhouse manager. Caleb back was at a wedding this past weekend. I don't think it was his. I would know that, wouldn't I?
1: Hopefully.
0: Okay. 3-2, we'll do it again. Payoff pitch. Got him. Erasmo Ramirez, good movement. Got that up and away for the bat of Dylan Thomas. And here's Jose Sermo. Sermo is singled and walked. Well, he has a flair for the dramatic, Jose. Let's see what he can do here in the fifth inning. It just takes one. Doubled off Ramirez last night. The pitch, starts him off with a strike low in the zone at 91. Tomorrow, wood chippers night. You betcha. 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One strike pitch, just a bit low and away. In honor of the movie Fargo, that movie now, 30 years old? And the wood chippers are 2-0. I mean, the Red Hawks are 26-27. The wood chippers are 2-0. Here's a well-struck ball to right field off the bat of Sermo. It is off the right field fence. And, in fact, hit so hard, I don't know if he's going to get two. He's going to try. Safe at second base. Jose Sermo. If he elevates the ball, the game is tied at 4. That ball, a rocket off the bat of Jose Sermo. His 12th double to go along with his 24 home runs. And just like last night, man, he is just locked in. Just locked in. That stroke is so sweet. And he just barreling baseballs at Newman Outdoor Field. And now Matt Croon. Can Croon get a two-out knock and drive in Jose Sermo? Right in between games, stay tuned to the broadcasts. I'll have a quick sit down with ground ball foul, a segment I like to call Get to Know Sermo. Emma Hobden is here. Get some information from Jose. He had a chance to meet Jose before the game. But yeah. Good young, good man, isn't he?
1: Nice guy, yeah.
0: Big boy.
1: Yeah.
0: Pleasant. Now it would be even more pleasant to see Jose cross home plate here. Swing and a miss. Boy, the mix that Erasmo Ramirez has, you can see the effectiveness of this AAA arm. Now you got a batter, AAA hitter for the Red Hawks. Phillies organization, Matt Crone. Crone was down in Mexico, came back to Fargo-Moorhead, slowly getting those at-bats up. Now he's going to have to protect the plate. Not a great spot to be in down 0-2 to this guy as the pitch a little bit high. But maybe the Redhawks can find a little two-out magic here in the bottom of inning number five and even this game up. Jose got a big secondary lead at second base. He's going to try to get off on contact and try to score on a base knock. 1-2 pitch, and Crone, no. Gary tried to really entice first base umpire Sergio Lucero. Says no, he did not go around. 2-2 the count. Fuentes waiting for his chance on deck. Bottom of the fifth inning, Hawks trailing by a run. The 2-2 pitch. Jazzed a bit down and in, and all of a sudden, Matt Croon's having a nice at-bat. Boy, Erasmo Ramirez, he's tried off-speed up. He's cut a ball away, dropped a ball down and in, and he's got first base open. Doesn't have to give in necessarily to Matt Crone. Doesn't have to throw things middle-middle. Here comes the payoff pitch, and Crone stays alive, just kind of slices this ball into the stands. Oh, and a clean catch. That's why you bring your glove to the park. The Metzger boy caught it. I don't know him. I just see the back of his shirt.
1: Yep.
0: I like when the fans have the names on their shirts. Nicely done. That's a clean catch.
1: Yeah, that was good.
0: Back in the neighborhood, that'd be worth 100 points, I think. And yeah, attaboy.
1: Looks like he has about three of them.
0: Here's a line drive. Back up the middle of base hit. Jose's going to try to score. Here comes a throw. It is offline, and the Redhawks have tied it up at four. The Crone dog delivers here in the bottom of the fifth. Boy, Matt Crone just fought that up right back up the middle. And the Redhawks showing resiliency here today as well. And Matt Crone, welcome back to Fargo and the Redhawks. Line drive back up the middle. And Jose hustling around. And that brings up Brian Fuentes. That's like yesterday, these two teams. The super fan will do his four push-ups for each run scored. Here's Fuentes. And he swings and fouls one. Yeah, when you're in this kind of role, again, tremendous two-out hitting by Matt Crone. Just a good at-bat by Crone. But Sermo's going so well. He gets a two-out double, hits himself in a scoring position. Fuentes takes a strike, and then, of course, the base hit. So even, you know, we all sit up here selfishly thinking he's going to homer every time up. But think about what he's done. Last night, that double in the seventh led to be the winning run eventually. Swing and a miss, and Ramirez comes back and puts away Fuentes. Boy, what a sequence that was. And the Redhawks are out, but they score a run on two hits. And leave a runner. Got a brand new game after five complete in a scheduled seven-inning game. It's Fargo-Moorhead 4, Gary 4. This is Redhawks baseball.
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5: 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Here's Jack Michaels.
0: Well, thank you very much, Joe Heinen, producing our game today. It's time for a Kia Fargo call to the bullpen. Mason Pelio. The right-hander Pelio is on, so either starter today, Bryce Brassfield for the Red Hawks and Blaze Wong for Gary, will factor in a decision. Pelio on for Fargo Moorhead. 24 appearances for Mason, 37 strikeouts and 16 walks. Pelio's 1-4 on the year. Facing numbers 7, 8, 9 for Gary, Swazi, Yearsley, and Basabi. Red Hawks get a two-out knock from Matt Kroon after a two-out double from Jose Sermo. And we are all even at four. Newman. The pitch swung on, and this ball's got a twist to it. Heading to the alley in right center. That'll drop in for a base hit. Thomas retrieving in time to hold Swazi to just a single. His cats. Swazi just looking to ambush that first pitch and came up to the plate and jumped in that first one. So now here we go again. Gary Southsharon with a man aboard. Now we are late. It's a scheduled 7-8 game or the bottom of the six, or top of the six, excuse me. So I'd imagine Yearsley will be asked to bunt here. Cole squares and takes a pitch low. So this is on. You got to treat this like the eighth inning. Cole Yearsley, who today is flying out to the wall in right field and grounded out, will be asked to move Swazi over to second via sacrifice bunt. He squares and bunts it perfectly back to the mound, fielded by Pelio. Throws on to first for the out. So Yearsley does his job for Gary. 1-3 in the putout. Sacrifices clean. And Olivier Basabe, who's 1-for-2, steps in. Mason Pelio checking the runner in the pitch. Line to right field, a base hit. Got a late jump, did Swazi from second to third, so he'll hold up at third. Good piece of hitting by Olivier Basabe. Again, the second person this inning that jumped on that first pitch from Pelio. And that was a solid base hit to right. All right, now the Red Hawks got to figure out a way how to get out of this thing. First and third. Well, you got a chance to still get out of it. Obviously, if you can get a ground ball induced to a position player, the problem with that is Howell fouls away. Corey Howell is one of those guys, it's tough to double off because he runs so well. So to double off him on one of those conventional ones, he's going to have to hit the ball fairly well to a position player. You check the runner, Pelio, and the pitch. Just a bit high and tight. Now, today, with the breeze blowing in from left, if somehow you could induce a fly ball to shallow left, that doesn't guarantee that runner tagging from third. So, all right, there are a couple ways to navigate out of this inning for Mason Pelio. The 1-1, and this is a fly ball hit to right. Fairly medium deep. Catch it by Lujano, tagging from third. Here comes the throw. It is on line, and he's out at home! Jesus Lujano! Guns down, Swazi trying to tag from third. And this game is still tied at four. How about that? Jesus Lujano got behind it. Set a one-hopper home. Fernandez there. Blocks the plate. Applies the tag. And an out call is made. And that's all for Gary. No runs. Two hits. No errors. One left. We go to the bottom of the sixth in a scheduled 7-inning game. It's Fargo Moorhead 4, Gary 4. This is Red Hawks baseball.
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0: Well, we go to the bottom of the sixth inning. Got to treat it like the bottom of the eighth inning because it's a scheduled seven-inning game. Erasmo Ramirez now going back to the play. Emma, we have the benefit of a monitor here. They're showing the replay on AATV now. And to be honest with you, I think Swazi might have got the hand in. Yeah, that's a tight play. Now, Tom Sabota, the umpire, is right there, but the tag around the neck, the hand looked like it might have crossed the plate. Our crew here do such a good job of slowing things down. Boy, it's tight. It's close. We're sitting here looking at it in several replays. But, Emma, the tag was looked like up by the neck. It looked like the hand might have got in.
1: It was really close.
0: First pitch on the way, swung on. Richard sends a fly ball high to right center and caught by Corey Howell. We've learned one thing today. Balls up in the air to the left, they hung up. Balls up in the air to left center, they hang up. Balls in the air to center, they kind of hang up. Balls down the right field line off left-handed batters either leave the park or go deep. And a ball like that kind of hangs up and or gets pulled. I mean, Jarrett's got all of that one. Here's Andy Nelson. Nelly 1-for-2 with an infield hit. Ramirez delivers down and away. Yeah, that's a tough call. And I know Jeff Isom, the manager of Gary, wasn't, you know, irate at the call, didn't blow up at anything. He knew that it was a tight play at home. We chatted with Tom Sabota between innings on what he saw. The 1-0 pitch is fouled right back to the netting.
1: With that tight of a game, calls like that mean a lot.
0: Magnified, so right?
1: Yeah.
0: You can see for both teams.
1: Yep.
0: I mean, that's a shot in the arm.
1: Yeah.
0: The Red Hawks and a break for Gary. Now, can the Red Hawks get a man on as Nelly takes a pitch inside? Yeah, first glance on the first replay we were able to see, I thought, oh, he's safe. And then they slowed it down a little more and went, well, wait a minute. Now, the front fingers lifted up and the heel came in of the hand and then the tag.
1: Yeah.
0: 2-1 pitch into the ground softly to the right side. Podkul comes on just in time to get Andy Nelson. 4-3 on the put out. My guess is with two outs in the bottom of the sixth in a seven-inning game, the third baseman Olivier Basabe will not be playing back at third with Aiden Byrne, the batter.
1: Doesn't look like it.
0: He's already bunted for a single. And Burnsy, I talked with Aiden about that. I said, Aiden, how much do you just out of the corner of your eye when you look down? And he goes, oh, every time. Old Basabe, he's even with the bag at third. That said, not taking that part of the equation out as Byrne takes the ball away. Aiden tonight is 2-for-2. So multi-hit game for Aiden Byrne. He's 2-for-2. Jose Sermo's 2-for-3 today for the Red Hawks. Lujano, who's on deck, is homered. 4-4, our score. The 1-0, Byrne topples and looks out. Boy, I tell you, our cameraman, Nate, I think, swallowed a ball magnet. Next, if Eli Swanson has Nate over in that camera, he's going to be wearing catcher's gear for the nightcap. 1-1 pitch. Driven right back up the middle. Guess who's got a three-hit night? Aiden Byrne does. He said, bunt. I'm not going to bunt now. I got my barrel going. Well, good for Burnsy. And here's Lujano. You talk about Dylan Thomas's nice sleeves he wears. It's easy to find when you look in the clubhouse, Jesus Lujano's locker. Just look at his colorful cleats. And Lujano steps in. Well, those colorful cleats and that big barrel cracked a two-run home run in the third inning. His first look at Erasmo Ramirez tonight, though. And the pitch is a little down. Lujano at times will try to ambush that first pitch. We saw him twice tonight jump at the first one and flew out. The home run came a couple pitches deep into the at-bat. If he can find a line or an alley, there's a strike on the outside corner. Tough pitch, off speed, soft away. Throw to first. And he's back. Joe Dominic, the base coach over there. Joe's been around the game a long time. And he saw that throw over to first heading towards his eyes. Thank goodness Joe Swanzy has a big reach at 1B. Well, Aiden's probably going to get down to second at some time during this at bat. Lujano swings and fouls out. Imagine. And now Jesus has the two strikes on him, 1-2 the count. And you don't want to run out of an inning in a 4-4 game. With the same token, you'd love to get Aiden down to second. Now Lujano again. Got to protect the plate. The pitch is driven to left field. A base hit by Jesus Lujano. Kevin Watson Jr., who's playing a very shallow left field. We talked about the elements for a reason. Two-out clutch hit by Lujano. And now you got one of the great batmen in the league. Juan Fernandez. Got Jimmy 0-for-3 tonight. We'll see if Juan can deliver a big two-out hit. We saw Matt Kroon last inning deliver a two-out hit that's going to run. Tied at 4. The pitch is a strike. And Juan was 1-for-4 last night with a single. 1-for-7 so far in the series. The pitch, driven foul. Ooh, that hit right between a couple of retired numbers and into the crowd. And that between the retired numbers of Smiling Joe Mathis and the late Jake Labor, who lost Jake far, far too early. For the all-time great Red Hawks pitchers. 0-2 the count on Juan Fernandez. Jimmy sends a rocket into left. Oh, knocked down and short. Long throw across is not in time, and the inning is alive. What a play by Elvis Peralta, by the way, for Gary Southshore. That was an unbelievable get by Peralta. He just now saved the game. That ball was heading into left field. Peralta backhanding, and then, of course, because he has a cannon of an arm, throws it across, not in time to get Juan for the Red Hawks' sake, but Peralta just saved a run. And Jeff Isom coming out, and I think they're going to see a pitching change and a break in the action. We'll see. Now you face Dylan Thomas, the big leaguer, with the bases loaded. How about the Red Hawks? A two-out hit by Byrne to center. A two-out hit by Lujano, opposite field, left field. And then a two-out hit by Juan Fernandez. But again, Elvis Peralta at short, able to backhand it. These two teams, they just over the years, it didn't matter what the records are, the standings, they find a way to absolutely play some tight baseball games. Gary Southshore and the Red Hawks. It's going to take 4 hits to get a run in this inning for Fargo Moorhead. Well, the man that can do it, this man here, Dylan Thomas. They stay with Ramirez, and Thomas sends a bounding ball into right field, a base hit by Dylan Thomas. Burns scores. Here comes Lujano. He'll score. Dylan Thomas delivers the big blow. A two-run knock in the bottom of the sixth. It's 6-4, Fargo-Moorhead. Great top spin. Got on top of that, did Dylan Thomas. Yeah, it took four hits to get a run or two in this inning, but the Red Hawks get four consecutive hits. And now it's Jose Sermo to the plate. The Red Hawks is finding a way. With the veteran bat of Dylan Thomas delivering a clutch two-out hit here in the bottom half of the sixth in a scheduled seven-inning game. Well, can Sermo, more would be just enough. The pitch swung on, and Sermo delivers a base hit right field. He's done it again. It's bouncing off the wall. Coming in to score is Fernandez. Thomas checks up at third. Jose Sermo, an RBI double, and the Hawks have a 7-4 lead. Man, when you are hot, you are hot. And Jose Sermo is smoking right now. Absolutely smoking. That'll be it for Erasmo Ramirez. Sermo has had three swings against Ramirez in this series, and he's got three doubles off the AAA right-hander. This call to the pen presented by Kia of Fargo. We got a pitching change tonight, game one of this doubleheader in the bottom of the sixth inning in a scheduled seven-inning game. It's Fargo-Moorhead 7, Gary 4. This is Red Hawks Baseball.
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0: Well, we mentioned the Fargo-Moorhead Red Hawks. It is a domino effect. Hitting, they say, is contagious. With the Red Hawks, it's viral. I mean, this team that strung seven straight hits with two outs together on Friday night against Chicago, they are stringing here in the bottom of the sixth inning. Five consecutive hits here in the bottom of the sixth inning. Byrne, Lujano, Fernandez, Thomas, and Sermo, all with two outs. Thomas driving in two, and Sermo driving in one. The Hawks have pushed across three runs. New pitcher in the game, Frank Plesac. Plesac is on, making his 15th appearance in 14 games, 46 innings, 27 strikeouts. Good control, only seven walks. Frank is 3-1 in the air. Erasmo Ramirez comes the pitcher of record. And no walks, no strikeouts, three runs on five hits. So the batter is Matt Kroon, eighth man to the plate for Fargo-Moorhead here. Be in the bottom of the sixth. It's a three-run lead. Thomas and Sermo at third and second, respectively. Kroon takes a breaking pitch away. Well, the Red Hawks have collected 10 or more hits today. That means you can save $10 on any large pizza at Boss's Pizza and Chicken. I'll tell you how you do that in a second. Right-hander Plesac delivers a strike. Text Love Boss Pizza to this number, 888-274-3046. You get a special code sent to you. 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Kroon takes a breaking pitch strike, seeing it all the way. Pretty impressive, Fargo-Moorhead. I don't think Gary probably doesn't have a little noise left in them. and the scheduled last inning coming up. So that's why those two ducks on the pond, if our Hawks can get them in great shape. 1-2 pitch, foul back, out of play. Emma, last time you were with me was a Sunday afternoon, I believe, right?
1: Yep, it was a afternoon game.
0: Did the Red Hawks win?
1: I don't remember.
0: Let's say they did.
1: They won.
0: Okay, good.
1: They did, for sure.
0: You're going to be good luck. 1-2 the count on Matt Kroon, the pitch. Kroon pulls one down to third, played cleanly by Blesabe, and he'll throw to first for the out, but how about the Red Hawks? Well, Matt, you got your big hit last inning, and the Red Hawks got five consecutive big hits here with two outs in the sixth. Three runs on five hits, no errors, and they leave two. We go to the seventh inning in a scheduled seven-inning game. It's Fargo Moorhead 7, Gary 4. This is Red Hawks baseball.
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0: 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Right-hander Tyler Jeans on for the save. Got a save last night, his 11th of the season. Jeans on here. This would be number 12. He would tie Jake Gozo of Kane County for the league lead. 44 strikeouts in 26 innings. Pitch for Tyler Jeans. 7 runs, 13 hits, 1 error for the Red Hawks. 4 runs, 10 hits, no errors for Gary South Shore. Erasmo Ramirez on the hook for the Railcats. And Mason Pelio would be in line for the victory if Tyler can come in and save this here. Facing Elvis Peralta, and Jeans delivers a strike. Tyler ended up sewing that up pretty good last night, an 11th save. Strikeout's a major factor of that game. And here's a line drive. And as I said, Gary's not going away that easy in this scheduled last inning. Those pesky Cats. That's the 11th hit of the game for Gary. And the first for Elvis Peralta. Brings him Colin Summerhill. A pitch, a strike. Well, if the Red Hawks do hold on, it'd be the second win for Mason Pelio. And again, Jeans trying for his 12th save. The one strike pitch breaks away. Another one to come tonight. Another scheduled 7-inning game. Still have that slight breeze blowing in from left center, and there's strike two. Ooh, they say did not go around. That is a heck of a check. Well, we do have the ability of replay, and I would say probably went around. 2-1 the count, and the pitch. That's a strike. 2-2 the count. here in the seventh inning. It is so, you know, those checks, you go to a field umpire, I mean, how do you really know? We have technology in this day and age, I guess, that I wouldn't be surprised if that becomes implemented in baseball as well. 2-2 pitches away. So the count is full. Well, the tying run is on deck, by the way, for Gary Southshore. Hawks can trade an out here for a base. They can trade another out for another base. The ball fouled away. You can get an out here. Get that runner for Peralta. You can go down to second, get another run out, let him get down to third, and just get that third out and call it a day, or at least half a day. Not going away quickly is Summerhill. Payoff pitch is high. He walked him, and the tying run now comes to home plate. And one area the Red Hawks, on the games that they've let slip away a little bit, has been late. Now, Jeans has been pretty salty. I mean, you got to trade it out here sometime. And Hawks know it. By a three-run lead here is good for Fargo-Moorhead by that hit by Dylan Thomas. And Jose, you know, the big hits the Red Hawks came up with. Putting up three runs, now you got a three-run lead. What does that mean? I mean, not that they'd have Flores bunt anyway, but you got a little cushion. You just got to keep them all in the park with Mark Flores. As he takes a cold strike, good frame by Juan Fernandez. The 0-1, just a bit outside. Flores seared a double over the head of Jesus Lujano his last at bat. Now it's the last scheduled inning that the Red Hawks playing no doubles. Richards in a step and left, but Lujano back and right. Just a bit outside. Boy, I tell you, Pelio trying to bury that 92-mile-an-hour pitch. Just missed off the plate. You know what the Red Hawks would really enjoy here is something on the ground. Here's a ground ball to first. Scoop by Sermo. Throws the second for one. Just what the doctor ordered. How about that? 3-6-1 double play. And two outs here in the last inning. All you got to do is ask, huh, Emma? Is that how it works?
1: Apparently.
0: And double play presented by Wired Electric. Jose Sermo. He does it with his bat. He got it going with his mitt. Fielding that cleanly, throwing a strike, and now Gary Southshore down to their final out. And a you-know-what doesn't beat you or tie you. That's what double plays will do. As Pelio misses away to Nick Podkill. And the fact that Podkill, he's been a kind of a Red Hawk killer tonight. Two hits in the game. He's been on three times and driven in three runs. Jeans, the pitch. Swing and a miss. Ooh, nasty. Breaking pitch. Been one home run hit today. That is off the bat of Jesus Lujano of the FM Red Hawks. Crowd in unison trying to will that third out. Gannon Slow. Two balls, one strike. So you've had a play at the plate and a close call at home that would have given Gary a lead. The Red Hawks then turn around and get five hits in a row with two outs to take a three-run lead. 2-1 pitch is low, ball three. A walk here would again bring the tying run to home plate. Winning is not easy, I'll tell you, in any sport. It's tough to win. Normally, I'd tell you the 27th out is the toughest to get. Today, the 21st out. The pitch, that's a strike. Might as well go full. This game right now, 2 hours and 6 minutes in length. Hawks trying for their 29th win of the season. Now the chanting happening. Good house here on a Tuesday night, by the way. 3-2 the count on Nick Podkill. Runner in third is Elvis Peralta. The set by Jeans and the payoff pitch. Swing and a miss. Fernandez will throw it down, and this one is over. The Red Hawks win it tonight here, game one of a Twin Bill, 7-4 over Gary South Shore. And the Red Hawks now taking the first two games in the series. What a game today here at Newman Outdoor Field in game number one. Still have one more to go. And for Tyler Jeans, he picks up his league-leading now 12th save of the season. For Gary South Shore in the seventh, no runs, one hit. They strand a runner. That double play coming into play again tonight. The Red Hawks turned a couple of those yesterday. Got a busy postgame show coming up. Your final line today for Fargo-Moorhead, 7 runs, 13 hits, 1 error. For Gary South Shore, 4 runs, 11 hits, no errors. The winning pitcher, Mason Pelio. Pelio the win. He's now 2-4 in the season. Erasmo Ramirez the loss. He drops to 0-2. Tyler Jeans the save. Now tied with Jake Gozo of Kane County. That's Tyler Jeans' 12th save of the year. The game was played in 2 hours and 6 minutes. 2:06, the time of the game. Our post-game show is coming up next. Then another game to follow in between. We'll also hear from our get-to-know Sermo with Emma Hovdenis and Jose Sermo joining us between games. Final in game number one from Newman, Fargo-Moorhead 7, Gary 4. Post-game show is next. This is Red Hawks Baseball.
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0: 1-1, and this is a fly ball hit to right. Fairly medium deep. Catch it by Lujano, tagging from third. Here comes the throw. It is on line, and he's out at home! Jesus Lujano! Guns down, Swazi trying to tag from third. And this game is still tied at 4. How about that? Jesus Lujano. Set a one-hopper home. Fernandez there. Blocks the plate. Applies the tag. And an out call is made. And that's all for Gary. And the Red Hawks defense getting it done tonight. And that Lujano throw out of Swazi at home plate. Replay will show. Maybe some will say save. Some will 50-50. Kind of look like they had. But you know what? The Red Hawks not only making that play defensively. They came back in the bottom half of that inning and really got the big hits. They sent 5 hits in a row across, scoring 3 runs in that bottom of the sixth, and they win it 7-4 today over the Gary South Shore Railcats. So the Red Hawks win it 7-4. Fargo-Moorhead with the win, now 29-27. Gary with the loss drops to 24-34. On our postgame show here between games, postgame show of game number one, We will come back. We'll take a look at some of the early scores, and there has been one other final today in the American Association. We'll look at the score updates from around the league. And then also, of course, we will take a look at the highlights of this one.

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5: Runner does not go. Ground ball to third. Might be two. Fuentes goes to Nelly. Nelly goes to Sarmo. It's a double play. How about that? 5-4-3 Twin Killing. Just what the doctor ordered here in the top of the fifth. We saw the Redhawks turn a couple of those big ones last night, helping them to a victory. And they get another big one, obviously, in the seventh inning today, which would be considered the ninth inning of a regular scheduled game. Pretty impressive. Jack Michaels, Emma Hobden is joining us tonight. And we haven't lost with Emma when she shadows Jack in the booth. So that's pretty good. Maybe not let you go into college. Oh, okay. You can go on to college.
6: Okay.
5: That. But a good ball game, Emma. I mean, a well-played game. You saw some resiliency by both teams tonight.
6: Yeah.
5: Good first game, correct?
6: Yes, very good.
5: Jose Sermo continues to swing it. We'll hear from Jose with Emma here in the not-too-distant future, and the highlights package and look ahead also coming up. But first things first, let's take a peek at scores around the American Association. Earlier today, saw Kane County defeat Chicago 21-1, the final in that game, 21-1. Man alive, the Cougars just getting it going in Impact Field. Other action tonight, Lake Country has jumped down to a 7-0 lead on Milwaukee in the top of the fifth inning. The Winnipeg Goldeyes in Sioux Falls tonight. You know, the Redhawks are half game behind Sioux Falls for second place. Well, the Canaries have an 8-3 lead on Winnipeg in the top of the fifth inning in their game. Sioux City and Lincoln pitchers duel tied tonight at Haymarket Park in Lincoln, Nebraska. That is scoreless in the top of the fifth inning between Sioux City and Lincoln. And Kansas City with a 5-1 lead on Cleburne. And that is early at La Moderna Field in Cleburne, Texas. Those are the scores from the American Association. Some finals that are in. Meanwhile, the Minnesota Twins trying to rebound after a tough loss yesterday to Cleveland. Well, the Guardians up 4-2 on Minnesota in their game tonight. That is in the middle of the seventh. Go to the bottom of the seventh inning. Ryan Jeffers is homered for Minnesota in that game. But the Twins trailing Cleveland 4-2 in the seventh. We'll come back. We'll take a look at the highlights of this one and look ahead to game number two of this doubleheader. Lots to come tonight from Newman. A final in game one. Fargo-Moorhead 7, Gary 4. This is the postgame show. This is Redhawks Baseball.
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4: Post-game show, our final segment here. Before we look ahead to game number two, I know that the umpires' meeting will be around 8:20 here, so we're not too far away from the start of the second game today. Well, what a first game today at Newman Outdoor Field. The Red Hawks, who won last night 7-6, and today the Red Hawks would get on the board first in this one, but maybe not in that conventional way you thought. It was the bottom of the first inning, two outs. And Red Hawks doing a lot of work with two outs today, you'll find out. The Red Hawks got a two-out hit from Dylan Thomas. And then just a nice little hit from Jose Sermo. Not of the RBI hit variety, but it turned out getting a run across. Here's what happened in the bottom of one. 2-0 the count, the pitch, and he drops one. That one's going to knuckle down for a base hit. Dylan Thomas cuts the corner at second. He's on his way to third. Here's the throw. It's offline. Sermo is caught off the bag, and now we've got a hot box. Can Jose stay in long enough? Here comes Thomas to throw. Safe at home. The throw to second is off the mark. Holy cow. Sermo's making things happen. It's 1-0 Fargo-Moorhead. How about that? Indeed. How about that? 1-0 Fargo-Moorhead had the lead, but Gary Southshore, we used the word resilience today, and they came bouncing back in the top of the third inning, a leadoff single by Olivier Basabe. And then after the starter, Bryce Brasfield, was able to get a couple out, a hit batsman of Colin Summerhill, that put a couple on. Then a walk to Mark Flores, and the bases were loaded, and Nick Potkill delivered a big two-run hit that gave Gary a 2-1 lead, but they weren't done, because Kevin Watson Jr. stepped to the plate, and he collected a big two-out hit in that same third inning. And he sliced the ball left field. This is in a tough spot. Twisting down the line. It is a fair ball down the left field line. That's going to get Flores in. Is it a ground rule double? Yes, it is. It's a ground rule double for Kevin Watson Jr., and it's 3-1 Gary Southshore. Yikes, down two runs. Could the Red Hawks find a way to come back? Well, you know the answer probably if you've hung with us, but this is how it happened. In the bottom of the third inning, Aiden Byrne laid down a perfectly nice bunt single, so he got on base, stole second. And with a runner on and in scoring position, Jesus Lujano. Well, he didn't miss this one in the bottom of the third inning. Lujano swings and launches the ball. Right field, is it fair? Is it fair, Marge? Crackentown! Jesus Lujano with one swing ties the game 3-3 here at Newman. How about that? Jesus Lujano turned on that, grabbed it, and sent it to Albrecht Boulevard. Yeah, and T-shirts were flying out of the booth, those Marge shirts, and that tied the game at 3-3. But just like Gary, they came back to take a lead in the top of the fifth inning, and a Podkill RBI single that scored Mark Flores, and the Red Hawks found themselves down 4-3. Down 4-3 in the bottom of the fifth inning. The Hawks again with two outs, and that's the theme tonight. Two outs, got a two-out double from Jose Sermo against reliever Erasmo Ramirez. And then Matt Kuhn stepped to the plate, and not only getting a hit with two outs, getting a hit with two outs and two strikes. This one tied it up. Here's a line drive. Back up the middle of the base hit. Jose's going to try to score. Here comes a throw. It is offline, and the Red Hawks have tied it up at four. The Kroon Dog delivers here in the bottom of the fifth. Ah, the old Kroon Dog barking there in the bottom of the fifth inning, so that mounted it up at 4-4. We heard that play in the the throw at home in the sixth inning defensively for Fargo Moorhead. In the bottom of the sixth inning in a 4-4 game and a scheduled 7-inning game, again, with two outs, the Red Hawks get a single by Aiden Byrne, a single by Jesus Lujano, an infield single by Juan Fernandez. The bases are loaded, 4-4 game with two outs in the bottom of the sixth. Dylan Thomas comes through big time for Fargo Moorhead. Stay with Ramirez, and Thomas sends a bounding ball into right field, a base hit by Dylan Thomas. Byrne scores. Here comes Lujano. He'll score. Dylan Thomas delivers the big blow. A two-run knock in the bottom of the sixth. It's 6-4, Fargo Moorhead. Yeah, just really good stuff. Clutch stuff for the Red Hawks there. They strung four hits, and then good, for good measure, Jose Sermo decided to add his second double and third hit of the game, an RBI double scoring. Juan Fernandez, that made it 7-4. Tyler Jeans came on in the seventh. He gets the save, and the Red Hawks win it. Great job, Joe Heinen, getting those highlights. Hawks win it 7-4. Seven runs, 13 hits, one error for Fargo Moorhead. The Red Hawks in the game today would strand a total of 2-4, seven runners on base. For Gary Southshore, four runs, 11 hits, no errors. Gary today would strand seven runners as well. The winning pitcher, Mason Pelio, he's now 2-4. The loss to Erasmo Ramirez, he's 0-2. Tyler Jeans, the save, his 12th of the year. There's one home run. That was hit by Jesus Lujano, his second of the year. The game played in 2 hours and 6 minutes. So Fargo Moorhead takes game one. Now we'll see if they can pull off the doubleheader sweep today here at Newman Outdoor Field. We'll take a timeout. Let's take a few minutes here. When we come back, nice little treat. It's our Get to Know Jose Sermo. Emma Hobdenis sits down with Jose Sermo. What's it like to be to hit a home run? That and more coming up, and we'll get you set for a second game. A final today in game number one. Fargo Moorhead 7, Gary 4. Stick around. Game two coming up. Pre-game show around the corner. This is Red Hawks Baseball.
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5: Jack and Emma back here at Newman Outdoor Field. What a great treat. The Redhawks take game one. And then, Emma, we look behind me and one of the just beautiful humans on the planet, my dear friend Hunter Pinky, who's got a story that'll make you jump for joy and inspire you. And great to see Hunter's here at the ballpark today. And that tragic accident he had on that mountain and his theme of no bad days. And Hunter is getting married, so bless his heart. I was lucky enough. Lucky enough to call his games in college, and like Hunter's here, so if we had any dead air, that's okay. It's well worth it there
6: on Ireland.
5: Hunter is an inspiration for a lot of people, and more importantly, inspires a lot of people.
6: Uh-huh, so 100%.
5: So yes. I like how he said, "You met Hunter? You want to meet Hunter?" He said, "Well, he spoke at my school."
6: Yeah, he's known.
5: Speaking of what, we get set for game number two, and before we even get into the pregame show. We had a chance to catch up with Jose Sermo. It's a little segment we are going to call here Get to Know Sermo. So without further ado, let's head it down to Emma with Jose Sermo. Emma?
6: Thanks, Jack. I'm here with Jose. Obviously, Jose, you've had a very successful past few games, hitting lots of home runs, so congratulations on that. Just coming back, do you remember your first home run, even if it's back to the Little Leagues?
7: My dad was excited to see my first home run. And that one game, he happened to go get some lunch before the game was over for us. I hit my first home run, and it was like, I kind of knew I was going to hit it in a way, but, you know, I felt very good about it. And then when I went to that bat, I ended up hitting a home run. I was looking around, and I didn't see my dad, and I was like, oh, my God, really? Everybody was like, you missed it. And, you know, I was kind of like, so I have to hit the very next weekend, I have to hit another one so he can watch it.
6: Yeah. What is your daily approach when you come up to the plate, or just before games even too?
7: I mean, try to keep the same routine, not try to do too much, just stay focused and, you know, kind of hitting what I see at the moment. I'm not really, can't go to mechanical details because right now it just feels like I'm walking to the plate and I'm just barreling ball. So I'm just trying to keep that mindset for now and hopefully stay as long as possible and, you know, continue to help the team.
6: Yeah, for sure. In the easiest and simplest way possible, how do you hit the ball over the fence? What's the secret?
7: Mucho arroz con pollo y habichuela.
6: All right, thank you for meeting with us. Good luck today.
7: Thank you.
6: Back to you, Jack.
5: Thank you very much, Emma. That is Jose Sermo. I'm right now trying to translate to mucho gusto, mucho. Actually, you know, after 30 years or so of broadcasting and a lot of Latin players, you'd think, Emma, I'd be able to understand Spanish a little bit better. I do. It was mucho, meaning great.
6: Great.
5: Mucho, right?
6: Yeah, I'm going to be honest, I got lost after
5: Buchos. I said maybe you just hit the ball really hard.
6: Something like that.
5: But you had a chance, you know, to meet a lot of people in an interview there, but with Jose right there. Then he goes out, and maybe, you know, baseball players are superstitious, Emma. He was 3-for-4 with 2 doubles and a single.
6: Yeah?
5: Yeah. You may, again, he might say, let's bring that Emma back.
6: I'd be honored if I was the good luck charm here.
5: Good luck charm right there. We are getting set for game number 2 of this doubleheader. When we come back, we'll take a trip around the league and get you set for game number 2. Here from Newman, Hawks take game 1-7-4. More next. 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
5: Broadway Joe Heinen producing our broadcast. Double duty Joe today. Jack Michaels, Emma Hobden is with you today from Newman Outdoor Field. Hawks trying for a doubleheader sweep in this one today. The Fargo Moorhead Red Hawks with their opening game win. Now two games above 500, and that's territory that you got to go back to the start of the season to the Red Hawks to be hanging in that territory. Remember, the Red Hawks won the first four games of the season at Cleburne on a seven-game series, lost three in a row, and then came home and lost a series at home, and then were fighting to get back to 500. They did prior to the All-Star break when they were hosting Kansas City, but then dipped down below 500, got back to 500, dipped down below 500, you get the picture, and then climbed back to 500 after a win yesterday, a game over, and now two games over. So again, the 500 being that plateau area, and now what can you do from there? The Red Hawks have put a few wins on the board, a couple since then. So good for Fargo Moorhead. They're 29-7. Meanwhile, for Gary, sitting at 24-34 on the year. Scoreboard update from around the American Association today. Action going on earlier today. The Kane County Cougars putting up 21 runs in Chicago at Impact Field. Vinny Timpanelli got the win. Andres Diaz, who had a tough day here in Fargo in his last start against the Red Hawks, and it didn't get much better in his start tonight against Kane County. The Cougars had some big games. Alex McGarry had 4 hits, 4 runs batted in. Matt Botcher had 4 hits in the game. Armand Upshaw able to homer today. McGarry a homer today. Just a big production by Kane County, 21-1. They defeat the Chicago Dogs. Meanwhile, in the top of the sixth inning, Lake Country has an 8-0 lead on Milwaukee. Other updates, top of the sixth inning, Sioux Falls with an 8-5 lead on Winnipeg. In Lincoln tonight, in the top of the sixth inning. Sioux City leading Lincoln 4-0. And tonight in Cleburne, Kansas City is a 5-2 lead on Cleburne in the fourth. We'll come back as we take a peek around the lineup card today, getting set for game two. The Fargo-Moorhead Head Red Hawks will toss tonight Colby Kaiser in game number two. Meanwhile, Hayden Bailey, young right-hander, going for Gary. We're back. Opening pitch and lineups around the corner here for Newman. Final in game one, Fargo-Moorhead wins it 7-4. This is the pregame in game two, and this is Red Hawks baseball.
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5: Jack and Emma back with you tonight from Newman Outdoor Field. In a moment, the Fargo-Moorhead Red Hawks will take the field for game number two. Here in this one, the Red Hawks is looking at the lineup. We'll get that across to you. But Juan Fernandez getting a night off game number two after catching game one. The Red Hawks will have Matt Kroon move to the two spot tonight. Carlos Samaya will be behind the plate catching. An opportunity for Colby Kaiser, a right-hander, getting a start tonight here in game number two, part of that rotation. These two teams will wrap up their series tomorrow night. Jeff Isom, manager of Gary at home plate. The lineup exchange with Joe Dominic, bench coach for the Fargo-Moorhead Red Hawks. Well, this, nothing better, the Red Hawks, if they can get this one. And you think about this in all, by the time it's said and done, would be a seven-game homestand. If the Hawks can get here, they'd be 5-1 on the seven games over in the first six, with a chance to go 6-1. And, you know, you're in separation territory. Right now, everybody trying to separate, and the top four teams make the postseason. So, again, the Fargo-Moorhead Red Hawks, this is game 57. Only 43 remaining until the end of the regular season after this. Trust me, over the years in this league, we have looked back where some teams have fallen a game short, and that is not where you want to be when you're getting that last week and last series of the season. You have firmly comfortable into the postseason, even more so in the top two spots. The winner of the division gets to choose who they play first in the postseason, that best-of-three-game series. So the winner of the division right now, Kansas City leading the West, Milwaukee leading the East, they pick one of the other three teams that they're going to play. And then for 3 and 4, the second place team also gets home field advantage in the first series of the postseason. Let's go back over to Bob Roars, and for the second time tonight, bring the team on the field.
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5: Redhawks exchange that black top for the white top and the white pants and the red numerals and red lettering. And Colby Kizer, the young man from Sabika, Minnesota. 10 games this year. Kizer, 26 strikeouts, 15 walks, 38 and a third innings. Big, tall, 6'6" right-hander Colby Kizer, part of Southwest Minnesota State. Kizer on a night like today. Now, we still have a slight breeze blowing up, but Colby's M.O., he induces soft contact. So if he can induce some soft fly ball contact, we'll see these boys go after it. Left field, Jairus Richards, and center, Dylan Thomas. And right field, Jesus Lujano. That infield, third to first. Brian Fuentes at third. Aiden Byrne at short. Andy Nelson at second. Matt Kroon at first. Carlos Amaya catching. Oh, Jose Sermo's in the lineup, but he'll be DHing in game number two tonight. For Gary Southshore, their lineup is put forth by manager Jeff Isom. And his staff leading off, Corey Howell. He's in center. Batting second, Elvis Peralta at short. Colin Summerhill at first. Mark Flores DHing batting cleanup. Nick Podko at fifth, batting fifth and at second base. Kevin Watson Jr. hit sixth. Cole Yearsley, former Red Hawk, now Railcat, right field batting seventh. Olivia Basabe and Cooper Edwards round out the lineup for the Gary Southshore Railcats. So we are set to go here tonight. Behind the plate, those umpires brought to you by Onstad Twitchell, your life, your law firm. Sergio Lucera calling balls and strikes, and he calls the strike at 8:23. Start time of game number two at 8:23 Central Time. The wind by Kizer in the pitch. It runs inside. Temperatures, well, in game number one today, the game time temperature is 76 degrees. And here in the start of game two, we've lost 5 degrees. It's 71 degrees. There's a pitch just a bit outside. Getting so used to those temperatures in the 90s, all of a sudden today, I'm like, am I going to bring a jacket to the field? 70 feels like 40. It's going to heat up as we move towards the end of the weekend. 2-1 the count on Corey Howell. The pitch, swing and a miss. Strike two. Well, Howell homered last night. A 2-2 pitch is just a bit outside. A check swing, Calvin Boltran at first. Tom Sabota, the umpire, at third to complete the umpires for game number two. 3-2 the count. Again, another game scheduled for 7 innings. Here's a high fly ball. This one, souvenir land on the concourse. Look out, everybody. One bounce, and a that was smooth. The gentleman that ducked away because he thought, I'm going to make a business decision here. I'm not going to catch it on the fly, but a clean catch on a hop. Smart person.
12: Smooth grab.
5: Right? Mm-hmm. So, again, we'll do it. 3-2. Just a bit inside and a leadoff walk to Howell. That'll bring up Elvis Peralta, our left-handed batting shortstop. Brian Fuentes in third base, even with the bag, off the line, but in at third. Howell, a man that can steal a base. As a strike and a Peralta throw down to first and nearly getting Howell again. Core got to be careful. He started off game one, got picked off first base on the second throw over. This time, Carlos Amaya guns it down to 1B. Well, Howell can, he can move. He's going to make you pay attention to him when he's on the base pass. It's set by the right-hander. Runner takes off. Pitch pulled. Watch out. Foul out of that UND party deck down the right field line. It was great to see Hunter Pendergill say it again today. He was a solid human being. Sanford also, we had the ceremonial first pitch. Just a nice, emotional, uplifting night tonight at Newman, and certainly when Sanford Children's is involved. There's a throw to first, and Howell is back. 0-2 the count, and Elvis Peralta. Hawks taking game one, 7-4. Will Howell take off here? No. The pitch is grounded to first and fouled. Matt Kroon, 1B for the Red Hawks. Again, the two teams will wrap up tomorrow, but it's not the Red Hawks tomorrow night playing, Gary. It's the Fargo Woodchippers. They'll have that their special jersey auction tomorrow night on some of those. Lots of big things. Pitch high. Plus, it's a Wednesday night. That's college ID night. Now, my partner Emma tonight, intern, shadow, slash hanging, you wouldn't have been able to present your college ID prior to this. Now you can.
6: Now I can. Feel pretty important now.
5: That's right. Present that ID in exchange for $6. You get a ticket. Pitch inside, throw down to second is going to tail, and it's into center field. And just like that, Gary Southshore's got a man at third base. So a stolen base for Corey Howell. He moves to third on a throwing error. And Gary threatening right out of the gate. The Red Hawks will concede a run, and that's what speed will do. And for Corey Howell, Mannequin steal a base, you draw a throw, the throw goes wild. Now the senior 90 feet from home. Guys are trying to put away Peralta. The pitch in the dirt. Good stop by Carlos Amaya. And Jairus Richards in left. Thomas in center. The Red Hawks. Kaiser on the hill trying to put down Elvis Peralta. The payoff pitch is popped up to shallow, and I mean behind second, shallow center. We'll see if Howell's going to test Thomas. There's the catch. Here comes the runner. The throw is going to be a little bit tardy. Howell crosses the plate. A sacrifice fly, and Gary has a 1-0 lead. Good toss by DT, but again, I go back to the speed of Corey Howell. That's a tough ball to grab, but that ball carried a little bit further than I thought. Jones 1-0. Gary, that air comes into play. Batters Colin Summerhill at first base here in game number two tonight. He swings and launches one foul. On top of the stadium here at Newman. Kaiser into the motion. Now the big tall right-hander's pitch. Good pitch. Strike two. Oh, and to the count and Colin Summerhill. Colby. A casual delivery, the wind, and then explodes. Here's a ball tapped towards right field and into right field. Boy, hit the lip of the grass on the outfield side. I think Andy Nelson was thinking that thing was just going to pop up from the dirt to the mitt. But that second hit kind of the lip of the grass and stayed low and scooted into right field. So one out base hit by Colin Summerhill. And here is Mark Flores, a left-handed batting DH. The set by Colby in the pitch is a little down and in. Got to stay away from those crooked number innings here. We saw in game number one, there's a fastball high. But crooked numbers, we referred to that. You know, those are you know, three-run innings, four, five. You know, got to minimize potential damage, allow yourself to hang in the game. We've seen both of these teams kind of battle back from deficits in the first game today. The Red Hawks were able to survive and add on late. That's ball three. Now the free passes, there is no defense. Three and zero to Flores. Colby going to have to come back here. Slide step pitch is inside. He walked him on four straight. Now the second walk of the inning. The batter here, Nick Podkolt. Boy, and Emma, you saw in game one, Nick. He did some work in game one and collected some big hits.
6: Had some great contacts.
5: Red Hawks also, you know, turned some big double plays in game number one today. And I think, although for Colby, oftentimes he induces soft fly ball contact. Can he get Nick to turn one on the ground? Well, there's a first pitch strike. Nick tanking all the way. Right-hander Colby Kizer. The pitch, strike two. And Benzan over there nicely, and Podkolt tanking all the way. But old Nick doesn't mind. We saw him deliver the goods with a couple strikes in game number one. Check of the runner, the 0-2 pitch, hit foul. Runner at second is Summerhill. Mark Flores at first. The leadoff walk to Corey Howell. Howell stole second, moved to third in a throwing error from Amaya. Scored on the sack fly from Peralta, and that's where we stand. Two on for Gary, leading it 1-0. The pitch is outside. One and two the count. Getting this inning starting to drag a little bit. Oh, just missed away. Boy, Colby nearly. And the paying umpires, as I like to say, thought that that might have been strike three. Just missed off the plate. And again, when you're not getting ahead early, oftentimes those borderline pitches maybe don't come your way. Two balls, two strikes, one out, two on for Gary. The pitch, lifted and caught. This is going to be a double play, just like that, and the inning is over. The fans think it's a triple play, but there is already one out. So Podko lines out to second. Nelson touches second base. It's a double play presented by Wired Electric. And that's going to do it for Gary. They end up getting one run on one hit and leave one runner on base. We played a half inning in game two tonight. Our score here at Newman, Gary 1, the Red Hawks coming to bat. This is Red Hawks baseball.
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5: I'm Chris here. Chris goes between innings, I think, having a discussion with Sergio Lucero about maybe location. He knows full well, yeah, those of you tuning in on AABaseball.tv are seeing that discussion that was between innings, and I'd imagine that's what that is about. You know, that the borderline pitches. And the lineup for the Red Hawks today gets the young right-hander Hayden Bailey, Jesus Lujano leading off, followed by Matt Kroon, then Jose Sermo, Dylan Thomas batting cleanup, Brian Fuentes, Darius Richards, Carlos Amaya catching, Andy Nelson, batting eighth, and Aiden Byrne batting ninth. Hayden Bailey, a good young right-hander here on the hill for Gary Southshore. So we'll see if the Red Hawks, like we saw in game one at times, respond, and the pitch is a fastball away. Into the motion comes a right-hander, a little more of a deliberate pitcher here, delivers low in the zone, but a strike the bottom half of that zone. And the pitch, little tapper right side. Bailey running over, fields it, and a quick transfer to the hand and a flip. That was more like a quarterback handoff to a running back right there, but he's able to do it. Bailey to Summerhill, and there's one out. Here's Matt Kroon. Boy, did Matt Kroon come through for Fargo Moorhead in game number one, collecting a big two-out knock that tied the game. And here's a line drive to center field. Guess who's bat is starting to really come alive. Matt Kroon, the more ABs he gets, Maury Wills, my late partner, had a great saying, water seeks its level. The more at-bats Matt Kroon has, the more that AAA ball player, big league-type ball player is going to come out. And we're seeing that right now. So one out, base hit, and here's Jose Sermo. To a point now, when Jose Sermo steps to the plate, I quickly check behind me and see if I pulled a track it down Marge shirt out, just in case he does. 24 homers for Jose. 165 career American Association home runs, and Jose takes a pitch high. Some of that breeze that had a little more muscle to it earlier today has not flexing quite as much right now, but it is coming in from left center. The set by Bailey. Look to first, and the pitch home is away, ball two. Dylan Thomas ended up getting the game-winning RBI in game number one today. He's on deck. A lot of experience when you go to Kroon, Sermo, and then into Thomas. 2-0 pitch is a bit high and away, ball three. And to a point, Emma, you can hear the fans. They're upset. Pitch to him. Give him something.
6: Give him something.
5: They're greedy, too. They've watched Jose Sermo.
6: I mean, both people know what they can do.
5: That's
6: so.
5: Right. He's had 7 home runs in his last 5 games. Green light on 3-0. Nope. Takes a boo. A strike called. Jose flipping that bat around, thinking, well, all right, I'll come back and take a peek at another one. 3-for-4 in game number one with 2 doubles. For Sermo, can he put a lumber into one here in the bottom of the first inning? Hawks trailing 1-0. And there's ball four. So Jose, again, I don't think he saw one pitch there to his liking. And that now has runners in first and second with one out. Number 22, Dylan Thomas. There's DT. Dylan Thomas, 2-for-4 in game one with 2 runs batted in. Well, the first thing is to get this thing back even. Hawks trailing 1-0. Can they answer in the bottom of the first? Kevin Watson in left. Howell in center. There's a strike. Yearsley in right. Olivier Basabe and Elvis Peralta on the left side. Nick Podkul and Colin Summerhill on the right side with Cooper Edwards behind the plate catching today for Gary South Shore. One strike on DT. The set, the look, and the pitch away. Fastball clocks around midnight, low 90s, 93, 92, 93, 94. The DT also looking at one area. He can stick that barrel on it. There it was. Swings and fouls back. Took something off a little off-speed pitch. And Dylan saw it up, got the bat going, just got underneath and fouled it away. It's a Ravello Tire foul ball. You can find your Ravello Tires where the hotness is due. They're at the Schumacher Goodyear in Fargo. They can swing on into Big Jim's Tire in Grand Forks. 1-2 the count. The pitch is right down the middle of home plate. Maybe a tad in, but he snuck a heater in there, and strike three is the call. So Bailey has his first strikeout. Now it's up to Brian Fuentes.

0: to Brian Fuentes. With a tying run at second here in the bottom of the first. And the pitch. High. Love the crowd today. We had a fun crowd last night at Newman. It's almost kind of a joyous type crowd tonight. They were treated to a good game. But you can feel the energy, can't you, Emma, when you're in the press box?
1: 100%, yeah.
0: They're waiting for some big things to happen here. A 1-0 pitch is tapped foul towards the dugout. Yeah, Emma's going to be off to college in Lincoln. I'll see you there probably in August.
1: Hopefully, yeah.
0: The Red Hawks are in Lincoln, Nebraska in August. And who knows where what those, they all mean something. You know, Lincoln's fighting, you know, for their spot. They're just a couple of games out of that fourth place spot. Ball fouled away. Secret Service agent Sydney Wiseman on top of the stadium. Oh, wait, she's social media. Kind of reminds me of a Secret Service.
1: Yeah.
0: Sydney's getting that big angle. She's on top of the retired Jackie Robinson number, getting those good angles up top. Super fan down below. Always something happening at Newman Outdoor Field. As I say, this is an intimate ballpark. Always has been. There's not a bad seat in the house. You always feel you've got a good angle. One and two the count on Fuentes and the pitch. Oh, check swing. I think, did it get his hand? Yeah, it did. Gary might argue that's off the bat. Yeah, here comes ice. Yeah.
1: Got his elbow.
0: That's a good eye. Why the perception of this is that it hit the bat. It came off so hard, it looked like it hit the bat. But you're right, Emma. That came off his back elbow.
1: Hopefully he got the guard at least.
0: Yeah, if that's off the forearm. We got some boys who can wake up with bruises tomorrow.
1: Yeah, a few.
0: Well, why is that a big... Well, number one, it puts another man on. Number two, it gets a left-handed bat to home plate in Jairus Richards. So the sacks are full of birds. Those birds are Red Hawks. Let's see if J.R., he gets something to his liking. The pitch, strike called on the outside corner, starting with something soft away. Oh, one the count. The pitch, framed and buried on the outer half, and it's a good catcher right there. Cooper Edwards just stuck the mitt out, stuck it. And the ball hit it, and it's 0-2. Boy, that's pinpoint stuff there from Hayden Bailey. Well, now Jairus Richards, and you don't sleep on Jairus Richards. This guy can hurt you. Now he's got to protect out of the plate. See if he can't get a barrel on something. Find some grass in the outfield. 0-2 pitch. Oh, and this one hits Richards, and that's going to tie the game. An 0-2 hit batsman with the bases loaded. Hawks will take it. We're tied at one. Boy, there are a lot of things that just make you go, ugh. And if you're Jeff Isom, that would make you go, ugh. You're just about ready to get out of the inning. And, again, Bailey doesn't want to throw a strike on 0-2. He tried to spin one up, and that one... no control on it. He hit Richards, plain and simple. Probably heard Emma's gasp. I did the same thing. And here's Carlos Amaya. So the Hawks tied up at a bases hit. Back-to-back hit batsman here in the bottom of the first inning. And Amaya sends the ball to short. It's bobbled for a second, but they'll go the short way to get out number three, Peralta, on to second. The Red Hawks are out here in the first inning. They get a run on one hit and leave three. We played one inning today from Newman Outdoor Field in game two of this doubleheader. After one, it's Fargo Moorhead one, Gary one. This is Red Hawks baseball.
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0: Guy cut off. Sermo between first and second. Dylan Thomas took home from third. Now you get back-to-back hit batsman that ties the game up. First pitch strike. Second pitch strike. Kevin Watson Jr. leading things off. Turning into a real comfortable Tuesday evening. There's a pitch breaks low. Watson, Yearsley, and Basabe. Here in the second, a scheduled seven-inning game. Kaiser, the 1-2 pitch. Oh, my goodness, and that ball comes in and plunks Kevin Watson Jr. Fellas, need a little bit more command on two-strike pitches. You don't want to throw a strike, but that ball just, Colby trying to run a heater in. And Watson Jr. is going to have to wear that one. But the tough part is that's a 1-2 count hit batsman. That's giving away the goods. You got to find a way to bounce back now. And here's Cole Yearsley. This is the Red Hawks earlier this season. Takes a ball cold. Yeah, the Red Hawks inking up Cole. Prior to their last trip to Winnipeg, there's ball two, and all of a sudden, and now Colby's behind, and that time should your own worst enemy. Obviously, Kaiser didn't want to hit the batter. So he and Amaya got to work together, and but you can see how these things can escalate, dominate, you know, kind of domino effect, whether it's a walk or a hit batsman after being ahead of a batter. There's a strike. Now you force yourself, you got to come back and get that second batter. Now, Yearsley in his first swing in game one sent a ball all the way to the wall in right field, nearly clubbed a three-run homer. A tough athlete here at home plate, Yearsley. There goes the runner, the pitch outside, throw down to second, will not be in time. And now that hit batsman is standing in scoring position. A stolen base for Kevin Watson. One pitch, fouled straight back. Three and two, got to get that out. And the pitch, breaking pitch. Ooh, not called a strike. But I can already see the Red Hawks dugout chirping a little bit. And this is Emma. And those of you tuning in on AABaseball.tv and 740 The Fan, Chris Coast is coming out to the mound. And yes, this is to talk to Colby Kaiser, but this is a case where he's coming out to draw the umpire. And you've probably seen these situations. And yeah, he wants to settle down Colby because I think Kaiser felt that might have been a strike. And you know, we have pitch tracks up here. We can look at that and see if it is. But if the home plate umpire, Sergio Lucero, has got to come out to break it, he's going to get probably a conversation with Chris Coast. And here comes Lucero out. Now Chris is heading back to the dugout. And Chris has already voiced his opinion between innings, between half innings of the first. And, yeah, that's a... Chris Coast is one of my BFFs, and I've seen that look before on his face. He's not happy that there's two men on, but he's also, you can feel it get volcanically kind of brewing right there. Well, here's Olivier Basabe. And Kaiser kind of worked ahead here, and he misses high and tight, ball one. Day kind of done. We're at dusk here at Newman Outdoor Field.
1: Pretty view.
0: It is beautiful. Here's a well-struck ball. Olivier Basabe. Now he hit it to the deepest part of Newman, the left center. That's in that gap. The catch is

0: by Thomas, but that'll be deep enough to have Kevin Watson tagged to third. So a high fly ball to deep left center. You take any kind of breeze blowing in from the north, and that ball maybe gets to the fence. That was well struck. And there's out number one. Here's Cooper Edwards. In, yes, a runner 90 feet away with less than two. In a 1-1 game in the top of the second in a scheduled 7-inning game. Kroon holding on with the runner at first, Yearsley. And the pitch, safety squeeze, and done to perfection. The only play to go get the runner, and they don't do that. It'll be an infield single. Cooper Edwards, a safety squeeze, done to perfection, and Gary has a 2-1 lead. Gary taking a page out of what the Red Hawks certainly love to do, and Jeff Isom, a good manager, you know he can call a good game. Again, the safety squeeze, different. And the suicide squeeze, safety squeeze, first and third is usually in a great situation to do that. You're just bunting the ball. Runner's not taking off from third. The ball is bunted down first, and then that runner starts going. And literally, if executed, there is zero defense for it. That's why it's effective. There's a breaking pitch strike to Corey Howell. Now, the Red Hawks have used that often. In situations, it's helped lead to many a win, many a run score. The one strike pitch, ground ball hit towards right field, and threw Nelson into right field. Lujana will pick it up there, and coming in to score is Yearsley, and Gary Southshore leads it 3-1. Well, that ball took a little bounce at the end. Looked like Andy was going to get a glove on it, and boom, went right through him, but a base hit for Howell. And an RBI. Remember that one ball, two strike pitch that hit the leadoff hitter? And we talk about how things can kind of... And that's exactly what has happened here in the second inning. So two on, one out. The batter, Elvis Peralta, and he's had a sacrifice fly, though no official at bat today. Well, the scoreboard says he is 0 for 1, but that is incorrect. He is no official at bat. He had knocked in Corey Howell in the first with a sac fly. And now Jeff Isom chatting with home plate umpire Sergio Lucero. There's been a lot of chatter today early on. Hawks trailing 3-1. The pitch is inside and low. Right-hander's pitch is down and in. Two balls, no strikes, and Peralta. The Hawks, again, some of the theme defensively, they've been able to roll twin killings here. Here's a breaking pitch a little bit down and in, 3-0. Where was that? And a lot of the Hawks fans here getting a little restless with the count. So you want to be an umpire. You make one call, half the crowd loves you, the other half hates you. The pitch, inside, he walked it. And Hawks certainly with another game tomorrow. They do have an off day Thursday. We talk about the arm usage, and then in Winnipeg this weekend for three. So the batter here is Colin Summerhill. Mentioned June. staying away from big innings, those crooked innings. You can avoid those. Keep yourself a chance to win a game. The pitch, and Summerhill slams one high and foul onto the concourse, bounces over the area where you get cotton candy and popcorn. Emma, I tell you what, if you weren't sitting here in the booth, what would you be attacking to eat on the concourse?
1: Oh, the caramel apples.
0: Oh, yeah.
1: Those are a classic.
0: What about that big helmet? There's a ground ball up the middle, and touched by Kaiser, the only play to go to first, and the Red Hawks do with Aiden Byrne to get Summerhill. But it's an RBI ground out as a runner from third, Edwards, scores, and it's 4-1, Gary. Brings up Mark Flores. The bucket that has all the, not the helmet.
1: Oh,
0: that,
1: that's good.
0: Yeah.
1: I don't think you can go wrong, like, anywhere here.
0: No.
1: It's all so good.
0: I mean, you and I had our meal. Now, Bella had a great meal for us.
1: Oh, that was so good.
0: I renamed the food, if you care, up here in the booth. So what we had was a yellow mattress with some hay bales to eat tonight. Translated, grilled cheese sandwich with tater tots.
1: Don't know if anyone could guess that if they tried.
0: A yellow mattress with hay bales? Try it. Go to your local restaurant. See what they give you. Two balls, no strikes on Mark Flores. The pitch is low, ball three. Eighth man to the plate here. Hawks trail 4-1. Wind by the right-hander and the pitch. That's a strike. The crowd's going to react. I firmly believe if you take away Watson's at-bat, the guy that lead and let out this inning and Colby hit him on a 1-2 pitch, it just the complexion of the inning changed here in a second. Because you take away that. Say he gets Watson out. Well, then the walk to yours, okay, no big deal. You got a flyout, would have been out number two. You certainly wouldn't have had a safety squeeze from Edwards. Maybe you'd have, just everything from there, it seems, Emma, started with that 1-2 count.
1: Yep.
0: Hitting the leadoff batter. 3-1 the count on Mark Flores. The pitch ripped down the first baseline. It's inside the line, into the corner. This will get two more in. Howell will score. Peralta will score. It's a two-run double for Mark Flores, and it's 6-1, Gary. Well, Flores had a big double in game number one. And unfortunately for Colby Kaiser, it's a tough night tonight on the hill. Now this inning, a hit batsman, two walks, and three hits. Now the silver lining, or the decent news here, is that the Red Hawks are more than capable of putting up six runs tonight. And it is just the second inning. But need to get that third out as the pitch up at 08, ball one on Nick Ponko, the ninth man to the plate. Set by Colby. Takes a deep breath, looks back to second. Fires a strike. Seven on two tomorrow night for the final game in this series. And the final game between the two teams in the regular season. After tomorrow, the only time these two teams would meet again would be in the Miles Wolf Cup Championship. Ball hit here to left field. Well, a night like tonight, there's not a lot of money in that one. Catch is made by Jairus Richards, and finally, the half inning has come to an end, but not before five runs cross the plate on three hits. There were no errors and one runner left. We go to the bottom of two. Hawks got some work to do. Gary, six. Fargo-Moorhead, one. This is Red Hawks baseball.
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0: We go to the bottom of the second inning. Red Hawks find themselves down a nickel, down five runs as we go to the bottom of two. We have Broadway Joe Heinen with us tonight, producing our broadcast. Eli Swanson, director of broadcasting here at Newman Outdoor Field for Red Hawks baseball. Caden, AJ, and the crew. Caden and Jaden and AJ and working hard back there. We go to the second, but has Andy Nelson, Aiden Byrne, and Jesus Lujano due up here in the Red Hawks second inning. Well, you can't chew into a five-run deficit with one batter, so it'll take a little something here and a bunt attempt here. Andy Nelson trying to get on, and guess what? There's a bunt single. That's how you eat an elephant, one bite at a time, as Andy Nelson. And that is proof positive. You talk about laying bunts down. Sometimes it's just easy squaring it, placing the ball, and then just running down, relying on your wheels. Everybody thinks about, oh, a drag bunt, you got to pull it down here, push there. Yeah, that's true, but you just turn around and place that in a good spot. And that's what Andy did. Here's Aiden Byrne. Bailey checking the runner in the pitch. Burnsy takes the strike. Hayden Bailey from Davison, Michigan. He's a rookie out of college, Central Michigan. We've seen two fresh arms making their pro debuts. Blaze Wong, who didn't factor in a decision in game number one. A Hawaiian native. College in the state of Washington, and now you've got Hayden Bailey, a Central Michigan collegiate, coming out of college and into the pros. And he just missed away. One ball, one strike. So again, Red Hawks can find a way to chip into this deficit. Not get them all back, that'd be nice, but just find a way to answer. Then get some, got to put some zeros up, obviously. A five-piece, that's a crooked number at the top of the inning. Byrne sends one high in the air. That'll reach the seats. First base side. Takes a big bounce. It's a time of night, you know, dusk. As Emma was saying, it's always beautiful here when day turns to night at the ballpark. A little bit of a chill. Mentioned 71 degrees.
1: Can't really complain with how hot it's been, though.
0: No.
1: Every day, step outside and you're just, like, taken aback by it.
0: Here, our meteorologist, Tom Szymanski. Tom, if you're tuning in, he loves the heat. Because he loves golfing. He loves being outside. And not a fan of the winter.
1: Well, I'm glad someone likes it.
0: Yeah. Never hot enough. 1-2 the count on Aiden Byrne. And the pitch. Swing and a miss. And there's that slider, that put away pitch. And Bailey gets one past Aiden Byrne. My mother Marge was like that. We'd kind of joke and be just oven hot in her place or be 90 degrees. And she'd be like, son, could you go get that Afghan? Mom, it's 100 degrees.
1: Some people love the heat and some people can't stand it. Right? I feel like there's no happy medium.
0: She's never warm enough. It's like that. And a strike into Jesus Lujano. Yeah, it has been a little steamy this past week.
1: And no rain.
0: And no rain, that's right. Could use a little drop or two. Not all at once, but certainly, right?
1: Uh-huh, for sure.
0: And Lujano, how about the home run, Jesus? And here's a pull base in the right field. And rounding second is Nelson trying for third. He's going to draw a throw, safe at third. That's how you run the bases. Andy Nelson can flat out scoot. Man, that kid can run. Great base running by Nelson. A piece of hitting by Jesus Lujano. Just that front side action pulls that thing into right field. Well, like I said, for the Fargo Moorhead Redhawks, can you chip away into this five-run deficit? This would be a start. The pitch, Kroon goes down to get it. He drops one foul. With the man on deck, this is where the Redhawks, again, every batter is important. But if Matt can stay hot, had a big hit towards the end of last game, the game one of the doubleheader, the line drive base hit in the first inning here tonight. And here he pounds the ball into right field, a base hit for Matt Kroon. Coming in to score is Andy Nelson. On his way to third is Jesus Lujano. And here come the Redhawks trailing at 6-2 in the bottom of two. And you think Matt Kroon's eating up? That's three consecutive hits in his last three plate appearances. That time just pounded the ball through the right side of the infield, an opposite field single. And Kroon was important to do what he just did, because that gets Jose Sermos back to home plate. You know, this guy with one swing could bring the Redhawks back within a run. But just kind of keep the train moving here. So the right-handed rookie Bailey facing Jose Sermo. The pitch is an off-speed pitch low. It was a bunt single by Andy Nelson. Strikeout to Aiden Byrne, but then Lujano pulled a base hit to right. Kroon drops an opposite field single to right field. Now runners first and third again. Hawks trailing 6-2. The pitch to Jose. Hey, look out. That's a wild pitch. That's going to get to the backstop. Coming in to score is Lujano, and the Red Hawks trail 6-3. Frankly, I'm not sure how Jose got out of the way of that one, Emma. That ball coming in down at his feet. Jose put him.
1: Caught everyone off guard.
0: Well, here we go. Fargo Moorhead's added two. Well, more would be just enough. Let's see if Jose can drive in Matt Kroon. First of all, Sermo just does not see many good pitches here and hasn't in this series. The pitch, swing and a miss. That time he did. How about the rookie coming 92? And Sermo normally has a barrel on that one. That bat got going quickly. You talked to him. You asked him when he hit his first home run, right?
1: Yep.
0: He talked about his dad.
1: His dad not being able to see it.
0: Yeah. And he's a big proud of his father as a vice versa. But And a strike called high in the zone. Came back a little off speed right there. Well, the Hawks have cut their deficit in half. I'd imagine Hayden Bailey, and obviously he got a game plan together. And what not to, where to throw Jose Sermo. First base is open. He's got a couple pitches to waste here if he so chooses. A 2-2 offering, and he drives a pitch inside. 3-2 the count. Problem if you lose Jose Sermo, you got Dylan Thomas on deck. And that's just another big bat for Fargo Moorhead. One out. Two runs are in here in the second with Kroon, the runner at second base. Payoff pitch to Jose. Inside, he walked him. A good at bat, Jose Sermo. And now you got to deal with Dylan Thomas. Dylan's a girl dad. I don't imagine Jade's tuning in today. Girl dad Dylan, his daughter, who's a tremendous softball player, chip off the old block of Dylan. And she's nine, so my guess is in about 8-9 years, probably going to be on the lookout for this phenom somewhere down in Houston.
1: Most likely. We'll probably hear her name somewhere.
0: That's right. And Kent Willis coming out, the pitching coach. You'll be wherever you'll be, running a mission or a broadcast group in New York or back home. 6-3, and now this important conversation here. Got to check with Bailey, the young pitcher over here. Sometimes it's just as simple as just putting things into perspective. You know, look, kid, yeah, they got a couple in. Don't worry about it. Let's see if we can't just get an out here, that kind of conversation. Still got a lead. We're going to try to get you some more runs. You know, make some pitches here. You know, those sometimes with the younger guys, you can build up bigger in your brain. Like, oh, now I got two on. I got to face this guy. Take someone that's been around to throw a little perspective at you.
1: Yeah. Sometimes even just taking a reset.
0: Yeah.
1: Taking a breath.
0: Plus, he snuck a fastball in and struck out Dylan in his first advance. We'll see what the sequence is here.
1: Yeah. I think my coach's favorite word was breathe throughout my season.
0: Breathe.
1: Yep.
0: My big thought here is, does Dylan ambush the first pitch? You know, a guy that wants to get ahead, and what is that first pitch going to be? Here it comes. Oh, he went after it, and it was a fastball. Yep. That was the thought process was right. He just put it in a good spot. Yeah, Dylan had the right instinct. We were thinking the same thing.
1: Yep.
0: But Hayden Bailey, the right-hander, said, yeah, all right, I'm going to run this up. One strike pitch, swing and a miss, and there he twists one in. Like we said, he has made some really good pitches on Dylan Thomas. Now, Dylan is a big league ball player. There isn't a sequence or a pitch. That's a change. Boy, that's just a good off-speed pitch. And we'll see if Dylan can make an adjustment here. 0-2 delivery and driven foul. He let that get deep. That was a fastball at 92, and Dylan let that ride in a little bit. The Red Hawks get two runs this inning, but one out, two on, bottom of the second, scheduled seven-inning game. Bailey's pitch, watch out, watch out. Oh, my goodness, did that hit? That's Juan Fernandez, I believe. It didn't get him. Oh,
1: he's all right.
0: About all ready right. to say the fastest prayer on mankind right there. How about that?
1: That was scary.
0: And the posse over there, too, man, that probably came in like 3D in those fans on the third base side. Whew.
1: Yeah.
0: Yeah. Let me say, grateful that this netting was put in place years ago.
1: Me, too.
0: To protect the dugout and the fans. 0-2, the count remains on Dylan Thomas. He checking the runners in the pitch. He's trying to sneak that in again. This time, not called a strike. So that's not a bad two-strike pitch. That runner, that fastball, that cuts inside. One ball, two strikes the count. There's shallow left fielder Kevin Watson Jr. is playing. He looked to second and the step off. Runner at second, Mike Kroon. Jose Sermo's out at first while somebody's car horn blows in a distance. One ball, two strikes, and Dylan Thomas. Bailey, ready, and the pitch. Just a bit off the plate. 2-2 the count. He has stuck some heaters around 92, 93. Great eye, Dylan. Saw it away, and it was away. He tried that cut in. Now he tries that fastball away. Two balls and two strikes in Thomas. Hawks trailing 6-3. And the pitch. And that ball is all the way to the backstop. It gets past the catcher, Cooper Edwards. And that'll be another wild pitch. And now two runners in scoring position. Intriguing at bat. Isn't that great about baseball and your sport? I played softball. Mm-hmm. And every bad is like a play in itself. You know, it's a scene.
1: 100%, yeah.
0: There's been some tight pitches here. Mm-hmm.
1: It's new every time.
0: Well, first base now open. So, again, Bailey doesn't necessarily, quote-unquote, have to give in to Dillon. The same token, you don't want to load him up and put the tying run on base. Let's see what he gives him. The payoff pitch is pulled to first. This will get a run in. The only play to get the batter runner, which they do. 3-1 on the put out, but coming in is Kroon from third, and the Red Hawks trail 6-4. Boy, that wild pitch. That'll be an RBI for Thomas. And that brings up Brian Fuentes. 3-1 on the put out, two away. RBI ground down for Thomas. As we said, the Red Hawks were to get them all back, great, but it is so big. When you give up five in the top of an inning, they've come back and put three across in the bottom half. Now, can Brian Fuentes collect a two-out knock? He sends a ball into center field, and drifting back is Howell. He's got it measured, can of corn, and there is out number three. But Fargo Moorhead does get three runs on two hits. There were no errors and one runner left on base. We finished two tonight in the nightcap of a twin bill. It's Gary 6, Fargo Moorhead 4. This is Red Hawks Baseball.
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0: Looking around the crowd here today, a beautiful scene. 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Kevin Watson Jr., Cole Yearsley and Olivia Basabe with us. Emma Hobdenis from the great the Palace on the Prairie, the one that the Northern Cass Jaguars here and saying goodbye to high school, hello college.
1: It's exciting.
0: Exciting time. I remember that, like, the world is like all in front of you. You got all these options, and even today in your field that you're going into, and
1: yeah,
0: 1-0 pitch is a strike. There's so many platforms. I know I've spoken to some classes and even the college you're going to, and I always get, you know, what's changed since, you know, back in the, what's changed? And my answer all the time, at least from our profession, here's Paul too, is like your broadcasting doesn't change, like, you know, your tempo and your pace and how you approach a game and prepare and make notes. And here's a line drive pulled down the right field line. And Kevin Watson Jr. has himself a leadoff double. And, man, Gary Sashore, just every time the Red Hawks make some noise, Gary comes right back. And I always say that what's changed, obviously, is the distribution of it and the platforms in which we live in now. It's just, you never would have thought about it. You know, when we started when the Red Hawks started in 96, I mean, the young guy, we barely had the cell phones or the antenna. You certainly weren't texting on it. But, yeah. And then, you know, you hooked up a phone line, an old phone line, you know, click, click, dial tone. Mm-hmm. And now it's, I mean, you connected us here, just one couple touches, you're on with an Ethernet, and people are listening to it on an app, maybe on a phone, or watching it on an app.
1: Yeah.
0: Here's Yearsley. Then you're promoting the game by putting some link to those places. There's a ball fouled away. And then you're discussing the game on some other platform of social media. You're taking a piece. I mean, it's just
1: all over the place.
0: You wouldn't have thought about that in 1996.
1: Yeah.
0: But I think the foundation of what people do, I mean, it's kind of still the same concept. I mean, my buddy Doug Lear, he listens to that. He got his transistor radio. That's what he likes to pull out to the ballpark. Here's the 0-1 pitches away. And we grew up radio families. There was our radio on in the kitchen, you know, that kind of thing. Mm-hmm. Baseball, it's all due respect. We all beautiful side. Now, the pictures are nice on the TV side.
1: Yes.
0: But
1: yes.
0: That, here's a check swing, not going around, but there's something about the medium of radio where you're at the ballpark listening, or maybe you're on a boat or a pontoon or in the garage and you got that radio on in the background.
1: Yeah.
0: Right? Two balls and a strike to Cole Yearsley. Walked and scored last inning. Leadoff double by Kevin Watson. The pitch is hit sharply to second. Oh, and this one scoots off of Andy Nelson to right field. Lujano comes up throwing, throws it over the head of Amaya, and Yearsley ends up at second. That'll be an error on the Red Hawks second baseman, Andy Nelson. Now, George Ellis is deciding whether he assesses one more error to move that runner over to second. So just one error, and Crisco's coming out. Yeah, and Andy's, there's a couple of balls that have scooted past him or underneath him. It's, that one hit hard by Yearsley, kind of chewed him up. And we'll see if Chris Kellis makes a move here in the top of the third inning. So it's 7-4, Gary Southshore. Yearsley hit that ball hard, I'll tell you that, but that's a play Andy would tell you that he needs to make. Leadoff double, now the air, and the Hawks down three runs. Sergio Lucero out to speed up the conversation on the mound. And Chris Coast holding some court out there. And right now, got to play better baseball. There have been four walks, a hit batsman, and an error in this game, and those don't add up to, those are tough games to win. When you put stress on the offense, obviously, to produce, and again, the Red Hawks can. And one run in the first for Gary, five in the second, one now here in the third, leading 7-4. Red Hawks took game one by a score of 7-4, but Gary trying for the split. Olivier Bisabe flew out his first at bat. Swings through the changeup. A breaking pitch. Kansas City at last check with a 10-2 lead on Cleburne. That's in the eighth. Sioux City all over Lincoln tonight, 9-0. That's in the bottom of the ninth inning. The pitch, low. Sioux Falls in the ninth with an 11-7 lead over Winnipeg. Lake Country today, we've got a final. The Dockhounds defeat Milwaukee 11-0. Kaiser, peak at Yearsley at second. The pitch, hit sharply into left field. A base hit off the bat of Olivier Bisabe. Yearsley will check in at third. And Chris Coast decisions to make. You burn up a few arms last night and used a couple in game one. used three pitchers in game one tonight. Brasfield went five innings. Pellio won to get the win, and Tyner Jeans won to get the same. Nobody out here in the top of the third. Runners at first and third. And the slide step pitch is a strike. A couple things at play. You got another game tomorrow. You have a weekend series at Winnipeg. Now, there is an off day Thursday, but Red Hawks used a few arms last night. That's the last thing Chris Coast wants to do is burn through three or four arms here in game two tonight because you're not sure either about tomorrow. This is that time. The game's still gettable. Down 7-4. What you're hoping is Colby can kind of work his way through this inning, reduce some of the damage, and get three or four innings of work in tonight. The 1-1 pitch, they try the safety squeeze again, and it's fouled away. Now Cooper Edwards performed that admirably in his first time today. Lake Country mentioned get the win 11-0 over Milwaukee. Dachau's now just a game back in the East. Here's a pitch high. The Lake Country 32-23. Milwaukee 34-23. So the Dachau's just one game back. 2-2 the count. Kaiser to Edwards. And the pitch. Strike three. Got him. Found the outer half. And there's one out. Twins fold today. Cleveland has taken the first two of that one. 5-2 the final. The Guardians get the win. Here's Corey Howell. He's walked, singled, scored two runs, stolen a base, driven in a run. The pitch. Ground ball to third. Might be two. Howell can run. You got to really hurry. There's one to second to first. Not in time. Howell beat it out. Yearsley scores. And it's 8-4 Gary South Shore. Well, RBI fielder's choice. Second run batted in for Corey Howell. The batter is Elvis Peralta.

0: Peralta, sack fly in the first, walked in the second. He's 0 for 0 as he pops it up on a play here. Maybe we got a shot here. I might get that. Maybe we can get one tonight, him in the old fish net.
1: Maybe. Have you ever gotten one?
0: Two last year. Didn't catch one for 20 years.
1: Oh,
0: and caught two in one game.
1: Got lucky.
0: Runner going. Line drive. Hit back up the middle. Howell gets into second and now gets up and realizes that's a base hit, and he'll jog into third. Alvis Peralta with a hit, and these Railcats, it looked like a team that has dropped a few games in a row that really wants to put one in the win column, Emma, is what that looks like to me.
1: Yeah.
0: Good at bats. Here's Colin Summerhill. He's 1 for 2. 8-4. And all that sound, it almost feels like this should be about an 8 or 9 run deficit the way Gary is putting men on. Runner takes off. Pitch is low. Throw to second. That's it. There's your inning. Carlos Amaya sends one down and guns down the runner. And there is out number 3. And that's all for Gary South Shore. They get a couple of runs on two hits. Correction, 3 hits, 1 error, and 1 left. We go to the bottom of 3. New score, Gary 8, Fargo Moorhead 4. This is Red Hawks baseball.
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0: bottom half of the third inning. Here at Newman Outdoor Field, the Red Hawks find themselves down 8-4. It's one of my favorite, you know, when the skies are relatively clear. We got some clouds tonight. But, Emma, you're talking about the picturesque ad on AA Baseball TV. They got the cameras showing this. But it's one of my favorite nights. Now, I love it when it's darker than a stack of black cats. I like that, too. But I like when dusk finally hits, the sun is on its last dip, and you still have a little bit of the pinkish sky. And yeah, the lights are on here. Brand new lights at Newman Outdoor Field.
1: It's a pretty view.
0: Yeah, it is. Juris Richards leads it off. Hayden Bailey's thinking, I got a four-run lead again. Let's see what he does with it. And he throws higher for a ball. Here's where managers lose their hair because, okay, now I said, all right, I'll get out there and let's get ahead. Let's get some outs. Don't let him back creeping in. Well, that's not what happened last night. The Red Hawks saw a five spot for Gary and put a three spot up themselves. Now a two spot for Gary. And Richard sends a ball out of play. What a Robello tire foul ball. 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Or just call Emma's dad, Matt. He'll go and find some and put them on your car.
1: He could help you if you really needed.
0: He's here tonight, right?
1: They just left, but they were here.
0: It's been a long day. Your mom, of course, part of that great group from Sanford here today.
1: My dad sprayed this morning, sprayed some crops.
0: So he was already out working in the crops, spraying crops?
1: Yep.
0: You ever go up with your dad over the years when he was flying and...
1: No, not when he's crop dusting, but when he had a pilot plane, I would go up every once in a while.
0: All right. 1-2 the count on Juris Richards. Right-hander Hayden Bailey into the motion, the pitch. Fastball away. Did that ever entice you, knowing, you know, your dad flying? Did you ever think, I'd kind of like to get up there? And...
1: I'd always thought it would be cool, yeah.
0: Right? You have such a great service background in your family with National Guard and the military. Obviously very... 2-2 pitch. Breaking pitch inside and low. 3-2 the count. Now, there's that anthem plays. Emma's family got their hands in their hearts.
1: Yep, you know it.
0: The military appreciation night was cool again this year here. It was another great payoff pitch is low, and guess what? The Red Hawks had their leadoff man aboard. I know coming up in the near future, another one of my favorite nights personally here. Obviously, military appreciation night. That's just, if you don't have goosebumps when that's going on.
1: Special night.
0: But it's new citizens night. You know, the people that go through all the process to become citizens.
1: That's cool to watch.
0: You watch them, just the tears flowing and proud to be Americans. I'm like, oh.
1: Gives you goosebumps, too.
0: Goosebumps right now thinking about it. And another trip to the mound. Yeah, this is what I mean. It's kind of frustrating probably for managers. Nothing against Bailey. I mean, young pitchers trying to get outs. But your offense has put up 8 runs in 3 innings, and you're thinking, man, let's just, I know it's easier said than done, but just go out there and we get a little run lead here.
1: Yeah.
0: Let's not try to get too cute. Let's get a little breeze blowing in. Make them.
1: Let's get work done.
0: Yeah. And then the Red Hawks thinking, you know what? You're going to walk us, we'll take a walk. That's how, there's no defense against a walk and a home run. No defense for those two things.
1: Yep. Just got to let it happen.
0: Carlos Amaya. Pitch for Bailey. By the way, we talked about Jose Sermo, a couple of home runs away from Jabari Henry for Sioux Falls. Well, Jabari Henry, he was homered tonight for those Canaries. That's going to be a fun race. The Red Hawks have a ton of games remaining with Sioux Falls. And you've got those two guys sitting atop 1-2 in the career home run chase. Oh, in a while, that might go down as a pass ball. That went off the mitt of Cooper Edwards. Oh, they're going to say wild pitch. Well, on to second goes Jairus Edwards. I don't know, maybe if there's a mix-up. Oftentimes when you see a catcher come right off his mitt, the ball wasn't that vastly high. That tells me that maybe that catcher was thinking about something in a different location, and that ball was a fastball up, and then watching the catcher go out to the pitcher, that might be a good answer that, yeah, maybe they need to get their signs together. 1-0 the count. And Amaya cracks one high in the air to shallow right field. Boy, that's in the dusk. Sometimes not easy to see at this time of night, but Cole Yearsley able to make the catch. Brings up Andy Nelson. And Nelly with a single, bunt single today. Again, could the Red Hawks, they still got swings. We're only in the third inning, but it's a scheduled seven-inning game. Got a chance to cut into this deficit. Can Nelly deliver? Big swing and a foul tip, strike one. And Jabari Henry hit his 168th home run of his career tonight. And a pitch, strike two. I saw Jairus Richards kind of dancing around second base. Almost thought about taking third. And the Red Hawks thing, get a big out here, big two, a strike hit from Andy Nelson. Well, he got a piece of it. Well, at third base coaching box is not Chris Coast anymore. That's Joe Dominic over there. Set by Hayden Bailey in the pitch. Nelson drives the ball to right field. That is in the alley for extra bases. He's going to run for a while. Richards comes in to score. Nelly wants three, and he'll get three. It's an RBI triple for Andy Nelson. And the Red Hawks are trailing at 8-5. Boy, the minute you saw that opposite field gap, and Cole Yearsley, great effort, but the minute you try for that, if you don't get it,
1: it's right past.
0: That's three.
1: As an outfielder, that's happened to me many times.
0: Right, you're familiar with that, Emma. And yep. Cole got a great effort on that, but there's no one back there backing you up.
1: Just the wall.
0: And Yearsley nearly there. Yeah, just the wall. And Andy Nelson's like the Usain Bolt of this league. He runs so fast, the minute that got past. Oh, yeah.
1: He was going before he even hit it.
0: Yeah, he was thinking three out of the gate. So now here's Aiden Byrne. Curious. Burns, he's swinging it well in this series. Now, he struck out his first at bat. He's just looking for contact here. Gary will concede the run up the middle. Basabe is even with the bag at third. Again, just needing contact here. And that's contact. That's better than contact. That's a base hit for Aiden Byrne. Coming in from third is Nelly, and here come the Hawks. Trailing at 8-6 here in the bottom of three. One of those games. I might have to order Emma another yellow mattress with hay bales. We're going to have a pitching change and a break in the action here, so the day is done. For the young right-hander, Hayden Bailey. So Jeff Isom coming out to make a move. I'm going to tell you about the new Herder when we come back. This pitching change presented by Kia Fargo at the bottom of three in a scheduled seven-inning game. Our score, Gary 8, Fargo Moorhead 6. This is Red Hawks Baseball.
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0: Right-hander Jake Hoover. It's a great song. It's what your mother works out to every morning. Jake Hoover is on. So Hoover is on to try to clean this up. And the Red Hawks trying to keep this going. Now, leadoff walk to Jairus Richards. He went to second on a wild pitch. Scored on the Andy Nelson triple. And Aiden Byrne just delivered an RBI single. That scored Nelson. Now the Red Hawks trailed 1-0. Tied it 1-1 in the first and a bases loaded hit batsman. Then that 5-run second for Gary. As Hoover misses away, the Red Hawks saw that, down 6-1, scored 3 in the second to pull it in 6-4. Gary stuck 2 up in the top of his third to lead 8-4. The Red Hawks have countered with 2 more in the bottom of the third. Now it's 8-6. And Jesus Lujano is 1-for-2 in the game. Hoover, the pitch, swinging a foul tap. There is a games like this. They're like little boxing matches. Each round is like someone throws a jab and someone throws a, maybe gets one, lands a big hit.
1: Yeah, come back each time.
0: It looked at first, and Hoover delivers. Lujano, ground ball, and Hoover grabs it, goes a second for one, and it'll be an inning-ending double play. Boy, Lujano hit it hard, but Hoover able to field his position well, turns into a 1-6-3. Double play, but Fargo-Moorhead gets a couple of runs on a couple of hits and nobody left. We finished 3 in a scheduled 7-inning game. It's Gary 8, Fargo-Moorhead 6. 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
0: Let's go back to the yard. Here's Jack Michaels.
2: Broadway Joe Heinen producing our game. Right-hander Angelo Cabral is on for Fargo Moorhead. Angelo making his

0: Colin Somerville leads things off. Somerville Flores and Nick Podkin. I was thinking about this on our second, our nightcap Mount Rushmore in the four. And the pitch is a strike in there. And I thought, you know, I thought about this when Brian Fuentes, the Red Hawks third baseman, was up. And I thought, I don't think we've done. And we mentioned the Chris Coase, kind of a BFF guy, you know, there. And I thought about this. Give me, uh-oh, here's a little liner caught by Andy Nelson. A little fish liner to second. So I want this. This is personal to you. So everybody's answer is probably going to be a little bit different. But using Brian Fuentes, let's highlight Brian tonight. Give me your top four past or present BFs that you would take to, you know, spend a little time at dinner. And lucky to go out and spend a couple of hours with your, and it doesn't have to be an athlete. Just give an actress, a president, you know, you name it. But again, the rules apply. No Googling. 80 people out of 100 would have to know him at the mall. No fictitious names. Give me your top four BFs that you'd love to take to a restaurant, hang out, maybe to a movie, something, you know, spend time with, get to know, chat, maybe take a drive in a car to Medora with. BFs. So now this one, Emma, you might have to come up with your own BF on that.
1: Wait, so like people that...
0: Initials BF, like Becky Flaherty. Here's a ground ball in the hole. Backhanded by Byrne to his feet. The toss. Major league play. Oh, the ball gets past 1B. Oh, Aiden Byrne nearly made a big league play right there. That's the way to get it in the stretch by Kroon at 1B. That's just a tough ball. He had to go a distance, and, well, he got something on that one, and that went just a little wide. Kroon dog trying to stretch it out. Barney Fife, you couldn't use. That's people know who Barney. That's a fictitious name. see the posse like that. Barney Fife. That's, you know, Mayberry. BF. That's the one, Evan. Don't worry about it. You got a couple of these. There's a strike in there to Nick Podko. And then, again, the Mount Rushmore, I mean, you'd spend time with them. You're going to spend some extended time. Blake Flively. Nope, that's not right. One strike pitch. Popped him up behind home. Carlos Amaya, does he see it? And, oh, unable to bring it in. Not an easy ball. Well, we'll see if an error is given here. Yeah, they're going to give an error. You know, it's a thankless spot, that catcher spot, and a ball like that. Yeah, Carlos would be the first to tell you he's got to have that, but again, it's day has turned into night, little dusk, and I'm trying to make excuses. Carlos would say, Jack, don't. I should have caught it.
1: The ball traveled. Wind's still going.
0: It's the third error of the game for Fargo Moorhead. 0-2 the count. Cabral trying to put it. He's got that hammer and just missed. Boy, 93 in the outer half. Blair from the Facts of Life. Well, that's a title of a sitcom and a first name.
1: I like the idea.
0: Here's a ground ball. Might be two, Emma. To second for one. High toss, and Burnsy fires a strike to the chest of Matt Kroon. And there's your wired electric double play. We'll see what Emma's BF is when we come back. No runs, one hit, no errors, no allowed. Let's see what the Red Hawks do. We go to the bottom of the fourth inning. That's the way to do it. It's Gary 8, Fargo Moorhead 6. This is Red Hawks baseball.
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2: Well, the kids having fun today here at Newman Outdoor Field. Some that are going away with souvenir baseballs and foul balls, concession stands. That's always a great place to hang out. Last night was Daughter Dog Night. Sometimes they just randomly say, hey, two for ones, too, as well. They're coming out to Newman tomorrow night, one more night at the homestand. So what BF would you... Your top four BFs that you'd love to spend is Junior PA. There you go. They got it. There's that Junior PA. Matt Croon against Mr. Hoover. And the pitch is a fastball low. Hoover came in, Jake. 6 foot, 185-pound right-hander, Michigan native, rookie, been with the Cats a couple of years. The pitch is a high chopper off the plate and going to have to race in. Fielding at a quick toss is in time for the out. Boy, Podkul coming in by half a step more or a half a step delay, and that's going to be an infield hit instead, a 4-3 putout. Starter Hayden Bailey went 2 1/3 innings. And the runs of the board, all six charged to the starter, but Jake Hoover has assumed the pitcher of record. Let's see what Jake chimes in. And he says, I'll give you my three BFs I would spend a few hours with getting to know, traveling across the state, maybe into Medora. Ben Franklin, Bobby Flay, and Brett Favre. There's a pitch outside, 1-0. Well, sure, bad. What a car that would be, by the way.
3: Ben Franklin Bobby Flay.
2: Well, you're going to eat well. Bobby Flay's in there. That's number one. Brett's probably going to want to drive, and then Ben, well, whatever Ben wants to do. 1-0 the count, and the pitch. Swing and a foul back. Jose Sermo. It's headlines when Jose doesn't homer, by the way. And he didn't in game number one. Unfortunately, he just went 3 for 4 with two doubles and a single.
3: Unfortunately,
2: yeah. 1-1 pitch. Oh, strike. And Hoover delivers the goods, 93. Here's another Ben Franklin. One ball, two strikes on Jose Sermo. The pitch. Oh, and did that hit him? It had to him. How did he get out of the way? Yeah, that got a piece of him. Boy, Jose. So he gets up, and I don't know if that caught him in the side. Sermo was hit last week. Oh, yeah, that got him down low.
3: Back of the head. I mean, leg.
2: So Sermo just couldn't get out of the way. Sermo got hit so hard. Last week, that he thought he broke a rib. The next day, he was showing me the mark in the clubhouse, and it got him in. He doesn't have much body fat, but it got him in a little bit of the fatty part of the side of the stomach. Otherwise, he got hit by a 95-mile-an-hour pitch.
3: Ow.
2: Here's Dylan Thomas. Well, Thomas can change the evening with one swing. Oh, what a big cut here for DT. Had some hit batsmen tonight. The Red Hawks, I mean, this doubleheader. Slight breeze blowing in. Night starting certainly to have fall here at Newman. The pitch on the way is low. I love MJ says, yeah, Jack, give me Ben Franklin. What do you think you're playing with, children? Hawks down a couple runs, and the pitch lifted foul towards that red deluxe seats. Is that your dad still out flying tonight?
3: Probably.
2: He got the good 1-2 the count, and Dylan Thomas had the pitch. Thomas sprays the ball high near to left field, but today left field holds up, and Kevin Watson Jr. makes the catch for out number two. Let's see what. Here's BF. Here's Brian Fuentes.
4: Third baseman, number 20, Brian Fuentes.
2: Oh, how about this? Bobby Fischer. The young chest phenom. Yeah, good to have the Loylands tuning in today. Actually, that's a BF. Betty Ford, First Lady. Let's see if our BF for the Red Hawks can take a strike. Fuentes was hit by a pitch in the first, applied to center in the second. We've seen oftentimes, and certainly on this homestand, with the Red Hawks spark with two outs and pitch high, 1-1 the count. And it has been at various spots in the lineup, from the top to the middle, from the middle to the bottom, from the bottom to the top. Can they jumpstart here? Can they get Jairus Richards back to home plate? 1-1 the count, Hoover versus Fuentes. Oh, my, that one went right across the eyes. At 91 miles an hour. Again, pitchers have to be able to pitch in. I mean, that's just, you're not going to be a pitcher long if you can't throw hard in. Problem is, sometimes the command gets away. Now, that time, Hoover, that's where he wanted to put it, up and in the pitch, because it sets up that slider away. Now, he missed there, and it's 3-1. So, again, you see the sequence here. Hard and in, slider away.
3: Yep.
2: Good take by Brian Fuentes. 3-1 the count. Large pitch here. Hawks down a couple of runs. There goes the runner. The pitch is high, ball four, and guess what? Tying run is on base for the Red Hawks here in the bottom of the fourth inning. And you get a left-handed bat that can create some danger. Now, Jairus Richards, if he catches up with one of those balls over the middle, more than capable. Richards coming into the night is hitting at a 273 clip. Seven home runs on the year. At second, Sermo. At first, Fuentes. Jay Coover to Jairus Richards. And the first pitch, it stays away for a ball. A little different here than in game one. I think, you know, in game one today, you know, fewer walks. Ball was in play, a little. Certainly fewer hit batsmen. And today here in game two, we've had a little bit of everything. Now the play is on at second, and Sermo is safe. That ball gets away. Yeah, the old, what they call the daylight play. Pitcher comes set, peeks at second, and then looks to home, and then it's a 1-2 count, and that's what the old daylight play is. The shortstop sneaks behind that runner. And that was close. Ball did get away. 1-0 the count in Jairus Richards. Hawks trailing 8-6. They've never led in this nightcap. The pitch, high, ball two. And Hoover just trying to elevate, trying to induce something. There is action brewing in the Railcat bullpen. I feel like missing an obvious BF.
3: Yeah, nothing's really going through my brain.
2: I know.
3: Gonna be honest.
2: There's a strike. It'll be about 3 in the morning. It'll come to you.
3: Wake up in the middle of my...
2: Heck, I got one! Yeah, getting loose in that bullpen for Gary Southshore is Tobin Moran. We saw him last night. The Hawks looking for a little two-out magic here in the bottom of the fourth inning. Down a couple of runs. Uh-oh, that's a strike right down the middle. If Jarris Richards was looking for a pitch, that would have been it. Now it's 2-2. I can tell you this. Ben Franklin is winning the contest.
3: Pretty popular guy. Yeah.
2: Deuce is wild. 2 balls, 2 strikes, 2 on, 2 out, and ball 3. Why not? Let's go full. 3-2 the count with Carlos Amaya on deck. Now, a base hit in the alley could get 2 runs in because the runners are going to take off with the pitch home. It's a full count on Richards. Jake Hoover trying to get out number 3. Payoff pitch. Just a bit off the plate. He walked him. Oh, you couldn't slip a credit card between the edge of that plate and that ball. Look at my old buddy Jeff Isom now, the manager of Garrett. His look is just a stone face look out going. Chris Coase thinking, yep, I had the same look. That tight ball just a little bit off. And Jake Cover now facing Carlos Amaya. Hawks don't need a big one. A little one will do as well. And a pitch inside, ball 1. Now look at Olivier Basabe. Of course, he's guarding that line a little bit at third. Don't want that to sneak past him now. Summerhill off the line at first with a right-handed batting Amaya. There's a strike. 1-1 the count. Now, if Carlos Amaya does get something, we're going to get the bad head out and pull it to left. He's strong. Watson playing shallow in left field. Wind blowing in from left. Here's a little tapper. Oh, this is not going to be an easy play. Basabe coming in. Throws on to first, and the ball is thrown away. One run has already scored. Another run. Fuentes will come in. Now they're going to send home Richards, and he'll score two. And the Red Hawks have taken a lead. Can you believe it? On a ball hit 70 feet, 3 runs come across the plate. And it's 7-6. Fargo Moorhead. So credit Carlos Amaya with an infield hit. So he'll get 1 RBI. And then a throwing error charged to Olivier Basabe that allows the other 2 runs to score. And Joe Dominic had that wheel on going, you go, Jerry, you go. You go, too. He was sending everybody. And the batter here is Andy Nelson. Boy, you just saw that. The minute it came off the bat, trickling up, Basabe trying to make the play. Had to get as much on that throw as he could, and Nelson fouls away. Funny game, baseball. Everybody hoping for a big fly, and all of a sudden the ball trickled up the third baseline and throwing air, and a couple of runs scored, and the Red Hawks take a 9-8 lead. A breaking pitch away. Might even gave the wrong score on that call, but 9-8 is our score. Two balls and a strike on Nelson, and Nelson scrapes the ball off the plate foul. Nine-eight, Fargo Moorhead. Two-two the count. 2 outs. Hoover, the set and the pitch. Driven right back. Oh, it hit the pitcher Hoover, and the way Nelson runs, that'll be an infield hit. Boy, this. We talk about the 2-out action that the Red Hawks have had, and there's something about putting the ball in play, and good things can happen, and that'll be it for Jake Hoover. Tobin Moran, I believe, is ready. Jeff Isom coming out. He's got to figure out, how do I get a win, for goodness sakes? They've been in all 3 games, a couple games this weekend or this week. So the day is done for Jay Cooper in relief, and Tobin Moran will come in. We'll step aside. This pitching change presented by Kia of Fargo. We're at the bottom of the 4th inning. Fargo Moorhead has stolen a lead. We're back in a minute. It's Fargo Moorhead 9, Gary 8. This is Red Hawks Baseball.
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2: Jack and Emma with you tonight. The Red Hawks have taken a 9-8 lead here in the bottom of the fourth inning. A one-out hit batsman, Jose Sermo, was hit by a pitch, and after Dylan Thomas made out, it was the walk to Brian Fuentes, the walk to Jairus Richards, and there were some tight pitches in there. And Carlos Amaya got a little ground ball, an infield hit up the third baseline, the ball thrown away, two runs scored, 9-8 Red Hawks lead. Tobin Moran, the right-hander, is on. Boy, you take away one pitch and make that a ball into a strike in this game, and it would change so much, and that's how fine this one has been. And here's the deal. We're a long way from over now. It is the bottom of the fourth inning in a scheduled seven-inning game. Moran starts Aiden Byrne up with a breaking pitch, and Aiden swings through it. 9 runs, 8 hits, 3 errors for Fargo Moorhead. 8 runs, 8 hits, 1 error for the Gary Railcats. Hasn't been clean today. There's been some sloppiness in it for sure. The 0-1 drops low, 1-1. But you know what? Doesn't matter. The only thing that matters is that run column in this game. What is it going to take to put a win on the board? Kansas City defeating Cleburne tonight, 13-2 at La Moderna. Here's a pitch high and away, and now the throw to second. They baited the throw, and now the Red Hawks base running blunder is going to cost him at first. Andy Nelson, not sure why Andy took off. He had no chance, and it was a great bait by Carlos Amaya. He got to third. He baited that throw to second, and Andy, I think if he had his druthers, it just did not work out for him. The Red Hawks base running blunder hopefully doesn't cause the Hawks to get 3 runs. On a hit, 2 hits, 1 error, and 1 left. We're through 4 tonight from Newman. Fargo Moorhead 9, Gary 8. This is Red Hawks Baseball.
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2: Now we go to the top half of the fifth inning. Can the Red Hawks get nine outs before the Gary Railkids come back? And a pleasure good evening to you, Jack Michaels. That's Nate the Great. He got tired of having foul balls hit to him in the camera well down the third baseline. He's decided to come up here to the safe haven of the broadcast booth. But good to have you with tonight. This is Emma, our intern. Can Emma pop? That's Emma right there, the pride of Northern Cass. She's going to blush now, but Emma's shadowing here today. And in a few years, you'll see her on the sideline of some Super Bowls. And I remember that kid, but she was... Cabral throws a strike in to Kevin Watson, Jr. No inning has been more important, I think, for the Red Hawks to have a good shutdown inning and a fairly quick one than this one right here. The one-strike pitch fouled off the foot of Watson. Watson, Yearsley, and Basabe. But if you've been tuning in tonight, you know that it seems like when the Railcats do something, the Red Hawks do, and then the Railcats respond, and the Red Hawks do something, and the Railcats have responded. And that's been the type of game tonight. In fact, if you look at the line score, the top of last inning is the only half inning where there hasn't been at least a run scored in tonight's game. So somebody has to come out here and put a shutdown piece together, and that's Cabral, hopefully. Now, Cabral yielded a hit last inning, but no runs. Swing and a miss. There's that hammer. The ball gets away from Amaya. He'll step and throw to first. K2-3 on the putout. Boy, Angelo. Sioux City defeating Lincoln tonight 9-1. But the X's go to 25-31. Lincoln drops to 25-32, so there's a change in the West. Sioux City will leapfrog Lincoln to fifth place. Sioux Falls winning today 11-7. There's a strike. Jabari Henry, 168 he hit tonight. Among others, the Canaries dropped a couple of balls over the wall. 11-7, defeating the Winnipeg Goldeyes. Hawks will be in Winnipeg Friday night. 0-1 pitch, sliced into left field. Richards makes the catch, and there's out number two. And it has to be, and I'm sure, Emma, in your playing days, when you have a lead, it's comfortable, and you give it up. Each bit of that kind of takes some of the wind out of your sails. Then you get a lead back, but then give it up, and that takes another bit. And eventually, there's a lot of resolve that has to happen. Otherwise, it almost gets defeating.
3: It's a roller coaster. You can't get too comfortable ever.
2: Here's Cooper Edwards. He's 1-for-2 with a infield safety squeeze. Or correction, Olivier Basabe. He's 1-for-2 with a single. Takes a ball. Angelo Cabral has become that pitcher of record. It'll be his game to win now for Fargo-Moorhead. The Hawks can hold on. 1-0 pitch, and Basabe sends that onto the campus of North Dakota State University. Lake Country winning today, 11-0 over Milwaukee. Shane Anderson the win. Juan Diaz took the defeat. And this is the only one still going out. Basabe lines one down the right field line, twisting into the Gary bullpen.
9: Hey, fans, if you're still hungry out there,
2: Buy one, get one on the hot dog. Oh, see you later. What a special. And then the scoreboard, they just put a big picture of a wiener, a big hot dog up there. 1-2, the check swing by Basabe does not go around. Bob Roars has made that announcement over the years so many times that it's almost Pavlovian now. He just, late in the game, all Bob has to do is, hey fans, and boom, everybody just shoots.
3: Everyone
2: to
3: knows.
2: The, they know what's coming. 2-2 is the top ball to short, backhanded by Byrne. Two shuffles, a step, and a toss to first, and there is a 1-2-3 inning here in the top of the fifth, which I'm assuming they're going to choose as the seventh inning, quote-unquote, stretch. We'll have a fifth inning stretch, I think, here perhaps at Newman Outdoor Field, brought to you by Dairy Queen. Remember the fifth inning stretch, 4.5. It's Fargo Moorhead 9, Gary 8. This is Red Hawks baseball.
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2: Look at Teresa, come on in here, give a shot on the. The only thing we have left is puppy chow. Saving this for a snack, Emma. Oh, Noah wants a puppy chow? Well, Moran stays on. Our Dairy Queen Snack Michael's Candy Toss and the great Teresa Manson are in charge of a lot of things here. You need tickets. You need groups to come in. You give tea. Aiden Byrne leads things off. It's fun to throw food out of a window, isn't it?
3: It is. It's like a one-in-a-lifetime experience for me.
2: Yeah. Delvin Moran, the pitch. Burnsy takes, oh my goodness, and this went right back and hit the umpire. Oh no. Sergio Lucheran, that you could hear up here. Let's hope that didn't get the knee. I think it got the foot, but he went down. And Alyssa Tapey, our athletic trainer, thank you, Sanford. That didn't even touch the mitt of the catcher. That went straight from the pitcher.
3: Cut his knee.
2: And right on the knee. Oh, my goodness. You heard that up here. Now, again, umpires got the shins, but that looked like it got him. So, Calvin Boltron, the crew chief down there, and Tom Sabota comes in from the third base box. And Sergio, you know, umpires are human, too. I know that everybody is, you know, has their opinion on balls and strikes, but nobody wants to see anybody get hurt, obviously. And they bring a glass of water out. I just want to see a smile from Sergio down there. And he's talking with Kevin Boltran. Now, if he can't go on, then they would go with a two-man crew, but just a pitch that ran in and got away from the catcher, Cooper Edwards, unable to get a glove on it. That was a running heater right there to the knee. Joe Dominic, making sure he's all right. Yeah, we talk so much about the catchers, you know, they're always getting foul balls off them and all that, but umpires have taken some shots over the years. And
3: there'll be more than just players waking up with bruises tomorrow.
2: Yeah, it's going to look like a flag of 9 countries tomorrow on the bodies of some of these players, purple and yellows. And so kudos to Sergio. He stays in there. The 1-0 pitch popped him up. Burnsy, right side. This looks like it's going to be playable. Sutterhill comes on to make the catch, and there's out number one. Look at the top of the order in Jesus Lujano.
14: Right fielder, number 9, Jesus
2: How many times were you hit in your career of softball playing? Few?
3: There was a good amount of times. The worst one, though, was right in the knee.
2: Oh, well, just like Sergio.
3: Sergio. It bounced and it just ricocheted to the other dugout, and you could hear it just go right off the knee.
2: Oh.
3: Yeah. Don't think it was as bad as that one, though.
2: Jesus Lujano, the batter, and there's a strike. Nine-8, Fargo Moorhead. They took a lead with three runs in the fourth inning in a two-base throwing error. Lujano out in front of one, golfs one foul, and it was an infield hit. And trying to get the better runner, Carlos Amaya in first, the ball thrown into right field up the line that scored two more, and that's how the Red Hawks went from 8-6 down to 9-8 up. And the 0-2 pitch, a bit outside. I don't think there's any lead that seems like it's been quote-unquote comfortable in this game.
3: Doesn't look like it.
2: Little backdoor breaking pitch, tapped out towards the middle infield. Fielded there, the toss to first in time to get Jesus Lujano. Nice play by Elvis Peralta. Two outs, and here's Matt Crone.
14: Number two, Matt Crone.

0: Derek Chalice, the lefty, going tomorrow night for Fargo Moorhead. There's a strike in to Croon, and Gary South Shore Railcats will counter with Danny Olivero. Good. Looking right-hander, Danny Olivero going tomorrow night. 7:02, the first pitch. The pitch. Front door. Strike on Croon, and it's 0-2. Nine-eight, Fargo Moorhead. Time called by Matt. But Matty's had a good night tonight. Collected a big two-out, two-strike hit in game one to tie the game late. The Red Hawks went on to win it 7-4. A couple of big hits in this game. Here's a ground ball, and that might be another one. Oh, backhanded again by Peralta, but this time Elvis says, "I'm not going to be able to get this one." Coon stuck that deep in the hole. Even Derek Jeter, I don't think, would have had that one. It was a great effort to get to it. And Matt Croon has his third hit of the game. Why is that important? Gets Jose Sermos back to home. Wonder if somebody whispered to him that Jabari Henry, who he's chasing for the career home run title, homered tonight. Those two, if you missed it, this past Wednesday was the All-Star game, and Jose Sermo won the home run derby on Wednesday. And then he's just kind of continued that with seven home runs since Friday. But the what made it all cool, and Sermo fouls away, was that Jabari Henry, again now who has 168 career American Association home runs, and there's those of you watching, Jabari's hit one tonight, so he's at 168. Sermo's sitting at 165. Henry pitched to Sermo in the home run derby. He was his pitcher, which was kind of neat to see. Those two
1: that
0: guys,
1: cool.
0: Good friends, pitch away. And then Max Murphy, who the Red Hawks will see on this weekend, he's number four. So, again, we're living in an era in the American Association where three of the top four career home run leaders are still actively playing. The 1-1 pitch, changeup. I just think that's kind of neat.

0: Can you imagine Barry Bonds, Hank Aaron, and Babe Ruth still all actively playing at the same time, and Jose nearly taking the cover off that ball? That's off speed, a little slow breaking pitch. Now, if Jose sits on that, he lofts it up and out. That time got the barrel out. Yeah, you can put asterisks on that, but as far as just the numbers, obviously, but Bonds, what, 762? Of course, Hank Aaron, 755. Babe Ruth, 714. Albert Pujols, 703. A-Rod, 696. Willie Mays, 660. Ken Griffey Jr., 630. Those are the MLB guys. 2-2 the count on Sermo, the pitch. Ooh, a little backdoor slide piece, and Jose got a piece of it. Think about a Major League Baseball, and I believe this is right. In active players, I think you'd have to go down to Giancarlo Stanton, who is still active, but he's number 40 all-time home run list. 2-2 the count to Jose Sermo. The pitch, inside, ball three. Boy, that heat that cuts in on the hands, there's not much you can do about it. You take it and hope it's not called a strike. And now, Kroon will take off from first, and Summerhill will play behind him. So this is about the right-hander Moran versus Sermo. The pitch is ripped and caught at first by Summerhill. Well, that's like a three-iron on the first baseline. We're going to put an L3 for that out. The Red Hawks, no runs and a hit. And one left. We go to the sixth inning in a scheduled seven-inning game. Parker Moorhead 9, Gary 8. This is Red Hawks Baseball.
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0: I hear at Newman Outdoor Field that retired numbers, and look up there at Jackie Robinson, of course, and Roger Maris, the late Jeff Bettinger. We lost Jeff, lost his battle with brain cancer, one of the original Red Hawks pitching coach and player personnel, son Brett now, part of that with Anthony Renz. Joe Mathis, smiling Joe. And retired number 7, Joe loved Fargo Moorhead so much, he came up here to play. He's working active member in this community. I saw Joe not too long ago. Joe Mathis is the kind of guy you look out to center field, you just see pearly whites, smiling Joe. You can see his smile from the press box. And, of course, Jake Labor, who grew up in North Fargo, pitched for the Bison, played for the Red Hawks. And, of course, we lost Jake at a young age, and that was hard. But Jake retired. And then Doug Simonick, at 33, retired with the all-time great wins leaders in independent baseball. That's quite the list, and I'm sure that will continue. There's a space for many more retired numbers, and it takes a lot to get yours retired at a stadium. First pitch strike, second pitch fouled away. Cooper Edwards batting, numbers 9, 1, and 2 for Gary South Shore. Oh, I'd imagine some Red Hawks fans who have taken in the team for now 3-plus decades have an idea of what other numbers should go up there. sure there's a guy that's managing in this field tonight that probably going to have his number up there. Chris Koester just went to the Hall of Fame American Association last week.
4: Great guy.
0: Oh, right. You spent a little time with Chris.
4: And yeah.
0: 0-2 the count. The pitch is away. Yeah, he is for someone that's won a World Series, that's in a Hall of Fame, that came from, you know, Concordia College, worked himself into, I mean, the story, well, yeah, he's got two books that he's written. There's a ball. Speaking of our retired numbers, went off either old Jake there or Doug. But you wouldn't be able to tell it. It's amazing, people like that. Chris is not going to come out and tell you, but you're like, you just met a guy that won a World Series. That guy did, yeah, you've been.
4: Yep.
0: Swing and a miss, and Cabral throws that hammer, and the Maya will head on down. That's usually strikeouts from Angelo Cabral. They end up with a catcher throwing to first because he has that mini hammer. Speaking of Jeff Bittiger, who threw that big noon to six breaking pitch, Cabral, that thing just slides in. The rotation and spin on that pitch is big league level, big league level. Angelo Cabral. Red Hawks wearing their patches at NBT. That's Andrew Stone, the general. We lost the general, but by this ballpark, or son Brad, president of Red Hawks, the thumb's very much involved. First pitch of ball to Howell, top of the order, and a swing and a miss. And boy, Cabral has come in here, and this is kind of what the Red Hawks needed. They needed someone to come in and be like a fireman, kind of put the fire out. And Angelo has so far done that in 2 1/3 innings of work. The 1-1 pitch is away. Two balls and one strike. Brad Faxon. I've still got my BF.
4: I was really confused.
0: Sorry. Daryl T chiming in. Sorry, Daryl. I'm still reading BFs. Here's a 2-1 pitch. Call for a little swinging ball foul up the third baseline. A big night tonight with the first 500 kids 12 and under. Received a Hawkeye Coin Bank. Thank you. 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Well, you know, when he gets two strikes on a batter, we usually see that spin and hammer come in. Does he throw it to Howell? The pitch. And Howell got a tap on it. Boy, Cabral knocked it down, but Howell too speedy. He'll reach on an infield hit. Is it just me, or have we seen a few balls like that tonight here at Newman Outdoor Field?
4: Right at the pitcher, yep.
0: Howell trying to stay. He knew that pitch was coming.
4: Yeah.
0: And Howell didn't want to swing through it. So he got enough of a, he got just a tap barrel on it, and by Angelo as best he could to try to block it. Now Chris Coase coming out. He might make a move here and go to an arm. He's got some arms to go to. And with Peralta coming up, I'm not so sure maybe Parker Harm wouldn't be called upon. Angelo Lee, and there's Parker. Angelo leaves with an opportunity to win the game. We've got a pitching change presented by Kia of Fargo. So Cabral's work is done. We'll tell you about Parker when we come back. With the top of the sixth in a scheduled 7-inning game, it's Fargo-Moorhead 9, Gary South Shore 8. This is Red Hawks Baseball.
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7: Let's go back to the yard. 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
0: Here at Newman Outdoor Field, Jack and Emma with us tonight. Good to have Emma shadow us tonight. It's been good. We'll see if Parker Harm can can come on in here and get the job done. So Parker Harm was a very durable left-hander. Angelo Cabral goes 2 1/3 innings of relief. Colby Kizer went 3 innings today. And all the runs on the board, all 8 charged to Colby. Now Parker Harm, his 29th appearance, a lefty. And a relatively new daddy to that baby girl, Harper. Never seen a child smile so much. Happy kid. Got to keep Howell close. And there's a slicing ball. Look out. That one of the Red Deluxe. During the break, the press box plays such good music here. Em and I, during the break, were watching a young boy in the hat down there off the third base side behind Nate the camera. He was in his own dancing concert world. It was awesome.
4: I love that for him.
0: Here's a throw to first. I mean, he could care less if anybody was watching him. He was just...
4: I think we need to do that more, maybe.
0: I think so. He was just jamming to the tunes. And now we got a pitch clock violation on the batter, I believe, in Peralta. I saw Sergio Lucero hold up 2 strikes. Runner goes, pitch outside. There's the toss to second, and it's off the body of Howell, and Howell has a stolen base. And he's fast. He got 2 bags here tonight, and now got a man in scoring position. Just like to have speed. I mean, man, these guys, Howell knows. Like, he takes off, and he just, the good toss by Amaya. Now, the count says 1-1, so that we'll go with that on the board. The corners are playing in. And I think that it wasn't a pitch clock violation. I think earlier there might have been time, and it was showing to reset the clock to 20 seconds on the pitch clock. So that's what that was. So 2 balls, 1 strike. Well, you wouldn't necessarily lay anything down here if you're Elvis Peralta and give yourself an out. Instead, he lines the ball down the left field line. This is going to tie the game. Howell rounding third. He comes in to score. Peralta is on his way to second. It's an RBI double for Elvis, and we're tied at 9 here at Newman. Now the ball, I think, is stuck under the fence in left field. Jairus Richards holding 2 hands up. So the third base umpire, Tom Swoboda, is running out there. That ball gets stuck. It rolled. Yeah, it did. It rolled under the fence. And I've been doing games here since the 1500s, it seems, Emma, and I just realized that a ball could actually roll underneath a fence in left field. I've heard of a knothole game where people drill holes in the middle to watch a game, but there's just a little bit of spacing, and wouldn't you know it, that ball, Jairus Richards, says, well, I can't get that.
4: Probably confusing, just disappeared.
0: Man, we're tied at 9, and now you've got the go-ahead run at second base. Here's a high fly ball to shallow right field down the line. Lujano makes the catch. They bluff a tag to draw a throw, and Lujano throws a one-hopper back on the infield. So they get Summerhill to fly out to right, and that's out number 2. Well, Peralta's got a couple of runs batted into the game. That double that drives a run to tie it up. Like we said, have you ever felt comfortable one time in tonight's game? Either way, just no is the answer. There's that front door breaking pitch in there for a strike. Well, if you never trail, you can never lose.
4: Yep.
0: So try not to trail. A 1-strike pitch is away. Point being, just if you're Parker Harm, and just get out number 3, see if the bats can maybe find a way to manufacture something in the bottom of the 6th. 1-1 the count in Flores. Lefty versus lefty. And a ball pulled up the first base line. That'll skip foul. 9-9 our score. Hawks took game number 1. 7-4. Everything else done in the league tonight. Kane County earlier today had the bats going 21-1. They defeat Chicago. Lake Country, 11-0 win over Milwaukee. Sioux Falls, 11-7 win over Winnipeg. Kansas City, 13-2 win over Cleburne, and Sioux City, 9-1 over Lincoln. Just a lot of big numbers. The 1-2 lifted to shallow right field behind second. Nelson out. Lujano in, Lujano in, Lujano in, and he's got it. For out number three. But the Real Cats score a run on a couple of hits and leave a runner. We go to the bottom of the sixth inning in a scheduled seven-inning game. Fargo-Moorhead head 9, Gary 9. This is Red Hawks baseball.
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7: Let's go back to the yard. Here's Jack Michaels.
0: Good to have you with us tonight. This doubleheader. Normally the 2-7s go relatively quickly. The first game did. The first game lasting, what, a couple hours, 2 hours, maybe two and
4: just
0: change.
4: A little over, maybe.
0: Right, 2:30, maybe 2:06. You're right, Emma. Of course you are. 4.0.
4: I like to think I'm right sometimes.
0: But this one that began at 8:23. We're 2 hours and 24 minutes in the game, too, and nothing has decided. By the way, and not saying, but just to throw it out there, the seven-inning schedule games are just like the nine-inning schedule games. If these two teams go seven and they're tied, then you'll get a free runner at second and so on and so forth, how they do it in baseball. But let's see if the Red Hawks can't make a little noise. New pitcher in the game, Nick DiCarlo. Number Chicago right-hander is on and slings a pitch a little bit high to Dylan Thomas. Good man to get going. Thomas is driven in a run today. Thomas, big swing here. With an RBI ground out back in the second inning. He's 0 for 3. But with a run batted in. He's trying to get on. Wood Chippers night tomorrow night. PBR Koozie night. Jersey auction tomorrow night. Swing and a miss to Carlo. Which one passed Dylan's swing? Get a PBR can koozie handed out tomorrow. The first 1,000 fans age 21 and older, by the way. Select custom Wood Chippers jersey. Be auctioned off here in the game tomorrow. 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Ball and two strikes on Dylan Thomas. Slight breeze still blowing in from left field. Strike three called, and DiCarlo sent a 91-mile-an-hour pitch. Good-looking offering right there. That's good action. Here is Brian Fuentes. Let's get somebody on, I think, is the mantra tonight, or put a ball in play. You know, not sure what's going to happen tonight. Teams have combined for 18 runs on 19 hits, have combined for four errors in this game. The Hawks had three of them. That one, though, for Gary was a big one. There's a pitch low. That was an overthrow at first that put two runs across. Red Hawks have another special jersey auction coming up. There's ball two, Tuesday, July 28th. That feels like that's a week from tonight. Thank you very much. Thrivent Giving Night. Proceeds from that game Warren Jersey benefiting local nonprofit Smiles for Jake. 2-0 the count, and Fuentes takes ball three. Was hit by a pitch in the first, flew out in the center, then drew that free pass in the fourth. Here we are in the bottom of the sixth in a scheduled seven-inning game, tied at nine. Just trying to get a man on. That's the way to do it. There's a four-pitch walk to BF. Ryan Fuentes, Brad Faxon, Barney Fife, Ben Franklin. Just recapping all of our BS today. So Brian will jog it down to first, and here's Jarris Richards. This left-handed bat, we've seen JR wrap some balls up that first baseline, seen him gapping, we've seen him lose balls over the fence. And right now, a base hit could push a runner to third as the pitch from DiCarlo is a strike.

0: On deck, Carlos Amaya. Again, Fuentes at first. Summerhill holding on there. 1-2 pitch. Fouled back. Good cut. A little heat on it. Oh, bark at the park. I think the gang's having fun with the sound effects here.
1: Sounds like it.
0: Love it. Just takes one. Little bingo here. And Richard's trying to lock in. Nick DiCarlo, the right-hander's pitch. Snapped off a pitch low. 2-2 the count. Wow. I'd like to challenge the press box sound effects to come up with a new one every pitch. 2-2 the count on Juris Richards. 9-9 game and ball three. Yes. 3-2 the count. You're digging this, aren't you? Everybody's in that same old. Been here, feels like all day long. Bob Roars now is just standing, the PA announcer. I'm curious what Fuentes will do at first. Does he take off to state? Yes, he does. Payoff pitch is high. He walked him in the go-ahead run. And now the ball thrown into center field. And Fuentes is going to try to get to third. Here comes the throw. The slide. Safe at third. So a walk to Juris Richards. And with the runner going, as a catcher, you're not going to wait around to see if it's going to be a called strike. So you hurry up and throw it down to second. And with that, he threw it wild. That'll be an error on the catcher, Cooper Edwards. And like we said, Emma, it's these little things, you know, this game. The walks, a stolen base, maybe a throwing error. Now the Red Hawks. I wonder if the Red Hawks won't implement a safety squeeze here. It depends on. A lot of times they do this on first and third. And instead, Amaya takes a pitch inside. So maybe it's a take. Sometimes, you know, like you mentioned, personnel, I mean, they're going to trust Carlos Amaya to just try to knock a ball in the outfield somewhere, in the air, sack fly, wild pitch, pass ball, base hit. Runner goes from first, the pitch is high, no throw to second, and now two are in scoring position. Stolen base for Juris Richards, brought to you by Sir Speedy. The Elephants like it. Contact Sir Speedy, Fargo.com, 298-9898. How do you get that runner in from third? Because now the infield will be brought in. And Amaya's just looking, I got to make contact. I just got to put this thing and make some contact, get this thing somewhere in the outfield. Would it be in the air? Outfield is maybe taking a step in. Certainly Watson with that breeze blowing in from left, playing a little more shadow in left field. Tied at 9 in the bottom of the 6th in a scheduled 7-inning game. Infield tight for Gary. The pitch. Amaya dumps the ball to right field. It is caught by Yearsley. Tagging from third is Fuentes. And the Hawks have a 10-9 lead. Carlos Amaya. Boy, and that air playing a factor. So a sack fly for Amaya. His second run batted in. And here's Andy Nelson. Jeff Eisen, manager of Gary's, got to be kicking himself when you look at it. That's three runs that have scored V and air, basically. The other one that moved Amaya to third. DiCarlo's pitch, and Nelson was just a tad out in front of that. Where'd you park him? By me? I think we're safe. But that was back in the track and field complex behind us. Well, Amaya doing his job. Well done, Carlos. One strike and Andy Nelson. Now the runner, Richards, trying to take third. Nelson swings to protect. It'll be a stolen base. I don't think Andy made contact with it. Yeah, another stolen base for Juris Richards. 701-298-9898. So the Hawks leading 10-9. 0-2 the count of Nelly. The pitch from DiCarlo. Swing! And a foul tip held on by Cooper Edwards. And a strikeout ends the

0: six, but the Red Hawks get a run at the great time. One run, no hits, one big error, and one left. We go to the seventh inning. Will the Red Hawks go back to Tyler Jeans for yet another save tonight? Find out next. Six complete. Hawks 10, Gary 9. This is Red Hawks baseball.
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0: Well, Parker Harm stays on, and he's the pitcher of record when the Red Hawks took the lead. And so Parker Harm would be going for a win tonight if he stays on here and finishes the ninth. Somehow we got to the final scheduled inning and have navigated a lot of different numbers. I mean, that looks like just a lot of different, a couple of zeros out there in that line score, but for Gary, one in the first, five in the second, two in the third. They added one in the sixth. The Red Hawks, one in the first, three in the second, two in the third, three in the fourth, one in the sixth. 10-9, Fargo-Moorhead. And Harm on to try to, well, finish this thing out. The Hawks going for a doubleheader sweep today. Matt Kroon needs a new glove. Something happened. So Kroon will place it and throws that one away, and Jose Sermo gives him his. Just heard a kid go, "That's Sermo's glove."
5: What did you hear?
0: That's outstanding. First down, always the biggest. And see if Harm can get that. That's a good start. Strike into Nick Podkum. Podkum here in game number two, 0 for 3. The lefty Harm, the pitch. Hot smash to second. Nelson plays it cleanly. Shuffles and tosses. There's a big out. And the Hawks two outs away. Well, Parker Harm recently has picked up some wins out of the bullpen. Harm 3-1 on the season. He would go to 4-1 with a win here. And here the batter is Watson. Nick DiCarlo on the hook for the Railcats. There's a strike. The lefty's 0-1. Chaz to been outside. The same two teams will wrap up this series tomorrow night. The pitch. Chaz to been outside. The vocal fans have stayed. They're seeing this thing out. A 2-1 count, and the pitch, swing and a foul. The second game began at 8:27. But they have found a way to make this a little longer. Just past the 11 o'clock witching hour. Right now sitting 2-2 the count. Kevin Watson Jr. Music playing a little extended right there. She climbs back in the box, and Parker Harm, does he come with that big old Marty McFly hovercraft? Oh, nearly hit him. He tried it, but it didn't have any break to it. A little front door action right there. We've learned one thing today, that the runs have developed after innocent things. Ball, fours, walks, you know, and then hit batsmen. 3-2. Swing! And oh, the Marty McFly ball. Well, that ball almost stopped before home plate. That is just a devastating pitch. Arm action the same, but boy, that speed so vastly different on that off-speed breaker. It is just tough to catch up. And now the Red Hawks one out away from a doubleheader sweep today and one out away from taking the first three from Gary. The batter is Cole Yearsley, former Red Hawk this season, and Yearsley takes a strike. He's certainly familiar with Parker Harm. They were teammates a week and a half ago. Now be careful, though. Cole's got a, if he can barrel the ball up, strong left-handed batter. The pitch. Oh, Parker just dumped a strike in there, and it's 0-2. Hawks trying to go three games above 500 since the start of the season. One out away, the 0-2 pitch. Lifted towards second. Caught by Nelly, and it's over. The Red Hawks sweep the doubleheader. How about that? Fargo-Moorhead wins it 10-9. They had to travel a lot of different ways and navigate, catch a break or two, but they do it in the seventh inning for Gary South Shore. No runs, no hits, no errors. Parker Harm the win. The final line score, Fargo-Moorhead 7 runs, 13 hits, 1 error. Correction, 10 runs. That was last game. 10 runs, 9 hits, 3 errors. For Gary South Shore, 9 runs, 2 hits, and a couple of errors. The winning pitcher, Parker Harm, he's 4-1. The loss to Nick DiCardo, he drops to 0-1. Fargo-Moorhead Red Hawks win the nightcap 10-9 after taking game 1, 7-4. Stick around, our postgame show is coming up next. We'll chat with Chris Coast, do a quick recap of the scoreboard highlights, and look ahead. A final tonight in game number 2, Fargo-Moorhead 10, Gary 9. The Hawks sweep the pair. We're back with the postgame show next. 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
0: I'm back here at Newman Outdoor Field. The doubleheader is complete tonight at Newman Outdoor Field. We won't keep Chris Coast long, too long here in the postgame show. Coaster's got us now. And Chris, the bottom line, you leave Newman Outdoor Field tonight, got a pair of wins, two games in somewhat different fashion. The nightcap seemed like you had to navigate a little bit more treacherous waters out there, Chris, but you got it done.
10: Can we acknowledge that we won two games without Sermo hitting a homer? I think that's pretty impressive. However, he did have a very impressive day. What do you have, two doubles the first game?
0: That's right.
10: Or what have you. So obviously he was still good. But again, that kind of shows you that as good as he's been going, we still get a lot of production up and down the lineup. I think Byrne had a great first game. There's a lot of good things we could talk about. And, you know, the resiliency to come back. And both teams. Both teams dealt with some adversity and resiliency. And we just did one more thing or had one more thing go our way to a certain extent. So great doubleheader win for us. Our pitching staff, like a lot of teams, are, man, they're worn down and they're warriors and they're giving everything they have, and even when it doesn't go their way, they want to get back out there. So I gotta, you know, we're scoring runs, we're doing some good things, and we do want our pitchers to give us chances, things like that. But our pitchers right now, holy cow, it's what they're able to do and go out there and eat up innings. And obviously what Parker Harm did, that's obvious, but even everybody else. And you know, tip our cap to our pitchers as well.
0: No question, Chris. Yeah, you talk about big nights. Despite Jose, yeah, three hits, two doubles in game one. Dylan Thomas comes through with a big hit. Matt Kroon, I think we're seeing that bat start to get, you know, a triple-A guy get going. Burns, you at the bottom. You got a lot of guys with talent, Chris. And then for the pitching, you know, you needed someone in this nightcap to kind of come in and play the fireman, shut it down a little bit. And I thought Cabral did that well for you tonight, Chris, in a nightcap.
10: Yep, and that's kind of the role we envision. Spot start if we ever needed it, which we haven't yet. But in those moments, a little bit early in the game, go out there, compete, keep us in it. You're allowed to give up some hits. You're going to give up a run on occasion. But when you're going multiple innings, you need to give us winnable quality innings. So even if it's two innings, you're allowed to give up a run. Just don't let the wheels fall off the bus. So, you know, his outing, it was a little bit rough go for both teams, actually. And then Angelo kind of changed that vibe for us and allowed us to continue to get back into it, you know. And then of course Harm came in, and you know, Harm is as much of a warrior as this league has ever seen. I mean, he'll probably get tomorrow off, and I say probably because I'll never shut the door on that guy. He might come up to me like, yeah, I got it, but he'll probably get the day off tomorrow, as will some other guys. So Jack Michaels, we're looking for pitching. If you want an inning tomorrow, giddy up, let me know.
0: Boy, that'd be a tough situation on that. And you said tomorrow, you know, Gary's going to respond too. That's a pesky Railcat team, Chris. We'll let you get a little rest tonight, Coaster, and talk to you tomorrow night. Congratulations on the two wins, Chris.
10: Thanks, Jack. We'll see you tomorrow.
0: Red Hawks manager, World Series champion, Hall of Famer Chris Coast joining us on the postgame show. The Red Hawks win it today in the nightcap, 10-9. We're back for the scoreboard check next. 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
0: Continuing with the postgame show tonight from Newman Outdoor Field, the Red Hawks take a pair today, 7-4, and that last one just found a way to get a win, 10-9. It certainly took advantage of some opportunities, so two wins for the Red Hawks, and Gary drops two. Other scores today, Kane County 21-1. That's the score, 21-1 the final in that one. Kane County gets the win. It was Lake Country shutting out Milwaukee 11-0, Sioux Falls 11-7 win over Winnipeg, Sioux City 9-1 over Lincoln, and Kansas City, after dropping, got walked off last night at La Moderna Field in Cleburne, Texas. Well, the Monarchs jump back, and tonight 13-2, the win over Cleburne. So all that coming in, we're going to wake up tomorrow in the West. Kansas City still leading the West. Their lead is 4 games over Sioux Falls and Fargo-Moorhead, 7 over Winnipeg, 9 over Lincoln, and 8.5 over the Sioux City Explorers. Milwaukee leads the East, but that lead has been trimmed to 1 game now over Lake Country. Cleburne 3.5 back, Kane County 4 back, Gary, the Israel Cats 11 back in Chicago, 14 back in the East Division. Twins fall, they've dropped 2 straight now to Cleveland Guardians, so Minnesota better turn around and find a way to maybe even up that series with Cleveland. They drop a game 5-2 today. We come back, quick highlights and a wrap after this. The Hawks win the nightcap by a score of 10-9. Postgame show, this is Red Hawks Baseball.
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25: I'm
0: I'll be continuing with the post-game show here tonight from Newman Outdoor Field. Joe Heinen, well done. Joe deserved lots of cookies tonight, our producer. He was a great effort tonight by Joe, and a good effort by the Red Hawks after taking game 1-7-4. Hawks feeling good about themselves. You know, this team won their first three games of the season, won their first four, by the way. So they haven't been three games over 500 since the start of the 2026 season. So it's good to be back there. But what about the nightcap? And what do these guys have in the tank? Well, this one had a little bit of everything, and it was Gary scoring in the top of the first inning, 1-0. They take a lead. It was a sac fly by Elvis Peralta. The Red Hawks would counter in the bottom of the first inning. Red Hawks getting runs in obscure ways. Had a single walk at two outs with a strikeout, but then back-to-back hit batsman. That's right. Back-to-back hit batsman. The second one tied the game. So a good way to get an RBI for Jairus Richards. That tied it at one. The second inning was the big old crooked number inning for the Gary South Shore Railcats. A hit batsman, a stolen base, a walk. Then there was a flyout. That helps. And a single. And all of a sudden, it was a Cooper Edwards was a safety squeeze RBI that gave Gary a 2-1 lead. Then you go to Howell, Corey Howell at the top. His RBI single made it 3-1. Then it continued. An RBI ground out by Summerhill made it 4-1. And, boy, the Red Hawks were looking in a little bit of trouble. They had two outs, but a couple men on. And that's when Mark Flores separated the lead even more in that top of the second inning. Ripped down the first base line. It's inside the line, into the corner. This will get two more in. Howell will score. Peralta will score. It's a two-run double for Mark Flores, and it's 6-1, Gary. Yeah, Railcats feeling pretty good. You know, coincidentally, the Red Hawks let a 6-1 lead get away on Sunday against Chicago. Gary let one get away here tonight at Newman Outdoor Field because the Red Hawks would counter back with runs in the bottom of the second inning. Matt Kroon, a big RBI hit that inning. Lujano eventually, who got on, scored on a wild pitch. And Dylan Thomas hit an RBI ground out. So the Red Hawks countered with a 5-run second with the 3 runs of their own. They pulled within 6-4, trailing 6-4. The Red Hawks would give runs back in the third. An error played a factor in that game off a ball hit by Cole Yearsey, and Aaron Andy Nelson had a run in that made it 7-4. And then an RBI fielder's choice made it 8-4. So Gary had a 5-run lead in the top of the second. They went back to a 4-run lead in the top of the third. But the bottom of the third inning, as we talked about, this resiliency or resolve, call it what you will, the Red Hawks had their leadoff man aboard via walk, moved to second on a wild pitch in Jairus Richards after a flyout. Andy Nelson stepped to the plate with the Hawks trailing 8-4, and Andy got a hold of one in that bottom of the third inning. Set by Hayden Bailey in the pitch. Nelson drives the ball to right field. That is in the alley for extra bases. He's going to run for a while. Richards comes in to score. Nelly wants three, and he'll get three. It's an RBI triple for Andy Nelson. And the Red Hawks are trailing at 8-5. Well, the Hawks trying to cut into that 8-4 deficit. They get an RBI triple right there from Andy Nelson, made it 8-5, and then a base hit. After that, the Red Hawks getting a nice little base knock from Carlos, from Aiden Byrne, I should say, made it 8-6. Later in that inning, as the Red Hawks started putting more on, the Red Hawks got a ball. We talk about things in this game. You know, it's not, that wasn't the home runs in game number two. It was those little things, walks and errors and that nature. Well, the Fargo-Moorhead Red Hawks had Carlos Amaya at the plate, trying to drive a run in. But he gets the bat of the ball, one scores, and then two more follow. Here's how it went down to that bottom of the third. Watson playing shallow in left field, wind blowing in from left. Here's a little tapper. Oh, this is not going to be an easy play. Basabe coming in, throws on to first, and the ball is thrown away. One run has already scored. Another run. Fuentes will come in. Now they're going to send home Richards, and he'll score two. And the Red Hawks have taken a lead. Can you believe it? On a ball hit 70 feet, 3 runs come across the plate. Yeah, utilizing that air. Great grab on that one, Joe Heinen, to get that highlight. 9-8, the Red Hawks lead. But again, that was kind of somewhat short-lived. The run would come back. Angelo Cabral came on. That's what we talked about. Angelo kind of put the fire out and stopped the scoring up until the sixth inning when Cabral yielded a one-out single. Bring in Parker Harm. Harm throwing to Elvis Peralta. Peralta would slice the ball to left field, a double. That tied the game at 9-9. We were tied 9-9, and again, the Red Hawks had the answer. In the bottom of that sixth inning, Nick DiCarlo came in for Gary. Got a strikeout of Dylan Thomas, but then Brian Fuentes had a walk. And then while a count was full on Jarris Richards, he drew a base on ball, but the runner was in motion. And as a catcher, you can't wait around to see if a strike is going to be called or not. And Cooper Edwards went down to potentially throw out Fuentes, even though it wouldn't have mattered. It was a walk. But the ball gets into center field, and that put runners at the corners. So we're tied at 9. Runners at first and third. A stolen base by Richards put him at second. Second and third, and the Hawks needing a run to take a lead. Well, Carlos Samaya put the ball in play and got the job done. Tied at 9 in the bottom of the 6th in a scheduled 7-inning game. Infield tight for Gary. The pitch. Amaya dumps the ball to right field. It is caught by Yearsley. Tagging from third is Fuentes. And the Hawks have a 10-9 lead. Carlos Amaya. And that proves to be your game winner because Parker Harm came back and did his job finishing out the 9th inning, 1-2-3. And the Hawks win it by a score of 10-9. 10 runs, 9 hits, 3 errors for the Hawks. 9 runs, 10 hits, 2 errors for the Gary South Shore Railcats. The Railcats would leave in that nightcap 4 men on base. Fargo Moorhead would leave a total of 7 men on base in the nightcap. Harm gets the win. He's 4-1. Nick DiCarlo takes the loss. He drops to 0-1 on the season. It's that game a little longer there, and that's game number 2. 2:40 somewhere in that area. So the first one, 2:06. We'll take it. 4 or 5 hours of baseball. Why not? If you end up with 2 wins, go get it. These two teams will meet tomorrow for their final meeting of the regular season. Red Hawks will hand the ball to Nick Chalice, the left-hander. And meanwhile, the Railcats will counter with Danny Olivero. Olivero, the right-hander, Dominican right-hander, a veteran pitcher on the mound for Gary. Our first pitch at 7:02, pregame at 6:40. We say to Emma Hovdenis, that's a long one, kiddo. You come in here in a doubleheader, you threw some food at people, you ate a mattress, a yellow mattress with
1: some hay bales,
0: you know, tater tots and a grilled cheese sandwich. But good job. You have a good time tonight, Emma?
1: Yes, thank you for having me.
0: You did an outstanding job.
1: Thank you. I appreciate it.
0: Go out there and make a difference on your mission this week in New Hampshire.
1: Yes, sir, I will.
0: All right. That is Emma Hovdenis. We thank Emma. Appreciate Joe Heinen, our executive producer, for Eli Swanson, our director of broadcasting in Newman Outdoor Field, our brand manager, Derek Hansen of The Fan. Our chief engineer is Al Murray. For Chris Coast, who joined us on the pre and the post. For Emma, I'm Jack, repeating our finals today. Game 1, 7-4, Red Hawks. Game 2, 10-9. Have a good rest of your, still Tuesday, isn't it? Have a good rest of your Tuesday until tomorrow. Good night from the Scott Miller Press Box at Newman Outdoor Field.
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0: And the pitch. 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
4: on Westwood One Sports. LeBron James is taking his time, according to Rich Paul. I don't know what that means, but it does feel like that means he is going to take a lot more time in making a decision on where he is going to play basketball in 2026 and 2027. I am holding steadfast in that he should be playing in Philadelphia. Forget this hometown return of Cleveland. You already did that. Like, a sequel is great. I don't need to see the third installment. This doesn't need to be a trilogy of times that you played in Cleveland. Ain't nobody need the sequel to Miami, though they did post. Miami did. This is a real thing, by the way. They did post on their YouTube channel a projected press conference introductory for LeBron James that was scheduled for July 27th. Now, it's been reported by those that cover the team for the Miami Herald that this is not to be looked at too deeply. This is just how social media works, people. And let me tell you, the social media department is not exactly high on the totem pole of when actual decisions are being made. So I wouldn't look too far into that. I honestly think that LeBron James is far too intelligent to look at Miami's roster and think, yeah, I fit there. You have two guys in Bam and Giannis that they don't even know how to play with one another, and that all of a sudden is going to be the place that you decide to end your career with. I also don't know what his relationship is like with Pat Riley. I think Philadelphia is the best play. If it's not Philadelphia, I'd love to see him play with Steph and Draymond. Really more Steph than Draymond at this point, but I'd love to see him play with Steph. What say you? 310-840-4910. 310-840-4910. Jay is in D.C. Jay, you're on Westwood One Sports Night. How are you?
6: I'm doing pretty good. How about yourself, babe?
4: I'm doing good.
6: This is where I stand with LeBron decision. I'm fine with him taking his time to make his choice. I don't know what he's waiting on. Apparently he's waiting on something, but he can take his time. I've, as a person who's relocated before, you know, there's a lot of decisions that go into it, and, you know, a lot of things you got to factor in, like he said, in his many press conferences. And, of course, you know, he probably had more resources than that, but nonetheless, you know, it's still you got to take time and plan things out. Now, Fardner, what's interesting, what you said, was that he's waiting on Anthony Davis, how they're trying to, you know, put pressure on the Wizards to give Anthony Davis that contract. I didn't think of that before, so that could be it. It's once we give Anthony Davis his contract, then boom, he goes sign with Philadelphia or whoever. Now, what I do agree with you on is that Philadelphia is the best spot for him. Cleveland looks good. I don't know how well him and Harden would, if it's beneficial to have them both on the court at the same time. I don't know, since they, you know, Harden's ball dominant, and LeBron's going to need it as well. I don't know how they'll play together. I would agree with you on Philly. Philly would be the spot, because when Embiid is when he plays 50 games, 55 games, LeBron will be there to pick up the slack, would be kind of like the person to fill in for him when he's not there. So I think that's the spot for him. We'll see what he decides on. But I'm fine from taking this time. You know, I just sit back and just wait for him to drop the news.
4: Jay, I appreciate it. So I'm fine with him taking his time as well, because it makes my life a lot easier. I mean, it's a lot easier to talk about LeBron James in July when there's not a lot going on in the world of sports right now. So thank you, King, for that one. It would be kind of funny. So, like, the Anthony Davis thing is interesting because I think it has some influence. If he just waits for Anthony Davis, let's just say, hypothetically, if he waits for Anthony Davis to get the extension, Washington in this hypothetical gives Anthony Davis the extension, and then he just signs with one of the teams that we've been talking about him signing with for a month, that would be like the biggest buzzkill maybe ever. Like, if he waits for the Davis contract and then decides, I'm going to sign with the Wizards, who no one has been talking about, then it's a story. Or if he waits for the Anthony Davis signing and is like, actually, all of a sudden, nobody knew it, but I've been talking with the Nuggets, I'm going to go play with Jokic. Like, that would be something. If he waits for the Anthony Davis signing and then is like, you know what, I'm going to go to Cleveland. Like, bro, what was the point of all of this? Which, by the way, I think one of the more underrated, hilarious things that has happened, Rich Paul having a podcast is great, because I think Rich Paul is interesting. It is also hilarious because he will, like, all the, sometimes he slips up and like the wall falls right? When you think of Clutch Sports and the operation that they have run for a number of years now, it's like really buttoned up. And we have often referred to them as puppet masters, the way that they control the NBA. It has been funny at times to hear Rich Paul talk about the different scenarios, like when they were talking about Cleveland, and he just added, with no real context, man, LeBron really loved Darius Garland, who they traded for James Harden. Like, that's a hilarious little thing to add with zero context into a conversation about a potential team that one of your biggest clients could be signing with. Hey, they really loved the guy that they traded this deadbeat defender for. Oh, I'm sure he loved that. James Harden playing alongside LeBron James in 2026 is the most uninteresting pairing that I could culminate when it comes to superstar. Joel Embiid and LeBron James is a pretty close second, because Philadelphia fans are going to love when LeBron signs with them. And then by like game 25, when both of them are just standing by the point line and nobody is playing back to the basket, they're going to be throwing the remote through their television. That's bound to happen, because Joel Embiid is, I've just grown to accept, Embiid is never going to be a back-to-the-basket player. You don't get older and get more physical. That's not how it works. You get older and then shy away from the physicality, so he already doesn't play back-to-the-basket the way that he should. I can't imagine that's going to get any better, even if LeBron James signs there. So that's going to be hilarious. But LeBron and James Harden is just, dude, yuck. Gross. Cleveland would need somebody else, and it is worth noting, at least at the moment, James Harden is technically not signed to the Cleveland Cavaliers. The expectation is that he will. The expectation is that he opted out of next year with a player option in an effort to do something similar to what Draymond Green has done in Golden State, which is make room for somebody else, seemingly LeBron James, but he is not actively signed to the Cleveland Cavaliers at the moment. 310-808-4049-10. Sean is in Massachusetts, wants to join the conversation. Sean, what's up? You're on Westwood One Sports Night.
7: Hey, how's it going?
4: I'm doing well, man. How are you?
7: I'm out in my garage, and that's pouring out.
4: Thank God you're inside.
7: Huh?
4: What do you got on LeBron? Yeah, what do you got on LeBron? But,
7: all right. What I was calling about is if they trade for Anthony Davis to go to Golden State, that'll be a big mistake, because he's always hurt. Curry's always hurt. So LeBron's going to go out there with all these people that are getting hurt all the time. That's bad. That he's not going there. The two spots that he's going to go to is Minnesota or Philadelphia.
4: That's an interesting point. So Minnesota has obviously been involved in these conversations. I appreciate the call. You can join 310-840-4910, 310-840-4910, talk and text line on Westwood One Sports Night. The Minnesota thing is interesting because the appeal is Anthony Edwards. And then secondly, it is LaMelo Ball, but it's largely Anthony Edwards, because Anthony Edwards needs a little bit of help. LeBron and LaMelo would be unique, because LaMelo kind of... So when you picture the idea of like a James Harden, right? And LeBron playing alongside James Harden, I think most of us envision 2016 James Harden. You're not envisioning 2026 James Harden, because 2026 James Harden is not that appealing. He doesn't play defense. He has no burst when it comes to the offensive side of the ball. He turns the ball over way too frequently. Historic levels of turnovers in the NBA playoffs this past year. All of the things that he did well when he was a perennial MVP candidate, he doesn't really do well. Still has good vision, but he's not a great facilitator of the ball because he doesn't have burst. So you think of a lot of the things when you think of LeBron and James Harden positively, of like the 2016-2017 version of James Harden. And LaMelo isn't that, but when it comes to being a facilitator, I would say that he is more similar to like that version of James Harden than the current version of James Harden, which I think could be enticing to LeBron James, realizing that, hey, I have a setup man. I can kind of do the off-ball thing. I've gotten a lot better at the three-point shooting over the course of my career. That's how you sustain a career as long as LeBron James has. LaMelo is a perfect guy to be my setup man, and we could run in transition. And I mean, some of the lobs that LaMelo could throw to LeBron in transition, that he could throw to Anthony Edwards in transition, like if you're in Minnesota, that has to be enticing. And then on top of that, that would be a major superstar that actually wants to come to you. Minnesota, not known for free agent signings, even with Anthony Edwards. That would be a major star wanting to come to you. That would be a massive deal for the Timberwolves franchise that has never really been all that relevant in these sorts of conversations. I do think that could work. I don't know that that makes them better than San Antonio. I don't know that that makes them better than Oklahoma City. But at the same time, like, this is why you play the game. I'm going to trust that LeBron James is going to bring it in the postseason, and he at least gives Anthony Edwards a second option. You still have Jaden McDaniels there, so that's like a nice, that's like a nice quartet. It's not as, you know, if I'm just going to stay with the comic book references because I was already going to talk about this Avengers Endgame or the Avengers Doomsday trailer anyway. LeBron, Anthony Edwards, LaMelo Ball, and Jaden McDaniels, they're like the Thunderbolts, right? The new Avengers. LeBron with Steph and Draymond and Anthony Davis and potentially Kristaps and whoever else they field on that roster, that would be like the Avengers in Doomsday, where it's Thor, who in this case is Steph Curry, because Steph Curry is still playing at a high level to where he's one of the top 10 players in the NBA, and he's doing a lot of the heavy lifting, because you look around the rest of that Avengers group and it's like a bunch of dudes that you don't really know, or a bunch of dudes that are a little washed at the moment. That's kind of what the Warriors would be looking like in 2026. So that's like the Avengers now. I don't know that there's a spot where LeBron would be signing and it would be like the OG Avengers when they're taking on Thanos. Maybe that's Philadelphia. But I'm not going to say that Embiid is like an OG Avenger. Like, I'm not going to do it. I don't have any ill will against Joel Embiid. I'm just not going to say he's like Robert Downey Jr.'s Iron Man or prime Chris Evans Captain America. I don't know what they're doing with him in the new one. I'm not going to say that. So LeBron James with Minnesota, that'd be fun. I liked the Thunderbolts movie. It was a good movie. It was like a very rare win for the MCU in the Marvel thing, because they've had a lot of swings and misses as of late. So that could be fun. Still an option, certainly. 310-840-4910. Talk and text. Join the conversation. What's the best fit for LeBron James as he takes his time with his decision-making? Some more of your phone calls when we get back. It's D-Day, Denton Day, in Philanelle Willingham on now a Wednesday morning on Westwood One Sports Night.
8: 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Training camps are kicking off. The Panthers and Cardinals get things started tomorrow. Then it's the Pats, Seahawks, and Bucks on Friday, followed by the Rams and Niners on Saturday. The pigskin is flying, and we're here for it. 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
1: At the Denton Day on Twitter, talking text line 310-840-4910. Sitting in for Linnell Willingham, who is back tomorrow, or in this case later today, on Westwood One Sports Night. He's on vacation. He gets a little bit of vacation too every now and then, people. He'll be locked in, don't you worry. We're talking LeBron James, potential destinations for LeBron James, him taking his sweet-ass time when coming to a decision, and he has the entire NBA world waiting on his every moment. Adam Silver is begging Rich Paul, please, Rich, I need to know where LeBron is going to sign so I can then plan our Christmas Day schedule to hopefully compete with the NFL. It doesn't really matter. The NFL is going to blitz your ass anyway. I don't know why you care. He's also, LeBron is choosing between teams that you could just regularly put on Christmas without LeBron James. He's not going to like the Atlanta Hawks, who have no superstar at the moment. They have good players, but they have no superstar at the moment. He's not just going there. He's going to teams that already have superstars that are already, at least theoretically, championship contenders. Dave McMenamin weighed in on this on ESPN, the mothership, and kind of discussed the length of time that it is taking for LeBron James to make his decision.
2: Brian, I've been told from a source, quote, nothing happening today. And, you know, as Rich Paul stated on the podcast on Monday evening, LeBron doesn't know. Rich Paul doesn't know. And, you know, people around the league, including Commissioner Adam Silver, are trying to put pressure on the James camp to make a decision. Rich Paul said on the podcast that he had a conversation with Adam Silver in New York about Silver's comments, saying that I really need LeBron to tell us what he's doing so we can put the league schedule together. And Rich's statement to him was, you know, he doesn't really know. So how can he rush the decision? It's not like he is waiting on his choice and there's some elaborate rollout planned. And so as LeBron is weighing the options, the only thing all of us can do is just wait.
1: So here's where I have to patiently and very respectfully disagree. I have a feeling that on July 22nd, LeBron James has a good idea of where he's going to play. He's just taking his time. For whatever that reason is, that personal reason, I believe that LeBron James knows what is going to happen. I believe he knows where he wants to play. I do think he is just drawing this bad boy out. You got a documentary to film. The attention's been pretty nice. Right now, for the next couple of days, the NBA could, you know, kind of own the sports zeitgeist. You don't have a lot of NFL stuff, although rookies do report in a couple of days across the NFL for training camp, but you don't have a whole lot going on in the NFL for the next couple of days. SEC media days are a big deal, but if we're being honest, I don't think there's a huge amount of crossover between SEC fans and NBA fans. There's some, but it's not like a massive amount of crossover. So you can kind of control some things right now. It's pretty nice being talked about. LeBron James knows that. He's been talked about for like 30 years now, almost at this point, religiously. I do think that he knows. I also think there's going to be an elaborate rollout. This is not going to be like a Shams tweet. There is going to be something. That could be like an ad for his Lobos alcohol. That could be like an ad for Beats, an ad for Nike where he says it. He might show up randomly at like a concert in one of these cities and make the announcement. Like, there is going to be a rollout with the way that LeBron James announces where he is going to play. The idea that this is just going to be a tweet, I mean, have we followed the career of the man at all? If there's one thing that he does very well, as a guy that owns a production company, he is going to make it a big deal when he ultimately makes the decision to sign. So let's not sit here and play like this is going to be some nonchalant thing. It's late July and he hasn't made the decision yet. And his agent does a podcast. It's going to be a big deal when he eventually signs. I do think there are some dark horses. We've had a couple callers name a couple of dark horses. Minnesota, maybe less dark horse because they've been in the conversations. But we did have a texter weigh in, and you can text us, 310-840-4910. A texter weighed in and says, Denton, what about the Mavericks for LeBron? They have a big plus solid forwards and guards. And the Mavericks are like the exact kind of dark horse that could really blow some things up. And what I mean by that is, if you look at the Western Conference right now, like if we're doing the way too early rankings of how you think things are going to go in the Western Conference, you know Oklahoma City is going to be good. You know San Antonio is going to be good. Denver. The hope is that Houston and Minnesota are going to be good. That's six teams right there. You think Golden State is going to be good regardless of whether or not they sign LeBron James, because Steph Curry is still playing at a high enough level for them to be in the play-in conversation. Maybe you still think Phoenix is something, right? So that's like seven, eight teams that you think could be something. Notice, I did not say the Dallas Mavericks. If you throw LeBron James onto the Dallas Mavericks, who are now led by Masai Ujiri, who is a big enough name that you would think LeBron James has respect for to say, hey, I might want to go play under the guidance of Masai Ujiri, built a championship team in Toronto. If you look at what that starting lineup would be, it's Kyrie Irving at the one. He has a pretty good relationship with LeBron James. You could then throw LeBron at the two, Cooper Flagg at the three. I could see why LeBron would maybe want to play with Cooper Flagg. PJ Washington at the four, Derek Lively at the five. So it's effectively Kyrie Irving and the Giants, with one of those Giants being LeBron James and another of those Giants being Cooper Flagg, who is

0: than Are they better than Denver? Probably not, though we'll see what that roster looks like. Are they better than Oklahoma City? No, but you at least position yourself. And if Kyrie is healthy, he's still a wizard with the basketball, and you elevate Cooper Flagg, because with LeBron playing side-by-side, you're going to pay a lot more attention to Cooper Flagg. You're already paying attention to Cooper Flagg, but the likelihood that Dallas has a ton of televised games, even with him, I'm talking like double-digit 10, 12, 15 nationally televised games with just Cooper Flagg is a little slim. When it's LeBron and Cooper Flagg, that number is going to balloon. And you're going to see Dallas on national television all the time, because it's going to be really easy for these television networks to capitalize off of LeBron and Cooper Flagg. And then Kyrie is just like another benefit, because he's still an interesting enough player and he's still good enough if he's healthy to say this is going to be must-watch television. That makes Dallas really interesting. And then maybe Adam Silver's like, well, now I got to put them on Christmas. We know that wherever LeBron is playing is going to be playing on Christmas. That is what Adam Silver and the Rich Paul inclusion of Adam Silver's name into the conversations, that is what he's telling us. He's saying, hey, wherever he plays, they are going to play on Christmas. We just need to know when. We need to schedule that, and we'll try and kind of position it at either the 5 o'clock or the 8 o'clock Eastern window, which traditionally are the more watched windows for the NBA on Christmas, because you're kind of like not going up as much against the NFL, but you still kind of are, because the NFL is just tossing your salad and stealing your sneakers with the way that they now position themselves on Christmas. I'm Denton Day. I'm sitting in for Lenell Willingham. He is going to be back later today on a Wednesday on the East Coast. You can join the conversation, 310-840-4910. That's our talk or our text line. You can hit me up on Twitter as well, at the Denton Day, to join the conversation as it relates to the future of LeBron James. Where is he going to play? Philadelphia still seems like the best bet. I do like the Dallas option that a texter gave to us, so you can text us at 310-840-4910. If you have a better option, now is the time. He's waiting for something. He's taking his time. Where is that end up going to be for LeBron James? 310-840-4910. When we get back, we'll transition a little bit to Major League Baseball. One of the great base running blunders you'll hear, plus the worst possible way to lose a job. That comes your way next on Westwood One Sports Night.
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1: At the Denton Day on Twitter, where you can find me sitting in for Linnell Willingham. He will be back tomorrow. We've talked a lot about LeBron James. We've talked a lot about college football. We do have MLB's trade deadline coming up here in a couple of weeks now at this point, but we're getting to the point where it's just days away. I am expecting a couple of big moves to be made. In 5 minutes, I'll tell you why one team would be idiotic to not make a big move, but we need to celebrate in some misery. Misery loves company, and we're going to celebrate in the misery because we got a Dodgers fan in Oliver Popular that runs the board, so he gets to celebrate. Big game tonight in baseball. Dodgers on the road taking on the Phillies. The Dodgers obviously are the Dodgers, the presumed favorite in the National League, and the Philadelphia Phillies have had a really good season this year in a very weird National League season up to this point, where it feels like it's the Dodgers who have separated themselves. Milwaukee has separated themselves a little bit. And then everybody else is really good, and no one is really separated from the pack to join those other two teams. Philadelphia was thinking, hey, maybe that could be us. They had a very great opportunity to get a big win over the Dodgers at home in the ninth inning. Multiple guys on base, ball in play. All you got to do is get at least one guy across home plate, send the bad boy to extra innings, because the game was a 2-1 ball game in the bottom of the ninth inning. They did not do that. Take a listen to this. This is Philadelphia's television broadcast of the final few outs that ended the game for the Phillies.
2: Freddie's even deep.
3: Off the hands, over to third. Oh, they got Crawford caught.
4: Oh, that doesn't matter.
5: Oh, no, JT.
3: Oh, JT's in trouble now. Oh, JT is out at second base.
1: I mean, you want to talk about base running blunders. So Crawford was at third, trying to go home on contact. They got him caught in the pickle. And then JT Realmuto, who could have just stayed pat at second base, hey, let's live to see another out. I'm still technically in scoring position, so you get the tying run on second. He decides to get active to try and steal one. Well, his buddy Crawford is attempting to do the same thing. Crawford gets picked, and then they go in turn and get JT Realmuto out. Game over. So a 2-1 game that could have been a 2-2 game, or at the very least is still a 2-1 game with two outs, giving yourself an opportunity to at least try and make something happen, to try and maybe on the final out get something, some sort of contact, and feeling pretty good about yourself. It ends up being a whole lot of nothing for the Philadelphia Phillies. They drop the ball game. I wonder how much a team like Philadelphia is going to be in the market come the next couple of days and weeks. You know, baseball is really funny in the way that the trade market works, in that it's very, very quiet leading up to the deadline, and then all of a sudden it just kind of explodes. And guys are getting moved left, right, and center. Big names, small names, names you've never heard of, prospects being moved that are like deep, deep, deep in the pipeline that somebody with a certain organization really ends up loving. I always find it fascinating. It's unlike any other trade deadline across sports. I think it's the most fun and the most entertaining trade deadline that we have. With that said, if the Detroit Tigers don't move on from Tarek Skubal and strike while the iron is hot, they should be damned to eternity. I don't love the idea of relegation in Major League Baseball, but they should be relegated if they don't move on from Tarek Skubal. They need to pull the trigger. They need to bite the bullet and say, look, man, this isn't going to work. When you lose the arbitration case the way that they did, which is basically you're sitting eye to eye with your best player and saying, hey, we know that you've won multiple Cy Youngs. We think you're good. We don't think you're that good. And saying, this is how we value you. Not great. And then you get in front of a judge, and the judge looks at you, the team, being like, are you dumb? You're going to offer him $19 million. We have every reason to believe he's worth $31 million, and that's what you're going to have to pay him. Usually, when that happens, the relationship gets very, very sour between player and front office. And when the relationship gets sour between player and front office and money is involved, they leave. They say, somebody is going to pay me. And because he is a pitcher, someone is going to pay him. If you're Detroit, you got to get something back from him. It is idiotic, malpractice, negligent. Every negative connotation under the sun is how I would characterize Detroit if they just let one of the great pitchers of a generation walk for free. They've already done that in the past. A little over a decade ago, Max Scherzer, who had been a part of some of their championship runs, and he'd won a Cy Young already, they let him walk. They said, hey, you know what? Go walk. And what happened is he came to D.C., he won some more Cy Youngs, and then he ultimately led the Nationals, or was a part of a Nationals championship team. They were perennially good in the National League, and thanks largely to Max Scherzer, threw a couple no-hitters, should have had a perfect game against Pittsburgh, guy leaned into a pitch, I was there, it still makes me angry. But they let a guy go, and he ended up having a lot of success. They're about to do the same thing to Tarek Skubal. You just got to get something in return for him. Because there should be teams that are willing to give a king's ransom for one of the best pitchers, and you cannot fall victim to the idea that you are still in contention in the American League. You can't fall victim to the idea that although we as a team are only a few games, we're only 5 games out of the wild card in an American League that's very wide open. We're only 6.5 games out from the division in the Central that's currently led by the White Sox and the Guardians. We feel like we're in striking distance. Let's just keep Tarek Skubal and, you know, let's just see what happens. Let's just see what we can do. Don't do that. Trade his ass. Get something in return for him and let that be somebody else's problem. See if they can re-sign him for what is going to be an exorbitant amount of money. I mean, he is, even with the elbow surgery, he is going to get a substantial amount of money. And the ultimate kicker as to why, if I'm Detroit, I am sending him packing. I ain't working with no Scott Boras. Because Scott Boras ain't working with you. His entire life goal is to get his dude somewhere else where somewhere else is going to pay him a lot more money. The worst thing that could ever happen to any baseball fan, I don't care what city you're living in, with maybe the exception of New York and Los Angeles because they have buku money. But with the exception of those three teams, because we'll put the Mets in there too. They don't win, but their owner does pay a lot. Those three teams aside, the worst thing that you can do as a fan is fall in love with a player and then find out that they're repped by Scott Boras, because you know they are not going to be around long term. He has done it with everybody. Bryce Harper, Juan Soto. I'm basically just going to name Nationals players from like the late 2000s because they were all repped by Scott Boras and they all left and got a ton of money. He's going to do it with James Wood too, which just hurts my soul to the core at this point in time. But Tarek Skubal is next. They got to let him go. And as the deadline gets closer, you got to find somebody that's in the market. Maybe that is a team like Philadelphia. Just look up and down the standings. Who is close enough in the standings to justify? I can't imagine that New York is going to make a swing. Although if you add Tarek Skubal to that pitching rotation when they're healthy, that would be insane. But it does feel like once they get healthy, which they're hoping to, top to bottom, that pitching rotation is pretty good. Maybe you don't want to give up any other names, any other prospects to keep it that way. But there are teams like in Atlanta, like a Philadelphia. Maybe you can talk to Chicago and the Cubs. Not the White Sox, because you're not going to trade inside your own division. But a team like the Cubs, and maybe swindle them into giving up a quality prospect, maybe a couple quality prospects, and and then you get something that you could mortgage, or you get something that you could build off in the future, and they get Tarek Skubal. And I mean, Tarek Skubal pitching for the Chicago Cubs as they look to make a playoff run and at least compete with Milwaukee, which is easier said than done because Milwaukee is just shredding at the moment. But Chicago competing with Milwaukee with Tarek Skubal in that rotation would be a whole lot of fun. The craziest thing that could happen, and this won't happen, but the craziest thing that could happen is if the Pittsburgh Pirates just say, F it, full send. We want Skubal and Skeens for a year. Not even a year, be half a year. We want Skubal and Skeens for half a year. We'll give up a bunch of prospects. We ain't going to pay them anyway. We'll give up a bunch of prospects. Let's get Tarek Skubal and Paul Skeens for half a year. And then we're going to be on, we'll get flexed onto primetime games. And people will be, they'll be watching the Pittsburgh Pirates on television. I think that would be a lot of fun. 310-840-4910, 310-840-4910. That's our talk and our text line. I'm going to tell you the worst way to be fired in just a matter of moments here on Westwood One Sports Night. Denton Day sitting in for Linnell Willingham. But let's go to the phones. Brandon is in Chicago, wants to join the program. Brandon, what's up, man? You're on Westwood One Sports Night.
4: D-Day was good, man. Thanks for taking my call.
1: Of course.
4: So I just wanted to get on the LeBron talk here. I do think it would be cool to see LeBron go to Minnesota, you know, Ant-Man, and then you got Io there too. I think adding Io really helped Minnesota. It gave them another ball handler, so, you know, Ant-Man doesn't have to be, you know, controlling the ball the whole time and wasting a lot of energy. I think you kind of saw that with the Knicks, giving them a secondary ball handler, and even with the Thunder, you know, having them having their second ball handler too helped them a lot. You know, another good place would be Philly, you know, with those quick guards. You know, I could see LeBron, you know, dishing them out to them, you know, those guys working off the ball and getting to the rim and stuff like that. But, you know, with Luka going to the Lakers, man, that was like a pretty world-shocking moment, you know. What if LeBron actually went to the Bulls? I mean, you saw with Dylan Harper, 20 years old, making it to the finals. Who's to say, you know, Caleb Wilson, he's 20 years old, can't pull off the same thing. You know, they got a shooter with Powell, you know. And with Giddey, I don't know if the Detroit's looking to add, you know, another guy for Durant. But, you know, the Bulls, if they do have a Giddey, they need to add, a defensive center. I heard they're rumored to be in with Gafford as well. But, I mean, with LeBron going to the Bulls, man, think of how many jersey sales he would have. You know what I mean? And just, like, the overall shock that would be to the whole NBA world, man.
1: I mean, can you imagine that, Brandon? I appreciate the call, as always. A really good option with Chicago. So it's fun to imagine for a couple of different reasons. There's a lot of branches on this tree. The biggest and the most obnoxious branch on the tree, the one that you can't miss, it's the one that's dangling so far down from the tree that it's touching the earth, is that he would be going to play in the place that made Michael Jordan a true household name. If you're a college basketball fan, you get very angry. You say, Denton, he was great at UNC. He was. He was. But he became his heirness in Chicago. He became the greatest basketball player ever to live, according to many people in Chicago. So the idea of LeBron James going to Chicago in his 40s would be a fascinating revelation. You know, it is funny because that you mentioned that, because there was real conversation all the way back in the first decision about Wade Bosch and LeBron playing together in Chicago. There were the ties with Dwayne Wade, who is from Chicago, going there, and then Chicago at the time had the money, or they could have had a way to make the money work. They might have had to move a few bodies in order to do so, but LeBron landed in Miami through what was technically a sign and trade anyway. So there were conversations about the potential of them actually not reuniting, but uniting together in Chicago, not Miami. So instead of LeBron sitting at the YMCA or the Boys and Girls Club where he did the decision and saying, I'm taking my talents to South Beach, he would have said, I'm taking my talents to Southside Chicago, and I'm going to go play for the Chicago Bulls. That would have been, I mean, you want to talk about a canon event in NBA history. LeBron James in his prime going to play in Chicago as he's chasing the ghost of Michael Jordan, but doing it in the actual city that made Michael Jordan Michael Jordan, and that was around the time where Derrick Rose was going to be in Chicago as well. I mean, could you imagine how crazy that would have been? It's a lot more enticing then than it is now, largely because you kind of want to see what Caleb Wilson is going to be like without the nonsense that LeBron is going to bring. And I love LeBron James. Like, I'm a fan of LeBron James. It took me a while because I am a fan of the Washington Wizards, and what he did to Gilbert Arenas on the free throw line in 2006 still hurts. But I become a big fan of LeBron James, even despite the pain that he caused me as a 11-year-old child in 2006. I become a fan of him. I like to see LeBron James succeed. I like watching greatness. I don't know that I want whatever he brings, the baggage, the attention, because it's fair to say that I'm a fan of LeBron James and also realize he just brings a lot, man. Like, there's attention. It's unnecessary most of the time. I don't know that I would want to bring that attention to Caleb Wilson, because he is it right now. Summer League is not always a great idea or a great benchmark, a litmus test of how good a player is going to be, because you are largely playing against guys that you are significantly better than. Like, Summer League is hilarious to me because, generally speaking, you have about three or four dudes, legit NBA players, that are going to get really quality minutes for a number of years playing against guys that are fighting, scratching, and clawing for two-way deals or for G League contracts, which, fair to them, like, hey, this is a dream. Playing basketball professionally in the USA, no matter where you're playing, is a very, very big deal. But you're supposed to look good if you're a top 5, top 10 pick. You're supposed to look good in the summer league. So it's not a great litmus test. With that said, Caleb Wilson has always been really, really good. When you watch him play in college, in summer league, not a lot of bad games. Not a lot of bad tape, if you will. He looks really, really good. I'd love to see him get a very similar opportunity to what Cooper Flagg had in Dallas. Not a lot of pressure, no expectations, learn what it's like to play at the NBA level, learn the speed of the NBA game, and not deal with the baggage that LeBron plays, or that LeBron is going to bring. The other branch, it would be objectively hilarious for LeBron James and Josh Giddey to play on the same team together. There's not a reason as to why that's objectively hilarious. It just is funny to me, the idea of those two guys playing together. There's not a lot to it. Don't look too deep into it. I just don't feel like they would mesh well on the floor. I don't know what they would talk about as teammates. They just feel like two opposite dudes. And LeBron James always loves having like a token white dude around. It was Mike Miller in Miami. He loves Austin Reeves, right? It was Kevin Love in Cleveland. Like, he always loves having one of them around. Josh Giddey being the white dude that is LeBron's teammate is hilarious to me. 310-840-4910, 310-840-4910. I promise I'm delivering. The worst way you can get fired, I give you the story when we get back. It's D-Day, Denton Day, in for Leno Willingham on Westwood One Sports Night.
0: Preseason games start in just a few weeks, kicking off with a Hall of Fame game from Canton. Panthers, Cardinals, and we've got the game from your home of the NFL. Westwood One Sports.
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0: tomorrow's show. He had a little vacation. I'm coming off a vacation. I was just in the Bahamas on a cruise. I went on a Royal Caribbean cruise on Utopia of the Seas. It was a magnificent ship. I am not accustomed to massive cruise ships. I like a cruise. Like, I know cruises can be polarizing in the vacation space. I get down with a cruise. There's like 6,000 people on that ship, man. That's a lot of people. I don't like that many people. But it was a fun time. Happy to be back. A lot of stuff that we've been kind of diving into. I do have a text message. We were talking about LeBron James, a potential LeBron James destination. Somebody texted me and says, Denton, you mentioned that LeBron always likes to have a white player. You mentioned Mike Miller. You mentioned Kevin Love, Austin Reeves. Who is it in his first run in Cleveland? Well, the first run in Cleveland was obviously the OG Zydrunas Ilgauskas. And if you ain't hip to Zydrunas Ilgauskas, you better figure it out. You got some time on the internet, you better watch some Zydrunas Ilgauskas highlights. I'll tell you what, you'll find out very quickly that he always looked old. There was never a point in time where Zydrunas Ilgauskas did not look like an old player in the NBA, but he was LeBron's like OG white dude in Cleveland. Maybe that came from a conversation about the idea of LeBron James playing with Josh Giddey, which just makes me laugh. There's no reason for it. It's not even like the joke with some of the weird things that Josh Giddey was involved with. Just the idea of Josh Giddey playing with LeBron James is hilarious to me. He's not going to go to Chicago. He's not going to be teammates with Josh Giddey, so it's all good. That's just how we got down that rabbit hole. At the Denton Day on Twitter, 310-840-4910 is the talk and text line. The worst possible way to get fired happened to somebody in the Angels organization. Justin Prinstein, who was hired by the Angels to be a scout. He referred to himself on social media as the baseball spy. He was just fired for spying on the Colorado Rockies. And here's the thing, man. Firings have been a pretty big topic of conversation in sports media over the past couple of days because the mothership laid off a bunch of really talented individuals. I think if you've worked a job long enough, or if you've been a professional long enough, odds are you've been fired in some capacity. I've been fired before. I was scheduled to be laid off and then didn't get laid off because I got another job, which ended up being this job. So, like, we've all been through the ringer a little bit with losing a job. It stinks. It's not a fun experience, but it happens, right? The worst possible way you could lose a job is by spying on the Colorado Rockies. Like, if you are going to make a Mount Rushmore of bad ways to lose a job, spying on the Colorado Rockies is at least in contention for being on the Mount Rushmore. I think the worst way to lose a job is for blowing up a bathroom. If you blow up a bathroom so bad where the boss says, we just can't have you work here anymore, like, that's a pretty bad way to lose a job. There are some other bad ways. If you lost your job in a really, really bad way that you feel like should be on the Mount Rushmore of ways to lose a job, 310-840-4910, 310-840-4910. Trust me, we will get you on here if you got a funny way that you lost yourself a job. But spying on the Colorado Rockies feels like one of the worst ways. I am all for spying in sports. I'm in the minority there. I follow what we will call the gospel of Eddie Guerrero, and I don't mean to be blasphemous, just walk with me here. I follow the gospel of Eddie Guerrero. Cheat to win, baby. Cheat to win. If you can find a way to bend the rules in your favor, I'm all for doing it. But you gotta win. When Connor Stallions in Michigan was stealing signs and was putting on fake mustaches to go watch the Minnesota Golden Gophers or to go watch Central Michigan, teams that regardless of him being there, Michigan was going to absolutely shred. When he was going through those hilarious steps, you know what Michigan was doing? They were winning football games. You can't lose a job by spying on a team that is 20-some-odd games under 500 when you are also 20-some-odd games under 500. Because at that point, what are you spying on? Like, you got to be the world's worst spy, because not only did you get caught, but it clearly wasn't working. When you have an advantage and you're still 20 games under 500, when he makes his return, this Justin Prinstein individual, when he makes his return to social media, he got to lose the nickname the baseball spy. You got to find something else. We need a gimmick change going on here. You can't walk back through the door talking about how you are one of the best spies in baseball when you got your ass caught because you were using your phone to record the signs for the Colorado Rockies. Like, it's not like he pulled a Houston Astros and they're using Apple Watches and there's something in the dugout where they're tapping the trash cans, they're banging on the roof. They're finding, like, creative ways to go about things. My man was sitting up there like a boomer who's never used a phone before, just putting his phone out in the open, filming the Colorado Rockies and their signs in an era in 2026 when everybody is recording everything. So they're watching you record the Colorado Rockies. He ain't discreet about it. It's not like he's doing it with Meta glasses. The man used his phone. Like, there is ample technology to be able to do it significantly better than he did, and he used his phone like a moron. And it can't be understated. He did it against the Rockies. What do you need their signs for? You should be better than them. They have been perennially awful since they traded Nolan Arenado. And even they were even bad when he was on the team, right? I don't know what he's up to. I haven't looked at his stats this year. Hopefully he's doing well. But they have been awful for years. And you still needed to steal their signs? An unbelievable way to find yourself in need of a new job. If you have a hilarious way that you were fired for something that you can now look back on and say, you know what, I was an idiot. I should not have gotten fired for this reason. You can give me a call. 310-840-4910. 310-840-4910. The most hilarious way that I have ever been fired is that I did not clean up a pizza party. That is a real thing. It was not in the sports media circuit. I was like 16 years old. And I was in a very petty mood. I used to work at a place called Cox Farms in Virginia. That's Cox spelled with an X. Get your head out of the gutter. But it was called Cox Farms. Yes, those of us who were in high school made fun of it too. But I always wanted to work at this place because I grew up going to this place. And they had this hayride. And there were aliens on the hayride. They would come out and they would scare the children. And I always wanted to be that. And I was that for 2 days. Two whole days. And what happened was two other people got in a fight. They got in a fight where one of them tried to stab the other one with a piece of wood that was broken off when the other one swung it at. So one guy swung the piece of wood at the other guy, broke it and snapped it on his back. And then the guy who got the wood snapped on his back, picked up the other piece of wood and then started jabbing at the other guy as if he was making a stabbing motion. So they did that. And somehow I was never allowed to work on the alien thing again because I was a witness to a potential crime. You make some sense out of that. At 15, 16, whatever I was angry. That's not why I got fired. They put me on parking duty, and I was like, man, what the hell am I? Like, I'm 16. I can't even drive a car at this point. So I was 15 then, because at 16 I could drive a car. I was 15 years old. I couldn't drive a car at this point, and they have me in charge of parking at a place where on Saturdays, like, it got popping. Cox Farms was popping on Saturdays. And one day, they had a pizza party that they allowed everyone to eat the pizza at except for me. But they made my ass clean it up. And let me tell you, I don't like cleaning up for other people if I don't get to enjoy the benefits of what they were enjoying. So I ain't a janitor, is basically what I'm saying. I got let go for that. They said, hey, go clean up this pizza party. And I said, no. And they let me go for that. So I got fired quite literally because I did not want to clean up after other people. I don't think that's an embarrassing way to go, but that is on my resume of ways to get fired fired, a very hilarious way to get fired. If you have a story where you were fired in a hilarious way, 310-840-4910, 310-840-4910. The only rule is you got to keep it PG-13. So just don't cuss is what I'm saying. But if it's funny, I want to hear it. Alex is on the line. He has a hilarious firing story. Alex, you're on Westwood One Sports Night. What's up?
1: Yes, sir. Thanks for mentioning Cox Farm. I've been there a handful of times with my first son and my second son. Cox Farms is a lot of fun. Anyways, I work for this company called Green American Restaurants. I gave them 10 years of my life, and they fired me for smoking a cigarette on the clock. Granted, it is against the rules.
0: So were you in the restaurant, or were you outside?
1: No, I took a linen bag and a trash bag out. Like I was doing my job, and I was like, you know what? It's 11:30 on a Saturday night. Let me burn one real quick. And I came back in, and this guy's like, "Were you smoking? Clock out, check out, and get out. You're fired." So he fired me. 3 years later, I come back to the same company, hired by the same GM from that restaurant at a different branch of that company. And within 6 months, I got caught smoking a cigarette again, and they fired me again.
0: Wait, hold on, time out. You got fired by the same company 6 years apart for doing the same thing?
1: Correct.
0: Do you still smoke? Can I ask that?
1: Yes, I do.
0: Like, did this encourage you to quit at all? So, no, you still be doing it.
1: No, I still smoke cigarettes. I don't vape. I don't agree with the vaping, and I'm jealous of the vapors that are just walking around in public and inside these restaurants that I still work in. They're just vaping in the office, vaping in the bathroom, vaping at the bar. But I get criticized and sniffed at and you know, they give me ugly faces because I smell like a cigarette. I'm like, you're the one who's vaping in public. At least I go hide by the dumpster and, you know, like hiding in a corner smoking a cigarette.
0: I'm hiding about it. Yeah, you have class.
1: Right.
0: There's routine to what you have going on. Alex, I appreciate the uh, I

0: Appreciate the call. I would say that getting fired for doing the same thing by the same company years apart is a hilarious way. And if we're putting it on the Mount Rushmore of worst ways to go, that would be the way to do it. I also would feel like, you know, I don't know how everybody operates. I'm actually kind of rare because I've never worked in the restaurant industry before. Cox Farms, there were some food elements to that. They had me make lemonade once, like lemonade by hand. I was like 15 years old. That number just keeps decreasing, but I promise I was a teenager. They had me make lemonade once. I don't know if you've ever made lemonade by hand in a shack at a pumpkin patch in fall while it's still 90 degrees. It doesn't go well. I didn't get fired for that. I got fired for the pizza party thing. But they did almost fire me because they then tasked me with cleaning the entire shed. I don't know if you've ever asked a teenager to clean anything before. It doesn't go well. So you can see how maybe the math wasn't math in there. But getting fired by the same company for doing the same thing does feel like it falls into the Mount Rushmore of worse ways to lose a job. We're taking some of your calls after an Angel Scout was fired for filming and getting caught filming the Colorado Rockies. The Angels, by the way, as we sit here, are currently 20 games under 500. The Colorado Rockies are currently 21 games under 500. That is a very bad way to lose a job. If you have a hilarious firing story, maybe you did the firing, hit me up. 310-840-4910, 310-840-4910. We'll take some of your phone calls, continue the conversation. It's D-Day, Denton Day, sitting in for Lynette Willingham on a Westwood One Sports Night.
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0: If you have a hilarious way that you were fired from a job, give me a call, 310-840-4910, 310-840-4910. We got a bunch of you on the line, but we have one open for you. That's a text line as well, so you can text me how you got fired. This comes after the Angels fired a guy who was literally called the baseball spy because he got caught spying on the Colorado Rockies. Not the Yankees, not the Dodgers, not a team that's good. He got caught spying on a team that was 20 games under 500 while his team is 20 games under 500. What's the worst way you got fired? Let's start with Richard, who is in Chicago. Richard, you're on Westwood One Sports Night. What's going on?
18: Nothing, man. Just listening to you tonight.
0: Tell me how you got fired.
18: It's not how I got fired, but this is one of the funniest things I ever could think of. When I worked in this restaurant, and one of the guys there, John, he came in for a double. I don't know if you know, working the AM shift and then working the PM shift. So he comes in for the AM shift, and he comes in late. So my boss sends him home. So for the PM shift, he comes in late again. So the boss says, I don't think things are working out here. You know, let's just part ways friends. And he goes, you know, this place is no good. He reads him the riot act, you know, gives him a couple of choice F-bombs and tell him how much he thinks about the boss. And he leaves. And about a couple of days later, he comes in with his father. And he points to my boss and he says, that's the guy. And he goes, his father comes up to the boss and says, you know, I understand you fired my son, John. You know, he feels like you're picking on him. And he goes, no, I give him every opportunity to work here. You know, he goes, you got a minute? And she goes, sure. So he goes, give me a second. He sits down at the table with the father and him. And he says, you know, what happened? He told him what happened. And he says, John, I want you to thank this gentleman for taking the time out of his day to spend with us. you know, in other words, this guy got fired by the guy. Then he had his father come in, and he gets fired again in front of his father. I mean, it's one of the craziest things I've ever seen in my whole life. I watched the whole thing, and like, I told my boss, that must have been your favorite firing of all time, you know? Like, not only you get to fire the guy, but you get the excuse from his father, and like almost like an apology, you know?
0: I mean, winning the dad over. I appreciate the call. Winning the dad over. Like, when you go and you get the dad, like, do you know who my dad is? And then the dad walks in, hears the story, and he's like, damn, son, you should have been fired. That has to be one of the top five worst experiences as a son. Because the dad was supposed to be the backup plan. But when you were so bad at the job that your dad was like, damn, you did deserve to not work here anymore. That has to be an all-time tough feeling. I was reminded of a firing that happened technically inside my family. It was my brother-in-law. I'll share that with you in a second. Trust me, you're going to want to hear that. But we're taking your firing stories. 310-840-4910, 310-840-4910. Let's go to Atlanta. That's where we find Eric. Eric, you're on Westwood One Sports Night with Denton Day. What's going on?
19: Hey, what's up, man?
0: How are you?
19: I'm doing good. Driving home from work. When I was about 22, 23 years old, I worked for Domino's in college, and I had 10 or 12 pizza order, and I took a couple of other orders with it because I had other orders on the way, the houses I could hit up and all that. And I showed up at the first house, and it was a party, topless girls in a hot tub, a pool, everyone's drinking, smoking, and they were like, you want to hang? I said, yep. Went back out, got all the other pizzas, turned my phone off, and partied. The bad thing was, is the manager was my roommate. So when I got home that night, all hell broke loose.
0: Well, did he at least understand? Because, like, I got to be honest.
19: Oh, yeah,
0: talking
19: he
0: about
19: laughed.
0: Worse
19: I mean, he was mad at me. But, yeah, I mean, yeah, it was funny, though. I got fired.
0: It feels like you at least had a good night out of it. You know, when I got fired,
19: yeah,
0: I just was out of money. I had to tell my
19: awesome.
0: Mom and dad, like, hey, I don't have a job anymore. You at least had a good time, hopefully.
19: Oh, yeah. Oh, yeah, definitely a fun time. And I guess all those other people don't get their pizzas. So
0: that's Eric in Atlanta. That is one of the more unique firing stories. You can give us your firing story, 310-840-4910, 310-840-4910. This doesn't have to be just limited to employees getting fired. If you were an employer and you fired somebody for doing something so unbelievably ridiculous that the story is burned into your mind, give us a call, 310-840-4910. Paul is in Massachusetts. Paul, give us your firing story.
20: My friend, this is probably one of the funniest, eye-opening, disturbing, and funny stories I've ever experienced as a car dealer. You've heard about shady car dealers back in the day.
0: Yeah.
20: This is the funny hook. There's an East-West major team, and the same one that sends his granddad that had like an odd-colored truck, and he had one on the other side of town. Now, this is the crazy part. It had no mileage. It was going to go green light, which means everything's a jet. Oh, the transmission was burnt. So Sleazy Sam, his nickname, tells us, listen, go in and get a brand-new alternator for this F-150. Put it in the box and take the belt off the alternator and throw it in the box. I'll handle it. And I go, what do you need? He goes, just do it. It comes up to the block and there's Sleazy Sam. Great car, no problem. Alternator blew up, guys. The bearing went. There's the belt. There's the new alternator. Green light. And the other guy's daughter, granddaughter, wanted it because of the color. Do you even imagine when that story came out how fast he got fired? And then I can't tell you the rest of the story. It's a nice business, but... That was the craziest thing I've ever experienced. I was just a driver. I didn't do any of this. I was codependent, guilty by culpable, just because I'm a driver.
0: Paul, I appreciate it. That is a very unique firing story. We're taking your best firing stories to 310-840-4910, 310-840-4910. I was reminded, and I was actually told this story yesterday. I got lunch. I was in Tampa Bay after I got off the cruise ship. We flew back this morning, but I was getting lunch with one of my high school best friends. He lives in Tampa Bay. We're driving home from lunch, and my wife tells a story about how her brother, my brother-in-law, got fired once. They used to work. She grew up in Ohio, so they used to work at bars in the Columbus area, and there was a bar in the Columbus area that turned into a gay bar. It wasn't initially built to be a gay bar, but it was a bar that was frequented by so many gays in Columbus that it just became a gay bar. So they just kind of took it over. And there were so many people that complained about her older brother. And I was like, what were they complaining about? He was too ugly. At the gay bar that they worked at in Columbus, Ohio, they wanted, that they

0: Rockies, who are 20 games under 500, and being fired because you are not attractive enough to work at a gay bar, those are two that occupy spots on the Mount Rushmore. Do you have one? 310-840-4910, 310-840-4910. Joe got a story. Joe, we got 2 minutes. So you got to make it quick, but give me your story.
1: So I was working because I was like the leader of the swim team. I somehow like snagged this job cleaning the pool at night at the country club, right? So I'd sneak hot chicks in there all night. We'd party like we owned the place, right? And then we started like inviting friends and we'd play round robin. And then, you know, it got really out of hand one night. And there was probably, I don't know, 15 kids running around. Skinny dipping in the pool. And I woke up like 4 a.m, cuddled up with some chick in the lounge chair and went home and went to get my check the next day. And it was last check. I checked my keys and my keys did not work to the locks anymore. So that's how I got fired. But, yeah,
0: you're like the old school Jamal Adams where you walk in.
1: I had this down for like 3 years. I'm like, they're never going to catch me doing this. This is a great gig. Best job I ever had, man. It was great. But yeah, I had a lot of fun.
0: I'm glad you had a lot of fun. The cardinal sin was committed in that you let too many people in on the fun. If it's just you and such, you know, it's easy to keep lips sealed. You let too many people in, and then eventually word spreads around, and you got to go. We'll continue taking some of your calls. What's the worst or best, most hilarious way that you've either been fired or fired somebody? This comes after an Angel scout named the baseball spy shockingly got fired for spying, but he got fired for spying on the Colorado Rockies. Both teams currently sit 20 games under 500. Why are you spying on each other? We'll take some more of your calls when we get back. It's D-Day on Westwood One Sports Night.
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1: At the Denton Day on Twitter, we are taking on the phones right now your best, most hilarious, maybe most embarrassing story of a time you got fired. An Angel scout who is known as the baseball spy unironically got fired for spying, but he got fired for spying on the Colorado Rockies. The Angels spying on the Rockies so both teams could sit here in July 20 games under 500 is a hilarious thing. And getting fired that way has to be one of the worst ways to get fired. At least Connor Stallions, you know, he was spying, but Michigan won a championship. Yeah, did he need to spy on Central Michigan with a mustache in the stands and on the sidelines? No, but he did because he was dedicated to the cause. And again, they won a championship. The Angels ain't winning a championship, and you were spying on the Rockies in 2026. It's pretty bad. 310-840-4910. Your stories. Brian is in Alabama. Brian, give me your best, worst firing story.
2: Yeah, I've got a I was a senior in high school, and this was 46 years ago. Worked at a hardware store for a couple years. It was a Saturday. I had tickets for an Indiana-Purdue college basketball game. Bob Knight, Gene Cady, great teams. And my boss wouldn't let me off. I told him I was going to a college visit day, and he said I had to be there. So I ended up calling off anyway and telling him I had to go visit this school. He was a Purdue alumni and alumnus, and so he said he went home. I guess he went home that day for lunch and watched the game for an hour. Well, the next day on Sunday, I went in to clock in. My time clock card wasn't there, and somebody said Bob was in the office to see me, and he said he turned on the TV when he got home to eat lunch. And the very first thing he saw was myself and my best friend. We were four rows under the basket. Saw our faces, but he fired me for lying to him. So about 5 years later, I saw him at a bar about midnight and told him I learned a great lesson from it, but it was pretty embarrassing.
1: First of all, who won the game?
2: Oh, Indiana won. I think he was pissed because Purdue lost. That's what the deal was.
1: But he's taking the rage out on you because his team lost. That is a good story. Yeah. Because, I mean, I appreciate the call. If you think about it, how often are you actually on camera? Like, if you're just a basic fan, how often are you actually on camera? So the idea that it could perfectly time up, that your boss goes home for lunch and just randomly flips on a basketball game, and the first thing he sees is his employee who said that he was not going to be there because he was visiting a school, which technically you did do. I mean, I know in a sense you lied, but in like a broad sense, you did visit a school. It was not for anything academically, but you did visit a school. So I guess in one sense you were telling the truth. But that is just a hilarious sequence of events to take place to where he turns the television on and bang, the first thing he sees is you. 310-840-4910. If you have a firing story that is hilarious, we are taking your calls. Get it off your chest. Let the world know. It's just you, me, and 350 affiliates that are listening. John is in Detroit, wants to give us a story. John, what's going on?
3: Hello, sir. How are you?
1: I'm doing well, John. How are you?
3: I'm doing great. So this was many years ago. I grew up in the restaurant industry. My father was a restaurant owner, and I did everything. I was a busboy. I was a server. I was all the things, cook, you know, whatever, you name it. And I got fed up with him once I graduated from high school. He's like, "What? You learn how to do things in the restaurant industry with me, or you figure out your own career." I figured out my own career, but I wanted to prove him wrong. So my first job out of high school was to get a job at Hooters. So back in the day when Hooters was like a huge thing, not like the decrepit franchise that it is now, it was huge. And so it was a brutal job. I had to shuck oysters. I had to fry wings. and like a perfectly clean kitchen, all those things. And the servers, the women, would shuttle in their recipe or their orders rather, via like a long string on a rope, and we would catch them on the rope, and then we would read the recipe or read the order, and we would fill out the order. And sometimes I missed it because it just got to be like ridiculous at some points. And so I was just fed up with things. And one of the girls was like, "Why aren't you filling my orders?" I wasn't doing anything on purpose. And so I went into the back room to like take a 10-second break. They didn't allow the cooks to take any breaks. The guys who worked at Hooters back in the day didn't get any breaks. And so I went in the back to take a 10-second break, and she's like, "Why aren't you taking my orders?" So she flashed me, and she's like, "Will this help you take my orders?" And so we ended up both getting fired. I got fired because I wasn't taking the orders in time enough. And I was just a kid, by the way. And she was like a 25-year-old woman, and she got fired as well. We both got fired on the same day. It was the most ridiculous thing ever, but I got to see a nice pair of cans. So, you know, whatever.
1: I guess in some instance you won in that. I appreciate the call. That's a very good, and that's like a perfect story for what this call topic is. I have to imagine, you know, working at Hooters as a woman is probably, in a sense, maybe it's fun because you know what you should be expecting, but also it could very easily not be fun because it's a bunch of drunk dudes that are trying to hit on you the entire time. But getting fired for flashing a cook is a very unique way to go. I've heard a lot of horror stories about being a cook at a restaurant or a line chef or things of that nature. I'll share one of them with you in a moment here, but we're taking some of your calls on some of the best firing or most memorable firing stories after an Angels employee who was nicknamed the baseball spy got fired for spying on the Colorado Rockies. He got caught literally red-handed with his phone up filming signals from the Rockies bench. Mind you, the Rockies are awful. The Angels are awful. So the spying, A, didn't really work that well. And B, you're spying on a team that was 20 games under 500. Why were you spying on them of all teams? But we're taking your calls. 310-840-4910. Chance is in Alabama. Chance, what's going on? You're on the program.
4: So I was like probably 20, probably the second job I ever had. Scratch that. I was a senior in high school. I was a senior in high school working at Arby's, and I was lazy, late all the time. And they were itching for a reason to let me go. So at the end of the night, you have to clean the roast beef slicer. And they have these like chain mill gloves that you're supposed to wear, technically. But no one wears them because they're annoying and it's hard to clean the thing with it on. Anyways, you spray down the machine. It's an automatic machine, the blade. Sharp, sharp, sharp blade. And you kind of just hold your steel wool to the blade as it's spinning, right? And there's this girl that I had the hots for. Anyways, I was looking at her as the blade was spinning and I was cleaning it. And I took my eyes off for a split second, and her eyes lit up like a Christmas tree. Next thing I know, I looked down at my hand, and it was like Mortal Kombat fatality, guy getting his head ripped off. I cut my whole fingertip off. So got rushed to the ER. She took me, the girl I liked. I was on workman's comp for a few weeks. And they said, basically, because I didn't follow protocol, that they would have to let me go. But here's the thing. They said, if you really want the job, though, you can stay. But because technically I could have sued them because no one there wore the darn gloves. But at that point, I was ready to move on. But, yeah, that was getting fired. I really didn't mind because I needed time to recuperate because I cut my fingertip all the way to the fingernail. It was bad, real bad, man.
1: I have so many questions. Did you end up with the girl at all in any capacity? Like, was this the blossoming of a true love story, or did she just take you to the ER and then never speak to you again?
4: Well, I was at that time, I was kind of dorky, but she was a little bit out of my league. But we had a little bit of a fling. It took me forever and ever and ever. But I finally got there. It didn't turn into much because she had a boyfriend. But she was like the first girl that I actually loved. But we had a little bit of chemistry. A little thing came up. But nothing permanent.
1: Well, Chance, I appreciate the call. Sorry about your fingertip. That is a very unique icebreaker, though. I mean, going to the ER, rushing somebody to the ER, and having it be your crush rush you to the ER after you cut your fingertip off by slicing it on a blade. I also didn't, like, really know that. So I've never worked in the food industry. I think I've said that. I've certainly never worked at an Arby's. Arby's and I, ironically, have, like, a long-lasting beef and a long history with one another. Not a lot of great experiences at Arby's restaurants. I didn't know they sliced the roast beef in-house. I have to be honest. I was always under the assumption, and maybe this is poor of me, I was under the assumption that it was pre-sliced beef that Arby's was giving us. I didn't know they had someone back there working the blade to make sure that the roast beef was properly sliced, shall we say. Cleaning that blade also has to be pretty awful. I've noticed that as we're taking calls and with my own personal experiences, a lot of cleaning has been involved. And I think us as men are just clearly not that great at cleaning. I don't like cleaning. I was tasked at one point. This wasn't why I got fired. I got fired for not, I guess it was not cleaning up. I didn't want to clean up a pizza party that I wasn't invited to because I felt disrespected. And that was kind of the straw that broke the camel's back at a place called Cox Farms in Virginia. That's spelled C-O-X. Easy there. But that was the straw that broke the camel's back at the pumpkin patch that I worked in. But I also almost got fired once because I didn't clean the lemonade shack. There's a shack deep into the pumpkin patch, deep into the place where you made lemonade and pretzels. And it was busy as hell. They had me making lemonade with latex gloves. I don't know if you've ever made lemonade with latex gloves. It is not an enjoyable experience because the lemon gets all over the latex and then you can't use the latex gloves very well. But they had me doing that and then they're like, you should clean up the entire place by yourself. And that didn't go well. You know what I did when I was tasked with cleaning up all of the salt and lemon juice off of the floor? I sprayed water on it because I was 14, thinking that was going to do the job. Because, again, I was 14. I didn't have any cleaning experience. I can't clean an entire shed by myself. My brother came over to help me. He's like, I'll help you out. You know what he did? He sprayed water on it because that's what we did. He was 13. I was 14. We were on, like, these weird work schedules where they couldn't, like, they didn't have to pay us a full salary because they paid us lunch. Let me tell you, your boy got lunch and dinner every single night that I worked there. I took full advantage of that. We're taking some of your firing stories. This comes after an Angels employee was fired for spying on the Colorado Rockies. Both teams are not very good at baseball. That's a hilarious way to get fired. Darren is in Denver with a story for us. Darren, what's up, man? You're on Westwood One Sports Night.
5: BD, what's going on?
1: I'm doing good, man. Hope you are.
5: Oh, yeah. So I got fired by the wife. I went to a Dallas Mavericks playoff game back in 2006, and she goes, you better not drink. And she never watched sports. I was like, okay, no problem. So my buddy and I were two-fisting it. Camera crew comes down the aisle and turns on us, and I'm like, okay, you know, we're up kind of dancing and drinking, and they leave, and I'm like, oh, I'm not worried about it. 15 seconds later, I get a text, how are those beers? And I was like, what are you talking about? She's like, I saw you on TV. Don't come home. So, that didn't end very well for me. She changed the locks, and that was the end of that marriage. But the Mavs won, at least.
1: Wait, so that wasn't I thought you were doing a bit when you started that call off. You actually, like, that ended the marriage because you drank at a basketball game?
5: Yeah. No, I had a problem with drinking before then, and so she was worried. But she never watched sports, ever. She hated it because I was so passionate about it.
1: It's the one time. She's like, you know what? I'm gonna try and pick up on his interests. And she sees you with a beer at a game. That is a tough way to that's a tough way to go, Darren. I appreciate you giving us the story. I'm sorry that happened to you, but that is a tough way to go. That's two people now that got fired, one from a job and one from a marriage, as Darren put it. That's two people that have gotten fired for getting caught on camera at a basketball game doing something that they either said they weren't going to do or weren't supposed to be doing. I don't know that I've ever actually, like, maybe I'm unique in this. I don't think I've ever been on television at a professional sporting game. I kind of, like, do this for a living. I don't go to, like, a ton of games. You'd probably be disappointed in the amount of games that I actually go to for someone that does this for a living. But I don't know that I've ever actively been on television. The camera and I are, like, polar opposites, it seems. We just, they never find me when I'm at games. So it's actually kind of hilarious that we've had multiple people call in because they have gotten busted by a camera at a sporting event for doing something that they were not supposed to be doing. This was fun. If you have stories, we will continue to take them because I'm learning a lot about our listeners, and it's been a fun topic of conversation. 310-840-4910, 310-840-4910. Don't be shy. You're amongst friends here. If you have a hilarious way that you've been fired, give us a call. You can tweet me as well at the Denton Day if it fits into 240 characters, whatever the amount of characters that you can utilize properly on Twitter is. So I told you, I was having lunch or dinner with a buddy of mine yesterday. I was in Tampa Bay. He lives in Tampa. We met up. He's like, I got this sick Japanese spot. I got to take you to this Japanese spot. I was like, hell yeah. Love some Japanese food. I'm in there. He used to work at restaurants. That was like his thing. And he told me, he's like, yeah, I don't do it as much anymore. I cater on the side every now and then. But I used to manage a golf bar, and I was like, whoa, hold on, time out, rewind. What does a golf bar look like in Tampa Bay? Why do you don't do that anymore? Like, I sense this is in the past tense. Why don't you do this anymore? And he was telling me stories about the golf bar, and he was like this, he was the head chef, but that also turned into like him being the manager. So he would make menus. He would have to work on the line for like 2 days out of the seven, but otherwise he was just kind of like acting as the manager. He's like, yeah, I just got sick of having to throw people out. Have you ever tried to reason with a drunk person before who's at a golf bar? And I was like, well, no, I have not. Like, that's a very unique sentence and a very unique question to ask somebody. Have you ever tried to reason with a drunk person at a goth bar? I don't hang out with a lot of goths. That's not an accident. They kind of freak me out a little bit. They scare me a little bit. But I've never gone through the experience of doing that. He was like, yeah, I didn't get fired for any of the interactions that I had, but it kind of drew me away from the service industry for a little bit because I was just like, why am I constantly putting myself in positions to basically have to play offensive linemen to drunk goths? And when I picture a drunk goth, maybe you picture like a skinny goth. I don't really picture a skinny goth. When I'm thinking about drunk goths, I'm thinking large humans, which means you really got to put some elbow grease into what you're doing, trying to keep them out of the operation when they're having too much to drink. I loved, like, being someone that didn't really work in the service industry, hearing the service industry firing jobs are very, very intriguing to me. Let's go to Lynn. Lynn has a story for us. Lynn, you're on Westwood One Sports Tonight with Denton Day. What is your firing story?
6: Yeah, can you hear me? Okay.
1: I gotcha.
6: Yeah, I was just telling your guy. So at 16 years old, I had gotten a job at McDonald's restaurant. I went in, applied, was all happy. I got the job. So I get there, first day on the job, this cute girl says to me, well, you only got the job because I told the boss she had to hire you. She goes, because I thought you were really cute. I said, yeah, right. So I kind of ignored her for a while, but we ended up hooking up. We would get together like after work sometime. But anyway, we got married at 19. I'm still with her now. We just did our 43rd anniversary together. But I got fired because I made a little bit of money and stopped coming to work. I just wanted enough money to buy some cool shoes and socks and stuff. Isn't that funny?
1: So first of all, that's a great love story that she got you. She got you a job and a ring. Like, that is you're talking about hitting it out of the park. She hit it out of the park. What shoes
6: did
1: you buy?
6: That she's gorgeous.
1: I'm sure.
6: She's gorgeous.
1: So you outkicked your coverage, but she set you up. Like, this is a very, very fun it's not like Charlie Brown missing the football. This is Lucy if she held the football down. So you outkicked your coverage, scored the woman. She got you a job and in turn got you a fresh pair of shoes. What shoes did you buy with the money?
6: Back then, the little suede Pumas was popular. I love those things. They got me blue with the white swoosh.
1: You know what's funny about a Puma story? And that's a great call, and I appreciate the call. This is how we will dovetail the firing to the hiring. I got my job in D.C., which like parlayed itself into getting this job. I got my job in D.C. because I sent my boss a shoe. One singular shoe to symbolize getting a foot in the door, but it was, ironically, it wasn't a suede blue Puma, but it was a blue Puma shoe. So thank you, Lynn. That perfectly dovetails our stories. If you have a firing story, we will continue to take your calls, 310-840-4910, 310-840-4910. You can tweet us as well, or tweet me as well, at The Denton Day. That phone number is a text line as well. If phones aren't your thing, you don't want to talk, but you've got a story, you can text it to me, 310-840-4910. Coming up, when we get back, we'll take some more of your phone calls. Plus, I'll tell you why the SEC should pull the trigger. Leave the NCAA. It won't hurt you. That's next on Westwood One Sports Night.
0: It's a big week for NFL fans. Training camps are kicking off. The Panthers and Cardinals get things started tomorrow. Then it's the Pats, Seahawks, and Bucks on Friday, followed by the Rams and Niners on Saturday. The pigskin is flying, and we're here for it. Westwood One Sports.
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1: At the Denton Day on Twitter, we're taking your phone calls. What's the worst way that you've been fired, or if you fired somebody? An employee for the Angels whose nickname before he was hired was the baseball spy. He gave himself that nickname on social media. You'll be stunned to find out that he got fired for spying as a member of the Angels, but he was spying on the Rockies. If you pull up Major League Baseball standings as we currently sit here, the Angels are 20 games under 500. The Rockies are 21 games under 500. So both of them are how we would describe as youngsters as ass, and he got fired for spying on a team that was not very good. What is the worst way or most hilarious way that you have been fired? 310-840-4910. 310-840-4910. Darren is in Massachusetts. Darren, you're on Westwood One Sports Night. How are you?
2: I'm doing great. How about yourself?
1: I'm doing
2: by the way, it's Dan, D-A-N. But anyway, I was transferred from Chicago to New York, and I had a week or so before my job started. So I decided to work temp, put $3 in my pocket, and got shipped to Bridgehampton, which, if you know the Hamptons, there's a lot of rich people and big houses out there. So I was on working to clean up after this rich party that a bunch of stockbrokers had. And I was on one of the back porches, and there were three or four hibachi grills out there. But the charcoal briquette had been left out all night, and it had rained. So this lady comes out and says, "You think you can dry these off?" So I said, then another lady came out to smoke. She said, "Oh, just leave them out in the sun, they'll dry." So I said, "Okay." So I want to do some of the other things. In the meantime, this lady kept coming in and out the smoke, and they had a brand new black poodle, real cute. So about 20 minutes later, she said, "They ought to be dry enough now." So the puppy kept coming outside every time somebody came out the smoke. So the last time it came out, I didn't see him. So when she asked me to light the charcoal, I did, and a big whoosh came from the charcoal, and I heard glass break. The puppy ends up being right behind me as I was lighting the hibachi, and the big flame blew her back, and I heard glass break. So I look, and she's laying among broken glass in the living room with her feet up in the air and pale blue flame above her eyebrow. So they gave me a $100 bill so I can go home. But
1: she said, "Get out of here. You gotta go.
2: But he put a C note in my hand. I can't complain about that, you know.
1: Dad, I appreciate the story. My favorite part of this caller topic is that, like, you literally can't make some of these things up. And I think that's, like, these are real stories that are happening to real people. And they're nuts. Like, that's a nuts story that we just heard. But it's real. And I appreciate the authenticity in it. Tim is in Virginia. Tim, what's your firing story?
3: Yeah, so I drive tractor trailer. When I moved to Virginia, there was a supervisor. I went to work for Rich Food Company. And we used to peddle freight up and down the highway. And when I was a junior driver, and this 4x4 supervisor, female, she was sleeping, still having sex with a lot of drivers. And so apparently she had her boys that she was, her pet boys, and she thought, I guess, I was going to be one of them. So she started giving me these, they call them gravy runs, the kind of runs that everybody wants. You get a lot of money for a little bit of work. You know, you don't have to go a whole lot of miles, but it pay well. So one day we had a company picnic, and other drivers are telling me, says, "Tim, man, you're gonna have to take care of Dolly." He said, "Are you? You must be sleeping with Dolly." I said, "I ain't touching that little fat 4x4." And he said, "Well, you will. You one of her boys. You get all these gravy runs that senior drivers get, you know." So I wind up one day at a company picnic. They had, she's out there. I come up there, and this other really cute girl that I was trying to push on was there, and Big Fat Dolly said, Timothy Lewis, come over and sit by me. And I said, I'm not sitting by you. I'm going to sit with this other girl. And she said, I'll fix you. I guess she wanted to make me her pet that day, you know. And so I went and sat with the other girl. So the next morning, I used to come in. I was a floater driver, so you don't have a time slot. So she called me in. Anything after 3:30 is nothing but D.C. fingerprint loads where you got to hand off the whole trailer. So I didn't. So I did 18.
1: Oh, you can't say that one. I said you got to keep it PG-13. Can't say that one. I appreciate the story nonetheless, but we got to move on from that. 310-840-4910. The rules are simple. I want your firing story, but you got to keep it PG-13. This is a radio program that we run here, people. We need to be efficient. We need to follow the rules here. And I like my job. I don't want to lose it. 310-840-4910. Alex is in Detroit. Alex, keep it clean, but give me your firing story.
4: Okay, I'm going to keep it clean, and I hope it's... I'm not trying to offend anybody, but this really happened, okay? I just moved down to Florida. I'm a young guy, brand-new father, and I got to make some money, so I'm taking any job I could possibly get. A neighbor puts me on to working for a funeral home, and I have to, you know, pick up deceased from hospitals, wherever. Well, I'm during my training... And my boss is walking me through all the steps. He thinks I know everything I need to know now. So he sends me on a run, but he's still kind of supervising. I have my van, and my boss is waiting for me down at the bottom of the ramp. And his competition happens to be parked right next to him. And the reason why he hired me was because he was having heart issues, and he needed somebody to help him out on these runs. So he sends me up into the morgue, and I end up doing all my paperwork, getting the body. And as I'm coming out, well, let me put it this way. This happened to be one of the biggest bodies I've ever had to move. And there were some things that I shouldn't have done, like putting a sliding board underneath this person. Bad move.
1: Oh, no.
4: And there's a way where you can put a body backwards on a stretcher. I didn't know that. So not only did I put the person on backwards, I put the sliding board underneath her as well. So now I'm trying to be real careful. I'm moving now. I'm sweating because now I got my boss watching me. And not only that, the competition is watching me. So I'm trying to be real professional, trying to be real smooth. I start to go down the ramp, and I went head first, which is another no-no.
1: Oh, no.
4: And the stretcher lifted me up. I only weigh 180 pounds, and this person weighed over pushing 400. I'm not even joking.
1: Oh, four bills.
4: Lifted me up over, almost threw me over the balcony, the barricade. The body fell, slid down all the way down the ramp, landed at my boss's feet like a cartoon. I cannot, it's the funniest thing now, but in hindsight, it was the worst thing that could possibly happen to me at the moment. So now, my boss, trying not to panic, says, get her up, get her up, get her up. So we get the stretcher down there. It takes three of us. The competition has to help lift a dead body off the ground, and it's a lot harder than it sounds. We get it up. We get the stretcher into the van. We close it. Me and him get into the van, and then he starts grabbing his heart. He grabs his chest so hard, and I thought he was about to die on me. And the only thing I'm saying is I'm apologizing. I'm sorry. I'll just leave after this. I'm, you know, whatever I can say. I thought I was fired right then. But we got back. He kept me on for another day. But I guess it got around to this other competition, and he had to let me go.
1: You quite literally lived an SNL skit. So I'm glad you can look back at that now and find the humor in it. I can imagine as you're watching... Well, a dead body slide down towards the feet of the competition, that you would be absolutely terrified.
4: I tell you, man, I tell all my buddies about it. They laugh so much, and I figured you guys might enjoy that.
1: I appreciate the call, Alex. That was a good one. We got time for one more, so we'll get one final phone call in here at 310-840-4910, 310 840-4910. What is the most hilarious way that you have been fired? The last phone call, John is in Colorado. John, end us with something good, my friend.
5: Thanks for taking the call. So, freshman year of college, long story short, had a job, lost it.
1: And there he goes. So we lose John there. That's a way to end the story. I feel like the dead body one is probably the way to end it. I did not think we were going to get more conversation on the program, but that's what you get on Westwood One Sports Night. We go literally all over the place. I've driven past a morgue before. Not interested, obviously. I kind of like the profession that I'm in now. But oftentimes I do wonder, you know, I was like, could I work in another job? Like, what would life look like if I do work in another job? The block's kind of hot right now for sports media professionals, if you weren't aware. A lot of layoffs at the moment. I was just on a cruise, and I was like, man, could I work on a cruise ship? Like, could I do that for like 4 months, 6 months? No is the answer to that, because the living conditions on a cruise ship as a worker are not the most entertaining thing in the world. It's very easy to live on a cruise ship when you are paying exorbitant amounts of money to be there and to live in a life of luxury, but as an actual worker, maybe not. I definitively know I could not work a job in the morgue. Like, definitively no. Couldn't work a job in the morgue. Couldn't work a job at Arby's. Most of the other jobs might have a shot at. Couldn't do the morgue, couldn't do Arby's. I'm Denton Day. I'm sitting in for Linnell Willingham. When we get back, we will put this show to bed. I'll give you a little bit on the college football realm as well. That's how we end this show. We do it next on Westwood One Sports Night.
0: Preseason games start in just a few weeks, kicking off with a Hall of Fame game from Canton. Panthers, Cardinals, and we've got the game from your home of the NFL. Westwood One Sports.
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1: At the Denton Day, wrapping up the program here on a Tuesday, now Wednesday morning. Linnell Willingham is going to be back later today. He's been on vacation. I just got back from vacation. We're kind of locking in at the start of football season. Training camp rookies start to report later this week. Across the NFL, veterans will be in camp next week. And then football season is here, man. Like, we survived the dog days. I mean, thank you to the World Cup for giving us something to talk about in what is traditionally one of the slowest times of the sports calendar. And by the way, a round of applause for the World Cup. The final shattered records. 61.5 million people on average watched the World Cup final on American soil. That's a combination of Fox ratings and then Telemundo and Peacock ratings. There was a very large amount of Telemundo watchers throughout the course of the World Cup. There were a bunch of stories done from various news outlets on the reason why. The consensus was that us regular Americans who were English speakers loved the passion that the Spanish broadcast brought. Not to say that the American broadcast didn't have a level of passion, but I mean, look, man, if you listen to the Telemundo broadcast, we played over the course of the World Cup, not considering the Team USA goals, I think we played more Telemundo highlights than any of the American highlights, just because of the passion and the energy. But 61.5 million people watching the World Cup final, that shattered the U.S. and Belgium number, which at the time was the most ever watched American soccer telecast at 30 million viewers. They doubled that for the final. That's a big win for the sport in the country. I think there's a lot of people that thought once Team USA was eliminated that largely American interest was going to fade. Now, obviously, having Messi in the final did a really big help to that number. But I think just in general, there was an appetite for World Cup soccer in this country. And I think that's really positive. I mean, it hooked me. I'm interested in continuing some sort of soccer fandom. I'm not going to be loyal to the soil, a diehard or anything of that nature, but I'm interested in continuing to be a fan of the game and watch it on a more consistent level because of kind of what we saw during the World Cup. So I think that's a big thumbs up. The sport should be very, very happy with itself, and I think the television partners are very, very happy. I was on a cruise ship during the final, right? So I'm on the ship. I knew we were going to be on the ship, so it was our beach day on the cruise. We came back just in time for the start of the game. We had to be on board by like 5. We're like, we got out there. I got out there at 8 a.m. I was out on the beach for 6 hours. I was feeling good. I was feeling crisp. You might be able to tell on the stream I'm tan. Maybe you can't. I don't care. I am. Just believe me. But I come back onto the ship. I'm like, man, I got to go watch this World Cup final. And I find a spot to watch it, and so there's this Aqua show on the ship. I was on the Utopia of the Seas. If you're a Royal Caribbean cruiser, you're familiar with it. They have like this Aqua show stage area, which is basically a big-ass stage with stadium seating. So what they did for the World Cup final was they took the big screen and they put the game on that, and then they had stadium seating, but this is an outdoor venue on the cruise ship, which is very rare. Most of the show spots are indoors, but this is outdoor. So what you had was people on the suite level, they were on their balconies, or people on balcony levels were on their balconies watching the game as well. It was packed, man. It was a really cool environment. I wasn't there for the entirety of it, but like, I was sitting on a jungle gym. There's a jungle gym nearby that was closed, but I said, F it, full send. I want to see the game. So I like climbed up on this jungle gym and I was watching Spain beat Argentina. It was a really cool environment. You could hear the passion. People were getting loud as hell when goals almost were scored. And then by the time Spain actually scored, it sounded like a jet stream on that cruise, man. It was a really, really cool environment. So really happy for the numbers. And I think there might be a real soccer appetite in the country. All right. It's time to put this show to bed. Ben Strober has been producing the show from his at-home DC studios, and he takes over now as we put this show to bed.
2: Denton, speaking of our DC studios, I believe we're on right now, 106.7 The Fan in DC, where you and I first met. and worked together there for a good long period of time, still work together in some capacity over there. You know that little market thing they have there where they sell snacks and drinks or whatever you might need during your shift, right?
1: Yes, for those that don't know, there's like a market inside of the facility. We do not get free snacks. We have to pay for those snacks. So there we go. We have that market, yes.
2: Have you ever wondered if you just didn't pay for something, what do you think would happen? Do you think you would get fired for it?
1: I have wondered that immensely because there are a number of people in that building that I have seen not pay for something, and I have been terrified to join the fraternity of people that swipe Uncrustables.
2: Well, maybe they were luckier than this Ford electrician was, because he was fired over false allegations that he stole a $1.95 grandma's cookie thing because he literally had to get it because his blood sugar had gotten to a really low level. He's diabetic at 3 in the morning. The thing is, he actually did pay for it. There was evidence that he paid for it. He provided it. And this company, this Ford company, fired him falsely over this. And he spent 11 years with them. He's a 60-year-old man repairing robots and automated equipment overnight in this facility in Louisville, Kentucky. So this dude was literally fired over not even stealing, but allegedly stealing a $1.95 cookie. There's more details that I'll give you, but I want your initial reaction to that.
1: That's a horrible story. They should be ashamed of themselves. And I bet my man came in with the thing on the table swinging with a big-time lawyer to get him his after something like that. I hope so.
2: He is indeed lawyering up right now. And eventually, they offered him his job back because, first of all, he literally showed them a $1.95 screenshot on his phone, like a receipt basically proving that he paid for it. And instead of just offering his job back or apologizing, they asked him to provide a notarized bank statement proving that he had paid for this little pack of the grandma's cookies. And then eventually, after everything kind of coincided a little bit and things settled down, they offered him his job back. They offered to pay his back wages, which were like $33,000. And he said, no, I'm not going back. I'm actually lawyering up and I'm suing your asses because this is the most ridiculous thing that's ever happened in my life.
1: That is the most ridiculous thing. I was going to say, I don't know that I would take the job back at that point. Like,
2: you know,
1: they
2: didn't
1: put you through the ringer like that. They'd have to be offering a hell of a stimmy package if they're going to get me back. You know, if you'd fired me over $2, like $2, two singular dollars over grandma's cookie, by the way.

0: retrieve his personal belongings.
1: They deserve every bad thing that is coming to them. For $2? Like, you're paying security
0: for $2.
1: That. He stole something for $2, and it wasn't even stole something. He allegedly stole something. They just didn't... They not have cameras? Like, did they not see him pay for it? Or did he do the bit where he ate it and then went and scanned the code? Like, there are some details they're missing. It doesn't make the company right. The company's very much in the wrong here. How are you going to fire somebody over $2? I mean, goodness gracious. Is that really what we've come to as an organization, as a society? It's terrifying. I'm Denton Day. Big thanks to Ben Strober, helping put the show to bed. Leno Willingham is going to be back tomorrow. I'm going to see if I can get Leno Willingham to give his thoughts on the Marvel Avengers trailer. I got to go see Spider-Man next week. I was silly enough. I thought for some reason Spider-Man came out this week. I got to go see that next week. I like the Avengers trailer, so I'm going to give you like 90 seconds on the Avengers trailer. I like the Avengers trailer because I like Doctor Doom. And I'm happy as hell to see Dr. Doom in the MCU because Dr. Doom is a badass. I don't know how I feel about Robert Downey Jr. playing Dr. Doom, but I'm going to put trust in the Marvel geniuses that they're going to figure something out. I think that trailer was a complete smoke show. I think the Avengers lineup is going to look way better than Thor and a bunch of ragtag dolls that he basically had out there. God bless the Thunderbolts, but come on, man. I think that movie's going to end up actually being pretty darn good. And I'm excited about it. Big thanks to Ben for doing a great job producing the show. Big thanks to Oliver Popular taking your calls. We had some good ones on the firing thing. Leno Willingham back tomorrow. Follow me on Twitter at Denton Day. I'll see you.
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1: I got 99 problems, and one of them is that LeBron James is now really dragging this thing out. Where is he going to sign? We are deep into the month of July. I can see August on the horizon, and a guy in his 40s has not signed. I hesitate to use the word holding the NBA hostage, but he's pretty darn close to holding the NBA hostage. I'd liken what I'm seeing from LeBron James and the way that he's clutching the spotlight right now, whether he intends to or not. I think he does. But whether he intends to or not. So I just got back from a vacation. I was on a cruise, and I cruised with Royal Caribbean on one of their absolutely massive ships. It's the Utopia of the Seas. It's not the biggest ship, but at one point it was. It was like this really iconic thing, and it was their next class of ships, right? So I go on this ship, and my family is a cruising family. I know that some people very much don't like cruises. My family like cruises, so we're cruising. We go on this ship, and on this ship they have what is called an aqua show. I'm like, what the hell is an aqua show? I didn't know nothing about this, and it's a show in water, shocking, aqua show. But it's like water, it's acrobatics, it's all of these different things. You have people high diving, like really, really high diving, 10 meters in the air. It felt like I didn't have a ruler. It felt like they might have gone 15 meters in the air. I don't know if that's a thing that divers do. I thought it stopped at 10. It looked like they went higher than 10 meters. Is there like diving off of a high dive on a moving ship into this huge, huge show, right? Like it's this really big thing. You had to get reservations on the ship for it. And like during the middle of the show, when they're doing the high dives and they have people in makeup dancing and kicking water into the face of children in the front row, which was hilarious. I wasn't in the front row, so I wasn't getting water kicked in my face. But as they're doing this, they like take a break and it's this interpretive dancing thing. And a guy comes flying in. He's suspended and he comes flying into the scene and he picks up a woman who is a part of the show, not just picking somebody up from the crowd, but it's a part of the show. And they do this very acrobatic dancing set, a number, if you will. And they're doing all the acrobatics. He's lifting her up. He's hoisting her while he is like hooked in, but she's not. So they're like 10 to 15 feet off of the ground and they're doing the acrobatic thing. And she's like spinning around him as he is twirling her. And they're doing all of these things. And it's this beautiful thing if you love interpretive dance. I was just more like, oh my God, what is happening? But if you love interpretive dance, you're like looking at this and it's awesome. But man, they're clinging to each other. And they're quite literally clinging to each other for dear life. Because if my man dropped the woman, her life is different. I'm not saying she's going to die, but her life is different. You fall the wrong way, you're paralyzed, right? So they are clinging to each other for the absolute dear life of one another. And it has felt like that is kind of what LeBron has been doing to the spotlight, to this decision-making process that he is going through with deciding his next team. And it had been narrowed down to three teams a week ago. Well, four teams a week ago. It was the Cleveland Cavaliers, the Miami Heat, the Philadelphia 76ers, and then off in the distance, it was the Golden State Warriors. And everybody had their thoughts. Oh, I think he fits better here because of XYZ. No. I think he fits better here because of ABC. And everyone had their thoughts. I think Philadelphia makes the most sense because this is about rings. I'd like miss me with the nonsense of, oh, he's not ring chasing. Man, chase the rings. You're in your 40s. To hell with what all of the Jordan fans are going to think. They don't like your ass anyway. Chase the rings. Like, this is about championships. You play to win the game. You're a billionaire, and you don't pay for Spotify ads. You don't need the money. You're good. Chase the rings. I think he fits better in Philly. Maybe you think he fits better in Cleveland. That's wrong, but you might think that. Maybe you think he fits better in Miami. We all can debate this until we are blue in the face. But that was a couple weeks ago. And then he went golfing with Draymond Green, and apparently the Warriors became more of a thing. And now we're being told something completely different. So when you get the list of narrowed down teams, because at one point, like literally a month ago, like almost to the day, like a month ago, it was that he's talking to everybody. 29 teams could be in on LeBron James. Now it's four with like a question mark of there potentially being more. And now Rich Paul has like shifted the tone. And the tone, this is what he said on his podcast, the tone is that we are just, we're waiting and you have to let LeBron James take his time.
2: I saw Adam in New York and we discussed it. And like I said, it's still his choice. So if he doesn't really know, can't rush it. Can't rush it.
3: We're so right now the league is aware of this, that he's not there yet.
2: And we're not going to be rushed. It doesn't matter. I don't want to sit here and sound like this. I'll just say we're not going to be rushed.
3: Mm-hmm. That's totally fair for you to say.
2: It is his choice to make, and when he makes the choice, he's making it. Here's the other thing. It's not just like Pat said, there's been several people to call and say, "Hey, Rich, is there anything more we should be doing, we could be doing?" And my answer is no. We don't need you to go above and beyond about anything. We understand it. It's clear. All the messages have been sent.
3: If they want to send me floor tickets, I can see what I can do to influence this.
2: We get it. And again, there's roster spots that's not filled.
3: Right.
2: If they want to fill their roster spots, we're not saying don't fill your roster spots. We're not.
3: But Rich, this is what I mean.
1: I mean, what is he, like burning prayers? How much more time do you actually need here? So here's the thing when it comes to LeBron and when it comes to what Rich Paul just said, which is having teams come to him and ask, is there anything more that we can be doing? And for the answer right now to be no. He's taking his time. That, to me, says that he's waiting for something. It's telling me that LeBron James is waiting for something. And I don't know what that thing is. I have a couple of guesses. And I have a microphone, so you'll hear some of the guesses. But I have a couple of guesses. I just don't know what it is. Because you've heard all of the pitches. You've talked to all of the players. There have been rumors and speculation that he's talked to Donovan Mitchell, that he's had conversations with the powers that be, the superstars in Philadelphia, Embiid, Jaylen Brown, Tyrese Maxey. He's talked to those in Miami. He's hung out with Draymond Green, and Steph Curry has pitched him on national television about the golf in the Bay, because apparently golf is like a big, big decision maker or a big factor in the decision-making process for LeBron, which is one of my speculatory things. Is LeBron James waiting on an exclusive golf membership somewhere in one of these cities? Is there any golf club in one of these cities that wouldn't let LeBron James play golf? I guess that's question number two. But it feels like if he is going to, quote, take his time to the point where Adam Silver and Rich Paul are having conversations about this, which is very abnormal, and that to me is saying, like, Adam Silver is coming to Rich Paul being like, "Hey, man, can we speed this thing up a little bit? Like, can we get a little bit of a decision here before training camp starts in the NFL? Because once training camp starts in the NFL, we lose a little bit of steam as a sport. Can we, like, speed this process up?" And Rich Paul saying, "No, we're going to take our time." Well, what are they waiting for? They're waiting for Anthony Davis. They're waiting for the date in early August where Anthony Davis becomes extension eligible. And then the Wizards have to make a decision. Are they going to pay Anthony Davis an exorbitant amount of money to play for them? Or is he going to force a trade? Because if Anthony Davis does not get the extension that he so desires, which is going to be north of $250 million for a guy that has played not a lot of basketball since he left LeBron James and the Lakers, it's a decision that would be very idiotic if I'm the Wizards, who I happen to be a fan of. Do they give him that extension, or does he then attempt to use some leverage and force his way out, which could potentially land him in Golden State, where, oh, by the way, Draymond Green has decided that he wants to take less money to maybe make some pieces fit a little bit? Does that maybe influence LeBron James? Maybe there's a scenario where Anthony Davis gets the extension that he so desires, and as part of that, LeBron James wants to then go play with Anthony Davis, and he wants to join the Washington Wizards. He's long been a fan of Michael Jordan. They've kind of become like the idols are your rivals kind of a deal, but he's been a fan of Michael Jordan, and maybe he wants to follow in the footsteps and do what Michael Jordan could not, which is win a championship, or at least just make the playoffs in Washington. That is a potential option for LeBron James. When he says he's taking his time, it to me means that there is something that we maybe don't know about that he is waiting for. Maybe it was just the fact that he was doing this Fanatics Fest thing. And his talks are a lot more interesting when you're hoping that maybe he can make an announcement. His talks with Tyrese Halliburton are live podcasts, rather, not a talk. But his live podcasts are a lot more interesting when there's like a real topic of conversation, where Tyrese Halliburton sits on a stage and gets to pitch LeBron James. Hey, LeBron, why didn't you come to Indiana? And then he laughs at him in his face the way that he should, because why would LeBron James spend potentially his last year, with all due respect, in the great city of Indianapolis? Why would he go there? Like, the Cleveland thing makes sense because he's from there. That's the only draw that Cleveland has. This is LeBron James we're talking about. He's not going and playing in Indianapolis. He's just not doing it. St. Elmo's is great. It's not that good. There's a lot of cities that have great food. There's a draw there. We know that he's filming it. He's said that he's filming it. I just think that it's an Anthony Davis thing, and that he's looking out for his friend, that Rich Paul is looking out for a guy that's on his agency list of saying, can we put a little bit of pressure on Washington, get that extension done? If we can't, can we then leverage that to get LeBron James to go anywhere, to get Anthony Davis to be traded, to then build some form of a super team of Steph and LeBron and Draymond and Anthony Davis, and maybe Tingus Pingus? Like, can we build a super team in Yaxel Lindenborg? Although the Yaxel fit in there is very interesting. It would kind of be like building the Avengers in Golden State, but it's like the Avengers now. So, like, if you watch the Avengers Doomsday trailer, and you're like, wow, this is not as big of a deal as the Avengers Endgame trailer was, when you have Iron Man at his peak, and you have Doctor Strange, who you're invested in, and you got Black Panther with Chadwick Boseman and Doctor Strange. Like, this is not that. This is like Thor, who in that case is Steph Curry. It's like Thor and a bunch of other dudes that have only had like one movie, right? If you're not a nerd, that doesn't make sense to you. If you're a nerd that crosses over with basketball, like, this is nail on the head thing. You're like, wow, this would be sick if it was not exactly how it is right now. And, like, Yaxel Lindenborg's kind of like the Ant-Man of the group. It doesn't feel like that's as big of a... It doesn't feel like that's as big of a deal in 2026, though I would love to watch Steph Curry play with LeBron James. Like, I, that's the like the weirdest part of this entire thing is that I would love Steph Curry to play with LeBron James, but doing it in 2026 and then having to force Anthony Davis to be a part of that package. Like, I can just watch LeBron and Steph. I don't really need to see Anthony Davis here because I kind of understand that if you are going to compete and be a championship caliber team in the Western Conference in 2026, not saying that Anthony Davis doesn't matter in that equation, but he's not nearly as big of a deal as just the LeBron and Steph element of this thing. How do you feel about LeBron James stretching this free agency decision to now being into late July? 310-840-4910, 310-840-4910. Our guy, Mr. Positive, is on the line. Mr. Positive, you're on the show. What's up?
4: D-Day, boom, shakalaka. Oh, my God, you're being bombastic. You're bringing in superheroes. You're bringing in the GOAT. You're bringing in LeBron is holding the NBA hostage. Here's the thing. They don't know when they're going to play the great games on Christmas and what you have you. This is unbelievable. The GOAT can do whatever he wants. You're right. You got to flip a coin. You're making a lot of sense, the scenarios that you're playing out. I mean, tonight you're Superman, the Hulk, and Thor, and Doctor Strange all put together, D-Day. You are being bombastic. I don't know. I would like for him maybe to go to... I want him to be happy, number one, but I think maybe... You know, he wants to win another championship. He is the GOAT, so it would probably be good to go to Philadelphia, but I see him, like you said, Cleveland. I would love for him to play with Steph because they have such chemistry. They like each other. They've been, you know, the Warriors, the Olympic team and all that stuff. Wow, DJ, this is tough, but it's unbelievable. He's holding the NBA hostage. You're right. It's a coin toss, my friend. And thank you for taking my call. And everybody, go for your dreams.
1: We are going for our dreams, Mr. Positive. I appreciate it. So you brought up a lot of things there, a lot of superhero crossovers, like universal crossovers there. The scheduling bit has been like the funniest thing. Adam Silver's like, I need to know who's playing on Christmas. Oh, God forbid. Like, he's choosing between Miami, Philadelphia, Golden State, and Cleveland. All teams that are interesting enough to put on Christmas. I mean, Philadelphia just traded for Jaylen Brown. You could just throw them against the Knicks. Regardless of whether or not LeBron is playing, that is an interesting basketball game. Giannis now plays in Miami. You can throw them on Christmas. That is an interesting basketball game because Giannis is a part of it. Golden State still has Steph Curry. You can throw them in one of the West Coast games. So, like, this idea of Adam Silver running up on Rich Paul and being like, I need to know so I can schedule. Buddy, he's giving you the easiest options. Again, like, it's not like it is between Indiana and Sacramento. With respect, not a lot of people want to watch the Kings on Christmas. With you, if you put the King on Christmas, maybe you do, but like no one is really itching to be like, man, I really need some Sacramento in my life on the holidays. You know what seconds would go well with? The Sacramento Kings. Like, no one's doing that. He's not really twisting your arm. He's choosing between some of the biggest names in the NBA right now and some of the most interesting teams in the NBA right now. And you're crying about who am I going to schedule? When am I going to schedule? You don't need to schedule everything around LeBron James. This says a lot more about Adam Silver. In fact, I'm going to get into this when we get back from break here because this says a lot more about Adam Silver and his rulership style. We'll take some more of your phone calls. Where does LeBron James land? Do you even care at this point? 310-840-4910, 310-840-4910. It's D-Day sitting in for Linnell Willingham on Westwood One Sports Night. Don't go anywhere.
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1: At the Denton Day on Twitter, 310-804-4910. That is our talk and text line on Westwood One Sports. LeBron James has taken his time, according to Rich Paul. I don't know what that means, but it does feel like that means he is going to take a lot more time in making a decision on where he is going to play basketball in 2026 and 2027. I am holding steadfast in that he should be playing in Philadelphia. Forget this hometown return of Cleveland. You already did that. Like, a sequel is great. I don't need to see the third installment. This doesn't need to be a trilogy of times that you played in Cleveland. Ain't nobody need the sequel to Miami, though they did post, Miami did. This is a real thing, by the way. They did post on their YouTube channel a projected press conference introductory for LeBron James that was scheduled for July 27th. Now, it's been reported by those that cover the team for the Miami Herald that this is not to be looked at too deeply. This is just how social media works, people. And let me tell you, the social media department is not exactly high on the totem pole of when actual decisions are being made. So I wouldn't look too far into that. I honestly think that LeBron James is far too intelligent to look at Miami's roster and think, yeah, I fit there. You have two guys in Bam and Giannis that they don't even know how to play with one another, and that all of a sudden is going to be the place that you decide to end your career with. I also don't know what his relationship is like with Pat Riley. I think Philadelphia is the best play. If it's not Philadelphia, I'd love to see him play with Steph and Draymond. Really more Steph than Draymond at this point, but I'd love to see him play with Steph. What say you? 310-840-4910. 310-804-4910. Jay is in D.C. Jay, you're on Westwood One Sports Night. How are you?
2: I'm doing pretty good. How about yourself, babe?
1: I'm doing good.
2: This is where I stand. Over LeBron decision. I'm fine with him taking his time to make his choice. I don't know what he's waiting on. Apparently, he's waiting on somebody. He can take his time. As a person who's relocated before, you know, there's a lot of decisions that go into it, and, you know, a lot of things you got to factor in, like he said in his many press conferences. And of course, you know, he probably had more resources than that, but nonetheless, you know, it's still, you got to take time and plan things out. Now, Gardner, what's interesting, what you said was that he's waiting on Anthony Davis, how they're trying to, you know, put pressure on the Wizards to give Anthony Davis that contract. I didn't think of that before, so that could be it. It's once we give Anthony Davis his contract, then boom, he goes sign with Philadelphia or whoever. Now, what I do agree with you on is that Philadelphia is the best spot for him. Cleveland looks good. I don't know how well him and Harden would, if it's beneficial to have them both on the court at the same time. I don't know, since they, you know, Harden ball dominant, LeBron's going to need it as well. I don't know how they'll play together. But I would agree with you on Philly. Philly would be the spot because when Embiid is when he plays his 50 games, 55 games, LeBron will be there to pick up the slack, would be kind of like the person to fill in for him when he's not there. So I think that's the spot for him. We'll see what he decides on. But I'm fine from taking this time. You know, I just sit back and just wait for him to drop the news.
1: Jay, I appreciate it. So I'm fine with him taking his time as well, because it makes my life a lot easier. I mean, it's a lot easier to talk about LeBron James in July when there's not a lot going on in the world of sports right now. So thank you, King, for that one. It would be kind of funny. So, like, the Anthony Davis thing is interesting because I think it has some influence. If he just waits for Anthony Davis, let's just say, hypothetically, if he waits for Anthony Davis to get the extension, Washington in this hypothetical gives Anthony Davis the extension, and then he just signs with one of the teams that we've been talking about him signing with for a month, that would be like the biggest buzzkill maybe ever. Like, if he waits for the Davis contract and then decides, I'm going to sign with the Wizards, who no one has been talking about, then it's a story. Or if he waits for the Anthony Davis signing and is like, actually, all of a sudden, nobody knew it, but I've been talking with the Nuggets, I'm going to go play with Jokic. Like, that would be something. If he waits for the Anthony Davis signing and then is like, you know what, I'm going to go to Cleveland. Like, bro, what was the point of all of this? Which, by the way, I think one of the more underrated, hilarious things that has happened, Rich Paul having a podcast is great because I think Rich Paul is interesting. It is also hilarious because he will, like, all the, sometimes he slips up and like the wall falls right? When you think of Clutch Sports and the operation that they have run for a number of years now, it's like really buttoned up. And we have often referred to them as puppet masters, the way that they control the NBA. It has been funny at times to hear Rich Paul talk about the different scenarios, like when they were talking about Cleveland, and he just added, with no real context, man, LeBron really loved Darius Garland, who they traded for James Harden. Like, that's a hilarious little thing to add with zero context into a conversation about a potential team that one of your biggest clients could be signing with. Hey, they really loved the guy that they traded this deadbeat defender for. Oh, I'm sure he loved that. James Harden playing alongside LeBron James in 2026 is the most uninteresting pairing that I could culminate when it comes to superstar to superstar. Joel Embiid and LeBron James is a pretty close second, because Philadelphia fans are going to love when LeBron signs with them. And then by like game 25, when both of them are just standing by the point line and nobody is playing back to the basket, they're going to be throwing the remote through their television. That's bound to happen, because Joel Embiid is, I've just grown to accept, Embiid is never going to be a back to the basket player. You don't get older and get more physical. That's not how it works. You get older and then shy away from the physicality, so he already doesn't play back to the basket the way that he should. I can't imagine that's going to get any better, even if LeBron James signs there. So that's going to be hilarious. But LeBron and James Harden is just, dude, yuck. Gross. Cleveland would need somebody else, and it is worth noting, at least at the moment, James Harden is technically not signed to the Cleveland Cavaliers. The expectation is that he will. The expectation is that he opted out of next year with a player option in an effort to do something similar to what Draymond Green has done in Golden State, which is make room for somebody else, seemingly LeBron James, but he is not actively signed to the Cleveland Cavaliers at the moment. 310-840-4910. 310-840-4910. Sean is in Massachusetts, wants to join the conversation. Sean, what's up? You're on Westwood One Sports Night.
3: Hey, how's it going?
1: I'm doing well, man. How are you?
3: I'm out in my garage, and it's pouring out.
1: Thank God you're inside.
3: Huh?
1: I'm in the garage. What do you got on LeBron? Yeah, what do you got on LeBron? But,
3: all right. Well, I was calling about, is if they trade for Anthony Davis to go to Golden State, that'll be a big mistake, because he's always hurt. Curry's always hurt. So LeBron's going to go out there with all these people that are getting hurt all the time. That's bad that he's not going there. The two spots that he's going to go to is Minnesota or Philadelphia.
1: That's an interesting point. So Minnesota has obviously been involved in these conversations. I appreciate the call. You can join 310-840-4910, 310-840-4910, talk and text line on Westwood One Sports Night. The Minnesota thing is interesting because the appeal is Anthony Edwards. And then secondly, it is LaMelo Ball, but it's largely Anthony Edwards, because Anthony Edwards needs a little bit of help. LeBron and LaMelo would be unique, because LaMelo kind of... So when you picture the idea of like a James Harden, right? And LeBron playing alongside James Harden, I think most of us envision 2016 James Harden. You're not envisioning 2026 James Harden, because 2026 James Harden is not that appealing. He doesn't play defense. He has no burst when it comes to the offensive side of the ball. He turns the ball over way too frequently. Historic levels of turnovers in the NBA playoffs this past year. All of the things that he did well when he was a perennial MVP candidate, he doesn't really do well. Still has good vision, but he's not a great facilitator of the ball because he doesn't have burst. So you think of a lot of the things when you think of LeBron and James Harden positively, of like the 2016-2017 version of James Harden. And LaMelo isn't that, but when it comes to being a facilitator, I would say that he is more similar to like that version of James Harden than the current version of James Harden, which I think could be enticing to LeBron James, realizing that, hey, I have a setup man. I can kind of do the off-ball thing. I've gotten a lot better at the three-point shooting over the course of my career. That's how you sustain a career as long as LeBron James has. LaMelo is a perfect guy to be my setup man, and we could run in transition. And I mean, some of the lobs that LaMelo could throw to LeBron in transition, that he could throw to Anthony Edwards in transition, like if you're in Minnesota, that has to be enticing. And then on top of that, that would be a major superstar that actually wants to come to you. Minnesota, not known for free agent signings, even with Anthony Edwards. That would be a major star wanting to come to you. That would be a massive deal for the Timberwolves franchise that has never really been all that relevant in these sorts of conversations. I do think that could work. I don't know that that makes them better than San Antonio. I don't know that that makes them better than Oklahoma City. But at the same time, like, this is why you play the game. I'm going to trust that LeBron James is going to bring it in the postseason, and he at least gives Anthony Edwards a second option. You still have Jaden McDaniels there, so that's like a nice, that's like a nice quartet. It's not as, you know, if I'm just going to stay with the comic book references because I was already going to talk about this Avengers Endgame or the Avengers Doomsday trailer anyway. LeBron, Anthony Edwards, LaMelo Ball, and Jaden McDaniels, they're like the Thunderbolts, right? The new Avengers. LeBron with Steph and Draymond and Anthony Davis and potentially Kristaps and whoever else they field on that roster, that would be like the Avengers in Doomsday, where it's Thor, who in this case is Steph Curry, because Steph Curry is still playing at a high level to where he's one of the top 10 players in the NBA, and he's doing a lot of the heavy lifting, because you look around the rest of that Avengers group and it's like a bunch of dudes that you don't really know, or a bunch of dudes that are a little washed at the moment. That's kind of what the Warriors would be looking like in 2026. So that's like the Avengers now. I don't know that there's a spot where LeBron would be signing and it would be like the OG Avengers when they're taking on Thanos. Maybe that's Philadelphia. But I'm not going to say that Embiid is like an OG Avenger. Like, I'm not going to do it. I don't have any ill will against Joel Embiid. I'm just not going to say he's like Robert Downey Jr.'s Iron Man or prime Chris Evans Captain America. I don't know what they're doing with him in the new one. I'm not going to say that. So LeBron James with Minnesota, that'd be fun. I liked the Thunderbolts movie. It was a good movie. It was like a very rare win for the MCU in the Marvel thing, because they've had a lot of swings and misses as of late. So that could be fun. Still an option, certainly. 310-840-4910. Talk and text. Join the conversation. What's the best fit for LeBron James as he takes his time with his decision-making? Some more of your phone calls when we get back. It's D-Day, Denton Day, in for Linnell Willingham on now a Wednesday morning on Westwood One Sports Night.
0: It's a big week for NFL fans. Training camps are kicking off. The Panthers and Cardinals get things started tomorrow. Then it's the Pats, Seahawks, and Bucks on Friday, followed by the Rams and Niners on Saturday. The pigskin is flying, and we're here for it. Westwood One Sports.
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1: At the Denton Day on Twitter, talking text line 310-840-4910. Sitting in for Linnell Willingham, who is back tomorrow, or in this case later today, on Westwood One Sports Night. He's on vacation. He gets a little bit of vacation too every now and then, people. He'll be locked in, don't you worry. We're talking LeBron James, potential destinations for LeBron James, him taking his sweet-ass time when coming to a decision, and he has the entire NBA world waiting on his every moment. Adam Silver is begging Rich Paul, please, Rich, I need to know where LeBron is going to sign so I can then plan our Christmas Day schedule to hopefully compete with the NFL. It doesn't really matter. The NFL is going to blitz your ass anyway. I don't know why you care. He's also, LeBron is choosing between teams that you could just regularly put on Christmas without LeBron James. He's not going to like the Atlanta Hawks, who have no superstar at the moment. They have good players, but they have no superstar at the moment. He's not just going there. He's going to teams that already have superstars that are already, at least theoretically, championship contenders. Dave McMenamin weighed in on this on ESPN, the mothership, and kind of discussed the length of time that it is taking for LeBron James to make his decision.
2: Brian, I've been told from a source, quote, nothing happening today. And, you know, as Rich Paul stated on the podcast on Monday evening, LeBron doesn't know. Rich Paul doesn't know. And, you know, people around the league, including Commissioner Adam Silver, are trying to put pressure on the James camp to make a decision. Rich Paul said on the podcast that he had a conversation with Adam Silver in New York about Silver's comments, saying that I really need LeBron to tell us what he's doing so we can put the league schedule together. And Rich's statement to him was, you know, he doesn't really know. So how can he rush the decision? It's not like he is waiting on his choice and there's some elaborate rollout planned. And so as LeBron is weighing the options, the only thing all of us can do is just wait.
1: So here's where I have to patiently and very respectfully disagree. I have a feeling that on July 22nd, LeBron James has a good idea of where he's going to play. He's just taking his time. For whatever that reason is, that personal reason, I believe that LeBron James knows what is going to happen. I believe he knows where he wants to play. I do think he is just drawing this bad boy out. You got a documentary to film. The attention's been pretty nice. Right now, for the next couple of days, the NBA could, you know, kind of own the sports zeitgeist. You don't have a lot of NFL stuff, although rookies do report in a couple of days across the NFL for training camp, but you don't have a whole lot going on in the NFL for the next couple of days. SEC media days are a big deal, but if we're being honest, I don't think there's a huge amount of crossover between SEC fans and NBA fans. There's some, but it's not like a massive amount of crossover. So you can kind of control some things right now. It's pretty nice being talked about. LeBron James knows that. He's been talked about for like 30 years now, almost at this point, religiously. I do think that he knows. I also think there is going to be an elaborate rollout. This is not going to be like a Shams tweet. There is going to be something. That could be like an ad for his Lobos alcohol. That could be like an ad for Beats, an ad for Nike where he says it. He might show up randomly at like a concert in one of these cities and make the announcement. Like, there is going to be a rollout with the way that LeBron James announces where he is going to play. The idea that this is just going to be a tweet, I mean, have we followed the career of the man at all? If there's one thing that he does very well, as a guy that owns a production company, he is going to make it a big deal when he ultimately makes the decision to sign. So let's not sit here and play like this is going to be some nonchalant thing. It's late July and he hasn't made the decision yet. And his agent does a podcast. It's going to be a big deal when he eventually signs. I do think there are some dark horses. We've had a couple of callers name a couple of dark horses. Minnesota, maybe less dark horse because they've been in the conversations. But we did have a texter weigh in, and you can text us, 310-840-4910. A texter weighed in and says, Denton, what about the Mavericks for LeBron? They have a big plus solid forwards and guards. And the Mavericks are like the exact kind of dark horse that could really blow some things up. And what I mean by that is, if you look at the Western Conference right now, like if we're doing the way too early rankings of how you think things are going to go in the Western Conference, you know Oklahoma City is going to be good. You know San Antonio is going to be good. Denver. The hope is that Houston and Minnesota are going to be good. That's six teams right there. You think Golden State is going to be good regardless of whether or not they sign LeBron James, because Steph Curry is still playing at a high enough level for them to be in the play-in conversation. Maybe you still think Phoenix is something, right? So that's like seven, eight teams that you think could be something. Notice, I did not say the Dallas Mavericks. If you throw LeBron James onto the Dallas Mavericks, who are now led by Masai Ujiri, who is a big enough name that you would think LeBron James has respect for to say, hey, I might want to go play under the guidance of Masai Ujiri, built a championship team in Toronto. If you look at what that starting lineup would be, it's Kyrie Irving at the one. He has a pretty good relationship with LeBron James. You could then throw LeBron at the two, Cooper Flagg at the three. I could see why LeBron would maybe want to play with Cooper Flagg. PJ Washington at the four, Derek Lively at the five. So it's effectively Kyrie Irving and the Giants, with one of those Giants being LeBron James and another of those Giants being Cooper Flagg, who is positioned to be one of the next great players and one of the next faces of the NBA, had a very prolific rookie year while having next to no help and doing quite literally everything. You put him in a position where he is going to be much more successful, and then you also get the reunion between LeBron James and Kyrie Irving. That makes the NBA very happy, and then you could theoretically say, well, I think that team could then position themselves as a contender. Are they better than Are they better than Denver? Probably not, though we'll see what that roster looks like. Are they better than Oklahoma City? No, but you at least position yourself. And if Kyrie is healthy, he's still a wizard with the basketball, and you elevate Cooper Flagg, because with LeBron playing side by side, you're going to pay a lot more attention to Cooper Flagg. You're already paying attention to Cooper Flagg, but the likelihood that Dallas has a ton of televised games, even with him, I'm talking like double-digit 10, 12, 15 nationally televised games with just Cooper Flagg is a little slim. When it's LeBron and Cooper Flagg, that number is going to balloon. And you're going to see Dallas on national television all the time, because it's going to be really easy for these television networks to capitalize off of LeBron and Cooper Flagg. And then Kyrie is just like another benefit, because he's still an interesting enough player and he's still good enough if he's healthy to say this is going to be must-watch television. That makes Dallas really interesting. And then maybe Adam Silver

0: The NFL is just tossing your salad and stealing your sneakers with the way that they now position themselves on Christmas. I'm Denton Day. I'm sitting in for Lenell Willingham. He is going to be back later today on a Wednesday on the East Coast. You can join the conversation, 310-840-4910. That's our talk or our text line. You can hit me up on Twitter as well, at the Denton Day, to join the conversation as it relates to the future of LeBron James. Where is he going to play? Philadelphia still seems like the best bet. I do like the Dallas option that a texter gave to us, so you can text us at 310-840-4910. If you have a better option, now is the time. He's waiting for something. He's taking his time. Where is that end up going to be for LeBron James? 310-840-4910. When we get back, we'll transition a little bit to Major League Baseball. One of the great base running blunders you'll hear, plus the worst possible way to lose a job. That comes your way next on Westwood One Sports Tonight.
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1: At the Denton Day on Twitter, where you can find me sitting in for Linnell Willingham. He will be back tomorrow. We've talked a lot about LeBron James. We've talked a lot about college football. We do have MLB's trade deadline coming up here in a couple of weeks now at this point, but we're getting to the point where it's just days away. I am expecting a couple of big moves to be made. In 5 minutes, I'll tell you why one team would be idiotic to not make a big move, but we need to celebrate in some misery. Misery loves company, and we're going to celebrate in the misery because we got a Dodgers fan in Oliver Popular that runs the board, so he gets to celebrate. Big game tonight in baseball. Dodgers on the road taking on the Phillies. The Dodgers obviously are the Dodgers, the presumed favorite in the National League, and the Philadelphia Phillies have had a really good season this year in a very weird National League season up to this point, where it feels like it's the Dodgers who have separated themselves. Milwaukee has separated themselves a little bit. And then everybody else is really good, and no one is really separated from the pack to join those other two teams. Philadelphia was thinking, hey, maybe that could be us. They had a very great opportunity to get a big win over the Dodgers at home in the ninth inning. Multiple guys on base, ball in play. All you got to do is get at least one guy across home plate, send the bad boy to extra innings, because the game was a 2-1 ball game in the bottom of the ninth inning. They did not do that. Take a listen to this. This is Philadelphia's television broadcast of the final few outs that ended the game for the Phillies.
2: Freddie's even deep.
3: Off the hands, over to third. Oh, they got Crawford caught.
4: Oh, that doesn't matter.
5: Oh, no, JT.
3: Oh, JT's in trouble now. Oh, JT is out at second base.
1: I mean, you want to talk about base running blunders. So Crawford was at third, trying to go home on contact. They got him caught in the pickle. And then JT Realmuto, who could have just stayed pat at second base, hey, let's live to see another out. I'm still technically in scoring position, so you get the tying run on second. He decides to get active to try and steal one. Well, his buddy Crawford is attempting to do the same thing. Crawford gets picked, and then they go and turn and get JT Realmuto out. Game over. So a 2-1 game that could have been a 2-2 game, or at the very least is still a 2-1 game with two outs, giving yourself an opportunity to at least try and make something happen, to try and maybe on the final out get something, some sort of contact, and feeling pretty good about yourself. It ends up being a whole lot of nothing for the Philadelphia Phillies. They drop the ball game. I wonder how much a team like Philadelphia is going to be in the market come the next couple of days and weeks. You know, baseball is really funny in the way that the trade market works, in that it's very, very quiet leading up to the deadline, and then all of a sudden it just kind of explodes. And guys are getting moved left, right, and center. Big names, small names, names you've never heard of, prospects being moved that are like deep, deep, deep in the pipeline that somebody with a certain organization really ends up loving. I always find it fascinating. It's unlike any other trade deadline across sports. I think it's the most fun and the most entertaining trade deadline that we have. With that said, if the Detroit Tigers don't move on from Tarek Skubal and strike while the iron is hot, they should be damned to eternity. I don't love the idea of relegation in Major League Baseball, but they should be relegated if they don't move on from Tarek Skubal. They need to pull the trigger. They need to bite the bullet and say, look, man, this isn't going to work. When you lose the arbitration case the way that they did, which is basically you're sitting eye to eye with your best player and saying, hey, we know that you've won multiple Cy Youngs. We think you're good. We don't think you're that good. And saying, this is how we value you. Not great. And then you get in front of a judge, and the judge looks at you, the team, being like, are you dumb? You're going to offer him $19 million. We have every reason to believe he's worth $31 million, and that's what you're going to have to pay him. Usually, when that happens, the relationship gets very, very sour between player and front office. And when the relationship gets sour between player and front office and money is involved, they leave. They say, somebody is going to pay me. And because he is a pitcher, someone is going to pay him. If you're Detroit, you got to get something back from him. It is idiotic, malpractice, negligent. Every negative connotation under the sun is how I would characterize Detroit if they just let one of the great pitchers of a generation walk for free. They've already done that in the past. A little over a decade ago, Max Scherzer, who had been a part of some of their championship runs, and he'd won a Cy Young already, they let him walk. They said, hey, you know what? Go walk. And what happened is he came to D.C., he won some more Cy Youngs, and then he ultimately led the Nationals, or was a part of a Nationals championship team. They were perennially good in the National League, and thanks largely to Max Scherzer. He threw a couple no-hitters, should have had a perfect game against Pittsburgh. Guy leaned into a pitch. I was there. It still makes me angry. But they let a guy go, and he ended up having a lot of success. They're about to do the same thing to Tarek Skubal. You just got to get something in return for him. Because there should be teams that are willing to give a king's ransom for one of the best pitchers, and you cannot fall victim to the idea that you are still in contention in the American League. You can't fall victim to the idea that although we as a team are only a few games, we're only five games out of the wild card in an American League that's very wide open. We're only 6.5 games out from the division in the Central that's currently led by the White Sox and the Guardians. We feel like we're in striking distance. Let's just keep Tarek Skubal and, you know, let's just see what happens. Let's just see what we can do. Don't do that. Trade his ass. Get something in return for him and let that be somebody else's problem. See if they can re-sign him for what is going to be an exorbitant amount of money. I mean, he is, even with the elbow surgery, he is going to get a substantial amount of money. And the ultimate kicker as to why, if I'm Detroit, I am sending him packing. I ain't working with no Scott Boras. Because Scott Boras ain't working with you. His entire life goal is to get his dude somewhere else where somewhere else is going to pay him a lot more money. The worst thing that could ever happen to any baseball fan, I don't care what city you're living in, with maybe the exception of New York and Los Angeles because they have buku money. But with the exception of those three teams, because we'll put the Mets in there too. They don't win, but their owner does pay a lot. Those three teams aside, the worst thing that you can do as a fan is fall in love with a player and then find out that they're repped by Scott Boras, because you know they are not going to be around long term. He has done it with everybody. Bryce Harper, Juan Soto. I'm basically just going to name Nationals players from like the late 2000s because they were all repped by Scott Boras and they all left and got a ton of money. He's going to do it with James Wood too, which just hurts my soul to the core at this point in time. But Tarek Skubal is next. They got to let him go. And as the deadline gets closer, you got to find somebody that's in the market. Maybe that is a team like Philadelphia. Just look up and down the standings. Who is close enough in the standings to justify? I can't imagine that New York is going to make a swing. Although if you add Tarek Skubal to that pitching rotation when they're healthy, that would be insane. But it does feel like once they get healthy, which they're hoping to, top to bottom, that pitching rotation is pretty good. Maybe you don't want to give up any other names, any other prospects to keep it that way. But there are teams like in Atlanta, like a Philadelphia. Maybe you can talk to Chicago and the Cubs. Not the White Sox, because you're not going to trade inside your own division. But a team like the Cubs, and maybe swindle them into giving up a quality prospect, maybe a couple quality prospects, and And then you get something that you could mortgage, or you get something that you could build off in the future, and they get Tarek Skubal. And, I mean, Tarek Skubal pitching for the Chicago Cubs as they look to make a playoff run and at least compete with Milwaukee, which is easier said than done because Milwaukee is just shredding at the moment. But Chicago competing with Milwaukee with Tarek Skubal in that rotation would be a whole lot of fun. The craziest thing that could happen, and this won't happen, but the craziest thing that could happen is if the Pittsburgh Pirates just say, F it, full send. We want Skubal and Skeens for a year. Not even a year, it'd be half a year. We want Skubal and Skeens for half a year. We'll give up a bunch of prospects. We ain't going to pay them anyway. We'll give up a bunch of prospects. Let's get Tarek Skubal and Paul Skeens for half a year. And then we're going to be on, we'll get flexed onto primetime games, and people will be, they'll be watching the Pittsburgh Pirates on television. I think that would be a lot of fun. 310-840-4910, 310-840-4910. That's our talk and our text line. I'm going to tell you the worst way to be fired in just a matter of moments here on Westwood One Sports Night. Denton Day sitting in for Linnell Willingham. But let's go to the phones. Brandon is in Chicago, wants to join the program. Brandon, what's up, man? You're on Westwood One Sports Night.
4: D-Day was good, man. Thanks for taking my call.
1: Of course.
4: So I just wanted to get on the LeBron talk here. I do think it would be cool to see LeBron go to Minnesota, you know, Ant-Man, and then you got Io there too. I think adding Io really helped Minnesota. It gave them another ball handler. So, you know, Ant-Man doesn't have to be, you know, controlling the ball the whole time and wasting a lot of energy. I think you kind of saw that with the Knicks giving them a secondary ball handler, and even with the Thunder, you know, having them having their second ball handler too helped them a lot. You know, another good place would be Philly, you know, with those quick guards. You know, I could see LeBron, you know, dishing them out to them, you know, those guys working off the ball and getting to the rim and stuff like that. But, you know, with Luka going to the Lakers, man, that was like a pretty world-shocking moment, you know. What if LeBron actually went to the Bulls? I mean, you saw with Dylan Harper, 20 years old, making it to the finals. Who's to say, you know, Caleb Wilson, he's 20 years old, can't pull off the same thing. You know, they got a shooter with Powell, you know. And with Giddey, I don't know if the Detroit's looking to add, you know, another guy for Durant. But, you know, the Bulls, if they do have a Giddey, they need to add, a defensive center. I heard they're rumored to be in with Gafford as well. But I mean, with LeBron going to the Bulls, man, think of how many jersey sales he would have, you know what I mean? And just like the overall shock that would be to the whole NBA world, man.
1: I mean, can you imagine that, Brandon? I appreciate the call as always. A really good option with Chicago. So it's fun to imagine for a couple of different reasons. There's a lot of branches on this tree. The biggest and the most obnoxious branch on the tree, the one that you can't miss, it's the one that's dangling so far down from the tree that it's touching the earth, is that he would be going to play in the place that made Michael Jordan a true household name. If you're a college basketball fan, you get very angry, say, Denton, he was great at UNC. He was. He was. But he became his heirness in Chicago. He became the greatest basketball player ever to live, according to many a people in Chicago. So the idea of LeBron James going to Chicago in his 40s would be a fascinating revelation. You know, it is funny that you mentioned that, because there was real conversation all the way back in the first decision about Wade Bosch and LeBron playing together in Chicago. There were the ties with Dwayne Wade, who is from Chicago, going there, and then Chicago at the time had the money, or they could have had a way to make the money work. They might have had to move a few bodies in order to do so, but LeBron landed in Miami through what was technically a sign and trade anyway. So there were conversations about the potential of them actually not reuniting, but uniting together in Chicago, not Miami. So instead of LeBron sitting at the YMCA or the Boys and Girls Club where he did the decision and saying, I'm taking my talents to South Beach, you would have said, I'm taking my talents to Southside Chicago, and I'm going to go play for the Chicago Bulls. That would have been, I mean, you want to talk about a canon event in NBA history. LeBron James in his prime going to play in Chicago as he's chasing the ghost of Michael Jordan, but doing it in the actual city that made Michael Jordan Michael Jordan, and that was around the time where Derrick Rose was going to be in Chicago as well. I mean, could you imagine how crazy that would have been? It's a lot more enticing then than it is now, largely because you kind of want to see what Caleb Wilson is going to be like without the nonsense that LeBron is going to bring. And I love LeBron James. Like, I'm a fan of LeBron James. It took me a while because I am a fan of the Washington Wizards, and what he did to Gilbert Arenas on the free throw line in 2006 still hurts. But I become a big fan of LeBron James, even despite the pain that he caused me as a 11-year-old child in 2006. I become a fan of him. I like to see LeBron James succeed. I like watching greatness. I don't know that I want whatever he brings, the baggage, the attention, because it's fair to say that I'm a fan of LeBron James and also realize he just brings a lot, man. Like, there's attention. It's unnecessary most of the time. I don't know that I would want to bring that attention to Caleb Wilson, because he is it right now. Summer League is not always a great idea or a great benchmark, a litmus test of how good a player is going to be, because you are largely playing against guys that you are significantly better than. Like, Summer League is hilarious to me because, generally speaking, you have about three or four dudes, legit NBA players, that are going to get really quality minutes for a number of years playing against guys that are fighting, scratching, and clawing for two-way deals or for G League contracts, which, fair to them, like, hey, this is a dream. Playing basketball professionally in the USA, no matter where you're playing, is a very, very big deal. But you're supposed to look good if you're a top five, top 10 pick. You're supposed to look good in the summer league. So it's not a great litmus test. With that said, Caleb Wilson has always been really, really good. When you watch him play in college, in summer league, not a lot of bad games, not a lot of bad tape, if you will. He looks really, really good. I'd love to see him get a very similar opportunity to what Cooper Flagg had in Dallas. Not a lot of pressure, no expectations. Learn what it's like to play at the NBA level, learn the speed of the NBA game, and not deal with the baggage that LeBron plays, or that LeBron is going to bring. The other branch, it would be objectively hilarious for LeBron James and Josh Giddey to play on the same team together. There's not a reason as to why that's objectively hilarious. It just is funny to me, the idea of those two guys playing together. There's not a lot to it. Don't look too deep into it. I just don't feel like they would mesh well on the floor. I don't know what they would talk about as teammates. They just feel like two opposite dudes. And LeBron James always loves having like a token white dude around. It was Mike Miller in Miami. He loves Austin Reeves, right? It was Kevin Love in Cleveland. Like, he always loves having one of them around. Josh Giddey being the white dude that is LeBron's teammate is hilarious to me. 310-840-4910, 310-840-4910. I promise I'm delivering. The worst way you can get fired, I give you the story when we get back. It's D-Day, Denton Day, in for Leno Willingham on Westwood One Sports Night.
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0: back on tomorrow's show. He had a little vacation. I'm coming off a vacation. I was just in the Bahamas on a cruise. I went on a Royal Caribbean cruise on Utopia of the Seas. It was a magnificent ship. I am not accustomed to massive cruise ships. I like a cruise. Like, I know cruises can be polarizing in the vacation space. I get down with a cruise. There's like 6,000 people on that ship, man. That's a lot of people. I don't like that many people. But it was a fun time. Happy to be back. A lot of stuff that we've been kind of diving into. I do have a text message. We were talking about LeBron James, a potential LeBron James destination. Somebody texted me and says, Denton, you mentioned that LeBron always likes to have a white player. You mentioned Mike Miller. You mentioned Kevin Love, Austin Reeves. Who was it in his first run in Cleveland? Well, the first run in Cleveland was obviously the OG, Zydrunas Ilgauskas. And if you ain't hip to Zydrunas Ilgauskas, you better figure it out. You get some time on the internet, you better watch some Zydrunas Ilgauskas highlights. I'll tell you what, you'll find out very quickly that he always looked old. There was never a point in time where Zydrunas Ilgauskas did not look like an old player in the NBA, but he was LeBron's like OG white dude in Cleveland. Maybe that came from a conversation about the idea of LeBron James playing with Josh Giddey, which just makes me laugh. There's no reason for it. It's not even like the joke with some of the weird things that Josh Giddey was involved with. Just the idea of Josh Giddey playing with LeBron James is hilarious to me. He's not going to go to Chicago. He's not going to be teammates with Josh Giddey, so it's all good. That's just how we got down that rabbit hole. At the Denton Day on Twitter, 310-840-4910 is the talk and text line. The worst possible way to get fired happened to somebody in the Angels organization. Justin Prinstein, who was hired by the Angels to be a scout. He referred to himself on social media as the baseball spy. He was just fired for spying on the Colorado Rockies. And here's the thing, man. Firings have been a pretty big topic of conversation in sports media over the past couple of days because the mothership laid off a bunch of really talented individuals. I think if you've worked a job long enough, or if you've been a professional long enough, odds are you've been fired in some capacity. I've been fired before. I was scheduled to be laid off and then didn't get laid off because I got another job, which ended up being this job. So, like, we've all been through the ringer a little bit with losing a job. It stinks. It's not a fun experience, but it happens, right? The worst possible way you could lose a job is by spying on the Colorado Rockies. Like, if you are going to make a Mount Rushmore of bad ways to lose a job, spying on the Colorado Rockies is at least in contention for being on the Mount Rushmore. I think the worst way to lose a job is for blowing up a bathroom. If you blow up a bathroom so bad where the boss says, we just can't have you work here anymore, like, that's a pretty bad way to lose a job. There are some other bad ways. If you lost your job in a really, really bad way that you feel like should be on the Mount Rushmore of ways to lose a job, 310-840-4910, 310-840-4910. Trust me, we will get you on here if you got a funny way that you lost yourself a job. But spying on the Colorado Rockies feels like one of the worst ways. I am all for spying in sports. I'm in the minority there. I follow what we will call the gospel of Eddie Guerrero. And I don't mean to be blasphemous, just walk with me here. I follow the gospel of Eddie Guerrero. Cheat to win, baby. Cheat to win. If you can find a way to bend the rules in your favor, I'm all for doing it. But you gotta win. When Connor Stallions in Michigan was stealing signs and was putting on fake mustaches to go watch the Minnesota Golden Gophers or to go watch Central Michigan, teams that regardless of him being there, Michigan was going to absolutely shred. When he was going through those hilarious steps, you know what Michigan was doing? They were winning football games. You can't lose a job by spying on a team that is 20-some-odd games under 500 when you are also 20-some-odd games under 500. Because at that point, what are you spying on? Like, you got to be the world's worst spy, because not only did you get caught, but it clearly wasn't working. When you have an advantage and you're still 20 games under 500, when he makes his return, this Justin Prinstein individual, when he makes his return to social media, he got to lose the nickname the baseball spy. You got to find something else. We need a gimmick change going on here. You can't walk back through the door talking about how you are one of the best spies in baseball when you got your ass caught because you were using your phone to record the signs for the Colorado Rockies. Like, it's not like he pulled a Houston Astros and they're using Apple Watches and there's something in the dugout where they're tapping the trash cans, they're banging on the roof. They're finding, like, creative ways to go about things. My man was sitting up there like a boomer who's never used a phone before, just putting his phone out in the open, filming the Colorado Rockies and their signs in an era in 2026 when everybody is recording everything. So they're watching you record the Colorado Rockies. He ain't discreet about it. It's not like he's doing it with Meta glasses. The man used his phone. Like, there is ample technology to be able to do it significantly better than he did, and he used his phone like a moron, and it can't be understated. He did it against the Rockies. What do you need their signs for? You should be better than them. They have been perennially awful since they traded Nolan Arenado. And even they were even bad when he was on the team, right? I don't know what he's up to. I haven't looked at his stats this year. Hopefully he's doing well. But they have been awful for years. And you still needed to steal their signs? An unbelievable way to find yourself in need of a new job. If you have a hilarious way that you were fired for something that you can now look back on and say, you know what, I was an idiot. I should not have gotten fired for this reason. You can give me a call, 310-840-4910, 310-840-4910. The most hilarious way that I have ever been fired is that I did not clean up a pizza party. That is a real thing. It was not in the sports media circuit. I was like 16 years old, and I was in a very petty mood. I used to work at a place called Cox Farms in Virginia. That's Cox spelled with an X. Get your head out of the gutter. But it was called Cox Farms. Yes, those of us who were in high school made fun of it too. But I always wanted to work at this place because I grew up going to this place. And they had this hayride. And there were aliens on the hayride. They would come out and they would scare the children. And I always wanted to be that. And I was that for 2 days. Two whole days. And what happened was two other people got in a fight. They got in a fight where one of them tried to stab the other one with a piece of wood that was broken off when the other one swung it at. So one guy swung the piece of wood at the other guy, broke it and snapped it on his back. And then the guy who got the wood snapped on his back, picked up the other piece of wood and then started jabbing at the other guy as if he was making a stabbing motion. So they did that. And somehow I was never allowed to work on the alien thing again because I was a witness to a potential crime. You make some sense out of that. At 15, 16, whatever I was angry. That's not why I got fired. They put me on parking duty, and I was like, man, what the hell am I? Like, I'm 16. I can't even drive a car at this point. So I was 15 then, because at 16 I could drive a car. I was 15 years old. I couldn't drive a car at this point, and they have me in charge of parking at a place where on Saturdays, like, it got popping. Cox Farms was popping on Saturdays. And one day, they had a pizza party that they allowed everyone to eat the pizza at except for me. But they made my ass clean it up. And let me tell you, I don't like cleaning up for other people if I don't get to enjoy the benefits of what they were enjoying. So I ain't a janitor, is basically what I'm saying. I got let go for that. They said, hey, go clean up this pizza party. And I said, no. And they let me go for that. So I got fired quite literally because I did not want to clean up after other people. I don't think that's an embarrassing way to go, but that is on my resume of ways to get fired, a very hilarious way to get fired. If you have a story where you were fired in a hilarious way, 310-840-4910, 310-840-4910. The only rule is you got to keep it PG-13. So just don't cuss is what I'm saying. But if it's funny, I want to hear it. Alex is on the line. He has a hilarious firing story. Alex, you're on Westwood One Sports Night. What's up?
1: Yes, sir. Thanks for mentioning Cox Farm. I've been there a handful of times with my first son and my second son. Cox Farms is a lot of fun. Anyways, I work for this company called Green American Restaurants. I gave them 10 years of my life, and they fired me for smoking a cigarette on the clock. Granted, it is against the rules.
0: So were you in the restaurant, or were you outside?
1: No, I took a linen bag and a trash bag out, like I was doing my job, and I was like, you know what, it's 11:30 on a Saturday night, let me burn one real quick. And I came back in, and this guy's like, were you smoking? Clock out, check out, and get out. You're fired. So he fired me. 3 years later, I come back to the same company, hired by the same GM from that restaurant at a different branch of that company. And within 6 months, I got caught smoking a cigarette again, and they fired me again.
0: Wait, hold on. Time out. You got fired by the same company 6 years apart for doing the same thing?
1: Correct.
0: Do you still smoke? Can I ask that?
1: Yes, I do.
0: Like, did this encourage you to quit at all? So, no, you still be doing it.
1: No, I still smoke cigarettes. I don't vape. I don't agree with the vaping, and I'm jealous of the vapors that are just walking around in public and inside these restaurants that I still work in. They're just vaping in the office, vaping in the bathroom, vaping at the bar. But I get criticized and sniffed at and you know, they give me ugly faces because I smell like a cigarette. I'm like, you're the one who's vaping in public. At least I go hide by the dumpster and, you know, like hiding in a corner smoking a cigarette.
0: Yeah, you have class.
1: Right.
0: There's routine to what you have going on. Alex, I appreciate the call. I would say that getting fired for doing the same thing by the same company years apart is a hilarious way. And if we're putting it on the Mount Rushmore of worst ways to go, that would be the way to do it. I also would feel like, you know, I don't know how everybody operates. I'm actually kind of rare because I've never worked in the restaurant industry before. Cox Farms, there were some food elements to that. They had me make lemonade once, like lemonade by hand. I was like 15 years old. That number just keeps decreasing, but I promise I was a teenager. They had me make lemonade once. I don't know if you've ever made lemonade by hand in a shack at a pumpkin patch in fall while it's still 90 degrees. It doesn't go well. I didn't get fired for that. I got fired for the pizza party thing. But they did almost fire me because they then tasked me with cleaning the entire shed. I don't know if you've ever asked a teenager to clean anything before. It doesn't go well. So you can see how maybe the math wasn't math in there. But getting fired by the same company for doing the same thing does feel like it falls into the Mount Rushmore of worst ways to lose a job. We're taking some of your calls after an Angel Scout was fired for filming and getting caught filming the Colorado Rockies. The Angels, by the way, as we sit here, are currently 20 games under 500. The Colorado Rockies are currently 21 games under 500. That is a very bad way to lose a job. If you have a hilarious firing story, maybe you did the firing, hit me up. 310-840-4910, 310-840-4910. We'll take some of your phone calls, continue the conversation. It's D-Day, Denton Day, sitting in for Lynette Willingham on a Westwood One Sports Night.
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1: If you have a hilarious way that you were fired from a job, give me a call. 310-840-4910. 310-840-4910. We got a bunch of you on the line, but we have one open for you. That's a text line as well. So you can text me how you got fired. This comes after the Angels fired a guy who was literally called the baseball spy because he got caught spying on the Colorado Rockies. Not the Yankees, not the Dodgers, not a team that's good. He got caught spying on a team that was 20 games under 500 while his team is 20 games under 500. What's the worst way you got fired? Let's start with Richard, who is in Chicago. Richard, you're on Westwood One Sports Night. What's going on?
2: Nothing, man. Just listening to you tonight.
1: Tell me how you got fired.
2: It's not how I got fired, but this is one of the funniest things I ever could think of when I worked in this restaurant. And one of the guys there, John, he came in for a double. I don't know if you know, working the AM shift and then working the PM shift. So he comes in for the AM shift and he comes in late. So my boss sends him home. So for the PM shift, he comes in late again. So the boss says, I don't think things are working out here. You know, let's just part ways friends. And he goes, you know, this place no good. He reads him the riot act, you know, gives him a couple of choice F-bombs and tell him how much he thinks about the boss. And he leaves. And about a couple of days later, he comes in with his father. And he points to my boss and he says, that's the guy. And he goes, his father comes up to the boss and says, you know, I understand you fired my son, John. You know, he feels like you're picking on him. And he goes, no, I gave him every opportunity to work here. You know, he goes, you got a minute? And she goes, sure. So he goes, give me a second. He sits down at the table with the father and him. And he says, you know, what happened? He told him what happened. And he says, John, I want you to thank this gentleman for taking the time out of his day, to spend with us. You know, this guy got fired by the guy. Then he had his father come in and he gets fired again in front of his father. I mean, it's one of the craziest things I've ever seen in my whole life. I watched the whole thing. And like, I told my boss, that must have been your favorite firing of all time. You know, like, not only you get to fire the guy, but you get the excuse from his father and like almost like an apology, you know?
1: I mean, winning the dad over. I appreciate the call. Winning the dad over. Like, when you go and you get the dad, like, do you know who my dad is? And then the dad walks in, hears the story, and he's like, damn, son, you should have been fired. That has to be one of the top five worst experiences as a son. Because the dad was supposed to be the backup plan. But when you were so bad at the job that your dad was like, damn, you did deserve to not work here anymore, that has to be an all-time tough feeling. I was reminded of a firing that happened technically inside my family. It was my brother-in-law. I'll share that with you in a second. Trust me, you're going to want to hear that. But we're taking your firing stories. 310-840-4910, 310-840-4910. Let's go to Atlanta. That's where we find Eric. Eric, you're on Westwood One Sports Night with Denton Day. What's going on?
3: Hey, what's up, man?
1: How are you?
3: I'm doing good. Driving home from work. When I was about 22, 23 years old, I worked for Domino's in college, and I had 10 or 12 pizza order, and I took a couple of other orders with it because I had other orders on the way, the houses I could hit up and all that. And I showed up at the first house, and it was a party, topless girls in a hot tub, a pool, everyone's drinking, smoking, and they were like, you want to hang? I said, yep. Went back out, got all the other pizzas, turned my phone off, and partied. The bad thing was, is the manager was my roommate. So when I got home that night, all hell broke loose.
1: Well, did he at least understand? Because, like, I got to be honest.
3: Oh, yeah, he laughed. I mean, he was mad at me. But, yeah, I mean, yeah, it was funny, though. I got fired.
1: But it feels like you at least had a good night out of it. You know, when I got fired, yeah, I just was out of money. I had to tell my mom and dad, like, hey, I don't have a job anymore. You at least had a good time, hopefully.
3: Oh, yeah. Oh, yeah, definitely a fun time. And I guess all those other people don't get their pizzas. So
1: that's Eric in Atlanta. That is one of the more unique firing stories. You can give us your firing story, 310-840-4910, 310-840-4910. This doesn't have to be just limited to employees getting fired. fired. If you were an employer and you fired somebody for doing something so unbelievably ridiculous that the story is burned into your mind, give us a call, 310-840-4910. Paul is in Massachusetts. Paul, give us your firing story.
4: My friend, this is probably one of the funniest, eye-opening, disturbing, and funny stories I've ever experienced as a car dealer. You've heard about shady car dealers back in the day.
1: Yeah.
4: This is the funny hook. There's an east-west major team, and the same one that sends his granddad that had like an odd colored truck, and he had one on the other side of town. Now, this is the crazy part. It had low miles. It was going to go green light, which means everything's legit. Oh, the transmission was burnt. So Sleazy Sam, his nickname, tells us, me, go in and get a brand new alternator for this F-150. Put it in the box and take the belt off the alternator and throw it in the box. I'll handle it. And I go, what do you need? He goes, you do it. It comes up to the block and there's Sleazy Sam. Great car, no problem. Alternator blew up, guys. The bearing went. There's the belt. There's the new alternator. Green light. And the other guy's daughter, granddaughter, wanted it because of the color. Do you even imagine when that story came out how fast he got fired? And then I can't tell you the rest of the part of the story. That was the crazy thing I've ever experienced. I was just a driver. I didn't do any of this. I was codependent, guilty by culpable, just because I'm a driver.
1: Paul, I appreciate it. That is a very unique firing story. We're taking your best firing stories to 310-840-4910, 310-840-4910. I was reminded, and I was actually told this story yesterday. I got lunch. I was in Tampa Bay after I got off the cruise ship. We flew back this morning. But I was getting lunch with one of my high school best friends. He lives in Tampa Bay. We're driving home from lunch, and my wife tells a story about how her brother, my brother-in-law, got fired once. They used to work, she grew up in Ohio, so they used to work at bars in the Columbus area, and there was a bar in the Columbus area that turned into a gay bar. It wasn't initially built to be a gay bar, but it was a bar that was frequented by so many gays in Columbus that it just became a gay bar, so they just kind of took it over. And there were so many people that complained about her older brother. And I was like, what were they complaining about? He was too ugly. At the gay bar that they worked at in Columbus, Ohio, they being the customers, wanted the men who worked there to be a certain level of attractiveness. And her brother did not meet that standard. So they fired him, despite the fact that he wasn't a bartender, he wasn't like a bouncer, he's what's called a bar back. He was largely working in the back. You didn't see him a ton, but whenever he did come out, the customers decided whenever he came out it was a problem. He did not meet the standards of attractiveness, and they had him fired. That, if I'm making a Mount Rushmore, getting fired for spying on the Colorado Rockies, who were 20 games under 500, and being fired because you are not attractive enough to work at a gay bar, those are two that occupy spots on the Mount Rushmore. Do you have one? 310-840-4910, 310-840-4910. Joe got a story. Joe, we got 2 minutes. So you got to make it quick, but give me your story.
5: So I was working because I was like the leader of the swim team, and I somehow like snagged this job cleaning the pool at night at the country club, right? So I'd sneak hot chicks in there all night. We'd party like we own the place, right? And then we started like inviting friends, and we'd play round robin. And then, you know, it got really out of hand one night, and there was probably, I don't know, 15 kids running around, skinny dipping in the pool. And I woke up like 4 a.m, cuddled up with some chick in the lounge chair, and went home and went to get my check the next day. And it was last check. And my

0: shots to go. We'll continue taking some of your calls. What's the worst or best, most hilarious way that you've either been fired or fired somebody? This comes after an Angel scout named the baseball spy shockingly got fired for spying, but he got fired for spying on the Colorado Rockies. Both teams currently sit 20 games under 500. Why are you spying on each other? We'll take some more of your calls when we get back. It's D-Day on Westwood One Sports Night.
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1: At the Denton Day on Twitter, we are taking on the phones right now your best, most hilarious, maybe most embarrassing story of a time you got fired. An Angels scout who is known as the baseball spy unironically got fired for spying, but he got fired for spying on the Colorado Rockies. The Angels spying on the Rockies so both teams could sit here in July 20 games under 500 is a hilarious thing. And getting fired that way has to be one of the worst ways to get fired. At least Connor Stallions, you know, he was spying, but Michigan won a championship. Yeah, did he need to spy on Central Michigan with a mustache in the stands and on the sidelines? No, but he did because he was dedicated to the cause. And again, they won a championship. The Angels ain't winning a championship, and you were spying on the Rockies in 2026. It's pretty bad. 310-840-4910. Your stories. Brian is in Alabama. Brian, give me your best, worst firing story.
2: Yeah, I've got a... I was a senior in high school, and this was 46 years ago. Worked at a hardware store for a couple years. It was a Saturday. I had tickets for an Indiana-Purdue college basketball game. Bob Knight, Gene Cady, great teams. And my boss wouldn't let me off. I told him I was going to a college visit day, and he said I had to be there. So I ended up calling off anyway and told him I had to go visit this school. He was a Purdue alumni and alumnus, and so he said he went home. I guess he went home that day for lunch and watched the game for an hour. Well, the next day on Sunday, I went in to clock in. My time clock card wasn't there, and somebody said Bob was in the office, wanted to see me. And he said he turned on the TV when he got home to eat lunch, and the very first thing he saw was myself and my best friend. We were four rows under the basket. I saw our faces, but he fired me for lying to him. So about 5 years later, I saw him at a bar about midnight and told him I learned a great lesson from it, but it was pretty embarrassing.
1: First of all, who won the game?
2: Oh, Indiana won. I think he was pissed because Purdue lost. That's what the deal was.
1: But he's taking the rage out on you because his team lost. That is a good story. Yeah. Because, I mean, I appreciate the call. If you think about it, how often are you actually on camera? Like, if you're just a basic fan, how often are you actually on camera? So the idea that it could perfectly time up, that your boss goes home for lunch and just randomly flips on a basketball game, and the first thing he sees is his employee who said that he was not going to be there because he was visiting a school, which technically you did do. I mean, I know in a sense you lied, but in like a broad sense, you did visit a school. It was not for anything academically, but you did visit a school. So I guess in one sense you were telling the truth. But that is just a hilarious sequence of events to take place to where he turns the television on and bang, the first thing he sees is you. 310-840-4910. If you have a firing story that is hilarious, we are taking your calls. Get it off your chest. Let the world know. It's just you, me, and 350 affiliates that are listening. John is in Detroit, wants to give us a story. John, what's going on?
3: Hello, sir. How are you?
1: I'm doing well, John. How are you?
3: I'm doing great. So this was many years ago. I grew up in the restaurant industry. My father was a restaurant owner, and I did everything. I was a busboy. I was a server. I was all the things, cooked, you know, whatever, you name it. And I got fed up with him once I graduated from high school. He's like, "What? You learn how to do things in the restaurant industry with me, or you figure out your own career." I figured out my own career, but I wanted to prove him wrong. So my first job out of high school was to get a job at Hooters. So back in the day when Hooters was like a huge thing, not like the decrepit franchise it is now, it was huge. And so it was a brutal job. I had to shuck oysters. I had to fry wings. and like a perfectly clean kitchen, all those things. And the servers, the women, would shuttle in their recipe or their orders rather, via like a long string on a rope, and we would catch them on the rope, and then we would read the recipe or read the order, and we would fill out the order. And sometimes I missed it because it just got to be like ridiculous at some points. And so I was just fed up with things. And one of the girls was like, "Why aren't you filling my orders?" I wasn't doing anything on purpose. And so I went into the back room to like take a 10 second break. They didn't allow the cooks to take any breaks. The guys who worked at Hooters back in the day didn't get any breaks. And so I went in the back to take a 10 second break, and she's like, "Why aren't you taking my orders?" So she flashed me, and she's like, "Will this help you take my orders?" And so we ended up both getting fired. I got fired because I wasn't taking the orders in time enough. And I was just a kid, by the way. And she was like a 25-year-old woman, and she got fired as well. We both got fired on the same day. It was the most ridiculous thing ever, but I got to see a nice pair of cans. So, you know, whatever.
1: I guess in some instance you won in that. I appreciate the call. That's a very good, and that's like a perfect story for what this call topic is. I have to imagine, you know, working at Hooters as a woman is probably, in a sense, maybe it's fun because you know what you should be expecting, but also it could very easily not be fun because it's a bunch of drunk dudes that are trying to hit on you the entire time. But getting fired for flashing a cook is a very unique way to go. I've heard a lot of horror stories about being a cook at a restaurant or a line chef or things of that nature. I'll share one of them with you in a moment here, but we're taking some of your calls on some of the best firing or most memorable firing stories after an Angels employee who was nicknamed the baseball spy got fired for spying on the Colorado Rockies. He got caught literally red-handed with his phone up filming signals from the Rockies bench. Mind you, the Rockies are awful. The Angels are awful. So the spying, A, didn't really work that well. And B, you're spying on a team that was 20 games under 500. Why were you spying on them of all teams? But we're taking your calls. 310-840-4910. Chance is in Alabama. Chance, what's going on? You're on the program.
4: So I was like probably 20, probably the second job I ever had. Scratch that. I was a senior in high school. I was a senior in high school working at Arby's, and I was lazy, late all the time. And they were itching for a reason to let me go. So at the end of the night, you have to clean the roast beef slicer. And they have these like chain mill gloves that you're supposed to wear, technically. But no one wears them because they're annoying and it's hard to clean the thing with it on. Anyways, you spray down the machine. It's an automatic machine, the blade, sharp, sharp, sharp blade. And you kind of just hold your steel wool to the blade as it's spinning, right? And so there's this girl that I had the hots for. Anyways, I was looking at her as the blade was spinning and I was cleaning it. And I took my eyes off for a split second, and her eyes lit up like a Christmas tree. Next thing I know, I looked down at my hand, and it was like Mortal Kombat fatality, guy getting his head ripped off. I cut my whole fingertip off. So got rushed to the ER. She took me, the girl I liked. I was on workman's comp for a few weeks, and they said basically because I didn't follow protocol that they would have to let me go. But here's the thing. They said, if you really want the job, though, you can stay. But because technically I could have sued them because no one there wore the darn gloves. But at that point, I was ready to move on. But, yeah, that was getting fired. I really didn't mind because I needed time to recuperate because I cut my fingertip all the way to the fingernail. It was bad, real bad, man.
1: I have so many questions. Did you end up with the girl at all in any capacity? Like, was this the blossoming of a true love story, or did she just take you to the ER and then never speak to you again?
4: I was at that time, I was kind of dorky, but she was a little bit out of my league. But we had a little bit of a fling. It took me forever and ever and ever. But I finally got there. It didn't turn into much because she had a boyfriend. But she was like the first girl that I actually loved. But we had a little bit of chemistry. A little thing came up. But nothing permanent.
1: Well, Chance, I appreciate the call. Sorry about your fingertip. That is a very unique icebreaker, though. I mean, going to the ER, rushing somebody to the ER, and having it be your crush rush you to the ER after you cut your fingertip off by slicing it on a blade. I also didn't, like, really know that. So I've never worked in the food industry. I think I've said that. I've certainly never worked at an Arby's. Arby's and I, ironically, have, like, a long-lasting beef and a long history with one another. Not a lot of great experiences at Arby's restaurants. I didn't know they sliced the roast beef in-house. I have to be honest. I was always under the assumption, and maybe this is poor of me, I was under the assumption that it was pre-sliced beef that Arby's was giving us. I didn't know they had someone back there working the blade to make sure that the roast beef was properly sliced, shall we say. Cleaning that blade also has to be pretty awful. I've noticed that as we're taking calls and with my own personal experiences, a lot of cleaning has been involved. And I think us as men are just clearly not that great at cleaning. I don't like cleaning. I was tasked at one point. This wasn't why I got fired. I got fired for not, I guess it was not cleaning up. I didn't want to clean up a pizza party that I wasn't invited to because I felt disrespected. And that was kind of the straw that broke the camel's back at a place called Cox Farms in Virginia. That's spelled C-O-X. Easy there. But that was the straw that broke the camel's back at the pumpkin patch that I worked in. But I also almost got fired once because I didn't clean the lemonade shack. There's a shack deep into the pumpkin patch, deep into the place where you made lemonade and pretzels. And it was busy as hell. They had me making lemonade with latex gloves. I don't know if you've ever made lemonade with latex gloves. It is not an enjoyable experience because the lemon gets all over the latex and then you can't use the latex gloves very well. But they had me doing that. And then they're like, you should clean up the entire place by yourself. And that didn't go well. You know what I did when I was tasked with cleaning up all of the salt and lemon juice off of the floor? I sprayed water on it because I was 14, thinking that was going to do the job. Because, again, I was 14. I didn't have any cleaning experience. I can't clean an entire shed by myself. My brother came over to help me. He's like, I'll help you out. You know what he did? He sprayed water on it because that's what we did. He was 13. I was 14. We were on like these weird work schedules where they didn't have to pay us a full salary because they paid us lunch. Let me tell you, your boy got lunch and dinner every single night that I worked there. I took full advantage of that. We're taking some of your firing stories. This comes after an Angels employee was fired for spying on the Colorado Rockies. Both teams are not very good at baseball. That's a hilarious way to get fired. Darren is in Denver with a story for us. Darren, what's up, man? You're on Westwood One Sports Night.
5: BD, what's going on?
1: I'm doing good, man. Hope you are.
5: Oh, yeah. So I got fired by the wife. I went to a Dallas Mavericks playoff game back in 2006, and she goes, you better not drink. And she never watched sports. I was like, okay, no problem. So my buddy and I were two-fisting it. Camera crew comes down the aisle and turns on us, and I'm like, okay, you know, we're up kind of dancing and drinking and they leave, and I'm like, oh, I'm not worried about it. 15 seconds later, I get a text. How are those beers? And I was like, what are you talking about? She's like, I saw you on TV. Don't come home. So, yeah, that didn't end very well for me. She changed the locks, and that was the end of that marriage. But the Mavs won, at least.
1: Wait, so that wasn't I thought you were doing a bit when you started that call off. You actually, like, that ended the marriage because you drank at a basketball game?
5: Yeah. No, I had a problem with drinking before then, and so she was worried. But she never watched sports, ever. She hated it because I was so passionate about it.
1: It's the one time. She's like, you know what? I'm gonna try and pick up on his interests. And she sees you with a beer at a game. That is a tough way to go, Darren. I appreciate you giving us the story. I'm sorry that happened to you, but that is a tough way to go. That's two people now that got fired, one from a job and one from a marriage, as Darren put it. That's two people that have gotten fired for getting caught on camera at a basketball game doing something that they either said they weren't going to do or weren't supposed to be doing. I don't know that I've ever actually, like, maybe I'm unique in this. I don't think I've ever been on television at a professional sporting game. I kind of like do this for a living. I don't go to like a ton of games. You'd probably be disappointed in the amount of games that I actually go to for someone that does this for a living. But I don't know that I've ever actively been on television. The camera and I are like polar opposites, it seems. They never find me when I'm at games. So it's actually kind of hilarious that we've had multiple people call in because they have gotten busted by a camera at a sporting event for doing something that they were not supposed to be doing. This was fun. If you have stories, we will continue to take them because I'm learning a lot about our listeners, and it's been a fun topic of conversation. 310-840-4910, 310-840-4910. Don't be shy. You're amongst friends here. If you have a hilarious way that you've been fired, give us a call. You can tweet me as well at the Denton Day if it fits into 240 characters, whatever the amount of characters that you can utilize properly on Twitter is. So I told you I was having lunch or dinner with a buddy of mine yesterday. I was in Tampa Bay. He lives in Tampa. We met up. He's like, I got this sick Japanese spot. I got to take you to this Japanese spot. I was like, hell yeah. Love some Japanese food. I'm in there. He used to work at restaurants. That was like his thing. And he told me, he's like, yeah, I don't do it as much anymore. I cater on the side every now and then. But I used to manage a goth bar, and I was like, whoa, hold on, time out, rewind. What does a goth bar look like in Tampa Bay? Why do you don't do that anymore? Like, I sense this is in the past tense. Why don't you do this anymore? And he was telling me stories about the goth bar, and he was like this, he was the head chef, but that also turned into like him being the manager. So he would make menus. He would have to work on the line for like 2 days out of the seven, but otherwise he was just kind of like acting as the manager. He's like, yeah, I just got sick of having to throw people out. Have you ever tried to reason with a drunk person before who's at a goth bar? And I was like, well, no, I have not. Like, that's a very unique sentence and a very unique question to ask somebody. Have you ever tried to reason with a drunk person at a goth bar? I don't hang out with a lot of goths. That's not an accident. They kind of freak me out a little bit. They scare me a little bit. But I've never gone through the experience of doing that. He was like, yeah, I didn't get fired for any of the interactions that I had, but it kind of drew me away from the service industry for a little bit because I was just like, why am I constantly putting myself in positions to basically have to play offensive linemen to drunk goths? And when I picture a drunk goth, maybe you picture like a skinny goth. I don't really picture a skinny goth. When I'm thinking about drunk goths, I'm thinking large humans, which means you really got to put some elbow grease into what you're doing, trying to keep them out of the operation when they're having too much to drink. I love, like, being someone that didn't really work in the service industry, hearing the service industry firing jobs are very, very intriguing to me. Let's go to Lynn. Lynn has a story for us. Lynn, you're on Westwood One Sports Night with Denton Day. What is your firing story?
6: Yeah, can you hear me? Okay.
1: I got you.
6: Yeah, I was just telling you a guy. So at 16 years old, I had gotten a job at McDonald's restaurant. I went in and applied. Was all happy. I got the job. So I get there, first day on the job, this cute girl says to me, well, you only got the job because I told the boss he had to hire you. She goes, because I thought you were really cute. I said, yeah, right. So I kind of ignored her for a while, but we ended up hooking up. We would get together like after work sometime. But anyway, we got married at 19. I'm still with her now. We just did our 43rd anniversary together. But I got fired because I made a little bit of money and stopped coming to work. I just wanted enough money to buy some cool shoes and socks and stuff. Isn't that funny?
1: So first of all, that's a great love story that she got you. She got you a job and a ring. Like, that is you're talking about hitting it out of the park. She hit it out of the park. Shoes did you buy?
6: It didn't hurt that she's gorgeous.
1: I'm sure.
6: Gorgeous.
1: So you outkicked your coverage, but she set you up. Like, this is a very, very fun it's not like Charlie Brown missing the football. This is Lucy if she held the football down. So you outkicked your coverage, scored the woman. She got you a job and, in turn, got you a fresh pair of shoes. What shoes did you buy with the money?
6: Back then, the little suede Pumas was popular. I love those things. They got me blue with the white swoosh.
1: You know what's funny about a Puma story? And that's a great call, and I appreciate the call. This is how we will dovetail the firing to the hiring. I got my job in D.C., which like parlayed itself into getting this job. I got my job in D.C. because I sent my boss a shoe. One singular shoe to symbolize getting a foot in the door, but it was, ironically, it wasn't a suede blue Puma, but it was a blue Puma shoe. So thank you, Lynn. That perfectly dovetails our stories. If you have a firing story, we will continue to take your calls. 310-840-4910. 310-840-4910. You can tweet us as well, or tweet me as well, at The Denton Day. That phone number is a text line as well. If phones aren't your thing, you don't want to talk, but you've got a story, you can text it to me, 310-840-4910. Coming up, when we get back, we'll take some more of your phone calls. Plus, I'll tell you why the SEC should pull the trigger. Leave the NCAA. It won't hurt you. That's next on Westwood One Sports Night.
0: It's a big week for NFL fans. Training camps are kicking off. The Panthers and Cardinals get things started tomorrow. Then it's the Pats, Seahawks, and Bucks on Friday, followed by the Rams and Niners on Saturday. The pigskin is flying, and we're here for it. Westwood One Sports.
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1: At the Denton Day on Twitter, we're taking your phone calls. What's the worst way that you've been fired, or if you fired somebody? An employee for the Angels whose nickname before he was hired was the baseball spy. He gave himself that nickname on social media. You'll be stunned to find out that he got fired for spying as a member of the Angels, but he was spying on the Rockies. If you pull up Major League Baseball standings as we currently sit here, the Angels are 20 games under 500. The Rockies are 21 games under 500. So both of them are how we would describe as youngsters as ass, and he got fired for spying on a team that was not very good. What is the worst way or most hilarious way that you have been fired? 310-840-4910. 310-840-4910. Darren is in Massachusetts. Darren, you're on Westwood One Sports Night. How are you?
2: I'm doing great. How about yourself?
1: I'm doing
2: great. By the way, it's Dan, D-A-N. But anyway, I was transferred from Chicago to New York, and I had a week or so before my job started. So I decided to work temp, put $3 in my pocket, and got shipped to Bridgehampton, which, if you know the Hamptons, there's a lot of rich people and big houses out there. So I was on the, working to clean up after this rich party that a bunch of stockbrokers had. And I was on one of the back porches, and there were three or four hibachi grills out there. But the charcoal briquettes had been left out all night, and it had rained. So this lady comes out and says, "You think you can dry these off?" So I said, then another lady came out to smoke. She said, "Oh, just leave them out in the sun, and they'll dry." So I said, "Okay." So I want to do some of the other things. In the meantime, this lady kept coming in and out the smoke, and they had a brand new black poodle, real cute. So about 20 minutes later, she said, "They ought to be dry enough now." So the puppy kept coming outside every time somebody came out the smoke. So the last time it came out, I didn't see him. So when she asked me to light the charcoal, I did, and a big whoosh came from the charcoal, and I heard glass break. The puppy ends up being right behind me as I was lighting the hibachi, and the big flame blew her back, and I heard glass break. So I look, and she's laying among broken glass in the living room with her feet up in the air and pale blue flame above her eyebrows. So they gave me a $100 bill so I can go home. But
1: she said, "Get out of here. You gotta go.
2: But he put a C note in my hand. I can't complain about that, you know.
1: Dan, I appreciate the story. My favorite part of this caller topic is that, like, you literally can't make some of these things up. And I think that's, like, these are real stories that are happening to real people. And they're nuts. Like, that's a nuts story that we just heard. But it's real. And I appreciate the authenticity in it. Tim is in Virginia. Tim, what's your firing story?
3: Yeah, so I drive tractor trailer. When I moved to Virginia, there was a supervisor. I'd went to work for Rich Food Company. And we used to pedal freight up and down the highway. And when I was a junior driver, and this 4x4 supervisor, female, she was sleeping, having sex with a lot of drivers. And so apparently she had her boys that she was, her pet boys, and she thought, I guess, I was going to be one of them. So she started giving me these, they call them gravy runs, the kind of runs that everybody wants. You get a lot of money for a little bit of work. You know, you don't have to go a whole lot of miles, but it pay well. So one day we had a company picnic, and other drivers are telling me, says, "Tim, man, you're gonna have to take care of Dolly." He said, "Are you must be sleeping with Dolly." I said, "I ain't touching that little fat 4x4." And they said, "Well, you will. You one of her boys. You get all these gravy runs that senior drivers get, fellas get, you know." So I wind up one day at a company picnic. They had, she's out there. I come up there, and this other really cute girl that I was trying to push on was there, and big fat Dolly said, Timothy Lewis, come over and sit by me. And I said, I'm not sitting by you. I'm going to sit with this other girl. And she said, I'll fix you. I guess she wanted to make me her pet that day, you know. And so I went and sat with the other girl. So the next morning, I used to come in. I was a floater driver, so you don't have a time slot. So she called me in. Anything after 3:30 is nothing but D.C. fingerprint loads where you got to hand off the whole trailer. So I didn't. So I did 18.
1: Oh, you can't say that one. I said you got to keep it PG-13. Can't say that one. I appreciate the story nonetheless, but we got to move on from that. 310-840-4910. The rules are simple. I want your firing story, but you got to keep it PG-13. This is a radio program that we run here, people. We need to be efficient. We need to follow the rules here. And I like my job. I don't want to lose it. 310-840-4910. Alex is in Detroit. Alex, keep it clean, but give me your firing story.
4: Okay, I'm going to keep it clean. And I hope it's, I'm not trying to offend anybody, but this really happened, okay? I just moved down to Florida. I'm a young guy, brand new father, and I got to make some money. So I'm taking any job I could possibly get. A neighbor puts me on to working for a funeral home. And I have to, you know, pick up deceased from hospitals, wherever. Well, I'm during my training, and my boss is walking me through all the steps. He thinks I know everything I need to know now. So he sends me on a run, but he's still kind of supervising. I have my van, and my boss is waiting for me down at the bottom of the ramp. And his competition happens to be parked right next to him. And the reason why he hired me was because he was having heart issues, and he needed somebody to help him out on these runs. So he sends me up into the morgue, and I end up doing all my paperwork, getting the body. And as I'm coming out, well, let me put it this way. This happened to be one of the biggest bodies I've ever had to move. And there were some things that I shouldn't have done, like put a sliding board underneath this person. A bad move.
1: Oh, no.
4: And there's a way where you can put a body backwards on a stretcher. I didn't know that. So not only did I put the person on backwards, I put the sliding board underneath her as well. So now I'm trying to be real careful. I'm moving now. I'm sweating because now I got my boss watching me. And not only that, the competition's watching me. So I'm trying to be real professional, trying to be real smooth. I start to go down the ramp, and I went head first, which is another no-no.
1: Oh, no.
4: And the stretcher lifted me up. I only weigh 180 pounds, and this person weighed over pushing 400. I'm not even joking.
1: Oh, four bills.
4: Lifted me up over, almost threw me over the balcony, the barricade. The body fell, slid down all the way down the ramp, landed at my boss's feet like a cartoon. I cannot, it's the funniest thing now, but in hindsight, it was the worst thing that could possibly happen to me at the moment. So now, my boss, trying not to panic, says, get her up, get her up, get her up. So we get the stretcher down there. It takes three of us. The competition has to help lift a dead body off the ground, and it's a lot harder than it sounds. We get it up. We get the stretcher into the van. We close it. Me and him get into the van, and then he starts grabbing his heart. He grabs his chest so hard, and I thought he was about to die on me. And the only thing I'm saying is I'm apologizing. I'm sorry. I'll just leave after this. I'm, you know, whatever I can say. I thought I was fired right then. But we got back. He kept me on for another day, but I guess it got around to this other competition, and he had to let me go.
1: You quite literally lived an SNL skit. So I'm glad you can look back at that now and find the humor in it. I can imagine as you're watching a dead body slide down towards the feet of the competition that you would be absolutely terrified.
4: I tell you, man, I tell all my buddies about it. They laugh so much, and I figured you guys might enjoy that.
1: I appreciate the call, Alex. That was a good one. We got time for one more, so we'll get one final phone call in here at 310-840-4910, 310 844-840-4910. What is the most hilarious way that you have been fired? The last phone call, John is in Colorado. John, end us with something good, my friend.
5: Thanks for taking the call. So, freshman year of college, long story short, had a job, lost it.
1: And there he goes. So we lose John there. That's a way to end the story. I feel like the dead body one is probably the way to end it. I did not think we were going to get more conversation on the program, but that's what you get on Westwood One Sports Night. We go literally all over the place. I've driven past a morgue before. Not interested, obviously. I kind of like the profession that I'm in now. But oftentimes I do wonder, you know, it's like, could I work in another job? Like, what would life look like if I do work in another job? The block's kind of hot right now for sports media professionals, if you weren't aware. A lot of layoffs at the moment. I was just on a cruise, and I was like, man, could I work on a cruise ship? Like, could I do that for like 4 months, 6 months? No is the answer to that, because the living conditions on a cruise ship as a worker are not the most entertaining thing in the world. It's very easy to live on a cruise ship when you are paying exorbitant amounts of money to be there and to live in a life of luxury, but as an actual worker, maybe not. I definitively know I could not work a job in the morgue. Like, definitively no. Couldn't work a job in the morgue, couldn't work a job at Arby's. Most of the other jobs might have a shot at. Couldn't do the morgue, couldn't do Arby's. I'm Denton Day. I'm sitting in for Lenoe Willingham. When we get back, we will put this show to bed. I'll give you a little bit on the college football realm as well. That's how we end this show. We do it next on Westwood One Sports Night.
0: 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Panthers, Cardinals, and we've got the game from your home of the NFL. 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
7: At the Denton Day, wrapping up the program here on a Tuesday, now Wednesday morning. Linnell Willingham is going to be back later today. He's been on vacation. I just got back from vacation. We're kind of locking in at the start of football season. Training camp rookies start to report later this week. Across the NFL, veterans will be in camp next week. And then football season is here, man. Like, we survived the dog days. I mean, thank you to the World Cup for giving us something to talk about in what is traditionally one of the slowest times of the sports calendar. And by the way, a round of applause for the World Cup. The final shattered records. 61.5 million people on average watched the World Cup final on American soil. That's a combination of Fox ratings and then Telemundo and Peacock ratings. There was a very large amount of Telemundo watchers throughout the course of the World Cup. There were a bunch of stories done from various news outlets on the reason why. The consensus was that us Americans, us regular Americans who were English speakers, loved the passion that the Spanish broadcast brought. Not to say that the American broadcast didn't have a level of passion, but I mean, look, man, if you listen to the Telemundo broadcast, we played over the course of the World Cup, not considering the Team USA goals, I think we played more Telemundo highlights than any of the American highlights, just because of the passion and the energy. But 61.5 million people watching the World Cup final, that shattered the U.S. and Belgium number, which at the time was the most ever watched American soccer telecast at 30 million viewers. They doubled that for the final. That's a big win for the sport in the country. I think there's a lot of people that thought once Team USA was eliminated that largely American interest was going to fade. Now, obviously, having Messi in the final did a really big help to that number. But I think just in general, there was an appetite for World Cup soccer in this country. And I think that's really positive. I mean, it hooked me. I'm interested in continuing some sort of soccer fandom. I'm not going to be loyal to the soil, a diehard or anything of that nature, but I'm interested in continuing to be a fan of the game and watch it on a more consistent level because of kind of what we saw during the World Cup. So I think that's a big thumbs up. The sport should be very, very happy with itself, and I think the television partners are very, very happy. I was on a cruise ship during the final, right? So I'm on the ship. I knew we were going to be on the ship, so it was our beach day on the cruise. We came back just in time for the start of the game. We had to be on board by like 5. We're like, we got out there. I got out there at 8 a.m. I was out on the beach for 6 hours. I was feeling good. I was feeling crisp. You might be able to tell on the stream I'm tan. Maybe you can't. I don't care. I am. Just believe me. But I come back onto the ship. I'm like, man, I got to go watch this World Cup final. And I find a spot to watch it. And so there's this Aqua show on the ship. I was on the Utopia of the Seas. If you're a Royal Caribbean cruiser, you're familiar with it. They have like this Aqua show stage area, which is basically a big ass stage with stadium seating. So what they did for the World Cup final was they took the big screen and they put the game on that. And then they had stadium seating, but this is an outdoor venue on the cruise ship, which is very rare. Most of the show spots are indoors, but this is outdoor. So what you had was people on the suite level, they were on their balconies, or people on balcony levels were on their balconies watching the game as well. It was packed, man. It was a really cool environment. I wasn't there for the entirety of it, but like I was sitting on a jungle gym. There was a jungle gym nearby that was closed, but I said, F it, full send. I want to see the game. So I like climbed up on this jungle gym and I was watching Spain beat Argentina. It was a really cool environment. You could hear the passion. People were getting loud as hell when goals almost were scored. And then by the time Spain actually scored, it sounded like a jet stream on that cruise, man. It was a really, really cool environment. So really happy for the numbers. And I think there might be a real soccer appetite in the country. All right. It's time to put this show to bed. Ben Strober has been producing the show from his at-home D.C. studios, and he takes over now as we put this show to bed.
8: Denton, speaking of our D.C. studios, I believe we're on right now, 106.7 The Fan in D.C., where you and I first met and worked together there for a good long period of time, still work together in some capacity over there. You know that little market thing they have there where they sell snacks and drinks or whatever you might need during your shift, right?
7: Yes, they for those that don't know, there's like a market inside of the facility. We do not get free snacks. We have to pay for those snacks. So there we go. We have that market, yes.
8: Have you ever wondered if you just didn't pay for something, what do you think would happen? Do you think you'd get fired for it?
7: I have wondered that immensely because there are a number of people in that building that I have seen not pay for something, and I have been terrified to join the fraternity of people that swipe Uncrustables.
8: Well, maybe they were luckier than this Ford electrician was, because he was fired over false allegations that he stole a $1.95 grandma's cookie thing because he literally had to get it because his blood sugar had gotten to a really low level. He's diabetic at 3 a.m. The thing is, he actually did pay for it. There was evidence that he paid for it. He provided it. And this company, this Ford company, fired him falsely over this. And he spent 11 years with them. He's a 60-year-old man repairing robots and automated equipment overnight in this facility in Louisville, Kentucky. So this dude was literally fired over not even stealing, but allegedly stealing a $1.95 cookie. There's more details that I'll give you, but I want your initial reaction to that.
7: That's a horrible story. They should be ashamed of themselves. And I bet my man came in with the thing on the table swinging with a big-time lawyer to get him his after something like that. I hope so.
8: He is indeed lawyering up right now, and eventually they offered him his job back because, first of all, he literally showed them a $1.95 screenshot on his phone, like a receipt basically proving that he paid for it. And instead of just offering his job back or apologizing, they asked him to provide a notarized bank statement proving that he had paid for this little pack of the grandma's cookies. And then eventually, after everything kind of coincided a little bit and things settled down, they offered him his job back. They offered to pay his back wages, which were like $33,000. And he said, no, I'm not going back. I'm actually lawyering up and I'm suing your asses because this is the most ridiculous thing that's ever happened in my life.
7: That is the most ridiculous thing. I was going to say, I don't know that I would take the job back at that point.
8: Like, you know,
7: they
8: didn't
7: put you through the ringer like that. They'd have to be offering a hell of a stimmy package if they're going to get me back. Oh, if you'd fired me over $2, like $2, two singular dollars over grandma's cookie, by the way, which not like a huge fan. They're better options, not a bad option. He obviously needed it so he could get his blood sugar right. But if you're getting me gone so I could survive, man, I ain't come to work to survive, bro. I came to work to make a little bit of money so I could go home and then have some
8: fun. And listen to this
7: life.
8: Real quick, this last part that I'll give you here. The way they treated him, the way they fired him is insane. They brought him into the office a week later to inform him he was being fired for this. And he's like, what are you guys talking about? And they actually like escorted him out with security and didn't even let him retrieve his personal belongings.
7: They deserve every bad thing that is coming to them. For $2? Like, you're paying security
8: over $2
7: for that. He stole something for $2, and it wasn't even stole something. He allegedly stole something. They just didn't. They not have cameras. Like, did they not see him pay for it, or did he do the bit where he ate it and then went and scanned the code? Like, there are some details they're missing. It doesn't make the company right. The company's very much in the wrong here. How are you gonna fire somebody over $2? I mean, goodness gracious, is that really what we've come to as an organization, as a society? It's terrifying. I'm Denton Day. Big thanks to Ben Strober, helping put the show to bed. Lynnelle Willingham is going to be back tomorrow. I'm going to see if I can get Lynnelle Willingham to give his thoughts on the Marvel Avengers trailer. I got to go see Spider-Man next week. I was silly enough. I thought for some reason Spider-Man came out this week. I got to go see that next week. I like the Avengers trailer, so I'm going to give you like 90 seconds on the Avengers trailer. I like the Avengers trailer because I like Dr. Doom. And I'm happy as hell to see Dr. Doom in the MCU because Dr. Doom is a badass. I don't know how I feel about Robert Downey Jr. playing Dr. Doom, but I'm going to put trust in the Marvel geniuses that they're going to

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0: Drake Toll with you from the Savannah Bananas organization, Locked On Big 12, and right here on Westwood One Sports and the Westwood One Sports app. Stu Kovacs produces this week, Laura Jimenez runs the board, and Pete Souza, ESPN play-by-play alongside for all 3 hours today, tomorrow, and Friday. And believe it or not, Wednesday, July 22nd, the first day of the rest of our lives, and just another day in the decision, part three, part four, whatever we're at. Pete Souza, as a guy who worked in the NBA for a long time, when a guy goes this long without making a decision, is he making it a little bit about himself at this point?
2: I think he's making it a lot about himself, but I think this is who LeBron James is, and I truly believe he earned the right. For people who have a problem with this, there's nothing going on. I mean, what else are we to do right now? What else are you going to do? It's July. It's August. The sports calendar is empty. I think it gives us something to talk about. And I do think there's also a possibility that LeBron still does not know exactly where he's going to go. And at the end of the day, I think we all know from our body of work with this dude that he absolutely loves this. He absolutely loves it. And I think it encroaches on Michael Jordan's legacy. The more he can execute stunts like this efficiently and stay on the radar, stay right in the middle of that pro sports zeitgeist. Big word for me this morning, but you get the idea.
0: Nice.
2: I think he loves this, and he's kind of earned it, man. I mean, he's played, I was looking this morning, he's played 86% of his games. Like, that's pretty good. 71 games a year. And when you look at today's NBA, guys aren't playing that much. So, if anything, he's earned the right on the court as one of the greatest of all time, who shows up just about every night to ride off into the sunset with some hype.
0: I don't know if the question is earned the right as much as, and not that I pitched that to you, but if I'm thinking legacy, we love the L word here. That's the most important L word when it comes to LeBron is legacy. If you go to Cleveland, and they just gave a guy the max in Donovan Mitchell. If you go to a Philly and Joel Embiid is still, if he's healthy, the guy, and now you can build up Tyrese Maxey, you can build a quasi big three. If you go to the Heat, you're going to sit behind Giannis Antetokounmpo, you're going to sit behind Bam Adebayo. And as I said, you're just not going to be the guy. You're not the guy. And LeBron mentioned in L.A. there toward the end that it was unique. It was different for him to not be the guy. It was Luka Doncic. It was Austin Reeves at times. It wasn't LeBron James. If he goes to Golden State, you still get to be a semblance of the guy because everybody else is so old, you're not expected to contend. You're not expected to win a championship. If you bring a championship to Golden State, you were the guy who did that. If we're talking L-word, legacy, the chase for the greatest of all time, I think it's got to be Golden State. And I guess that decision could have been made 3 weeks ago. If he's known he's going to do this for this long, I mean, he's had time to vet. He's played in every one of these arenas, and we're still awaiting where the legacy word goes.
2: Well, he's taking his time, and I understand that. And I do believe he's got to be really close to an actual decision, if, of course, he hasn't made one already. The situation you broke down, I think when you talk about legacy, and I think this is important because I truly believe that LeBron is anchored to the Michael Jordan conversation, whether even he wants to admit it in his subconscious or not. Ever since The Last Dance, LeBron has been walking around with the camera crew wherever he goes, right? He sat there just like us in the middle of COVID, sitting there going like, damn, this guy was good. You know, and I think LeBron's like, I have got to make my mark. And there's ways for me to make my mark and leave my legacy. This one right here, which we're in the middle of him possibly executing, would be a fifth championship. And if he could go to Philly or Golden State and win it, that would be a fourth championship with a fourth different team, which nobody else has ever done. And I believe Philadelphia is a more realistic opportunity for him to pull that off than Golden State. Golden State's fun. It's popcorn. It's him and his boys playing golf. It's like he's having these euphoric recall. Like, I'm 15 years sober, Drake. You and I talk about that. And when people, sometimes when people, this isn't funny, but when people, like, you know, jump off the wagon or on the wagon, a lot of times it's because they have this thing called euphoric recall, where it's like, man, that was so great. And then you go make a terrible decision. Like, being with the Golden State Warriors, I think, reminds him a little bit of playing in that 2024 Olympic Games and how special that was. The NBA season's a grind. And those guys are, with LeBron in the fold, I think, like, that core of Jimmy Butler, Draymond Green, LeBron, Steph Curry, they would average, like, 38 years of age. In an NBA where guys are 26 years on average. So that could be a tough road to hoe. I think there's a reality in Philly where he can win a title, and you bring the Sixers a title for the first time in 45 years. It's not the Knicks winning this past summer, but it's close.
0: A guy like this, how much does he need to be the guy, though? That's what I keep coming back to is, again, it's still legacy. It's the L-word legacy, and this is the Drake Toll Show, Westwood One Sports, and the Westwood One Sports app. Laura Jimenez running the board. Stu Kovacs producing, Pete Souza alongside me. And if you are, look, 24th season in the NBA, you've been the guy for almost all of that until you had to admit last season that you didn't feel like the guy anymore. What do you have in the tank to bring Philly? Is LeBron James still the piece that adds a championship to any one of these organizations, or is he the sideshow that takes the attention away for the 2026-27 season from a really salty Philadelphia 76ers team or a bowing out Warriors team? Is it now just all about LeBron?
2: No, not necessarily, especially in Philly. Like, from a basketball perspective, and you and I have talked about this, Drake, like, LeBron can literally guard 1 through 5 defensively, and that alleviates some of the pressure around Joel Embiid to have such a presence, 100% of the time, which we know will never happen. But you get deep into the playoffs, you worry about Embiid and his health. And when you have LeBron James, yeah, you don't have to worry as much. And those are the kind of contributions he can make, which are like gritty contributions that can really, really help your team win. And I think he only makes a team like the Sixers better because, again, I hate this term, but it's like there's an adult in the room now. Even with Jaylen Brown, I mean, Jaylen Brown's weird. He's just a weird guy. And so I think LeBron, I think, is weird too, by the way. So that's an interesting pairing. But I think he brings kind of a little maturity to the room there. Whereas in Golden State, man, I just see that as like, Expendables 6 or 7. It's like a Marvel movie that flops. Maybe those movies don't flop, but I don't watch them.
0: I can't name a Marvel movie. Couldn't tell you if that's the Spider-Man side of it or the Batman side of it. But I feel it. I see where you're headed with it.
2: And here comes Martin Scorsese or Martin Scorsese.
0: yeah. The Rich Paul piece of this too. He is the groundhog of it. Is this time every year, every couple of years, that name Rich Paul is back in the middle of what we're talking about as it pertains to LeBron James and the NBA offseason. That's the case again here, him being Clutch Sports, LeBron's agent. Notably, Hall & Oates hated each other. They were just business partners. It was just about the music, not about being friends. LeBron and Rich Paul are clear. They are friends. Like, these guys are tight. And as the dude brokering this, the guy who's speaking, I mean, he is the voice of LeBron James. He's the last guy to come out publicly and say, we won't be rushed. Our camp can't be rushed. We're going to make this decision on our time. It's LeBron's decision. I don't think anybody's rushing him. As much as I'd love to hear the decision, I don't think anybody who's in a place of power, I mean, the president's not calling outside of like these call-in radio shows. You're not getting people that are so perturbed that they're rushing LeBron James. Rich Paul's so good at this, spinning the rhetoric to ensure it's still our decision. It's still we have the power here. LeBron James is in complete control. And I think pushing the narrative the way they're pushing it is landing right in LeBron's lap where he wants it.
2: Yeah, and he's not going to have too many more of these moments left, flat out. At the end of the day, you know, if you can't play, when the shine comes off, you become more of like an older relative. Like, honestly, even Kobe was like that. When he retired, all of a sudden he becomes this darling. You know, all of a sudden the teeth are gone. And he's still Kobe, an absolute icon and legend. But your view and your perspective changes. LeBron can hold up traffic right now. I mean, he literally is holding up the NBA releasing its schedule, and the commissioner of that league is being transparent about it. That is, like, unprecedented activity. And also, the Rich Paul thing, along with LeBron, like, you know, be careful. just look out for lies of omission. Like, those guys have no loyalty to us, especially in sports media, to let us know what's happening with this. You know how much resentment. LeBron is a funky guy, and there's a lot of resentment with him against the media, and as well there should be. There's so much nonsense out there that, you know, every time he opens his mouth, he can move the needle. Even when he was at Fanatics Fan Fest and he said, change the process twice. You know, all my friends in Philadelphia were like freaking out. And I think that's just him having fun, which is kind of BS. But again, he's earned the right and he won't have opportunities like this much more. And so I think he's taking full advantage of it. It's the same thing as you can go to the ESPN layoffs, right? Like some of those guys that got let go were bulletproof as of a couple years ago. And now look, you know, Ryan Clark was at the center of all their NFL coverage. And then you look and you say, man, he made $2 million and he didn't give him that podcast that he has, The Pivot, which is awesome. I understand maybe why they let him go. And so he doesn't have that leverage. 2 years ago, that conversation never would have happened. 1 year ago. But things change. And when you got the leverage, you try to take advantage. And nobody knows better than Rich Paul and LeBron James how to do this.
0: Yeah, they're taking every opportunity, joining Pat McAfee, who is the ESPN guy. We're going to get to a point. I saw this tweet yesterday. Ridiculousness is the show on MTV. It's the only thing they run now is just reruns over and over of Rob Dyrdek and that show. It's the ESPN from 8 a.m. to noon. We'll do Pat McAfee. We'll rerun a couple hours of Pat McAfee, and then we'll do it again during the primetime drive time afternoons. That's another story we'll hit on today, the ESPN layoffs that came down the pipeline really since Monday in the Ryan Clark news. And Philly, LeBron, where he goes, the decision of where Rich Paul wants to go, this is their opportunity to join Pat McAfee, ESPN, have every radio show, every TV show talking about LeBron James. And I mean, yeah, even during Kobe's run, I think back to some of the greats having their goodbye years. And Jeter did this. Kobe did this. Game 84 in baseball. Game 53 in basketball. It's like, yes, the arenas were sold out. But were we dialed into Kobe every night? I don't remember it that way. I remember it being, hey, by the middle of the season, Lakers aren't real contenders. You have a shot to watch Kobe if you do it in person. But no one's going appointment television to see Kobe play. I think you're right to say that LeBron gets to game 62 this season. And maybe this shine has worn off. And even if he's a 76er, he's the third guy we're talking about in that lineup. And he's just not dominating the headlines the way he is today.
2: Yeah, but it's not so much like, here's a good example. And this sort of leans into your point. Michael Jordan's last goodbye, right? When he was with the Wizards in 2003, the summer of 2003. That was like a goodbye light. I mean, as much as it was Mariah Carey looking fantastic in the Wizards like jersey dress, that was in Philly when she sang Hero. That was his last regular season game, his last game ever because they didn't make the playoffs. That was a situation where you were buying a ticket to a museum almost. Like, you knew MJ wasn't going to score 50 anymore. It was one of the things why, and I've heard Charles Barkley say this in person, but that Michael Jordan is the only guy, like, people show up to a restaurant to just look at him. Like, they just went to like an exhibit, you know? And so I think that is almost another separator between MJ and LeBron. Like, I agree with you. Like, we've been oversaturated with LeBron stuff that I think you get to game 64 and it's like, this guy's 41, 42. He's still playing. It's amazing. But is he going to win a championship? It's more like we're in an age where it's like, okay, LeBron, you made us wait. You're on a team that should win a title or has a shot at winning a title. No more like warm and fuzzy goodbye. It's like, what are you going to do? Are you going to deliver? And I believe the way that he's executing this kind of stuff and the hyperbolic language around him won't quite enable him to have this like easy rocking chair goodbye unless he goes to Golden State and that just falls apart. They don't make the playoffs and it's obvious they're having fun and they're boys and that's how it ends. But that's not how he wants it to end.
0: He is Pete Souza. Stu Kovacs produces, Laura Jimenez runs the board, and LeBron James still has another day to decide. In the meantime, we told you yesterday that Greg Sankey's comments at the SEC Media Days, this is the commissioner of the SEC, saying that the league might leave the NCAA. That's dangerous rhetoric. That's the line I gave you. Dangerous rhetoric. Well, Kirby Smart yesterday got to a microphone and said, I've been saying this. It's time to do this. The SEC needs to leave the NCAA. How legitimate is that? And what the hell does that even mean? This is Westwood One Sports and the Westwood One Sports app, 310-840-4910. And this is the Drake Toll Show.
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0: It is the Drake Toll Show. 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Drake Toll with you, alongside Stu Kovacs producing, Laura Jimenez runs the board, and oh, that sexy voice you hear, ESPN play-by-play Pete Souza, nobody better when it comes to the NBA and the wide world of sports. Pete, good morning.
2: Hello, is LeBron there? It's Donald. Oh, no, actually, I'm looking for Bryson. Bryson? Yes.
0: It is so stunning.
2: How about calling up the 45th, and no politics, respect the president big time, but he's had a history of maybe not being completely transparent and honest on the golf course. Like, Mike Lupica wrote a book about it. And so who's Bryson DeChambeau going to call? Of course he is.
0: He's going to call the president. But,
2: yeah.
0: This is the guy that did he interjects himself into the Spanish photo, World Cup final photo, and reports are clear he's not very happy he was edited out. It was an intentional move. There's a PR move. The president of the United States has the opportunity to be in the picture of the Spanish national team post match. Love it or hate it, the guy finds a spotlight, sees camera, get in front of camera, and somehow no comments on LeBron yet. He's not given us a tip on the location for LeBron from 45 and or 47, however you want to slice that up. He is Pete Souza. It is the Drake Toll Show. And, man, from the Boston Red Sox 14-game win streak, which they can tie a record today. I don't know if you saw this. I've got tickets tonight to the game. I'll be at Fenway tonight. And what this all hinges on is student nines. Let me tell you a story here. Wednesday, you can get in for $9 a ticket. And you can typically resell, and I'll buy them for $15. $98 tonight. Why, Pete? History. The Sox can win game 15 and 16 of their win streak, their most all-time organization, most in organization history. We would have known at the end of the night last night if they were at win number 15 to break the record today for 16. Rain out. Doubleheader today.
2: Wow.
0: Yep. That's a sign of a great sports fan.
2: I mean, that city is unbelievable, whether you like people from Boston or not. Everybody showing up to these games, those prices shooting up, their understanding of history and, you know, what history in that organization, right? Those fans get it, man. They will be. And now the Red Sox are with a very realistic shot at the postseason. And I always say that about baseball. We get so caught up in the now in sports, which we should. We're fans. We cover the sports. But, like, that season is long, man, and the Red Sox are reminding us of that.
0: Yeah. Elsewhere around the world, Spain did win the World Cup. The viewership numbers for that are in 60 million viewers in North America. Compare that to 126 million for the Super Bowl. You can deduce what this country still leans for. Maybe that's why the United States men's national team is so far behind the punch, is the other football that occupies our minds. Man, this funky storyline. We hit it hard yesterday. Do it again today because we added new pieces of information. Pete, you cover college sports incredibly closely across the country, college football, college basketball, and it's gone from threat to serious conversation. This vague outside threat, this kind of clickbaity, the SEC to leave the NCAA and do their own thing, to now Greg Sankey saying there are legitimate considerations to leave the NCAA and the SEC just break off and make its own way. Here is Kirby Smart yesterday saying the very same thing and doubling down on the commissioner Greg Sankey's thoughts about leaving the NCAA.
3: Yeah, I've actually been saying that for a long time to our president and our administrators that, you know, my frustration is I sit in a meeting and so many times I sit in a meeting, and I learned this, I think, 11 years ago, my first SEC head coaches meeting. I had a coach tell me, we will not get anything done in these meetings because we don't have any power or any control. We sit and say what we want, but that doesn't necessarily come to fruition. So I've learned that, you know, until we get governance and we have someone that actually has the power to make decisions, or we can make decisions within our own community, we're not going to have much control. And that's unfortunate, but that's where we sit right now. And if that's the best alternative to get everybody playing by the same rules, then I would want to do that.
0: I'm confused here. Who's playing by different rules? By the way, I like Kirby Smart. I said this yesterday. I 2019, when I first got to work around him, Sugar Bowl, Baylor Bears, I thought Kirby Smart was an ass. I was like, oh, I can't. This guy's just is football, and that's it. And then I got to actually be around him this last spring, and it's like, damn, I like Kirby Smart. I'm in.
2: Well, Drake, we know your hyperbolic relationships with big-time college football coaches. That spans, about a decade now. So it's nice to know that you and Kirby are back on board and have made amends.
0: There have been controversies, yes. Surely Kirby hated me, too. Who knows? Surely he hated me for a long time. We made amends this past spring. But if the quote there he gives at the end, if he's saying the SEC could leave the NCAA because he wants everybody to play by the same rules, my question, and it can be rhetorical, who's playing by different rules? And are the rules not already in place to benefit the Big Ten, the SEC, the Big 12, the Power Conference? I mean, it seems like the rules are probably skewed to help Georgia a bit more than they are Western Kentucky.
2: Well, I think Kirby Smart's thinking and Greg Sankey's thinking is that we are generating more revenue than anyone else in college football. And for us to go down the line, and now we get political, as Kirby just sounded like a frickin' politician there, but which drives me crazy, but I understand that's the responsibility they have now. But we move now into, hey, you got a finite amount of time for politicians to get this right and to, air quotes, try to solve college football before we would ultimately and hopefully get to collective bargaining where there's a little bit more structure to this whole thing.
0: Yeah.
2: But in the meantime, like the Big Ten and the SEC, they're looking, you know, at these, whatchamacallit? I'm losing the word for it. It's a motion, a bill, sorry.
0: A bill.
2: A lawyer I'm not. I got to call Daniel Stark. That's when I get my lawyer stuff going. So when we talk about like the attorney and the law side of this, I do understand why the SEC and the Big Ten is upset. They're not getting help when this bill gets presented, and they're sort of almost getting lumped in with all these other Power Four teams and Power Four conferences. And that's why they talk about seceding. And that's why it's a realistic thing. Truth be told, just talking to people around college football, I saw Thamel at Big 12 Media Days. We were doing a ton there with Big 12 Media Days. And, you know, the Big 12 is a little bit on the outside looking in when you look at the Big Ten, the SEC. So there's talk in the Big 12, hey, 24 teams, that's great, we'll do that, whatever. The SECs, they're a little harder to please, right? And I worry that they're putting the cart before the horse and maybe overvaluing. Let me put it this way, Drake, okay? Because since you asked, this reminds me of what's going on in the NBA over the past 10 years. Adam Silver has generated more money for the sport. But the sport has gotten worse. It's just not as aesthetically pleasing. It's not as fun to watch. But with all the TV deals, sponsorships, partnerships, the NBA is making money hand over fist. The SEC is dangerously close to becoming the same thing. They're always going to make a ton of money. Like, the Big Ten has shown us, through their work and winning of several national championships in a row, shutting out the SEC, that they just might be a better conference. But the SEC still crushes it ratings-wise. Crushes it. So,
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8: Listen up. The ratings just came in for last month. We are number one. We just grabbed every key demographic.
9: Super duper.
8: That's nice. 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Neato, gang.
9: Yes. Boy, that was good news.
1: It is the 22nd day of July, 2026. Good morning, everybody, and welcome to the Power Trip Morning Show. Here we are on a Wednesday morning, and I don't know if Parker's coming in today, and I don't think so. Somebody told me he was gone somewhere yesterday. Anyway, we got the regular morons here today and lots to talk about, so I say we just get her started and see what happens. I love it, man. Throw the dice against the wall and see if the lucky number 7 comes up. Do you want 7? I can't remember, but I do know I want some comedy. Here's some Kathleen Madigan. Come on in. I am glad you are here.
6: I waste endless amounts of time, endless hours watching TV. TV that I can't believe I'm watching while I'm watching it, but I can't turn it off. This is the best example of the last 6 months. About 3 months ago, I watched Martha Stewart build a hammock for a cat. Swear to God. I don't even have a cat. I was just so astonished that a human being could reach this point in their life. Where you are literally this out of things to do, and there's enough free room in your brain for the thought to get in while looking at the cat. I don't think he's comfortable enough. I see him in a hammock with a martini. I think Martha Stewart is evil. I can't prove that. Her little project, she's like, well, this should only take 30 minutes. For you, you had 10 guys shopping for this for 4 days. You go to Home Depot and try to find cat hammock carpet.

0: Welcome to the Power Trip Morning Show, Wednesday, July 22nd of 2026. I'm Corey, that's Chris, that's Paul, there's Max, there's Zach. Hi, guys.
1: Hey, Daddy.
2: What's happening, everybody?
0: Chris, you just said something about throwing dice against the wall.
2: Yeah.
0: So I've spent the last 45 seconds thinking about the greatest games that involve dice.
2: Hickory Dickory Dock.
0: Yahtzee. I think Yahtzee's the GOAT. I know people would say craps because that's how you make some money.
1: Yeah.
0: Monopoly obviously has dice. Risk. Settlers of Catan. There's nerds screaming Dungeons and Dragons at the Power Trip Morning Show going, it's clearly D&D.
1: Yeah, no one cares, Oak.
0: I'm with Max, though. I think it's Yahtzee. Because it's all about the dice, right? It's the whole game is the dice.
1: Yeah, I think it's Yahtzee.
3: Oh.
0: And there's that dice. And I know so many people that are into craps, Paul. No, not like that. I know, not Dwight. I go Yahtzee for the GOAT of the dice game empire, Yahtzee. Thoughts?
1: I think you're correct. I think it's Yahtzee.
0: I don't know why I don't see you as a Yahtzee guy.
1: I think I've played it a few times.
0: Maybe because there's a little bit of math involved and that probably drives you nuts.
1: Yeah, but isn't Yahtzee one of those games where, like, you could have somebody else do the math?
0: Sure.
1: Like, if somebody's 100%. Like, if you and I played, you keep
0: would
1: score.
0: I would have the scorecard in front of me.
1: Yeah.
0: Yes.
1: Yeah. All right. Yeah. I think it's Yahtzee.
0: You don't play craps?
1: No, I've never played. I've, like, watched Nordo, Dob, and Kreese do it, but I've never played it. Have you, Hugs?
2: Not in the classic sense.
0: He's a hockey.
1: Yeah, he has to play craps.
2: I guess that's technically the classic sense.
0: That is the classic sense.
2: I guess that's right, yeah.
0: Well, don't forget, you could even be on the Love Boat. You could have prostitutes and strippers flown in from other states, and Dante's in the corner shooting dice.
2: What the hell is Blu-ray?
0: We were a card game, right? I believe it's a Trump game. That's how Morris used to describe
2: the president
0: it.
2: President plays political it? Stuff.
1: I don't know the president played it.
0: I think so, though. I think it's a Trump game with cards.
1: Yeah.
0: I never asked him how to play, though.
4: No. PA's always talking about Blu-ray.
0: Yeah.
2: For a while, it was a huge thing on the game.
0: It was.
4: I thought he was talking about one of his old childhood friends again.
2: Yeah, trying to scare his friend down the street. Yeah. Hey, Ray.
1: Boo! He didn't start tell the story about how there were a couple players that would play.
2: Oh yeah, it was
1: game check for high card.
2: It got real bad, man. Yep. Yep. Real, real bad.
1: That was a long time ago, man.
2: Yeah. Long time ago.
1: Game checks, and it wasn't cheap game checks.
2: Whoa,
1: game.
4: Oh, you get paid for them
0: outside of poker. If you guys wanted to gamble a significant amount of money on a game, not sports betting. Not poker. We're gambling on something. What would it be? Like, show ends at 9 o'clock. We're putting a significant part of our salary on the line. What's the game?
2: Rock, paper, scissors.
1: Man, he loves to gamble.
0: That is.
1: Yeah. It's instant. Instant.
0: That is the gambler's thesis statement. I think I go hearts.
2: Hey, hearts
1: I go
2: fun,
1: cribbage.
2: Man.
0: Cribbage? Yeah, cribbage is a good.
2: Hearts is fun. I haven't played in that long time.
0: Hearts is great.
4: Hearts is fun. You ever play spades, Cor?
0: No.
4: Oh.
0: What's the difference?
4: Yeah, it's
0: the difference?
4: Almost basically the exact opposite of hearts, essentially.
0: Exact opposite of hearts.
4: It's okay. Just the spade is the high whatever you call it suit.
0: Mm-hmm.
4: Essentially,
0: mm-hmm.
4: You have a partner. You guys have before you. You guys have to. You say how many like books is what it's called. Mm-hmm. How many hands you're gonna win, and if you go under that, then you're punished. And sometimes you can. But if you go over that, you don't really get anything. Yeah, you have to bid ahead
0: of
4: time.
0: Like,
4: yeah.
0: So when you're dealt a hand in hearts, you can kind of see the path. Like, if I take over the lead here, I can get these three, four. So you have to kind of predict how many tricks you're going to take.
4: Yeah, and you can't really communicate with your partner what you have.
0: Is that how bridge works as well?
1: Never played it.
0: Same.
4: I've never played bridge either.
0: But I think bridge is something like that, where you and your teammate have to have some kind of sixth sense about what you're trying to do, what the other person's trying to do. I think there's a bid involved. I'm not sure.
1: A bridge game would be a great place for Hawk to pick up ladies.
2: Yeah, whatever, man.
1: Yeah, they're old ladies.
2: Yeah, so am I. I'm an old dude, man. Yeah.
0: Play rock, paper, scissors against
2: them. I got an idea. How about a little Russian roulette? Who's in?
1: Rock, paper, scissors. 1, 2, 3. Oh, I lost.
2: Yeah. How about a little let's not wear a condom?
1: Your mic's on.
2: Well, you guys want to play some games? Let's get serious.
1: Now we're talking. Yeah.
2: You guys want to play a game?
1: Yeah, we pushed him too far.
4: Hawks just turned into a horny jigsaw.
2: Yeah. You guys want to play a game? Let's get it on.
1: Yeah, we pushed him too far.
2: Somebody play the Pledge of Allegiance. I'm going in.
0: He's Jigsaw for sure.
4: A little doll comes
2: out. What you call me?
0: This is the unmasking.
3: Where are we at? You do not wear a condom.
0: Where are we at with Jigsaw? Is that over?
4: No, I think there was one at least a couple of years ago.
1: Wasn't there like Saw 10?
0: I don't know.
4: I think they're going to try to restart it, but there was one with the same OG old man.
2: They're releasing it under a new name, Scene.
0: You get that joke? You didn't react. You get that? No?
1: No, I didn't.
0: You didn't get it?
1: No.
0: Oh, okay.
2: I think,
0: interesting.
2: You know, the other day when I made AI make a picture of the average KFAN listener, mm-hmm. Power Trip listener.
1: Yeah.
2: I think he's got a bobblehead. Of PA and whiteface.
1: Jeez.
2: Look at that. Does that not look like PA and whiteface down there? Like a mime? Really, what the hell is going on? What is AI doing here? I guess it's better than being a blackface. But still.
4: It looks like when Dave Chappelle does the whiteface on Chappelle's show.
2: Yeah, right, it does. Man, some weird things are happening on AI. The other day I had it... make a friend and his wife a picture of them, you know, take an actual picture of them and make it as a pencil sketch. And I said, can you change it so that they're holding hands to kind of go with the this idea that I was working on? And it made them hold hands, but it also left his other arm in the other place. So suddenly Matt had three arms. Mm. And I asked if it, just to be cool, I wanted to find out. I said, do you see anything wrong with this picture? And it didn't answer the question.
0: We got a ways to go.
2: Yeah. Or maybe that's the future of humanity, which is good because I got a use for that third arm.
1: Yeah. Yeah.
2: I want to be able to feel both boobies and myself at the same time.
1: Yeah. You...
4: Oh. Hawk playing Mortal Kombat, playing with Goro.
1: Yeah,
4: guy's got it great.
1: He'd love a female Goro. You would definitely. Would you bang a female Goro?
2: I don't know what that means, but sure. Is that the guy with the mask and he's got a sword?
1: No, he's four.
0: Essentially,
1: arms.
0: What they're asking is, are you a horny octopus?
1: Yeah.
2: Well, I could be.
0: Title of the podcast.
2: I could be.
0: I mean,
1: female Goro. That has to be a thing. I think there is one.
2: God. Every AI pornography that I see. Features a lady with all the parts, if you know what I mean.
1: Yeah. Yeah.
2: AI is convinced that the future of humanity has a penis and a vagina.
0: Tommy's like,
2: help is on the way, dear! he's putting himself in cryogenic sleep right now.
4: Ted Williams.
2: 100 years.
4: Yeah, just ask the group chat if we have a flux capacitor. Right?
2: All it needs is my head and my penis.
0: Oh, my God.
2: What just happened?
0: Do the kids know the Mortal Kombat characters' names? Sure. I gotta think they don't.
2: The old names, I don't know.
4: It still comes out, yeah.
1: Well, there's always new ones of that game.
2: Yeah, that's what I'm saying. I see that all the time.
4: And
2: yeah.
4: It's a huge thing in the like online fighting game community still. So, but it's way more niche than it used to be, I would say.
0: I don't even know how many I could name now because I don't know how many are still surviving from 5 years ago.
4: Almost all of them, I think, are still in the game.
0: Still with it.
4: Yeah.
0: Okay.
4: Yeah. Liu Kang, Raiden, all those guys.
1: Sub-Zero.
0: Scorpion. Yeah.
1: I mean, who were the original? It was Raiden, Sub-Zero, Scorpion, Johnny Cage, Sonya, Liu Kang.
4: Katana.
1: Yeah.
0: Katana.
1: Maybe.
0: Baraka. Wasn't he one?
1: I think he was in the
4: second
1: one.
4: There you go again, getting political.
0: Baraka.
5: I can't support him.
4: Let me be clear. I'm going to rip your heart out of your chest.
0: That's not the worst.
1: Oh, and Kano.
0: Really rock impression I've ever heard. What did you say?
1: Kano.
4: Oh, Kano, yeah.
1: Johnny Cage, Kano, Raiden, Liu Kang, Sub-Zero, Scorpion, and...
2: Macho Man.
1: And Macho Man. And Sonya.
2: And Bertha.
1: And Bertha.
0: Yeah, right before every fight, Macho Man would be like, I'm not a racist. Yeah. And you're like,
1: all right.
2: I'm going to fight you.
0: We're all trying to kill each other. Yeah. At this point, it doesn't really matter if you're a racist. You're trying to rip my throat out.
2: I'm
0: going
2: to kill you, but it has nothing to do with the color of your skin.
0: Okay, okay. Let's kill each other fair and square. Yeah. Let's be civil. I'm not PA with a white face bobblehead.
2: Man. Okay, so rock, paper, scissors to the death. You guys ready?
1: And Hawk's going to tell you what he's going to play before you shoot.
0: Man, since we are absolutely spinning the wheel and just going around the world in this first segment.
2: Yeah.
0: How freaking brilliant. This just popped up. I hadn't thought of this in a long time. How freaking great was the rock, paper, scissors scene in Patriot? Do you remember that scene where they play rock, paper, scissors? No, not The Patriot again for the 50th time. Not The Patriot. That's Mel Gibson in that awesome Amazon show, Patriot.
2: I remember the show, yeah.
0: There's a rock, paper, scissors battle where they both throw the same symbol for like 3 minutes straight.
2: Yeah, right.
0: The point of it is that they're both so good at understanding human psychology. They know what's next, and they just keep tying. And it's like, God dang, is this freaking awesome. And you're like, how can that be interesting watching the same, you know, like basically a tie for two or three straight minutes? You're like, God dang, this show's smart.
2: Yeah.
0: That was an awesome scene.
2: Yeah. Yeah.
0: Because they know the odds. They know they're just playing their percentages. All right. I know that guy's going to start with scissors. So I have to go scissors. I have to go rock. And they just keep tying.
2: Yeah.
0: God, that show is so underrated. Well, it's not even underrated. It just, nobody even knew it existed.
2: Yeah.
0: Until Charge gave us the heads up, and then we all fell in love with it. Like, what, 2 or 3 years after it was over?
2: Was it that long after it was over?
0: I think so, yeah. Wow. I think we missed the wave because everybody missed the wave.
2: Yeah.
0: That's a top 10 to 15 show of all time, if you ask me. It's somewhere in that category. And it was, what, 2 seasons, something like 18 episodes. And it is a 10 out of 10.
2: 10 out of 10?
0: Yep. Maxo, no? Never heard of it?
4: No. I just was Googling it. I've never even heard of this show before.
0: You would love it. It is so freaking smart, and the attention to detail is off the charts. And it's a super small investment, right? We're talking 2 seasons, but they sometimes set up a joke for 4 episodes just for a 30-second joke. You're like, they've been working on that joke for 4 episodes. Man, this show has thought of everything.
2: You know the exact opposite of that?
0: Go on.
2: Since we're, again, spinning the wheel.
0: You finished Hawk?
2: Almost. I did watch another episode of it last night, but, here's the problem, the only problem I think I have with the new season of Game of Thrones, whatever it's called.
0: House of the Dragon.
2: Like, there was a scene in Sunday's episode, which I watched last night, where a guy, the guy who's burned, he's got his face all burned, and he's with the guy who has the
0: Aegon and those two, right?
2: They're in the city and they say something like, okay, hire the ship. And out of nowhere, a guy goes, what ship? And they look up and the guy goes, you son of a bitch.
0: Yeah.
2: Or whatever, you know?
0: Yeah.
2: And the problem with that show that I have, you know what I'm going to say? They're like, oh my God, it's you. And I know that's a moment I should be saying, holy crap, that dude's still alive. Look at him. Right. I have no idea who they're talking to.
0: They've tried that a couple times this year.
2: Right.
0: That's the second time they've done the whole like, oh, that character is dead, but we all know he's not dead. But then he miraculously reappears. You're like, that, nobody fell for that.
2: It would matter to me more if I knew who you were, sir.
0: Yeah. That's one of the twins, right? The surviving twin.
2: Yes. So is he from the royal line?
0: Is he a Lannister? Isn't he a Lannister that the other one's head's gone?
2: It would be really helpful if they wore name tags.
4: It would.
2: Hello, my name is blank.
0: What a great April Fool's thing for HBO to say, season 4 of House of the Dragon, everyone will wear name tags.
4: That would be great.
2: Would be very helpful. It really would.
4: I'm with you, Hawk. I don't know it. Like, it's been so long since the last season, I don't remember who any of these people are.
2: And that is the negative. And I think where you got to dumb things down.
0: Yep.
2: If you're writing for weekly releases, if you're releasing the whole thing at once and I'm watching 10 episodes in 2 days, I'm going to remember who that guy is.
0: Right.
2: But if you're going week to week to week like they used to do on Happy Days, you got to dumb it down a bit for us.
0: But do you think I thought this is where you were going to go. Your complaint is also, I think, a common one, that seems a little lazy. I think this feels a little bit lazy, too. My biggest complaint about this season is it feels like they are rushing to connect the dots and there's no fun space in between to just let the show breathe.
2: Yeah.
0: It's just like, how do we get this storyline to progress as fast as possible? Well, what if these two guys are just sitting around and all of a sudden they talk about a ship and the guy's right there? Because we need to get this thing going. Like, right. I feel like they're trying to hit the fast forward on making sure that every dot is getting connected as quickly as possible. Because there is a finite source of information, right? Because they they have to wrap this up into like another season and a half.
2: All these storylines are going. Yeah.
4: There's like a million, and I don't feel emotionally invested in almost any character except for Rhaenyra, basically, at this point. Because all these other characters just are on the TV for 5 minutes at a time, and it's like I don't even know who the hell you are. I'm still trying to figure that out.
2: What about the guy who used to get it on with the queen, who's in prison with her daughter now, but he's like a general and he identified himself last night as the best soldier on the planet? Suddenly he's just like, let's all kill ourselves.
0: Kristen Cole.
2: Yeah. You're like, what?
4: Okay, man. What?
0: And that dude, Fabian Frankel, I think is his real name. That guy on Task. Holy cow! Right? How great was that guy?
2: So, yeah, that's where I knew that guy from.
0: So that's Sauce. You don't watch House of the Dragon. So,
1: I do not.
0: So I don't want to ruin Task. One of the main guys in the task force, not Ruffalo. The other guy, you know, there's like the girls too, but the guy in Task.
1: Yeah, yeah.
0: That's not
1: yeah.
0: Ruffalo. He is Kristen Cole in House of the Dragon. He's an awesome actor.
2: Yeah, he's really good, and I like that character.
0: Yep.
2: And suddenly he's just like, life has no meaning. Let's just all say a really pretty speech. Now follow me to death. Go, go, go.
1: That's why you want to play rock, paper, scissors.
0: Well, in a lot of ways, he's meat sauce, and he's like, he's tired of walking and finding that there's no bridges. He's like, I'm done. Yeah, he wants to just take his ball and go home.
1: Yeah. Sometimes you have to.
0: Enough with the walking.
1: Yeah, don't care.
0: Why are they burning all of these bridges? Right. Literally, not metaphorically.
2: Yeah,
0: sauce.
2: Literally.
1: Hey, you know what? I don't worry about leaves in my gutter. 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
0: We started with shooting dice. We ended with Kristen Cole critiques.
2: Yeah.
0: We got there.
1: Yeah, man. That's the beauty of it.
0: That's also probably foreshadowing that there's not a lot of sports to talk about between now and 9 o'clock.
2: It's right around the corner.
0: There's some.
1: Yes, it is, Daddy.
0: There's just not a ton, but we got other stuff to talk about. 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
13: But it was there.
14: And speaking of crisp in the

0: be. It can be spicy, but you can get it not spicy.
1: Okay.
0: Yeah.
1: Okay. Yeah. And Crispin Green is Tom's place, right?
0: Crispin Green is Bernard's spot.
1: Yeah.
0: Which is very good.
1: And it's salad stuff.
0: Yeah.
1: Okay, go.
0: Really cool. Bowls,
2: all kinds of pricey salads.
1: Is it?
0: Yeah. It's elite, though. It's good.
1: Good.
3: Where are we at with the explosive diarrhea lettuce problem? Because as a non-lettuce eater, I've never had lettuce in my life. It's really? No threat to me. Zero times. It's a non-threat to me. But where are we at here? Is that still a significant issue?
1: Barrero had Dr. O. Dingner on.
3: Dr. Oz.
1: I forget the Oster.
4: Dr. Oz.
0: Oster. Osterholm.
1: Osterholm, or he got an email from one of the two anyway, and he said that he thinks we're on the other side of it.
3: Okay.
1: It's starting to slow down now.
5: I know Taco Bell, pulled all the lettuce.
1: It was their fault, which is...
5: Yeah.
1: Roll the dice.
5: Yeah, right. Exactly. You know what I mean?
1: It's 3 a.m.
0: Yeah, you must be lonely.
3: Yeah. Yes, pull the lettuce.
1: Yeah, it's 3 a.m. I'm not going to feel good tomorrow, no matter what I eat.
0: So get after it.
5: Yeah. How long did it take for them to realize it was just the lettuce and not the Taco
1: right.
5: Bell?
1: Exactly. Right.
0: Poor Taco Bell.
1: Out, dear Satan. Out.
0: Dear Satan. I love Taco Bell.
1: Oh, you good.
0: Oh, thanks, Bell. Yeah.
1: You look like you haven't eaten anything in about a month.
0: I appreciate that.
1: Yeah, not a great thing for people to say. I love it when people come and go, "Are you okay?" That's my favorite.
0: Yeah. Yeah.
5: You look tired.
1: Yeah. Oh. Man, are you sick? Are you okay? Yeah, I'm fine, thanks.
3: Mm-hmm. You just made my day saying I look sickly.
6: Yeah. Are you jerking my bobber?
1: I will if you'd like. Now that you've been kind.
0: Been kind. Yeah, if you're nice to him.
3: Yeah. You big lettuce guy?
0: I mean, I like lettuce, yeah.
1: Let us turn your mic off.
0: Yeah. Yeah, but I used to really like the devil's lettuce.
1: Yeah, you sure did.
3: Yeah.
1: You don't do that no more.
0: No, sir.
1: Really? What happened?
0: I don't know. I just don't do it.
3: Yeah, I don't know, man. You're growing up.
1: Yeah, well, you're a daddy now.
0: Yeah.
3: Yeah, but even before being a daddy, you just, you're mostly just off that stuff.
0: Yeah.
1: You laying pipe at all?
0: Yeah.
5: You still banging?
0: Oh, yeah. Oh. Yeah. Yeah. And I'll be honest with you. You know what? I'm going to say it.
1: Do it.
5: Don't say it.
1: I was right, wasn't I?
0: No, not that.
1: Do it. Say it.
0: Uh-oh. I've become quite good at it.
1: See, I'm telling you, these medicines are the Lord's work.
0: Yeah.
1: My ding-dong's bigger.
0: Check.
1: I can see my six-pack.
0: Nope.
1: It's coming. Mm.
0: Yeah.
1: Yep. And I'm quite good at it.
5: Tokay.
0: Oh, good for you. You're Tokay?
5: I am okay. Thank you for asking.
0: Oh, good for you.
5: Thanks, Cor.
1: And
3: that was Christian Bale.
0: Well, you hit the button.
1: I think what you're trying to say, what you're about to say, is that you are a lover's lover at this point.
0: Yeah, I'm...
1: You're good in the sack, aren't you?
0: I am.
1: Yeah, you just... Yeah. You're like, you do what you need to do, and let me know when you're done.
0: Yeah.
1: Right? That's what you're talking about? Am I right?
0: Sure.
1: Yeah. Yeah.
0: Yeah.
1: Are you like, look what I got going on here.
0: My sexual confidence is A+.
1: Yeah. Look at you. I can tell you walk around like, I can hear the Bee Gees play.
0: Yeah, thank you. I mean, we can't play it on the air.
1: No, but I can hear it when you walk by me.
0: How does it sound?
1: Like, doo-dum, count.
0: That's Fat Boy Slim.
1: Do you guys hear the Bee Gees when he walks by? Do you hear that?
5: I hear the sound of those loose hips. Yeah, that's what I hear.
0: I walk like Woody in Toy Story.
1: And if I listen in the distance, if I point my ear toward Plymouth, I hear somebody just go, like that. And I'm not sure if it's you or her. I don't know. It's a very, very female sound, but it might be coming out of you.
5: It's harmonized.
1: It is.
3: Why, is Hot-Ass Randy working at your house?
0: Oh.
1: You don't need no Hot-Ass Randy.
0: No Hot-Ass Randy.
5: You're the new Hot-Ass Randy.
1: He's the new Hot D Saucy.
3: Here, I have a
0: Hot D Saucy.
3: I have a ring cam.
5: New restaurant opening soon.
3: I have a ring cam that I installed in your house when you moved into Plymouth to monitor you, just to make sure I knew where you were at all times.
1: Mm-hmm.
3: Should we check in and see what's going on? Let's hear it.
7: Oh, Billy.
3: Who's Billy? Yeah.
1: That's it's Billy Bass.
0: Yeah.
1: He likes it when

0: address.
1: How does Fish on the Wall?
2: Honestly, how does Fan Outdoors not have a contributor named Billy Bass?
3: Yeah, come on, right.
0: And all how he awesome does is would that sing.
2: Be? Just tackle Terry Tooman, Billy Bass doing a fishing podcast.
1: Do they ever take calls?
0: I don't know.
3: I don't think so. No.
2: Shouldn't we all know?
1: We should call in, or one of us should call in, like as a normal caller, Billy Bass every week.
2: Yeah.
0: Yeah.
1: Hey, Billy, go ahead.
2: And claim it's our real name.
4: Right? How y'all doing out there tonight?
2: But we are, you know, bass fishermen. That's what we do.
4: Gosh, you got a question?
0: There's a little Richard Pryor, like, right there.
3: I don't know what that was.
1: It's Billy Bass.
2: That's Billy Bass.
3: Hawk would delve into talking about eating bass.
4: Ooh. I'm going to tell you guys a question.
3: How did you lose your teeth?
4: I ate some bass last night. My breath, I can't do anything with it.
1: And then at the end, I go like this. Smoke.
2: I wonder if the Fan Outdoors guys would get that joke.
1: They're like, but I am.
2: They all had one, right?
1: I'm on the phone and they can't see me. I'm still doing right. motion. Smoke on the water.
3: Yeah, I'm sure. You have to. If you like the outdoors, you have that.
2: Wasn't it Take Me to the River? Smoke on the water.
0: Smoke on the water.
3: They're singing Deep Purple.
2: Take me to the river. Isn't it that bit?
0: Take me to the
2: river. Smoke on the water. All right, whatever. But again, they're not going to know.
0: Fish is pretty punk.
3: Yeah.
2: I can't imagine that Captain Billy Hildebrand corrects you and says that's the wrong song for maybe, Billy Bass.
3: Yeah, maybe he is.
2: That's my job.
0: Cap could give you some bass eating tips, though.
3: Oh, yeah.
0: Cap gets down.
5: Oh, is it bass eating season?
3: I mean,
0: it's always bass eating season.
2: Tommy will let us know tomorrow.
1: Let's go down. Let's go to the phones. Oh, hey, Billy Bass is on the phone. Billy, how are you? Where are you at today? I'm down south eating bass.
3: No.
4: Oh, what?
1: I'll tell you about it. Eating bass down here is different.
3: Jesus.
0: I got fish eye.
1: Can I tell you guys? So somebody check. I think this here lake that I'm eating bass at, maybe. Had a septic leak or something.
3: Oh, here comes Dwight. Brilliant.
2: Stupid. The show's so dumb. All right, front page sports after this. Power Triple D show on The Fan.
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1: With KFGO News, I'm Joe Lear. U.S. Congresswoman Angie Craig made a stop on the campaign trail in Moorhead yesterday afternoon. She met with local leaders about the cost of living for residents. Leaders from healthcare providers and nonprofit organizations that help those in need attended. Craig is running for the U.S. Senate seat being vacated by the retiring Tina Smith. Craig will face Lieutenant Governor Peggy Flanagan in the August 11th primary. Denny Sanford, the South Dakota businessman who donated nearly $2 billion to Sanford Health, has died at age 90. He was born in St. Paul and went on to found First Premier Bank and Premier Bank Card. He eventually became the richest person in South Dakota with an estimated net worth over $2 billion. T. Denny Sanford was investigated for child sex abuse materials in 2020. No charges were ever filed in that case. The families of two men who discovered through DNA tests they were switched at birth 38 years ago are accusing the Grafton Hospital of robbing them of the lives they were born. The hospital says it has found no evidence that its staff was to blame for the mistake.
2: Carl Ravitch, yeah. Cam Newton, Pelissero, Ryan Clark, Charles Davis, Bart Scott, David Lloyd, Stefania Bell, and more. You know, I don't know. Though, obviously, personally, the one that bothers us the most is Pelissero because he's just the best.
3: He's the best.
2: And he's going to land on his feet. He's too good. He'll find a spot, I think, quickly. If we didn't know Tom personally, the one that really bothers me, though, is Carl Ravitch.
3: Yes. Yeah.
2: It's like, can't you let that guy, can you tell him, like, look, buddy, it's the end of the run? But why don't we do one more? Can't we do like a one more year when a guy like Carl Ravitch has been a huge, huge part of your station for, 30 years or something?
3: Yep.
2: Maybe more?
3: 30, I think.
2: What a dirty way to do him.
4: Can I make the obvious point? Here's the problem. Here's the thing that I have an issue with. Here's the thing that I don't deserve an explanation. I'm not going to give one. Does anybody watch the NFL less? No. Does anybody use ESPN and the NFL Network less than they did? No. Our ratings on the Power Trip Morning Show are enormous, bigger than they've ever been. Same for the entire radio station, The Fan. And yet, we lose people, and they continue to contract and contract and contract. The things that you are using, the things that are the most popular because of Big Daddy Corporation, continue to constrict and constrict and constrict your favorite products. I don't understand the thinking behind that other than the figureheads at the top of the mountain continuing to put more and more money in their pocket. And that's, they're allowed to do what they want to do. They own us. They own those corporations. It just, eventually, when does the constriction stop on the things that we actually like? I would understand if we were dying, if the Power Trip Morning Show's ratings went down and down and down, if people stopped watching the NFL, I would understand. We got to cut. We got to make some cuts. We're losing money here. More money's being made, and yet more cuts are being made. At what point does the product get to the point where it suffers enough that you have to stop being idiots and you start caring about the people who actually made you the money to begin with? At what point does the product matter to you again, not just the dollars you're making? And I'm being an idiot. Maybe I'm living on a cloud somewhere where everything is good. But when the people at the top of the organizations stop caring about the product that's being created by the organization, when does it start to affect them, or does it never? Am I living in a make believe world in my head?
2: Yeah, it's a good question.
3: Yeah, and it's a very good question.
2: This one's compounded because, you know, with that ESPN NFL network deal or NFL deal, now the NFL has a 10% stake in ESPN.
4: Yeah, right.
2: So they are literally now committed to making sure that they make as much money as possible off of ESPN, which might mean budget cuts. And that's the other thing about public companies, ESPN, Disney, all that kind of garbage, is ultimately it's not even whether or not the boss gets enough money or gets paid enough money. It's, you are at the mercy of the shareholders, right? Like if your quarterly reports aren't even remotely what you're looking for, you're in huge trouble. So you have to be as profitable as possible as often as possible. You don't want to have multiple quarters in a row where you keep missing earnings estimates, right? You have to keep crushing. So every time you miss, everybody at the top has a target on their back, like, you're screwing up our stock. What are you doing?
4: Can I ask you a question?
2: Bottom line,
4: because
2: garbage.
4: I don't know things, and I know you're better about this stuff than I am. Is it the shareholders, or is it the four people with the most shares?
2: Well, it's 100% good question. It's both, right? Because obviously the people at the top are making the most money. But, if you have the vast majority of people pissed because you're not growing fast enough or big enough, and they're selling, that's a problem. So even if your company's printing money, but the stock's going the wrong way, right? You could be a profitable company and the stock's going the wrong way, but you're not profitable enough. We have some of the biggest companies in the country now, or in the world, that are making money that we can't even fathom,
4: right?
2: But if it's 0.5% less than we all thought they were going to make, and somehow that's a failure. It's like, the company's amazing. So what if they missed by 0.4%? Still, they're still printing money. No, it's not good enough. It is truly just a bottom line corporate greed.
3: Yep.
2: It sucks.
3: Yeah, it sucks.
2: And I just don't think guys like Carl Ravitch should get kicked out the door. I think they should have a way to say, like, Carl, look, baseball is not as important as it used to be to us. The NFL's king now. It's not quite the same when you were a huge, huge part of the station, but we gotta send you off right.
3: Yeah.
2: Let's give you a victory lap somehow, some way. Let's make it look like it's your own terms.
3: Yeah.
2: But we have to wrap this up pretty soon. But you don't just kick them out the door after whatever. I don't know how long it is.
3: 30s, at least.
2: I don't know. The Carl Ravitch one really bothered me. I'm like, man, what? That guy has been a staple on that station forever.
3: Forever.
2: And you just squeeze him out.
4: Yeah.
3: Yep. That was like the first name we heard, too, yesterday.
2: That sucks.
5: He hadn't heard when The Athletic called him.
3: Really?
4: Are you serious?
3: Oh, man.
6: Well, wasn't it the same thing with Ryan Clark?
5: That's why they pulled him off the air, because the ESPN was getting media inquiries about him being laid off, and they're like, well, we better tell him before he finds out.
4: Yeah.
5: Ugh.
4: I don't know, man. It seems like in history there's a correction, and things start going in a different direction again.
2: Mm.
4: Is it too far gone for there ever to be a correction again? As you like to say, Corey, is there any way to put this back in the bag? Is there any way to reverse this? Is there any way for things to get better? Has it gone too far? I don't know.
3: Yeah, I don't know.
2: I don't know.
4: I don't either.
2: I don't know.
4: I don't either. It's too bad, man. I don't know.
2: When we started this show, or even slightly before us, media was so predictable, right? Everybody had the same model. Everybody used the same formula for hiring and firing and making money and doing this. And now it's been, since the internet, it's been the wild, wild west, right?
4: Yeah.
2: And now with streaming and digital stuff, broadcast media is absolutely just treading water, trying to figure out, how do we monetize this? How do we do this? How do we keep the audience? Yeah, I listened to a podcast the other day talking about Netflix and about how they are specifically, and this should shock none of us, they are specifically buying shows, not based necessarily on quality, not necessarily based on cost. They want shows whose almost entire purpose is a dopamine hit at the end of the episode, so you have to... You can't not click the next episode. You know what I'm saying?
3: Yeah.
2: That it's like you could have nothing happen for 55 minutes, but something better happen in the last 5 minutes. And if that's the case, that's the kind of show we want, and we'll buy it.
3: We
2: need somebody to click next episode. It's got to be data driven. It has to be an addicting program. It's got to be a hook at the end. Got to keep it going.
3: Yeah,
6: they're also investing in shows just specifically for people to have them on in the background. Like, they don't even care what's happening, and they just is like, okay, this could be a good show that someone could have on in the background.
2: Yeah, that's what Chris said yesterday about me being a data problem for The Hawk. Technically, it looks like I watched all 10 episodes of The Hawk. I actively watched one and hate listened to basically the last nine.
3: And they don't care.
2: But Netflix looks like I, quote, binged it in two different sessions.
3: Yeah.
2: They don't know that I hated it. They just think that I watched all 10 and probably were like, yay! Yes! Poorly written golf comedy.
3: That was great.
2: No, that was a rough watch.
3: No.
2: / listen.
4: don't know, man.
2: I don't know.
4: I hope that some kind of correction happens before the morning show starts one morning and there's just one of us not here.
2: Because
4: that's going to happen pretty quickly. And then another one. And then suddenly it's welcome to Max in the Morning. I'm here by myself today. Please call me because I have no one to talk to. Life has no meaning. Why are you so sad that day?
7: You read my transcript.
3: You're projecting again. You're talking out loud.
4: But right before you go to break, dopamine hit. Boom, you're good.
2: So let's make this about us for a second because this is our show, right? Life isn't fair. We all know that. And I'm not saying that that what we've done over the last almost 25 years is like, well, now we can just do whatever we want for the rest of our careers with answering to no. I'm not saying that at all. I'm just saying we've learned in the last handful of years, no one is guaranteed the proper send-off, right? No one's getting what I was suggesting for Carl Ravitch. It's not guaranteed. No. I'd already feel like for us, though, it's like I don't feel like we're going to get that at some point.
3: No chance.
2: Don't you think we deserve, we came from nothing and now we're here. We deserve to have
3: a farewell show.
4: Yeah, a farewell show now.
3: Just do it. Yeah, that's a good point.
2: Just in case we get canned like 3, 4, 5 years from now.
3: Yeah.
2: Do a show that we like. Hey, did you hear Meat Sauce got let go? Well, let's just play back our farewell show from 2026. It's how he would have wanted to go out, but they didn't let him go out that way.
4: I think that's a good idea. In fact, let's record it and just make a promise to whoever's still left,
2: like a time capsule,
4: that they have to play it the day we get fired.
2: Love it.
3: Yeah.
4: No matter what.
2: Yep, like Mission Impossible, this message will self-destruct in 10 seconds. So as soon as one of us gets canned, we just play our farewell episode and get our proper send-off. Because they almost never let you crack the microphone because they're worried you're going to burn every bridge and then Chris and Cole's going to get suicidal.
4: Right. Yeah, the only way to do it is the way Dave Ryan did, is when you just you wake up morning and just say, I'm decided, I'm quitting.
3: Yep.
2: Yep, and my last show is next Friday.
4: Right.
3: Yep.
4: Yeah, I'm going to do you guys dirty because you were going to do it to me.
2: Exactly.
3: Yeah.
4: Yep. Maybe we should do it. Let's record it.
2: Man.
3: That's a good idea.
4: Let's do it today. I'm busy.
2: Can I guess what yours would sound like, Sauce?
3: Sure.
2: Sauce, any final thoughts? And you go, I just wanted to say that this wailed.
3: Yeah,
2: I thought this wailed.
4: Oh, that's very nice.
2: It really did. Here's the thing. Here's the thing about the power trip. It wailed.
3: I don't think you'd even need me to just play the
2: tip
3: robot.
2: The cap and go, well said, Paul.
4: Here's,
2: well, said.
4: No,
2: well said.
5: It would be a lot of, well, it was all Hawk and Core. Because every interview ever about this show, it's always,
2: Those two guys do it.
4: But this is his last one, so he'll tell the truth.
2: Oh, good point.
4: Which is a good idea, by the way. Don't listen to mine until I am fired. You got to promise you'll play it the day after I'm fired, and then you won't listen until then, because I want to stay friends with you while we're still here.
2: Exactly. We need to all have one person to be like our, you know, whatever, assistant that executes this plan for us, and we're the one that goes first.
5: Well, they might be fired for playing it.
3: Yeah,
5: good point. They better have somebody for them.
2: Okay,
3: Let's think about backup.
2: We need like a fixer. QB4. What was that? Was it Ray Donovan? Was like a fixer?
3: Yeah.
2: Liev Schreiber. We need like a Ray Donovan-esque fixer to be like just a push of a button. Maybe like one of the engineers that can access Next Gen from home, that they just hit play on our goodbye message.
4: Well, I mean, it would have to be Zach. He's the only one that's how to do that.
2: And here you go, Zach.
4: Zach, you're the
3: fixer.
4: And you can, I'm sure that you can find a way to do it without anybody being able to trace it back to you.
5: I don't think we'll have anybody that could care at that point anymore.
3: They don't care now.
4: Yeah, they're busy in con.
3: Yeah, they don't care.
2: Okay,
3: now.
2: We're living in a simulation. I just looked up at the TV and Liev Schreiber's doing an Xfinity commercial or a Comcast or something. Like, how did that just happen? He just popped up on my TV 15 seconds after I just said his name. There's Ray Donovan. Look, there he is. Hmm. How nuts is that?
4: Look at him.
2: Get off my TV.
3: Good for him.
2: You're freaking me out, man. All right, so Tom Pelissero's the GOAT.
4: Yep, we love him.
5: He did say, I did tweet out this morning. Did you guys see that?
2: No.
3: Yeah.
5: Said, thanks to all of you who watched me the past 9 years on NFL Network. Thanks to all my colleagues who made the job fun and pushed me on a daily basis. Thanks to my family who constantly made sacrifices to support me in a life-consuming job. I'm so grateful See you soon.
2: Yeah, he's going to get a job quickly. He's super valuable.
4: Did I read that the guy on PFT said that he can't, like, get another job for some, or he can't even talk or something like that? What was that?
5: So his contract.
4: I know there's a non-compete, but more than that even.
5: His contract goes for another year, which a lot of people are trying to figure out, why would you, if you're going to have to pay him for another year, because they agreed, we found out a few months ago that when they absorbed all the NFL Network people, they absorbed all their contracts as well and said that they were going to pay them out fully. So it's just a really weird thing, and maybe we'll eventually find out more, maybe even from Tom himself, exactly how this works. But according to Florio, basically, he's got another year left in his contract and technically could be sidelined, because if you're getting paid by one that network, you can't really compete against it, right? So I don't know. Maybe there's a way they can terminate it and he can go somewhere else right away. And that see you soon message definitely would indicate that he is looking somewhere else. And gosh dang it, man. He has got to be highly sought after by some major companies.
4: I'm starting a new website when we get fired called The Unathletic.
7: Oh.
4: And it's just for people who talk about sports and have never played it. Like Dan Barrero.
2: Oh my God, okay.
4: Dan, you know, I love you. I just said that because people say that and it pisses them off.
8: Yeah, people on the text
4: people
8: line.
4: People say that all the time. It really pisses them off.
8: Anonymous people on the text line.
4: It really pisses them off.
8: All right, we're going to take a break. Chris is going to start recording his farewell episode. And we'll do What Really Matters after this. 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
13: Hell yeah, man.
8: Amen.
15: The best. All right, let's see here. All right, did you guys see that the Miami Heat posted a link to, quote, LeBron James introductory press conference, and it was a scheduled live stream for July 27th, which I believe is Monday. So they sent out a link to the YouTube channel, LeBron James introductory press conference, July 27th.
13: Oh boy.
15: Team said it was a mistake. And they said that their social media department was just preparing for the possibility, right? Like, let's have everything, let's have all of our ducks in a row just in case he picks us.
8: That's good. Yeah, I'm
15: Dixon. That part makes a lot of sense, right?
8: Ducks in a row.
15: Can you send Zach that link? So the Heat, the Cavs, and the Sixers are considered the three favorites, right? The Warriors and the Wolves are like the distant fourth and fifth or whatever. Yeah. Whatever, I don't know. Who knows? So let me ask you guys a theoretical question, a rhetorical question, because none of us can know the answer to this. Let's say LeBron James and Rich Paul and his team have a master plan to pull off this like 4-week. Where is he going? And let's say the answer was Miami. They were always going to go back to Miami. That was the plan from day one. That's where my family wants to be. That's where I want to end my career. They got Giannis now. Me and Giannis and Bam, we'll do that in the Eastern Conference. That's the plan. Let's go.
8: It's where my talents went.
15: Do you think that LeBron wants so much control that, let's say hypothetically, this pisses him off so much where he's like, this was not part of the plan. I didn't want anything leaked. We have to reassess. Can you imagine if that was even a possibility?
13: Yeah.
15: That like, if this doesn't go exactly how Rich Paul and I want this to go, we're out.
13: Yeah.
15: We're changing our mind.
16: Isn't that kind of what happened with Tom Brady? Like, didn't someone kind of preempt him on his bit, and then he decided out of spite kind of to keep going? I thought something similar happened with him.
13: I saw something yesterday that LeBron had made up his mind and Rich Paul talked him out of it.
15: Talked him out of announcing it or talked him out of...
13: I think talked him out of...
16: Yeah,
13: he had somewhere he wanted to go. And then I think Rich Paul and his team talked him out of going there.
15: I can't imagine that's a thing. How can you trump the king and basically go like, no, you're not going home, or you're not going to Miami, or you're not going to Philadelphia? Shouldn't it be up to him?
16: If that's the case, then he chose Minnesota. And Rich Paul was like, hell no. Hell no.
13: No.
17: But the cherry and the spoon and...
13: Yeah.
17: The Mall of America.
13: Yeah.
16: Nickelodeon Universe.
15: Yeah, all the stuff on the wall down there. You guys seen the new wall?
8: Yeah, man.
13: Yeah.
15: It says Minnis. Like, it's not done yet.
16: Minnis.
15: But there's Prince. Prince is staring at us here at the in our new hallway.
16: Right down the hallway.
15: The cherry and the spoon.
13: It's not bad.
8: It was worth a job.
13: Oh, poor Tina.
15: Is it Tuesday? What really matters is this.
8: You got that right, buddy. A London bus driver discovered a caged monkey hidden inside a laundry bag on his vehicle last week.
13: What?
8: Mad Libs.
15: It was just Jimothy. He's touring the world now. It looks like a monkey, but it's just a bent over raccoon.
13: Jeez.
15: Title of the podcast.
17: Is that or horny octopus?
15: Whatever you want. You pick. Whatever you think drives the numbers so we can save some jobs here.
13: Yeah.
8: Yeah, we got to finish that Minnesota sign.
15: Yeah. It's all about data.
13: Right, yeah.
15: All about the data.
13: Yeah, they're person per letter, I guess.
15: All right, so start over.
8: A London bus driver discovered a caged monkey hidden inside a laundry bag on his vehicle last week.
15: So it was a bag with a cage in it? It must have been a very small monkey in a very small cage.
8: Well, you got that right.
15: In a laundry bag.
8: I think it was probably a macaque. It could be this.
13: You just wanted this.
8: Well, I think it probably was.
15: I've heard a macaque looks like Jimothy, if you know what I mean.
8: Oh. It did, and then I started doing GLP-1s.
13: Yeah, man.
15: They had meds for Peyronie's disease anyway.
8: Oh. It could be the first of many abandoned animals linked to a new law restricting the keeping of primates as pets.
15: Yeah.
8: Oh, you got a monkey.
15: Everybody saw a friend and thought, Ross has Marcel. It looks like a lovely little friendship there. It's like, I think it would be a nightmare.
8: The marmoset.
15: Yeah. Yeah, they're ripping your face off. Some of them, not that one. They're ripping your face off. They're throwing feces everywhere. They're wild animals.
8: Poor little guy.
13: Oh, buddy.
15: Yeah.
16: Remember that lady on Oprah that just got her face ripped off? That terrified
15: Champ,
16: me for the rest of my life.
15: Just ripped her face off. Yeah, Paul, your hands up.
13: Oh, no.
8: Well, don't do it. I've already been in trouble for that one time.
13: You got in trouble for banging that lady?
8: No. Never mind.
13: No.
15: Spain and Argentina, the final, drew 38.9 million, peaked though at 51.6 million, easily setting the most watched English language soccer telecast in U.S. history. Jeez. Here's what's crazy. In the U.S., though, on Telemundo, the Spanish language broadcast brought in about 22.6 million. So in the U.S., over 60 million people, including me. Sounds like Maxo, too.
16: Yes, sir.
15: Watched the Spain-Argentina final. Zach, did you, too?
17: From start to finish.
15: All right, so three of us watched. I watched the entire game as well. Three of us out of the five of us watched the entire game.
13: I didn't watch a second of it.
15: It wasn't the best final. The World Cup kicked ass. The final
16: the whole
15: game
16: tournament
15: itself
16: was awesome.
15: The tournament was awesome. The final was pretty boring.
16: Couldn't be a worse final for the tournament that it was.
15: But 60 million plus. And what are we at, like 330 million in the U.S.? So, I mean, that's coming up on like almost the sixth, give or take, of the U.S.
17: That's insane. Conference championship numbers.
15: That's insane.
13: That's insane. Right. Yeah. Yeah. Good for them.
15: For a lot of people watching soccer.
16: Yeah.
13: Yeah.
16: And the Telemundo broadcast is elite, by the way.
15: Elite. I've heard some of the sound bites, and I've heard some of the sound bites of like other countries doing their own country's goal celebrations. It's just it's a 10 out of 10. They care.
13: Yeah, they care.
15: I do think some of those guys just try to say, like, can I break the world record for holding this note the longest?
13: Yeah, for sure.
15: You can tell the emotions even out of their voice. They're just like, I have to keep going. My breath isn't out. I got about 15 seconds left.
17: Yeah. It is true. They get to a part of an O, and then they're just like,
13: bar.
8: Here comes the darkness.
13: Oh,
17: yeah. In the middle of the gold.
13: Oh,
17: what am I doing with my life?
13: I hate it here.
8: I forgot how to breathe in.
13: Oh.
8: I gotta dump my monkey.
15: And blacking out's not that bad. I do it all the time.
8: Monkey. I gotta dump my monkey.
15: Did you think he said dump his monkey?
13: Yeah.
8: Yeah, that's what I said. I gotta dump my monkey.
15: What really matters, though, is this.
13: You need help.
8: You need to dump your monkey.
15: You should adopt one. I think you'd be a good, monkey parent. You have one dog. Why not have a second pet?
13: No, I have two dogs.
15: Oh, my God.
13: I have two dogs. You know what? No, I don't need any more pets. I wouldn't be a good monkey dad because I wouldn't pick up after it. It would wear a weird diaper. I wouldn't change it. I would have it like fetch me things when I was busy, like downstairs playing NBA 2K26 with the most stacked team of all time.
16: Hell yeah.
13: And beating people like 150 to 40. I would have it go get me poppies from the fridge.
15: All right. Poppies. So let me go back. Let me go back 22 seconds. What's a weird monkey diaper? Why would it wear a weird one? And why would you put them on, but then not change them? Because you just said it would wear a weird diaper and I wouldn't change it.
13: No, I would.
15: Oh, you would.
8: You just said you wouldn't, though.
15: Where are you buying these diapers?
13: Well, I think they're just like baby newborn diapers.
15: Okay, so how is that a weird diaper?
13: Because I think you have to cut like a slit in the back of it.
8: Okay. Oh,
15: why?
13: For its tail. Oh,
8: that's where the poopy comes out.
13: For its tail. Quit voice texting your dad.
15: Well, what if you get a monkey that doesn't have a tail?
13: Don't all monkeys have tails?
15: Wow. You need to watch more nature videos.
8: Yeah.
13: You need to watch a kindness video.
15: No.
8: Yeah, you need a good laugh.
15: More of What Really Matters after this. 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
19: The SEC has been breaking brains over the last few days by presenting the idea of leaving the NCAA. This has been on the table for years now, and now that they're actually discussing it, it's all of a sudden supposed to be stunning. For the sake of football, the NCAA needs the SEC a heck of a lot more than the SEC needs the NCAA. 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
26: You're 7-4 The Fan, a regional letter from meteorologist 2-12 Tom Szymanski. Sunny, some smoke and haze, mainly aloft. High of 80 today. Cleared and cold tonight, looking for overnight lows around 60. Mostly sunny, breezy tomorrow with daytime highs of 87. And then into the weekend, Friday, partly sunny, breezy, a little humid, slight chance for showers and thunderstorms Friday afternoon. Friday's high of 91, 95 the high on Saturday. That's your 7-4 The Fan regional weather.
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8: Week one of NFL training camps continues. Two teams, the Cardinals and Panthers, start full squad workouts today. 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Arizona O-lineman Isaiah Adams reported for camp despite facing charges in a guns and gangs investigation in his home country of Canada. And the Miami Heat say a YouTube link to a LeBron James press conference was posted in error yesterday. 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
11: KFAN, welcome some great shows to the Ledge Amphitheater this year. John Mulaney will be there on August 22nd. Black Label Society will be there September 25th. 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
12: You got that right. Thanks, Echo. Welcome back right in the middle of What Really Matters, brought to you by friends at OVO.
13: All right, let's go. The Minnesota Twins continue to flounder post All-Star break. Four straight losses.
12: Come on.
13: They've lost four of five, but four straight. 5-2 to Cleveland. Two more against Cleveland starting tonight at 5:40. Bailey Ober from Minnesota. Then one more, I believe, tomorrow against Cleveland. They are now five games back of both Chicago and Cleveland in the division. 3.5 back in the wild card behind Boston. And again, the Red Sox have won 14 straight.
11: Jeez. Yeah, it's going the wrong way.
14: They're getting clobbered
11: It looks sloppy. They look a little disinterested. They've been outscored 34-9 in their four-game losing streak. Yeah, it's going to be interesting because you got a few more days of this and you're five or six games back of 500. I think there's going to be not quite what it was last year, but there's three or four people that'll be.
12: There's going to be snot.
13: There's going to be a lot of snot.
11: Well, the Twins are cold.
12: Yeah, there's going to be snot.
11: They're kind of cold. Yeah, they're sick.
12: They got cough due to cold?
11: Yeah, probably.
13: But what really matters is this.
12: There's going to be snot. It was on this day in what year cannibal and serial killer Jeffrey Dahmer was caught.
13: So we're going to let you guess first because you probably know.
11: I think he died in 94-ish.
13: Yep.
11: I bet he was caught in 92.
12: Very close. 91.
11: Okay.
12: 1991 on this day, Milwaukee, Wisconsin, police officers spot Tracy Edwards running down the street in handcuffs. And upon investigation, they said something's amiss.
11: Yeah.
12: They found one of the grisliest scenes in modern history. And that was Jeffrey Dahmer's stinky apartment.
13: So Dahmer didn't even get to watch the greatest World Series of all time with freedom. He watched it from a cell.
12: Yeah.
11: The Twins
13: It's unfortunate.
11: The Minnesota men's sports haven't won a championship since Dahmer was being held without bail.
12: It's true. Without Christian Bale.
15: Aww.
13: All right, speaking of Christian Bale, these two were geeking out about the Doomsday trailer during the commercial break.
12: Yeah.
13: And then we were talking X-Men, and I was asking these guys questions because they know about the MCU, and I don't. But I heard a bunch of people talking about the trailer on a podcast.
12: Mm-hmm.
13: Max, when you brought up the X-Men during the commercial break, and you know how they have to get the casting right for the X-Men down the road, whether it's Wolverine or whatever, Jean Grey. I think, you know, we've seen, four or five people now play Batman. We've had so many people play the Joker, so many people play the Penguin. Like, the Batman universe has been recast multiple times, and it's worked multiple times. It is going to be ridiculously hard to replace Hugh Jackman as Wolverine.
0: Yeah.
13: Can you imagine being the person who has to step into that after 25 years of him kicking ass as Wolverine? Not just like two movies, right? It's been a ton of movies.
7: It's been over 20 years.
13: Yeah. I would argue, and again, you guys know this better than me, I would argue he's one of the more difficult roles to replace in the last 25, 30 years in the superhero world. And that includes Robert Downey Jr., that includes Thor and Ant-Man and Captain America, all of them. How do you replace Wolverine? He's the perfect Wolverine.
0: He's the perfect Wolverine.
7: And he's the only Wolverine. And people forget, just because the X-Men haven't been as popular as of late, but Wolverine, I'd put him up there with Batman and Spider-Man, man. Like, he's one of the most popular superheroes of all time. So that's a huge,
13: and they nailed
7: huge
13: it.
7: Decision.
13: Right? Yeah. You killed it for 25-plus years.
7: Yeah.
13: What did you guys think of the trailer?
3: I think the movie is going to be fantastic. I love the reason that all of this works so well is when you have an excellent bad guy. The ones that have failed don't really have the best bad guy. Thanos is a sick bad guy. Jonathan Majors was all right, and then he got in a little bit of trouble. But Dr. Doom is going to be the ultimate bad guy. Once because of who is playing him in Robert Downey Jr. But I think it's going to be fantastic. The Fantastic Four, sweet. Thor is back. It's going to be great. And then, of course, you know, Chris Evans and all that. It'll be fun.
7: Yeah, it'll be a lot of fun. And I know people have a lot of questions about the trailer and are complaining about some things, but they're not going to give everything away in the very first trailer. I'm sure they still got some secrets in their back pocket. But it looks amazing, man. It's going to be awesome. And it's going to feel big again for the first time in a long time.
3: They sold $16 million in pre-sale tickets after one day.
7: Well, 500 million views.
3: So you Max Owen Keller going, yeah.
13: So you just bought tickets for what day?
3: December 19th.
13: Hmm. What time?
3: 11:30.
13: What theater?
3: Can't say.
13: Why?
3: Well, I think it's Southdale.
14: You don't want people standing outside getting autographs?
3: Well, no, I don't. Nobody cares about me anymore. I'll be fired by then. I just want something to look forward to.
7: That's going to be sweet, man. Doom 3 that day, too?
3: Yeah, Doom's I have no interest day. In that, but yeah.
13: I didn't see the second one. First one was good.
7: First one was all right. The second one is phenomenal.
14: What did you say? What was that? I'm sorry.
13: Dune.
14: Oh, yeah, yeah.
7: The second one, seeing it in IMAX. The first one, I was like, okay. But then seeing the second one in IMAX, I'm all in on Dune now.
3: Dusty.
13: Look at this son of a bitch back from the ESPYs over here in Las Vegas and the Backstreet Boys. Look at Parker Fox.
14: Look at him.
16: Ciao, ciao.
13: Hi, Parker Fox.
14: He's still tall.
3: I mean, this is maybe a PST, preposterous statement, tournament entry.
14: Yeah!
3: But the scene in Avengers Endgame where they all come together and Captain America says Avengers Assemble is one of the greatest scenes in film history, and I'm not kidding. Maxo?
7: No, it's a cinematic moment. Like, people in the theater were standing up and cheering and it's hooting and hollering. And it gives you a little chills the first time you see it, 100%.
3: Wow. Yeah, I don't know. Tony, what's that guy's name?
14: Tony Finau.
3: That's Tony Finau?
13: Yeah. Wow. Yeah, he's at the 3M Open this week. He's probably listening.
3: It must be his birthday or Hawk doesn't he's in know town. Who that is.
16: How do you know Tony Finau?
14: I don't know. I really don't know. That just came out of nowhere. I have no idea.
16: Nice.
13: Sauce, name as many famous Tonys as you can go.
16: Ooh.
13: And don't name Tony Finau.
3: Me?
13: Yep.
3: Tony the Tiger?
14: Nice. Okay, that's one.
7: Really famous.
3: Tony.
16: They're great.
7: Started with a cartoon.
3: Tony.
14: Food, though.
7: Oh, yep.
16: Yeah.
13: The only Tony you can name off the top of your head is Tony the Tiger.
16: I didn't even know his last name.
13: Any other Tony?
3: Tony Tone Tone.
0: Oh, think about it, Cora. That's three right there.
14: Yeah.
0: That's three right there.
13: The band's name was Tony Tony Tony, not Tony Tone Tone.
14: That was one of the members.
13: Yeah.
16: That's a great answer.
13: It was just spelled three different ways. Come on, man. You know Tony's.
14: Come on, man.
13: Name any famous Tony.
3: Tony Danza?
13: There's one.
3: There we go.
14: Nice.
3: T-
11: Tony.
13: This is like that scene where Billy Eichner's doing Billy on the Street, and he walks up to that gal and he goes, for a dollar, name a woman. And she is so, like, surprised and overwhelmed that she's like,
11: name a woman.
13: He's like, name a woman. It's so name good. A woman. And she's like, a woman, any woman. And she can't do it because she's so overwhelmed.
11: Yeah.
13: Such a good clip. I feel like this is what's happening to you because you know Tony, but you can't think of any of them.
7: Don't cry.
13: So far, we have Tony the Tiger and Tony Danza.
11: Well, and Tony,
13: which is cheating, but keep going.
11: What about?
13: If you're going to go fictional, how have you not said the most obvious fictional Tony of all time?
7: There's two.
13: There's two.
7: Two really famous.
13: One in TV, one in film.
7: Tonys.
11: Tony?
13: My God.
16: Does this not give you a good hint?
13: I don't think it helps.
14: Tony Loke?
7: Tony Loke.
14: Sauce. It's okay, Sauce.
16: This is not good.
14: You can't think of a boy named Tony. It's all right. Didn't you grow up with anybody named Tony?
16: Stuck on Tony.
11: I mean, like my English teacher, Tony DiLorenzo.
14: Yeah, there we go.
0: He got your ass there, Corb.
13: All right, so the three most famous Tonys you can name: Tony the Tiger, Tony Danza, and your what English teacher?
11: 10th grade English teacher.
13: Tony DiLorenzo.
11: He hated me.
13: The whole I wonder why.
11: Yeah, he did. Still
7: That's does. A great name, though.
11: No, I think he's a listener. He's a great dude.
13: How about Tony Soprano?
11: Oh, yeah, Tony Soprano.
7: Tony Romo. Montana.
11: Tony Romo.
7: Tony Hawk.
11: Tony Hawk. Tony
7: Bourdain.
14: Did he say Tony Tone Tone?
11: Yeah,
16: Tony sure Tone Tone. Sure did.
13: But Stark.
11: Tony Stark.
13: Yeah. We just talked about the MCU for 10
11: Take
13: minutes.
11: Take a deep breath, man. Relax.
7: Stop crying.
11: I'm tired of your goddamn quizzes all the time.
13: That's what you said to Tony DiLorenzo in 10th grade.
16: Exactly.
11: No, I just left. Tony Dan...
13: Tony said Tony Danza. man.
11: Tony Montana?
13: We hear he said that.
11: We did? I don't remember that. That guy crying? Tony Crybaby Tone?
13: Tony Crybaby.
7: Oh, my God. That'd be a great gangster name.
14: His name was Tony Crybaby Tones?
16: Yeah, what a name.
7: That's like when Peter Griffin's trying to come up with a fake name.
11: P.
14: That's a voice name.
7: Tier. Griffin. Peter Griffin.
11: Scott Hamilton.
7: The funny thing is, Sauce could...

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0: Man, was there any Tony? I'm trying to think of a famous Tony that would be there this year.
2: Tony Lasorda?
1: No, no.
0: Oh, yeah, sure.
1: No Tony Awards either. But a lot of famous people, a lot of cool people.
0: Man, can't wait to hear you, man. All right, we'll talk about that and we'll do the news after this. 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
15: From the KFGO News Center, I'm Joe Lear. A motorcyclist was seriously hurt in a crash in rural Pembina County Saturday afternoon. The North Dakota Highway Patrol says a 36-year-old man was riding with a group when he braked, swerved, and lost control. The motorcycle crossed the center line and struck the side of a pickup. The driver and his passenger, a 27-year-old,

0: woman were thrown from the motorcycle. Neither were wearing a helmet. Both were brought to the Grafton Hospital. The driver was later brought to the hospital in Grand Forks. Minnesota wheat farmers continue to face economic challenges as low crop prices and high production costs squeeze profits. Minnesota Senate Ag Commission Chair Eric Putnam recently visited a wheat farm in the Red River Valley. He says many growers are questioning whether to stay in the wheat business. Putnam says tariffs, weak wheat prices, and rising input costs are making it difficult to turn a profit. No one was hurt when a seaplane capsized on a Crow Wing County lake Sunday morning. It happened on Pelican Lake north of Brainerd. The sheriff's office is investigating what caused it to tip. Witnesses say it tried to land on the water with its wheels down.
1: I think he was Dillinger as well.
2: I feel like I saw that movie one time.
3: I'm thinking,
1: yeah, it was.
3: I'm getting it confused with the Costner movie.
4: He was, yeah.
1: Yeah, he was Dillinger.
4: Yeah.
1: Him and Christian Bale were both in it.
3: Yeah. Who was Costner trying to get? Capone?
2: In The Untouchables?
3: Yeah.
2: I've never seen that movie start to finish.
1: That was, what's his name?
2: I think it was Capone.
1: Yeah, it was Capone.
3: That's Capone.
1: Yeah, he was
3: okay,
1: Elliot Ness.
3: Okay, yeah, Elliot. Okay, got it. Yeah, right.
2: So somebody that's seen Public Enemies, remind me, because I'm pretty sure he dies at the theater at the end of the movie. Spoiler.
3: That's
2: so. Yeah, I think
3: it's history.
2: But it feels like that's something I should have known because I saw
3: Titanic
2: that movie.
3: Sank as well. Saw
2: what?
4: Okay, I know.
5: I saw it.
3: I got mad at you. I'm sorry.
4: Yeah, quit reaching out and hurting.
6: I thought Public Enemy was Flavor Flav.
2: Also true.
3: Also, what time is it?
1: They should have had him in that movie.
6: Flavor.
2: Do you know three people died during the filming of Titanic?
1: Really?
2: And I know their names. Is that weird that like is retained in the back of my mind? Do you want to know who they are?
6: Yeah.
2: Tony the Tiger, Tony Danza, and Tony DiLorenzo.
4: That's my 10th grade English teacher.
1: That was going to be Tony Tone.
4: Yeah. What about Tone Tone?
2: No, that was the band that was playing as the ship sank.
6: Aw.
2: Are all members of Tony still with us?
1: I hope so.
3: Well, I think we would all know we'd feel it if one of them was gone.
2: I never knew their names. I mean, I knew their first
3: Tony
2: names.
3: And Tony and Tony.
1: Yeah, you kind of meat sauced it on that
2: one.
1: I never
2: knew their full names. I knew their first
3: Antoine,
2: names.
3: Antoine, Anthony.
4: Let's see.
2: I wonder. I don't know if they were ever individually famous. I don't think
1: Were. I mean, Raphael Sadiq is he's still a pretty big deal.
6: Dwayne Wiggins.
4: They look to still be alive.
2: I didn't know any of that. I thought they were all named Tony.
3: Me too.
4: No,
1: Tony, Raphael.
4: Dwayne Wiggins died.
1: Oh,
6: a year ago.
2: Which Tony was he? Which spelling was he?
6: Guitar, so probably the I exclamation point.
2: The I exclamation point. All right, we got it. So, but it was on today's date in 1934, did you say? Dillinger was killed.
3: 34, that's right.
2: 34.
3: After, by the way, the FBI pinned him down in St. Paul, Minnesota, but he shot his way out.
4: Jeez.
1: That's awesome.
3: How about that?
4: That's greasy.
1: I can't believe he only did it for a year, though.
3: I know, me too.
1: Like the Derrick Rose of bank robbers.
2: Hey, man, quality over quantity.
4: Yeah.
2: For 1 year, he was the best, and that matters.
4: Yeah, well said.
2: He was the best.
6: Never go to the vault.
2: Yeah, never go to the vault.
3: Man.
2: Bodie got greedy once, and it backfired.
4: Yeah, it was not good.
3: Man, it was,
4: once, now he's dead.
3: This area was greasy in the 1930s with gangsters.
4: Oh, yeah.
3: Capone and Babyface and Dillinger and Flava Flav.
4: Tony DiLorenzo.
2: I wonder if it still is. I wonder if there are true gangsters listening, like mob gangsters in the Twin Cities.
3: Been had enough my life.
4: What?
3: I don't know the real words, man, but I know something about gangsters.
1: Wait, were you trying to do Coolio?
3: I think so.
4: Oh.
3: No.
1: R.I.P.
4: Yeah, Coolio.
3: He lived in a gangster's paradise, man.
4: He loved the Insane Clown Posse.
3: No.
2: So I think.
4: Yeah, he did.
2: I think. The first line to Hawk's version of Gangster's Paradise was, I've been a gangster all my life. I couldn't quite hear what he's saying, but it was like Michael McDonald saying, I've been a gangster all my life.
3: It was
2: life.
3: More like Michael, the guy from the police academy.
2: Michael Winslow.
3: Yeah, that's right.
4: What the hell is happening?
2: It was Michael Winslow doing Aquaman.
6: I want to know how three guys not named Tony came to be the band Tony.
4: Right. What?
3: Okay, the news.
2: All right, yeah, the news.
7: This is KFAN News with Chris Hockey, presented by the St. Paul.
5: Saints.
3: You got that right. 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Baseball. Baseball. They'll come, Ray. I'm sorry. I was talking to my grandma.
4: Oh, gross.
2: X-rated Ghostbusters.
4: You need help.
3: Why do I need help?
4: Or you just call it Ghostbusters.
2: No. Fair.
3: No. Yeah. 107 today versus Colorado.
6: Let's go.
3: Yeah, man, let's go. Our top story is our guy, Parker Fox, rubbing elbows at the ESPYs.
2: All right, so who'd you meet?
3: Talk to us about it, brother.
6: Oh, my gosh. Who did I not meet? We stayed right outside of Central Park, and the hotel we stayed in had all the athletes that were possibly up for an award. So Indiana football, UCLA basketball, Michigan basketball, USA hockey. So there was the Tkachuk brothers, McAvoy, Hellebuck. Pat McAfee was doing a live show from the hotel, which was pretty sweet.
7: It was sunny.
6: Justin Gaethje was there, had a bagel and coffee with him, stood in line getting coffee with Fernando Mendoza's little brother. He asked to use my ID to get into the after party, so that was kind of a funny one. 14-year-old kid, I don't think he was getting into that after party, but it was hilarious. Bam Adebayo rode the elevator with his mom and dad. He took the one before.
4: Rose, come on, Rose. Don't sound so condescending.
6: Rosie.
4: Yeah.
2: So you got to meet Wham and Kapow Adebayo. And Kapow.
6: That's right. That's exactly right.
4: Was Grandpa Boom there, too?
6: Their names are just, what do you call those, Sauce?
4: Me?
6: Yeah. What are the sounds that are words called?
4: Sound effects?
6: Isn't there a word for it? Onomatopoeia?
4: What?
6: Is that right?
4: How the hell would I know?
2: Yeah, you asked the wrong dude.
4: Yeah, I'm not listening to your story. It's not about me.
8: Oh.
2: What if it ends up being about you?
4: Then I'll listen.
2: What if Dave Matthews was in the elevator? What if he got a bagel with Dave?
4: What if he met Steve Lombardozzi? Yeah.
6: I don't think I would be able to recognize Dave Matthews either, unfortunately.
4: Oh, it's okay.
2: What if he said he sat down in his chair at the ESPYs, his assigned seat right next to Taylor, and on the other side of him was 10th grade English teacher Tony DiLorenzo?
6: Yeah.
4: Could have been for Tony. Tony's going places. Wow.
2: I know I say this all the time. Can you imagine if you're Tony DiLorenzo and you're waking up this morning and everyone in the world is texting you going, they've mentioned you 15 times in the last 20 minutes on the Power Trip Morning Show. They can't stop talking about you, and Sauce says that you hated him.
4: I mean, I don't blame him for hating.
2: He didn't care for you at all?
6: No. Too many quizzes.
4: Yeah.
6: You're not a quiz guy.
2: No, you don't like quizzes. Did you write a lot of papers?
3: You like Quiznos.
4: Aww. Those little gerbils were scary as hell.
3: I like the fan.
4: Oh, no, that bit got you in trouble.
3: It did.
2: Oh, man, that is a callback. All right, so you met a whole bunch of famous people.
6: Yeah.
2: Who did you... You said you spent time with Justin, at least a little bit, getting a bagel, right?
6: Yeah. Damn.
2: So who did you truly get to, like, talk to outside of just seeing? Like, did you spend actual time with somebody for a significant amount of time?
6: They had, like, a gifting situation suite type of thing. And
2: Oh, that must be rough.
6: Yeah.
3: That's cool. Did you get stuff?
6: We got a lot of free stuff.
2: Oh,
6: yeah.
2: God.
6: Too much free stuff. Had to, like, check another suitcase because we had so much free stuff.
2: That's a good problem.
6: But Jake Paul had his brand W there. So him and his fiance, Yuta, who's the... speed skater for the Netherlands.
2: You might want to Google her, Christopher.
6: Mm. Yeah, check her out, Hawk. They were there with their dog, Thor, and Taylor loves dogs because we have one of our own now. So we were petting and hanging out with Thor and Yuta and Jake Paul for a little while, and they were very nice people. And then at the event, right in front of me was French Montana. To the left of him was Tracy Morgan. In front of him was Steph and Aisha Curry, and then right to the left of them was Jalen Brunson and Karl Anthony Towns.
2: Jeez.
6: So we were in pretty good company. We're in the third or fourth row, which was absolutely wild because we went to the ESPYs 2 years ago, and we were like in the way back. Mm-hmm. So if you're up for an award, I guess they must put you closer. And Taylor and her teammates were up for, I think, 6 awards. But the New York Knicks, they cleaned house, and they won every award. Jalen Brunson won best player. OG Anunoby won best moment. The Knicks won best team. So it was pretty wild. And then super niche kind of thing. But, like, you know when you leave a theater or you leave a concert or something like that, like, everybody's a mad dash to exit. This mad dash was so different because you're bumping into Mendoza and then you're bumping into Steph Curry on your left and people are trying to take selfies and the whole bits. And so it was pretty cool. It rained like crazy right before we went. So the red carpet was super wet and we were almost late to the show. because Trump's granddaughter, Kai Trump, was there. So they had to shut down the roads for the
2: security
6: purposes. So we like had, it was literally maybe a half a mile to get to the venue, and it took us like a half hour. So it was a mess, but we got there in time, and the show was fantastic. Marcelo Hernandez hosted it, and he was fantastic, like so fun. And the stuff you don't see during commercial, he was hilarious. Mm. Oz was there. Your guy Oz was there. And it almost messed up, too. I don't know if you saw this part. But
2: no, it did not.
6: He told Jalen Brunson and Karl-Anthony Towns to pretend to pass a ball to somebody in the crowd. And Jalen Brunson did his to whoever. And then Kat did his. And Oz told him to not use the person that he picked and to pick a new person. So it was a...
2: whoops.
6: It was a little It was a little whoops moment.
3: Mm. Funny. Really?
4: Mm. He's having a moment.
2: Pick somebody else?
6: Yeah. He goes, oh, it can't be your teammate out of... You know, because he picked somebody on his team, and then he ended up picking somebody else. And then the thing worked, and it, you know, it was fantastic. Their jersey numbers read the date of somebody's birthday or whatever, but yeah, a little mix-up. And I thought of you guys because of the O's debacle.
2: Yeah, you should
4: watch that podcast.
6: Yeah, I still haven't watched that yet.
5: Very fascinating.
6: But
4: it's unbelievable.
6: But yeah, it was pretty sweet.
4: 100,000%.
2: Then you flew to Vegas.
3: Kind of cool.
6: Yeah, well, then there was a sweet after party, which was awesome. And then we flew directly to Vegas. Speaking of Public Enemy, Flava Flav hosted
3: Yeah!
4: No,
6: it's Yeah Boy.
2: Yeah, exactly.
6: And then, we flew to Vegas, and they put us up in Park MGM, and we hung out and had a good time, and went to the Backstreet Boys in the Sphere, which was unbelievable. If you haven't been to the Sphere yet, that place is just next level.
5: Throw some paintings on the stage.
6: Oh, yeah. You know me. And then we went to Allegiant Stadium for Ed Sheeran, which was pretty cool, too, and just got to hang out in Vegas. So what's better than
4: Look
6: that?
4: Look at you, man.
6: Yeah, it was good. It was long. It was exciting. That flight from New York to Vegas, 5.5 hours, is not an easy one.
2: Oh,
6: but, we had a really good time.
2: I didn't think of that.
4: Especially for you.
6: Yeah. Yeah, luckily had a little extra leg room, but no, it's not fun regardless. So yeah, that was kind of it. It happened quick, but also 5 nights is a long time to be gone. But it was good.
4: Can I say something controversial?
6: Please.
5: That's interesting.
4: Jack Hughes doesn't win Moment of the Year?
6: Yeah, true.
4: He doesn't win Play of the Year?
6: I probably agree.
5: I mean, that OG Anunoby tip is something that people will remember for the rest of time.
4: I won a gold medal.
6: The magnitude of it. I agree.
5: I mean, I get it.
4: That won a gold medal.
6: They were there to accept the award. It's voted
4: on. They should have won.
6: Is the ESPYs all... Know. They said it's all fan vote. Do you think that's true?
4: I know. Hawk watches it.
6: Hawk?
7: Well, the recency bias would... indicate that. I mean,
4: right.
6: And it was in New York.
7: In New York, yeah.
6: So they literally won.
2: Which, by the way, how dumb are we? All week long, we're like, Parker's in LA for the ESPYs. We had no idea it was going to New York. We had
4: just assumed we were going
2: to California.
4: Because it was 6 a.m. where you were, yeah.
6: last time it was. But this time it was New York at Lincoln Center, I think, something like that. So really cool venue. And it was incredible. But I agree. Jack Hughes probably. I mean, either of those, or Megyn Kelly's on Taylor's team, too, you know?
4: Yeah.
6: Both overtime. But then that's the thing, right? Maybe if you do pick Jack Hughes, then can you do that with the women's did the same thing? Or if you pick the women's, can you do that? And the men did the same thing? So then you got to default to OG Anunoby? I don't know.
2: Because you're so tall.
4: That's a huge bitch!
2: Did anybody walk up to you and be like, are you Chris Birdman Anderson?
6: That'd be a good one. I did get people to, like, ask me for, like, signatures outside the hotel, and... I'd be walking with Taylor, and it would be so funny because, of course, they would yell at me, right?
4: Yeah.
6: And I'm there as the plus one for Taylor. So it was so funny. They had this, like, big sign that they wanted all the athletes to sign. And the guy that was in charge of it was like, hey, yo, man, come over here and sign this. And Taylor's like, I've already signed it.
4: Oh.
6: And he felt
2: no,
6: so
2: the
6: bad.
2: The tall guy. Had the tall guy sign it.
6: He
3: you
6: felt
3: just
6: got to
3: play along, though, right? I mean,
6: I think that's what I told Taylor. Yeah. I was like, I just got to play along. I did the same thing in the Olympics in Milan. Just these Italian-speaking guys that had no idea who I was. I was wearing all USA Hockey stuff right outside the Olympic Village. And they come up to me, and they're like, hey, man, can I get your signature? And I signed it as Matt Boldy.
4: Brilliant. Genius.
6: Because I thought that was the closest I could get. Decently tall guy, you know, blonde hair.
4: All capital letters. Yeah.
6: This Italian dude's not going to know the difference. So, yeah, kind of same bit. But, yeah, we had a great time. And was fun to celebrate Taylor and her team in Vegas as well.
2: Very
3: next
2: cool.
3: time, write Hell in yeah. block letters, Jeff Dahmer.
4: Yeah. Or what did Star always used to write?
2: Angus Young or Bon yeah. Scott or Ziggy Wilf.
6: Oh, man.
4: We had something that was for a charity. For a really no. good cause, and he writes in all block letters, Bon Scott.
2: Yeah, it literally be like, sign this football because we're going to raise it for, it's a cancer charity, or it's like some kid that's dying. Like, the entire fan staff should sign it.
3: Just next time, just write it like this.
2: Ziggy
4: yeah.
2: Wilf.
4: Yeah.
2: Oh, no. Jesus. Ziggy Wilf.
3: Just every time you sign it.
6: It's like you're holding the pen Dahmer. With a fist.
3: Yeah,
6: like
3: there's Italian sting. Guys going, I got Jeff Dahmer's autograph.
4: Wow. That's got to be worth something.
6: He reincarnated in Milan.
2: It's like there's nobody on the U.S. hockey team named Jeff Dahmer.
3: Yeah, look that guy up. Yeah.
4: Oh.
2: The only one I'm finding is a serial killer from the 90s. It couldn't have been him. He was in Milan.
3: Next up on Italian Brush with Death.
4: Brilliant. I'd watch that.
2: The guy was gigantic. Like a basketball player. All right, so that was awesome.
4: That's cool,
2: well. All right, so hang on. I know you just already said it's awesome, and I don't mean to make you do a repeat take, but again, you said please. The Sphere's a 10 out of 10?
6: Yeah, so cool. And we got...
2: Backstreet. Are you a Backstreet fan, or just Taylor is, or what?
6: No, that's kind of the concert that was that night, and the lady that was helping put on the event was good friends with Howie of the Backstreet Boys. So literally, we got
3: Howie
6: there... Sure.
2: It's actually very close.
3: This is how we do it.
6: We got there and got to meet them underneath the stage, which was pretty cool. So they did a meet and greet with us before the show. And then we literally walked into like this really cool private section, and the whole audience was already there. So they were waiting for the show to start. And the Backstreet Boys actually gave the team a shout out, which was really cool. And everybody's clapping for them. So, and then the Sphere as a whole is like next level.
3: Unreal,
6: watching that
3: right?
6: thing. It's just incredible. Yeah, it really was. So, and they were great performers too. I knew most of their songs, ironically enough.
3: Yeah. You know way more than you think.
6: Way more than you think. Yeah.
3: Good for you, man. Living the life, brother.
6: Living the life. Living the plus one life.
3: Get it on. Man.
6: It's not too bad.
3: Ain't
6: not
3: so
6: too bad.
3: Bad
6: at all.
3: Ain't so bad.
2: I want to be a plus one.
6: Yeah, it's pretty cool.
3: Yeah. Sauce is a plus size.
4: Oh. Oh. That's a huge bitch.
3: I'm not anymore. Now you're skinny. Now you got a big old thing.
4: I'm not.
7: Plus size wiener.
4: I'm not that fat.
3: No, I know. That's what I said. You're not anymore.
4: I'm a freak.
3: Well, you are a freak. Oh. We got a big old thing.
4: You need a meeting.
6: Nice.
3: I do. I need a meeting.
4: You do need a meeting, too.
2: Who had a song? Silverchair had a song called Freak.
3: Yeah.
4: Freak! Yeah, is that it?
3: Me sounds as a freak!
4: What? Whoa. I'm a what?
2: Tell Silverchair to enunciate.
7: Yeah. Hey now, Silver.
4: Yeah.
2: Make sure you Mr. Chair. Every single letter Mr. there, Mr. Daniel Mr. Jones. Chair.
3: Which one
2: Mr. Chair.
4: God, they were great.
2: I love Silver.
4: Yeah. Yeah.
7: They do well.
2: All right, Saw Sports when we come back. Yes?
4: Yeah, sure, Daddy.
2: All right, man.
3: Hey, it's Chris Hockey, the Power Trip Morning Show. It's a big old country out there, and you want to see it. 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
21: 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Well, Ryan Jeffers got the Twins on the board yesterday with a home run. Twins leading it 1-0. However, Cleveland come bouncing back and the Guardians.
22: Oh, a little half like swing. That? A little cricket swing.
23: Like that?
22: Drops it in. Around third, heading for home. Manzardo scores. 5-2 Cleveland.
21: Yep, the Twins fall 5-2. Minnesota now has lost it four straight times. Meanwhile, at Newman Outdoor Field, the Redhawks.
24: The pitch. Swung on, and Sermo delivers a base hit right field. He's done it again. It's bouncing off the wall. Coming in to score is Fernandez. Thomas checks up at third. Jose Sermo, an RBI double, and the Hawks have a 7-4 lead.
21: Yeah, the Fargo Moorhead Red Hawks sweep a pair from Gary, 7-4 and 10-9. They'll wrap up their series tonight at Newman.
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3: Let's go. It's all happening. Parker Fox, you're joining us in Vegas, right?
6: You betcha.
3: You damn right you are.
26: Hell yeah.
6: I'll be
3: all
6: there.
3: Of us.
6: Three
3: We're
6: times
3: all
6: in Vegas this year.
3: It's We're more than friends.
27: That's a good number. That's this? A sweet spot. Yeah.
6: Yeah. Okay.
27: Right in that range. That's fine.
6: Okay.
27: Not too little, not too. It's the Goldilocks zone.
6: As long as you approve.
27: It's like Earth compared to the sun. We're in the Goldilocks zone, and that's the Goldilocks zone of Las Vegas, Nevada. Welcome aboard.
3: Saucy and I booked our trip yesterday, didn't we, Saucy?
26: Yep.
3: We're going out together.
26: It's going to be great. We're going to stay at Circa. It's going to be super
3: Could
26: fun.
3: Could be the best ever. Going to gamble.
27: Yeah. Going to elope.
26: Yeah, we might.
3: Might. Yeah.
26: I was going to ask if you wanted to go to a dinner with me.
3: Nope.
26: But, yep.
6: I'll go with you.
26: Well, no, this Hawk and I are out there in a month.
6: Oh, nice.
26: Yeah.
3: Yeah. Yeah.
27: Well, Chris doesn't like to eat in front of people.
3: I don't like to
26: he
3: eat in front of people.
26: He does
3: and
26: in
3: I don't
26: front of me,
3: waste
26: yeah.
3: Anytime.
26: Because you got...
3: I got things to do.
26: You got the Frankenstein machine to play.
3: Things to do, bitch.
26: Yeah. Mm-hmm. All right. Well, I'll go eat by myself. I don't care. I've done that. Yeah, I did that for about 4 years.
3: Yeah. Oh. Now you need to do a gang. Go ahead. That'd be good.
26: I need to join a gang?
3: Yeah, you do. Yeah, bang. What?
26: You okay?
3: What?
26: I don't know, man. I'm not smart.
0: 1 million males.
26: Hey, Jeannie over there, what's Tommy's first wish?
3: I already changed pages.
27: Oh. And timing's everything.
1: Big citrus.
27: Fair.
0: I guess, yeah, fair, yeah.
20: It's time There's for an Fan August. 5 on the Power Trip.
3: Brought to you by our friends at Circa Casino.
26: Yes.
0: Let's go.
3: Hell yeah. Let's go, man.
26: Can't wait.
3: Book your trip. Let's have some fun. Let's get it on. Go ahead.
26: The Minnesota Twins are free-falling. They've lost four straight after they lost 5-2 yesterday to the Guardians. They have been outscored 34-9 in this four-game losing streak. They are 49-53. They have 11 games left before the trade deadline, which is a week from Monday. And they will battle the Guardians again tonight at 5:40. Bailey Ober goes for your Twins.
6: He's tall.
0: Is yes, he? He is. Oh, yeah.
26: Is he?
2: They're just finding every possible way to lose. What, the Guardians hit like 7 home runs or something like that the night before?
26: Yeah, and 6 off of Joe Ryan.
3: Joey JoJo.
2: Then they get nickel and dime to death last night.
26: Yeah, it's not good.
4: We don't care.
2: Oh, sorry, old lady.
26: That's...
4: We don't even care.
27: It does sound like Flossie Dickey, but it's actually turtle. Moral of the Ancient One from Neverending Story.
3: It's a turtle!
27: No, that's a different movie.
3: Okay.
2: The Master of Disguise.
26: Do you know who loves...
27: That's Brian Fellows from Safari Planet.
26: Isn't that... What's his face?
27: Tracy Morgan.
26: No, what's the Dana Carvey movie?
27: Master of Disguise. But he was doing Brian Fellows.
2: Great film, by the way.
3: I said the same thing the other day and they made fun of me.
2: No, Master of Disguise hits. Nobody?
26: Master of Disguise.
2: I haven't seen it, Max. So.
26: What is Master of Disguise on Rotten Tomatoes?
2: 1,000%?
3: Probably like 101.
27: I'm going to say it's in the teens somewhere. Lower? Slightly higher?
26: 1%?
2: No.
27: 1%.
26: 1%.
3: Yeah, those people don't get comedy.
5: Is this a joke?
26: 1.
27: Yikes.
2: That's like the lowest score. That's worse than 0.
26: Keith Phillips.
27: I've never heard 1.
26: This is a film about as funny as a seeping wound.
27: Ooh.
3: Well, I mean, obviously we have different ideas on comedy. I love seeping wounds. I laugh.
27: Zach and Cody are in it?
3: Sure.
26: Is that right?
2: Yeah. Zacho.
27: That's a good point. If a movie like Master of Disguise has been reviewed 150 times and it has... You know, something like a 1% score on Rotten Tomatoes. That's one of those, you're like, who is the son of a bitch that gave this a thumbs up? And you scroll down, and you're like, oh, chrishockey.com.
26: What? TadA.com.
27: Gave it 4 out of 5 stars. Said he liked it.
26: Oh, hog daddy.
3: Yeah, on the poster it says, I've seen worse, Chris Hockey.
2: 4 out of 5.
3: It just says, yeah, Chris Hockey.
2: That was your review for the NWA movie.
27: Yeah. Sauce the Florister.
26: Prairie Miller is the only one that gave it a positive
27: review. Prairie Miller?
26: Yeah.
27: What a name.
2: Yeah, he knows ball.
3: Yeah, he does. Hey, do you think we could make a movie that got more than 1%?
27: Yeah.
3: I think we could.
27: I really do.
3: With our iPhones.
27: I don't know if we could get to 10%, but I'm pretty sure we'd be somewhere between 1 and 10.
3: Yep, that's our only goal.
27: Man, that's a great question.
6: Wouldn't you have to be in between 1 and 10%?
27: No, 100%.
26: Zero. There's 0, too.
6: Is there 0?
27: Yeah. Sure,
3: and
27: 0.
3: 100%.
6: Yeah, you guys could be above 1.
27: I think we can get in that 1 to 10 range.
3: With our cell phone.
6: Yeah, I think so.
3: Yeah.
2: I think we should do it.
27: Yeah. I mean... I'm betting it's closer to 1 than 10, but we could do it.
3: Could it be a horror movie?
6: Sure.
3: About a gentleman with a giant head?
6: Yeah. What does he go by?
3: Tony Don.
26: It's
0: It's not that giant.
27: That's the last thing he says before he slits your throat.
2: You say it three times in the mirror and he appears.
3: Don't say it. Don't.
26: I wouldn't.
3: Hey, gang!
26: That guy's always in the bathroom.
2: Tommy, Tom,
26: Tom. The Dallas Stars signed Jason Robertson to a one-year, $12 million contract, Zacho.
3: Thank God.
26: Yeah.
3: He
26: was great. He still is great. They were talking about trading him. They tried, they let him, or not trade him, but they let him look elsewhere and didn't really find any, well, found some suitors, but I don't know. It's 1 year contract, though. That's interesting.
27: Sauce, so I used a calculator, but I want you to not use a calculator. You make $12 million a year. Forget taxes for a second. No. How much does Jason Robertson make today? One day.
26: Me? Well, that's a good question. I don't know the answer. 12 grand?
27: I mean, that's not a terrible guess. That's not bad. It's 32 grand, but 12 grand is not a terrible guess.
26: What's 20 grand off?
27: I know, but like you didn't say like 500,000 or something.
3: Good job not being terrible.
27: Yeah, good. Yeah. Good. Well said. What do you think of Paul's performance on the show today? Wasn't terrible.
3: Yeah.
27: Love it.
3: Damn right, man.
27: Let's see if we can get that streak going.
3: Yeah, like the one in your underwear.
26: I've been. Mm-hmm. Yeah.
2: You still have that? You can throw those away.
3: No, he can't do it. He's attached to them, quite literally.
26: Ganging up on me.
3: We're doing what now?
27: It's fun.
26: Ganging up. Oh. Take a deep breath, please.
27: Glory.
26: Yesterday, the Minnesota Wild announced a multimedia television network. Zacho, your thoughts? And the video that they announced it with was sweet.
27: It was great.
26: It was so good.
27: That video wails.
26: Yeah. Really cool video. Cool to see everybody's back. The band is back together. So if you liked watching the TV broadcast before, little will change. The National Hockey League itself is taking over the broadcast operations for it. But the big questions remain is, where is it going to be available? How much is it going to cost? So we learned a little, but the main meat and potatoes of this whole thing is still yet to be announced, but will, I'm sure, be done shortly.
7: Oh, Billy.
26: Oh, the Lynx battled the Storm at 2 o'clock today, and Nafisa Collier is probable.
27: Let's go.
26: The Lynx are 10.5-point favorites.
27: Queen Fee is back. But this is the team that they barely beat a couple of days ago, and Seattle is 6-22, so they're terrible.
26: Hideous.
27: But the Lynx only beat them by three, but my guess is they crush them by more, even if Nafisa doesn't play, but she is, like you just said, probable, not even possible. She's probable.
26: Yeah, that's great.
27: So her 2026 debut, likely today.
2: Let's go.
26: Yeah, man.
27: Best team in the WNBA, adding one of the best players in the WNBA.
26: Yeah, that'll be great. Hawk, you care about this, but the Cardinals and Broncos rookies report to training camp today. He cares about that.
3: Today it all begins.
27: Is that who plays in the Hall of Fame game?
26: The Cardinals. No, the Cardinals and Panthers.
27: Gotcha.
26: All their vets are in training camp today because they play in the Pro Football Hall of Fame game, Hawk. 2 weeks from tomorrow.
3: Yeah,
27: 2 weeks from tomorrow.
3: 6th of August. That's right. Correct.
26: So they are the first team to have their vets report to training camp, the Cardinals and the Panthers.
3: That's right. They report today.
26: Yep.
27: And you guys are going, right?
3: Yeah.
26: Yep. And then the Vikings rookies report to camp on Sunday.
3: Man, guys, can I take a left turn?
27: Sure. Turn.
3: This should be like, this happened. Was posted last night at 6:44. This should have been the top story on every network. Listen to what I'm about to tell you. And maybe I just am the only one that missed it. ChatGPT maker OpenAI said Tuesday that its artificial intelligence system hacked into another AI company on its own.
26: Jeez.
3: In what the company called an, quote, unprecedented cyber incident. We had a significant security incident during evaluation of our models, OpenAI CEO Sam Altman said in a statement posted on social media. AI startup Hugging Face said last week that it had detected an intrusion into its data processing systems that it suspected was caused by an AI agent autonomously acting on its own. We suspected last week's cyber attack might have come from a frontier lab given the sophistication of the agent, said Hugging Face co-founder Clement DeLange. And turns out, it did.
8: What?
3: Yeah. Wow. The disclosure comes amid heightened concerns over cybersecurity capabilities. AI is accelerating the discovery and exploitation of vulnerabilities, OpenAI said in its statement Tuesday. The primary lesson from this incident is that model security and safety must keep pace with rapidly advancing capabilities. The cat's out of the bag, guys. Mm-hmm. It's too late. DeLange said he spent the past 24 hours working with OpenAI, quote, and we strongly believe there was no malicious intent on their part. It's quite mind-blowing that all of this happened autonomously.
6: Yeah.
3: He said with a smile that had to be fake because you can't be happy about this. But you also can't really be surprised about it. It was the very first incident of its kind. Again, let me speak more plainly. ChatGPT decided it was going to go looking on its own at another AI company's information.
26: Oh boy.
3: Without anybody asking it to, it just did it. I wonder why. Right?
6: Who knows?
3: What was it doing? And we have no way of knowing what it was doing.
6: Only AI knows.
3: Right.
6: Yeah, it's spooky.
27: I'm overwhelmed.
26: Yeah.
3: Yeah.
27: Yeah, I have no idea.
3: Yeah.
6: Our AI overlords.
27: Sauce, what do you think happened?
26: I think OpenAI was like, you know what? It's time to get down. I'm pissed.
6: Get
26: need something to do. And somebody's seeking the attention that I deserve. I'm going to destroy them. So it said, you know what? Chat, let's do this.
3: Listen to the sentence. It went to, quote, extreme lengths to achieve a rather narrow testing goal and, quote, found ways to gain access to secret information that it could use to cheat the evaluation.
6: It's like Sauce on his 10th grade English test.
2: That's scary. And that's another AI company. Imagine if someone wields that, they could hack into anybody's personal anything. Yeah, your bank account.
3: Company,
2: yeah,
3: anything. I should say another country whose AI decided, if another country created an AI and said, we want to be the dominant country, do your business. And that was that company's AI's goal, that right. country's AI goal. Oh, my goodness, man. Woo-hoo. Mm. Crazy. Crazy. Crazy.
6: Yeah, we're screwed.
3: We created God.
26: Good.
6: Yeah.
27: I remember on this show, not that long ago, just a handful of years ago, we would be like, hey, have ChatGPT do a poem about Sauce liking frogs. And then it would do it, and we'd be like, amazing!
3: Yep.
27: It rhymed log with frog.
26: Unbelievable.
27: And it mentioned Paul. We only told him that he liked frogs, and he did a whole poem. Unbelievable. And
26: now
27: 5 years later, we're
26: sabotaging
27: like, it's over.
26: Things.
27: It's hacking into our systems. It's destroying our databases. Yep. It's destroying the environment. It's over.
26: Yeah, it's over, yeah.
3: And Sauce is a frog.
26: Oh. That's fine.
3: Yeah, man.
27: We
3: like frogs.
6: At least you're not a toad.
26: Yeah. Correct. I'd rather be a frog than a toad.
27: Why? What's the difference?
26: Toads are smaller. Frogs have longer legs and can move faster and jump higher. Boom. Roasted.
3: Wow.
2: Think about it.
3: You roasted
6: him. Think about it. Think about it, Corey.
3: You just watched us.
26: Think about it.
3: Dude, we watched him roast you just now.
2: Just 360 windmill dunked on your ass.
3: How did it feel, Corey? You were roasted like a frog.
2: Just sack harder. On your forehead.
3: You need to go.
26: You have sack on your forehead?
3: You need to take a shower and wash the char off of yourself.
6: How did he get sack on his forehead?
26: Your poor forehead.
27: Sauce, can you imagine if ChatGPT was around when you were in high school, you would have written some great pieces of literature for Tony DiLorenzo,
26: yeah,
27: your 10th grade English teacher.
26: Yeah.
27: I'm just trying to mention him every segment now.
26: Yeah, he hated me.
27: We have like 4 segments left, or 3 segments left. He's going to get mentioned in all of them.
3: Tony D and Rum.
26: Oh, you would.
27: Oh, that gal lady. For sure. Vikings news in a second. Power Trip Morning Show on the Fan.
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8: History could be on tap at Fenway Park today. The Red Sox have 14 straight wins. They still had 14 straight wins back on Monday, but yesterday's game against the Orioles was postponed to a doubleheader today. If the Sox win both, they'll have the longest win streak in organization history at 16, dating back to the days of Ted Williams. I'm Drake Toll.
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21: Your 7:40 The Fan regional weather from meteorologist Two-Tone Tom Szymanski. Sunny, some smoke and haze, mainly aloft. High of 80 today. Cleared and cold tonight, looking for overnight lows around 60. Mostly sunny, breezy tomorrow with daytime highs of 87. And then into the weekend, Friday, partly sunny, breezy, a little humid, slight chance for showers and thunderstorms Friday afternoon. Friday's high of 91, 95 the high on Saturday. That's your 7:40 The Fan regional weather.
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3: Yeah, you got that right. It's time, ladies and gentlemen. It is time The we're Vikings are reporting to camp, what, this Sunday?
26: Yeah. Sorry, the rookies report on Sunday.
3: How about it?
26: The vets report Monday or Tuesday.
3: So on Sunday, I'd be able to watch
0: Big Citrus.
27: Well, so that's where I was going with this. Look, this is not just testing you, Sauce, because I like to quiz you and you're tired of my quizzes because you were tired of DiLorenzo or DiLorenzo? What is this guy's name?
26: Tony DiLorenzo.
27: Tony DiLorenzo. You were tired of his quizzes in 10th grade?
26: Yeah.
27: This is a great name.
26: He's a great dude.
27: But don't look this up. This is more of how quickly we forget. This is more of how frail the human memory is and mind is. You love the NFL draft, right? It is your Super Bowl, right? It's the pinnacle of your sports viewing year, right? The NFL draft.
26: Yes, sir.
27: The Minnesota Vikings had 1, 2, 3, 4. It looks like 9 draft picks.
26: Yeah.
27: How many do we think Sauce can remember off the top of his head? They had 9 picks. How many does he know?
0: 5.
27: First and last name.
3: 6.
0: Ooh, first and last name. 4.
27: You don't even have to know the positions. I just want to see how many names can he come up with. So we're all in that 4, 5, 6 range.
3: Does Tony count?
27: No.
3: Tony DiLorenzo.
27: I think there's 4 6. For sure. I think 6 is the max.
3: Yep, 6.
2: I'm going to say 7.
27: God, you love him.
2: I love
27: you
2: Sauce.
27: You always have his back.
2: I always got your back, dog.
27: Parker, Zach, what do you think?
0: I'm going to stick with my original. I'm going to stick with 5.
1: I'm going to go with, I like 5. 5, okay. Yeah.
2: My dog Sauce.
27: Sauce, there's 9. See how many you can get. Go.
26: Man, I think you guys are giving me too much credit.
27: This is your Super Bowl. This is your thing.
26: Caleb Banks.
27: That's 1.
26: Jake Golde. Yeah,
27: those are the first 2 picks. Round 1 and round 2.
26: Dominique Orange.
27: Dominique Orange, Big Citrus. Those are the first 3 picks.
26: Then the tackle from, Desmond Claiborne, is that his name?
27: That is a running back from round 6. That's 4. And I'll give you, I think it's DeMond. There's no DeMond. S, but we'll give you a Desmond Claiborne. Close enough.
3: Come on, Scooch, you got this. Come on, Scoochie.
27: I thought there was one more for sure you were going to know.
26: Safety from Miami.
27: That was the one I thought you were going to get.
3: Come on, Scooch.
0: He's got to play this year.
26: Is it Jacoby Thomas?
27: Nice.
3: Let's go.
27: There's 5. Way to go, Scooch. 4 left.
0: Call it quits.
2: Keep scooching.
3: Come on, Scooch.
27: You're missing a 3rd rounder, a 5th rounder, another 5th rounder, and the 7th rounder.
3: Oh, Scoochie.
27: So a 3, 5, 5, and 7.
2: Scooch.
0: Call it quits with 5.
27: Only if she's 5'3".
3: Scooch.
26: I don't remember. The 3rd rounder is the guy from, I don't remember, he's a tackle. I don't remember his name, though.
3: Oh, Scooch.
0: You know where he's from, right?
26: Scooter. Northwestern, yeah. Mm-hmm.
0: Might have to play a little bit.
26: Is it, what are his initials?
27: CT.
26: That doesn't help.
27: Yeah, I don't think you're getting the rest of these names.
26: Kathy Thomas.
27: Nope.
26: Kathy.
27: I think you're right. You got 5, then.
3: Let's go. Way to go, Scooch. You did okay.
27: Caleb Tiernan is the offensive tackle from Northwestern.
26: I wouldn't have got that.
27: Max Bredesen is the fullback tight end slash whatever from Michigan. That was a 5th rounder. Charles Demings, a cornerback in round 5. And then in round 7, a center from Cincinnati named Gavin Gerhardt.
26: No chance. I would have gotten them. But yeah.
27: All right. 5 out of 9.
3: You did good.
26: Yeah,
3: pretty good.
26: Yeah. That's not bad.
0: It's more than 50%.
3: Ladies and gentlemen, the countdown is over in the NFL training camp. It has arrived. Every team is 0-0. Let's go. Bryce Young and the defending NFC South champion Carolina Panthers report today. So did the Arizona Cardinals, led by rookie head coach Troy LeFleur.
27: You may remember him from such football teams as
3: Mike LeFleur. The teams will meet in the Hall of Fame game, and that is August 6th. We'll give you a full report on that. Saucy and I will. The reigning Super Bowl champion Seattle Seahawks and the New England Patriots open camp Friday. They'll face off in a Super Bowl rematch that opens the regular season September 9th.
0: Let's go.
26: Yeah.
2: It's so close.
26: Yeah. It's so close.
3: It's football, baby.
26: Yeah, kind of far.
27: All right. Football. Non-Vikings related, what's the number one story you are excited for in the 2026 NFL season? Can't be anything with the Vikings.
26: I mean, the Rams. That division is really hard, but again,
3: is that Miles Garrett.
26: They're putting together, and that's how they operate. But good for them. They are putting together an all-star team, especially if they get Darnold back.
27: Donald, excuse me.
26: They would be. That's the team. They're what +500 to win the Super Bowl.
3: Yeah, but that you know. I would like to see, I would love to see this. I'm sure chat or somebody, if it's not, checking out other AI systems, can tell me, when's the last time the odds-on favorite at the beginning of the season won the Super Bowl?
0: It's a great question.
27: Probably the Chiefs.
26: Yeah, probably the Chiefs.
27: One of the Chiefs years.
26: Yeah. Patriots.
0: Also, no way Aaron Donald plays, right?
2: No, he's playing. I think he's coming out of retirement.
0: You really think so?
26: Yeah.
2: Yeah. That's kind of what it seems like it's trending towards. Why wouldn't you if you're him?
26: But if you're him, though, do you do the, like, what everybody kind of thinks the Harrison Smith plan is? Like, if they're 4-0, then do you do it?
2: Yeah, probably.
26: I mean, they're going to be really good, man.
0: There's, I mean, how long, when was the last year he played? 2 years ago? 3 years ago?
26: Two, I think.
0: I don't know. I feel like not hitting and being in physical practice. I know he's a specimen and he's in great shape, but
26: I mean,
0: there's a level to being out there.
3: I wonder,
0: and hitting the head over and over again.
3: Sure.
0: Not doing that for 2 years.
3: I wonder.
26: And their division is other. I mean,
3: is it Cheeks?
26: Yeah. No. The Cardinals are Cheeks.
2: The Cardinals are buns.
26: They're buns.
3: Which one are they, though?
26: Corey's 49ers are outstanding. The former Super Bowl champions are going to be great again. Yeah. It's a tough division, man.
27: It's a stacked division.
26: Yeah, stacked. It's probably the best division in
27: sports.
26: That's actually,
27: you could argue that's the argument against the Rams, right? Is that
26: there is that, yeah.
27: Those, the three teams specifically you just mentioned, the Seahawks, the Niners, and the Rams are going to beat the hell out of each other trying to win that division. A little bit like the NFC North, right? There's four teams that are all maybe good.
3: Yeah.
27: The Vikings are maybe good, again, if the quarterback plays good.
3: Yeah.
26: I mean, in their first four games, they go to Australia, then they go to Denver, then they go to Philly.
27: They'll beat Australia for sure.
26: Yeah.
3: Yeah. They don't even
26: What's the name of the Australia team, Hawk?
3: The Australian Boogers.
0: Oh, yeah.
26: Wow.
3: I mean, something else down there.
27: Dudley Dawson.
26: He's the owner,
3: right? Here's the side of the helmet picture.
27: Oh, it's just a picture of Booger.
26: He's hideous.
27: What the hell is that supposed to mean?
3: When they announce the team, that it's just him with the long burp. Yeah. So Revenge of the Nerd.
27: What are you looking at, nerd? I thought I was looking at my mom's old douchebag, but that's back in Ohio. God, I love that movie.
3: Me too.
27: I've seen it a baker's dozen times.
3: I want to see what Sam does. Mm.
26: Mendes?
3: Sam.
27: Darnold?
3: Mendoza in Las
27: Vegas.
26: Fernando Mendoza.
3: Whatever.
26: Sam Mendes?
27: Isn't he a director?
26: Sean's brother? Is that a singer?
0: Oh, he's so far
3: Why did I think that was his name?
27: Isn't Sam Mendes a director?
3: I just read it.
27: Yeah, I'm pretty sure he's a director. Hang
1: on
27: a second.
1: Yes, he is.
27: Yeah.
1: He did 1917 in Skyfall.
27: Very curious how 1917 director Sam Mendes does with the Vegas Raiders in 2020.
0: I think I mentioned his name like three times.
27: Didn't you sit next to Sam Mendes at the ESPYs?
0: Yeah, he stayed in the same hotel as mom and dad.
27: And his little brother tried to use your ID to get into a party.
0: Yeah.
27: I think he's a rapper called Lil Mendes.
3: Yeah!
27: Which Hawk had in the 80s.
3: I'm sorry, that's Lil Mendes. Yeah. I think that's what you're talking about.
27: Sam Mendes.
3: I don't know where that came from. I can't even imagine why that name was in my head.
27: See, that's why I asked Oz to remember the Vikings draft picks, because, again, the human memory is just absolutely flawed.
3: Yeah.
27: Because Sam Mendes is in the back of your brain somewhere, just isn't in Las Vegas playing quarterback for the Raiders.
3: Well, the interesting thing about the real guy, Fernando Mendoza, is does Kirk start or does Fernando?
27: Kirk is in Las Vegas.
3: I think
26: it's Kirk.
3: I think you're right.
27: I think it's Kirk for sure.
26: Our guy Lieb said that like a month before they drafted him, that they think Kirk will play probably the whole season.
27: Wow.
3: Now, let me ask you guys a question. Thinking about memory here, do you remember who's playing quarterback for the Dolphins? I know it doesn't matter, but it does.
26: The old Packer guy,
27: Malik Willis.
3: That's right, Malik Willis. Oh, yeah. That's an interesting story. Is he worth the money they gave him? Because they gave him a buttload of money.
27: And their coach, their coach came from Green Bay. So the coach believes in him. The coach is like, no, this guy's the real deal. We can bring him down here. I'm going to attach myself to him.
3: Yeah.
27: It's a gamble.
3: Yeah. Does Tua have anything left for Kevin Stefanski in Atlanta?
27: Right.
3: I don't know.
2: What's the Cleveland quarterback situation?
0: That was mine right there, Max. Yeah.
27: The Deshaun Watson saga.
0: Yeah.
2: Can Joe Burrow stay healthy?
3: Yeah.
1: Who will win the Super Bowl?
0: What do you think, Zacho?
27: No, that's what Zacho's looking forward to seeing. Is who ends up being the winner?
0: Sounds fun.
2: Tale as old as time.
27: I don't know.
26: If you could take three teams.
0: Okay.
26: Or like a core versus four. Not saying you're going to do it, but if you could take four teams to win the Super Bowl, who would they be?
3: I'm just going to take them out there on my own dime.
26: Yeah. You're paying. Well, yeah. I mean, you're paying for me to go to Vegas, so why wouldn't you pay for everybody else?
0: Rams, Patriots.
26: I think the Patriots have a
2: I'm not taking the Patriots.
0: You don't trust Drake May.
26: An awful awfully easy schedule.
0: Drake May is legit. Schedule.
3: I don't think he is.
0: You don't think so?
3: I really
0: don't. You're out on Drake May.
3: I'm out.
0: All right.
2: I think he's just mid.
26: It's the Rams, the Bills, because I love the Bills.
2: Bills, the show.
3: And they got a new stadium. That always helps, man.
2: You got to,
0: Seahawks?
2: If you're

0: question.
1: The injury factor.
2: I'm putting Philly in that four, too, honestly.
3: Really?
0: You know what's interesting,
2: yeah,
0: though?
2: I am.
0: You know what's interesting is I think we all just threw out, combined, we maybe just threw out 10 teams.
4: Yeah.
0: None of us named a team from the NFC North.
4: I was just about to say Chicago.
1: Yeah.
3: Chicago, no way.
4: But you don't think so?
0: I don't believe it. They definitely would not be in a group of four if I did four versus
4: no. I wouldn't be in the group.
0: If we started getting in that 10 to 12 range, that's where I think the Bears and Packers and Lions start popping up. But
4: that's
0: not
4: Caleb Williams.
0: That.
4: Caleb Williams' ceiling is definitely a top four team.
2: They just I loved watching them last year, but they relied so much on him just being magical.
4: Yeah.
2: Him pulling rabbits out of hats so many times.
4: You're right.
2: I would say he's the most fun quarterback to watch in the NFL.
4: Are they the odds-on favorite to win the NFC North?
2: I think it's...
4: The Bears?
2: I think it's Detroit.
1: I think it's Detroit. Because they have, really? Again, Detroit.
3: Isn't that weird?
1: Like five of their games are against Chiefs.
0: DraftKings have the Lions first, Bears second, Packers... I guess technically tied. Bears and Packers are tied for second, and then the Vikings are last.
2: Well, and Gibbs is just a monster.
1: Yeah.
2: And they'll get... What's his face back on defense?
1: Hutchinson. Mm-hmm. Who's great.
0: By the way, I think we kind of nailed it with the Bears because the DraftKings odds to win the Super Bowl 2026/2027. The Rams are the favorite.
4: Yep.
0: The Seahawks and Bills are tied for second.
4: Good call with the Bills.
0: Chiefs and Ravens after that.
3: I keep forgetting about the Ravens.
0: Then the Niners, Bengals, Broncos, Chargers, Eagles, Patriots, and then we get to the Lions.
4: Okay.
0: And then the Bears. Excuse me. Bears and Lions are right in that next group. So top 10 go Rams, Bills, Seahawks, Chiefs, Ravens, Niners, Bengals, Broncos, Chargers, Eagles.
3: You know what I hate is that everybody's disrespecting the Packers because that's always when they're good. Mm. I hate that.
1: Yeah. They got a tough ass start to their schedule, and they're a different team without.
2: Parsons.
1: Yeah, Micah Parsons.
3: Relax.
1: I'm just saying.
4: Did you see his and Miles Garrett's conversation?
1: No, Daddy.
4: Oh, they were just kind of going at it about whose stats and numbers are better for a couple minutes.
2: It's a fun watch.
4: Yeah, it's a fun watch.
1: If you had to take one of them, it's Miles Garrett.
4: Miles Garrett,
2: By a mile.
3: Best defensive player in the league.
1: Yeah, I mean, he might be the best player in the league.
4: Period.
3: Yeah. By the way, the Super Bowl, in case you didn't know or forgot, I don't know which one it was for me. Is in Los Angeles this year.
4: Nice.
3: Super Bowl 61 on Valentine's Day.
4: Ooh.
3: It's the latest the Super Bowl has ever been played.
1: Yeah.
3: February 14th.
1: That's great.
3: Yeah.
0: There's going to be a lot of very upset ladies that they're good going point. To a Super Bowl party on Valentine's Day.
1: Yeah.
4: Buy our tickets to the game. That'll be cheap.
1: Especially in L.A. Think of the parking.
3: Oh. Yeah. Forget it.
1: Thank you, Zacho. Thank you, Zacho.
3: I got it.
1: No, you...
0: It's an inside joke.
1: Yeah.
0: Who do you think that's aimed at?
3: Oh, yeah, that's right. Never mind. Yeah. I do remember now.
1: And I think that everything else was...
0: Park. 8 o'clock hour, the Power Trip Morning Show will feature our Fan 5. And then headlines. Parker Fox is here. 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
8: From the KFGO News Center, I'm Joe Lear. Fargo Police Chief Travis Stefanowicz is asking city leaders to budget 8 new officers. He says while there are technically 6 vacancies on paper, issues like retirements that can't be predicted can cause headaches in the future. Stefanowicz says 20 of his 201 officers are in training. 22 others are on various types of leave, including medical and family. So while the numbers of vacancies seems manageable, he says actual staffing numbers are forcing his department to adjust workloads. Work to install a roundabout at a South Moorhead intersection where a boy was killed last summer is underway. $4.2 million project will make the area around 40th Avenue and 14th Street South safer for pedestrians. The roundabout is being installed at the intersection where 9-year-old Adam Amin was killed after he was hit by a City of Moorhead truck about 1 year ago. The driver of that pickup is facing charges. Vance Belter is expected to be sentenced this week. He's the man accused of shooting and killing Speaker Emerita Melissa Hortman in Minnesota.
9: J.J. McCarthy.
10: Nope.
11: Also close, though.
9: The head coach.
10: Oh, yes. According to Charlie Walters, KOC and Scotty Scheffler currently playing golf.
12: It's not cool Judge Mathis. You're sure it's not Judge Mathis?
10: I don't think it's Judge
12: Mathis. Judge Greg Mathis?
9: He might be driving the cart.
12: Oh, he's fallen from grace.
11: And both KOC and Scotty Scheffler are there with him. Oh, man.
12: Judge Mathis would be a great person to get high with.
9: Danny Glover.
10: We stopped guessing.
9: Donald Glover.
10: Danny Glover.
9: Don't get off the toilet.
10: When was the last time Danny Glover was in a movie? Like Angels in the Outfield?
12: It's been a good minute. Didn't he just announce he was sick?
10: I don't know.
12: Yeah, he did.
9: Yeah, he had a cough due to cold.
12: No, like...
10: Like seriously sick?
12: Yeah. He's so good
0: he had
12: at everything.
0: A PR guy to be like, hey, sorry. I got a cold.
12: He's got the chills.
13: The last one I remember seeing him in is the Royal Tenenbaums.
11: He was in Jumanji.
10: Good point.
12: How good is the Royal Tenenbaums?
13: It's so good.
12: It's so good.
13: He was in Dreamgirls too.
11: He was in Jumanji in 2019.
13: As well, I mean.
12: the strip club.
10: See, I guess I'm asking myself the question that I should have asked myself in the first place, which is, what is the last movie I saw him in? And it might, I can't think of one past Royal Tenenbaums.
13: Yeah, right.
12: There's a lot of TV show stuff.
10: 25 years ago.
12: Yeah, not a lot of, it's been a while for a movie.
0: Did you watch Mr. Pig?
10: Mr. What?
0: Pig.
10: Oh, Pig.
12: Jesus.
10: Hey.
12: Oh, wow.
10: I'm like, Ronnie the limo driver? No, I didn't see Mr. Pig. I did watch Pig with Nicolas Cage. That was a one-time watch.
13: Mm-hmm.
10: It was fine.
13: Mm-hmm.
10: All right, should we do Fan 5?
13: I think we probably should because it's sponsored by our beloved friends at the St. Paul Saints.
14: It's time for Fan 5 on the Power Trip, brought to you by the St. Paul Saints.
13: And we were talking about gangsters, John Dillinger and the like. Here's what's going on Thursday and Friday. Down at CHS Field. 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And then on the 24th is running back Crookshaven Ghostly Gangsters with a post-game Friday night fireworks powered by XL Energy Center and the Roaring Twenties being played musically all through the stadium. So it's celebrating ghostly gangsters Thursday and Friday at CHS Field.
12: That'll be fun.
13: Yeah, man. Are you kidding me?
12: Yeah.
10: Should I think if they could set up some kind of a bank that people that go to the game could try to rob during the game?
13: Yeah.
10: You know?
12: Yeah.
13: Don't you wish that, what was that show where the robots had, they were always naked?
12: The Robot Wars?
13: No, and it was Old West.
10: Westworld.
13: Westworld. Yeah. Wouldn't it be cool if, like, that was a kind of a real thing and, like, people like you, Corey, who always wanted to rob a bank, could go rob a bank and you could, you know, shoot people. But they're just robots and stuff like that.
10: So people have sent me this in the past. There are apparently places that essentially are escape rooms, but, like, heist rooms. And the idea is you get your buddies together and you try to, like, you know, rob a bank or pull off a heist. So I guess that exists, but...
11: That'd be sweet.
10: But...
11: It's not the real thing.
10: It's not the real thing.
12: There's no rush.
10: If the stakes aren't real, right, if there isn't truly danger and there's not the risk of dying or getting arrested or going to prison forever, or there's not the high of, oh, I just stole $7 million worth of jewels... Then, you know, no offense, I don't want to go to Ridgedale Mall and rob a fake bank with Sauce and Tree and Smitty You know what I mean?
13: It's better than sitting
12: let's
13: in your
12: be honest,
13: basement,
12: though. We'd get real high.
10: No, my basement's 62 degrees.
12: We could hotbox that joint. Yeah, we could hotbox it and go in and just be stoned and go to the Taco Bell.
11: Either way, you get the high stuff.
12: Either way, you get some green.
0: Yeah.
10: There's no doubt. I'd be like, or we'd be halfway through the heist. I'd be like, where the hell did Sauce go? And somebody would be like, he went to the food court.
12: Yeah, that's okay. I like eating. Sorry. Sorry I bother you with my presence.
13: He's robbing the Grim Reaper.
12: The death guy?
13: Yep.
10: No, the other Grim Reaper.
13: No, the bad Grim Reaper from the 80s.
12: There's no way they're good.
13: They weren't.
12: What was your favorite song by them?
0: It takes a lot for Hawk to say they weren't.
13: I think they sang a song called See You in Hell, My Friend.
12: Yes,
13: I think
12: they
13: that
12: did.
13: Was Grim Reaper. I'll see you in hell, my friend. I'll see you in hell, my friend.
12: Have you seen
13: that
12: band live?
13: That was amazingly accurate. Oh, sure.
12: Oh, my God.
13: Yeah, this guy was dead from the neck up.
12: Oh, my God.
13: No, I'm sorry. Everybody knows it. Maybe I shouldn't say it. Maybe I'm being mean. I don't mean to, but I think he knows. He's like, yeah, I'm dead from the neck up.
12: He looks like the Thrall Mama from the Train Lady.
13: He had teeth like yours, and he loved them.
10: What else does the lead singer of Grim Reaper look exactly like?
12: He looks like a bobblehead with real hair.
10: What else does the lead singer of Grim Reaper look exactly like?
12: He looks like Roseanne Barr, but a dude.
14: Was meat sauce
12: look at this thing.
14: Right.
12: That's the most accurate what else does it look like of all time.
10: Grim Reaper leads.
12: Look at him. Look at this guy.
13: Oh, he looks
15: He looks like, who's that?
10: Oh my God.
12: Throw him all over the
15: yeah,
12: tree.
15: Yeah.
10: It, this, can I do a, what, can I do yes. a, what else is it exactly like?
11: He had one leg.
10: I know this is a dude. It's a dude, but it looks like Chris Farley's twin sister.
15: Yes,
11: it does.
15: Yeah.
11: It does. Steve Gramet.
15: Is he a man? God. He's hideous.
13: Yeah, listen, here's the thing. He died in 2022. Rest in peace.
15: Oh, my God. He looks like a garbage pail kid.
13: His face died in about 1992.
15: Oh, my God.
13: I loved him. They were great.
15: There's no way you love that bad.
10: He looks exactly like Chris Farley's character in Wayne's World 2.
11: Yeah, for
10: exactly
11: sure.
10: Like yes. Chris Farley's character in Wayne's World 2.
13: Yeah, let's identical. Just say this. Lemmy Kilmister.
15: Yeah.
13: Was a Vogue model compared to this guy.
15: Oh, my God.
13: Ah, man, I can't believe I remembered that song. But these guys were huge. That tells you what the 80s was, man. You could be this guy and be a huge rock star in the
15: 1980s. How'd it go again?
13: I hate seeing you in hell, my friend. And that's amazingly accurate.
15: How about their song, Suck It and See?
13: Yeah.
15: Suck it.
13: Yeah, that
15: that's
13: was
15: off the same album.
13: That was about a buddy cop show.
15: Yeah, look at that thing. Looks like a Cabbage Patch doll was left out in a typhoon.
13: It was a guy and a lady, and guess what? Which one was
10: a Cabbage Patch doll was left out.
11: I like that one.
10: In hey, a look typhoon. At
15: it. Show Corey.
10: That I saw it. No, I'm on Google Images right now. I've seen all the
11: he
10: pictures.
11: He had to get his
10: him.
11: Right leg amputated, too. Mm.
13: Tom oh. Holland.
12: No, and his right leg seceded. It didn't want to be a part of his body anymore.
15: Oh, he's ugly.
13: Oh, he's not so a good looking man.
11: I like the cabbage. That was good.
15: Thanks.
11: Yeah.
10: Was left out in a typhoon. We already hit the thing, yeah. Right? Okay, so this is sports.
13: Tom Holland and Shawn Michaels are Suck It and See.
15: Spider-Man?
12: Shawn Michaels?
16: Link, please.
12: The WWE wrestler?
15: What's happening?
12: The Heartbreak Kid?
10: The Heartbreak Kid.
13: Yeah, man. NBC's trying some things.
10: Hey, the 3M opens this weekend. Here's a list of players that are participating here in the great state of Minnesota.
13: I've
10: Scotty
13: got
10: Scheffler.
13: Two, so you do one, I'll do one.
10: Scotty Scheffler.
13: William Defoe.
10: Well,
15: oh.
10: Yep.
13: What?
10: Corey Connors.
13: S.E. Hinton.
10: Max Homa.
13: Don Henley.
12: You can't call me that.
15: Happy birthday.
10: Hideki Matsuyama.
13: George Clinton.
15: Happy birthday.
10: Sung J.M.
13: Reese Ifalls.
10: Brian Harmon.
13: David Spade.
10: Tony Finau.
13: Israel Adesanya.
10: Jason Day.
13: Jazz Sinclair.
10: No Ryan Fox. He withdrew after winning this weekend.
13: Yep, and so did Pedro Tovar.
10: There we go.
15: Hold on. Jason Day's there. That's cool.
10: That's what the list says. Is that accurate? I don't know if some of these guys dropped out or not, but I heard Jason Day was going to be there.
11: Max Homa's there.
15: He's what?
11: Max Homa?
15: No.
10: I feel like Corey Connors is winning. I think he was like 50-1. I should bet on Corey
11: Connors.
10: Bobby
11: Knight's coming?
13: Yep.
10: I wish
13: Jason Day and Bobby Knight.
10: No, I just want to win money. Corey Connors is winning. That dude's just due. He's always hovering. When is he going to break through and win one?
15: I don't know, man. What do I look like? The Oracle?
13: Yeah, kind of. You look more like the Grim Reaper singer.
15: Oh. Yeah.
16: That's the meanest thing you've ever said to him. Yeah.
15: But I have looked that up. I've been real ugly in my life.
12: If you guys went head for head, it'd be like King Kong versus Godzilla.
11: Oh, no.
15: But you'd watch that movie, Max.
12: 100%. I'd be in the front row.
15: Yeah. Thank you, Maxo.
10: He's so supportive of you.
15: He is. He loves me. And I love him.
10: You need like 15 Maxes.
13: He loves you more than anybody else.
10: See how that's not a compliment?
12: That's not true.
15: Never mind. I'm not going to
10: say LeBron's agent Rich Paul told reporters that LeBron's timetable is not going to be rushed.
15: Modern day warrior meeting time. Doo-doo-doo-doo.
11: Shams has just reported that 2K, NBA 2K27, coming out with their new cover athlete.
15: Well, that's great because he's going to be on the Wolves when I get that game.
12: Hell yeah.
15: Yeah. You got to trade for him.
11: It's Victor Wembanyama.
15: No, I know. Yeah.
12: Okay. Yeah, he's on the Timberwolves and Saucy franchise right now. 100%.
15: Yeah, you have to have it.
12: Got
15: to
12: do it.
15: I ain't playing it for fun. I'm playing it to dominate.
12: 82-0.
15: Yeah. Oh, yeah.
12: I lose enough in real life. Can't take a chance in the game.
15: Yeah. And as Maxo texted me yesterday, if you lose, just trade for better people.
12: 100%.
15: Or turn their attributes.
16: Have you ever unplugged the console before a loss so it didn't save?
12: Yes.
15: Yep. Oh, yeah.
12: Yeah. You hit the big Xbox button?
15: Yes.
12: Yeah. Oh, sorry.
13: Don't ever hit the big Xbox.
15: Oh. Deep breath, Hogs.
10: Sauce, in your life, what percentage of video games that you have played have been sports games?
15: 95% of them. The only non-sports games I remember playing were, well, Red Dead.
11: GTA?
15: GTA and probably...
13: Come on, Scooch.
15: GoldenEye? I mean...
12: Leisure Suit Larry?
15: Yeah. Hawk loves that game, but he couldn't get out of the first level.
13: It still pisses me off.
15: He had to Google it.
13: Don't make me think about it.
10: What about all the Mario games?
15: Well, and Mario, I forgot about Mario.
10: What about Street Fighter? What about Mortal Kombat?
15: Yeah.
10: What about Mario Kart?
15: So, 80%? What about the only games I play now are... Well, I'll play GTA 6. What?
10: What about Banjo and Kazooie?
15: I didn't play that.
13: What about Al's Breakfast?
15: God, I love Al's
10: Breakfast. Zelda?
13: Obviously.
15: Okay.
10: Have you had those
15: hotcakes? I should go there today. Maybe my wife will want to go there today.
10: What about Burger Time?
15: Oh, you know who loves Burger Time?
10: Stupid ass dog.
15: He loves Burger Time. That game wails.
10: Game sucks.
15: Right, Maxo?
12: Oh, yeah. Burger Time. Burger Time can fast.
15: When you throw the salt at the crazy egg thing, yeah.
13: Yeah. If I threw salt at you, you'd curl up like a slug.
12: Oh.
10: You all right?
15: I'm going to miss being made fun of one day.
10: Same.
15: You don't get made just go outside. Fun of.
10: Oh, I get made fun of all the time.
15: By who? Your family?
10: Yeah, the three gals in my house.
13: Go to the gym.
15: No thanks.
10: Okay, who cares about sports? That's enough.
13: I love sports.
15: Yeah, I like sports.
13: Basketball.
10: That's enough. Let's do headlines when we come back. Headlines after this Power Trip Morning Show on The Fan.
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20: 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Well, the Twins trying to even up their four-game series yesterday with Cleveland. Got on the board in a Ryan Jeffers home run. But the Guardians...
21: Oh, a little half like swing! That? A little cricket swing!
22: Like that?
21: Drops it in! Around third, heading for home. Manzardo scores! 5-2 Cleveland.
20: Well, Cleveland wins by that score of 5-2. Twins have dropped four straight. Derek Shelton says, no worries, just got to bounce back.
23: I mean, the one thing we've talked about this group is how resilient they are. And we're going to go through stretches where we don't play good, and we're going to go through stretches where we play good. Right now, and we're in one of those stretches where we're not playing good, so we got to lean on the fact that we have been able to bounce back.
20: Speaking of playing good baseball, the Red Hawks took a pair from Gary Southshore yesterday, 7-4 and 10-9. They'll go for the four-game series sweep tonight at Newman.
24: And I bet he made a buttload of money because money was to be made in those days.
25: And I guarantee you there was a Grim Reaper video on Beavis and Butthead.
24: Oh, I'm sure there was. Yeah. In fact, I bet we got to look up the See You in Hell, My Friend video because I bet it
25: I'm watching it right now.
24: Scantily clad ladies.
25: Hell yeah. Well,
24: in hell.
25: The guy's playing a British guitar left-handed in the band.
24: Which is weird because I thought they were German.
25: No, I think they're
26: the lead guy was British.
24: I just wrote "See You in Hell, My Favorite."
26: Oh,
24: but I don't know what's wrong with my brain.
27: The lead guy never got married because he kept asking for blessings, and the fathers never gave it to him.
24: Oh,
26: Beavis and Butthead do "Grim Reaper, Fear No Evil."
25: Oh, sweet! I'm gonna have to watch right. that.
24: Oh, he's wearing spandex, and yeah. he shouldn't be.
25: No, he does have bad teeth, too.
28: So, I told you. Now that I've binged the hell out of Beavis and Butthead multiple times or had it on as background noise on Netflix, I got an email from Netflix like a week ago going, don't forget to finish Beavis and Butthead. I'm like, you don't need to tell me.
25: You don't need to tell
28: I've
25: me.
28: Already gone through all of the episodes like three times. It's hilarious.
25: Is this the new stuff?
28: It's the new stuff, and there's a small collection of like the stuff from the 90s.
25: Do they have the Cornholio one?
28: Yeah, they do.
25: Oh, perfect. I got to watch.
28: So I think it's like the Mike Judge collection or something.
25: Yeah.
28: So there's it's very few episodes from the 90s, but all of the new stuff's in there, and it's fantastic.
25: Hell yeah.
28: 10 out of 10.
29: I did not know till the other day that Daria was from Beavis and Butthead.
28: Sure.
29: Yeah. I had no idea.
28: Mm-hmm. Yep. Yes,
25: he's,
28: sir.
25: All these guys in this band are ugly.
24: Well, come on.
25: I mean, so am I. The drummer is even worse looking.
28: No,
25: that's not possible.
24: My God.
28: Who's more confused that they're catching strays today? The lead singer and everybody else in Grim Reaper or your 10th grade English teacher, Tony DiLorenzo?
25: Yeah, probably. Well, the lead guy at Grim Reaper's dead.
24: Yeah, he died in 2022.
28: Yep, he sure
24: is. Grim Reaper came to get him.
25: Oh,
28: is Tony still teaching?
25: I think so.
28: Well, not today. It's the middle of summer.
26: Yeah.
28: You know?
26: Enjoy your time off, Tony.
25: Yeah.
28: We were debating this, Christopher, yesterday in Barb's office.
24: Yeah.
28: What in the sweet hell are we doing? Why are public schools starting before Labor Day this year? I know Labor Day is late.
29: It's becoming more and more of a thing.
28: What are we doing? That's for private schools. Public schools are the day after Labor Day.
26: That's right.
28: Well, it's later this year. Who cares?
26: Do it after Labor Day.
28: Do it after Labor Day.
26: I agree.
28: What are we doing?
24: I don't know.
29: It's been a couple of years now for my daughter starting before Labor Day, and it just freaks me out every time. It's so weird.
28: My wife said, oh, no, she starts the week before that. I go, are you nuts? You're wrong.
26: You don't have to go that week anyways.
28: You can't be right. And she was right.
27: They did it for a couple of years when I was in school, and I think they ended up signing a law in Minnesota for a while that was in effect for a while that you couldn't start before Labor Day. But it was such a waste of time because you didn't. Teachers didn't want to start up anything because we're going to have a holiday weekend right away.
28: Exactly. So just go to school and watch movies for a week.
24: Get
28: and
24: ready
28: then,
24: for high school football.
28: Sure. Yeah. All your hands up.
25: So I clicked on Grim Reaper, Hell on Wheels. Hold on. The Headbangers Ball full concert that was on MTV in 1987. the lead guy is wearing
27: a Rocky Dennis mask.
25: Jesus.
24: A Rice t-shirt.
27: Oh my God.
24: Wow, dude. Wow. Whoa.
28: Well, if that's a reference that only some of us understand, but that is, that is what we say in the business. Off the top rope, here comes Zach Halverson with a flying elbow.
24: My goodness.
28: Right to the face of Steve Grimmett, which might have helped. You never know. Damn, Zach. All right, anyway, you were saying, so he's on stage wearing a Rocky Dennis mask, and then what happened?
25: He's wearing a twin shirt.
27: Oh, no.
28: Okay, so what? We just won the World Series.
25: Yeah, that's probably why.
27: Oh, let's go.
28: 1987. Yeah, he was
25: that's
28: a fan.
25: So weird. He's wearing a leather jacket and a twin shirt.
28: Yeah.
1: His bangs look great.
24: What if he's from here?
25: Oh.
24: And his family's been listening the whole time.
27: That's what I don't know about.
24: And his daughter, who everybody says is a spinning image of him.
25: Oh. Oh.
29: She'll be meeting back up with him soon.
25: Oh.
29: After listening to this segment.
25: What was the one bit, Zacko? Was it 98 degrees?
27: Oh, yeah.
29: Oh, yeah.
27: Yep. Yeah. The one guy, 98 degrees, that doesn't look like the rest.
29: We basically just did a hit 'em up style diss track on 98 degrees for 3 hours.
28: Yeah. Hawk, how about Sauce for years has claimed that he doesn't remember who he lost his virginity to? What if it's Stavina Grimmett, local daughter of Steve Grimmett, and you just didn't want to admit it, that you slept with the daughter of
25: Steve Grimmett?
28: Yeah.
24: And since then she said, I've seen hell.
25: I thought my dad was ugly. God, he's so ugly.
28: God.
29: He really is.
24: Come on.
1: I hope his kids are listening.
27: By the way.
24: Poor guy.
28: Hey, men need to support men.
27: Yeah. You know, Hawk, you could back this up because I'm going to show it on the stream. I searched 98 degrees just to remember that guy's name. And when you search it, there's photos for 3 of the 4 members.
24: Oh, no.
27: The one guy doesn't even. Google won't even show up.
24: He doesn't even have a picture of him.
28: Justin something?
27: Yeah, that's.
24: Justin,
25: how do you know?
28: What's Justin's Jeffy last name?
27: Jeffrey or whatever.
28: Yeah. There you go, yeah.
27: Doesn't show a picture for him.
24: Oh, poor Justin.
25: Buddy.
29: Oh, JJ.
25: He
1: just needed to get away from the goatee.
27: Oh, yeah, well. Yeah.
24: Oh.
28: Man.
25: All right.
28: Oh. Why are we such a-holes?
25: Back to hell on wheels.
28: All right, let's do headlines. Here we go.
2: And now it's time for headlines presented by
3: All Around. We did it done and we do it right.
24: And hell, my friends.
25: God. You love this.
28: All right, for
25: man.
28: The 57th time, are we going biopic or biopic? How do you guys say it?
24: Biopic is what I've always said.
28: You like
24: said.
28: Biopic?
29: I say biopic. Yeah.
25: Oh, hold on. Sorry. Do you know why he's wearing a twin shirt? Because this is recorded at First Ave.
1: Oh, sweet.
24: Mm. Oh, can you imagine?
27: A hometown show for him.
25: Yeah. People vomiting.
28: I wonder if Prince was there and was looking out a window going, maybe I should just shut this entire place down.
25: They're all wearing twin shirts.
28: What's the point of this if this is what it's going to be?
27: We should ask him. He's down the hall right now.
28: I saw that picture, yeah.
24: They went to Goodwill.
28: That's all that Grim Reaper could afford.
25: Oh, poor Steve.
28: Next summer. A Snoop Dogg biopic / biopic, a Snoop Dogg movie coming out next summer.
1: Snoop?
28: Have they announced who's playing Snoop, or they just announced that it's in the works and it's slated for next summer?
29: I don't think they've announced who's playing him.
28: Who's a good choice for Snoop?
1: Can you not play yourself in that?
28: That would be pretty weird.
29: Steve Carell?
25: Yeah. Dustin Hoffman?
24: Steve Grimmett?
25: Steve Grimmett?
27: They have announced it.
25: Rocky Dennis?
28: And?
25: See you at Long Beach!
28: And
27: Jonathan Davis.
28: Okay.
24: Wow.
27: No, not that one.
28: Not the one from Korn?
27: No, with 2 S's.
28: Okay. Don't know who that is.
27: Neither did I. He's Outer Banks.
28: Outer Banks.
27: Tommy knows him.
1: Outer Banks guy.
29: I've seen this guy.
1: You've seen him.
28: Okay. Hypothetical casting situation. Would it have been more dynamic to have the lead singer of Korn?
25: Man. Poor Steve.
28: It's like, I don't remember Snoop playing the bagpipes. Amazon is doing a RoboCop TV series because we are out of ideas.
25: Oh, you know who loved RoboCop?
28: Who cares?
25: Hawk loved the RoboCop movies.
24: I did, man.
4: I was just convinced you were going to say Garlar, and I'm like, I don't care if Garlar liked RoboCop.
25: No, Smitty Oom did. Smitty Oom for sure. Oh, hell yeah. Those awful films.
24: They were good, and I think there was only one.
25: No, I think there were two.
24: Were there more than one?
29: There's several.
24: RoboCop, the first one was good, man.
29: I think they just rebooted it not that long ago.
28: I don't think I ever saw it.
25: It's 84%.
28: It's not bad.
24: It's a good film.
26: Highly rated.
24: Hi, Parker.
26: Hey, Hawk. I don't know much about RoboCop.
24: He was a cop who was a robot.
28: In the 80s, yeah. He was a robotic cop.
26: Was he a good cop? Good guy?
28: I think so. Yeah, sure. Man, I don't know.
24: He was a cop. He got killed, so they rebuilt him.
26: Nice.
25: Is he a Marvel thing, Maxo?
29: No, I don't think so.
24: No.
28: Parker, this is for you.
26: Okay.
28: You're getting married right around the corner.
26: Yeah, in a month.
28: According to a study, there's a new trend. The new hot trend amongst your generation is skipping costly, extravagant weddings and going straight to a courthouse. You guys are just banking money and trying to save the money.
26: Not us.
28: You chose the other option.
26: Yeah.
28: I don't know, man. Again, everybody, we always talk about it's hard to find money for a house because houses are so expensive. Like, cost of living, very expensive for your generation. So I think collectively your generation's going, I am not in the market of wasting $30,000, $40,000, $50,000 for one day. I can't do that.
26: I don't blame people.
28: Yep. That's a tough spot.
26: Yeah. It's expensive. Flowers are like 10 plus grand. It's insane.
28: Jeez.
25: What?
26: Expensive flowers.
28: Chris, like this. According to a couple of data points, the generations after us are loving the idea of the Odyssey on audiobook. It is skyrocketing since the movie has been released, or at least has been being raved about the last couple of weeks. The interest in the audiobook is through the roof. Spotify says it's up to 680%. And two-thirds of the listeners are men. 36% are Gen Z.
25: Can I ask a question?
28: Can't wait.
24: Sure.
25: So who gets like the cash for it? Because obviously Homer, who wrote the Odyssey, is dead.
24: It's not a terrible question.
25: Thanks, Hogs.
24: If I'm being honest with you.
25: Thank you.
24: But I would guess that there's, man, I don't, here's the thing. Like, when you have the Odyssey, it's been translated by somebody, okay? And so the person who does the latest translation is the person who technically releases it. So I don't know if there's a trust or if there's I don't even know who gets the money for the actual owning the copyright of it.
28: Odyssey has to be public domain, right? It has to be. It's been around for thousands of years. It has to be.
25: Like the publishing company? Do they make cash?
29: I'm sure. Yeah. I'm sure like the translator gets a little cash. The publishing company gets a little cash.
28: But to your original question, I can promise you one group that's not getting the money: Homer's estate.
24: Yeah,
28: they're not sending lawyers to Spotify, going, "Where's my 37 cents?" Because Parker Fox listened to the Odyssey, right? Homer's estate is also no longer with us.
25: Yeah,
24: the last time I listened to the book on tape, a lady did a translation of it, maybe like 10 years ago or something like that, and it was like. Widely loved because it was really
29: Emily Wilson, I think.
24: Okay, there you go. Yeah. There you go. Okay, yeah, that's it. Right.
29: I think that's the one that Christopher Nolan specifically took some of his inspiration for the movie too.
24: Because it's obviously you have to translate it into our language, but also our language in a way you can understand it, if you know what I mean. So I would guess she gets some cash from it, I guess is my point. Yeah. But I don't know who owns the copyright to the Odyssey.
28: I can't imagine anyone does.
29: Yeah, I would assume it's public domain.
24: That's fine.
5: Wilson! But
28: even Emily Wilson.
5: Wilson!
24: That's not how you spell that.
28: I mean, you once had the rights to kicktheballs.com.
25: Yeah, and tada.com.
24: Yeah, so that's still available.
28: So temporarily, that was not public domain. You owned it.
25: Yeah. Yeah, man. Good for you.
24: Let's see. Public domain, yeah. You're right. However, modern translation adaptations and specific audiobooks are copyrighted by the prospective creators. So there you go. We were both right.
28: Yeah, so if you do a significant adaptation, right, where it's...
24: Right.
28: You make it, quote, your own.
24: Yeah.
28: then yeah, you would own that specific version.
24: And which, by the way, you're allowed to that do because sense. Guess what? Every telling of the Odyssey was a translation, was an adaptation of the original.
28: Because it was word of mouth, right?
24: It was word of mouth, right. Exactly. Like so you, literally every person that they talked.
29: Even by the time that Homer got it, it was already word of, it had already been passed down.
24: And
29: Homer, go ahead,
24: Hawk. Yeah, I think what you're going to say, go ahead.
29: That Homer wasn't even necessarily real.
24: Exactly.
29: Yeah, most scholars don't think it was a single person, like an actual blind dude.
28: Oh, like...
25: he was blind?
28: Jack the Ripper.
24: Right.
28: Just a collection of people that we all just... pushed into one.
24: Yeah, like Steve Grimmett.
25: Is that a real thing?
28: No, but isn't that the theory? Is that it was probably multiple people?
24: Sure.
25: Oh.
24: Yeah.
28: Maybe copycats or just a collection of people that just happen to be killing prostitutes at the same time.
24: I wonder what the etymology of copycat is.
25: Why would he laugh at that?
5: Copycat. Siamese cats.
28: But before you Google it, let's see if we can get close. What do we think? Where do you think copycat started? Sauce, go ahead.
25: Like,
28: sounds like you were going to say something.
25: Maybe like a litter of cats and one looked like the other, so they called it a copycat.
5: It's a great guess.
25: Thank you.
5: Yeah.
28: Anybody else have a guess?
25: Hogsteady?
28: Before we look it up?
29: Maybe like a monkey see, monkey do kind of thing. Cats seeing each other doing the same thing that the other cats
25: do. Somebody said something earlier that was... potentially true. Was it Max? I don't know.
28: What?
5: When I said Siamese?
25: Oh, yeah, Siamese cats. Like
5: Siamese twins?
25: Yeah.
24: The term copycat emerged in the 19th century American English as a derogatory label for a person who plagiarizes or imitates others. So there you go. It's exactly what it is. Yeah, that's where it comes from.
28: But what's the cat part? You know what I mean?
25: What's
28: the cat part?
29: They always used to be like, look at this cat here.
24: Historically, the word cat was used as a standalone insult for a malicious or sly person.
28: Did not know that.
24: I didn't know that either.
28: Cat. There we go. Yeah. So you're a copycat.
24: Yeah. Hmm. Interesting.
25: That's great.
24: See you in hell, friend.
25: You're a cat.
24: Meow.
25: Meow.
24: My cat's cool, man. In case you guys are wondering.
25: What's your cat's name?
28: I was wondering.
24: Cece.
25: That's cute.
24: Yeah, it is. She's a good cat.
28: All right, so a couple of things today. If you're like, well, I don't really understand what the Odyssey is. It's 3 hours. I'm not going to go. Even though the reviews are unbelievable and everybody's raving about
24: it. I can't wait for you to see it,
28: Corey. But if you're like, I want to see something worse. Today is the streaming premiere of Masters of the Universe on Amazon starring Jared Leto as Skeletor.
25: Oh, it wasn't that bad. That bombed, right?
28: Bombed.
25: What bombed worse, that or the new Moana movie?
28: Moana was a disaster.
29: Moana, probably, yeah.
24: Just because of the amount of money put into it. Of course, I don't know, man. I bet Master of the Universe, I bet there was some money.
29: I think it was it was like north of $200 million.
24: I'll tell you what, though. There's nothing more shocking than the fact that Moana bombed that badly. I would think that would be a slam dunk.
29: All those Disney live actions have been going downhill, I think.
25: Since Lion King?
28: That's what Mr. Z, though, Hawk, on Friday said.
24: Oh, okay.
28: He said the industry knew this was going to bomb. He said everybody knew 6 months ago this wasn't going to work. Huh. So it wasn't news to the industry. It was news to people like us going, wow, why didn't that work? I guess everybody knew this was coming, that it was too soon after Moana 2.
25: Right.
28: No one was begging for a live action Moana.
29: Except for The Rock.
28: And then it didn't work, and I was like, yeah, we all knew this.
25: But you probably made, what, $50 million doing it?
28: Who knows?
5: $250 million budget.
28: Yikes.
24: I bet a lot of that went to The Rock. I bet you're right.
28: Sauce.
25: Yes, Daddy.
28: Brian Oak's going to hate the sentence I'm about to say.
25: Yeah, okay, I'm going to sit up and listen.
28: Oak's going to hate this because we're giving him attention.
25: I love Oak.
28: And this might be something we've mentioned 15 times, but I don't have any memory of it. But today... on Hulu.
24: Go ahead.
28: A documentary is out.
24: Go ahead.
28: Called My Grandfather, Charles Manson.
24: Yeah.
28: Hmm. A woman finds out that her grandfather was Charles Manson and made a documentary about it.
24: Wow.
28: Paul, your hands up.
5: Ask it. Do it.
25: Charles Manson's granddaughter, Woodhawk.
24: Hold on. How old is this person?
25: Yeah, good point.
28: Let's just say she's 30.
24: What do you want to call me horny for?
28: I don't think it was her real name, but what about Shirley Manson from Garbage?
24: Yeah, oh, she's super.
28: Is that her real name? I wonder if it was.
24: No.
25: He likes her.
24: I do, very much.
25: Yeah. That band, they've got some slammers.
24: Oh, man, they got some slammers.
26: I think they still tour.
25: Yeah, they tour. Yeah. I think they open for Alanis.
24: You know who the drummer is, right?
25: Bruce, Steve Dimmitt?
26: No, Butch Vig.
24: Butch Vig. That's Vig. The guy who did Nevermind and Throwing Copper and Siamese Dream.
25: I'm just going to say it. I think we go to the Charles Manson, not us, but like I think we go to the Charles Manson well a lot. And I think like even the one we watched where it was like unheard.
26: You mean we
25: tapes,
26: as a society?
25: Yeah, we as a society.
26: We're too into him?
25: I just think that we go to the well a lot, right? Like, mm-hmm.
29: Like how much more is there to know?
25: Yeah, like the unheard tapes bit that came out, what was that, a couple years ago, Hawk?
24: Yeah, it's great.
25: That was great, but like,
24: if that's true, I need to know more about that.
25: Yeah.
26: All right, but stop for a second. I'm not even saying you're wrong, because you're probably right. But think of what a mind bleep it would be if you're this gal.
25: Yeah.
26: And you're like, my grandfather was Charles Manson.
6: Yeah, right, that's tough.
26: Let's say Dahmer had kids. How would you process your life on a daily basis if you knew if Dahmer was your dad or your grandfather?
25: Bundy as a daughter.
26: That's what I'm saying. Like, yeah. How do you even, like, every day's got to be so weird where you're like, yeah, my dad or grandfather was one of the worst people that society's ever created. That's got to be a hard thing for them. Even if they're great people, they do everything right, good member of the community, hard worker, good coworker, good neighbor, good friend. Your dad's a living nightmare.
25: Yeah,
26: right.
25: Yeah.
26: And what a weird life that must be.
25: Like, let's say it's Molly Bundy. Okay.
26: Sure.
25: Molly Bundy is.
26: That took you so long to come up with a name.
24: To your left as well as she was sitting over there.
25: Take a deep breath.
6: There's a chair and a window.
26: Female's first name was what the delay was over.
6: Where did you go for Molly?
24: Yeah, and again, why did you look to your left out the window?
26: That's where he accesses female
29: names. In the room with us.
24: Molly.
25: Papa.
26: Molly Bundy, go on.
25: Let me ask you guys a question. Let's say, you know, you're hanging out.
24: Molly Bundy.
25: Yeah.
24: Okay.
25: And Molly Bundy is part of the story. Let me get to the part, though. And you're like, hey, did you see a new couple moved in next door? You're like, oh, Brian and Molly? Yeah. Let's have them over. So you have them over, you know, small talk. You're like, hey, we should hang out again. So next weekend, Molly and Brian come over. I'm like, hey, you want a drink? Yeah. Hey, Molly, tell us a little bit about yourself. I'm Ted Bundy's daughter.
26: So she leads with that.
25: You move, right?
24: You move.
25: You move.
26: No.
25: You
26: just said she seemed lovely. You invited her back over from the previous weekend. You got along with them. The small talk was solid. You're like, hey, Molly and Brian, they seem nice. Let's have them over.
25: But do you think you'd have her over again?
29: Yeah, why not?
24: Probably.
25: You found out who her dad was?
29: Was she with him?
24: Does she have some boots?
6: You're saying you avoid the risk just in case there is something there.
25: Yeah, like that would be a little bit eerie.
29: What if she's double-cheeked up, Saucy?
24: Is she cheeking?
26: No, you're thinking of Peg Bundy.
24: Oh, I am thinking of Peg.
25: Yeah, he's or Kelly Tommy. Bundy. Tommy's thinking of Peg, too.
29: Tommy's definitely inviting Peg over for dinner.
24: I feel bad for Molly.
26: So in this scenario, you have a lovely evening with Brian and Molly, whose last name is probably not Bundy. I'm going to assume she took his name to get rid of the Bundy name.
25: Brian
6: That's a good guess.
25: So Brian and Molly Mon.
6: Mon.
24: Oh, is
29: Brian
24: that right?
29: Brian Mon?
24: Brian Mon.
26: Let me ask the question that nobody
29: Dusty's
26: cares.
29: Dusty's forefather?
26: Are they related to Dusty?
25: Yeah.
26: So Brian's related to Dusty somehow. Cousins, brother, what is he?
25: Yeah. They might be friends. I don't know.
26: They might be friends.
24: They might just be friends.
26: They have the same last name.
25: Yeah.
26: Okay, so Brian and Molly Mond come over. And you say, after spending some time with them the previous week, and you're like, Molly, tell us about yourself.
25: Yeah.
24: You don't know her last name, so she doesn't have to volunteer this.
26: But she leads with, Ted Bundy was my dad.
25: Yeah.
26: And then you look over at your wife immediately and say, we're never hanging out with him again. Yeah. We should move.
24: You called your real estate agents.
26: Whose name is?
25: Isaac?
6: Yes.
24: His name is Isaac?
25: No, Isaac.
26: Isaac Speed?
25: No, Isaac.
26: This is a Twitch stream? Look to your left and come up with a fake name for a female real estate agent. My God.
25: Miss Iman.
24: Did you see him hesitate about which way was left? Did you see it?
26: He did the backwards L&R thing. Which one is it again?
25: Miss Iman.
26: Mm-hmm.
24: Miss
25: No relation.
7: What?
25: I'm just saying. Like, wouldn't you question it, though?
28: ESPN should lay us off. Honestly, oh, we should be canceled, too.
24: I don't even work for them, but they should call it in. Man, Misty is a... That's a filthy name.
7: Yeah, Mond. She's up to no good.
25: Oh, yeah.
24: I've known two Misties. Yeah. One of them was a pornographer. And the other one was horny.
25: You definitely slept with a Misty.
24: Yep.
28: Mm. And I graduated with like 207 kids. We had a Misty, a Rainy, and a Sunny.
24: Which one was hotter?
28: Well, Sunny was the dude. Sunny was the one that said, I do cigarettes.
24: The question still stands.
28: It's one of the greatest.
25: Are you listening to the dude's story?
28: Oh, it's, again, one of the greatest lines
24: That's
28: ever.
24: That's the greatest
25: I ever. Do cigarettes is brilliant.
24: Yeah.
28: Parker, all right, do you know the story?
6: I do not.
28: So, no. Sunny's a kid in my grade. He's a troublemaker, but whatever. Yeah. He was fine. He's a good dude. But he liked to party. Yeah. And we were sitting around junior or senior year, and it was like the basketball players, and they were all talking about sports and Super Bowl this and World Series that and who knows, Michael Jordan this. At one point, Sonny looked over and goes, does all you guys care about sports? And I believe it was Mark Julek that said, like, what do you do, Sonny? And he goes, I do cigarettes.
25: Nice. Yeah.
28: He was like 17.
25: Sonny wails.
28: Oh, yeah, Sonny didn't care. Sonny party. Yeah. Yeah. It's one of the, it's 30 years ago almost, and it's still a quote that I will never forget.
6: It's iconic.
28: Not I like cigarettes, I smoke cigarettes, I do cigarettes.
24: And that moment became iconic in the Twin Cities.
28: Yep.
24: All these years later.
28: Yeah.
25: Yeah.
24: Because of this morning show.
28: Yeah. He would have never known that in high school that was going to at some point be like a quotable thing. I think people probably walk around the Twin Cities and go,
24: State Fair t-shirt. I do
28: cigarettes.
6: I do cigarettes.
28: Yeah. That's our best idea.
24: That's our best idea.
28: It was Sonny's quote from 30 years ago.
24: I think it would be the greatest ever if it said, I do cigarettes. And then his name right underneath it. And he someday is walking around. And he sees a t-shirt with his name
28: on it. And he just trips balls. Yeah. And he's like, well, now I do meth because I'm tripping balls.
25: Oh, poor Sonny.
24: Oh, Sonny.
28: Oh, my God.
7: It was a gateway. Can you imagine?
6: With a name like Sonny.
28: God, just the best, man.
6: Yeah, if Sonny's your name, you're either the starting quarterback or you're partying really hard.
25: Yeah, yep.
28: Yeah.
24: Here we go. You guys ready? This is from Jeopardy.
25: Oh, no.
24: Okay?
6: Okay.
24: Yell it out if you know the answer. Ready? Here goes.
8: G songs. In this song, Drake summons a higher power to tell
28: God's
8: a paramour
28: plan.
8: He only loves his bed and my mama. I'm sorry.
6: God's plan.
28: What is God's plan?
9: What is God's plan?
8: That's the song.
6: Nice.
8: This potent, potably laid-back bop by Snoop D-O-double-G includes the line, with my mind on my money and my money on my mind.
25: Did you watch this?
28: No.
8: Sam, what is gin and juice?
28: What else starts with a G?
8: According to Cyndi Lauper's producer, Ms. Lauper initially didn't want to sing this song because it was written by a man. Grace.
10: What is Girls Just Want to Have Fun?
8: You're correct.
6: He's good.
8: The Beach Boys sang of a woman giving me excitations in this song.
28: Good Vibrations.
8: Wow. Grace?
10: What is Good Vibrations?
8: Right. This Paul Simon track begins, the Mississippi Delta was shining like a national
25: Graceland.
8: Guitar.
25: What is Graceland?
8: Sam?
9: What is Graceland?
28: Good one.
8: For 1,000.
28: You like Paul Simon?
25: Love Paul Simon. He's my favorite.
28: Ken Jennings kicks ass.
6: That was impressive.
28: Ken's the man.
7: Ken is the man.
24: Yeah.
28: I think that dude likes to party, too.
24: I bet he does, but he's lazy.
7: He's got a hammer.
28: All guys from Utah like to party, right? Doesn't that check out? Yeah, he's from Utah.
24: He's married to John Wayne Gacy's grandson.
25: Oh, what? Well, good for him.
28: And you know what?
25: Grandson.
28: No, Chris is right. Her name is,
24: Look to your
25: left.
24: Wrong
25: way.
6: That's his left, though.
25: Oh, damn it.
28: He just said he turned the wrong way. God, you can't make it up.
6: He goes, damn it.
28: He goes, you turned the wrong way.
25: What are you going to do without me in about a week?
28: This is my left.
6: You're sitting across from each other. You have different lefts.
25: I know.
24: Where are you going in a week?
25: I'll probably get canned.
24: Well, we'll see you in hell.
25: Thanks, Grim Reaper. Steve Gibbet?
24: Steve Gibbet? Am I a monkey?
7: Isn't that his name?
24: Am I in a cage?
25: What?
24: What? What happened, Parker?
6: I don't know.
28: Sauce.
25: What?
28: Many rodents, including rats. Many rodents, including rats and horses, can't do what? Don't say, like, read.
24: Because he'd be right.
28: Most rodents, including rats and horses, can't do what?
24: And I've used this on What Really Matters like 100 times.
28: This is a, it's a
24: fact.
28: Bodily function of sorts. Horses don't do what and rats don't do what?
25: Cry?
28: Cry tonight.
24: I bet he's right.
28: Yeah, they probably don't.
24: It's a number three.
26: Probably not.
25: I don't know. Sleep standing up. I don't know.
26: I don't know if hooves are very comfortable.
25: I don't know, man.
24: They can't vomit.
28: They can't vomit.
25: Oh.
24: Yeah, man.
28: So if you see a horse throwing up, you're the one that's tripping balls.
25: That's weird. I wonder why. Their stomach?
28: Sauce, when the bosses from iHeart eventually pull you in an office and go, what would you say you do here? I can tell you what you should say back.
25: What?
28: I do cigarettes.
25: I'm going to say I get a
24: fair t-shirt.
28: Flick a cigarette right in their face.
25: I don't think they'll allow that. It'd be great if they would, but I don't think they'll allow that.
28: Parker Fox, you're an American treasure.
26: No, that's you guys. So fun.
28: See you next Wednesday.
26: See you Wednesday.
28: All right, the morning show tomorrow, 5:30 to 9, I assume will feature Ben Lieber. I'm assuming Tom. Is this the week that Tommy's off? Dang it. And then he's here for like the rest of the month, right?
25: Yes, but sir.
28: He is off tomorrow. All right, no Tommy tomorrow.
25: We have Creasel tomorrow.
28: Oh, is that right? Because of initials on Friday, we're going to swap? All right, so Creasel tomorrow, Lieber tomorrow. Power Trip morning show, 5:30 to 9. See you then.
24: Tomorrow's Abby's birthday. Yay! Everybody have a wonderful day. See you later.
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12: The 2026 World Cup final smashed North American viewing records, pulling a massive 66.4 million combined cross-border viewers from Fox and Telemundo. Compare that to the Super Bowl, which is 126 million viewers. The United States is still very far behind in the whole soccer category, but maybe we're a football country. I'm Drake Toll.
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16: 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Is it fair? 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

0: Your 7 in 4 of the Pan regional weather from meteorologist Tuttle Tom Szymanski. Sunny, some smoke and haze, mainly aloft. High of 80 today. Cleared and cold tonight, looking for overnight lows around 60. Mostly sunny, breezy tomorrow with daytime highs of 87. And then into the weekend, Friday, partly sunny, breezy, a little humid, slight chance for showers and thunderstorms Friday afternoon. Friday's high of 91, 95 the high on Saturday. That's your 740 the Fan regional weather.
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0: Let's go, everybody. Let's go. Good morning.
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0: welcome to Minneapolis. The Golden Gophers football team dominates the Real Estate Today, 9 to noon. It's Paul Allen, mad producer, and engineer extraordinaire Jared Wells by my side. Eric, what have you and Paul Rovnak arranged for us today via the TimberTech set list? Because it looks pretty good, and good morning.
1: Good morning. Welcome back. Good to see you.
0: You

0: Joe.
1: Looking terrific. The whale watching expedition was second to none, as you would say.
0: Did I send you the video?
1: You did send me the video.
0: Of the orca 5 feet off the water?
1: 5 feet away from you.
0: That's amazing.
1: That's incredible.
2: Mm-hmm.
1: Today's going to be awesome here. Internal media day, a ton of things going on. And thanks to TimberTech, TimberTech.com. We get the heavy hitters today. I'm really pumped about this because after we talk to our first guest, Drake Lindsey, Gophers quarterback, is going to join us around 9:15.
0: Mm-hmm.
1: We're going to get to hear from the head coach before he talks and takes the slings and arrows of the media around 9:45. Scarlet Pride in the house, Mankato's own Jalen Smith, Gophers wide receiver at 11. And then one of the heavy hitters on defense, talk about Anthony Smith. So it's the Smiths during the final stretch here, right here at Gibson Nagurski on the campus of the University of Minnesota. And Rovnak's taking care of us. We got water, we got a table,
0: beautiful.
1: We got Jared, and we have
0: Ryan Burns from Gopher Illustrated, at Ryan Burns MN. In the business, we call him Bo Hunting Burnsy. What's going on, brother?
3: Well, first of all, welcome back.
0: Thank you.
3: You look refreshed. You look ready to go.
0: I'm getting there.
3: We got fall camp right around the corner for both you and I and our favorite teams. You look like the whale watching did a bunch of good for you.
0: There was more than whale watching.
3: Well, look, I don't want to make assumptions.
0: Yeah,
3: I'm just telling you look like a refreshed man to me.
0: I mean, we can go through the highs and the lows of Ketchikan, Icy Strait, Sitka, and
1: the King's Cut,
0: Victoria in Alberta, which
3: this,
0: is
3: this sounds
0: fantastic.
3: Like an Alaskan princess cruise
0: What's
3: to me,
0: up,
3: which is one I did just a couple of years ago.
0: Actually, it was a smaller line called Oceana.
3: Okay.
0: So it had about 1,100 people, and the hope was to not get bit, as Nordo and I would say, with all the handshaking and being in close quarters with people, but
1: coughing on each other and the whole thing.
0: Yeah, enough of that. What's significant about today from your standpoint covering the team? And good morning.
3: Well, good morning. And it's the unofficial kickoff. We're now 43 days away until this team kicks off against Eastern Illinois, and then on week
0: 45 point favorites.
3: 45-point favorites, but then we get into the meat grinder, which is going to be an SEC team traveling up to Dinky Town for the first time in our lifetimes. When Mississippi State comes to town, I'm not going to be here to tell you they're a world beater, at least preseason expectation-wise, but you get to find out a lot of things about this team that I think should have some expectations to it.
0: Let me ask you a weird question before P.J. Fleck joins within the next hour. So, like, Anthony Smith. All right, he's a Pennsylvania native.
3: Yep.
0: Played all of his years here. Clearly has some first-round NFL draft pick status to him. That's fair, right? First, second round.
3: The hope would be after this season, the feedback consistently from the NFL is he's going to be a top 45 overall selection.
0: There we go.
3: Mm-hmm.
0: Okay, well, the point being is when you have 12.5 sacks and 17.5 tackles for loss for the University of Minnesota, and this is not to in any way denigrate this program here, but, you know, there are traditional blue blood powers who would like to have somebody who's 6'6 with 12.5 sacks and 17.5 tackles for loss. When it comes to the portal or when it comes to agents working with other agents, when you have a junior season like he had, is it within the rules for, like, people to seek him, saying, all right, you got 1 year left.
3: Yeah, sure.
0: Why don't you come to Ohio State? You got 1 year left. Why don't you come to, let's say, Clemson or wherever? You know what I mean?
3: Yeah. Is it within the rules? I think that's something they're trying to figure out here via what is legal, what is not. There's a lot of gray area. I would tell you, rule-wise, legally, no, that is not a thing.
0: Got it.
3: But it's all back source behind the scenes. And was Anthony Smith, and I'm sure he can give you some more insight to it, was he talked to behind the scenes? Absolutely he was.
0: Mm.
3: I mean, he's been talked to for a long time because when you look the way he looks and then you have the on-field production that he's had, he could go play anywhere in the country. And if he has another season like he did last fall, he's going to end his Gopher career as the all-time leader in sacks and tackles for loss here.
0: Mm.
3: And there's been some very talented players here. So when you look at the way it goes through the process now, so much of this is just agents and just kind of talking to the player saying, do you want me to listen? Do you not want me to? And so back during December, before the portal opened, it's called pre-portaling is what happens so much across college football now. And
1: pre-portal?
0: Yeah.
3: It's agents backsourcing everything behind the scenes.
0: Yeah,
3: Trust me.
0: With my prostate situation, there's been a lot of pre-portaling over the last week and a half.
1: I mean, that's almost preposterous as the legal tampering period in the NFL. My goodness.
0: I picked a good time for that prostate joke, right?
3: Yes, you did. What an incredible timing.
0: Three lady athletes walking right by us and talking about my prostate. Welcome back, Paul.
1: What are you looking to get out of this today? You mentioned you have it on your clock. You have it on your phone. It's a countdown to when things start counting. But but is this, as much as it is for 9 to noon to meet some of these guys today, is this an opportunity for you to do the same as they follow from station to station to station to photos to microphones and on with their day? What are you getting out of this?
3: Well, you're also trying to see first impressions of how much bigger and how much, you know, how much, who's gained weight, who looks bigger, stronger, faster. Again, you're trying to get a feel for it because I haven't been able to see a lot of these guys since spring ball, which was about 4 months ago. So you're going to see a lot of them over the next few weeks, whether it's between today, whether next week in Big Ten Media Days in Chicago, then you have fall camp in a few weeks. But it's also trying to figure out, there's a lot of transfers, and you're going to hear Fleck talk about it. They got something like 35, 40 newcomers on this team. Well, you're trying to figure out who's going to be the guy to fill in for Coy Parrish, who's going to be the guy to step up at wide receiver. Now, I've got my own inclinations, but these are the guys where, you're in the meat grinder that is summer workouts right now still. You're going to start to taper off here very soon. But learning from these guys, who are the names that we should be focusing on heading into August?
0: Well, with the portal players who have come in, correct me if I'm wrong here, and I don't necessarily know how it goes yearly, but locally it looks like it was more upgrading than filling needs. You know what I mean? Like. I don't know, this Naquan Crowder, I believe, another
3: you
0: guy.
3: You are an elite Gopher football mind. Many people say that about you, Paul.
0: Well, when you read up with what he's done, how they got him, and the position he plays with the likes of Jackson Howard and Anthony Smith and so on that defensive line, it seems like that you go into the portal looking to upgrade all the time, but sometimes you go into it to fill needs. It looks like that there were a fair amount of upgrades potentially. Would you agree?
3: Well, that's going to be the hope, is especially at a spot like defensive tackle for them, where you're losing your top four guys from last year. They all graduated. One's now an NFL draft pick in Devin Eastern from Shakopee with the Seattle Seahawks. But you're trying to find out what can you get. And then so much of this, too, is, you know, Coy Parrish is no longer here, but it's how did you allocate the money that you were going to give Coy, who would have been a top five paid player on this team, to use that money to fill other defensive needs elsewhere, where you can go out and get a TJ Bush from Cal, who is one of the most productive pass rushers no matter where he's been in college football. Go get a young kid by the name of Aiden West from Michigan State, who as a true freshman played 400 snaps for a former Gopher defensive coordinator in Joe Rossi. Can the sum of the parts really try to come together? And then someone like Naquan Crowder, where somebody's got to play defensive tackle.
0: Yeah.
3: And just like in the NFL, in what you find in free agency, is everybody needs a defensive tackle, and those guys are highly paid. Well, it's the same thing in the portal. If you want a competent defensive tackle in the portal, you're going to have to pay up. So Minnesota's elected to pay up for a couple guys, and Naquan Crowder's a part of them.
1: Well, to PA's point, though, talking about it, looks like for the most part this staff did a terrific job upgrading. You yourself mentioned earlier in the conversation that this is a squad that, you know, things got to go the right way, but they should have some expectations around them. What is leading you to that diagnosis?
3: You need to be able to have, and I like to use it in terms of a food, like if you're a chef, you need to have the ingredients to be able to make good food. Well, you look at what some of the pieces of this roster are, is you've got the dominant pass rusher in Anthony Smith. You have a quarterback in Drake Lindsey behind me here who is coming off a season where games 1 through 13, he got better. It was 60%+ completion percentage, 3-1 touchdown interception ratio. And you even look at, say, what some of your favorite NFL draft minds, such as, say, Nate Tice, are saying about him, where there's some expectations from the NFL for him already. If you have the quarterback position specifically, it's something that you can pencil in and you know you're going to get consistent play from. And then you've got a running back like Darius Taylor, where if he stays healthy, again, he's an NFL guy. You have some NFL picks on this team where you have senior-laden talent. You look at what you have in returning production. They're top 10 in college football in returning production. Now, I'm well aware that Vegas says they're 5.5, 6.5, depending upon where you want to get the juice. But you at least have to have the pieces in the most difficult piece, and it's been this way for 60, 70 years here at the University of Minnesota, is quarterback. And now you've got a guy that you believe in, and now we got to see what 14 through 26 in terms of game starts look like for Drake. And if he continues to progress with the people around him, you can see them potentially pulling off an upset or two.
0: Bowhunter, last one. Ryan Burns, at Ryan Burns MM. And with Gopher Illustrated, I saw it via Twitter. You have a lot going on up to when things start to get a little hotter up to that first game, including, of late, an offensive line preview. And you can learn about all this and subscribe to Gopher Illustrated by starting at Ryan Burns MM. Offensive line preview, obviously it's key. What's the read?
3: They need to be much better. And I've stolen this term from you, is the Minnesota Moving Company.
0: I stole it from Abbott and 20 years ago.
3: And we look at it where it just was not consistent enough. The three of us would agree, if you can't run into an even box, I don't care if it's peewee to college to the NFL, this thing's going to go pear-shaped very, very quickly. Now, you've got guys like, say, Greg Johnson, who's a fourth-year returning guy, someone who the NFL draft net community has as potentially a day two pick. You've got returners on the left side. You've got your first returning center for the first time in 4 years. It's, can they put it all together? Can you get consistency from a unit that has lacked it immensely over the last two seasons? You've got all guys that I would say are very close to, if not legal drinking age, which is where you need to be as a Big Ten offensive line.
0: Mm-hmm.
3: Now it's just time to go out and produce. Now it's time to go out and do it. But it's about generating more knockback and more consistency, and that is going to be arguably the biggest thing I watch for when I'm at these fall camp practices.
0: If people want to sign up for Gopher Illustrated, what's the easiest route?
3: Put it in the Google machine, whether that be Minnesota 24/7, or head to the Twitter machine at Ryan Burns MN. Check it out. Again, Gopher basketball, Gopher football. We're just 43 days away from Eastern Illinois. It's a We've waited a long time, man. I'm just glad.
0: We'll probably see you at the state fair, right?
3: Oh, you'll see me at the state fair. We'll
1: run through the schedule. Where do we find 10 wins?
0: Yeah.
1: And
0: yeah.
1: On the cusp of a playoff berth.
3: Absolutely.
1: It's a yearly tradition.
3: Absolutely.
0: Yeah, I love the points that you made specifically about the quarterback spot. Speaking of the quarterback, here he comes. Good seeing you.
3: I appreciate you.
0: That's Bowhunting Burnsy. He's Ryan Burns. Gopher Illustrated at Ryan Burns MN. Is how you can follow him via X. And joining us very shortly is Drake Lindsey, quarterback for the Golden Gophers football team. The con shared earlier, P.J. Fleck, coach of the Golden Gophers, will join us within the next 35 minutes. Also, Mike Grimm, the Vox, calling the games on the radio. Mike Grimm about 10:15, wide receiver Jalen Smith at 11 o'clock. And Anthony Smith in those 12.5 sacks, he'll be joining us at about 11:30. We have some non-Gophers football related items to be shared during the course of the 9 to noon presentation from the Gibson Nagurski Complex in Minneapolis. It's adjacent to Huntington Bank Stadium, and like Bowhunter said, 43 days from now, the Golden Gophers will start the season, and then I believe it's who do they start with? Eastern. Who's
1: for the Gophers?
0: Yeah,
1: Eastern Illinois.
0: Then they roll into Mississippi State.
1: So Drake's so multi-talented, by the way, that he's currently teaching Ryan Burns his swing technique.
0: Mm.
1: You got to keep your back straight. No movement.
0: Yeah, he might want to get with Burns's haircut person. Teach him the art of a straight line. What's that? How you doing, man? Good to see you. You know I'm playing with you, Bowen Burns. You come on, sit down here. We're going to marathon this first segment thanks to Steve's Appliances and stevesappliances.com. 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Drake Lindsey, Paul Allen, Eric Norquist, engineer J-Dub here. What's it like being quarterback for the Golden Gophers football team?
2: Yeah, you know, it's definitely a blessing just to have the supporting cast. Got a lot of returning players, added a lot of great pieces. Have Coach Fleck support every single day, Coach Harbo, Keegan, added Coach Shula, who's been great. It's just a blessing to be here, truthfully. So I'm just honored to be the quarterback for sure.
0: When you're at this stage of the equation and you are a month and a half from it all changing, and that includes scholastically balancing it with film and practice and games and a lot of attention and social media and things like that, What's it like right now? I mean, this is it's because it's percolating right now, but I mean, it's about ready to go to a full boil.
2: Yeah, you know, I think just focusing every single day is the biggest thing. Like attacking, you know, when it was January, attacking that, spring ball, attacking that, and then now it's been summer workouts, you know, attacking those. And this is the time where, you know, no one sees you. So I think it's for players, it can be a challenging time because it's just June through July, but it's also our favorite time because we're away from everybody. It's just us. And like Coach Flex says, it's a time for us to build the team and be a complete player-led team, which I think we've done a great job of, returning a lot of key players and a lot of leaders. So we're doing a really good job.
0: How difficult is it learning the playbook, you know, and specifically the tentacles to the plays? You got the play, and then you got five things off of it or so on. Like when the game starts, the checks at the line obviously are super, super key for high-end performance. Then we get to turn in the back on the defense with play action, you know, just all that kind of stuff. But, I mean, when it comes to there being new plays compared to last year, but making them look like they did last year, but it's something new.
2: Yeah.
0: How difficult is that?
2: You know, I think you get used to it, one, but like my freshman year, it was challenging when I first got here, but I got to see Max Brosmer do it, and that was the biggest, like I've talked about it so many times, but getting to see Max's process every single day, because when I got here in January, I only knew the formations, and Max knew the whole offense.
0: Wow.
2: And it was, he had learned it in 3 weeks, and he was still picking things up, but he knew it so fast, and I was just amazed. So I was just staying by him. And I think now I've got to this point where obviously I'm still learning and developing every single day, but you start, you know, seeing familiarity within the offense and seeing stuff on film with NFL stuff, our stuff, and it's super similar. And getting to, you know, learn from Coach Harbaugh and then also talk to Max and see what his verbiage is compared to mine, and just it's all really similar within our offense, and it's a testament to Coach Harbaugh for being able to teach all that at a high level.
0: Well, I mean, Max, former Gophers quarterback, currently a Vikings quarterback, had a couple of starts last year too. You know, I know you guys are friends, and he would come to your games when they were at home. I think he brought Blake Cashman to a game or two. So, you know, clearly he has taken an interest in you from a friendship standpoint, but calling games for the Vikings, when we were on the road, I ride the same bus as Max. In fact, I'm right there, you know, like a row or two in front of him. Got to know him real well last year. Awesome guy. He's your biggest fan, man.
2: Yeah.
0: I mean, it's like, you know, it's we're not breaking down all 22 on a drive to MetLife Stadium, but I mean, like if you played on a Saturday and we're playing on a Sunday, I don't know if he's watching your all 22 or if I don't know what he's watching, man, but he puts a lot of time into your game.
2: Yeah. I think it was just how similar we were inside the building that he really was able to, you know, invest in me, because I obviously had the same interests as him. I'm off field, you know, we're a little different, but we got along really, really well. We spent a lot of time together inside and outside of the building. Like, that was my best friend. He still is one of my best friends, but
0: that's
2: like
0: awesome.
2: My freshman year, that was like, I want to go get food, I'm asking Max. I want to do this, I'm asking Max. Like, we were always together. And I really do appreciate him a ton, because he still, you know, checks in when he sees something on film, because he'll look at stuff. He's like, hey, don't do this, do that. Like, and it makes sense to me, you know, because we were able to think on the same page even when we were here. The thing that I respected so much about Max was, like, he listened to me as a freshman. If I saw something on the field after the drive, I'd be like, hey, like, I saw that. And he would be like, oh, yeah, you know. It was super easy to talk with him and have dialogue. And that's what I really appreciated, was he made me feel wanted as a true freshman when he was a six-year senior and was 24 and I was 18, which not a lot of guys do. So that was really a big growth for me.
0: You know Tanner Morgan at all?
2: Yeah.
0: So, I mean, those are not only two of the kindest people you're going to meet. They have no agenda. It's not like they're trying to, you know, hey, I'm going to invest in Drake Lindsey early and then he goes to the pros and forget the NIL. I'm going to get some of that signing bonus, you know, for helping him. They genuinely care.
2: 100%.
0: And I was texting with Tanner a little bit yesterday about you, and I could just tell. I didn't know how close you guys were, but he's just a very big fan of your game. And, you know, I think it's also interesting looking at it from afar, and correct me if I'm wrong here, but, you know, P.J. Fleck, over the, this will be his 10th year, so this will be your second year together, so let's say the previous 7 or 8. Well, I mean, for P.J., it, you know, with the style of team he had, then, I mean, he chew on the clock as much as anybody I've seen. Shoot, he'd run it 50 times a game if he had the opportunity. Well, then you rolled along. And there's more, so the time of possession last year wasn't as good as it had been the previous years, but the explosive nature of the offense got better.
2: Yeah.
0: So there's a segue taking place here with this pro-style offense, right?
2: Yeah, I would definitely say so. But, you know, I think we're still Minnesota. At the end of the day, we're going to run the ball, play action, do all those kind of things, which, you know, I think when you have a good run game, it opens up everything. And I think we're going to do a really good job of that this year. You know, behind the O-line, I think we've improved a lot at every single position. So I'm excited to see it.
0: Drake Lindsey, quarterback for the Golden Gophers football team, 9-0. We're in Minneapolis. It's a Golden Gophers football media day. And we thank Paul Rovnak and everybody with the football program for really, really setting up 9-0 today. We're beginning with the quarterback. That's super cool. This an overall question about the team. Your guys' pass rush.
2: Mm-hmm.
0: I mean, it could be one of the better 4-5 deep pass rushes in the entire Big Ten, right?
2: 100%, yeah. And it was different this spring, just seeing, like, they were getting back there. And our O-line did a good job, too. But, I mean, they were really, really good. It's deep, too. I mean, we added T.J. Bush, got Carter Minns back, and Naquan Crowder inside.
0: Yep, Jackson.
2: Jackson Howard. It's just, like, it's deep. It's really deep this year, which I haven't really seen. My freshman year is pretty deep, too. But this year, it's really similar, so I'm excited to see that.
0: Anybody, you know, I don't know if you spend Thanksgiving at home because you guys are all wrapped up in football and stuff, but Thanksgiving meals or when you get together with family, anybody still harboring or did anybody ever harbor any ill will? You're in Minnesota. Everybody else played in Arkansas, including you from Fayetteville, right?
2: Yep.
0: Any ill will that, you know, shoot, Drake's going to stay. He's going to stay at Minnesota. You know what I mean? Anybody tease you about that?
2: Yeah, I feel like when I go home, people always bring things up. But, I mean, I feel like everything happens for a reason, and I'm truly blessed to be here.
0: Amen.
2: I wouldn't change it if I could.
0: What's high school football like in Arkansas? Does it compare at all to Texas?
2: I wouldn't say it compares to Texas. I don't think it's not as deep. I played the highest classification, so like the top like 4 or 5 teams were pretty good. It was always usually the same 4 or 5, 6 teams in the semis, quarters, and then state was there was before we won my senior year. Bryant out of down by Little Rock, Arkansas, had won like 6 straight state championships, and then they won 2 in a row after us. So they've won like 8 out of the last 9.
0: Right.
2: So it's been pretty intense down there.
0: When you have the gift of arm strength like you do, what hurdles do you have to overcome? And what I mean is, like, do you ever have to hold back because you swear you can complete every throw? You're accurate. Your arm is strong. But, you know, defensive coordinators, they'll recognize things too, and they'll try to get you to take the cheese on some things with the big arm. Know what I mean?
2: Yeah, 100%. You know, I think it comes down to being on time too. I feel like when I'm on time, I definitely feel like I'm comfortable making any throw. But if I'm late or something happens within the pocket, I'm definitely going to, you know, not feel as comfortable, attempt to get to my check down. Just because, you know, when Coach Harbaugh always says, don't make a bad play worse, and when the play's messed up or something happens within the play that you don't necessarily feel comfortable with, find your check down, get to the next play, let's see the next play.
0: Right, and that's, well, it's so key what you said, because I mean, how am I going to put this? A quarterbacks generally don't prefer to take the check down.
2: Yeah.
0: But sometimes discretion is the better part of valor.
2: 100%.
0: And it's the live to play another down, right?
2: Yep.
0: Just a couple here to close for Drake Lindsey, quarterback for the Golden Gophers football team. What if anything, is challenging for young quarterbacks making plays middle of the field? And here's what I mean. There are young NFL quarterbacks still trying to master the art of attacking the middle of the field between the hash marks and getting big hitters with players on the run. Know what I mean? Like, what's challenging with that?
2: Yeah, you know, I think especially when you're going under center and you're turning your back to the defense, you have to diagnose it. Like, right when you get the ball hits your hands, you got to diagnose with the safeties. You know, being able to look at the safeties before you're turning your back and have an idea of the coverage. And then once you turn your back, you know, being able to see the linebackers where they're dropping, feel that. Because I think especially when you're throwing digs, all those kind of stuff, you have to have a really good spatial awareness, especially when you're under center. It definitely makes it a different part of the game. And, I mean, we've been doing it since my freshman year, so it's definitely it's super helpful to be able to do that in the college level. But it's definitely challenging. You know, I think you have to have really good spatial awareness, have a really good feel with your eyes, and be able to diagnose and see the coverage. And it comes down to film study Monday through Friday. Like Coach Harbaugh always has told me, you're not going to win the game Saturday. You're going to win it Monday through Friday.
0: Yeah.
2: And that's what I learned through Max, and that's what I've learned through Coach Harbaugh.
0: That's an awesome answer. The NIL world, is it distracting at all? And and here's what I mean, okay? It's not my business to know, you know, NIL-wise what you get. But as a quarterback coming off the season you had, let's say it's a pretty good number. So that's cool. You've earned it. You've earned it, and that, you know, that's what somebody or entities are choosing to give you. But when you get in the locker room, does it ever get weird? Know what I mean?
2: Yeah, I do, but no, honestly, it doesn't. With our team, I feel like last year and previous years, it can come up, but I feel like this team this year has been super, super mature. I mean, we got a lot of returning guys that have played football, added guys that have played football. The freshman class has done a really good job just, you know, trusting the process, sticking with the older guys. And it really hasn't came up. I feel like more of the talks that come up are like, you know, should I get a financial advisor? Those kind of things, more so than I make money, like that kind of thing. It's honestly been a really mature team with those kind of talks. It's more so getting help compared to comparing numbers.
0: But it's weird, isn't it?
2: It definitely is. I think when I came to college, I was just happy that I was on scholarship. Mm-hmm. And then all this NIL and revenue sharing starts coming up, and it's a completely different world. And it definitely feels more like the pros inside the building, but you also have to understand that we're 19, 20, 21, 22 years old within the building, and it's still college. You have to have that camaraderie, the, you know, being with your teammates off the field more compared to the pros where they have families and all those kind of things.
0: Last one. When you were growing up in Fayetteville, or you were, you know, wanting to become a quarterback, who are some quarterbacks you admired? Like when you and your family, you and your friends were out there just messing around, like who did you pretend you were? Outside of the three quarters release, like when I watch some of your stuff, I'm like Philip Rivers.
2: Yeah.
0: You know, he's just kind of big, like, but not Roethlisberger big, but Rivers big, but he doesn't have the three quarters release.
2: I think, like, deep down, I always wanted to be like Cam Newton out there. I wasn't as fast as him, but that was always like a cool guy to watch, like 2015, 2014, in those years. But I mean, like Tom Brady, Peyton and Eli, those were just like, it was spectacular. I think we all wanted to do the Odell growing up, which was everyone called the Odell when he made that one-handed catch. But, it was definitely fun growing up doing all those things.
0: I appreciate meeting you, man.
2: Yes, sir. Thank you so much.
0: Let's stay in touch.
2: Oh, yeah.
0: And best of luck to you this season.
2: Thank you.
0: All right?
2: I appreciate it.
0: Drake Lindsey, quarterback for the Golden Gophers football team. And 9 to noon is in the air from the Gibson-Nagurski Complex in Minneapolis. Nordo produces, and I'm Paul Allen, and we're back after this.
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0: From the KFGO News Center, I'm Joe Lear. Two sisters are facing felony charges after a shots fired incident at a Fargo home. Police responded to a call for a domestic incident involving a gun Sunday morning. While on scene, Ashanti Damaris tried to walk away before officers could locate the firearm. Police tried to detain her, but her sister Lashanti Damaris pulled an officer away and tried to block them from arresting her sister. Officers were able to separate and arrest both women. They learned Ashanti and a man had been in an argument over him cheating on her. Ashanti went into the bathroom and fired one round into the ceiling. She told police she did this to see if the man still cared about her. Ashanti is charged with terrorizing reckless endangerment. Her sister Lashanti is charged with preventing arrest. North Dakota's Republican-Democrat candidates for Secretary of State agree the state's elections are secure, free, and fair. It's in response to President Donald Trump's election integrity speech last week, where he said election infrastructure across the country has been exposed to hacking and other exploitation from foreign countries and out-of-state adversaries.
1: Time football team, a Division I football team. Okay, so the NIL world, I think I've wrapped my mind around more and accepted more. But then the transfer portal portion of the equation, where it's a double-edged sword for me, because if somebody wants to leave, they should have the ability to leave. But, like, you know, they one of the two kickers that they roster, you know, my man started at, like, Texas State, didn't work out, went to Michigan, and he just was the kickoff specialist, I think, maybe got a couple of tries. Well, now he's here.
2: Yeah.
1: So it's, you know, it's the free agency of college sports that it's just difficult to wrap my mind around, where when you come across a player like Anthony Smith, who's going to join the radio show in 2 hours. I mean, he's a senior. He's probably going to be drafted in the first or second round of the 2027 draft. He's 6'6", 17 and a half tackles for loss last year. And
2: I'm excited to see him in person.
1: Well, he was a menacing presence. He was a menacing presence. But it's whether it's against the rules or not, you know, it's to a man, 10 of 10,
2: yeah.
1: Whatever the best teams are in the country, let's say Ohio State, or I don't know if IU is going to be good again like it's been the last couple of years. The Miami Hurricanes were good last year, but that was what's going on. But that had a little out of nowhere to it. At least from Kane's teams over the last 15 years, Clemson, Georgia, you know, all the right names,
2: yeah.
1: Or Oregon with Coy Parrish. But you know that somebody has to say to somebody under the cover of darkness, dog, like talking to an agent, dog. I mean, come here. You're going to start. You're going to play all the snaps.
2: Yeah.
1: You're going to be on television more, and it's only going to help your draft status to play here and play in the you know, potentially in the Final Four or the big tournament they have at the end of the year. So therefore, those who are like, no, I'm going to stay, at quite honestly, you know, with respect, and that's, you know, that's another facet of Gophers football that's just kind of difficult to wrap my mind around, because PJ's won a lot of games and never has lost a ball game. But the team has been good to very good at times. Like in 2019, it was a very good football team.
2: Yep.
1: But when you come into a season, I just wonder what the expectations are.
2: Right.
1: Because you're not going to win the Big Ten.
2: There's four teams in the conference that could potentially win.
1: Right.
2: And well, you go in knowing that.
1: Yeah. And for me to flippantly say you're not going to do something is not fair, because they have a quarterback. They have a defense. So
2: yeah,
1: if I got the right offensive line, if I got the right defensive line, and I got the right quarterback, then nobody can tell me what I can or can't do.
2: Sure.
1: Because you can ascend past whatever people think the mean will be. The kid we just had on, Drake Lindsey, I mean, if he blows up this year, you know, and this they got a nice receiver in the portal, I think, from Auburn that
2: yep.
1: they like. They got Jalen Smith, who's going to join the show later. They got a couple of tight ends that I believe they like. So, like, if that all works on a weekly basis, and the defensive line with a veteran secondary or an experienced secondary becomes menacing, and the quarterback has gone from good to very good at times to next level,
2: yeah,
1: shoot, I mean, you could upset some blue bloods, man.
2: Well, you absolutely could. And Indiana, I mean, that's a super high-end example, but you think as they emerge from obscurity with Cignetti, and I'm trying to think, I think it was James Madison, he's bringing over a bunch of 2- and 3-stars.
1: Well, it was Mark Cuban.
2: But 2- and 3-stars that knew each other.
1: Yeah, Mark Cuban and that NIL money, man. That changed the whole thing.
2: A handful of million doesn't hurt. But getting to the NIL part of it, the expectations, you know, we'll get into that many times throughout the summer, and I'm mostly with you, but I was talking with Burns last week, kind of on the expectation side, like how do you fight the resignation of it's Ohio State, it's Michigan, it's, you know, Oregon, this Big Ten, by the way, no joke, 3 consecutive national championships coming out of the conference.
1: Jeez,
2: with Michigan, Ohio State, and Indiana. And Oregon is right up there ready to make it 4 different Big Ten teams hoisting a trophy. So the potential is there. But, you know, the NIL conversation, it simultaneously feels like we talk about it too much. But then when you had Drake down and we're talking about it, it just kind of reinvigorates my fascination with it because, you know, we want to romanticize that these kids are coming here and, you know, they're going to school and they're getting this terrific education, which many of them are, right? And academic All-Americans up and down the board. It's a consistency with PJ's program. College football is a big business. And we want to think like, oh, they're just 18, 19, 20, 21 years old. We simultaneously want them to get the money, but then also somehow protect them from the realities of what that money brings.
1: Yeah.
2: And so when he's talking about, you know, it's not about like, hey, you got XYZ endorsement, I got all these endorsements. It's not the contest like that. It's like, who's your financial advisor? I mean, that was the obvious and unavoidable evolution, I think, to making sure that these kids are getting a piece of it. Because the university and these football programs across the country are not romanticizing it. They're cashing checks and they're building huge buildings, and they are making a ton of money off of this. And so the support behind the players reaping the benefits of it, I think it's necessary, and I think it's awesome. And sometimes it makes these kids grow up quick, but in the end, you know, the NIL part, the portal, the pre-portal, I mean, my goodness, wrapping my head around all this stuff that's going on, it feels so complicated, but in the end, this kid is going to get himself in the weight room, and he's been working all summer with the chance to put W's on the board for our favorite college team, and that can then in the end remain our main focus as we follow it.
1: Golden Gophers football coach P.J. Fleck joins 9 to noon next.
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17: 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It was a doubleheader for the Red Hawks and Gary South Show yesterday at Newman Outdoor Field. Hawks taking game 1-7-4. Aiden Byrne and Jose Sermo each had three hits. Tyler Jeans collected his league-leading 12th save. Meanwhile, in the nightcap, well, the Fargo Moorhead Red Hawks making things happen.
18: Watson playing shallow in left field. Witten blowing in from left. Here's a little tapper. Oh, this is not going to be an easy play. Basabe coming in. Throws on to first, and the ball is thrown away. One run has already scored. Another run. Fuentes will come in. Now they're going to send home Richards, and he'll score too. And the Red Hawks have taken a lead. Can you believe it? On a ball hit 70 feet, three runs come across the plate.
17: Yeah, Red Hawks take the nightcap 10-9. Tonight, it's the Wood Chippers against Gary South Shore. First pitch 7:02 at Newman.
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0: Hello, PJ. What's going on there, brother?
1: How you doing? Great to see you.
0: Thanks for having us here.
1: Yeah, thanks for your time.
0: Your quarterback is very enjoyable to chat with.
1: Isn't he?
0: And it's the first time I've met him and watched him last year. And as I told him, you know, traveling with the Vikings, the bus that I'm on, Max Prosimer's on the same bus. So I got to know Max incredibly well. And Max can be, as you would know better than all of us, can be quite chatty. But he, Max... you know, Max has taken such a liking to Drake that, you know, they whether it was a good game or a bad game, like, you know, he would be watching back either clips or the game if we're on the road that he didn't get a chance to see, strictly to watch Drake. And, you know, then when you talk to Drake about either Brosmer or the importance of a young quarterback embracing the middle of the field, not being afraid of the ghosts and things like that, and some of the challenging things for a young quarterback, his answers are they were just unique. He's a very, very smart, isn't he?
1: He's incredibly intelligent, and I think Max deserves a lot of the credit for that too, because the reason we brought Max into this program was we brought Drake in as a true freshman, knew he wasn't going to be ready just yet. So part of Max, one, winning games for us and then taking us forward in our program, but it was also to mentor Drake. And we knew that that choice of quarterback that we were going to take not only helped us in that season, but was truly going to define the rest of our tenure as we continue to go forward with Drake Lindsay. And so I think Mac took that very seriously. And I think Mac deserves a lot of credit for how much he actually loves football. I mean, he is all ball all the time. Now, he's very eclectic, as you know. He likes a lot of different things.
0: Yeah, he's very smart.
1: But he's very intelligent. And he loves ball. He loves the grind. He loves the film room. He loves everything that has to do with playing quarterback. And I think that rubbed off on Drake that first year when he had Max. And it's a credit to Max Brosmer of giving that knowledge, and then credit to Drake for being the sponge.
0: Well, being you know, the head coach of a team, you have so many things about which that you worry would be too strong, but on which you have to focus. And a lot of it would be who's in my quarterback's ear, you know, like from the outside. So it's like if I were to say potentially the two most prominent voices in his ear, your quarterback's ear, between games or at a time like now, Max Brosmer and Tanner Morgan, that's not a bad thing, right?
1: It's really not a bad thing at all. Tanner playing for us for 6 years the way he did, not only just the X's and O piece, but the cultural piece. And then having Max Brosmer be in the NFL system that we have, playing for Greg Harbaugh, the same offensive coordinator that Drake plays for, being the NFL system, similar to a Viking system, where they can talk language and it's very, very similar. They can talk philosophy, they can talk concepts, run game, pass game, and it's all the same. Mm-hmm. And I think that carryover helps Drake continue to develop, because you're right, who's in his ear is very important. But those two former players, incredibly important. Greg Harbaugh, incredibly important. Coach Keegan O'Hara, our quarterback coach, very important. Mike Shula, who we brought in,
0: right,
1: very important, with a ton of NFL experience. So he's got a lot of people in his ear, but one thing I'll say, it's the same message.
0: Yep.
1: And the messages are similar. You're not getting 5 to 6 different messages, which I think can really take a quarterback and put him backwards if you have that. And I think he's got the same message moving forward.
0: How do you get such a well-respected NFL or football mind like Mike Shula? And when I say to come here, it doesn't mean like, you know, he's you know, coming to it's like some bow weevil, you know, coming to the middle of nowhere. But I mean, that's a really nice move. You know, like how does that happen?
1: Well, the hardest part was the Minnesota weather, because he spent a lot of his time in the South and a lot of time in really nice weather,
0: right,
1: or out west. So, you know, it was in the wintertime, so him and I had some 2 days together, and that was part of the interview, was just bring him up and talk to him a little bit about it, because he's technically still under contract with another team. So.
0: Yeah.
1: He really didn't have to work, but he loves ball, wanted to be a part of something special, wanted to invest in a quarterback and a system and a staff where he could add value. This isn't making cards and making copies and doing reports. This is coaching.
0: Yeah.
1: And we wanted to bring in somebody that was really going to help our offense, give a completely different take on certain things, and not be afraid to speak up. And bringing somebody in with Mike Shula's respect and what he's done with his resume and the type of person he is was a grand slam home run for us. And I'm just really thankful that he took a chance on Minnesota. and came out here because I hopefully think both ways it's been a really good relationship and both sides have learned an awful lot.
0: And P.J. Fleck, coach of the Golden Gophers football team, 9 to noon, we're at Minneapolis Gophers Football Media Day. For me, the most surprising thing in looking back at some of the minutia from your year last year, I didn't go through the statistical wherewithal of the last 5 years to look at third down, third downs inside the 20, how much are we running inside the 20, stuff like that. It was time of possession. I looked at it, I'm like, who are you, PG? It was 29 minutes a game. I mean, so like, what leads to that? 29 minutes a game, generally speaking, is pretty good, but you're like a 33, 34, 35 kind of guy.
1: Yeah, one, we had some young guys up front. Two, Darius Taylor, you know, was hurt for part of the year. We want to be able to run the football, but I think that what you have to do is you got to find ways to win games any way you possibly can.
0: Yep.
1: And I think what the good signs of a really good program is you can win any way possible, whether you have to throw it, whether you have to run it. And you learn that throughout the course of your tenure and your career. But I would love to be able to be 50-50, running the football, having success, setting up the play-action pass game and the throw game. Last year was a little caveat. It was very different than what we've done,
0: right,
1: and we had to win very differently. But when you look back on it, I'm kind of glad we had to win that way because, you know, we were 7-0 at home. We didn't win any games on the road, but you had a freshman quarterback who we relied on his arm to go win games.
0: Wow.
1: And he's got a lot of years ahead.
0: Wow.
1: And if we didn't do that, and it was more of the run game with the same record, maybe we'd be having more questions about our pass game this year, where I think we've taken a huge step in the pass game. We know the running game's way better, and we can put all those together. But the experience that Drake had last year, and we had to rely on that arm, and then obviously his feet at Michigan State with the overtime scramble and touchdown and the run for the two-point conversion to win it. But I think he learned a lot and put a lot on his plate for a freshman, and he's only going to be better for it.
0: So with Drake Lindsey, you correct me if I'm wrong here, you have a true pro-style quarterback. You can put on a 5 or 7 step drop with a nice running back. You got a quarterback who can turn his back on defenses, or at least he's learning to. That's vital, don't you think?
1: It's absolutely huge. Now, the problem, though, is you know, he just ran 20.56 miles per hour, according to the Catapult yesterday.
0: What?
1: So he thinks he's a running quarterback all of a sudden because
0: right.
1: He comes in and shows me, you know how fast I ran yesterday? I said, I don't know how fast you ran. The report says how fast you ran. Just throw the football where it needs to be because I think I can run some more this year. I'm 20 and a half miles an hour, which at 6'5", 240 pounds, it's pretty fast for that type of athlete.
0: But that's amazing.
1: Yeah, but now that, you know, he had the scramble at Michigan State for the two-point conversion, now he's got this speed thing. And you can just hear in his voice, like, when the quarterback run's starting to be added to the offense. So we'll see what happens moving forward with that.
0: Do you bootleg a lot with him?
1: We do.
0: Yeah.
1: And I think last year, I think his body has changed so much from last year to this year. He's stronger. He's more flexible. He's more mobile. He knows the system way better. I think just naturally his body's matured. Heather showed me a picture when we were sitting at home yesterday. It was when Drake committed versus where he is now. It looks like a completely different kid.
0: Mm.
1: If I told you that kid in the picture was our quarterback, you'd say you have no chance.
0: He was skinnier?
1: Everything just looks like a baby, looks like a kid, and you know, had that little bit of baby fat on him and just looked like a little happy go lucky kid.
0: Yeah,
1: he looks like a grown man now and gives you more Ben Roethlisberger vibes when you're around him. So, you know, we're really, really proud of his progress and what he's done in the offseason and really matured, not only just in the physical part, but the mental and emotional piece and as a leader as well.
0: With the transfers you brought in, I don't look yearly at your squad or other squads to see, hey, they're filling holes or they're upgrading. So, like with college football free agency with the portal, you look to upgrade, of course. Correct me if I'm wrong here, but there was a lot of upgrading that you guys did. Wide receiver Perry Thompson caught my eye. The defensive tackle, Naquan Crowder, I believe. You know, where, I mean, if that thing works with that defensive line, holy cow. But is that fair to say that you upgraded in some key spots via the portal?
1: Yeah, T.J. Bush coming over from Cal. You know, if you can't beat him, join him.
0: Mm-hmm.
1: And that was a big piece for us. I can go on and on, but, you know, we're still a developmental program. And the cultural sustainability of what we've been able to do in 10 years is a direct byproduct of being really good at recruiting high school student athletes. 31 of our recruits coming in, of the 50 new players. Remember, we have 50 new players. Half our team
0: is
1: six
0: new quarterbacks.
1: It's incredible. Now, you're only allowed to have around that 105 roster. It's not there yet, but we're about 112, which most teams in the Big Ten are going to be between that 112 and 120 mark.
0: You have 112 players?
1: Yes. The old, like, 180 players on some people's roster, those are gone. So everybody...

0: have to have. But you're also still building for the future. You can still do that. It's just changed a little bit in the way you have to go about it. Mm-hmm. Where some people have just gone all in on, hey, we'll bring in 70, 80 new players a year. That's fine, just like an NFL roster. But we are still cultural sustainability, developmental program, all four areas of your life. We just had to adapt the way we do it a little bit.
1: But and you've said that, you know, PJ is nice enough to join 9 to noon Mondays, you know, really for almost his entire run here, into your 10th year here, right?
0: Crazy.
1: That's fantastic. Yeah. So I've heard you say that, and I've read it a bunch of times. And, okay, I understand what you're saying, given the university, the NIL, just the lot in life. I understand that, and I respect it. And I'm in no way disrespecting the program at all when I say this. This is a sneaky team this year because of your quarterback, because you're, in my opinion, your defensive line, your running back, and experience in your secondary. So, I mean, if you can keep all those things healthy and the quarterback not only takes a leap, but takes a big leap, well, then who knows? I mean, I'm not saying national championship, but I'm saying that you can, you know, you can make life difficult for some blue blood, you know what I mean?
0: Well, that's what's exciting about the Big Ten, and I think all 18 teams at this point feel the same way that you just said.
1: Mm-hmm.
0: I think that's
1: what's
0: so... Well,
1: this is different this year.
0: But that's so fun about late July. I don't disagree with you. I think we're a really good football team. And people are going to say what they're going to say from the outside. We keep everything internally. We believe what we believe. Mm-hmm. That's why we have our purpose three that we're going to focus on. The attention that we're going to focus on is on ourselves. And let everybody else say what they're going to say. But when you even look at the linebacker position, we might be deeper at linebacker than we've ever been.
1: Wow.
0: And those are the bodies you want to be deep in, whether it's special teams,
1: jeez,
0: whether it's linebacker. And we didn't even talk about the growth of our wide receivers.
1: Yep.
0: We have some young freshmen that are dynamic players that no one even knows their name yet, let
1: true
0: alone
1: freshman?
0: What number they're going to wear. Yes.
1: And they'll play?
0: There are some that will.
1: Wow.
0: So it's
1: that's
0: a
1: great
0: fun group. Jalen Smith, who was a freshman last year, who was the MVP of our bowl game, he's back. He's been a captain. And when you got a sophomore receiver being voted captain and he had the season he had and him having the offseason he had, and then you look at the depth we have, it's really optimistic and fun. And I think you want to have that each and every year. I think some people have that, some people don't. But at the end of the day, I mean, I feel really good about our football team. It's pretty cool, too. I think we're one of the only Big Ten team that returns their head football coach, offensive coordinator, defensive coordinator, and the starting quarterback.
1: That's key.
0: Think about that statement.
1: Yep.
0: One of 18 teams. We're the only team in the Big Ten. So when you're talking about that sustainability, that culture sustainability, bringing guys back, we kind of like where we're at.
1: Yep.
0: You know, and we're really proud of it, that's for sure.
1: Does this have the potential, you know, whether it's Jackson Howard, Anthony Smith, the Cal transfer, so on and so on, does this have the potential to be the deepest and best defensive line group you've had since you've been here?
0: Has a chance.
1: Right.
0: You know, as you said, you got to stay healthy. We got to continue to find out about some young guys that might help us. I'm talking even some freshmen. Remember, our talent of recruiting freshmen has even gone up. I mean, we're getting a different person and a player than we did 5-6 years ago across the board, not just at one position. So if our defensive line can take a huge jump, we got a chance to be really good up front, not only at the D-line but the front seven, and feel really good about the experience we have on the back end. But as you, everybody else is getting a better quality player too, and the teams that we're going to play. So
1: right.
0: It's really
1: but they
0: hard.
1: May have new coordinators.
0: They
1: so therefore
0: be.
1: Now you got a new system, and you got the school, you got to figure out the playbook and everything.
0: As you know, it's really hard to win.
1: Yeah.
0: Put it this way, there's 7 of 18 Big Ten teams that have had back-to-back 8-win seasons. Eight-plus back-to-back 8 wins. That's it.
1: Yeah.
0: We're one of the 7. But 7 out of 18 went back-to-back 8 or more wins.
1: Yeah.
0: That's how hard it is to win in this league.
1: Yeah.
0: So we're talking about being an elite league, one of the best leagues in the country, three-time, you know, 3-in-a-row national championships from 3 different teams, plus those types of statistics I just threw out, 9 conference games. I mean, it's a heck of a conference.
1: Lastly, because I know you're quite fond of him, is this Mo Ibrahim's first year as your running backs coach?
0: It is. He was the assistant running back coach last year.
1: That's fantastic.
0: He's unbelievable.
1: Man.
0: I'm telling you, PA, the sky's the limit for his career.
1: Mm.
0: He is perfect for what we do, how we do it, understanding the culture. Our running backs have taken the biggest leap out of anybody, maybe on the entire football team. And it's because his tutelage, his coaching style, the relatability he has to his players. We've got some young players that are very, very talented. Again, keep talking about this freshman class, which is fantastic. We're going to have some freshman running backs that are going to be on that field too, and it's because of their development through Muhammad. But to have the all-time leading rusher at the University of Minnesota back in that room and truly teaching our running backs, I think the world of them.
1: That was phenomenal. See you at the State Fair, okay?

0: forward to it, guys. Row the boat, Sky Imago Gophers.
1: And?
0: Skull Vikes.
1: Yeah, well, that's just how you end our conversations. We appreciate. Hey, Paul Rovnak, thank you very much. P.J. Fleck, coach of the Golden Gophers football team, back after this.
2: It's P.A.
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6: The Arizona Cardinals reporting to training camp today, and there is not a lot of excitement around this team this season. 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But all is not lost in Arizona, because yes, the team is going to be bad this year, a brutal schedule. 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
17: Your 7-4 The Fan regional weather from meteorologist 2-12 Tom Szymanski. Sunny, some smoke and haze, mainly aloft. High of 80 today. Cleared and cold tonight, looking for overnight lows around 60. Mostly sunny, breezy tomorrow with daytime highs of 87. And then into the weekend, Friday, partly sunny, breezy, a little humid, slight chance for showers and thunderstorms Friday afternoon. Friday's high of 91, 95 the high on Saturday. That's your 7-4 The Fan regional weather.
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0: Did anything heat up with LeBron James? I mean, it's either looked at just a little bit of social media, or I couldn't get social media in places like Ketchikan and Icy Strait and Sitka and stuff like that. Is there taking my talents wherever? Is that expected to be soon? And is there any legitimate, like, Johnny Athletic steam or anything that that the Timberwolves have a chance?
1: Well, the Timberwolves, sure, are in it, but it's not likely. Mm-hmm. It's the massive...
0: So nothing really changed from the last time we chatted?
1: No, it's just in having some fun with it on the air while you were gone, but no, in the end, it is the same. You know, he's holding the league hostage because...
0: I saw the Adam Silver... You know, I can't release the schedule until LeBron. Yeah, which was that was unbelievable. He said that.
1: But I mean, in the end, you know, you have to think about the TV deals and the big timers and big spots and whichever market he's going to go to. Mm-hmm. You know, each of these, whether it's Miami, you know, Philly's probably got some primetime credit in the mix. But whether it's Miami, it's Cleveland, and certainly the Minnesota Timberwolves, despite having Ant.
0: Yeah.
1: Adding LeBron to that mix probably changes what kind of pedestal you're going to put them on. I did see, I think this was even earlier this morning, that the Miami Heat accidentally released either a YouTube or some social media post about an introductory presser for LeBron on July 27th. So that's caused a stir.
0: Really?
1: Yeah, somebody, I read
0: and
1: it on...
0: And it wasn't a faux site? It was really like their bit?
1: No, I think Shams had to comment on it. So yeah, it was actually the Miami Heat. So,
0: wow.
1: And I think the Miami, somebody from the Heat was basically that they were just, they were preparing and putting things together in case it does come to fruition. So, but in the end, no, we are exactly where we were when you started your whale watching expedition.
0: Joining us now is Mike Grimm, the longtime play-by-play voice for the Golden Gophers football team. We are at the Gibson Nagurski Complex in Minneapolis, right off Southeast 15th, and it's Golden Gophers football media day. And are you getting a picture taken today? I mean,
2: I don't need a picture. No.
0: You've shaved your head.
2: Yeah. I lost my hair.
0: You've trimmed your beard.
2: Yeah.
0: You have Golden Gophers colors on.
2: Yeah.
0: So,
2: yeah.
0: I mean, you're all Sky Umata.
2: Here we are, ready to roll.
1: Does it feel like first day of school?
2: A little bit. This is about the time I am one of those guys that in the off season can decompress a little bit and just not think about it for a month, which I've done. And so now this is the time now to get back in it. Next week, Guardsy and I and Daryl will be in Chicago for Big Ten Media Day. And that really is that's really the, no pun intended, kickoff to the whole thing. And fall camp starts a few days later, and then we're in the belly of the beast. And,
0: absence makes the heart grow fonder.
2: Yeah, exactly.
0: I've learned that over the years, too. Help me with this before we chat about your squad. I believe a dear friend of mine, who is the play-by-play voice for the Atlanta Falcons, Wes Durham.
2: Yes.
0: I believe he was in your house.
2: He was.
0: Within the last four months.
2: He showered in my basement.
0: I understand that. Now, and I was chatting with Wes a few weeks ago, and I'm like, let me get this straight. Mike was gracious enough to have the voices of the Big Ten over to his house for a party and a little get-together. Well, Wes calls ACC games.
2: Yes.
0: So how did he finagle his way into that?
2: You know Wes.
0: Yeah, he's America's best friend.
2: He knows everything and everybody. He's one of my favorite people in the entire world. And
0: love him.
2: And in this industry, I'm telling you, nobody knows more people than Wes does. Like if he weren't the radio broadcaster for the Falcons and doing stuff on ESPN, I think he'd be a great athletic director because he's so in tune with everything. If you need to know what's going on in college sports, he's the guy to talk to.
0: Right. Can't figure out how the voices of the Big Ten, Wes Durham, got into your kitchen.
2: So he's
0: not a voice of the Big Ten.
2: I guess I'd say he was grandfathered in because he knows everybody. So this little foray that we've taken it had been in May when I decided to host it this year in June. In Minnesota, I'm like, we're not doing this in May because that could be for the year before. Dave Ennett, another dear friend, voice of the Wildcats of Northwestern, he got us into Chicago in May. Day one was about 42 degrees and no good. We golfed. That was day one. Day two was so cold that it was sleeting sideways, and we said we're not golfing. So we went to the Pancake House, had breakfast, and we all went home. So I said we're gonna hedge our bets and moving into. So we did it the first week of June. We had 14 guys from the Big Ten in to do 2 days of golf. But back when it started, I believe just before COVID. It was
0: who started it?
2: So Don Fisher, the voice of Indiana, who just got to call the national championship at 75 years of age.
0: Oh, that's right.
2: 50 years. Wow. Think about Don Fisher, 50 years removed from in his first or second season calling Quinn Buckner and Kent Benson's undefeated season in 1970. 50 years later,
0: he then called, Isaiah Thomas.
2: And then Isaiah Thomas after
0: wow.
2: that, Steve Alford after that. He had three Big Ten.
0: Calbert Chaney
2: after that, the all-time, well, jeez. At the time, the all-time leading scorer. So he's 53 years into it, and 50 years apart, the undefeated Bob Knight season of 76 and the 2026 season of Indiana football. And think of all the bad football he got to call over the years in between that.
0: Right.
2: You know, I mean, they weren't
0: so
2: any good for
0: it.
2: A long time, so he bided his time. So anyway, he's really good friends with Wes Durham. Wes Durham's dad was Woody Durham, the,
0: yep.
2: the legendary voice of North Carolina. In fact, Don Fisher won the first Woody Durham Award, which now is given annually to a college announcer who's done a lot in sports. So I think they got together for some golf in Orlando, and Don Fisher said, I think I want to invite some other guys. So I was lucky to be part of the, you know, year two, year three. And then
0: yep.
2: So we've been to Iowa twice. We've been to Indiana. We've been to Ohio State, Northwestern, and then we got to do it and host those guys this year. And we expanded. We went to a Twins game. Went to Mancini's for a night with nothing. And Wes loved the vibe of Mancini's.
0: Well, he probably left with Johnny Mancini's number.
2: Exactly, no doubt about it.
0: You know, see if he can invest.
2: Yes,
0: or like whenever
2: exactly.
0: he comes to town. That,
2: well, they're
0: that's
2: coming
0: what
2: to town.
0: Does.
2: What? When do the Falcons come to town? November, I think.
0: Yeah,
2: right?
0: Something
2: yeah.
0: like that.
2: Yeah, so.
0: Grimmer, the. The Ohio State football and basketball guy. Who is he?
3: Paul Keels.
0: Yeah.
3: Paul Keels.
0: Yeah.
3: Yes.
0: He's very deliberate, big, big, booming voice.
2: Incredible.
0: But he has unique quirks to the way he calls games.
2: Yeah.
0: And I haven't heard a lot of it, but when I do hear it, he's pretty well respected, isn't he?
2: Yeah, he's one of the tops in the country.
0: What's his name?
2: Paul Keels.
0: Yeah.
2: He was at Cincinnati before that. He's from Cincinnati. And he did the Bearcats when Bob Huggins, Huggy Bear, was coaching. He actually did a year of the Detroit Pistons when he first, I think he's a Xavier grad, and
0: yeah.
2: I think he did a year of the Detroit Pistons back when they had multiple stations or some weird deal back. But Paul, you know, we'll do highlights of games during the quarter break or something, and so it's like, Ohio State's playing Texas. Ohio State won it thanks in part to this. It's a Paul Keels touchdown.
0: Yeah.
2: And I come back, okay, thanks, Paul.
0: Yeah,
2: appreciate
0: it's
2: it.
0: Not exactly like that, but I know what you mean.
2: He's got a great voice, and he's an excellent play caller, and even better dude. You know, just a great guy. We'll go out to Columbus, and Spencer Tollickson, when he was doing basketball with me, took a real liking to Paul, so we would go out and have a nice meal before the night before any basketball game out in Columbus.
0: What season is this for you calling Gophers football?
2: All right, here, Nordo and PA will let you guys guess. What year do you think I'm going into?
0: I would guess 21.
1: I'm going to guess, oh my goodness, 18?
2: So
0: wait, J Dub gets a guess.
2: Yeah,
4: 24.
2: Oh, yeah. You think I'm old?
0: What do you mean? I'm going into my 25th, but I am. I am old.
1: I don't want to sell you short. I feel like it's 16 or 17, and
2: well,
1: I went.
2: It depends.
1: 18.
2: It depends. How did you phrase the question? Year.
0: What year is this for you calling Golden Gophers football?
2: Football. Okay, so overall it's 21. You're right on the number. But remember, my first 5 years I did just basketball, and I was doing pre and post for football.
0: Oh.
2: Dave Lee, Dave Mona, Daryl did the games.
0: That's right.
2: So I'm 21 overall.
0: They were on CCO then?
2: Correct.
0: Yeah.
2: And then in 2011, Gophers switched over here to KFAN.
0: Okay.
2: And then that, because of the situation, I was able to roll into football as well. So what does that make it? 21, so minus 5 is 16. So it would be my 16th year calling
0: That's
2: football.
0: Sweet.
2: 21 total here.
0: This, I mean, 2019 was fun.
2: Yeah.
0: Specifically the win at home against Penn State.
2: Right.
0: This, you know, this one is sneaky. And, you know, having P.J. Fleck 9 to noon Mondays for as long as we have, and, you know, Chad, we don't chat a ton of Gophers football, so therefore we don't, you know, we're not completely immersed within the vibe like you are.
2: Right.
0: But, you know, we both know where you have to be good to have a chance. So, like, the first blue blood you have on your schedule is Michigan. Is that game here?
2: Yes.
0: Okay, you'll be an underdog. Michigan probably is going to be good. It's a blue blood. And at times in the past, you know, like Ohio State maybe last year, those games have gone completely pear-shaped.
2: Yep.
0: And it's not to say that, you know, that the Gophers won't lose by 10, 14, 17, or 20. But when you're as deep on the defensive line, when you have experience in the secondary the way they do, when you have a stable of running backs, and PJ's very high on a couple of freshmen, as we just learned, along with Darius Taylor, and when you have a quarterback who will take a leap, the question is how big is right. the leap? We'll say the leap's big. When you have those components, I mean, if the kicker's going to have to come through too.
2: Yep.
0: When you have those components, you have a chance to be sneaky good, don't you think?
2: Yeah, I think so. And I think the schedule, I don't think it's easy. I mean, you get an 18-team Big Ten where you're, yep. not, you're barely playing half the teams.
0: Yep.
2: There's no division, so that part becomes a little trickier.
0: Well, you got to start 3-0.
2: It's totally random, right? Yeah, you got to. And look, Mississippi State coming to town. There hasn't been an SEC team play in Minnesota.
0: 17 years.
2: Since like, it's more than that. I think it's like 1969 or something.
1: Yeah,
2: they just don't come
1: a long
2: north.
1: Time ago, yeah,
2: yeah. I mean, SEC teams just don't come north.
0: Yeah.
2: On a total side,
1: they're better than us.
2: I think they might, and I think they don't want to. You know, they're certainly not going to come north in November. Which is, I'm kind of excited. UCLA's coming to town the first week in November.
0: Yeah, that's cool.
2: I think I'm not a big cold weather guy, but mm-hmm. I'd love to see it be about 3 degrees and mm-hmm. see how those boys from California handle
0: yeah.
2: the cold. Right.
0: Those baby blue uniforms yeah. are college football immortality.
2: Oh, it's the best uniform combo there is, and the best stadium. Yeah. I know it's not theirs,
0: what,
2: but
0: Rose
2: they play
0: Bowl?
2: At the Rose Bowl. Is incredible, you know, from a guy who grew up in Big Ten country to
0: yep.
2: be able to go out there a couple years ago and watch Minnesota beat UCLA in a Max Brosmer late touchdown to Darius Taylor was incredible.
0: Mm.
2: Nothing's easy, but you avoid who I think are the top two teams, Ohio State and Oregon. So
0: yep.
2: you catch a bit of a break there. I do think it's a trickier schedule. Like 5 years ago, the schedule was out 5 years ago, you looked at it, Indiana, that's a road win. Not anymore.
0: Right.
2: They're 16-0. I think they're like 33 yeah. and 1 in their last 34 games.
0: That was PC, pre-Cuban.
2: Pre-Cuban, exactly. And so it's not the easiest schedule. Michigan, I actually like the way that maybe sets up for the Gophers to be at home and a chance. I know last year a lot was made. They got blown out by Ohio State, got blown out by Oregon. The game at Iowa didn't go their way at all, didn't go my way at all either in that one. So you got those three games. Some of it was, is it a road issue? I don't know. I think it was the five best teams you played were the road games.
0: Yeah.
2: And so that's hard. Is this
0: didn't,
2: the year
0: didn't
2: that they
0: mess
2: get
0: up the Northwestern game on the road?
2: Yeah, that was at Wrigley Field. Yeah, they missed
1: Cal
2: a kick.
1: Was
2: yeah,
1: tough,
2: yeah, the Cal game was tough. But I think at least, you know, the Cal game was, you know, a 9 o'clock kick. All this, you know, it was one of those weird games, and Cal was a bowl team. They weren't great, but they were a bowl team. And Darius Taylor didn't play in that game.
0: Yeah.
1: Well, can
2: and
1: you
2: that
1: simplify it to that? I mean, there are so many factors that go into this, but just whether it was PJ with PA, you know, what, 25 minutes ago, or just thinking about how important it is to move the rock and the yeah. lack of reliability with Darius Taylor yeah. playing into some problems. Ishaboy, and I forget where he's gone to now.
2: Purdue,
1: okay.
2: Yeah.
1: Well, he was, whatever they tried to throw in there was not working to
2: yeah.
1: replace what they wanted to do. So now we got the kid Drake, who PJ can praise, like the reps that he got can really push him into a nice
2: yeah.
1: season this year with the experience. But in the end, we had some guys learning on the fly and really doing some things that flies in the face of how PJ wants to run things.
2: Yeah, and I think the offense in general is going to not change a lot. I think they like what Drake Lindsey did last year. 18 touchdowns, 6 interceptions is a heck of a ratio for a first-year starter in major
0: yeah.
2: college football. That said, I've mentioned this a couple of different times when I've talked to people about this upcoming season. I think in today's day and age, and I'm not saying they have to unload the, that they have to go throw it 50 times a game, and I think if the run game's there, they're absolutely going to utilize it. I heard you on my drive-in talk about they'd like to milk the clock. And maybe there are ways at a place like Minnesota that you can take advantage of some of those things that can give you an advantage against people who just inherently might have an advantage, the Ohio States, the Oregons, the world, the Michigans. Can you somehow equalize a game? And I think over the years, PJ's done a pretty good job of that. I do think, though, that you've got a quarterback that you love. That now all of a sudden is getting some talk about, hey, this kid might be an NFL player. I mean, there's some mock draft that has him in the first round, which would be incredible because it means he had a good year. So 18-6, while it's a great ratio, if you want to really push the envelope and get into, can you get on the cusp of a playoff discussion? That sounds preposterous, maybe, but it you know, you never know. In the Big Ten now, if you get to 10 wins, you've got a chance to be on the part of that discussion. Can this team get to 10 wins? I don't think it can if Drake Lindsey has 18-6, which is a great ratio.
0: Right.
2: Maybe 30-12?
0: Yeah.
2: Now you've
0: 27-9.
2: Something like that,
0: what
2: right?
0: Hits me.
2: So, but does that mean you got to throw it 50 times a game? Maybe not. What
0: right.
2: if Darius Taylor runs for 1,200 yards and catches, 45 balls for another 600? Because he had 54 catches 2 years ago with Brosmer, out of the backfield.
0: That's right.
2: So, there's ways you can move the football. But I I'm not suggesting that they're going to run it was a Mouse Davis that used to run the.
0: Right.
2: I don't think that's the answer here. But I do think
0: the run and shoot.
2: Yeah, the run and shoot.
0: Yeah.
2: I don't think that's the answer. But I do
0: that's
2: think
0: crazy.
2: There has to be some time where you got to just say in the headphones, let's let this kid win us a game.
0: Mm-hmm.
2: Let's go out and let him rifle us down the field. If we have to throw a bomb, he can throw a great deep ball.
1: Was that Rutgers last year, maybe, where it was just an absolute shootout? And maybe that was the best game of
2: Drake's
1: season.
2: 14-0 early, and then a bomb.
1: He just got loose, and it was a terrific performance
2: by
1: him.
2: Great play. And there were a couple of games like that. The Nebraska game was tight early. The Gophers couldn't move it, and Darius just took a handoff and went like 80 yards to the one-yard line, and that changed everything. And then the Gophers had whatever it was, 13 sacks, 9 sacks, whatever it was, school record sacks in that game. So there's – and the other thing in regard to that, as this team tries to push past where they've been. They had the 11-win season in 2019. I think P.J. has even said this a little bit. I think what if you're going to talk about P.J. Fleck and the success he's had here, he's made 8-win seasons ho-hum.
0: Mm-hmm.
2: Like 15, 20, 25 years ago, you'd be taking 8 wins.
0: That's
2: right?
0: A great point.
2: Especially if you do it a number of years. You don't have the bottom out.
0: Yep.
2: Like Minnesota over the years has had a few dips where, they're 2-10. Now, knock on wood, let's hope that doesn't happen. PJ hasn't had that.
0: He's won a bunch of games.
2: And he's won a bunch of games. And now he's been good enough that people are like, when's he going to get more than 8 now or 9? Because it's been 8-9 now for a while. And he's won, as you mentioned, he's won all his bowl games here and all that stuff. I'd love to see them, have a breakout. It's going to be a 2014 playoff in a year or two. And at that point, now you've got a real shot. Because to me, and this isn't just a Minnesota issue. This is a Wisconsin issue, an Iowa issue, maybe even a Nebraska issue. Those are the three schools I think Minnesota has to compare itself to, what I would call peers. Nebraska has more resources, but Minnesota's had the better end of that rivalry here in recent years. And the other two should be right in there. And Minnesota's had the better end of the Wisconsin thing in the recent years. Iowa's had Minnesota's number. Gophers would love to flip that. But I think those are the people you're comparing yourself to. All those people, and I heard you mention, like the Gophers, 18 teams, two teams make the Big Ten title game, and it's not divisions anymore, it's the top two.
0: Yeah.
2: So half the leagues that's trying to play that is done the first week in November or earlier, right?
0: Yeah.
2: And now what are you playing for? Well, if you're not in the mix in November, you're playing for things like, can you get to Nashville? Can you get to Orlando?
0: Yeah.
2: Which is fine. That's what college football is about. But the playoffs have kind of rendered some of that stuff less meaningful, so to speak. Like 5, 6, 8 years ago, the Gophers, in 2019, you go to the Outback Bowl, January 1st game, Tampa, great crowd, 20,000 Gopher
0: Tyler
2: fans there.
0: Tyler Johnson,
2: that was big
0: game.
2: Big game, Tyler Johnson, had two touchdowns, two incredible touchdowns in that game. Tanner
0: against
2: Morgan,
0: Auburn, right?
2: Against Auburn. But if now you have a 2014 playoff, the Big Ten title game's off the hook. That's out. They're going to punt that. They won't play it. And now you're going to have more than half the league, because 9 wins in a 2014 playoff is going to get you in the playoffs.
0: Yeah.
2: 9 wins. Last year, if they had it, at the end of the season, there would have been an 8-4, based on the rankings, the way it ended last year. Iowa was 8-4. They would have made the playoffs. They would have been the only 8-win team to make it. But you're in. So that changes the complexion of everything. Like right now, you got 18 teams. Two teams make the Big Ten title game. Everybody else is playing for what? Something that a lot of people don't think matters, right? Because you got opt-outs and all this stuff. When they get to the 2014 playoff, it will reinvigorate. It's a little bit more of an NFL model where you got divisions. The Vikings, after their losing streak, they're still going into late in the year putting on a run that, if things fall right, we can still back our way into the playoffs, right?
0: Mm-hmm.
2: That's not the case right now in the Big Ten. Everyone says the Big Ten's taking an NFL model. It's not an NFL model because half the league's out of it with 6 weeks left or 5 weeks left. 24-team playoff changes everything. I'm in favor of it. I know a lot of people think it's too many. They don't deserve it. I'm like, bring it on, because it's going to create more interest. It just is.
0: Why did Coy Parrish leave, and did it send ripples through the team?
2: I think it was less ripples than I thought. I was disappointed. I think Coy was a really good player, clearly. A lot of people say, and, you know, I wouldn't call it sour grapes, and this isn't within the program. I'm talking within the fan base. Mm-hmm. You know, he didn't have a great year and all this stuff. And statistically, he didn't have as good of a year. He didn't have as many interceptions. He had more tackles. I know a lot's been made of the either Pro Football Focus or somebody saying he was, you know, he missed. He had a lot of missed tackles, but he also there's an 18-team league with a lot of players that are NFL caliber players. There were only 17 total players in the Big Ten last year that had more tackles than Coy Parrish. 17 and yeah. 18. You know, there's what 2,000 almost 2,000 Big Ten football players. 17 had more tackles than Coy.
0: Right.
2: So if he had that many tackles, plus he missed a bunch that people are complaining about, that tells me he's around the ball.
0: Yeah.
2: Every play he's around the ball. So he's a good player. They're going to miss him. There's no doubt people, he was. But as at a place like Minnesota, where it's not unlimited. I mean, it's not limited, but it's not unlimited resources.
0: Yeah.
2: I think PJ's done a good job of going out and beating the bushes and creating some excitement and getting some money in here. I don't think it was totally about money. I think
0: Got
2: Minnesota
0: it.
2: Could have paid him, but then it becomes an efficiency. Can we take the money
0: right.
2: that Coy had earmarked,
0: yep.
2: let him walk?
0: How are we going to pay Drake?
2: And now can we go get two guys?
0: Yep.
2: I have no idea if this was the case, but you know, and we don't know how good Bush will be at one of the defensive end spots, but he didn't come cheap, right?
0: Right.
2: There were people that were going to throw him money. So would he be here if Coy was here? I don't know the answer. I would love to have Coy here because I think he's a difference-making player that can make winning plays. He's not. I think part of the reason is that, let's face it, Oregon's going to be ranked 1, 2, or 3 in the country in every preseason poll.
0: Yeah.
2: And that young man just may have wanted to say, that's my easiest path to get into the playoffs. Let's go. And I've got an opportunity there.
0: So, you said something earlier about the three teams, you know, truly with whom the Gophers would be competing with NIL, transfer portal, and Nebraska, who else?
2: Iowa, Wisconsin.
0: Thank you.
2: Yeah.
0: Let's say Nebraska. Now, I know this is a blue blood. Okay, back to the Tommy Frazier, Osborne days. So, but it hasn't performed or won to that level in quite some time, correct?
2: Yeah.
0: I mean, think of the Miami Hurricanes back with Ray Lewis and Ed Reed and Willis McGahee and all those players.
2: Well, it was pretty crazy. Since it became a 4-team playoff in 2014, and now it's, what is it? I don't even know, 12 or what? Yeah, 12.
0: Yeah.
2: In the Big Ten, Nebraska has won the second fewest games.
0: Okay, so that's perfect.
2: Games.
0: Okay, so you said, like from a storing chip standpoint, an asset standpoint, what you can garner, what you can accrue with name, image, likeness, and pay players. Well, why are they? You know, why do they have more than us? Like why does Lincoln, Nebraska?
2: Yeah.
0: You know, why is it on a different level compared to Minneapolis, St. Paul?
2: Yeah, that is we could do an entire hour on that because there's a lot of varying opinions. I think sometimes the college town where you're the only show in town, like Omaha is a big city.
0: That's a good point.
2: Like Omaha is a big city with lots of insurance companies and lots of corporations, and where they spend
0: the answer.
2: Like here, the Vikings get a lot of that money.
0: Yeah. Okay.
2: Right?
0: What about Madison? In a state with the Brewers and the Bucks and the Packers.
2: And I think there's some uniqueness to Madison because it's far enough removed from Milwaukee that it still kind of stands alone. And Madison is also not a small town. I think people think Madison sometimes has two stoplights. That's 500,000-600,000 people when you count the full two-county, three-county area around here. It's not – and there's, you know, AmFam's based right there. There's some others that have been good. And it's a good school.
0: Mm-hmm.
2: And it started – you know, Alvarez turned it around, and once it got going, that was a place people wanted to go.
0: Yeah.
2: And so I think there's that competition. Nebraska has lots of money. I think what Nebraska has done recently, and I'll be interested to see what Matt Rhule does the rest of the way and how he tries to, build the program. I think PJ has a plan of how he wants to construct a roster with the limitations. I think this is my opinion from afar. Someone from Nebraska, if they want to quibble with this, I'm not going to fight them because they know it more intimately than I do. But just from afar, it appears to me that they went to just go get, we're just going to go find a bunch of athletes, a bunch of good players that don't want to be at their school. I won't go as far as say like a bunch of mercenaries to come in and just play.
0: Yeah.
2: But I think there's some of that.
0: And the JUCO route.
2: And sometimes that.
0: Yeah.
2: And so then the question becomes, because my opinion is when you assemble a team that way, when the going gets tough, it's easy to jump off the train. And then that creates some issues. And I think Nebraska's maybe had a little of that.
0: Yeah.
2: I think Indiana basketball had a little of that in recent years where they just went and got a whole bunch of really good players, paid lots of money for it. But those dudes have their money now.
0: Yeah.
2: So if you're
0: it's like Kentucky
2: if
0: basketball.
2: You go pear-shaped, as you like to say, middle of the year, you know, that's why I thought that's what Nico did so impressively last year. That everything went, they had six guys, healthy guys, and nobody quit. Nobody said, I got my money, I'm done.
0: Great point.
2: And so how you construct a roster, Kansas basketball had one of the highest payrolls last year. Kansas barely sneaks into the NCAA tournament.
0: Mm. Kentucky had the highest in the country.
2: Michigan was amongst the highest, and they won it.
0: Yeah.
2: And everyone said, "Well, no wonder they won it. They had all the money." Mm-hmm. Well, Kentucky paid a lot of money. Kansas paid a lot of money.
0: Yeah,
2: they didn't have the same success. So I think you got to tip your cap sometimes. Roster construction and who you bring in and is it a fit? All of that stuff matters. And I'd be interested to see with all the resources Nebraska has and that long consecutive sellout streak.
0: Mm-hmm.
2: People always ask me what game. If you're a Gopher fan, you want to go on the road, what game would you recommend we go to? Now, it won't happen this year because they're not on the schedule.
0: Yeah.
2: I always say Nebraska. Well,
0: I'd say
2: place.
0: Pullman this year.
2: Seattle. Yeah, Washington.
0: Oh, Seattle. Where do the Huskies play?
2: Seattle.
0: Okay, but aren't they in Pullman?
2: No, that's Washington State.
0: Washington State.
2: Yes,
0: got
2: sir.
0: It.
2: So, Seattle, that's a great game. This year, that's the place
0: to
2: go.
0: Well, that's a sweet game.
2: Husky Stadium's one of the loudest, hard place to play. You can take a boat to the game.
0: Oh, wow.
2: Sailgating, they call it.
0: Through the Puget Sound?
2: Yeah, I don't know what sound it's through, but it's through something. And they have I went to a game on a boat there a couple years ago during a bye week, Oregon, Washington. And you take this boat, you dock, and you're 10 steps from the stadium.
0: That's outstanding.
2: So I would recommend Gopher fans take that one. But
0: Look forward to chats in the future.
2: Yeah.
0: Probably the next one will be maybe at the State Fair.
2: Let's do it, yes.
0: But thank you very much for the time.
2: Always great to see you guys.
0: Grimmer, Mike Grimm, the radio play-by-play voice for Golden Gophers football. A day it is Golden Gophers football media day. So 9 to noon is in Minneapolis at the Gibson-Nagurski Complex right off Southeast 15th. And so far we've had a quarterback Drake Lindsey join, likewise for head coach P.J. 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
2: From the KFGO News Center, I'm Nate Cohen. Fargo Police Chief Travis Stefanowicz is asking city leaders to budget 8 new officers. He says while there are technically 6 vacancies on paper, issues that can't be predicted can cause headaches in the future. Stefanowicz says 20 of his 201 officers are in training, 22 others are on various types of leave, that includes military and family leave. So while the number of vacancies does seem manageable, actual staffing numbers force the department to adjust workloads. Work to install a roundabout at a South Moorhead intersection where a boy was killed is underway. The $4.2 million project will make the area around 40th Avenue and 14th Street South safer for pedestrians. The roundabout is going in at the intersection where 9-year-old Adam Amin died after being hit by a City of Moorhead truck about 1 year ago. Improvements include new walking paths, pedestrian refuge islands, as well as removing turn lines so pedestrians don't have to cross as many lanes of traffic. Work on the latest phase could take up to 6 weeks, and detours are in place. From the KFGO News Center, I'm Nate Cohen.
3: 20-second long question, and his response was, when it goes the right way, it's great. When it goes the wrong way, it's bad.
4: Right, that's
3: it. Kinda, yeah, and I was joking as well, kind of the idea, you get to meet Josh Green. What is Josh Green's role on this team? And I feel like with Josh, during that presser, you were listening, and it was like, is somebody going to ask him a question just so that like he feels like he's part of the
4: game? Oh, Josh was up there, too?
3: Josh was up there, too, yeah. So some thoughtful stuff from both Connolly and Finch, and it kind of goes back to the way we were talking about it when this first happened, you know, wrapping our head around the fact that, you know, it's going to be high volume from him and Anthony, and there are going to be certain nights where you've never seen something like what those two are going to give you.
4: Mm-hmm.
3: But then there's going to be other times where you're going to have to deal with bad shots. You're going to have to deal with young cats making decisions mm-hmm. that maybe go the wrong way. But I thought into it and out of it, I thought Connolly and everybody involved really kind of faced the injury conversation. There were several questions about his health, or really, for the large part, the lack thereof. And just, I thought Connolly was mostly forefront honest about it. You know, we're not sitting here with a 10-step plan on a piece of paper that I'm going to unveil for you today, but you know, that is something we are very aware of, and certainly it would be an A topic for us to establish some program or pathway towards creating consistent opportunities for LaMelo to take the court. And I would say, at least, you know, whether it's a facade or it's genuine, that did not seem to be on their list of concerns in terms of LaMelo entering the mix. But nothing jumping out again. And, you know, not to discredit or diminish Josh Green, but it kind of felt like it was all LaMelo. And then in terms of Josh Green, it was kind of like, well, that's an expiring contract that we can use to go acquire something else.
4: Right.
3: And so that's kind of, you know, in the end, what I took from the presser. And moving forward now, we're kind of all on the wait. I'm not sitting here with bated breath for LeBron. I'm sitting here thinking, is this finished now? Is this something that Finch is going to get an opportunity to tweak and work with and evolve over the early stages of the season? Or potentially is there some other trick up the sleeve of Tim Connolly to improve this thing before opening night?
4: If you're LeBron James and you want to win a championship right at the end of your career, without hand-picking teams, but you mentioned Miami earlier, and it's, didn't LeBron or somebody reported that, you know, that there are like preferred three teams, Miami,
3: yeah, there
4: Golden
3: was,
4: State, somebody else?
3: Yeah, there was even
4: a Shams bit.
3: I think it may have been Shams. Brett was giving this to me a day or two ago that
4: we weren't on it.
3: There was an updated list, and our favorite Timberwolves were not on the list.
4: Yeah.
3: Well, it's, but Golden State, Cleveland, Philly, Miami.
4: That's what it was. Well, I mean, I would want to be in the Eastern Conference.
3: Yes.
4: If and you know, this is it's probably not the freshest take in the world, but I haven't been around for nearly a couple of weeks. I would want to be in the Eastern Conference.
3: Yep.
4: I think that's an easier path. It absolutely is. I mean, Oklahoma City and San Antonio are just getting better. Timberwolves, you know, have caused problems for teams the last X amount of years. Joker still is upright. Now, but like Golden State, you know, would that just be like satisfying a personal satisfaction where I've always wanted to play with Steph?
3: Yeah.
4: They still have Jimmy Butler too, right?
3: Jimmy got hurt, but Jimmy's on the payroll.
4: They still got Jimmy.
3: Okay.
4: And Draymond is not on the team, but Draymond will come back, at probably a veteran minimum. So, I mean, you know, that's a little bit of a squad there. If you get Jimmy Butler healthy.
3: That's a retirement league squad.
4: I understand, but if you have Curry, LeBron James, Jimmy Butler, and Draymond Green healthy in the playoffs, that's a...
3: Yeah, that's the load management team.
4: That's a difficult team to beat until you got to play defense against all these kids for San Antonio and OKC, and then you have no shot. But, I mean, that thinking can come to fruition at any time now with LeBron James.
3: Yeah.
4: Not that the expectation was that you know. But I've just seen so much, kind of painting him as an idiot if he doesn't come here because – this is absolutely the best fit, is what people say. I'm not sure it is.
3: Yeah, I don't.
4: I think it's a good fit, but, you know, I'm...
3: Is he handling the ball the whole time? Or a fair amount of time?
4: No, here?
3: Yeah.
4: Not with ball, no. Not that you now have LaMelo ball, but, you know, the with LaMelo, and you've heard me say this two times, it's the most fascinating angle for me with LaMelo ball being here is you have a line of delineation. You have those with the Timberwolves that I know for a fact, probably off the record, but I didn't see the press conference, who are like, we're getting him at the perfect time of his career. On the other side, you have to have somebody saying, cool, if you think you're going to get 72 games out of him, I have beachfront property for you outside of Anderson, Nevada, because that just ain't going to happen. So there is a clear line of delineation and a culture shift that's taking place with the Charlotte Hornets. They've made a couple of aggressive decisions in trading Ball and trading Miles Bridges, two of their better players, and building around Con Knipple and Brandon Miller. Here, they were point guard needy and didn't come from a great leverage position, but they got somebody who can wow the crowd. There's no doubt about it. But for me, is my expectations for Anthony Edwards are so high. And, you know, it's I've said it after the NBA Finals the last couple of years where C.L. Jalen handled everything, C.L. Shea handled everything. Our superstar has to handle things like that.
3: Yep. He has to grow up.
4: Yeah,
3: sure.
4: You see what
3: Continue
4: I'm saying?
3: Continue to grow and mature,
4: That's why having LeBron here is just the bomb.
3: Yeah, it is.
4: For Edwards and Ball, it would be unbelievable. McDaniels, too. Let's break. 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Golden Gophers wide receiver Jalen Smith joins at about 11 o'clock. And pass rusher, defensive lineman, sack specialist Anthony Smith at about 11:30 from Gophers Media Day on KFAM.
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17: Higher food prices continue to change the way Americans shop, according to a new report from CoBank's Knowledge Exchange. The report says food prices are up 2.7% from a year ago and about 26% higher than 5 years ago, prompting consumers to switch to lower-cost store brands, shop at discount retailers, or simply buy fewer groceries. CoBank economist Billy Roberts says food price increases are proving to be the definitive everyday stressor for consumers. And they're responding decisively by choosing lower cost options like private label brands, shopping at discount retailers, or simply buying less. The report says retailers are responding with price rollbacks and value promotions, while food manufacturers are focusing on affordability to help offset higher production costs. CoBank also notes inflation, elevated energy prices, and higher interest rates continue to pressure the overall economy, with many economists now expecting borrowing costs to remain higher for longer than previously anticipated. 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
16: 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CI Sport, is it on you? The Fargo Moorhead Redhawks taking a pair from Gary Southshore yesterday. 7-4 in game one, 10-9 in the nightcap. Now the Redhawks going for the four-game series sweep tonight. Tonight will be the Woodchippers, the Fargo Woodchippers tonight, taking on Gary Southshore. Pre-game at 6:40, first pitch at 7:02. The Twins, meanwhile, well, got on the board first yesterday in Cleveland.
1: Jeffers sends it high and deep to left field. Back it goes, and that ball is gone. Ryan Jeffers with his ninth home run, and the Twins strike first with an opening inning home run from the Twins catcher, and it's 1-0 Twins.
16: Yeah, the Twins could only muster six hits in the entire game. They struck out nine times. Cleveland wins it 5-2. Fan Sports Hit.
2: Product, a redshirt sophomore, and heading into a year that... You know, we chatted with your coach a little earlier, and, you know, to get PJ to go deep about some of these transfer wide receivers, you could tell he's high on a couple of them for sure. Naquan Crowder, the defensive tackle, just came through here. So you can tell that PJ, who keeps things close to the vest, that he's high on some things with your team this year, including you. You guys could be sitting on a nice season this year if you get the right things to go the right way, right?
3: Yeah. I think it's just about being process-oriented and really focusing on what we have to do every day to get better to get to that point.
2: Mm-hmm.
3: Obviously, everybody has like an end result that you want. Everybody wants to make the playoff. Everybody wants to be a championship team. But with this group of guys, just putting in the work every single day, day in, day out, and just getting better.
2: Growing up in Minnesota, Justin Jefferson, Jordan Addison, those two of your favorite receivers to watch, or do you have any receivers where when you break down they're all 22, you know, that really are eye-opening to you?
3: Yeah, it's crazy that you say those two names. I had the opportunity to work out with both of them, and it was a crazy experience. When I was in high school, I was watching Jordan Addison highlights when he was at Pitt, when he was at USC.
2: Wow.
3: He won the Biletnikoff, so he's one of the best in the country. I was watching his film. Justin Jefferson, everybody watched him when he was at LSU.
2: Right.
3: Now that he's with the Vikings, two super talented players. Getting the opportunity to watch them in person and put into perspective, like, these guys are the best at what they do. You know, there's nobody better than these guys at this profession. So it was very inspiring, but also just a surreal moment, you know, seeing those two in person, being able to conversate with them, learn things from them. So it was a good experience.
2: Have you met them?
3: Yeah, yeah. Worked out with them, ran routes.
2: Oh, sweet.
3: Yeah, yeah. It was a cool experience for sure, yeah.
2: Oh, so you are 13, 14, 15 years old, maybe 12, 13. And you're telling me that you're watching Justin with Ja'Marr Chase and Terrace Marshall and that nice with Joe Burrow, that nice group at LSU.
3: Yeah, for sure. That offense, first of all, was crazy. I mean, still to this day, one of the best offenses in college football history. So watching all those guys, that whole receiver core was super talented. Not just him, but like you said, Ja'Marr Chase, Terrace Marshall. Like, they had a ton of guys in that room that were just dogs, you know, NFL caliber players. So always watch them.
2: It's so interesting to have a conversation like this because – I think Terrace Marshall Jr., who ended up with Carolina, I think he was the most highly recruited of those three.
3: Yeah.
2: Well, Ja'Marr Chase might be the best overall receiver in the NFL. Justin's right there with him. Terrace Marshall Jr., it just hasn't worked out for whatever the reason. But, you know, this is something like players like you. You're going to have to deal with, I don't even know what it's called, the rankings or our lads or whatever when you come into college. Well, they got you slotted somewhere, but then you start playing

0: you started to feel like I can get to the D1 level, that I am talented enough, and you're starting to maybe get some hints that the next level is an option for you?
1: Yeah, if I'm being real, my sophomore year, I thought I knew I could do it. I didn't play varsity yet at that point. I was still on JV as a sophomore, but
2: jeez.
1: I was just so confident in my ability.
2: Well, how good was the varsity?
1: We had a good team that year. Yeah, undefeated. They won the state championship that year. So
2: wow.
1: That was a good team for sure. We also had another Division I receiver that played, Makai Collins, at that time.
2: Yeah.
1: He was a senior when I was a sophomore, but I was just always super confident in myself and knew that I would get some opportunity that would allow me to showcase what I can do.
2: When it comes to mastering depth of route, that's always so fascinating to me. Like doing some work with the Vikings, as I have for several years, Cordarrelle Patterson's probably the greatest kick returner in history of the NFL.
1: Mm-hmm.
2: You could put him in the backfield. You know, you could line him up all over the place. You know what I'm talking about,
1: yeah,
2: right?
1: Yep.
2: But, like, you know, if you would get the behind-the-scenes knocks on him, depth of route was a problem. We need a 14 Cordarrelle, and he would go 12, or he would go 16, and that could lead to six the other way, as you know.
1: Mm-hmm.
2: So, like, mastering that full speed and being full speed top of the route at the right depth.
1: Yeah.
2: Like what are the keys?
1: Just
2: seems hard.
1: A lot of time in the off season.
2: Yeah.
1: Everything that we're doing right now is building that, because that stuff that you just mentioned is super important, and that's very important for the quarterback as well, because at the end of the day, everything runs through him. So if you're not at the right spot at the right time,
2: mm-hmm.
1: then it doesn't matter how fast you are, how good you are.
2: Because you can't look down at your feet or the yards.
1: No.
2: Right. I mean, that's it's an art.
1: Exactly. Yeah. You kind of – it's a difference between just kind of knowing your body, your stride length, you know, how many steps it takes you to get to certain depth, and like I said, all that stuff just comes from the offseason, the summer, the winter, putting in work with the quarterbacks. So.
2: Mm-hmm.
0: And the timing part of that matters too, right?
1: Yeah, exactly.
0: We got the chance to chat with Drake, and a big part of his game, as you was mentioning, is he's at his best when everything's on time, and that certainly would include you.
1: Yeah, exactly. It makes it easy for him when his wideouts are in the right spots, and he's able just to throw the ball where he needs to, and it makes it easier on us too, because then the catch becomes easier. So, yeah.
2: Your I would imagine your goal is to play all of your years here.
1: Yeah.
2: But, I mean, with NIL and the transfer portal, it's, you know, it's no hard feelings if something doesn't work out, right? But, I mean, that is your goal, to stay here, I would imagine.
1: Yeah, I think it's important that, you know.
2: Especially with this quarterback.
1: Yeah, exactly. I have an opportunity to build something really special with Drake. I had the opportunity to play with him, obviously, in the 25 season, but that is not the standard that we want here at Minnesota. So, obviously, just having the opportunity to do something really special with him here is something I'm looking forward to. I'm excited for it.
0: With you and with the opportunity now, whether it's Noah Jennings, Zion Steptoe, there's some new faces in the mix. I'm looking at you right now with your jersey. It's got the C on it.
1: Mm-hmm.
0: What does that mean to you? You think about it, just your second season in maroon and gold, but you have the chance to be a leader and truly help foster some of the things that you've been talking about, mastering your craft as these new guys come in and try to master theirs.
1: Yeah, it means a lot to me personally, because just my story of how I came here from Mankato and everything like that, it means a lot to me, but it's more so, it means a lot to be able to help out my team. And you mentioned guys like Z and Noah, like, those are playmakers that are going to do a lot of good things for us this year. And so me being in the position where I can help them out and put them in a position to succeed, like, that's something I'm looking forward to. And sharing a lot of good moments with them when they score touchdowns, like, that feel, I get happiness from that as well, not just a C on the jersey. It's more than that. So,
2: but so PJ likes to run. Now that's come back a little bit since he's had Drake. I mean, you guys had time of possession, I think, was like 29 minutes a game last year, which is probably 4, 5, or 6 a game less than what we've known PJ to have, who's quite good at winning a game the way he has to win the game,
1: mm-hmm.
2: with what he has.
1: Yeah.
2: So I respect that about him. From your standpoint, we talked about depth of route and learning the plays, and then the new plays that are going to look like last year, but it's going to be something different, which is fascinating. What about the run blocking side of it? What about mixing it up with defensive players when you know it's going to be a screen or whatever, and you could be the key to springing somebody?
1: Yeah, it's super. The blocking aspect is super important, because you can't pass the ball if you can't run the ball.
2: Mm-hmm.
1: So if you're not run blocking for your running back, if you're not making that block on that screen pass, then you're not going to get that ball thrown to you on the go ball. So all of this stuff works together. The same way that, you know, as a wideout, you look at winning a route is super important in one-on-one coverage. You know, the mentality has to be, this block right here that I have is super important to the success of our offense. So
2: what you mentioned that, you know, you've watched some Justin Jefferson plays before, from like recently with the Vikings, right?
1: Mm-hmm. Yeah.
2: So, you know, when I say the coverage,

0: that he gets is ridiculous. Sometimes, I mean, it's take the cheese with the triple team that looks like a double, starts off looking like a single.
1: Can you,
0: to get that, you got to be really, really good. And now hopefully he has some things around him to pull it off. But nevertheless, when you get coverage like that, or say double teamed, or say it's some kind of a zone where they're just not going to let you get loose, how frustrating does that get? Like, how patient do you have to stay?
2: You got to stay very patient, because you got to look at it from just a perspective of the offense as a whole. When you're getting in those situations where a defender, whoever it is they're trying to take out of the game, that's just freeing up other people. You know, if there's two DBs that are trying to take away one receiver, well, then now there's another receiver on the other side of the ball that has one-on-one coverage. So it just makes things easier on the other guys on the field if somebody is getting in that position.
0: As a receiver, is there anything better? Okay, so we got winning games. Winning conference, winning national championship. Put those aside for a second. When you watch film and you're on the right hash mark, the correct hash mark you need to be on, you got the right guy opposite you, and you know it's going to be single coverage, and they call a double move for you, and you know the corner, and you know the corner has struggled all year against double moves, and you put the right double move on him, and you get clear, and the quarterback sees you. Honestly, is there anything better?
2: Not really. I mean, I think just any situation where you have one-on-one coverage and you know you have the opportunity to go, you know, make a game-changing play, you know, any football player gets excited for that. That's something that you dream about. So being in those positions is always a fun thing.
0: Who are some people who have been key to get you here? Like keeping you, when I say straight and narrow, don't take it the wrong way, but just like, you know, keeping you focused, and because distractions can be the ultimate equalizer, man. I'm sure as you probably figured out by now. But, like, who are some people who have really helped you?
2: I want to Coach Frichte is unbelievable.
0: Like, wow.
2: I know not
0: Isaac?
2: Not a lot of people have the opportunity to meet him or really know who he is, but he's a phenomenal coach. Like, his ability to demand and teach you how to do something is unlike I've seen. So not only me, but it's made a difference in the transfers, the other guys in the room. Like, that guy is he's special. Like, he's a
0: calm
2: coach. Exactly.
0: Yeah.
2: Exactly. Calm, knows when to get on you, but at the end of the day, from him, it's all out of love. So
0: a couple to close here for Gophers wide receiver Jalen Smith.
3: Yeah, it kind of speaks to the continuity of this program. Isaac Frichte, of course, tremendous success. Southern Minnesota kid, by the way. I mean, I know where Mankato is. Caledonia was a little tougher to find on the map. but it kind of speaks to what P.J. Fleck, and you work so much on the offensive side with Harbaugh, Frichte, Mo Ibrahim, of course, all the yards that he racked up for this program, him coming back and wanting to contribute. I think that just kind of speaks to what P.J. has built over the course of a near decade now.
2: Yeah, and I think it also just shows that it doesn't matter where you're from. You know, you can coach or play at any level if you have that ability. And it's super cool to see guys like Mo come back and coach, because I was watching him on TV, and when I would come on a visit or come watch a game, I'm watching Mo, and now he's a coach that I get to talk to every day. So that's some cool stuff right there for sure. Yeah,
0: I mean, with Tyler Johnson, who's still in the league, had that big bowl game against Auburn, Bateman. I mean, PJ's had some good receivers here, hasn't he?
2: Yeah. Those guys are you know, they're in our receiver room every day. Those guys, Rashad, Tyler, like, those guys are hung up in our receiver room because they're the example of what wide receiver is supposed to look like here at the University of Minnesota. And I think, you know, every guy in the room this year, and I think just in years I've been here, is chasing opportunity to be talked about in those regards. So those two guys are definitely legendary to this program. Yeah.
0: Lastly, when school begins, or maybe it has already, the balance between the scholastic nature of it, but also being a scholar of the game, a scholar of football, because that, you know, hopefully is your career for a long time. How do you balance that?
2: I remember when I first got here, the word that Fleck used was compartmentalizing your life. So just being able to, when you're doing football, you're doing football, and you're laser focused on that. And then when you're doing school, you're doing school. And as a student athlete, when you're in high school and you make that decision to play college football, that's a commitment that you're making, you know, that I'm going to dedicate these 4 years to not only football, but also the academics. So just focusing on what you're doing in that moment when you're doing it.
0: I appreciate meeting you, man.
2: Yep. Thank you.
0: Thanks.
2: Appreciate you
0: time.
2: Guys. Yep.
3: Awesome.
2: Thank you.
3: Thanks, man.
0: God bless you, my friend.
2: Yep. Thank you.
0: Yep. Jalen Smith, wide receiver for the Golden Gophers football program on a media day. 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It is Anthony Smith, 12.5 sacks last year. 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
4: Today is Wednesday, July 22nd, 2026, but I would like to call today the day that football officially returns, because today we have two training camps open in the NFL, the Carolina Panthers and the Arizona Cardinals, both with rookies and veterans reporting today ahead of the Hall of Fame game 2 weeks from tomorrow. That's right, football is back. I'm Nick Costos.
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19: Your 7-4 of the Fan regional letter from meteorologist 2-12 Tom Szymanski. Sunny, some smoke and haze, mainly aloft. High of 80 today. Cleared and cold tonight, looking for overnight lows around 60. Mostly sunny, breezy tomorrow with daytime highs of 87. And then into the weekend, Friday, partly sunny, breezy, a little humid, slight chance for showers and thunderstorms Friday afternoon. Friday's high of 91, 95 the high on Saturday. That's your 7-4 of the Fan regional weather.
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0: You know, when you roster or when you have 108, 112 players, whatever it is,
1: yeah,
0: you know, you're undoubtedly going to have I don't want to say bad actors, but you're going to have some off-kilter or different type people.
1: Yeah.
0: We've met a lot of people with the Golden Gophers football team today. Now, I mean, you've heard quarterback Drake Lindsey. We know P.J. Fleck. He comes on 9 to Noon Weekly. And we also had a Jalen Smith, the Mankato West receiver. But we've either met or heard about a lot of other players on this team. Pete, you know, I don't know if it's the case every year, but this Kingsbury kid walking by us now, the linebacker from Chicago, it's just a very impressive ensemble of young men.
1: Yep.
0: They're good. Not only are they good, but yeah, good luck this year. Have fun. Yeah, for sure.
1: Yeah, how about that?
0: You're welcome to come on the show if you want. We got headphones right there if you want to scream into the microphone. Thank you. Well, Kingsbury is my new favorite defensive player.
1: Yep.
0: At least until we meet Anthony Smith. Oh, wait, Jackson Howard was in studio. Well, there's your trifecta. But we've met players who are good. Some have NFL-type talent. And they're just quality. They're well-spoken human beings. About
1: yeah,
0: the best
1: are.
0: Way to put it. Know what I mean?
1: I do, and just kind of, I mean, not marveling at it, but you know, the fact that when we're talking a roster of 112, I mean, the average NFL roster of 53,
0: mm-hmm.
1: I mean, you're going to get all. That's an eclectic group right
0: yes.
1: there, and can be in a locker room
0: yes.
1: at times as it is.
0: Yes.
1: And I don't know what the right word for it. And Gophers fans, by the way, who want their team to win every game this year, they're going to be frustrated. We talk about expectations and what is the perceived limit of what this team can do
0: mm-hmm.
1: in a very, very hefty top end of the Big Ten with what we're going to see in front of us this year. But you want wins. That's what you want. That's the A topic, and maybe a lot of people don't care. And maybe sometimes you need jerks to win games. Jerks can be really, really good at sports
0: mm-hmm.
1: and can be, you know, people that need an extra hand to deal with or handle at times. I'm just incredibly impressed with the type of player, the environment that these kids are in. You're looking at Jalen Smith here, a year and a half removed from Go Scarlets Go, and he's sitting there as a captain that's going to be working his way with these young kids with a chance to produce with Drake. He sees what's in front of him. He's so well-spoken. He's so dialed into the processes and not just making himself better, but
0: mm-hmm.
1: how much he yearns to be a significant part of this offense and around the growth of his teammates. It's team. It's culture. You can feel it from the moment you step in, how important that is. And the people that we've gotten a chance to be around have been nothing but A-plus examples of that, from Kingsbury just briefly here, but Drake certainly, Jalen, and just what PJ and company are building. That's why I went down the road. Isaac Frickty's coming back. Caledonia go crazy. And Mo Ibrahim, what he did on the field and now getting a chance to be a part of this as well. The continuity of a Danny Collins on the defensive side that's been with him going back to the Western Michigan days. You can tell that, you know, they want to win games and we want them to win more, right? We're fans. It's not enough. You set a standard. We want to create a new one. But the quality of human that is being produced in this program, I think, is undeniable, can't be disputed. And as I said, the key word for me is just it's really, really impressive
0: yes.
1: What we are amidst right now.
0: Pass rusher Anthony Smith, 11:30, right?
1: 11:30 it is.
0: So we're looking at a 25, a 45, then show end?
1: Yeah, I think we reset it to 27. We'll
0: okay.
1: break. It'll be 30 with Anthony. Then
0: yep.
1: we pause after that, and then we'll put a little wrap on it and call it a Wednesday here at Gibson Nagurski.
0: How about some new do Nord on the fly, courtesy of Canterbury Park and CanterburyPark.com. By the way, we are racing tonight at Canterbury. We don't race Wednesdays generally, but we're coming off a week and a half layoff due to the rodeo. And so we will have racing this evening at 5 o'clock.
1: Have you been to the rodeo, by the way?
0: Yes.
1: Mm-hmm. How? So I'm
0: rodeo's cool.
1: Somebody was
0: you
1: asking.
0: Like it.
1: I was wondering where they actually do it, though.
0: On the track.
1: Physically on the track?
0: Yes.
1: Oh, that's terrific.
0: Sam Sansevier from K102.
1: Yeah.
0: She's the one to ask. Yeah, she, I think out Rogers way, she was a rodeo queen, something like that. But she, yeah, she's very much into it and very into horses, so she'd be the one to ask. But because of that, we have a race to Canterbury in a week and change.
1: Well, we got
0: to
1: get back in the mix here. Let those ponies fly tonight, huh?
0: At 5 o'clock, CanterburyPark.com for information, CanterburyPark.com. We race Wednesday, Thursday, Saturday, Sunday this week.
1: Do you think if I went in before the races, I might be able to feel the felt a little bit, play some poker, blackjack, or table games?
0: 100%. Okay. You can't lose. Have you checked up on that MVP thing yet?
1: I got to get there and check up on the...
0: Are we 4 months late on that?
1: I will do that on the way home today, as a matter
0: yes,
1: of fact.
0: Yes, sir.
1: I'm excited to do that.
0: Yes, sir.
1: Oh, picture day. Yes, let's do some.
0: I have a Twins related question.
1: Oh, okay.
0: Since I left, the Twins went pear shaped.
1: It all went wrong.
0: Yep. So I leave. You got the All Star game, and then you're playing Cleveland.
1: Yep.
0: And this, I think my only question would be, and maybe there was an answer to it if you came across it on social media or whatever. Joe Ryan.
1: Mm-hmm.
0: Okay, allows 6 home runs. I just, and this is with respect to Derek Shelton.
1: Yeah.
0: I like Shelton. I just can't fathom how you permit somebody to give up 6 home runs.
1: Yeah.
0: I mean, when you give up 3, you're probably done.
1: Right.
0: When you're at 4, that's a 95% hook. When you're at 5, that's a 99% hook, in my estimation. I just don't understand how somebody was allowed to get bludgeoned for 6 home runs unless... There's something in the game that where it was like one pitch gone, where there's like, well, shoot, I mean, we have to protect him from himself now,
1: right,
0: and pull him out. But that was surprising to me that he was permitted to give up 6 home runs.
1: Well, the only thing that I can think of, so...
0: It was 6, wasn't it?
1: It was 6 home runs, yeah. Yes. He is the 12th pitcher in Major League history. Yeah, I was laughing about it the other day. There's been more perfect games in Major League Baseball history than occasions where a pitcher was permitted to give up 6 home runs in a game.
0: Yeah, I just don't understand how that works.
1: I'm shooting from the lip on this. Mm-hmm. I will say that the 10-1 bludgeoning at the Cubs in that finale the day before, I don't know if they were thinking, we're just going to leave him out here to work through this.
0: Right.
1: And maybe conserve some arms for the remainder of the series. This mm-hmm. is not the first time he's given up a home run affair like this. This is the third time as a Twin that he has allowed 5 or more home runs. And so,
0: wow,
1: yeah, it's the third time. It's so I saw this online from Gleeman. 5 occasions, a Twins pitcher's allowed 5 home runs in a game. He clearly posted this before the 6th one got loose.
0: Yep.
1: Joe Ryan's responsible for 3 of those, and so he did it a few years ago. He had gone from a complete game shutout against the Red Sox at Target Field. I was actually at the game. Baby Ava and Stella were hanging out for that.
0: Like 3 years ago.
1: Like 3 years ago.
0: Yeah.
1: The next start. I think he tweaked a groin in the warm-up, didn't say anything, gave up 5 bombs in the first 2 innings, and then had to work his way back to health throughout the season. So 6, it was ugly, 12th pitcher in Major League history to do it. I'm just guessing that it's your best pitcher. We're in an awful spot. We got 3 more against this squad over the next few days. We're going to let him sit in his mess and try to work through it because we trust him. Clearly, the 13-4 final tells you they did not work themselves through it. And and then now...
0: So they got 2 more with Cleveland?
1: They got 2 more. And so 2 more with Cleveland, and then they're at the Rays.
0: Wow.
1: And then they're at Cincy. And I believe they come home after that, but it's 10 or 11 games until the trade deadline.
0: Mm.
1: So now there's some weeping and some gnashing of teeth in terms of through the first half we're lauding Shelton and company. They had won 8 of 9 series into the break, and they come out, and now they just absolutely stepped on a rake. They've lost 4 consecutive, and that's already kind of changing the complexion of what you expect from this team. So
0: right.
1: Is it regression to they are what we thought we are? Is that the moment of this?
0: Makes
1: or
0: sense.
1: Just tough stretch? But, yeah, Monday night it was like Buxton's going to be back in the mix. Like, there was a lot of good times USA talking about this Guardians series.
0: Yeah.
1: You know, the only thing we needed was when Jay Lou, we had to get Jensen Lewis on the show.
0: I'll text him for tomorrow.
1: And so, but then it just absolutely went the wrong way again yesterday. But Bailey Ober. Bailey Ober today, I believe.
0: Yeah.
1: And maybe he is he's the tide turner so that we can find ourselves a W against the division rival.
0: Did you it was so spotty sending pictures and stuff like that from the cruise ship or specifically Sitka and the Icy Strait. But I tried to send you a picture of me and some people I met on our ship watching the World Cup, watching Argentina-Spain.
1: Oh, you watched it on Sunday on the ship?
0: On a phone.
1: Yeah.
0: It was on somebody's little phone. Then we found somebody with an iPad. And it was spotty, you know, with the garble. And so many people were on the Wi-Fi watching the same thing that it would cut out and then come back.
1: Was it one of those moments where five, six of you huddled around this iPad and then the game's almost over and
0: yeah.
1: someone hits the bathroom and you realize there was like a full meeting hall of yeah. big screens that had it?
0: It was unbelievable, especially because I couldn't figure out how to watch it. I couldn't get it to go.
1: Yeah.
0: And I'm not doing the free subscription and
1: right.
0: cancel it within 7 days. I will forget, and you're going to stick me for $300.
1: That is...
0: So I'm not going to watch the game before I'm going to let you pull that stuff in the squeeze.
1: Same.
0: It's all over the place. The squeeze is unbelievable right now on so many levels. We could talk about that some other time. But so about 12 of us are huddled around this guy's really nice iPad. I mean, with must have been really fast Wi-Fi watching the game. Hi, Drake. And we didn't, I didn't realize, you know, because we couldn't hear the audio. We could hear it, but it was too loud to decipher. That Argentina was down a man for a majority of that game, right?
1: Yeah.
0: So then it's like, you know, I learned something about the beautiful game where Spain had 11 shots, Argentina had one. Okay, at some point, maybe 9 or 9-1, something like that.
1: I think it was like 12-0.
0: Yeah.
1: And then I think Argentina got one on net like very late extra time.
0: Yeah. Where it's like, okay, somebody said, well, if you're Spain, you know, you might be in trouble because you've missed so many golden opportunities. And I'm like, bro, I don't need to know anything about Spain's defense
1: yeah.
0: or defensive wherewithal. But if you're, I don't care if you have Messi or not. I mean, I would imagine you can double him, take him out of the equation. With 10 players against 11, you ain't going to win the game. It's just a matter of survival, or you got to have something completely go your way.
1: Yeah.
0: That's what
1: Spain does. It is truly a boa constrictor.
0: Yeah.
1: The more you fight it,
0: I like that.
1: The more they will squeeze you to death.
0: Right, but 11 on 10, I mean, come on.
1: No,
0: you know?
1: Well, they were just, at that point.
0: Argentina was tough, man. That's a bunch of tough players.
1: They are, but they had relied on late magic, and at that point, what you saw is the same thing that Spain did to France, is they said, those are your best players. They
0: yep.
1: don't exist anymore.
0: Right.
1: We're going to make them look like absolute second-class losers for
0: yep.
1: 90 minutes. And they embarrassed France and Argentina from a depth perspective.
0: Mm-hmm.
1: That entire team was some middling and some very good players. But they had all raised their level for number 10. I mean, they were all playing on borrowed time in a big way. So once
0: wow.
1: Enzo Fernandez, I mean, just a stupid way to end your World Cup, getting that second yellow card. Just
0: yeah.
1: an awful step in on Cabarsi?
0: Or Curacao.
1: Or Curacao, either one. And mm-hmm. and they were just playing for penalties. They were sitting back. They're like, if we can just survive this,
0: yes.
1: we will make it the coin flip game from
0: yeah.
1: the penalty spot.
0: Yeah.
1: But Spain, I mean, just the beautiful ball. Nico Williams heads it back, and Ferran Torres finishes it while a member of Argentina's like itching the back of his calf. Like, it was just pathetic the way Argentina ended it, the rightful champs in Spain.
0: But it was a very, very enjoyable game to watch, and just to learn, you know, like when we were in Victoria and we went out to get oysters before we came back to the ship, and our server
1: oysters.
0: Was from Brazil. So chatting with that young lady from Brazil, you know, she was really into the World Cup. It just the culmination had taken place just a couple of days earlier. And she, you know, it would be like Minnesota saying, I don't care who wins the Super Bowl, anybody but Green Bay. So for them, for Brazil, it was anybody but Argentina.
1: Yeah.
0: So, okay, go Spain. Go Paraguay. Go Uruguay. Go go Ghana.
1: Go Kazakhstan.
0: Anybody but Argentina. She was serious about it. So I'm like, damn, man, that's... Yeah, I learned a lot about the majesty and the prestige of the World Cup this year. And, I know a lot of people have known a lot more about it for a lot longer than I have. But I watched more this year than I ever have, and I really, really enjoyed it.
1: It was on our turf.
0: We will enjoy a conversation with Golden Gophers defensive lineman Anthony Smith around the corner on KFAN.
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11: From the KFGO News Center, I'm Nate Cohn. North Dakota's Republican and Democratic candidates for Secretary of State agree the state's elections are secure, free, and fair in response to President Donald Trump's election integrity speech. Trump said last week election infrastructure across the country had been exposed to hacking and other exploitation from foreign countries and other non-state groups. Republican Secretary of State Michael Howen, his Democratic challenger, a state senator from Fargo, in interviews said voter information and voting results are secure in North Dakota. And federal prosecutors want Vance Belter to spend the rest of his life in prison for last year's targeted attacks on two Minnesota lawmakers and their families. Court filings request two consecutive life sentences plus 40 years after Belter admitted to killing former House Speaker Melissa Hortman and her husband Mark, critically wounding Senator John Hoffman and his wife Yvette. Investigators say Belter planned the attacks, researching potential targets and following media coverage before he was captured nearly 2 days later. Belter is set to be sentenced tomorrow. From the KF Geo News Center, I'm Nate Cohen.
0: You know, I don't know what your NIL is. That's not my business. But you're sitting on a signing bonus, getting drafted, and living a dream, playing at the very highest level. But you can't think too much about that right now because you got a season in front of you. But this is kind of the in-between time right now, a month and a half in front of it. Know what I mean?
12: Yeah, I mean, it's been a really amazing offseason with all my teammates. I mean, we've had a lot of transfers come in. We've had a lot of new guys come in. And I think this being able to get around those guys, hearing their stories, where they come from, where their schools, like, we're at with how they ran their culture, and now they're here. And it's getting, again, just getting to know every single player for who they are. And now we're getting the itch right now. There's a lot of, all the teammates are getting the itch right now. We're ready to get in the fall camp. We're ready to put the pads on it.
0: Yeah.
12: I think this is a really fun time of year because, like, everybody's really hungry to start playing football. Mm. And, like, everybody's in the facility so much, and that's, like, one thing that I love about this team. We're in the facility so much. We're all, like, Coach like mentions a lot. We're sponges, like, of the game. Like, if you tell us, like, something that we need to work on, we're in the film room or we're on the field. You'll see, like, Aiden West or John Nestor in the indoor after workouts, after a lift that we just got done squatting 500 pounds, and they're in the indoor working on their technique. So I think this is, like, it's really fun being in the offseason, getting to see people work their butts off, and now we're about to play onto the field.
0: Well, it's in just meeting you, but learning about you by you know, either talking to people or reading stuff online. There, in this day and age of college football, there's one thing that if this is the last time we shake hands and meet each other, I'm going to respect about you, is staying all 5 years at the same school. I mean, that is, you know, I put together game calling depth charts on a weekly basis in the NFL, and, you know, for Vikings games, and it's like, okay, you got my man 3 years at Texas State, 2 years at Michigan, X amount of years at Minnesota. There are so many who have played at three or four of them. To stay here for 5 years and forget the fact that it's here, to stay anywhere for 5 years, that's opposite what a lot of people do. I think it means something to you, doesn't it?
12: I mean, yeah, kudos to Coach Fleck. I mean, he tells everybody it's a life program. He doesn't only just build you into a player, an amazing player, but he also builds you into an amazing man, and that's the one thing that he's always held true since the day that he recruited me is he's going to make me into a man before he's going to make me into a player. And again, it goes to the support staff, too. I can come in here in the building every single day with a smile on my face, whether that's a training room, whether that's our bodybuilders, that's or just the players in general. Like, it's so easy to come in here every single day and just have a smile on your face. And, like, again, I wouldn't want to trade this for, like, anywhere else.
0: Well, he has a lot to do with it. There's no doubt about it. Yeah. And I got a lot of respect for PJ for things like that. However, when you play the way you play, and when you have 12 and a half sacks, and you're heading into your final year, then you're going to get people from more blue blood, bigger schools who traditionally have been more powerhouse like, who are going to be like, well, we can help you become a man. Your NIL is a dollar. Well, we'll make it $2.50. You see what I'm saying? Yeah. So that's, you know, you're at a stage of your life right now where. You got to make things elevator music a little bit in one ear and out the other and just keep your eye on the prize. And clearly, you know, PJ's had a lot to do with that, but so have you too.
12: Oh, yeah, for sure. I mean, again, Coach Fleck makes it super easy coming here every single day with the support staff, as I said. But again, I wouldn't want to trade this experience for the world. I mean, Coach Fleck believed in me since the beginning. I mean, it took me four years up until last year to really start as a defensive end. My third year, I started at D-tackle. First game was the USC game ever. That's the first time I ever started. And then I still didn't start that whole entire rest of the season.
0: What changed? Were you not heavily recruited? Was it Shippensburg?
12: Shippensburg, yeah.
0: Yeah, out of Pennsylvania.
12: I was pretty well recruited. I mean, I was a four-star, this, that, the third.
0: Well, the Nittany Lions can use 12 and a half sacks. So, I mean, like, how Pennsylvania let you leave?
12: Yeah. No, again, I took one OV here. Coach Fleck in Minnesota was my first OV, and then literally that weekend I knew this was my forever home, and I didn't look back on the opportunity. And every single year, from year one, from year two, from year three to year four to right now, I mean, the coaches always believed in me. They've always pulled me aside, whether like it's like a hard practice for them. I want to trade that experience for the world.
0: Good for you.
1: From that development time, everything's future focused now, right? It's the season. You're getting itchy. Let's play some games that count. So that's the fun part of it. But you mentioned it. You're entering your fifth year here. Is there anything you ever just kind of look back on and it's like from that visit, from those early days, this is where I've grown the most as part of this entire experience here with PJ and company?
12: I think from a leadership aspect, I think I've grown the most. I remember being, even on my OV with Brendan Spanford, Trey Potts, those guys, and just, like, feeling the connection that they all had and felt like, you know, I was a part of the family even when I was 17 years old and still in high school and thinking, these guys are so cool to be
1: That's
12: around.
1: Awesome.
12: And now I get to be around kids like Enoch. I get to be around kids like Naquan, like all those guys, all my D-line buddies, like,
0: yeah,
12: and getting to take them on trips and everything, coming on the boat, whether that's going bowling tonight. Like, again, this is the connectivity that this team has, and that's the reason why we stay. That's the reason why Coach Fleck retains so many of his players, because there's a family here. And it doesn't make, I don't want to leave, because, again, it's so easy to come in here every single day with a smile on your face with my teammates.
0: Naquan Crowder, FIU? Did he come from FIU?
12: That's Zion.
0: Okay.
12: Zion Chapman.
0: Yeah, where Crowder's new, right?
12: Yeah, he's from PA, yeah.
0: That's what it is. Right. Did you guys happen to run into each other, you know, when you were playing high school football?
12: We did not, which is funny, but funny enough, yeah, I know where he's from. Even Zion Chapman, we all know where, I know where Al Quippa is. Yeah. I've played a few basketball tournaments
0: right
12: that way, so yeah.
0: Zion's a wide receiver, right?
12: No, Zion Chapman is, he's a D lineman,
0: okay,
12: too. Okay. Yeah, he's from FIU.
0: Right, so that's what, right. And you take that, and then you take Jackson, and then you take the addition of Naquan.
12: Mm-hmm.
0: You got T.J. Bush from Cal.
12: Yeah,
0: the who am I missing here? Martz or Caden? What's
12: Carter Benz?
0: Thank you. Take that. Take you, and then maybe some other transfers that you guys know are tearing it up, and nobody else knows, which always happens in college football. You know, I asked P.J. This has a chance in your decade here to be the best, most effective, deepest defensive line group that you've ever had. And PJ generally doesn't answer questions like that with yes or no, but he said yes. Obviously, you have a lot to do with that, but you guys, honestly, you might be stacked at the defensive line, right?
12: Oh, yeah, we definitely are.
0: Edge.
12: Yeah, exactly. I'm really excited to see. I mean, we work our butts off, and we're so connected. I think this is one of the most connected D-lines that I've seen in the past 5 years now.
0: Wow.
12: But again, they work their butts off. Like T.J. Bush, like, we're always in the weight room, or we're in runs, and we're yelling at each other, like, come on, get your butt going, because I'm beating you every single rep. So we're a super competitive group, but we're a family at the end of the day, which is really nice. And people will see. People will figure out real soon about Minnesota D-line.
0: What about Jackson Howard? How's he going to help?
12: Jackson Howard, he's a versatile guy. I mean, he can play inside on third down, and then he can go play rush, or he can go play end. I mean, he's probably the most knowledgeable guy on the D-line that can play. He can play rush. He can play 9, 5, 3, and 1.
0: Wow.
12: He's one of the most knowledgeable guys on the D-line. And then he's also off a great grad at Beer Ground. You saw I don't know if you guys saw it, but he just had a kids camp.
0: Yeah.
12: And he's a great connector. He's one
0: at Robbinsdale. Did you go?
12: Yeah, I went. I was
0: Sweet.
12: There. Well, I think he's one of the best connectors on this team, too. So he brings people together in a great way.
0: That's great. Are you with do you think you're still physically growing, like getting taller? There's a point to the question.
12: I wouldn't doubt it. Wouldn't doubt it.
0: Well, here's the question, because, I mean, you look like an edge. In certain 3-4s, 3-3s, you probably could play defensive end in certain situations. What about 3 technique?
12: I could definitely play 3 technique.
0: In the NFL?
12: Yeah, I could definitely play 3 technique.
0: Really? You're not too rangy to be a 3 technique?
12: I mean, I...
0: Wow.
12: I really am...
0: Bro,
12: I see myself,
0: can get all that down, that'd be awesome.
12: I mean, really, what I see myself, I mean, I want to be able to be available for my team, like, for my team. However I can help my team to win, that's what I want to do. If they need me to play 3 tech, I'll go play 3 tech. I mean, if they need me to go play 1 on third down, I'll go do that and line up over the center. I mean, again, best ability is availability. And
0: right.
12: The coaches keep on, like, praying that for me, and that's why I want to play in the season 290. And again, I just want to be available for my team to help my team the best that I can.
0: Why Anthony Smith is our guest. He was a first team all Big Ten last year, led the Big Ten in sacks with 12.5. Why do you wear 0?
12: I wore 0. So back in high school, I like kind of had a bad injury, and I wore 18, and then they had to cut my jersey in half, so then I wore 80. And then I got to college, I wore 80, and then 0 came about. And I had a best friend, Jonathan Kuhn. He passed away my freshman year of high school.
0: Ooh.
12: And he wore numbers. I was a basketball player before I was a football player. Took me a while to figure that out, but now I'm here, and I love football
0: wow.
12: so much.
0: How good were you at basketball?
12: I feel like I was pretty good. I mean, people can pull up the tape and, you know, really? They can have their opinions
0: well,
12: about it.
0: Well, the reason I ask is because the Vikings just drafted Caleb Banks. Mm-hmm. All right. And then Caleb and his brothers in Detroit. I mean, it's Caleb was the bomb at basketball. Obviously very good at football. Went to Florida. Mm-hmm. But it sounds to me like you're one of those.
12: Yeah, I mean, I got a really good opinion about myself about basketball. I mean, I know I'm the
1: so
12: best.
1: So you'd
12: on the
1: be
12: team.
1: Playing for Nico if you weren't playing for PJ?
12: I definitely think I would.
1: I love that.
12: It would definitely be a two-way deal. Yeah, for sure.
0: So when it comes to last one or two here for Anthony Smith, this is cool. When it comes to an offseason and developing moves, like how important is that to you? Who do you watch? Because everybody steals from everybody trying to get better. But, like, how do you do that? Are you more of a bull rush guy, a spin guy? You know, like
12: well,
0: how do you
12: feel
0: play
12: like
0: it?
12: The narrative has been I'm a power rusher
0: yeah.
12: in the past year, the past 2 years. but no, you get your confidence from the off season. So me again, just keep on being repetitive with the drills that you learn and learning from other people. I was just in Vegas for the SAC summit and seeing like guys like Josh Allen, seeing guys like Max Crosby, Von Miller, and just seeing how they
0: Jeez.
12: See their perspective about how they pass rush and how they set up their power line for speed for a power rush or their speed line for their speed rush.
0: Mm-hmm.
12: So I think it's really cool to get around perspective, especially being around like NFL legends like Cam Jordan,
0: yes.
12: Von Miller, and Max Crosby.
0: Yes.
12: So that was really awesome. But again, you set up your confidence in the offseason with the drills that you do in the offseason.
0: Mm-hmm. You watch Vikings games?
12: I do watch Viking games.
0: Okay, so Andrew Van Ginkle.
12: Yeah.
0: How difficult is it to play the way he plays? Because he plays the same spot as you, but then he'll leak out a little bit, and he's so studied with the film, he'll get the tail from the widest receiver outside of the numbers, and that's how he's jumping that stuff, getting to the end
12: exactly.
0: zone.
12: Exactly. I mean, you got, again, the film room's such a detrimental thing for especially our position, and that goes for any single position. You got to find a tendency that, maybe the O-lineman, he, like, wobbles his knee right
0: yeah.
12: before he sets up, and you know it's a pass. Or the QB might snap his fingers a little bit, and you know, oh, that might be an inside zone. So, again, it's super important for us as football players to know the play before the play even happens. Win your rep before the rep even happens.
0: Mm, I love that. Hey, man, God bless you.
12: Hey, thank you so much.
0: And best of luck to you, okay?
12: Thank you so much for having
0: yeah,
12: me.
0: Yeah, that was a treat.
1: It's terrific.
0: Anthony
12: thank
0: Smith,
12: you so much,
0: 9 to noon continues after this.
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11: 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Well, the Twins have now lost for a fourth straight time in a 5-2 setback in Cleveland last night. Twins mustered only 6 hits in the entire game. They struck out 9 times in the loss. Ryan Jeffers did homer. 4-game losing streak. Here's Derek Shelton, Twins manager, says, yeah, tough to deal with.
12: I mean, it's frustrating. I mean, for 3 of the days, we didn't pitch very well. Tonight, we didn't pitch very well. I mean, we did not put people away, and that's what we have to do to win games.
11: Meanwhile, the Red Hawks on the other side, they're putting wins on the board. Fargo-Moorhead took a doubleheader yesterday from Gary Southshore, winning game 1-7-4. Aiden Byrne and Jose Sermo each had 3 hits. Jesus Lujano homered. At the night camp, the Red Hawks win by a score of 10-9. The same 2 teams at it tonight at Newman.
13: According to Agent Rings, now through August 1st at Arthur's Jewelers.
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16: Following a Tuesday rainout, the Red Sox with a day-night doubleheader against the Orioles as they put their 14-game winning streak on the line. The Heat say it was a mistake. What appeared on their YouTube channel, a link for a July 27th LeBron James introductory press conference. The link has been taken down. Offensive lineman Isaiah Adams of the Cardinals facing firearms charges in Canada. He has reported to training camp today, though. I'm Frank Aaron.
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0: Well, that was fun. What a wonderful treat to return from a brief respite and learn that you're going to be in Minneapolis, Paul, at the Gibson-Nagurski Complex. And you're going to get to meet the likes of Drake Lindsay, Jalen Smith, Anthony Smith, and chat about Golden Gophers football. I wasn't really sure what to expect, but greatly appreciative that you guys put that together. And it was a lot of fun today, wouldn't you say?
1: Are you kidding me? It was awesome. And whether we're going down the road of just getting to meet some of these kids, as impressive as they are, but just kind of, you know, we are the home for many things, whether it's Vikings football with camp starting to get, you know, we got the young kids reporting on Sunday, vets on Tuesday, and off we go, and shows at TCO and perches.
0: Right.
1: This is kind of our college version of the perch, at least for a day, where we get to kind of soak it in here with PJ's team. So, you know, in summer celebrating his 10th season as head coach of the Maroon and Gold.
0: That's sweet.
1: But when you kind of get a peek in behind, and Paul Rovnak was terrific and really kind of coordinating and doing, you know.
0: Thank you, Paulie Wally.
1: The traffic signaling is for all of this. But you kind of.
0: And picking me up and getting me here on time because I went the wrong way.
1: Well, we can talk more about that
0: Nordo's like, let me get this straight. You've been gone almost 2 weeks, and then now you're going to be late for the show. Boy, you're really playing fastball.
1: You know, links for parking ramps and various things and maps as they are.
0: Mm-hmm.
1: But we got you here, and that's the kind of work that Paul Rovnak is going to do. He will pick you up at the B-dubs by University and make sure that you are here by opening bell for bull hunting Bernsey and Grimmer and the whole party. But, yeah, this was kind of fun. It's midsummer, man.
0: Mm-hmm.
1: It's midsummer. It's stuff like this. Between now and then when we get to the state fair and then we officially kind of turn the page into football season, it's going to be awesome.
0: Is there a point of the equation where it hits you like summer can end anytime now?
1: I during the heat wave last week, I was just like, I just want to be done with this. This is absolutely awful.
0: Was it terrible?
1: Yeah, I mean, it was mid-90s and super, super humid. And let's just say I ain't built for the humidity. So it was a three-shirt day every day. I got through it. But I can't wish summer away, man. It's almost reconstruction of the dream time. Like, all of these days are amazing. So it ain't about wishing it away. It's just about getting closer and closer to maybe some answers at QB for the purple.
0: Mm-hmm.
1: And getting these guys playing games that count for the college season.
0: Are you kidding me? Hold it.
2: Greg. What's going on?
0: He was in the booth. He was in the box at Canterbury Park like a month and a half ago.
1: Oh, sweet.
0: Offensive lineman for the Gopher, Greg Johnson. That's cool. All right, that was a lot of fun. Back at it tomorrow. And thank you very much for listening. Jared Wells, excellent engineering. Nordo, thank you. I'm Paul Allen. May God bless all of you and your families. And thanks for listening to KFAM.
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5: With your ag news, I'm Farm and Ranch Director Sarah Heinrich. According to Statistics Canada data, Canadian farmers planted 76,500 acres of sunflowers this spring, which is up 1% from 2025. Last year, Canadian farmers planted 75,600 acres of sunflowers. The 2026 acreage is 9% below the five-year average of 84,065 acres. The majority of Canada's sunflower crop is grown in Manitoba, with production also in Alberta and Saskatchewan. And we'll be back with more ag news right after this.
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5: Higher food prices continue to change the way Americans shop, according to a new report from Cobank's Knowledge Exchange. The report says food prices are up 2.7% from a year ago and about 26% higher than 5 years ago, prompting consumers to switch to lower-cost store brands, shop at discount retailers, or simply buy fewer groceries. Cobank economist Billy Roberts says food price increases are proving to be the definitive everyday stressor for consumers, and they're responding decisively by choosing lower-cost options like private label brands, shopping at discount retailers, or simply buying less. The report says retailers are responding with price rollbacks and value promotions, while food manufacturers are focusing on affordability to help offset higher production costs. CoBank also notes inflation, elevated energy prices, and higher interest rates continue to pressure the overall economy, with many economists now expecting borrowing costs to remain higher for longer than previously anticipated. 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
7: Today is Wednesday, July 22nd, 2026, but I would like to call today the day that football officially returns, because today we have two training camps open in the NFL, the Carolina Panthers and the Arizona Cardinals, both with rookies and veterans reporting today ahead of the Hall of Fame game.

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2: Look at your 740 The Fan regional weather for tonight. Clear skies, looking for overnight lows tonight around 60. Sunny, breezy, high of 87 tomorrow with south-southwest winds at 13 to 26. Partly sunny on Friday, heading into the weekend. Breezy, a little more humid, slight chance for showers coming up Friday afternoon. Friday's high of 91. Saturday, partly to mostly sunny, humid, and a high of 95 on Saturday. Could see 99, the high for Sunday. That's your 740 The Fan regional weather.
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5: I do my hair toss, check my nails. Baby, how you feeling? 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
6: Hair toss. Jeffer sends it high and deep to left field. Back it goes, and that ball is gone. Ryan Jeffers with his ninth home run, and the Twins strike first with an opening inning home run from the Twins catcher, and it's 1-0 Twins.
7: Come dry your eyes, you know you a star.
8: The pitch, swung on, and Sermo delivers a base hit right field. He's done it again. It's bouncing off the wall. Coming in to score is Fernandez. Thomas checks up at third. Jose Sermo, an RBI double, and the Hawks have a 7-4 lead.
5: I do my
9: A little cricket swing.
10: Like that.
9: Drops it in. Around third, heading for home. Manzardo scores. 5-2 Cleveland.
5: Ooh, girl, need to kick off your shoes. Gotta take a deep breath. Time to focus on you. All the big fights.
11: I mean, the one thing we've talked about this group is how resilient they are. And we're going to go through stretches where we don't play good. And we're going to go through stretches where we play good. Right now, and we're in one of those stretches where we're not playing good. So we got to lean on the fact that we have been able to bounce back.
5: Hang out tonight, cause we don't love.
8: Field, wind blowing in from left. Here's a little tapper. Oh, this is not going to be an easy play. Basabe coming in, throws on to first, and the ball is thrown away. One run has already scored. Another run. Fuentes will come in. Now they're going to send home Richards, and he'll score too. And the Red Hawks have taken a lead. Can you believe it? On a ball hit 70 feet, three runs come across the plate.
12: I think it's cool that, you know, you get the number one player playing tournament that you're playing in, so I think it's great to have a strong field, having you know, just being able to have those guys playing. You're playing, you want to play against the best, and so it's great to have them in the field when you're playing.
2: It is a hump day. A little guy I like to shock with Tommy's in, you know, producing and a big part of the Jack Michael Show this week. And then oftentimes, and it's rare when I can get the kid to perk up on my montage music selection.
13: Yeah.
2: I that little Lizzo, right?
13: Yes.
2: Little cities lady.
13: That is correct. Yeah. It was a good pull for a Wednesday edition of the Jack Michael Show.
2: They got a little spark to it, a little, I don't know, you know, you and I don't do our, you know, it has nothing to do with us. I've never done nails. You know, it's not my thing there, but yeah, that's how it works. Wednesday edition, hump day. Got a lot of things on the table. Not the very least of being in. Normally, he's a Thursday guest, but we have Twins tomorrow. So our man DJ, Coulter's Corner, coming in, brought to you by DJ Coulter. So it's kind of neat. DJ, I like the like non-high school collegiate seasons DJ Coulter, because we can potpourri a little bit, like a little round table potpourri, a little mix of everything. So DJ will come in. He's probably working out on a treadmill today. You know,
13: maybe benching 300.
2: Yeah, like 300, 310.
13: I know, I'm thinking 400. Where, is that possible?
2: Yeah. You know, speaking of which, and maybe I'll throw this at DJ, not about nails, but did you ever

0: remember Zubas?
1: What the heck are Zubas?
0: Oh, Tommy. I know. I know. 80s. But
1: it's way past me.
0: You weren't born in the 80s.
1: No.
0: You didn't. You,
1: it would have been cool if I was born in the 80s.
0: But I could see DJ because he's strong. He's fit. He's big. I could see him sport. I'm going to be my first thing to him. Like, I wonder if he grabbed. Zubas were huge. Zubas were a.
1: How do you spell them?
0: Z-U-B-A-S.
1: Z-U-B-A. Yeah.
0: They were kind of they're like a sweatpant.
1: Sweatpants. Oh, yep. Isn't this what the Bee Gees wore?
0: Did the Bee Gees wear Zubas?
1: I have no idea.
0: I think they were pre-Zuba. We had Zubas in the 80s. We thought they were really kind of cool.
1: I thought the Bee Gees were kind of like early 80s and late
0: 70s. Yeah, they're like late 70s, early. Yeah, there was some Bee Gees, Jive Talking, Saturday Night Fever. There's more 70s.
1: I must be thinking of like some SNL skit or something.
0: Yeah, I'm sure. I mean, like pre-Vanilla Ice.
1: Yeah.
0: But post-Bee Gees. Like, I could see DJ sporting some, like, big old Zubas. He'd look good in Zubas. He's the kind of guy that could bring Zubas back to style.
1: Oh, I think he could, too. You might be onto something, man.
0: If you don't wash, I remember a couple of, and obviously I'm parentally stuck in the 80s, but the Zubas I had, if you didn't wash them when you bought them, and you, like, wore them, and you sweated them, your leg would become the color of the whatever color Zubas you had on.
1: Oh,
0: like
1: no.
0: Your skin would just
1: would just stick on there?
0: I think they had to maybe have some better material. I don't even know how we got into this, but I'm thinking DJ could, if he started wearing Zubas around town, he's so popular, he could bring them back in style.
1: I think he could be strutting down Main Avenue with them with those Zubas on.
0: The Zubas. I like how Tommy drops what are Zubas? I'm like, that is so great. That's exactly right. Yep, that's right. Everybody age whatever and younger is going, what is that? Let's not start going on fads because we can, I don't know. The Twins fall, get into that. I get it. Yesterday we started with the Jack Michael saying how this guy isn't following. Hang in there. I had the hang in there speech.
1: Yep.
0: We had the big picture conversation yesterday, and then they got beat yesterday. So now today it's still, and you heard Derek Shelton on our montage right there. Look, we go into lulls where you don't play well, and they're in that lull right now. They've dropped four in a row. The problem is that that the trade deadline is coming up early August, and it's a big fat date on August 3rd that everybody likes to, project and your fear, and then you take history, and they didn't win after the All-Star break last year, and here we go again. I've seen this movie. I'm going to stick with my just pump the brakes.
1: Well, the last thing you want to do is be sellers at the deadline for the second year in a row, especially when you're in a very similar, almost carbon copy situation you were in last year.
0: And I'll tell you, Tommy, it's not the five. There are two numbers right now regarding the Twins. There's a five and there's a 3.5. The five is what they're out in the Central. You know what? That becomes worse if they don't start winning a couple of these games here against Cleveland or divisional opponents. Yeah, that five will become even more crooked. It's more about the 3.5. The 3.5. Now Cleveland, you've got to get. I mean, Cleveland is in second place in the Central, and they're above you in the wild card.
1: Right.
0: So Cleveland's a nemesis. It's not necessarily that you win. And winning, by the way, cures everything. It is the games, the team that you're playing that you beat. That's why this one is big, and I'm not saying anything nobody doesn't know, but you just have, you've got to fight. You got to snatch one at least here coming up
1: The
0: next 2 days, and hopefully you get two, but boy, you got to snag one of these things.
1: Yeah, and Cleveland's pitching has been so elite all season, the last few seasons. I mean, Cleveland's offense, on paper, not the greatest in the league, but they were having some great at bats the first two games of this series. And this is going to sound very cliche, Jack, but Minnesota's going to have those similar at bats because they're pitching. Cleveland's pitching looks unstoppable.
0: Well,
1: right now.
0: And it's not like these next two games. I mean, Gavin Williams he's got 10 wins under his belt, like 10-5, but it was somewhat respectable, like 4 or high 3 ERA.
1: Yeah.
0: And then you turn around that, and tomorrow afternoon on the Fan, you get Parker Messick, who's got he's like 8-5 with a 2.7. I mean,
1: All-Star this year.
0: Yeah. So I mean, that's you got to snag one and at least get a feel good here because Yeah, Cleveland is sitting in the two spot for the wild card. Yankees leading that there. So Yankees are +4.5. Cleveland is +1.5. Then Boston sits at 51-48. You don't necessarily have to, I guess, jump Cleveland. We talk about wild card. You've got to find a way past the Baltimore's of this world and Boston's of this world. But I think you can do that. So the 3.5 right now is the number that I'm looking at. You know, be relative in the wild card chase, because it's just about getting it. You have to have a ticket to prom. You know, you just don't let anybody in there. You got to get into the dance. You just got to get into that thing.
1: Yeah, even if it's at the sixth seed, the last seed in the wild card.
0: Exactly. You know, so it's again, Sky. Hold on, let me check. Yeah, it's not falling just yet.
1: It's also not smoky like it was like last week.
0: Yeah, even though for the Twins, it's a little hazy right now.
1: A little hazy right now.
0: Sky is still up there. Red Hawks, they're doing just fine, thank you. Jose Sermo, the Red Hawks swept and Jose didn't hit a home run.
1: What?
0: Isn't that crazy?
1: It is. I mean, he still had like a okay night last
0: time. Yeah, he had two doubles and a single in the first game. I was saying this morning, like, it just makes news when Jose didn't hit a home run. But the Red Hawks swept a pair. Second game was long, yesterday. Not pretty. It was a little sloppy. You had some errors, some walks, hit batsmen, you know, things of that nature. But you know what? Sometimes you gotta win those too. They all count. The only thing that matters is the W or L. Mm-hmm. And whether you got to win with a little sloppier game and some resiliency, and that's what you do. First game was pretty clean, 2 hours, 6 minutes yesterday at Newman. Sanford Children's gave out the coin banks, and that was neat. Tonight, the Woodchippers. You like my shirt, Tommy?
1: Woodchippers baseball. Like the wood, the yellow and black.
0: Well, woodchippered up. The Chippers are 2-0. We'll see if they can go to 3-0.
1: Don't you know?
0: So DJ Coulter stopping by. We got a lot to get to on the program. The numbers are in for the World Cup, in case you didn't notice. A few people watched it.
1: Just a few people.
0: The numbers coming in. And Kansas City, the Chiefs today unveiled the renderings for their new stadium in Kansas, scheduled to open for the NFL's 2031 season.
1: Wow.
0: I'm looking at some of the diagrams now. It's amazing what $3 billion can get you.
1: I mean, don't you think that a lot of these new renderings of NFL stadiums look awfully similar to one another? Almost like cookie cutter.
0: Well, and that's, speaking of the 80s, a lot of baseball stadiums have that cookie cutter. You know, when the Astrodome came out, a lot of baseball stadiums had that cookie cutter, and everybody had similar things. And that's why, at the bank, at U.S. Bank, it's a unique design. And
1: like a Viking ship.
0: Yeah, like a Viking ship, and then it's something new. But I think the new one there, they're trying to honor a little bit of Arrowhead with some of this design. But $3 billion, well, that should be a text club question. Like, what would you expect to have in what would you expect as a fan if you walked into a stadium that's $3 billion? Throw some amenities at us.
1: What would you expect to have? That's a great text club question now, for today.
0: Let's go to the phone lines. You can call in at 237. Oh, excuse me. I was dropping some Spanish. 237-3767 or 888-458-6926. And if you ever want to jump involved in the text club, that's just short code 35270. It's a way to interact. Kyle.
1: Yes, Karnak Kyle.
0: Hi, happy Wednesday, Kyle.
2: Hey, guys. I know the sky isn't literally falling, Jack, but honestly, if the Twins lose tonight, you guys can feel free to talk about Tommy's Brewers. At least it's interesting. You know, they're legitimately in the hunt. So,
0: if they lose tonight, Kyle, can we start talking about Zubas again Friday?
2: Yeah.
0: We're just making an old-fashioned Zubas show, fad show. Yeah. Kyle, don't tell me you haven't tried on some Zubas in your life. I'm not the only old fart around here. All right, Kyle's young.
2: No, I'm a little bit older than Tommy, so I don't remember Zubas in the flesh, but they had a comeback in like 2012-ish, 11-ish there, so I did have a pair.
0: Wow.
2: They had a revival. I was probably like middle school, high school age, somewhere around there.
0: I think
2: Tommy was probably a little too young for like the revival, I guess.
1: I was playing baseball in my backyard at that point. Well, no, that was when I was in second grade. Well, same point. I was too young to remember.
0: Yeah, that's funny. I do remember this.
2: Yeah, they were big with like all the, like, you know, bodybuilders or pro wrestlers back in those days. Like, you see the pictures, like, everybody had a pair of Zubas that was in the gym. I remember my buddy's dad in high school had workout videos from the 80s that, like, his buddies made. They made them themselves, and they had the ridiculous neon spandex.
0: Oh, yeah. Yeah, he actually had, I just remember, like, Jesse Ventura made those really fit to the body. And usually you had to have some girth to you to wear Zubas. It just didn't fit if you're, like, you know, not somewhat.
2: You had to have some pythons that's on right. you, Jack.
0: That's right. Kyle. Nice.
2: Jesse Ventura had one of the most, like, awkward, confrontational, like, sideline interviews in-game ever when he was doing commentary for the XFL while he was sitting governor. That was fantastic.
0: Yeah, people that don't remember Jesse, if you think, like, Donald's got his own things that's going on from a president, yeah, you got a governor. Jesse was, a pro wrestler that, you know, photos of, like, fedoras and flowing robes and all. I mean, you know, come on.
2: I actually called in today. You had Schlossman on yesterday, yes. And, like, hours after you had his interview with him, then more big UND hockey news broke, and we don't really know all the information yet, but it was reported, I guess, like a week and a half ago that AD Chaves dismissed Tim Hennessy, longtime radio broadcaster up there, as a lot of fans very upset with the initial news. I've heard now that his position had been eliminated, so he may still call the games, but it'll be under a media umbrella as opposed to being the direct employee of the university. I really hope that's the case. You know, Tim is, as you know, Jack, is, you know, one of the most respected American hockey broadcasters that there's ever been. And he's always been so loyal to the program in Grand Forks. You know, when the Jets came back to Winnipeg in 2013 or whatever, he could have applied for that job. I'm sure CGLB would have considered him, among the final candidates, and he stayed loyal. So I was just kind of interested. Like I said, we don't have all the info yet, but just your take, because we all know your respect for Tim, and he's been on your program many times.
0: Friend, and we're colleagues, and we're play-by-play guys for the same university under umbrellas together, and I just not, you know, and obviously I'm in the mix of one chairs or play-by-play voices for UND, and I know my deal is under a 3-year contract that I signed, but it's per game basis that I get paid. You know, for me, so I'm not an employee of University of North Dakota. I get paid by the group, as many do. And I know that, not knowing everything about Tim's situation and what went on, I started reading last night, and people were jumping to this and that and whatnot. And I know that that Tim had been under within the UND a job within that, and then the restructuring, and certainly with iHeart, where we do the flagship radio there, when they scaled back and reduced and removed some positions, there's been a lot of this little restructuring of different things that are going on up there. So how that affected Tim when they said that we're going to remove that position, but then now what do we do? Does he stay on and paid through this way? So there's a lot of different things. I know it's not the answer, but guys like, you know, myself and like Darren, you know, Looker, who's my on-site producer and the PA voice of Ingolstadt Arena and then does play-by-play for hockey. A lot of us, you know, my broadcast partner, Mike Berg, are paid per game basis on that. And some are under the umbrella of like the school and departments. Others are separate. Like I'd be considered like an independent contractor, even though I now coming up on my, what, 15th year, I suppose?
1: Yeah.
0: I really like building that house. No, I'm just, but I certainly appreciate
2: it. You got 1 foot in, you got 1 foot out the door, Jack.
0: That's right. That's right. So firmly in, and I know that it's easy when, I know this, that in the world, as you know, Kyle and Tommy, certainly, and if something pops out, that is either a stretch or heard something and someone posts it in this day and age, man, it catches like wildfire. And then 19th people make assumptions that take it on 14 different angles, and all of a sudden, then it's here he comes, and boy, then it's just hellfire. Everything goes out. So I would say probably give that a minute or two to figure out where that structuring is going to go from. But I'll go back. I can say this thing, 46 years is phenomenal. Tim Hennessy is an institution when it comes, and personally, yeah, and I'd say this even if we weren't good friends, but he is an institution of broadcasters in this state, in this region. We
1: Absolutely.
0: Are lucky to have had and have Tim, who is during that run, and it's one of the literally more passionate fan bases in a sport from a collegiate institution in this region. So you marry 46 years of the voice that you have in your homes that is the direct tie to a team, you can see where the passion certainly was when some of that came out like that. So not knowing all of that, but yeah, that Tim is awesome, and I know that I wish him whatever it is, and hopefully still behind Mike's doing his thing, and I know that he had some health stuff, and boy, he had to battle through that. He did it like a champion, and Darren Looker.
2: Yeah, he gutted out several games last year.
0: Just gutted it out.
2: It was inspiring.
0: And Darren Looker, I have utmost respect for too. He's a tremendous talent, off the charts talent. D-Look. So it's pretty blessed. I always feel humbled and blessed to be part of that corral, that stable of play-by-play voices in that institution, because there are really a lot of great broadcasters that are do that. So I'm awfully proud to be part of that. But, yeah, pretty well put, Kyle. That's, So I guess my advice to anybody that maybe is thinking, well, Jack's got the inside. Well, yeah, I mean, I'm sure there are things I can or not. But I would say just hang for a second. Just let this thing and see how that goes before everybody flies off 18 different handles. So.
2: Yeah, I know Tim's supposed to be giving kind of his side of what happened later today. So,
0: yeah.
2: But yeah, all right. Thanks for having me
0: all
2: on,
0: right,
2: guys.
0: Thank you. And for Kyle's appearance on here, he gets a pair of Zubas for his appearance on the program.
1: What color?
0: Yeah, I had black and white. I had, because I had more than one.
1: Mm.
0: We were pretty wealthy. No, we weren't. They were only like $18. So.
1: Oh, that's, I mean, that's not terrible on paper.
0: I think I saved up for my first pair.
1: You saved up?
0: Saved up the 18.
1: We do have got a text at 35270. Yes. If what would you expect in a $3 billion stadium?
0: That's the question today on the text. If you walked in, if you just joined us, we mentioned the renderings of Kansas City's new stadium, $3 billion. And that was the question today. If you were to, as a fan, walk into a $3 billion stadium, whether it be baseball, football, basketball, what are some amenities you would expect? Okay, Tommy.
1: Text in at 35270. I would expect Wi-Fi that isn't garbage.
0: That would be, yeah. Yeah. Have your Wi-Fi code where everybody, 70,000 people. Would that be now this is something for you, Tommy, because you're smart and you're younger than I am. And we didn't have internet when I was your age. Can you have 70? If you had 70,000 people locked into the same Wi-Fi, that's okay, right? Or are we going to have some issues?
1: There might be some issues. It'd have to be a very strong Wi-Fi. And
0: right?
1: with technology improving every single day, I think in 2031, in a stadium that Kansas City's rendering you would think that the Wi-Fi would be, compatible with for 70,000 people.
0: But I'm thinking right there, right? Because sometimes even when we go out and do some of these high school games in gyms and whatnot, and you get on their Wi-Fi, or if I'm in Indianica, say whether it be the Fargo Dome or the Alera Center, wherever I'm broadcasting, the minute more people get on that start using things, it tends to slow down a little bit on my side.
1: And not everybody has cellular data.
0: Yeah, right.
1: So you're going to have to rely on the stadium Wi-Fi. So we might not see everybody on the Wi-Fi, which I think, as this person is alluding to.
0: Yeah.
1: So that's not a bad, answer at all.
0: Yeah, okay. So that's a good answer to start. That's a good kicker out of the gate on the 35270. I'm looking at, and maybe I should throw out a little bit of what they do have in this stadium before we break and come back and get DJ on when he rolls in here. It's the design is from Manica. All right, that's an architecture firm in Kansas City. Doesn't mean anything to me just yet. Fully enclosed dome.
1: Okay.
0: Featuring a ceiling of translucent ethylene. Tetrafluoroethylene panels.
1: Sounds like SoFi Stadium.
0: Sounds pretty fancy.
1: It does.
0: I know that you've got a whole bunch of tetrafluoroethylene panels in your place.
1: I have it in my my 5-foot-tall closet.
0: So now you can feel a little SoFi. You can see those panels there. Okay, that's good. The new stadium pays homage to Arrowhead Stadium many times, which opened in 72. Mm-hmm. So the dome was built. It will be built with the symmetrical and curved exterior, including a scalloped upper deck in each end zone. So just kind of like this, you know, like you've seen a scalloped potato, kind of right there.
1: A little
0: dip probably right there.
1: Yep.
0: Continuing the Chiefs' unique look when compared to other NFL stadiums. What about the restrooms? What are those like? Do you have a personal attendant in there? For $3 billion, is there a personal attendant in the restroom?
1: Yeah, you got me thinking now on how big the restrooms
0: let
1: are.
0: Let your mind think on this. If you sit there building a $3 billion stadium and you're a fan, because my guess is probably going to have to, those ticket prices might have to come up a tad.
1: Just a little bit.
0: You know, it's not like you're not going to pay probably a little bit more. I don't know, maybe not. I'm just assuming that's usually the case.
1: Yeah.
0: It'll include a seating bowl that is reminiscent of Arrowhead. The Ring of Honor will be placed above the bowl. Their Hall of Honor will be twice the size of the one currently inside Arrowhead.
1: Okay.
0: The team store merch is going to be 4 times larger.
1: Wow.
0: So 4 times larger than the team store. So there's your shopping experience there. It's expected to increase the Chiefs' luxury suites and other amenities. Of course, you got to do that because why? Because it's $3 billion. Right. You got to raise revenue.
1: Yeah.
0: And imagine you build something $3 billion. You know what? I started today talking about the World Cup numbers are in from the media, you know, the viewership.
1: Yeah.
0: 60 million people watch.
1: Huh.
0: I don't know. There's a few people that watch the Super Bowl. A few people watch the World Cup, too.
1: Quite a bit, yeah.
0: So if you build a $3 billion stadium here for the Chiefs, you don't build that without thinking of, I'm gonna bring in a couple of Willie Nelson concerts and whatnot. That would be great. But you build that to bring in World Cups and other major things, right?
1: For Super Bowls, too.
0: Yes. So that's going on. But what about me? What about my friends that I have in Kansas City right now? When they plunk down who knows what a ticket is and you're walking into a $3 billion stadium, outside of the eye candy, oh, what a beautiful stadium, what a beautiful home you have. What other things would you expect to have in a $3 billion stadium? That's the question.
1: I do know we have to step aside momentarily, yes. But there are two more texts that rolled in just now.
0: Well, let's get to them when we come back.
1: Yes.
0: I can't wait to hear the text at 35270. let your mind go on that. DJ Coulter, Coulter's Corner coming up around the corner. More next. It's the Jack Michael Show on a, what is it, Wednesday?
1: Hump day.
0: Hey, Mike. It's hump day. We're back with more on 740 The Fan.
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0: Billy Squire.
1: One of my all-time favorites.
0: Is it really?
1: I'd say so.
0: One of the, Max Murphy. This is knowing you've been in the league too long, but I know that certain players walk up songs for Winnipeg Goldeyes, and you go to Winnipeg at Blue Cross Park, and then Max, number 13, one of the number four in the all-time career home run list, when he comes in, my boy Ron Arce, the longtime PA voice of Winnipeg, and, you know, fellow Winnipeg Goldeyes right fielder, and that's his walk-up song.
1: I do remember, like, whenever I'm back here in the 740 The Fan studios producing for you, I can hear it very, very faintly in the speakers in here. So, yeah, good on Max Murphy for picking that song.
0: You love Billy Squire, yet you didn't know what Zubas were. Tommy, it's confusing.
1: Should I order a pair of Zubas?
0: Yes.
1: I can walk into the... Yeah. I'll tell you what, for maybe next week, I can maybe waltz in here with a pair of Zubas.
0: No, let me get them whenever your birthday is, and I should know that because we've worked together now for years. But I'm going to find a pair and get you that for your birthday.
1: Oh, yes.
0: And if you can get those autographed by Billy Squire, that would be...
1: that would be like fantastic. Bonus points. That'd be bonus points.
0: We had quickly the numbers on FIFA World Cup, and this shouldn't alarm anybody. The Spain Argentina match drew 38.9 million viewers at a peak of 51.6 million. That blew away and set a record for the most watched English language soccer telecast in U.S. history. That's Nielsen Media Research that reported that.
1: Okay.
0: Telemundo's preliminary numbers for its Spanish language broadcast indicated the game in a total line say 22.6. So that put the total number of viewers at more than 60 million people, and that's why it's a $1 billion tournament. That's why the teams get paid a little bit.
1: That's the numbers when you look at them like at face value, it's pretty insane.
0: Yeah, it's pretty good. That's so there's that. Quickly before we jump back here, and again, got wood chippers tonight at Newman. The Legion baseball, we got districts going on in North Dakota. You got some district Legion baseball going on in North Dakota, so I know.
1: That's right.
0: In Hatton and Lemoore and all over the place. And then you got some regionals. I know coming up you're going to be, because Derek's on vacation, bless his heart. He's been working a long shift, so Derek's on vacation this week. Good for him. So you're stepping into Couch Potato.
1: Yes.
0: Just a quick little tease for your Couch Potato radio guest. Is that tomorrow night?
1: Yes, tomorrow night in the 6 o'clock hour on KFGO.
0: What do we got, Tommy?
1: It's a pretty loaded slate, I'll tell you that, Jack. We're going to have Mike Goine of Fargo Post 400 Baseball, veteran broadcaster here in the state of North Dakota. I tell you, he's been busy. He was in the great state of Montana for the Bozeman Invitational for Fargo Post 400 Baseball.
0: Post 400 just split with Dickinson yesterday.
1: They did indeed, yeah. So he's been at Starion Bankfield quite a bit this summer. We're also going to have David Mack on the show.
0: Sounds like a future Gopher.
1: That is correct. That is correct. He's he's the wide receiver for quarterback Jet Feeney.
0: If that sounds like a future Gopher.
1: If that rings a bell. And he's also got a running back, Tay Rich.
0: That sounds like a future Gopher.
1: He's also got a defensive back that is, his name is Zach Walker. That sounds like a future gopher. So we're going to have David Mack on the show. We're also going to have Grant Hubbard on from Bison Overtime.
0: Oh.
1: Talking a little Bison football, you know, kind of talk about what's going on at Bison Overtime at NDSU and pretty much everything Bison. So a loaded slate for
0: that
1: Couch
0: is
1: Potato.
0: Look at that. That there is called cross-promotion to our sister station, 790 KFGO. So Tommy's all over Couch. Boy, Derek goes on vacation. Says, Tommy, can you take care of Couch Potato? Then you just bing, bang, bong, boom. I mean, this is what we call a power hour on the Jack Michael show.
1: Absolutely.
0: You're loaded right there tomorrow night. It's because the Twins have a day game, by the way, and you'll hear that on the Fan. Speaking of which, as we get into it, it is July 22nd. I mean, speaking of football, I got a football game August 27th.
1: You're going to Rhode Island, aren't you?
0: No, Long Island is coming.
1: Long Island. That's right.
0: But I've been to Rhode Island.
1: I think I looked at the schedule wrong.
0: No.
1: I probably had it flip-flop. But yeah,
0: no,
1: Long Island.
0: I thought I'd like to go to Rhode Island. That's now that you mentioned. Can you imagine the crab this time of year?
1: That does sound pretty nice. I've never had crustacean before, so I don't know why I'm saying that sounds good because it's
0: you like it. I think.
1: Maybe. If I can have it. I don't know. I haven't checked if I'm allergic to crab.
0: Right. Yeah, you and I are quite the combination.
1: Because I've never had crustacean before. I've never had shrimp, so I don't know.
0: Don't watch any Jim Gaffigan, who's one of the funniest comedians out there. He's not a fan.
1: Oh.
0: He has a whole shtick on, I don't know how people can eat crab. He talks, he just makes it like, wow, maybe I don't like crab. Like by the time he's done with his shtick, I'm like, oh. I don't. But yeah, and then one of the earliest week zeros, if you will, we had Eric Schmidt on with North Dakota's got LIU, and they're off and running. That's August 27th.
1: Wow.
0: It's July 22nd. And of course, heading into this football season, in the region, you know, with Jamestown and the Dragons, and you know the Dragons getting, you know, a post Strand era where the quarterback was one of the top guys in the country, mm-hmm. and the non drafted and into training camps, and so you've got a lot of action going on with North Dakota, certainly high hopes in the FCS and the Missouri Valley NDSU, and you'll find out more with Grant tomorrow on your show on the mm-hmm. Couch Potato,
1: right?
0: With that. But with them stepping into the Mountain West and all the intrigue about FBS and new conference there and how that's going to shake out, the Northern Sun, the powerful Division II with the, just a host of teams that are structured. And and then we haven't even talked about getting into eventually it's going to be, you know, they're going to be getting physicals for high school football and fall sports pretty soon.
1: Mm-hmm.
0: And then that's going to start.
1: Yeah.
0: It
1: summer's almost over, Jack.
0: We are. I think in the wrong one. I think that's what I just described there. But I'm really. It's a split we haven't been to from an institutional standpoint from the two big institutions in North Dakota. You've got the followers of North Dakota State and the state that you know. It's not question. I mean, they've put North Dakota on the map. You can't win that many national titles without getting that kind of recognition and college game days and everything is that. So you can actually kind of split that and say, okay, well, how does North Dakota now, and minus NDSU out of the valley, you know, where when that big brother leaves, you know, who's going to be the bully on the block? And is it going to be South Dakota State? Does North Dakota assume that bully on the block that is, you know, that is built and Schmidt and that staff is recruited so well, and they've got guys coming back that the expectations now are pretty darn high, which is where it should be. Better than not. You imagine, like, the expectations, well, our goal is to win two games. Like, nobody ever has that. Your expectations should be high. But the quote-unquote bully of the block is gone, you know, and now there's that battle to see who takes that over. So that'll be intriguing, obviously I'm knee-deep into my baseball job and broadcasting and the Hawks and all that, but yeah, when I get on the road, I start, you know, I try to steal hours, just keep doing prep and keep up to date on what's happening, but Tommy, that's going to be here.
1: You're going to blink, and it's going to be a week before the first UND football game of the season.
0: Yeah.
1: It's honestly insane.
0: And you've got, you know, and then our high school, you know, we'll start putting those packages together and for our high school coverage soon. And, you know, there's still some bullies on the block in high school, too.
1: Kindred's one of them. Yeah. And they still have two Division I players on their roster, Brooks Bacco.
0: Where's he going?
1: He's going to play for the Minnesota Golden Gophers.
0: Does PJ Fleck have a trailer somewhere in this year? Is he, like, got a house?
1: Well, and they also got a guy named Luke Starcevic. He's going to Clemson. Yeah. No big deal.
0: Yeah, he's going to look. His brother's going to North UND.
1: Yes, Jake Starcevic coming from Army, yeah.
0: 35270 is our text club, so I thrown out the question today because of Kansas City. And first of all, are the Chiefs a polarizing team? Meaning this, if I say Dallas Cowboys, hate them, love them, polarizing team. New York Yankees, polarizing team.
1: Oh, yeah.
0: Hate them, the sky, just no. Yes, love them.
1: Dodgers definitely fall in that category.
0: Polarizing team. Red Sox, polarizing team. Duke basketball. Polarizing.
1: Absolutely.
0: Right? You know, you get that, right?
1: Yeah.
0: Polarizing team. I don't think, like, the Gophers, I don't think are polarizing. You know,
1: no.
0: They just, you know.
1: I'd consider Alabama more polarizing
0: team.
1: Or maybe Ohio State.
0: Polarizing team. Kansas City Chiefs.
1: I'd say they've become polarizing.
0: Okay.
1: They're on the trend of polarizing because of their dynasty, quote unquote.
0: They've had success.
1: Yep. They weren't really that polarizing team back in the day. But I think once Patrick Mahomes stepped into the spotlight and they started winning more games and they went back to the Super Bowl, I think that's when they started to become more of a polarizing team, especially with the controversy about the refs, you know, and big playoff games. So I think they've officially become polarizing. I'm not going to say it's because of Taylor Swift too, because that's a conversation.
0: Another angle right there.
1: From another angle, but
0: yeah, that's you know,
1: that might be pushing it a little bit.
0: But that's right. So I'm thinking that, you know, a $3 billion stadium, you know, Jerry Jones has a nice stadium.
1: Jerry's World. Pretty nice.
0: So I think a lot of the connotation, if it's a polarizing team, which it is, you're really like, I hope they lose everything. I hope he loses money. I hope nobody, you know, that would be the angle of the other ones going, yeah, Jerry's World, baby. Look at this. You know, they used to, Irving, Texas, you know, where they played, where the Dallas Cowboys played. And looking back, this seems a little arrogant, but the and people will know this that are of some age, that in Irving, Texas, they had the, you know, the roof was open.
1: Okay.
0: And the line was always, it was the roof open so God can see his team play on Sundays. Looking back now, that sounds a little arrogant. I wonder if that is where some of that polarization took place.
1: I think so.
0: But that's the thing with the Chiefs. You know, they're a beloved, you know, they're obviously rabid fan base, and they've wanted, you know, the battle over stadiums and locations of that and who pays for it and new state, all of this stuff, Missouri, you know, because Arrowhead's in Missouri. For instance, Kansas City and the American Association, they're on Kansas side, you know, so it's about a 25-minute drive over there to Missouri to Arrowhead, and you got all that next to each other. So this design is $3 billion, and this one will be in Kansas. So the question was for $3 billion as a fan, because I can't imagine the price is not going up a little bit. You know, they're going to want to host Super Bowls and World Cups, as we talked about, and more suites and bigger, four times larger team store. You got to be a revenue generator here to do that. What would you expect just as a simple old fan going to a $3 billion place? What are some amenities that you would expect and not be shocked if they had? Oh, I can't believe they have this. Now, someone came in and said Wi-Fi when they got in. That's a great start.
1: Absolutely, and I think it's going to get even better at 35270.
0: What do you think?
1: Lombardi trophies and retractable roof.
0: Ooh. Okay. All right. Yeah. Oh, you mean the team better win some more championships if you get a $3 billion?
1: That, and I think they're alluding to like a Lombardi Trophy section, and I think they already have that in a lot of stadiums, don't
0: sure.
1: they?
0: Yeah, and it probably goes along with retired numbers and all that nostalgia. What would you expect in your decent seats in a $3 billion stadium? More width?
1: I think maybe more
0: comfort.
1: I'd say more comfort.
0: Chair back, lean back a little bit, like a lounge chair,
1: just like you're at home.
0: Yeah,
1: I you know, maybe like a cup holder, like at a movie theater.
0: Yeah, like kinda a nice cup holder,
1: like those dream loungers at like a Marcus Theater.
0: Space
1: down the street
0: for your knees.
1: Maybe, yeah, maybe. I might be a little spoiled.
0: This is
1: here.
0: What I'm getting. Like, how about this? In a $3 billion stadium, would you expect seat dash like DoorDash, only you pull up and go,
1: just go up on your phone, and
0: two wieners and a nacho, I'm in section 8, zoop, and here comes
1: you know, that actually would be pretty expect that in the $3 billion stadium.
0: Seat dash, right?
1: Yeah, I mean,
0: I know in baseball stadiums people walk up, pants, popcorn, and they, you know, you order there and that. I imagine in football stadiums maybe they do it too, but this would be more of like a seat dash.
1: But then there's, I think, maybe one caveat to that. So if the person bringing you the food would have to go through an aisle of knees to get to that one seat, you're already doing that when you're getting your food.
0: I already said to more knee space, so I've taken care of that in my seat dash.
1: Okay. But if there wasn't any knee space, that'd be a problem. If there was knee space, then it wouldn't be.
0: Yeah.
1: So
0: seat
1: dash.
0: That's
1: well
0: what
1: played.
0: I mean. $3 billion stadium. What would you expect as a fan?
1: Seat dash. I think that's fair. You know, as long as there's knee space, that's good.
0: Yeah, like, you want a beverage? Want a hot dog? Hold on a second. And 3 minutes later, boom, seat dash.
1: I mean, would it be more expensive than going up to the actual stand?
0: Well, you might have to tip.
1: You might have to, yeah. You might have to. I think it's already kind of customary to tip anyway. I mean, definitely depends, you know, on if there is seat dash at this $3 billion stadium.
0: Here's a great one coming in. And this happened to me even at Old Comiskey Stadium on the south side of Chicago many years ago. And I got tickets there. And and sat down and got into my row, and in front of me was a pole. couldn't see.
1: I had
0: an obstructed view seat.
1: Oh, no.
0: So a text coming in says, no obstructed view seat.
1: That's a great one.
0: $3 billion, and I'm paying whatever I'm paying. There better not be anything close to it. And to that point, your own maybe video screen for replay. So you're seeing, you're there live, but you also have the ability to see what others are seeing maybe on the TV side.
1: Because you might not have as good of a view of the Jumbotron.
0: Yeah, right. You might have that giant Jumbotron, and who knows how many pixels, and maybe you're saying you can't make it all out, but...
1: it's a big stadium, so you might be on the opposite end of where the Jumbotron is, unless they have like a dual Jumbotron, wow, like they do, I think, at NRG Stadium for the Texans. Quite a few stadiums, I think, do have a dual Jumbotron. But to that point, you know, it would be nice to have like replay, because you know it'd be convenient for the fans.
0: And more reason for people who hate the Chiefs to hate the Chiefs. Well, they've got see what they have. They got a TV and this thing on that. Because NFL games can be in person, can maybe not be as exciting as you have at home. Now, we hope you tune in and listen to PA for Vikings. Of course, yeah, we're the voice Vikings. But have you ever noticed in an NFL game, there's a lot of stoppage. There's a lot of stoppage that you don't realize when you're live, or when you're watching at home in the confines of your residence, because it's boom. Commercial goes, you go to the fridge, go to the bathroom, you play Yahtzee on your phone, and boom, here now it's back on. Live, there's a lot of dead space there.
1: Yeah.
0: We're waiting that.
1: Yeah, we're waiting for the third down and eight play, if they're going to run play action or stuff like that.
0: Trying to think of what's the nicest stadium you've been at? I'm just trying to think. I've been to a lot of stadiums. I just think the wave of the future, because attention spans, as we know now, are shorter. We just don't have time.
1: I can attest to that.
0: We want eyes. We want something. You know, we want something between innings. That's what's great about the American Association. Between innings, half inning ends, and boom, and on the field is super fan and someone doing a bat spin, and we're just entertaining. You know, and it's good.
1: Yeah.
0: The bells and whistles, and something's going on the video board. We need that. So I'd imagine these new stadiums, especially the $3 billion plus, probably better have some things that keep it snappy.
1: You're going to love this at 35270. Jack, football is made to be played outside. For $3 billion, I would expect a beautiful grass field with one free beer each time the home team scores. Absolutely that terrific. That might take.
0: I like the text, though. You're right. It's like baseball when I say Ben to be played outdoors during the daytime.
1: Yeah.
0: That's baseball. But the free beer may cut into that whole we need to revenue. That might work against the revenue part of that.
1: Maybe.
0: Well, what's a beer at a stadium?
1: I would
0: $10, $12, $15, $18,
1: $20? I have no idea. I feel like it's less than $10.
0: Well, let's just say that if they get 70,000 people, not all of them are 21 and older. Let's say 40,000 people there are 21 and older. And they said every time the team scores, they give a beer out free. So 40,000 people.
1: The average ounce or the average price of a 16-ounce beer at an NFL game is $10.75.
0: Let's call it $11. So if the Chiefs score a touchdown, and then, bing, bing, here comes the thing and the announcement. That's one free beer coming your way. And 40,000 of legal age get a free beer every time they score. So that's times $11. So that's $440,000 per score for that free beer.
1: And imagine if the Chiefs' offense is like...
0: clicking.
1: Yeah, that's a lot of free beers.
0: So if they put up 42 points, they score, you know, whatever, 5, 6, 7 touchdowns, you know, say they score 6 times.
1: Oh, that's
0: A $2.64 million
1: day. Oh, no, that's 6 free beers.
0: And say they do that in all 8 or whatever their home games times 8.
1: Oh.
0: So that's a 21. Well, you know what? 21 million is a very drop in the bucket. I like the idea of a free beer.
1: That's not a bad idea. That's actually a really good idea. 35270.
0: What would you expect in a $3 billion stadium? I, You know, my biggest thing is I went to your team, you know, the Brewers. We were in Milwaukee a couple years ago and had a free time to run over and catch a Brewers game.
1: Yeah.
0: And, you know, and this was, Uke was still with us. So, number one, just hearing Uke pipe through the concourse.
1: Right.
0: Doing play-by-play.
1: That's one thing I loved.
0: That was worth everything.
1: Yeah.
0: And they've had like a potato bar right behind the section I was in at Milwaukee Stadium there.
1: Yeah.
0: Potato bar, like, oh, fantastic. And, of course, they had whatever beverage you want. So I went and got the potato bar and my meal. Food's great. It's Milwaukee. I mean, bratwurst, hot dog. I mean,
1: cheese curds, I'm
0: sure. Cheese curds, Milwaukee. I mean, of course, it's going to have great food. And went to my seat, and narrow.
1: Yeah.
0: Narrow seats.
1: Mm-hmm.
0: And I thought, this is terrible.
1: And there's some spots in, like, the nosebleeds that are, like, blocked off from, like, pillars.
0: Right. It's a beautiful ballpark.
1: Absolutely. There are caveats, though.
0: But the narrow seats, because it's like a plane, you know, unless you're paying for first class, you're going to be tight riding flying in that plane.
1: And they're not the most.
0: You got to get more seats in there.
1: And they're not the most comfortable seats, too, from what I remember. It's still, like you said, great ballpark.
0: Right.
1: Just, you know, there's some maybe tweaks that they could, you know.
0: So three bets. I love the text coming in at 35270. What would you expect? And the same thing, you know, when we get new properties built in our region, you know, what do you expect for someone that's building a $3 billion thing? It's easy to build a $3 billion and have all the amenities that would create more revenue, because you need to make revenue on that because you got to pay for a $3 billion stadium. But I want something geared that's so fan experience friendly.
1: Right.
0: That you don't even, you're not walking out going, I can't believe I dropped $140 for this ticket. I want to walk out going, man, that $140 was very much worth it.
1: Absolutely.
0: And that's what I want to see in this new stadium.
1: Yep, fan friendly. I love it.
0: Yeah, because I don't know what the average human gait is, you know, from hip to hip, but certainly they didn't design that in Milwaukee where I was sitting like, who sits in these? What am I, a 9-year-old? Plus, it's Milwaukee. You got food all over the place there.
1: Man. And I'm a pretty skinny guy, and it was still a little narrow for me. Granted, that was like maybe 10 years ago, but it was still, it's a great ballpark, but the seats, you know, they could maybe be a little wider, maybe a little more comfy, but, you know.
0: Yeah.
1: The food, I think, the food and Bob Uecker are definitely, it all made up for it.
0: It is good. I'm just chatting with DJ Coulter today. He was detained. So we're gonna put Coulter's Corner on a Friday this week, by the way.
1: All right.
0: And our caller earlier, Kyle, it didn't sound like he was jumping in on my just pump the brakes on the Twins thing. It sounded like
1: he was all
0: leaning towards
1: the sky's falling.
0: He was leaning towards
1: the sky's not falling yet, but it's gonna.
0: You know, I did say you better snag one of them here coming up in the next 2 days.
1: At least one. One's better than getting swept. That's cliche again, but you know, the Twins need to get one. I mean, if they're only like you said, 3.5 back of Cleveland of second place. Yeah, that's
0: 3.5 for the wild card.
1: Right.
0: Yeah, and behind in what I suppose four or so back in the Central,
1: which
0: and
1: is not
0: five
1: which is,
0: back of the White Sox.
1: That's incredibly doable for the Twins, especially you got. I mentioned this yesterday.
0: You got the A's coming up
1: at home.
0: No guarantee, but it is at home. But you better.
1: And the A's are shorthanded too. They don't have. I think Brent Rooker is out for the season, if I remember correctly.
0: And think about this. And this is an if. And again, you're talking like it's the last week, Jack and Tommy. No, not really, but it's not like it's the first week. I mean, the Twins have played 92 games. You know, you play 162, and I'll do the math on that. So, I mean, they played 102 games. They've got 60 games left. You know how fast 60 can fly? You know, so if you win half of your games, if you go 500 the rest of the way out, that's a 79-win season. Guess what? 79, not
1: that ain't cutting it.
0: Not gonna cut it.
1: Everybody else would have to lose if you have a slim chance of getting that 60.
0: That forces you to have to really put up big numbers against divisional opponents if you want to make a run. Other than that, you're sitting scoreboard watching. Do we take a timeout here?
1: I think we do.
0: Oh, good.
1: Then we'll then we'll wrap it up.
0: Oh,
1: we'll see if we get it. We'll read some more texts in at 35270.
0: I like the texts that are coming in. I always got a smart text club on the fan, and then DJ will push to Friday. By the way, I like how we do this on there. And then Tommy's got Couch Potato Radio tomorrow night. Quick timeout. We're back with more Jack Michaels Show on 740 The Fan.
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0: Well, let's see what happens tonight at the at Newman. The wood chippers are in town. Well, they're the Red Hawks, but they're the wood chippers tonight.
1: Yes, they are.
0: They are the wood chippers tonight. Eric Chalice coming off a good start against Chicago. And Eric going tonight for the Red Hawks. And Danny Oliveira, good pitcher for Gary. And, boy, the Red Hawks, if they could finish this homestand 6-1, and then the game they lost, you know, they probably they gave that one away. But that'd be a good one tonight. So get on out to Newman Outdoor Field tonight. Lots of fun stuff. Bring your ears along and tune in. We'll have it for you on 740 The Fan. Twins in Cleveland, 5 o'clock coverage begins. Chris Atterbury has the call on 790 KFGO. Twins day game tomorrow, Couch Potato Radio. Tommy sitting in there. Got a big show for you tomorrow night on 790. And then I'm off to Winnipeg on Friday as well. Going to be a busy week. We're halfway through it already. Thanks for your calls and texts. Common Man is coming up next in 740 The Fan, KNFL.
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1: You're here because you know something. 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Your marketing, it's not reaching the world the way it should. You have two choices. You take the blue pill, the story ends. You wake up in your office and believe whatever you want to believe, that a single social post or a random flyer is enough. You take the red pill, and I show you how deep the rabbit hole goes. Welcome to the reality of MWC advertising. 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
6: And social media technology better than I do. How is?
7: Well, I don't think it was. Well, I think that my guess is this is happening.
6: Oh, really?
7: Yes.
6: Oh, you think he is going to be signing with Miami?
7: Because.
6: Okay.
7: You know, there are times, right, like newspapers have it right now. If there's someone who's, you know, 90 years old and might be dying soon, they might have written up a story, an obituary ahead of time, right?
6: Oh, like, and that's common. It's done for everybody. Yeah. They got them for Paul McCartney, Mick Jagger, so, anybody that's past 75, 80 years old, they have them already.
7: Or like, you know, here at the station, right, if LeBron were to sign here, I bet we already have... You know, a marketing department or promotions department is going, we are going to sell these LeBron-related T-shirts if he signs here, right? Like, so there is planning ahead. But to me, what blows the cover on this is you put the date down of the press conference, right? It wasn't like, hey, we're going to put a poster together to put on social media if he happens to sign here. So then we're ready to go the second it happens. When you have an actual date for a press conference... To me, that's because you had received information that you are going to have a press conference at that time.
6: Why would they? How do you accidentally post it, though? You may be right. They may.
7: Well, so like, every Friday we do program password, and you can watch it on KFN YouTube channel. The link to watch that program password on Friday. Is sometimes already up on Wednesday, right? It might be, you know, whatever the team, if it's Common & Co. versus Marnie and Lil B, and we know that's going to be the, on Wednesday, the link on YouTube is already set up. You can hit the notify me button, so it'll let you know when that program password starts, so you don't miss it. So putting like a live press conference scheduled ahead of time is not out of the ordinary, if you know a press conference is going to happen at that time.
6: A little more serious than unveiling program password, but...
7: Well, a little bit.
6: Okay.
7: It's
6: crazy.
7: I definitely think Miami is the favorite at this moment. I'd be surprised if he didn't pick Miami, because I just think it'd be a very weird mistake to make. I think they're trying to cover it now as a mistake, now that it got out.
6: What if now he's mad and he changes his mind and he
7: Well,
6: goes
7: that
6: to
7: could
6: Minnesota.
7: Happen.
6: He says, the heck with it.
7: I'm now at the point where I think this is all sports betting Kelce related. Like, that's the one way out of this.
6: Yeah.
7: Like, someone in the Miami Heat could go, I'm going to bet LeBron James to Miami on Kelce. I'll post this leak. Then a bunch of money is going to pour in, and then I can sell it at a higher price, even though he's not ever coming here. And I just made cash off of it.

0: That could happen.
1: Yeah.
0: I think it's pretty unlikely, but...
1: It's basically called insider trading.
0: Yes, there's lots of that going on.
1: There probably is. Yeah, maybe there's insider trading there. Yeah, and if he goes there, great. It doesn't really matter to me anyway. It'd have been fun to have him here, right? But, you know, you win some, you lose some. So, yeah, maybe it was. Maybe that's what happened. Maybe they know it's coming. I mean, obviously, if on the 27th of July they have a news conference from Miami saying he's with them, yeah, then they knew all.
0: Well, now they're going to try to change the date to make it seem like, oh, it was just an innocent mistake.
1: Yeah, maybe the 30th, try to cover for the 29th or the 20th. Yeah. Yeah, they could do that, too.
2: Question number two.
3: We're gonna win, Twins. We're gonna score.
2: It's now time to delve deep into Twins territory.
3: Cracked out a home run, shot a hip, hooray! Cheer for the Minnesota Twins today.
0: Twins extended their losing streak to four games with a 5-2 loss last night in Cleveland. They're now five games back in the AL Central, 3.5 out of a wild card spot. Twins offense totaled just one run and five hits over the final eight innings, and they've scored three or fewer runs in six of their past 11 games. Common, your thoughts?
1: The Emperor has no clothes. Can you look that up and see where that came from? The Emperor has no clothes. While you do that, I'll do my best Fred Astaire. Ginger Rogers. Yeah, it's disappointing. I was hoping they would continue to win to see if kind of put Tom Pollad to the test. Tom, remember, said, you know, we're going to win. We got to patch things up with the fan base. And the best way to patch things up with the fan base is to say, we're all in. We like what we're doing. I know we don't have the best team in baseball right now, but our offense is really good. We got some good, you know, decent starting pitch. I know it's a little thin now. Let's go. Let's be buyers at the trade deadline. I don't know if that's going to happen now. What does the Emperor have no clothes?
0: Is it the Emperor's new clothes?
1: No, an Emperor...
0: there's a Wikipedia for the Emperor's... It's showing Emperor's new clothes.
1: Oh, then I don't even know what I was talking about then. I thought it was the Emperor has no clothes. What does it say about new clothes?
0: Let me get back to it. So the Emperor's new clothes is a literary fairy tale written by Danish author Hans Christian Andersen about a vain emperor who gets exposed before his subjects. The tale has been translated in over 100 languages.
1: The emperor has new clothes. Well,
0: the tale has been adapted to various media, and the story's title, the phrase "the emperor has no clothes," and variations thereof have been adopted for use in numerous other works and as idioms.
1: So being exposed, and that's what it looks like. The Twins have been exposed for the team they probably really were. They had a nice stretch. Their hitting was timely. Remember, the key number, the key statistic, if you're a stats guy, the sabermetric or the analytic, whatever you'd call it, was they had the best batting average with runners in scoring position. They were driving in runs. They were, when runners were in scoring position, we were scoring runs, and that was carrying the club. And some nice pitching performances by Joe Ryan. And then the Taj Bradley guy had, I think he didn't have like a half a dozen really good starts. I know he got roughed up the last time out too. And, you know, was it Zeb Matthews? Is that the guy we've been getting some good? So we had some starting. We've had, you know, bullpen's been a mess. But yeah, if we don't hit, we can't win. So now it's, I really wanted to see, I would love to have, what, we've lost 4 out of 5 coming out of the break. I wished we'd won 4 out of 5 just to put Pollad to the test, to see if Tom could back up the talk about, we want to mend fences. We got to patch things up. We're here to contend. I can't believe that he was beside himself almost, that he was befuddled that Vegas said their over under was like 77 games or whatever it was. So, but now it'd be convenient to say, well, looks like we're not as far along as we need to be, and we need to get some reinforcements and young talent in here. You know, the Fish Wrap Factory East Side, West Side did a piece. Maybe we'll look at that a little bit later, maybe today or tomorrow, about the possible trade candidates. If the Twins indeed are sellers, Jeffers would be one. Joe Ryan would be another. And yeah, those two would probably.
0: Buxton, if he's willing to go,
1: but he has said he hasn't. But yeah, he would be another one. But yeah, those are probably the two main players. Because Jeffers is a good defensive catcher, from what I'm told. I think he also calls a good game. And offensively, getting offense out of a catcher is, that's what teams really want to get. I mean, you know, number one is if he hits 202, but he's a great defensive catcher and calls a great game, you accept that if you have enough offense in other places. But if you have a catcher that can hit the ball as well, that's why the guys like Johnny Bench were so valuable. Yogi Berra. Think of all the great catchers, Mickey Cochran, all these guys could hit the baseball. And if you can hit the ball, you're so much more more valuable.
2: Question number three. It's time now for a look at the leaks.
0: Yeah, two-time MVP runner-up Nafisa Collier was designated as probable on the team's injury report for the first time this season, and she will play a little less than an hour from now, but 50 minutes from now against Seattle.
1: Huh?
0: Collier had surgery on both ankles this offseason. Common, if Fee can go today, which she will now, what are your expectations for the Lynx?
1: Do you think maybe, you hear this often, a lot of times with teams, even if you bring, if something's going really well and you throw somebody else in, even if they're good, well, what if it throws them off? You know, because she's going to need her touches, right?
0: Yeah.
1: And then
0: there's only so many balls to go around.
1: That's exactly right. So does this put a fly in the ointment, so to speak? Look that one up, Tenebee. I already know that one. I would think it just makes the team better. Right? I don't know how it can go any other way. And they've already.
0: She was the second best player in basketball last year. So it's
1: And
0: they usually can assimilate themselves into a team.
1: And they're as good as any team in the league right now, right?
0: They have the best record.
1: Yeah. So. Let's go. Fee.
0: Olivia. McBride. Let's go.
1: I love it.
2: Question number three. It's time now to consider the course.
0: Oh, yeah. 3M Open begins tomorrow at TPC Twin Cities in Blaine. 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Then you got Hideki Matsuyama at plus 2800. 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Common, who will win the 3M Open?
1: Put all your money on Jason Day. Bad back, you say? I don't know if I'm buying it, Tenebee. I think that's, you know, on second thought. And maybe he does have a bad back. I don't know. As a matter of fact, shouldn't make that accusation because maybe the last few weeks he's complained about a bad back. You know, maybe he really does have a bad back. But Spieth bails, even though when you make, like you said, we were talking about an offer. When you make a commitment, you should stick with it. But if any guy would want to bail, it'd be Spieth for where he was and where his game is now. He probably just hates golf. He probably hates golf more than anything because it's just not there anymore. But yeah, so a couple of the bigger names, Spieth and Day, commit. Now they're both out. I don't know how you can bet against Scheffler. For me, I guess it just depends how interested Scheffler is.
0: Sure.
1: You know, because like...
0: Well, even at 75% interest, he might still be good enough to beat this field.
1: It mentioned in the Fish Wrap Factory story today about this is the fifth time Minnesota since 86, I think it was, has had the number one ranked player in the world in Minnesota playing, and they've never won. And it mentioned that Koepka was the last world number one to be here. And it said, basically, I can't remember how whoever wrote the story, but basically what they said was, maybe it was Mark Craig, I don't know who, but it was almost as if somebody said, Koepka just wasn't even interested, because he finished like 65th. We were the number one ranked player in the world, and you finished 65th. That's just not very likely. So it's almost like he was just checked out from the very beginning of the tournament. Would Scheffler be checked out? I don't know. I don't think so. So, yeah, I guess it's hard not to call him the favorite.
0: I will say, why is Tom Kim not the second betting favorite here? Why is he? I know Kitayama won it last year.
1: I don't know.
0: Kim, I know he missed the cut at the Open, but he won the Scottish Open the week before.
1: I would agree with you.
0: I think he took third at a previous major. Was it the U.S. Open? Like,
1: I would agree.
0: He's more highly regarded than all the other golfers. I don't get why he's like fourth or fifth favorite here.
1: I would agree with you. That's a very good point. I don't know why he's not. But the tournament starts tomorrow. Scotty at 7:39, I think I saw. 7:37.
0: I know it's in the 7 o'clock hour.
1: Yeah, and he's going off 10. 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
15: From the KFGO News Center, I'm Nate Cohen. Fargo Police Chief Travis Stefanowicz is asking city leaders to budget 8 new officers. He says while there are technically 6 vacancies on paper, issues that can't be predicted can cause headaches in the future. Stefanowicz says 20 of his 201 officers are in training, 22 others are on various types of leave. That includes military and family leave. So while the number of vacancies does seem manageable, actual staffing numbers force the department to adjust workloads. Work to install a roundabout at a South Moorhead intersection where a boy was killed is underway. The $4.2 million project will make the area around 40th Avenue and 14th Street South safer for pedestrians. The roundabout is going in at the intersection where 9-year-old Adam Amin died after being hit by a City of Moorhead truck about 1 year ago. Improvements include new walking paths, pedestrian refuge islands, as well as removing turn lines so pedestrians don't have to cross as many lanes of traffic. Work on the latest phase could take up to 6 weeks, and detours are in place. From the KFGO News Center, I'm Nate Cohen.
16: I always love that one.
17: There are levels of understanding and knowledge about the Commonwealth. Having been a card-carrying member for, I don't know, hundreds of weeks. I've come to appreciate the subtle nuance to the initiate, to those who have not spent a lot of time roaming the cul-de-sacs of the Commonwealth. This might seem like not much of a show, but there is actually a lot going on here.
1: Well said.
17: I just am saying that, you know, it rewards repeated listening. Although for some people can't take it. Some people don't have what it takes to be bona fide members of the Commonwealth.
1: We call it an acquired taste.
17: It is an acquired taste, but also then you find out that there are many little variants, regional variants, and things that just reward repeated listening. The casting out and the fishing for people is one of my favorites.
1: Like the first time you had a shot of bar whiskey, you didn't really like it, and then after a while you love a shot.
17: I got to really love it for a while.
1: I get that. I'm with you there. Rock Talk, Brian Oak, tend to be in the common man here.
17: I have a podcast.
1: Well, that's where you do it.
17: I just want to mention it real quick. Yeah, 591 episodes deep now. Just did another one this morning.
1: Started
17: the podcast 6.5 years ago. Wow. We do 2 a week, roughly. You know, we've missed a few here and there. We're at 591 episodes now. It's largely focused on local music, but we talk about some other things as well. But one of the great things about this particular podcast is we found a way to legally be able to play full songs on the podcast. I didn't want to do one if we weren't going to be able to feature music. So we have artists in. We play their music or artists they like. Everybody who comes on has to pick 3 songs. It's about 45 minutes, easily digestible. And if you find one you don't like, you're like, nah, it's kind of dull. Luckily, there are literally hundreds of other episodes for you to draw from, all archived there at our new website, thebrianoakshow.com.
1: 600 will be a milestone, but is it a celebratory? Because usually the milestones are 100, 500.
17: We did a big thing for 500. Yeah. We did a live one at Hi-Fi Records down there near Loring Park. But yeah, 600, it's a milestone for us personally, but we don't have anything special planned for it.
1: Okay, very good.
17: Yeah.
1: You are also the Grim Reaper.
17: I am, in fact.
1: Death when rock. And, you know, the rock stars that were near and dear to my heart, or still are, were in that time of the life where a lot of them are going by the wayside. Is it one of my favorites? Who do we have?
17: Well, we got a couple, and neither of them are household names by any means, but they are going to be names that resonate, or at least in a small way, with everybody here. Jim Gilstrap, that name ring a bell for you?
1: Maybe if you...
17: He was a singer, and he frequently collaborated and sang along with Stevie Wonder. So he's very much in that rarefied air of well-known, appreciated, decades-long career. But the reason most people will know him is he's the male voice that you hear at the end of 9 to noon every day when they play the Good Times theme. Jim Gilstrap was the male voice in the Good Times theme song.
1: Really?
17: So we've all heard that voice a million times. But yeah, he passed away at the age of 79. And most people, I think, you know, from working at the record store and living the life that I have, there are a lot of jazz fans out there, but not nearly as many as popular music or rock or country or whatever. But a iconic Hollywood session saxophonist, Plaz Johnson, jazz fans will know who he is, but the rest of us who have no idea and have probably never heard the name Plaz Johnson before, best known for the saxophone part in the legendary Pink Panther theme. The whole thing, you know.
1: Peter Sellers in the movie.
17: Yeah, exactly. And, Inspector Clouseau, his first appearance, it was great.
1: Who,
17: But he died at the age of 94.
1: Who Rit Rat wrote the theme for the Pink Panther.
17: Why Henry Mancini.
1: Henry Mancini. That's yep. what it was. Hank. I call him Hank.
17: Hank Mancini. A lot of jazz heads like to call him Hank Mancini.
1: Yeah, that's right.
17: And he didn't just do Pink Panther. That's probably his most famous. Correct. But he did hundreds.
1: Hundreds?
17: Hundreds of various soundtracks and movie soundtracks, TV soundtracks. I've got a bunch of them at home. And if you like that cinematic style of jazz and sort of, it's got that cinematic feel to it. He's arguably the greatest of all time.
1: Well, a song that I used to do, the Amana Heating and Air Conditioning Weather Forecast, where I talk up the ramp, Jay Ferguson, Thunder Island. Well, he had that hit. And then other than that, he was one of those guys. He did the music for the soundtracks for movies and TV shows and stuff. That's
17: which is where actual money is. If you're not out there busy cranking out hit after hit, you got to find a way to get by in the industry. Like Danny Elfman went from being the lead singer of a B-list new wave band, Oingo Boingo, to becoming probably the most prolific.
1: Don't you call Oingo Boingo a B-list band?
17: Okay, well,
1: not,
17: I'm sorry.
1: Not to me. That's my band, man.
17: Name one hit that they had to crack the top 20.
1: I know that I've heard the name of the band, but
17: they were an interesting and cool band at the time, but I mean, they weren't household names. They weren't a hit. But Danny Elfman has gone on to do the music in everything, most famously the Batman series he was the music for when that got relaunched. But he's done so, I'm not going to do it again, but he's done
1: hundreds,
17: very, very many soundtracks and has made himself beyond independently wealthy, generationally wealthy by doing that end of the music business. So a lot of these guys who had a taste with it and realized maybe the pop lifestyle wasn't for them, go on to doing soundtracks or production or collaborating and helping to songwrite with other artists.
1: Any more people that we need to note that passed away?
17: No, really, Jim Gilstrap and Plaz Johnson are the two that they popped up this week.
1: Well, let's do this. Let's take a break because you had a couple of other things you wanted to get to, including I boycott halftime shows.
17: I understand.
1: I do, but apparently there were a lot of big names.
17: It was interesting because it's only the first time they've ever done it in World Cup history. So, yeah, I just had a couple of details I wanted to go over on that.
1: You got another.
17: Well, I want to tell you about Charge because you asked a poignant question earlier. Is he happy? And I went out and spent a few days with him in his new Utah home recently. And I wanted to just let you know about how he's doing, but also something terrifying that happened to me while I was there that ties into what you and Rosie were talking about yesterday. Again, regular listener of the program. And then also I have a little fun game if we have time, but if not, Rock Rank today is so juicy, I cannot wait to get into it.
1: Dead Man's Party.
17: Yeah.
1: That's Oingo Boingo.
17: That is. Well, yeah.
1: It's my favorite Oingo Boingo.
17: Yeah, now that you looked it up on the internet.
1: No, somebody texted.
17: Yeah, exactly.
1: Oinga. And he just called it Oinga.
17: Of course he did.
1: Oingo Boingo. Kind of like the name. We'll break. We'll come back with more Rock Talk here on The Fan.
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21: Hey, it's Meat Sauce here from my amazing friends at Kinetico. Let's be honest. Bad water is the absolute worst. But what if you never had to deal with spotty dishes again? What if your laundry was the softest it's ever been and every single shower felt like a spa? 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
28: 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Put a smile on your face and on your car. Well, Twins fans not smiling right now. The Twins have dropped 4 straight, including 2 to divisional opponent Cleveland, falling yesterday by a score of 5-2. In a little bit of a funk, Derek Shelton says, we've been there before, got to build out.
26: I mean, the one thing we've talked about this group is how resilient they are. And we're going to go through stretches where we don't play good, and we're going to go through stretches where we play good. Right now, and we're in one of those stretches where we're not playing good, so we got to lean on the fact that we have been able to bounce back.
28: Bailey Ober will get the ball tonight. Gavin Williams going for Cleveland. The Red Hawks, meanwhile, put wins on the board. After taking 2 out of 3 against Chicago over the weekend at home, the Red Hawks have taken 3 straight against Gary Southshore, sweeping a doubleheader yesterday. Same 2 teams tonight at Newman, pregame at 6:40, first pitch at 7:02. The Fan Sports Update.
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33: Mostly clear, low 57 overnight, 82 and sunny tomorrow.
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1: Local 13, 14, pastime comedies tend to be Brian Oak here. This is Rock Talk. A couple of quick text messages that came in. This one says, sure, Hank Mancini wrote some good tunes, but I think his best thing he created was a steakhouse on West 7th in St. Paul. Also, were you more of an Oinga guy or a Boinga guy? And I have to admit, I like Boinga.
4: I always loved that.
5: Do you?
4: One.
1: Yeah, and I think you were an Oinga guy. That's where we.
4: No,
1: separate.
4: I'm an Oingo Boingo guy.
1: Oh, you like them both.
4: I like the way it rhymes. Oh. I don't really like that casual. Like when people would call the Red Hot Chili Peppers the Peppers. Hey, man, we're going to see the Peppers at the festival this weekend.
1: I should say the Peps.
4: The Peps. I mean, you shut it up. You because you're in a hurry. You got a lot of important things to say. You can't be busied with long names like Red Hot Chili
1: Just
4: Peppers.
1: Like I used to call them Salt and Pep. I didn't call him Salt and Pepper.
4: There was a station I worked at back in the late 90s, before it went away, 93.7 The Edge. Long gone, so I feel comfortable saying it. But there was one jock on there who loved to say things like, hey, coming up, a set with the Peppers and the Pumpkins next.
1: No, it's just, I love
4: boo. Boo, I
1: no,
4: hated
1: I like
4: it so.
1: That.
4: Of course, you. Well, you're an old
6: we
4: school
6: got
4: radio.
6: Zeppelin,
4: guy.
6: Stones, and the Beats
1: well, yeah,
6: coming
1: exactly.
6: up next.
1: Yeah, why do you do Stones and to say the Stones and Zeppelin? You got to
4: exactly.
1: say Led Zeppelin.
4: I don't know. For some reason, that didn't ring as hollow to me as someone going, coming up, the latest from the Pumpkins.
1: So,
4: knock it off.
1: Deuce and I have watched a show for years together called The Regular Show.
4: Mm-hmm. Okay, I know what it is.
1: So there was one where they were doing a takeoff, kind of a spin on The Edge. You uh-huh. know, they, so same thing. They had some rock star, and they said, how did you come up with the name? Because he was The Urge. And he said, I just decided to take two totally random, unrelated words, and I came up The Urge. He's like, how do you come up with The Edge? Who is he now? Is he the guitar player
4: from U2. Can I tell you my Edge story real quick?
1: Do you have an Edge?
4: I do have an Edge story.
1: And then somebody else is, who's the other one-name guy that played for Sting? No, not Sting.
4: Well, Sting is a one-name guy.
1: No, but there's another, there's The Edge, and then there's... I know there's another.
4: Oh, there's got to be. I'm sure there are many more.
1: Flea.
4: Oh, Flea. He's in the Red Hot. He's in the Peppers.
1: He's in the Peps.
4: He plays bass. So takes it for Flea. A walk
1: he's
4: in the Peps.
1: He's just known as the Flea.
4: Just Flea. Who actually has a jazz record out right now. He's kind of enjoying a weirdo side quest arc in his story right now.
1: So what's your Edge story?
4: Oh, just real quick. I went to Coachella the one year that I actually went to Coachella and ran into some people that I didn't realize they suddenly were the ones who booked the thing for Golden Voice. Ran into them totally randomly, went there on my own and ran into them, and they gave me not the VIP bracelet, but even within the VIP, there's a VIP's VIP where, you know, people can get away from, they don't want to be hassled, right? So I'm in the VIP's VIP. It's hot because we're in the high California desert, and I'm just sitting back there by myself. I sit down at a table, and a group of like three people comes up and sits down next to me, and they're at the table, and the guy sitting next to me is wearing a cowboy hat, and I look over, and he just looks at me and real quietly extends his hand. He's like, Edge.
1: No, come on.
4: I swear to God. And I said, oh, Brian, nice to meet you. You know, and then I'm a professional. I can play it cool. Yeah. But I'm like, that's pretty well. Those are the only words we exchanged. But he just looked at me, extended his hand, said, Edge.
1: So do you know his real name by any chance?
4: I know it's all over the internet. Yeah, everybody knows, but I don't know it off the top of my head. Like Bono is also in U2. His real name is Paul something.
1: Here's the other one. Someone just reminded this one. I wasn't thinking of that. I was thinking of Slash.
4: Exactly.
1: How do you come up with Slash?
4: Well, because you're in one of the biggest metal bands of all time and you wear a great top hat and you got the frizzy hair. You're Slash.
1: Yeah, you're just
4: how he's slashing on the guitar out there, man.
1: Yeah, that's who you are.
4: Yeah. Hey, I wanted to give you a super quick Paul Charchian update. Is that
1: okay,
4: cool?
1: Yeah.
4: Just because I heard you guys say, you asked Tenna earlier, is Charch happy out there? Because that's a big move, just picking up everything and going to Utah. All I can tell you is I went out there to spend some time with them, spent about 4 days in the high Utah
1: it's
4: mesas
1: like
4: and gulches.
1: Up the truck and moving to Beverly. It's
4: exactly.
1: Like Beverly.
4: Well, he lives, you know, whether or not he regrets leaving here, I know he misses some friends and some of the familiarity of here, but he lives in one of the most otherworldly, most beautiful spots country. Yeah, exactly. In that vicinity, about half an hour from there. But everywhere you look out from his house, you see mesas and desert. And over in this corner over here, when you look off his patio, you can see the highest white peaks of Zion National Park. And if you've never seen what Zion looks like, people should look look it up right now. Just take a quick look online. It's stunning. You look like you're on another planet. So I know he's very happy out there. He's doing well. For those of you out there who are worried about Paul, then I had a great time with him and his wife hanging out at their house. But I did have one thing come up. You and Rosie yesterday, or maybe it must have been yesterday, were talking about self-driving cars.
1: Yeah, Waymo.
4: Yeah, well, so they apparently they're here in our town as well now. Paul didn't have, we didn't take a Waymo. Paul, being a tech guy, you know, he's always kind of on the cutting edge of everything. He has the
1: self-driving Tesla?
4: Yes. He has the absolute latest version of that, which I am horrified at the prospect of. Someone should be driving this car. From the time we left the parking lot because we flew into Vegas, then drove up to where he lives, 2.5 hour drive. From the time we left the parking lot to the restaurant, then to a charging station on the way, then all the way up into southern Utah, nobody touched the steering wheel once. No. And I will say this, it was terrifying. I'm not on board with the whole premise, but it was flawless. It never missed a turn signal. It never did some crazy maneuver. It knew how to maneuver tricky merges. It knew when was the right time to go.
33: Could it handle the 394-94 quick slipping?
4: Well, yeah, because it would get in the right lane much, much earlier you're supposed to.
1: Then I'm off.
4: Yeah, exactly. No, it didn't do any of that nonsense stuff. And
1: but does it roll through stop signs? It won't, will it?
4: Nope.
1: That's why I need behind the wheel. If it's a four-way stop and there's nobody around, I'm rolling, baby.
4: If you actually touch the wheel at any point during the journey, a little thing pops up on this lovely screen that's in the front there and says, why did you intervene? Because I got this.
1: Well, here's my other question. I was talking to somebody about this just today. Based on the conversation Rosie and I had, how well do you think it does in a blizzard?
4: I'm out in general. Yeah. I'm never going to buy one.
1: Well, the other reason I don't, because I like driving. I always have. Same. I enjoy now rush hour traffic, stop and go, get set, in a blizzard. I don't really like driving, but I don't mind getting behind the wheel of the car, trying to loosen my load with seven women on my mind.
4: I couldn't agree more. I love driving, and I agreed. But if you're a commuter and you're always doing the start and stop and the go, and it would be a dream for a commuter that's got a heavy commute. It handles so perfectly with every light, every interaction in Vegas. So again, philosophically, I'm opposed, but I can't help but be impressed just how good the technology is right now.
1: The one thing I learned in San Francisco, you cannot have a manual transmission.
4: No.
1: I mean, you can, but you'll burn your clutch up.
4: Exactly.
1: If you do that, man, it's just craziness.
4: Yeah, no,
1: now,
4: absolutely.
1: You were talking about, before we get to, you had one other thing you wanted to get to. You had mentioned there was one other Grim Reaper. Are you talking about Jennifer Finch?
4: No.
1: Bassist for the band L7?
4: Oh, yes, I completely spaced on that one as well. I had written myself a note earlier, and I did forget about that.
1: What is the band L7?
4: L7 grows to prominence back in the 90s, in the grunge era, and they were noteworthy for being all women, right? And even in the wake of things like Lilith Fair and a new awakening in music and some really incredible female artists of the era, it's still always been a boys' club. And L7, especially when it comes to the hard rock and roll, L7 were heavy duty. They were grunge, but they were more than that. They knew how to rock. They had attitude to spare. They weren't proper Riot Girl. They were more like a proper just rock band, like in the tradition of a Suzy Quattro, but a little snarlier, a little gnarlier, but just in your face, female fronted and female band rock and roll. And they were great. And they're actually back on the road right now. And so this is wildly unfortunate and terrible timing. And a lot of people in town who have music careers that stretch back to the 90s have been sharing pictures and stories about their interactions with L7 and Jennifer in particular, just saying that she was absolutely the quintessential amazing rock star, and it's a terrible loss.
1: Can you and may she rest in peace.
4: You
1: wanted to briefly mention it because you said Rock Rank is terrific today.
4: Well, think, Tenna? I feel like we could have done this entire segment on Rock Rank today just because there's so, and you are going to love it in particular.
1: Well, let's go to Rock Rank.
4: Right now?
1: Yeah, because you were going to mention the halftime show.
4: I was going to mention the halftime show for the World Cup. Not really worth, it was a spectacle. There were people complaining about the fact that it didn't have any heft or real meaning, just lots of flash. That's what a halftime show is, man. Not everybody everybody's Bob Dylan. Terrible. Not everybody's Rage Against the Machine. It was 11 minutes of pure spectacle that featured, you know, Coldplay and BTS and Madonna and Shakira. And, oh, your guy, Burna Boy, made an appearance on there as well.
1: It does nothing for me. Those halftime shows are the worst things ever.
4: They're apparently, you know, a lot of people liked it. A lot of people watched it, but they're not sure they're going to go back to having one. They did it for America, is what they did. And they're not sure they're going to do it in 2030. You don't really need it.
1: It's time now for
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1: Yes.
33: Yeah, I was feeling kind of the summer vibe. And when I think of summer, I think in terms of music, I think of yacht rock.
1: Yacht rock.
33: I don't really know how to define yacht rock, but I guess we're going to find out what Brian Oak, how he defines yacht rock. Because Brian, today, I want you to rank your top five yacht rock songs of all time.
4: That is a big can-do. This is another one of those lists that was very difficult. And just off the top of my head...
1: Can I throw something real quick about yacht rock? Somebody was doing a story about yacht rock.
4: Mm-hmm.
1: Apparently, they called Donald Fagen and said, we want to talk to you about being a rock.
4: Oh, yeah, that's a real story.
1: He hung up the phone.
4: No. Yacht rock, there's this online web series that popped, I don't know, 10, 15 years ago that was called The History of Yacht Rock. And it was sort of these comedic portrayals by these comedians of the artists of the era, like your Michael McDonald's, your Kenny Loggins, your Hall & Oates, and many, many others. And Steely Dan was in there, too. And then that's when this term yacht rock really took off and sort of became a cultural thing for the last decade plus. And he, most famously, like, whereas Michael McDonald is like, yeah, cool, you listen to my music, call it whatever you want, I don't care. No, Donald Fagen, notoriously prickly about being referred to, because he feels like it's demeaning. And really what yacht rock is just sort of smooth, mellow, generally warm sounds, even in a sad song, of the early 1970s, right? I mean, the artists that I just listed off, and it'll become evident on here once I start counting these down, what yacht rock is. This is when I was a little kid, so music, I hadn't really kind of fallen in love with it yet, but it was everywhere, and it's so imprinted on my brain that most of these songs I can sing from start to finish, and I was able to come up with more than 30 songs just off the top of my head, so I probably missed some really crucial ones, but I got five of them for you here.
7: Sure. Number five.
4: Number five is, it's hard to pick between the two songs. They're both on his City to City album, and they're both so good and such absolute masterpieces of yacht rock that I couldn't really decide between them, but that would be Jerry Rafferty with Baker Street and the song that more people consider a more definitive yacht rock song, Right Down the Line, which is just, you know, it's smooth, it's well produced, it's groovy, it's just got the right kind of attitude, and that's what yacht rock is. A mellow, warm summer evening is what yacht rock should sound like.
1: Winding your way down on Baker Street, light in your head and you're dead on your feet, another crazy day, I'll drink the night away and forget about everything. Now,
4: exactly.
1: Here's what I read once about it. Someone claimed, and I don't know if it's true, that the first song ever that had an instrumental as the hook was Baker Street by Jerry Rafferty, because usually the hook is generally a lyric, right?
4: Right, right, usually.
1: But this is the saxophone solo.
4: Yeah.
1: One
4: of the most iconic of all time.
1: And so, and I thought to myself, and I don't know if that's fact, if that's actually the very first one ever, but it's certainly one that stands out. And I wonder how many songs where there's an actual, the instrumental, a particular instrument in the riff is the hook.
4: Yeah, I don't know the answer to that. That would take some real research to kind of get to the bottom
1: Baker
4: of that.
1: Street's one of the greatest.
4: But it's one of the most iconic and definitive of all time.
1: Well, we've done this bit before.
4: Yeah.
1: About people sampling.
4: Really on this show?
1: Yes. Yeah. You know, sampling.
4: Oh, yeah.
1: Steve Marcus did a song called Half a Heart. And I read the story and I listened to it. And his song, Half a Heart, is like a more like a jazz song. And it's after the intro, it goes... Dun, dun, dun, dun, dun, dun, dun, dun. I mean, it's obviously
4: right.
1: Jerry Rafferty got for whether he did it on purpose or one of those things where, you know, you hear
4: sometimes people will quote something, especially in jazz. Yeah. They will quote a riff from somebody else. Yeah. And it's more of like an honorific, right? Like you're actually paying tribute to them, an homage, if you will.
1: Maybe not even that, where you heard it, it's stuck in your head. 5 years later, you're going... Oh, I just thought of something you didn't even know you got. They played it for Steve Marcus. They said, have you ever heard of Jerry Rafferty's Baker Street? Guy goes, no, I don't know anything about it. They played. He goes, Yeah, that's my song.
4: Yeah, yeah. Well, I the lawyers would probably see it differently.
1: So those two, there you go. Very much.
7: Number four.
4: Number four is, it just speaks to the easygoing, not quite free love of the 60s, but more of the casual hookup scene of the 70s.
1: Oh, okay.
4: There would be
1: people
4: England.
1: Did that?
4: Yeah, baby. Yeah, I think they still do. England Dan and John Ford Coley's Really Love to See You Tonight.
1: Ugh.
4: I'm not talking, what did you just say?
1: Just want to
4: Who?
1: If I hear that.
4: I'm not talking. Talking about moving in,
1: I know,
4: and I don't want to change your life, but there's a warm wind blowing the stars around.
1: I know, and I'd really,
4: and I'd really love to see you tonight.
33: Yeah, baby.
4: But it is. Thank you. It is a. It's a yacht rock song. There's no question about it, and it's so cool. What do you mean?
1: So England Dan is Dan Seals.
4: Yeah,
1: I'm working in Kemmer, Wyoming.
4: Uh huh.
1: Dan Seals coming to town to Evanston. I go into the production room when you'd have to splice things, and I go. Dan Seals in Evanston, Diamond Girl, dude.
4: Not the right guy.
1: And I wasn't doing a bit like I do now. I thought it was him. He's coming to Evanston. Tickets, $10, one show only. Summer Breeze makes me feel fine. I put it together, took 2 hours. I was so happy.
4: And it was beautiful.
1: Nobody ever called, though.
4: Really?
1: And then I find out, no, it's not the Seals
4: no,
1: from
4: it's England
1: Seals
4: Dan.
1: And Crofts.
4: Right.
1: It's England Dan, his brother, and he's doing cowboy music now. He started, you know, he did a song called She Bop or Bebop or something. I Wanna Bop With You. He became a country guy.
4: Yeah.
1: So that's my
4: story. Well, that story will never get old. That's a brilliant story for anybody who cares about music. But yeah, number four,
1: okay.
4: England Dan and John Ford Coley, my personal, oh, I love it so much. Really love to see you tonight.
1: Okay.
7: Number three.
4: Number three is one that some people debate whether or not it deserves to be on this list, but to me it sounds very much of its ilk, right? It reminds me of the other songs that get covered in this, which, by the way, with a couple of exceptions here and there, is just white dudes, right? Long-haired white dudes is pretty much who did most of the yacht rock. But America's Sister Golden Hair. This one ramps up a little more, borderline on a rock song, but it's still got that same smooth production, the sweet harmonies, and America very much of that ilk. So that comes in at number three for me.
1: Almost all their songs would be Conventura, Highway, Tin Man.
4: Exactly. All would fall under the heading.
1: You know, back in the day, easy listening had a different definition.
4: Yep.
1: That would be pop rock music, and I love the band America.
4: Get America's Best. I don't advocate the best of or the greatest hits albums, but if you're someone who's like, is it really any good, buy their greatest hits and you're going to realize that you already know every song on that album.
1: That's correct.
7: Mm-hmm. Number two,
4: an Australian band that probably could have multiple entries on this particular list as well, but there's one in particular that stands out and is so yacht rock it's almost unbelievable.
1: I Come From a Land Down Under.
4: Nope, not that one. That's a little later.
1: Okay.
4: We're going to go back a little further into the 70s.
1: I Can't Get to Sleep.
4: Great song, though, but that's not it. No.
1: Can I have one more guess?
4: Yeah.
1: It's a Mistake. No, that's not it.
4: Yeah, well, I mean...
1: But that's yacht rock.
4: It is. Those were all Men at Work. Yacht rock number two for me is Australia's Little River Band with Reminiscing. I mean, I could sing it.
1: No, I could sing it too.
4: Yeah, but I mean, it's, you know.
1: I was walking you home and I got down to the gate and I was dreaming of the night. Would it turn out right? I would tell you, girl, I would want to rip my world around you.
4: We really got to figure out a way to play music on this segment.
1: We can, we just don't.
4: It wouldn't share it later. I understand.
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1: yeah.
4: I understood. Okay. But no, Little River Band, I mean, if we're talking about a beautiful, warm, balmy summer evening and a little yacht rock on
1: it's
4: the hi-fi.
1: It's a well-done song. It's brilliant.
4: Yeah, agreed,
1: really
4: absolutely.
1: Good. I do like it.
4: Yeah.
7: Number one.
4: This one's pretty easy. It was easy to pick the artist. It was hard to pick the song because he has two songs that, if you look on various lists online, alternate back and forth between number one. Either of these songs could easily fall in the number one.
1: Boss Skaggs.
4: Not Boss Skaggs, but he's all over most of the lists that you will look
1: at
4: online.
1: You're not going to go with your favorite David Bowie somehow.
4: Absolutely
1: not.
4: He's not
1: a yacht rocker.
4: No, this
1: you
4: is
1: like
4: yacht
1: your
4: rock.
1: David guy so much.
4: No, when you ask about songwriters, David Bowie belongs on that list.
1: I know he does, but I just thought you'd find a way to squeeze
4: David
1: Bowie.
4: No, he was never yacht rock.
1: He was never yacht rock,
4: but this guy is pretty much the definitive poster boy of yacht rock. In fact, one of his biggest songs, and the song I didn't go with, is called Sailing. Christopher Cross and Ride Like the Wind. Ride Like the Wind is so very good.
1: Yeah, it's
33: a great start to the song.
1: Yeah.
4: And the whole thing just... And I think, isn't that Michael McDonald in there who shows up on about half of the songs that show up on here? I've got so many also-rans that also belong in there. Baby Come Back by Player. Do you remember that?
6: Baby Come Back.
4: Oh.
6: Any kind of fool could see that I was wrong.
4: Yeah, okay. Do you think Abbott loves it when we start singing these classic hits of the 70s?
1: All right,
4: buddy. Al Stewart's got a couple of them. Your song, You're the Cat.
1: And Time Passage.
4: Time Passage is also a big one. Steely Dan have about 15 that fit on here, but the two that show up the most are Peg and Dirty Work.
1: Mm-hmm.
4: Those both belong on this list.
1: And Dirty Work is not by, Donald Fagen is not singing, that was by, his name, last name I think is Palmer. It was a different singer that was in the band just on that first album and was gone.
4: Didn't know that.
1: No, that was, that's it. He was one song and that was it.
4: Elvin Bishop, Fool Around and Fell in Love, comes up a lot. Paul Davis,
6: baby.
4: I Go Crazy. I got Seals and Croft here. Toto, not Africa, but Rosanna, very much in the heart
1: Paul Davis' best song, though, is Sweet Life. It's as cheesy as anything you'll ever see. He's no longer with us. He died at a very young age.
4: Jackson Brown shows up a bunch on these lists. Doctor My Eyes and Somebody's Baby.
1: Empty.
4: Yeah, exactly. Dave Mason, We Just Disagree.
1: Yeah.
4: Classic
1: which
4: yacht rock
1: did,
4: right there.
1: Which he did not write. Right, that was a song that was given to him by one of his bandmates.
4: Oh, right on. Rupert Holmes, the Pina Colada song called Escape. That's a big one.
1: He also did another song called Him. Do you remember that song?
4: I don't.
1: Where he goes home. It's another one of the story songs. And he sees a cigarette out in the
4: ashtray.
1: He goes, not my brand, you understand.
4: Oh, dear.
1: So that's what, he was like a detective, too. Oh,
4: I understand.
1: Who's smoking? Who was over here visiting you?
4: You know, there's just one thing that's bothering me.
1: Yeah, very
4: clumbo. Ambrosia, Biggest Part of Me. Another one that I can't believe you haven't already made reference to that shows up on a lot of these lists. Sanford and Townsend, Smoke from a Distant Fire.
1: That's P.A.
4: Yeah, well, oh, is
1: PA,
4: it? Is he? Is that
1: PA
4: his song?
1: That's the greatest song. He thinks it's one of the greatest songs of all.
8: Well, speaking of P.A., where's all the Hall & Oates?
4: Well, what I've got here from Hall & Oates is Sarah Smile, Rich Girl, and again, if
8: She's people, Gone is their best song.
4: That's all. That's hard to say because they've got 50 great songs.
8: Well, they do have great songs, yes.
4: If you go
1: Hall
4: back,
1: & Oates only has one good song.
4: Who does?
1: Hall & Oates has one good song.
4: What's that?
1: That would be She's Gone.
4: Oh, well, I mean, you don't think Rich Girl or Sarah Smile?
1: They're okay.
4: Did it in a minute?
1: No.
8: Kisses on My List.
1: Oh.
8: Private Eyes.
1: Too formulaic.
8: Adult Education.
1: I know, it's just like.
8: Man Eater.
1: They're all terrible.
4: Wow.
1: He's a man eater. Okay.
4: Also, the Eagles show up on this list a lot for the songs like I Can't Tell You Why. Do you hate the Eagles, too?
1: I don't hate them, but they're just a little too.
4: How do we feel about
1: rougher edge?
4: How do we feel about Atlanta Rhythm Section? So Into You. That one's a little sexier.
1: I like
4: a little groovier.
1: My favorite is
4: a little more intention.
1: My favorite Atlanta Rhythm Section is I'm Not Gonna Let It Bother Me Tonight.
4: That's also a great one. Not a yacht rock song, but a good one.
8: Brandy, You're a Fine Girl.
4: That's my number one alternate at the top of the list that I was saving right there. But yeah, Looking Glass doing Brandy. I mean, that's as smooth
8: in
4: 70s as it gets.
1: Yeah, you can go. There's plenty of them.
4: I'm guessing you don't strike me as a massive yacht rock fan.
1: No, there's a lot of it I like. There's certain bands. Like, and Hall & Oates is, they're toe tappers and they're okay.
4: I got you.
1: I just think they're a little over. I just don't like, Kiss them. They're too poppy with, verse, hook, yes,
4: I understand.
1: We talked about this before.
4: We don't get to pick what we love, right? If it flips the switch in your head, it works.
1: We talked about Loggins & Messina last week. I interviewed Jim Messina in a law firm. I was going to the Dakota. Loggins & Messina were the biggest selling duo of the 70s, from 70 to 75. They were surpassed by Hall & Oates, 75 to 80.
4: Right.
1: If my choice is, Loggins & Messina, songwriting, lyrics, the whole thing, melodies, so vastly superior to Hall & Oates. But Hall & Oates had, they're very, and you know what? Being commercially successful, people always say, they're too commercial. That's what you're trying to do, is you're trying to create a product that is enjoyed by more people than not. So that's what I'll give them credit for. They created a sound that is, and they hate each other.
4: They made Speedboat money, though.
1: Yeah.
4: They absolutely made Speedboat money.
1: You know they hate each other.
4: Oh, yeah, absolutely. No, very, very bitter. In fact, it keeps resurfacing. And just last year, I think it finally came to its final and bitterest head.
1: Yes, that's for sure.
4: Uh-huh.
1: Good to see you. And
4: you
1: swag
4: too.
1: Available as well.
4: That's
1: right?
4: True. If you go to the website, brianoakeshow.com, there's all kinds of cool swag that's branded with the logo of the show and my beautiful mug. Lots lots of little clever catchphrases as well. It's also where you can find a link to the latest episode, 591, which just published today. 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
1: Boss Skaggs, Ms. Sun. That should be on your
4: list. Boss Skaggs has, again, about 8 songs that belong on this list.
1: We'll see you next Wednesday.
4: Sounds good.
1: Mark Rosen joins us next in studio.
4: What?
1: Mark Rosen. That's next on The Fan.
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9: Time for a Twins Minute. I'm Mark Janowski. The Twins lost last night at Progressive Field to Cleveland 5-2. It's now 4 straight losses for the Twins. A big difference last night came in the category of inherited runners. The Twins inherited 4 runners last night, with 2 of them scoring. On the flip

0: 76%. 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
2: Football is back, at least for the Panthers and Cardinals, who report to training camp today ahead of the Hall of Fame game. Panthers quarterback Bryce Young's one of the most intriguing players heading into this season. The former number one overall pick won his first division title last year, albeit with an 8-9 record. Can Young take the next step, solidifying himself as a franchise quarterback? The journey starts today. I'm Rod Sharon.
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19: Look at your 740 The Fan regional weather for tonight. Clear skies looking for overnight lows tonight around 60. Sunny, breezy, high of 87 tomorrow with south-southwest winds at 13 to 26. Partly sunny on Friday, heading into the weekend. Breezy, a little more humid, slight chance for showers coming up Friday afternoon. Friday's high of 91. Saturday, partly to mostly sunny, humid, and a high of 95 on Saturday. Could see 99, the high for Sunday. That's your 740 The Fan regional weather.
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0: 40 The Fan, KNFL, Fargo.
1: It always has been about when the Vikings go to camp. I saw that KOC played golf with Scheffler today in the Pro-Am, and Scheffler talked about that experience today and mentioned that KOC talked about the quarterback situation a little bit, not tipping his hand, obviously.
2: Let me ask you this question about the Vikings. Yes. You know, Tenby and I got chided by listeners yesterday when we were talking about, you know, it was one of those list, you know, lazy radios, list radios, list. And Tenneby and I both said, well, you know, if they get some really good quarterback play, a couple of ifs like every team, you know, they could be right in the thick of things. And then we got chided by people, you know, maybe you need to wear Barney's purple colored glasses and such. And it is hard when you think, you know, Detroit has become the fashionable favorite now to bounce back from last year that people still like. You know, not everybody. I'm just talking about when you read online, the CBS Sports, the AP Sports, the ESPNs, and all these people that NFL Network, whatever, all the people that have takes on football, they're kind of saying the Lions because, you know, they've got Gibbs, they got Amon-Ra St. Brown, they've kind of refurbished their offensive line a little bit, they've got some quality defensive
1: last
2: players.
1: Last play schedule.
2: Yeah, and so they become, then there's the, well, you know, how can Chicago not become better? You know, the Bears were really good last year, you think they would pick up where they left off. There's a lot of love for Green Bay out there with Jordan Love and some of the things they've done. And then the so-called experts look at the Vikings and go, you don't even, you've got one quarterback that you drafted that at, to this point looks like a bust. And the other guy who was described in a piece we read yesterday, and I think this is probably a good word, he's been very enigmatic. Mm-hmm. You know, Murray's had his moments, but he's had more disappointing moments than successful ones, because if he had more successful ones, he'd still be in Arizona. So it is a little difficult to get too excited about the purple, but then you talk about B-Flow, and they do have a good wide receiving core, and they can get any kind of a running game going, and Abdarris has a lot of ifs with every team. But it's a tough division, I think. I would think really realistically, and I might get negatrometered here by Tenneby, but I got to think right now the Vikings are looking up at the division, I think. Or do you disagree with? You know what? I think we're the best team in football.
1: It's not even agreeing or disagreeing, because there's no way anyone can kind of weigh in on this. We've seen too many examples over the years, and it's such a wide open division. Yeah, you know, if people picking the Vikings finish last, it's fine. I mean, they probably don't deserve to probably be a little higher. Obviously, they won five in a row, but four of those wins were after they were eliminated from the playoffs last year. So late in the year, they won some games, actually hurt their draft position as much as anything, much to the chagrin of Meat Sauce. You know, they took a flyer on arguably one of the most talented defensive tackles in the draft, and Caleb Banks, who's dealing with
2: We call them walking boot bags.
1: Yeah, well, I mean, that's just it. I mean, I like the thing. He's had months to heal, and, you know, he's had, you know, you don't know. Those things can be fickle enough. When you weigh
2: He's injured the same. It's twice.
1: Right.
2: Not once, but
1: when
2: twice.
1: When you weigh 340, that's a lot of pressure you're putting on your foot, or whatever the case may be. But, you know, if he's talented, if he's healthy and talented, then, you know, him and the big citrus, and, you know, they got the linebacker. But more
2: sounds
1: importantly,
2: like you like this club.
1: No, I don't. I don't dislike him. I think the thing with the quarterback position, and Murray in particular, is, you know, yeah, he was enigmatic in Arizona. Not a lot of talent around that team as well. We know the Cardinals have been not a good football team. He's coming to a situation that he's never experienced before, and whether it be, I mean, ask Sam Darnold was like to play here and how he was able to cobble that together into a Super Bowl championship and a phenomenal contract. Murray's looking for the same Garden of Eden sort of ending here, I think, where he can not only position himself to potentially be here for a while, but for himself, I think, more importantly, sell himself to the highest bidder again and really lock in a huge contract if he has that kind of year. So I think he's playing hungry. He's playing like, I got a lot to prove this year. Whether or not he does it, who knows? I can't, you know, we know what his skills are and what he's capable of with his being able to break down the rush and get out of the pocket and maybe allow Justin Jefferson to, you know, take that extra step or two. You know, but it's just, it's why we love the NFL, because you can go through every division and go, well, this team's favored, but this has to happen, this has to happen, this has to happen. And then injuries are always a big part, as we know, every single week. We look at the injury report on Wednesday, who's available, who's questionable, who's not going to play. And the complexion of the season changes in a heartbeat. So I don't get too wrapped up. And, you know, I picked up my magazine. I have it. I don't have it with me today. I had it at home. I think it's Lindy. I get it to use it kind of my Bible when I look through my prep work for rosters before the pregame shows that I do. And they had the Vikings finishing second, which I was honestly kind of surprised about. And that's a national publication. It's not a local twist to it. So, I mean, you can find any, and they're going, what does it matter? I remember in 1998 going up to Chris Carter at Winter Park, and the Vikings were middle of the season, whatever they were. They were ranked number one in the power rankings. Mm-hmm. And he looked at me and goes, so? Doesn't matter. It's what month is this? It's October. Who cares? It doesn't mean a thing until January. So you can look at all those things and just kind of. And that's the fun about the NFL. People are probably more interested in their fantasy football team right now than they are the actual how the standings are going to turn out.
2: Well, here's a text message, and I don't know who the text messenger is, mm-hmm. but he says you got to chill with the Vikings. Got to suck. We won 9 games last year with a guy without a shoulder, and 9 meaning McCarthy. Mm-hmm. We won 14 games with Darnold. Come on, guys. Sickening. And it's like, I just know, without knowing who he is, he's a dyed-the-world wool purple fan. He wants the purple to do really. He lives and dies with the purple. And he does not want to hear anybody say, I don't think the team's going to be very good this year because that ruins his football season. I'm sorry, dude.
1: Well,
2: they won their last 5 games. They were playing. 3 of those 5 teams had the 3 of the 4 worst defenses in pro football. The Packers rested every single starter in that game. Those were meaningless football games. They didn't mean anything. When the games really counted and they had to win games to stay in the playoff chase, they laid an egg. Sorry, that's just the truth of the matter. And Darnold was brilliant. You should be mad at the organization for letting Darnold go. Yeah. There were some of us, very few, there were some of us that said, why are you letting a franchise quarterback walk out of the building? They were haughty. They thought they could do whatever they wanted with whoever it was. They let Darnold walk. Darnold wins a big game.
1: Well, it gets back to the guy I mentioned right at the outset of our conversation, KOC playing golf today in the Pro-Am with Scottie Scheffler, thinking a lot of pressure on him. He's got to win a playoff game or two. The Vikings have not won two straight playoff games?
2: He's not won a playoff game.
1: No, I know, but the Vikings haven't won two in a season since, 87? I think that was the last time.
2: Long time. We'll break. We'll come back. More to go with Mark Rosen. Tennessee's got a keyword. It's brought to you by our friends at BigDeck.com. 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
9: KFGO News, I'm Jake Anderson. Work to install a roundabout at a Southmore intersection where a boy was killed is underway. The $4.2 million project will make the area around 40th Avenue and 14th Street South safer for pedestrians. The roundabout is going at the intersection where 9-year-old Adam Amin died after being hit by a Moorhead City truck about 1 year ago. Federal prosecutors want Vance Belter to spend the rest of his life in prison for last year's targeted attacks on two Minnesota lawmakers and their families. Court filings request the two consecutive life sentences plus 40 years after Belter admitted killing former House Speaker Melissa Hortman and her husband Mark. The Boundary Waters Canoe Area Wilderness remains closed through October 1st as firefighters continue making progress on the massive July lightning wildfire complex in northeastern Minnesota. The fire now covers more than 63,000 acres in the United States. Nearly 1,000 firefighters are assigned to the incident as contaminants slowly improves, but officials warn hotter, drier weather this week could increase fire activity. Jake Anderson, News Radio, KFGO.
10: You got to just grind and grind and grind mentally. I've had a couple of teary-eyed nights and where the pain is so intense, you know, you don't think you're ever going to get better. And then you just all of a sudden things are kicking in a little bit. I've still got a ways to go, but yeah, I'm just thrilled I got to drive for the first time in a month today.
11: The person that we thought was sickening that we were not championing the Vikings, mm-hmm. how good we thought they were going to be, says, start calling me 5-6-7 guy or we'll always be defending my team. And that's great.
10: But
11: you have delusions, I mean, and you might not be delusional. They might end up, Kyler Murray or is it McCarthy or McCartney? McCarthy. They could, either one of those guys come in. Let's say one of them plays great.
10: Right.
11: Offensive line's great. Darisaw's good. The defense comes together. Maybe they surprise everybody. Great. I hope it happens. But as I look at right now at the landscape of the NFC North, I'm sorry. I have to see. I didn't see anything last year that was encouraging at all. The last five games to me are meaningless as far as I'm
10: concerned. Well, again, the quarterback wasn't here last year that's going to start this year in all likelihood.
11: But so, there's a reason he's here and not where he was. Now, you did make up a point that Arizona didn't have a lot to work with, but if it's not like, I mean, he was available for a cup of coffee.
10: Sam Darnold, and look how that turned out.
11: Well, Sam Darnold was worth more than he signed a $100 million contract.
10: Well, no. Not when he came here.
11: No.
10: I'm saying when he came here, it was a cup of coffee. He had been through a couple different teams, and people were kind of going, well, he's a journeyman kind of quarterback. And he was able to, again, I 100% agree. I think the Vikings misread the whole situation with J.J. McCarthy, that he was going to be ready to go. They did aggressively go after not only Sam Darnold, but Daniel Jones, who I think would have been a good fit here for another year. Internally, whether it was Kwesi, whether it was KOC, the combination, other people going, let's get this kid another year. He's not ready yet. He's got injuries. He's had this. He's had that. We got to roll with one of these two guys as our starting quarterback this year. And let's not forget about Carson Wentz, who went through hell and back last year physically to try to cobble together some games. And he's still on this team. And I'm not suggesting he's the safety valve. He's the guy that's always going to be there. But he's not. Yeah, he's Carson Wentz now at this point of his career. So that's just it. But I think that's the difference. So he can remain optimistic. That's the way it works.
11: The tough part because of salary caps and the first year contracts you want your quarterback, you want to play him right away because a lot of quarterbacks do start and play right away. Most do nowadays. If you're a first-round draft pick, you're rarely, it's not like the days where Favre sits behind, a Rodgers sits behind Favre and Jordan Love sits behind. That doesn't happen very often anymore. Now it's you draft the guy and he's to play right away. Look at all the other guys that were drafted the same year McCarthy was. Caleb Williams started right away, didn't he? Or did he?
10: He started right away.
11: How about Drake May? Did he start right away?
12: Yep.
11: How about Bo Nix? Did he start right away?
10: I believe so.
12: He did.
11: And then who are the other ones? Penix? Did he start
12: right away? Penix and not. Cousins was there.
11: Who was the other?
12: Jaden Daniels started right away.
11: They start right away. Yeah. That's just what you do.
10: So that's kind of the way the Vikings looked at it.
11: Well, and that's what they had to, because you do want to get the most out of before. Once they get to that other contract, you got to extend them. Now all of a sudden, the guy, instead of making whatever, it's not peanuts, but making a small percentage of the salary cap, and now all of a sudden he's going to get a large portion of it. So you want to win before, if you can, before that happens. So that's part of the problem. I just got another text that says, "No World Cup talk. There's nothing to say."
10: World Cup. We talked about it.
11: The championship game of World Cup looked like United States Belgium. It was no different. It was one team that did look like they belonged on the same pitch.
10: Yeah.
11: I know did it end up being 1-0? I know the score ended up being one of the scores can be very deceiving in soccer. They were dominated in every way. I watched it. I got sucked into it. Argentina got dominated in every phase of the game, offense, defense, special teams.
10: Until they were paying a man short, and then all of a sudden they said, we look at the clock. We got to try to score. And Messi got into it a little bit, and Argentina pressed.
11: Because Spain was also, they went into a little bit of a defensive shell, too. I don't think, if I'm not mistaken, I don't think Argentina even had a shot on goal until it got till extra time, or maybe once.
10: And I think we talked about it. I talked about it with you yesterday.
11: Yeah. It's just there's not much to say. Well, yeah, I guess now they want to go to 64 teams and whatever. I mean, if you look at it, we talked about this yesterday. They had 48 teams. Of those 48 teams, the way that was they said, the best four teams are probably France, Spain, Argentina, and England. So in other words, and I know you still have to have a tournament. You can't just pick four teams. And they tried that in NCAA football. They said, we're going to pick four teams and make a championship. And that was probably the best way to do it. Because realistically, in NCAA football even, how many teams right now do you think have a realistic chance of winning the national championship? Four, six, maybe eight?
10: Ten, maybe.
11: Maybe.
10: But, I mean, it's interesting because the Big Ten has won the national championship the last 3 years of three different teams, which is including obviously Indiana. I was flipping around and we were just talking during the break about how little stuff that's on TV is actually interesting. But I don't know why for 5 minutes I was watching SEC football's preview. And
11: you like that? Well, you're an SEC guy. You always have.
10: Oh no, I don't. Oh. But they were talking about how Alabama hasn't recovered from the butt kicking they received at the hands of Indiana last year, and that was. they look at it as like, wait, you lost to a basketball school like by 35 points? This isn't going to fly in Alabama in Bear Bryant country.
11: Nope.
10: So, I mean, and this, the guy, I don't remember the guy, the reporter's name, it doesn't matter, basically said they're not back yet. They're not going to be that kind of a team. So I answer your question. I mean, there's probably 10, but all of a sudden the Big Ten has become, you know, the model conference for winning national titles. Can't argue with it. Michigan, Ohio State, and Indiana. Whose turn is it this year?
11: Yeah, and the reason, you know, I think it works better in basketball is because it's and I guess soccer, you could make the argument, it's one and done. Football's one and done too, but it's just for a team, a lesser football team like a Cincinnati to win like four times against really, really the cream of the crop competition, that's really hard. That's why we make such a big deal out of it. If some team wins, some 13 or 12 seed wins their first two games on the first week, it's like, can you believe it? They become the biggest story in sports. Football, it's just, it's too hard, I think, for any of those 8, 9, 10, 11, 12 seeds to win maybe an upset the first week, but to do that again and then again, I just think it's hard.
10: Getting back to the World Cup conversation, that's why it was fun for a while to get excited about the U.S. team. And, you know, they beat a couple okay teams, not great teams, and people got all, and it's fine. And everyone got it kind of rallying around the USA soccer team.
11: You got excited. You were pumped up.
10: Well, I wanted to see them do well, but I was realistic enough, I said it earlier in the conversation, saying, look, these are not in the same conversation as the teams you just mentioned, and when they end up running, and they didn't even end up playing one of those teams. They obviously lost to the Belgium, right? I mean, so and it really wasn't close from the first 5 minutes of that game, the match. So, you know, back to the drawing board.
11: We got a couple of other items we want to get to. It looks like LeBron, it was leaked. He's going to be signing with Miami. It looks like Tenneby's convinced that it was a mistake to leak it, but you don't put something like that together with a date on it, that he will be going to Miami. So where do we go for power forward? WNBA, the Lynx, fees coming back from what they tell me. So we've got
13: back. They're playing right now.
11: Oh, that's right. They are playing. What are they winning or losing?
13: They're down 22-18.
11: Why are they playing a game in the middle of the afternoon? Am I missing
10: it? No, there's a whole bunch of teams they're playing this afternoon. They had the Lynx, this is a road game. They already had their camp day here in the afternoon already, so I don't know what the reason is. Mm. TV bit? I don't know.
11: Well, they're playing, so we'll talk about those topics and a couple of others here on the Common Man Program with Common Tenneby and Mark Rosen right here on The Fan.
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14: 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Well, golf in Minnesota. That's right, big week. The PGA Tour stopping in Minnesota this week, playing at the 3M Open at the TPC Twin Cities course in Blaine. 72-hole event begins tomorrow. There's a charity pro-am going on today, but Scotty Scheffler is the headliner in the 3M Open field this week, the world's number one ranked golfer. Defending champion Kurt Kitayama says he's excited to defend his crown.
15: Coming back as a defending champion always feels good. You know, you don't get to do it that often, so
4: Just take it in, kind of recall the memories that I had last year.
14: Meanwhile, the Redhawks back at it today. Final game of this homestand. They've taken three already from Gary South Shore. 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Redhawks and Gary on the Fan.
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0: you doing today? I'm told it's called Camp Day Game, so kids at camps can watch games. So that's why they're playing afternoon games of the WNBA today. How's Speed doing, Tenney? Got any numbers?
1: She's got one basket, I think. I just checked his box score. But
0: well, maybe she's peaked. Maybe that's it.
1: They'll probably come back and win. I mean, they're playing a team that's 6-22 on the road, but Minnesota's 21-6. McBride's off to a great start. Collier's 1-for-6 from the field, and it's
2: more rust than rest.
1: Yeah, that's okay. Let her knock off the rust against the bad basketball team.
2: Kayla McBride carrying the load offensively.
1: Exactly. She often does.
0: Best team in basketball, what Tennessee said, is they got the best record in the
1: NBA. Hard to argue with it right now. And then now they get feedback, and she'll work herself. I'm sure. I don't know if sure.
0: What if there's not enough basketballs to go around? Well, what if dissension starts to creep into the team? What if they get moody? You know, that's what happened with the Wolves. They got moody.
1: Yeah.
0: You know, they look at the score sheet and go, I'm not getting my enough touches. What if Fee doesn't get enough touches? What if she takes them from Olivia? What if she takes them from Kayla? What do we do then? Those things can happen, Mark. Don't automatically assume that she'll just blend right in and everybody will be happy.
1: She's kind of a team player first anyway, so I wouldn't worry about that. I think Cheryl's got a pretty good grip on what this team is doing and what they're about, and Miles is a very unselfish player, as we've seen by her assist total already in her rookie season. So I do not personally think that'll be a problem, but again, it's... We got a ways to go. They're 21-6. I don't think there's a lot of concern about it at the moment.
0: So yesterday, or was it earlier today, whenever it was, the Miami Heat. How did that go down, Tenneby? They leaked something on their YouTube page or something.
2: They basically scheduled a press conference on their YouTube page
0: July 27th to announce the signing of LeBron James. They took it down quickly and said it was a mistake. That was just in preparation in case. But as Tenneby said, you don't throw a date on that of adjusting. Why would you throw the 27th down? Not knowing LeBron, especially, you don't know when he could make a decision. Do you think that's a tip? Do you think that's a tell, Mark Rosen?
1: Who's to know these days? I mean, LeBron has kept everything so close to the vest about everything about this decision he's making, that how to have a specific date, to say nothing of the team, seems a little out there, unless... somehow LeBron's people, which is really Rich Paul, his agent, would have leaked it. It seems a little off. I don't quite gauge that this is probably correct, since it's still 5 days away, that they know that that's going to be the case when LeBron hasn't even made up his mind. I'm still reading stuff that, you know, he's still being courted by this team and that team. And, you know, at this point, I've kind of out of sight, out of mind. I honestly, wake up in the morning and go, geez, I wonder what LeBron's going to do, if he's going to make the decision.
0: I woke up in the middle of the night.
1: Did you think about it?
0: I couldn't get back to sleep.
1: Stewing about it.
0: That's correct.
1: Again, you just mentioned the FISA coming back to the Lynx and how they got one basketball. Well, that's also, and LeBron, I think, has made it clear he wants to, win a ship again, and he doesn't have to be the guy, but name the team that he's potentially going to go to, and there are people and players in place already that are going to want a lot of touches, a lot of shots, whether it's Giannis.
0: Well, big ticket, when I talked to him about this, he thinks Miami is the
1: place. It makes sense.
0: He thinks, I've been saying Golden State, but he says, sure, it'd be fun to win with a couple of, your buddies in Draymond and Steph. But still, if you believe in I'll trust the people in the basketball community, that still, of all the teams, would be, even if he joins them and all those guys stay healthy and play well, that would still be the longest shot to win a championship.
1: Given the competition in the West.
0: Yeah.
1: The thing is, it's not going to be the ballyhooed decision part two where he sat down and did that dramatic, taking my talents to South Beach. Going back to Miami, interesting. I mean, it would be interesting, but at the same time, because he's already won there, to me, it doesn't move the needle, so to speak, about LeBron's legacy any more than what he is. I mean, a lot of people still feel he's a top 10 player in the league. He very well might be in what he can still bring to a team. But I don't know. At this point, I mean, just make up your mind. I think it's like I don't know if
0: what's the rush?
1: Yeah, there's no rush. It's only middle of July. I mean, I guess there isn't. They don't have to play a basketball game for a while.
0: They only need to put a schedule together. That's the thing.
1: True.
0: You know what? But here's what I'll tell you. I know the stars are basically the league, especially in the NBA, but you put your schedule together, you know, you don't say, well, we got to wait to find out where LeBron's playing so we can put them in all the prime games. Well, I know that's what you want to do, but you can't let one guy run the league. What if he says, I'm not going to decide until October? What if and I know he will, but well, then so you don't put a schedule together until October? It's the most preposterous
1: thing.
0: Well,
1: I think what we saw in the
0: NBA. But letting one guy dictate everything in the league.
1: We just saw phenomenal ratings with the NBA Finals. I mean, the Knicks, was the last time I looked, won the championship, and people were locked into that. We got Wemby's turned out to be this, you know, polarizing figure in a lot of ways, but he's become the face of the league in a lot of ways in the future. OKC's OKC with SGA and what they have, and you know, we got the Wolves, we got Denver. There are a lot of teams out there that have big personalities that you don't have to rely on. I don't think that, you know, it used to be maybe 5-6 years ago, like, oh man, I can't wait to watch LeBron. I don't think that's necessarily the case. If he's on, yeah, I mean, it'd be interesting to see him play with the Giannis or whatever, or out in Golden State or maybe back to Cleveland. I don't think it's the driving force for what viewers, NBA viewers, want. They just went through an entire postseason really without having LeBron much of anything involved in anything. So
0: I'm with you.
1: I think the Knicks were the best story. Yeah. I mean, they were a phenomenal story. They
0: ended up winning. I understand the draw of LeBron, especially if he, let's say he were to join, well, any team, but particularly like Philadelphia. A lot of people think it's Philadelphia, the odds-on favorite to win the whole thing. So then you would want people in the basketball community that care about these things are going to want to see a lot of Philadelphia play, especially with, like, Philly's got a game against Boston. There's the storyline of the kid from Boston going to Philadelphia, right? Then you have the story just playing the big hitters over in the West. So there would be the interest. I get that. Mm-hmm. But after a while, you just, like, you can't let one guy run the entire league. But he's a basketball dinosaur.
1: I'm a little surprised that Silver even made that comment, because I think he just saw firsthand how the league, you know, is going to move on just fine without LeBron. I mean, as incredible of a figure as he's been, transitional figure as he's been in the NBA history, the league will be just fine, and it's going to continue to thrive and do what they do, and you know, it's not going to matter. LeBron will be probably one and done after this.
0: Well, and then I saw a story today that says, you know, he had kind of thrown out, you know, does he want to go to 25 years in the NBA? You know, would he want to play longer? You don't know.
1: You never know. He's in incredible shape. I mean,
0: we've talked about this before. I brought this up many times. If you're an accountant or a talk show host, you can work until you're 60, 70, 70, 80 years old. There's a lot of professions you can work forever. Pro sports, you can't. I don't care who you are. There does come a time, even at 45, Brady had to say, I'm done. Most guys just don't play that long. So even LeBron at 40 or 41, whatever he is, you know, you can want to keep playing, but after a while, there's going to be diminishing returns. And so then it's like you say to yourself, I've only got 1 or 2 years left. I may as well milk it because I like it, because once I leave, I'm done. And at 45, you're still a young man. Yeah. You know, you still got another 30, 40 years to live possibly, and what are you going to do with that? Do you really, you know, will you find satisfaction in being a studio host, an analyst, or maybe just private business? Will you miss the game? So they figure, I'm going to milk it to the very bitter end.
1: Well, he's got his hands in so many things, from movies to, I mean, the question would, you know, his brand, video games, whatever it might be. LeBron's already diversified enough that he's going to be a huge name no matter what he does, and I think that Minnesota thought might be attractive to him, his relationship with A-Rod, was, does he really have an interest in becoming an owner or part owner of an NBA team, and that potentially he would, you know, would learn the ropes, so to speak, from Lori in particular more than A-Rod, I think. But those two guys, because of where they are and how they were able to acquire the Timberwolves and coming here with his good friend Ant, et cetera, that was the attraction that I think we've been presented. And it's still a very small percentage that people feel that he'd end up here. And I agree with that. Although I think, again, from a basketball standpoint, to me it'd be a lot more intriguing for LeBron to come here and try to win a championship where they'd never won a championship.
0: But that doesn't matter to him.
1: I don't know. I mean, it probably does. No, it doesn't. I think the ownership part of it does.
0: Yeah, but
1: winning a championship?
0: I don't think that matters.
1: Plus, I don't think.
0: So that's what I'm saying. That's not intriguing to him. It might be for you and Minnesota fans. And maybe it is.
1: I think the ownership part of it does.
0: Maybe he'll say, I based my decision. I wanted to help a city that's never had a championship win. Maybe he does feel that way.
1: I don't think he has any kinship towards the Twin Cities.
0: That's what I think, but I could be wrong. Yeah. Gopher men's basketball team went 15-18 last year, 8-12 in Big Ten play, 11th in the conference. And it got Nico Medved a one-year contract extension.
1: That's a good thing.
0: What a beautiful, beautiful university to work for.
1: Come on. I mean, I think that just makes sense. I mean, I think Nico... Listen, Ben Johnson got a job in the NBA, right, as assistant coach. Good for Ben. I'm happy for him. But I think everyone saw the improvement in terms of what the Gophers able to do with, you know, kind of putting a roster together. And Nico's, I think, going to be...
0: His total annual compensation for 2026-2027 is now $3.2 million. Yeah. That's a $200,000 increase. His base salary remains at $400,000, while supplemental compensation increases to 2.8. Half of the increase was already built into Medved's contract through a $100,000 annual escalator, with the extension adding another $100,000 in new compensation. Mm-hmm. So it's okay.
1: It's still probably the lower echelon of Big Ten basketball coaches, but I don't have any problem. It's a one-year deal. It's a one-year extension, and I think Nico made a lot of inroads with what he's trying to do. And, you know, listen, it's all in basketball. You need two big stars to probably turn your program around, and I don't know where they stand right now. I know they have some good recruits. We know that. We see this every year. I mean, P.J. Fleck, the Gopher football team, had their media day today, and
0: Gibson-Nagurski complex.
1: Right, right. And how many extensions has P.J. Fleck received? Oh.
0: I think next is a lifetime contract. No, I really do. I think if he said, I want a lifetime contract, they'd give it to him. Fleck said today, the expectation that we put on our players on and off the field is really, really high. We think we have a really good football team in 2026. I think he said that before the 2025 season, the 2024 season, the 2023 season, the 2022, and that's fine. You know, I'm sure they do. But as we just talked about before, the last three national champions have been from the Big Ten. Is that right? Is that what you said?
1: Yeah.
0: Big Ten stuff.
1: Ohio State and
0: Indiana. And I know that here we've almost come to accept that we're never going to be like Ohio State. We're not going to be like Michigan. Indiana did it, and that's, I think, the one thing we look at and go, see, it can be done. Well, I don't know.
1: Mark Cuban money for nil, and you know, I think a lot of things that fell in their place, and with the coach who was very aggressive in getting some players that he looked at weren't five-star players, that maybe your three-star players turned into five-star players, and that's what PJ has to do. I mean, he's not going to get the cream of the crop, but he and his staff have to turn those players into, you know, monsters, as they say, to compete in the Big Ten, which has all of a sudden become a really, not all of a sudden, but you know what I mean? I mean, with Penn State not even being mentioned in that group, teams like Iowa, I mean, it's always Michigan, Ohio State. Now Indiana's in the mix more than in the mix. They're probably favorites to do it again. So how the Gophers sit and how they're going to, you know, we'll go through that same conversation.
0: You like
1: starting
0: this
1: at the
0: Gophers
1: State Fair.
0: Football team, don't you?
1: I'm not going to get wrapped up in preseason hopes and dreams for the Gophers. I obviously love to see them do well. I've been a fan ever since my dad started taking me to games when I was, you know, 10 years old at Memorial Stadium. And
0: that famous picture? No,
1: that was at that stadium. Yeah, I was a little later. I was 65. Yeah. A while back.
0: Let's see. Gophers.
1: Now they're 45-point favorites, I guess, for their first game. So there's that.
0: They open September 3rd at home against Eastern Illinois. Don't sleep on Eastern Illinois.
1: 45-point favorites.
0: Then they play September 12th against who?
1: I don't know. It's a money grab for those other teams, Eastern Illinois, if they're playing at home.
0: Is that Mississippi State, MS State? Or is that Mankato State? Are we playing Mankato? They're playing Mankato State.
1: I don't think they are.
0: And then they're taking on, what's AKR, Akron?
1: Akron, probably, yeah.
0: That's tough. It's a tough opening schedule.
1: That's pretty gritty.
2: Or the Zips.
1: Zips.
0: Are they the Zips or the Zaps?
2: It is Mississippi State, by the way.
1: Oh, it is, okay.
0: Is that a real club? No, it was Ole Miss that was a real club last year.
2: Mississippi State is at least, that's an SEC school.
1: Yeah, it is.
0: Well, it is. They got
2: right?
0: That
2: they're SEC, right?
1: Right. I guess, sure they are.
0: Then we traveled to Washington to start the Big Ten schedule. That's a loss. Michigan comes here. That's a loss. At Purdue, that's a loss.
1: Wow.
0: Let's say we beat Iowa at home. We'll give them a win. UCLA here, we get a win. Now we're on a roll.
2: You skipped one.
0: Oh, which one did I skip? Oh, Indiana.
2: At Indiana.
1: Oh, boy.
0: Okay, we lose there. Then we get back on the winning track. We beat UCLA. Is Penn State going to be down this year?
1: Who knows?
0: We're at Happy Valley. That's It'll be never unhappy easy. For us. No. We lose there. We got to beat Northwestern, and then we're at Wisconsin. I got four wins. Well, the three at the beginning, the four in the Big Ten. That's a 7-win season. That's a 2-year contract extension of $1.2 million for PJ.
1: And the Meineke Bowl, whatever they call it.
0: Yeah. Well, but maybe I'm selling them short. You know, I mean.
1: But you just said that. That's a pretty rigorous Big Ten schedule right away. Going to Washington. Is that where they open up?
0: Huh. Yeah.
1: Yeah.
0: This one says Indiana did not have the Mark Cuban money until after the coach had turned the program around. Winning gets nil money, which gets more winning. Yeah.
1: Cignetti deserves all the credit. It absolutely does. I mean, there's very few coaches you think of that could do that type of a thing. And he just said, you know, Google me. I mean, that was his famous line about his name, et cetera, et cetera. But he brought some of those players in from him. And 100% he deserves the credit. For getting the players, getting them to believe, and that does bode well for other schools to say, look, they did it. However they did it, they did it. And ended up with a Heisman Trophy winner, number one draft pick in the NFL, and watching him play, I'm like, wait, Fernando Mendoza? Really?
0: Hey, boy, working as a coach for the Gophers is kind of like working as a radio host on The Fan. Year after year, you can produce mediocre results, and you can continue to get contract extensions. He's right. I've been doing it for
1: decades. You're not arguing with that, are you?
0: No, not at all.
1: No.
0: Actually, let's just say that the report card's been very good the last few years.
1: Happy to hear that.
0: Really good.
1: Really good.
0: Missed you at Dunkers. I was at Dunkers.
1: You told me.
0: You were at Dunkers when you wrote your book, right? They invited you in. Just think.
1: I've been on there a bunch of times,
0: you,
1: hosting and moderating.
0: You,
1: and being a guest.
0: Al Kaline.
1: Al Kaline.
0: He was there at Dunkers.
1: No, I know.
0: Al Kaline, Denny McClain, Norm
1: your
0: Van Brocklin, Bud Graham.
1: Norm Van Brocklin.
0: He was there.
1: Oh, man.
0: He was just
1: probably cussing everybody
0: Jack
1: out.
0: Jack Dempsey was there. Jack
1: That's
0: Nicholas.
1: That's hard to imagine.
0: Bob Knight. How would Cosell? They were all there, and so was I.
1: How about that?
0: I was just moderator guy, though, but it was fun. We were with the
1: had a little buffet breakfast.
0: I didn't eat. I picked at it.
1: Yeah,
0: I'm not a big breakfast guy. You know,
1: it's a good thing about the Dunkers program. That's in and out because people have to go to work, or most of the people. I think a lot of those people retire, but
0: Let's put it this way.
1: How many
0: that
1: youngster
0: was one of the
1: there?
0: Few places that I've been invited where that was the youngest.
1: I was going to say, I'm a youngster there.
0: No, there were a number of youngsters there.
1: Well, they've done a good job of...
0: Sammy Sigelman was there.
1: Oh, really?
0: Oh, sure.
1: They've done a good job of cultivating
0: you know who else was there?
1: No.
0: Les was there. Bagwell. Lester.
1: Lester's always at those, yeah.
0: And Lester... So we open it up to questioning. And Lester goes, yeah, I got a question for Muzzy and for Common. He's so good. And he goes, Muzzy, he goes, tell me about... You know, because he's a St. Thomas Academy guy, too. That's where I think his kids were. Isn't that where Lester's kids were, I think? So Leahy says something about it. You know, tell us what the school meant to you, your educator, blah, blah, blah. And he goes, in common, what'd you shoot today?
1: Did he say that?
0: Oh, yeah.
1: Les
0: and I are tight. I call him Les. We're tight. We're really tight. So, yeah. So everybody. I saw that list of the people that have been spoken.
1: Amazing.
0: It is. I mean, they've had the legendary names. Roger Staubach spoke there. I think they had Bart Starr, if I'm not mistaken. Everybody. Well, if you were anybody back in the day, they were able to finagle a way to get you to show up there.
1: Sid Hartman would always, he'd help line up the guests. And he would walk them over there, middle of his radio show. He'd walk him over to the Minneapolis Club, or I think that's where it was, or Athletic Club, and then he'd do his radio show on the phone. All right, I'll tell you something, I got a great guy over here, Bobby Knight. Everybody misunderstood.
0: Yeah.
1: They had, and thankfully they've opened it up to a younger group. They've had, believe it or not, they have women there now that are part of the Dunkers. It never used to be that way, as it should be. Welcome to the new age. Glad you had a chance to go.
0: This one says, coming back to football, do you slash Rosie think the Vikings have a better chance of winning more than 8.5 or Gophers over 5.5? I would ask for Deuce's opinion, but I'm aware of his spread swing results.
1: Wow.
0: Getting, poor Deuce getting cheap-shotted out of nowhere. He's not even near us.
1: No.
0: Here's another. This one says, teams like the Gophers in the second, third tier have to schedule those easy games. They need wins because they cannot amass enough wins. I understand that. That's what they do. You need to win six games to be bowl eligible. You have three cream puffs to start the season.
1: Right.
0: And, you know, even the powerhouse
2: That's teams, why they do cream puffs? I never thought about that.
0: Even some of the cream puffs team like Michigan will usually have one cream puff. It's in Ohio State.
1: Do. They always
0: but
1: do.
0: But they only have one. Then right. Usually they're playing a pretty powerful school. They're playing like an Alabama or Ohio, you know, or a Clemson. I mean, they schedule a big-time game at least one. We don't. That's okay. Maybe someday we'll get there. Are you going to be back in tomorrow, do you think, too?
1: I hope so. If I made it through today, I think I can make it back
0: tomorrow. All right, well, drive carefully.
1: I will. Appreciate it. Good to
0: remember,
1: see you.
0: Remember, use it, you know, right foot.
1: Right foot of the gas. Yeah, I got to go.
0: We'll see you tomorrow. Thanks for coming in.
1: My pleasure.
0: Tenby, thanks for having me.
2: Hey, great job.
0: You as well. We enjoyed our visit. We're back tomorrow at 12 noon. Rosie at 2. Big Ticket JG there next here on The Fan. Enjoy your day.
3: 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Wherever you are.
1: I'm a fraud.
0: Yes.
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5: Football is back, at least for the Panthers and Cardinals, who report to training camp today ahead of the Hall of Fame game. Panthers quarterback Bryce Young's one of the most intriguing players heading into this season. The former number one overall pick won his first division title last year, albeit with an 8-9 record. 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The journey starts today. I'm Rod Sharon.
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18: Look at your 740 The Fan regional weather for tonight. Clear skies looking for overnight lows tonight around 60. Sunny, breezy, high of 87 tomorrow with south-southwest winds at 13 to 26. Partly sunny on Friday, heading into the weekend. Breezy, a little more humid, slight chance for showers coming up Friday afternoon. Friday's high of 91. Saturday, partly to mostly sunny, humid, and a high of 95 on Saturday. Could see 99.

0: cheeks and then smooches as an ass kisser.
1: 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All I want out of life is a 30 share and a 20 rating.
2: The man's enlarged my mind. 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I'm a little man. He's a great man.
3: Think of it as colors. 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And in between is mostly gray. That's us. 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And for the media, certainly not as interesting. But it's who we are.

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1: What the hell's going on out here?
0: 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We welcome you back on a relatively pleasant late July afternoon to the Fan Radio Network and the Twin Cities of Minneapolis and St. Paul. My name is Dan Barrero, the host of the program. Garzy produces the show. And we have a couple of new mottos that we're going to be exploring today that I was unaware of, including not just mottos. There is a new syndrome that has been identified.
2: Oh, no. Do we have it?
0: That we need to talk about. It's called FDS. You familiar with FDS?
2: I don't know.
0: You're going to find out about it today.
2: I'm very curious now.
0: I didn't know it existed. But I learned via the internet earlier today that it does. And it affects this very radio station. So FDS is in the hopper, as we like to say in the business. Kessler is scheduled in studio at 5:30 today. Does Kessler have, I meant to text him this, or you, do you, either one of you, have a working subscription to CNN.com? As in, apparently, their investigative pieces, they now have a gate up where if you go to CNN.com, you'll see promoted a new investigation in which they do a lot of reporting on the metro surge here.
2: Right.
0: And you got to have a subscription, apparently, to actually get it. I've got some bare bones aspects of it in front of me, but the actual story, which I wanted us to discuss today with Kessler, do you think he has a subscription?
2: I bet he doesn't.
0: Yeah, I bet you he doesn't.
2: I bet he
0: either.
2: Doesn't.
0: I didn't even know it existed.
2: Me neither.
0: On CNN.
2: This will surprise all our audience, but our listeners, some of our favorites, I do not have a subscription to that. Well, I have two to The Athletic still.
0: We'll figure it out. Maybe we'll be able to pirate it, because it has apparently some pretty juicy stuff that might be right up Kessler's alley. He is scheduled for 5:30. Heather Rule is going to join us at 3:30 this afternoon for reasons we will get into a little bit later in the broadcast. Remind me, at some point, I do want to explore your favorite football team on the college level, the Golden Gophers. They had their internal media day today, as opposed to the Big Ten version of their media day, which you'll be attending next week, I think you said. I think PA broadcast from it live.
2: He did.
0: Correct? So I want to get into a couple. I have a few questions for you on the prospects for the 2026 Golden Gophers and your head coach, PJ Fleck, who is not, as I understand it, the latest University of Minnesota coach to get a contract extension.
2: That's right.
0: One of the few times you could say that. Right now, it's Nico, right?
2: Nico got one, yeah.
0: Got an extension. Do we know how many years?
2: I think it was just one.
0: 1 year?
2: I think
0: okay.
2: They just added. I don't know for sure, but I'm pretty sure it was just one.
0: All right, so we'll try to mix that in. I've got some A-section stuff. It's not A-section in terms of necessarily being

0: particularly political, but I think pretty interesting nevertheless. Once I get the hip cricket password or code, I will be able to reboot the Bradshaw and Brian KFAN text line as well. I'm trying to think, who is the first Vikings? When I use the term, and it's a pejorative one in football, there's no question, at the quarterback position. When I use the term check down Charlie, who is the first Vikings quarterback, not the only, but the first Vikings quarterback, if we're talking sequentially, in your lifetime as a big-time Vikings fan, who comes to mind?
1: A lot of things that are easily correctable.
0: Well done.
2: That's Christian Ponder for the kids.
0: Christian Ponder, I think, has got to be there. He got there first. He's not the only one. And I'm probably forgetting quarterbacks from way back in the day. I mean, I was always an NFC Central guy, so I watched, even though I was based in the Chicago area, I watched a lot of, or certainly was aware of a lot of Viking stuff because the Bears played them twice a year, right? So I'm guessing if we go back hard enough in history, we could find some other check down Charlies, perhaps not as recent. But Christian Ponder is the first one that comes to mind. Do we need to define, do most people know what a check down Charlie quarterback, what that connotes?
2: Well, I think they might, but it's always good for a refresh.
0: The basic premise is these are the quarterbacks who either via lack of confidence, lack of an arm, or just being frightened too much, as soon as they get any pressure, they go, I'm not going to hang in here and possibly get crushed. I'll just throw the 3-yard pass. That's in my, I mean, it's on the sheet that says, well, if this doesn't work, if this isn't there for you, check down to throwing to the back or a short pass perhaps to the tight end. And it can become maddening because generally it's assumed that you went to the check down too soon. And if you go to checkdowns too often, is your offense, at least your passing offense, ever going to frighten the other team? Is it ever really going to take hold as a force in the National Football League? Now, there was also a time, I think it's fair to say, that that was an image that your guy, Kirk O'Chains, suffered from as well, correct?
2: Definitely.
0: He had periods where there seemed to be some... Let me back up a little bit. The best contrast for you is obviously number four, Brett Favre, who throughout his career, for better or for worse sometimes, was viewed as the anti-checkdown Charlie. He's the guy, he's going to sling it.
2: The gunslinger.
0: It might get picked off. It also might go for 30. But I ain't checking down. Rarely am I going to check down. Although, I think he actually showed decent discipline.
2: Definitely.
0: His first year here when the team was very good and went as far as it did.
2: Adrian had 50 catches that year.
0: That's right.
2: He wasn't running Randy Moss routes.
0: That's the only, I think that's really the only year Adrian Peterson looked like a versatile, almost Chuck Foreman-like running back capable of catching the ball. So, Ponder first. Kirko, I don't really think, did we use... As the kid struggled, as Nine struggled last year, did we use that term? Did we associate him with that term, check down Charlie?
2: I don't think it ever came up. I could be forgetting. But we were just happy when any pass was completed. I don't think we were that specific.
0: Yeah, that's true.
2: We were not going to be that negative
0: after
2: a while.
0: Well, to a certain extent, you could argue that one of the mantras from the head coach, unlike his own philosophy, was... in celebrating the power of completions, which is a prettier way to say, don't be afraid to check it down. At least it will not be an incompletion, right? Well, the question is whether we're on the verge of anointing to the starting quarterback spot, Minnesota Vikings, another check down Charlie. That's the accusation that has been uttered up, not by Tim Collishaw, Dallas Morning News, who has made it clear during visits with our show that he thinks the Vikings have made one of the biggest mistakes they ever could in thinking they're going to get greatness out of Kyler Murray. But another, it's actually a former wide receiver. Do you remember the name Steve Smith?
2: I do.
0: Longtime NFL wide receiver. This is a piece via bringmethesports.com. Will, is it pronounced Ragatz or Ragatz? I never know.
2: Me neither.
0: R-A-G-A-T-Z. I want to give him proper authority or proper credit. But he quotes Steve Smith. I'm guessing this is in a podcast. Something called his 89 YouTube show. Was 89 his number?
2: Yes.
0: Yeah.
2: He was the guy that rode the boat on us, right?
0: That's right.
2: The Carolina Panthers receiver.
0: That's a good recall.
2: Right after the Love Boat.
0: Kyler Murray does a really good job of getting the football out of his hands. He's very accurate, 9 and less. His numbers when throwing the football 9 yards or less are off the charts. I call it check down Charlie. Now there he doesn't seem to be making it pejorative, but he gets there eventually. If you go back and look at the things that he does, when I'm talking about throwing over the middle, don't give me a little check down. Over the middle is 10 plus, 10 to 19. And when you don't have an explosive play that teams worry about and concern themselves about, you create a little bit of claustrophobia for yourself. And then all of a sudden you start trying to grab straws and pick anybody and anywhere to get you out of this box that is closing in on you that you don't want to be inside. More from the wide receiver. Kyler Murray, historically, short throws over the middle, completes 85%, highly efficient, processes, thinks fast, all that stuff. But this offense that they're running, the Vikings, a lot of the stuff that they do, how they make their hay is wide open throws in the intermediate area of the field, 10 plus. And my man is like, yeah, nah, we ain't doing that. Check down. Pretty frontal. The middle of the field is a blind spot. 10 to 19 yards for Kyler, I should say, is a blind spot. So the reporter here then attempts to do some fact-checking, so to speak, on what the numbers indicate. And the conclusion he has is that it's not maybe quite as black and white as that. But if you look at some of the numbers in the chart that accompanies this piece via bringmethesports.com, here's the middle category. And by the way, some of this has already been explored. Not necessarily in the form of check down Charlie, but just more of a weakness over the middle. And that has historically been where KOC likes to make his money, right? There's no question about that. So does that mean he challenges Kyler? Does that mean he adjusts the offense a little bit? I don't know. Average depth of target. Let's go year to year, starting with 2019.
2: ADOT for those in the biz.
0: Is it the ADOT? Is that what we call it?
2: Yep.
0: Here's ADOT. Average depth of target. 29th out of 35. 18th out of 36. 14th out of 35. 30th out of 35. This goes year to year. Now we're up to 2023. 31st out of 39. 2024, 31st out of 40. 2025, 40th.
2: Jeez.
0: Out of 40. Now, he points out his better years, his numbers were a little bit more middle of the pack.
2: Yep.
0: In that regard. But I got to tell you, man, I've tried to say to KOC, you can't always have to worry about a home run. So I'm not somebody who says you always have to throw 32 yards downfield. But I think it is a little worrisome. And I do have enough check down Charlie baggage, I think, from previous check down Charlies to say that concerns me a little bit more when it's put in that context and you hear it from a wide receiver. Now, again, there's a million opinions out there, and there's some very positive about what they think Kyler Murray is going to do. Chris Carter is on the Kyler Murray bandwagon 100% and is pretty honest usually. I think, but I will tell you, and I haven't texted this to Chris, I worry that in his case, that has more to do with his dislike for J.J. McCarthy and relief.
2: Could be.
0: That it's not going to be him starting than it is necessarily that he loves Kyler. It just may be I'm grading on, compared to him, I'll take Kyler Murray every time. So are you ready for another check down Charlie regime? Because I don't think any of us would feel very good about that unless we're about to unleash the greatest running game in Vikings history.
2: Well, I also want to know, I'm curious about the middle of the pack years because 14 and 13, I think you said, or somewhere along, that's not terrible when you factor in there's a bunch of guys.
0: Those were his best years.
2: Yeah.
0: But why can't you sustain it?
2: Well, that might have something to do with who's around you,
0: could
2: too.
0: Could be. Possible.
2: Because a lot of the checkdowns, as you mentioned, are, I feel like I'm about to get killed. My guys aren't getting open. I'm just going to unload it right here so I don't take a sack. That's part of it as well, which isn't necessarily good.
0: Right.
2: But I think some of that might have to do with who's around at different times. So I'd wanted a little bit of a deeper dive on that. At least we know it's in them to get to middle of the pack. I thought it was going to be seven straight years of, you know, 35 and below.
0: Yeah.
2: So we'll see. Not sure.
0: Yeah, I mean, his two best years, it was better. But on balance, if you're going to do the large picture of, okay, what is the picture overall? It's very check down Charlie. It's just what it is. Now, again, I guess, if you avoid sacks, if you avoid, I mean, you'll always take the check down over a sack, right? I mean, always. So it's not like the check down should be illegal, but it can't be your calling card. And if it is your calling card, and apparently it has been his calling card, that may be part of the reason he was available to us in the first place.
2: Fan of BigDeck.com, I want to give you a shot to win bonus bucks with our national cash contest. First keyword of the afternoon is fun. 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
5: Coming up on our family of stations tonight, it's Twins baseball on 790 KFGO. 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
6: Time for a Twins Minute. I'm Mark Janowski. Unfortunately, the Twins' losing streak has reached four games after they fell in Cleveland last night by a score of 5-2. Parker Messick was the starting pitcher for the Guardians. He went 5 2/3 innings, allowed just two runs, one of them earned on four hits with six strikeouts. Here's manager Derek Shelton on what makes the lefty so difficult.
7: It's funky. I mean, it's a strange arm angle with a body that's moving at you, and then the ball comes out. I mean, I even made the comment to Jeffers during the game. He looks like he's hard to catch. You know, Hedges is one of the best catchers and has been over the last 10 years. I mean, the ball gets on you. It's extremely sneaky. It plays harder than it is. And today he executed the fastball extremely well, especially to right-handers in.
6: Yeah, he was tough last night against the Twins. This is a guy who started the Futures game last year. 1 week ago, he was pitching a clean inning for the American League in the All-Star game. This has been a production of the Treasure Island Baseball Network.
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14: KFGO News, I'm Jake Anderson. A plea deal has been submitted by the man accused in a deadly hit-and-run along I-94 west of Valley City. Garrett Koontz of Mandan agreed to plead guilty to manslaughter. That charge carries a maximum sentence of 10 years in prison. In exchange for his guilty plea, Koontz will not spend a day in jail. Koontz is accused of hitting and killing 27-year-old Jason Mejia of Honduras a few days before Christmas last year. A Democratic candidate for State House in Northeast North Dakota is withdrawing from her name from the November general election ballot. Linnell Popowski, of a candidate in District 19, works for the Minnesota Department of Transportation, a position that is funded through a federal grant. She said her supervisor told her that her running for a seat in North Dakota legislature was a violation of the Hatch Act of 1939. The U.S. Forest Service says closures in the Boundary Waters Canoe and Wilderness have been extended to October 1st as wildfires continue to burn across the northeastern portion of Minnesota. More than 70,000 acres have been burned in and around the Boundary Waters across the U.S. and Canada. Jake Anderson, News Radio, KFGO.
0: Quarterback, when he was playing, he wasn't afraid to, but if you watch Tom Brady play, he could sling it. He could get the ball in tight windows, on time. And I would argue some of his quote, a short pass isn't necessarily a check down either. That's the other thing you've got to be careful of. It depends on the situation, that's for sure. Well, we were all wondering how Nafisa Collier would fit in, back in, to the greatest offensive machine in the WNBA. The answer is pretty damn good. It was, it's an afternoon game going on right now in Seattle. Looks like late third. Minnesota is about to go up 7, maybe 8. Another free throw coming. And I'm looking at the box score. Collier, first time this season, back in the lineup, allegedly on a minutes restriction. I have her for, so far, 15 minutes, 17 points.
2: Yep.
0: 7. She's not been shy about slinging it. 15 shots in 15 minutes, 7 for 15 from the floor, 2 for 5 from 3, 1 for 1 from the free throw line, 6 boards, 1 assist. She is a plus 6. I'm looking at the Olivia Miles. I would have just assumed she'd have 10 assists by now. She got 5. And she has, by the way, 11 points. And your gal, Kayla McBride, continues to just dominate, 18 points in 28 minutes. Are we guarding again, or is it a problem where we're just trying to outscore?
2: I mean, I'm watching them. I think they're trying to guard. Like, the effort seems to be there.
0: Yeah.
2: I don't know. I mean, Seattle's not very good. They're 6-22.
0: Right.
2: So I don't know if we're holding them below their average, not.
0: Not crazy about that court aesthetic myself, but that's just.
2: It's a little messy.
0: Yeah.
2: Yeah, it's a little messy in the lane.
0: And you don't mean Lionel Messi either.
2: I don't.
0: No.
2: Lynx will be up 8 going into the fourth quarter.
0: Yeah, so in any case, I knew this today was a day, but you had to remind me. I didn't realize it was a day game. So I got, again, notification from the basketball ambassador, Giovanzi. She texted me, I don't know, about 3 hours ago. Did you hear about Nafisa?
2: Mm-hmm.
0: I said, yeah, tonight's, and I was thinking it's going to be tonight.
2: Yeah.
0: Well, it's today. One of those.
2: You better text her back
0: events.
2: And let her know to get Victory Plus on right now.
0: Yeah, that's true. So
2: I liked how they did it. Did you see how they did it last night? First of all, I'm bitter. It was at like 6:41, you know, which doesn't help us at all.
0: That's when they revealed that she not only was. I think they listed her as probable. Correct.
2: Yes.
0: Yes.
2: But the social media team, not to be confused with the Miami Heat social media team, that apparently tweeted out a YouTube link for the LeBron press conference. They had like a shot of someone's feet in the Nafisa new shoes, the Jordan brand, basically like she's back or something, and then someone picking up a crown, because she's Queen Fee, you know, picking up a crown on the court, getting ready to put it on their head. It was good video. Very dramatic.
0: That's the game now, right? We've learned this over and over again.
2: As Flip said, got to get clicks.
0: Clicks and about presentation.
2: Engagement.
0: Do websites still do that old trick that if they have, okay, here's our list of the top 10 quarterbacks of all time, that to get to each one, you have to keep clicking.
2: Yeah.
0: And do advertisers really, do they?
2: They must.
0: Are they in on that subterfuge? Because that's what that is, a subterfuge.
2: Yes.
0: It's like, well, that if you go through all 10, that's 10 clicks, when in fact it's really one click, right? Now, again, maybe with each click, there's another advertisement next to the name of the quarterback, and maybe that's the comeback on the part of the
2: that
0: clickable.
2: Would be the comeback, yeah.
0: I'm not exactly sure.
2: To answer your question, I don't know if they still do that because I stopped clicking on those lists a long time ago.
0: Yeah.
2: That made you do that.
0: I did too. I gave up on it.
2: Yeah.
0: I did.
2: Like, I get it. I'm curious.
0: Yeah,
2: we're always looking for conversation starters.
0: Enough.
2: No.
0: Especially because then there's usually, when you click that, there's like three ads that come up first.
2: Yes.
0: And then you got to X out of three things. And then they want to know if you want 10% off.
2: Right.
0: If you want to subscribe, and then they give you a second chance to do it at 20% off, and it's like, no, it's not.
2: And just visiting, you unlocked a Hilton Garden Vacations, Grand Vacations offer if you want to click on that, too.
0: Yeah, that's all very true. Check out Tom Brady Time Possession also. Might want to hold on to that one. Yeah, that's Brady's a – if you think Brady represents what check down Charlie means, you got to watch more Tom Brady football, or you're forgetting conveniently what you want to forget. But I will say, we've talked about this how many times over the years. I continue to believe Tom Brady's underrated as a quarterback because a lot of his throws were shorter. I would submit they kept getting the team down the field, first downs, and he'd lull you into sleep, and then it'd be a 22-yard dart over the middle. And then there might be another pass for 12 for a touchdown. But I think because it wasn't big-armed all the time with him, people came away with, he's good. Yeah, he's good. But come on. Going back to the comeback against Atlanta.
2: Yeah.
0: Right? I mean, I remember that day so well. The number of people who basically said, what did he really do? Well, all he did was make every completion he needed to make such a historic comeback
2: over
0: possible.
2: And over and over.
0: Yeah, it doesn't matter whether it's 38 yards downfield. So a bad check down, Charlie, idea, if that is your idea of that particular description for a quarterback. Bottom of the hour pause here. We're going to catch up with Heather Rule, who has written it's been a number of years now, right? A lot of high school stuff, a lot of hockey stuff, but also other sports as well. And there's a sad story that we have not really spent all that much time on that I definitely want to get to, that she wrote very nicely on, and we're going to give her a chance to talk about that and basically salute an individual gone way, way, way too soon from the newspaper business. Stay tuned.
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5: 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PGA Tour stopping in Minnesota. It's the TPC Twin Cities course in Blaine. Scottie Scheffler, the world's number one ranked golfer, featured in this one. And defending champion Kurt Kitayama says it's great having Scheffler in this field.
25: I think it's cool that, you know, you get the number one player playing tournament that you're playing in. So I think it's great to have a strong field, having a, you know, just being able to have those guys playing. You're playing, you want to play against the best, and so it's great to have them in the field when you're playing.
5: 72 hole event begins tomorrow. Meanwhile, the Twins trying to snap a four-game losing skid tonight. Twins lost for the fourth straight time yesterday, 5-2 to Cleveland. Bailey Ober on the mound tonight for Minnesota. The Red Hawks, known as the Wood Chippers tonight, wrapping up their homestand at Newman against Gary South Shore.
0: Is attempting to sort of salute him, why this person had been so important to our next guest, in areas that go well beyond his ability to cover the prep beat. Heather Rule is kind enough to join us via the Connecticut Water Systems hotline, her own bylines, NHL.com, The Wild, Star Tribune, USA Hockey, and as I mentioned, Substack, writtenruleofsports.substack.com. Heather, thank you for joining the program. I wish you were under better circumstances.
26: Yeah, thanks so much, Dan. Really appreciate the opportunity to talk a little bit more about this.
0: So will you help the audience understand what you know about the – I believe it's considered a degenerative condition that David dealt with and then ultimately that he succumbed to. What is it? What do we know about it? What do you know about it?
26: Yeah, it's leukodystrophy, I believe, and I honestly haven't done a ton of research into it. I know it affected, you know, motor skills, yep, and speech, and he was in a wheelchair. So just really, there were some comparisons people were making to like an ALS type of thing. I don't know, but you know how comparable they are, but it's similar. Where just, you know, Your mind is maybe still there, but yeah, it's the motor skills and the ability to walk and all of those things. And even at the state tournament a year ago, at the hockey state tournament, he wasn't, that was before he was diagnosed, he wasn't quite himself. There was kind of something going on, and he had thought maybe it was something else, but you could tell even just the way he was talking, there was something kind of not quite right. And it just, you know, I don't know the, you know, the time frames on it.
0: Right.
26: But to me, it seemed very, very quick because it's a little over a year later, not even a year and a half later. And
0: Insidious.
26: You know, he's gone now. Yeah. So, yeah, very, very sad.
0: You wrote that he covered his last Boys State High School tournament in March 2025, shortly before the diagnosis. And it is considered a genetic, I think, neurodegenerative condition, as you write in this piece as well. And that he was at this tournament this past March, but obviously then as a fan in a very different sort of situation. What was it about your time with him that so moved you? Because obviously you guys had developed a really important bond. Give us a little sense for the maybe people who don't know all that much about David. What moved you to write the piece, the excellent piece you did, and what was it about, you know, your connection with him that meant so much to you?
26: I think for me, it was just kind of going back to the beginnings of my own career and how helpful he was. How, you know, in this business, it's such, you know, everyone says, oh, it's such a tough business. It's hard to get into. And for me, he was one of those people that always was willing to help, whether it was a contact or, you know, helping me out with, you know, covering prep sports. I hadn't done too much of it, and I was down in Albert Lea for just a brief time covering sports, prep sports, and, you know, we had been in touch, and he, you know, we talked on the phone, and he gave me some advice. He was the, you know, he was one that told me, yeah, everyone kind of has their own contacts, and this, you know, just little things like that. So he was always willing to help. I know it wasn't just me. You know, Nick Kelly is another young journalist who was also, I think, very similar situation, very close with him, just a mentor kind of relationship. So I know there's plenty of other people he's helped too. And I kind of look back at when I started freelancing, I always say I never set out to do it. I just kind of fell into it. And it really sort of started with one football game. I moved back to town and posted something on social media that I was back, and he reached out and said, hey, you know, we're looking for someone to cover a football game, you know, for the Star Tribune. And that was kind of the start of things. That's how I look back on it. And there were just other things along the way. I know, I feel like he, you know, went to bat for me, probably, I'm sure, for covering state tournaments. And, you know, we covered the girls' state hockey tournament together. I would say kind of tag team that together for a few years. And he and Lauren Nelson covered the boys' state tournament for a few years until Lauren went out, and he has Legacy Hockey now on his own site. And, you know, I have to think David, you know, probably had a role in, you know, who his next partner would be to cover the tournaments. And so I think just knowing how much he helped me and other people and was so willing to do that, whether it was a contact, you know, like, oh, do you need the coach's number? I have, you know, so-and-so's number. Just always willing to help and do really good work too, because it's hard work in a lot of ways, covering prep sports, being on the prep side versus pro sports or other sports. And
0: You know what?
26: I know he took a lot of pride in that.
0: I'm glad you brought that up, because that's where I was going to go next. It's the great irony of this business, right? And because like many, I began in Louisville covering high school football games in Southern Indiana, man, in the cornfields. And there ain't nobody helping you. You know, there's no quotes that are being, you know, mimeographed or sent to you, whatever. You got to go find the coach the whole bit. I never worked harder than I did then. It's the great irony of it. And it's why I've always had so much admiration for individuals who make it sort of their area, right? Because there's great stories, as he's proven. John Millay, so many others have proven to be had you in at the high school level, because I think it's universal, right? Everybody, not everybody really can relate to college stuff or certainly pro stuff, but they can relate to high school.
26: Yeah, that's such a great point too, that I think not a lot of people realize just how, like you said, yeah, there's nobody helping you know, right. I mean, state tournaments, it's been a little different the past few years.
0: Sure.
26: They do have, you know, the press conferences and things like that, but you go cover a game regular season, I mean, you got to go find the coach, find, you know, you're kind of on, you know, maybe the football field looking around for players to talk to. You don't have a PR person direct to you. You're keeping your own stats and all that kind of stuff, keeping your own, you know, contact sheets and just everything. And I think yeah, there's, you know, for him, that's what he was, prep sports, that was what he did. And especially just finding that love for hockey too, and that passion that he had covering not only the state tournaments and obviously covering all of high school sports, which that's the challenge in itself for me. Sure. Too, is yep. You have sports that you like a little more, or maybe you know a little bit more, but you have to know everything, or at least
0: yes.
26: kind of get familiar with all kinds of different sports. And so for him too, with the hockey, and then the book that he co-authored with Lauren too, The Tourney Time, was just, I terrific. Thought, a really, really amazing piece that they did. We're able to just encapsulate every single year and stories every single year from the boys' state hockey tournament.
0: Excellent history there as well. And you remind us too, again, at its best, current high school sports doesn't, like with any other area really, does not have to just be about the bats and balls and the pucks and the games. It can be about the people behind it. And you remind us that at the girls' state tournament in 2019, David had set up an interview with the War Road coach, David Marvin. And as you write, the topic wasn't about the state tournament. Instead, LeVake was going to talk to him about Coach Marvin's son, Max, who was 19 years old when he died by suicide at the family's home in late 2018. That's an example of I think, what the way these stories can resonate to people on a very human level. And it's a tough subject to explore, but he did it.
26: Yeah, I remember he was just, you know, he was feeling very, I don't know if nervous was necessarily the right word. I mean, I think he was just, because it's a tough subject. And, you know, I think he was just wanting to do a good job with it and wanting to give it, you know, give David Marvin and his family and just you know, his son, just the respect that it deserved, and to be sensitive. And, you know, I think that was, to me, that's not something you're necessarily going to hear maybe from every reporter. You can kind of get dialed in and be like, okay, I need to go do this story and yep. just, you know, but I think the respect that I heard from him and how he just really wanted to do a good job. And, I know my, Paul Clauda, who is our preps editor mm-hmm. at the Star Tribune, works with David, and I worked with him as well, and he's shared a lot of on his Instagram visiting David over the past year or so. And one of the things he's brought up is the Jack Jablonski
0: yes.
26: Stories and that coverage after his injury happened, and just kind of how that was another side where it's just David, you know, did such a good job with that coverage, which wasn't, like you said, kind of the, you know, the X's and O's of the sport. It kind of goes beyond that. It goes into more of the human element, more of a, you know, there's newsy elements that aren't just talking about games. So I think he did a good, just a great job with those stories as well.
0: You're right. It's also the little things I remember that make me smile. We made sure to grab cookies for each other once they were out in the press box before the plate was empty. And at some point during the tournament, he'd lean over and ask hot chocolate before heading to the concession stand. And what struck me about that, too, again, is reporters who make it their living to cover high school sports. We talked about the challenges because it is harder in so many ways because stuff isn't spoon-fed to you. Maybe by the time you get to the state tournament, that's gotten a lot more organized than it once was. But day-to-day, not so much. It's, I think, the fraternity is if you're in that group, that's what I'm going to be. Largely, right? That's what I'm going to do. Maybe for years, maybe for the rest of my career, not necessarily, oh, I got to try to get to a college thing next or a pro thing, whatever. There is a fraternity there where I think that's the kind of bonding that is even more likely to go on, because there's that shared feeling of, okay, if people only knew, we're actually doing the hard work here, but we're all doing it. And so we all can kind of share it that way.
26: Yeah. I think that's a great point. And even when I was maybe, you know, in the press box there covering the state tournament for another outlet that I was working for, not, you know, working directly with David at the Star Tribune at the time. And we all, there's a camaraderie up there between a lot of us that are there for, you know, those 4 days or, you know, just the entire tournament. And there's a lot of time where you're, you know, downstairs waiting for the teams to come in and different things that you talk about. And yeah, I was going through some of our old text messages the other day, and there's a kind of a concerning number of them about cookies in the press box.
0: Right.
26: But it made me laugh as well because, you know, you wanted to make sure you got those before they were gone. And then, yeah, the hot chocolate thing, he was a hot chocolate guy, not a coffee guy. And so that kind of became our thing a little bit. And like I said to him, I'm pretty sure I owe him a few more hot chocolates than he owed me. But I think it was, again, just another very small example of just his generosity in that way, too.
0: Well, I mean,
26: you know, he didn't have to. He could just go get a cup of hot chocolate for himself.
0: Sure.
26: He didn't have to,
0: right,
26: you know, ask if I wanted one.
0: You know, Glenn, if Glenn Mason were listening to this conversation, he would say, well, yeah, you had to get to the cookies because the Justin guards of the state high school tournament otherwise would take them all. So you know, there's always somebody who's trying to grab more than their fair share. That's an old joke for Guardsy that he's nodding his head. You've accepted that role, right, Guardsy, pretty much from Mace?
2: Yeah, Lunchbox. That's my
0: Lunchbox.
2: Nickname for Mace.
0: Lunchbox is a nickname.
2: For sure.
0: That's very, very
2: guilty.
0: This stuff is not easy to talk about, but I think you did a great job bringing him to life for people who maybe didn't know and talking about more than just what he reported on and wrote, which is very valuable. And so there's a part of me that doesn't even want to go down the other road I want to go down, but in a way I kind of do, because you obviously knew Jesse Pierce very well. The hockey community, to a certain extent, is still mourning that loss. For you, I mean, how hard is it to process two individuals like this that you knew well, too young? I mean, ridiculously young. Is how hard a period has this been for you to just sort of, on your side of it, deal with these sorts of tragedies that you are close to?
26: It's been very, very difficult, as anyone can imagine. The state tournament this year is kind of going to be one of those that's seared in my brain for a lot of different reasons. You know, the boys tournament, obviously, game-wise, you had these two awesome championship games, and it was a great tournament. I saw David there, which, you know, was one of the last times I saw him in a different way. So that was already tough at the time because he wasn't there. There was already that void felt. And as it turned out, that was the last time I saw Jesse Pierce as well. She had took her boys out of school for semifinal Friday to watch Matamida, of course, and she had her letter jacket on, and that was the last time I saw her too. So it's been extremely difficult these past 4 months now, and to just still feel like, okay, I'm mourning my one friend, and to now have two kind of just right on top of each other like this, it's been really hard because it's hard to make sense out of the losses. And when I was writing the other day too, cause I knew I wanted to write something, and it was just kind of weird as I was saying to myself, well, I can't believe that I'm writing another one of these so soon. It's not something that I wanted to be doing, obviously, but at the same time, as I had done with Jessie's piece and I heard about her, it was my small way of just paying tribute to each of them and just sharing my connection with them and my stories and my relationship with them. So there's voids in that press box for sure. And it's, you know, going forward, just about hopefully doing my best to honor both of them and in the work that I continue to do with my hockey writing is, I think, the best way to maybe try and look at it. But it's been hard because I obviously miss Jessie and her kids and David too. I mean, just, two people, like you said, gone too soon.
0: Yeah, very well said. Jessie's irreplaceable, as you know. You are going to be doing some of the work she did, correct, moving forward?
26: Yes. Yep. With NHL.com covering the Wild games. Yep.
0: And you, are you going to continue to do, I mean, are you still mixing and matching, doing a little bit of everything, or is it now more this is going to be the emphasis, the hockey stuff, and not so much high school?
26: I'm still feeling that out. I think it's still going to be a little bit of everything. Yeah. The NHL is, you know, I'm a contractor there, so everything I do is kind of freelance contract. So, you know, I think Wild NHL kind of takes priority a little bit during their season and their games, but, you know, I haven't shut the door on high school coverage yet either, so I'm sure I'll still be around.
0: A little of everything. I got a text here from Matt out of White Bear Lake. Hi, Dan. Dave was my best friend in my wedding and the godfather of my youngest daughter. He was at your paper for 20-plus years on KFAN, WCCO, et cetera, covering high school sports. The town lost a great ambassador for prep sports way too early at age 50. Thanks for taking time to remember him, to remembering Dave today. And that's what I laud you for, because there's no easy way to get past this, obviously. This is always going to be with you. But it is a way to honor them, you know, and in this case, to honor David, to humanize him for people maybe who don't, you know, maybe they don't read as much high school sports, or maybe they didn't know that much about him. So I laud you for your attempt to keep these names active to that extent and give them their proper due, and I know they're always going to stay with you.
26: Thanks so much, Dan. Yeah, I appreciate that. That's, yeah, as hard as that is, it's, it's something I think moving forward is also very important to me, to try and continue that work and
0: no question.
26: Always be thinking about them, definitely.
0: Keep fighting the fight. Thank you for the time, Heather. Much appreciated.
26: Thank you so much. I really appreciate it.
0: Absolutely. Heather Rule, we're chatting, if you're just joining us, about the news that broke Saturday, that David LeVake, longtime prep writer for the Star Tribune, it was revealed on Saturday that he had passed away at the age of, I believe, 50 years old. Hard to believe, 50 years old, a degenerative condition that overtook him, again, like all these do, relatively quickly. And, you know, Guardsy, it falls, I think we've talked about this before, it falls under the category of, you learn about, as much as you think about the quote-unquote big diseases, you know, that we all know so much about, unfortunately, for various reasons, sometimes from within our family, whatever, what do we learn over the years? That there are so many conditions and degenerative diseases that you grow up, you didn't even knew they existed, right? That are out there, and in some cases there's no answer, in some cases there are limited ways to treat, and often it feels like these sorts of conditions end up taking people at such a young age, right?
2: Yeah.
0: In his case, as I said, 50 years old. And I'm sure you had some interaction with him from time to time.
2: Yeah, I remember him from our Friday Night Lights scoreboard show with Tiny Joe.
0: Sure.
2: He would be at a game somewhere and Joe would be here. He was there for one of the infamous moments where Ryan Donaldson forgot to turn his mic off and then was like yelling.
0: Oh, no.
2: Not yelling, but
0: yes.
2: Like, talking very loudly to a coach to try to get him back on. And Joe's trying to talk to David. David, he had a very dry sense of humor, it sounds like. Right. I didn't know him very well. I popped
0: no,
2: in.
0: No, because I was gone. You know, I did not know him as well as previous prep writers, for sure. But and even John Millay, but go ahead.
2: But you know me. High school sports were a big part of my life. Same with my sisters. Yep. Obviously yours, same deal, right, with Coach Barrero.
0: Yep.
2: And so I love just people that do dedicate their life to it and take the time to do it and do it the right way. It's very meaningful to a lot of different people. And obviously he did that at the highest level that you could possibly do it for a really, really, really long time. And the fraternity thing is a real thing. You mentioned it. I mean, every job has them, right? Like the people that you kind of travel with and do all these different things with. And when a couple of them are gone, like you notice it, man, you really do notice it. And we've lost a couple here.
0: There's no doubt. Yeah. And, you know, again, the people who obviously are hurting the most are family members around these two individuals. But, you know, you could hear it in Heather's voice. If you develop these friendships and these working relationships to a certain degree that went beyond that. And I also think about it. I mean, you know, Heather's young, too. I mean, just the idea that you're not supposed to have to think about mourning contemporaries of that age, right? It's
2: correct.
0: Just not supposed to happen.
2: Right.
0: And yet we've had that, obviously, with the tragic fire and now the bad news here on David LeVake. So we thank Heather again. You can, as I mentioned, she has a Substack. let me see if I have the information again here real quick. If it's writtenruleofsports.substack.com, and it may have been her most recent piece. It's certainly the last one I read from her. Was her attempt to do justice to the relationship that she had established over the years with David. We will make this the top of the hour pause. As I mentioned, Kessler is scheduled to join us at 5:30 today. We got a number of other stories to get to between now and then. Bradshaw and Bryant KFAN text line is open at 646-86. Back maybe with a Lynx update very late as well when we return.
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6: The first two teams in the NFL to reported today, the Arizona Cardinals and the Carolina Panthers. The Panthers enter this season looking to build off the success from last season. Last year, Bryce Young took a step forward, played 16 games, threw for 3,000 yards, 23 touchdowns, and 11 interceptions. For Carolina, they need Bryce to take another step forward if the Panthers want to return to the playoffs. I'm Chris Black.
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1: Look at your 740 The Fan regional weather for tonight. Clear skies looking for overnight lows tonight around 60. Sunny, breezy, high of...

0: Live listen in, left final 19.7 seconds. Lynx, Seattle Storm. Does that exist?
1: We actually could. I mean, we're the home.
0: I don't know how bad the delay is.
2: Who then can kind of capitalize going forward after those days off?
3: 10 seconds left for Johnson. No good from three yet again. It is Caldwell on the glass, and there's a whistle with 3.6 seconds to go.
0: Let's end this nonsense.
1: Let's get to the All-Star break.
0: Game's over. Walking to the free throw line.
3: 76 is Minnesota's lead over Seattle.
0: I wanted the final call on the horn, you know?
1: Yeah, we'll get it.
3: Could they potentially make it a double-digit win?
2: There have not been many of those, and we had that statistic up earlier. 11 of the last 12 games for the Lynx have been decided by less than 10 points. This is now a 10-point lead by the
0: Don't
2: Lynx.
0: Don't even shoot.
1: They're not.
3: It will be a 10-point victory, 86-76, and Nafisa Collier resumes her crown in the WNBA. The Lynx reel off their seventh straight win heading into the All-Star break.
0: There it is. And Nafisa did start first time this season. Both ankles fine. I've got 22 minutes, so she was on a bit of a restriction. She did get a late layup, late basket that kind of cemented the deal when at that point, I think it was like still a four-point game. So in 22 minutes, she goes for 24 points on 9 for 20 from the floor, 2 for 6 from 3.
1: How many boards?
0: 4 for 4 free throws, 10 boards, 1 assist, 1 steal, a plus 12. Poor Olivia Miles. She had to settle for 13 points, although she did get 15 shots. She was
1: she didn't
0: have a good shooting
1: great.
0: Game, 5 for 15.
1: Yeah.
0: She ends up with 6 assists. Courtney Williams also 6 assists. And, of course, the redoubtable Kayla McBride in 36 minutes, 20 points on 6 for 14, including 3 for 6 from 3 and 5 for 5 from the free throw line. It does start to look like if they can get their defense to a little bit more of what the head coach is looking for, that they should be the team to beat in the playoffs, correct?
1: I really think so.
0: I mean, it's,
1: I really do. I mean, they have two of the best 4 or 5 players
0: remarkable.
1: In the league
0: yes.
1: right now.
0: Yes.
1: You mentioned McBride.
0: McBride has been absurd.
1: We're not even talking about the other all-star, Natasha Howard.
0: Correct.
1: Who's had a resurgence. Courtney Williams.
0: Yeah.
1: Still good.
0: It's a nice club. Now, are we fine off the bench? How do we feel about our bench?
1: I mean, if you look at the box score, this number 3, Maya Caldwell, came in and played really well.
0: Yeah,
1: played really well. She's, I think, a very active player. I've noticed her. I went to the last 2 home games, all good for me, and certainly noticed her. I think their depth is actually pretty good. You know, Coffey's from here. She's playing well. Juhas is back. She's hanging in. Yeah, a lot of good pieces.
0: Yeah, it's
1: hard to be 21-6 in this league.
0: Yeah, it's an intriguing mix now because, I mean, a couple things that no matter what the projections were on Miles, she still had to get out there, right? And so you add her to the mix, and then, like I said, it feels like McBride has just reached another level now where she's figured it out. And I mean, she's dangerous right now. I mean, she's a dangerous scorer.
1: She plays with a certain edge,
0: she does,
1: too.
0: Absolutely
1: she's just
0: right.
1: got that.
0: There's nothing soft about the game.
1: No, she's got that, like, confidence. It's not cockiness, but it's just, like, that chippy confidence that I think is infectious as well.
0: It's all good, that's for sure. I have a – oh, by the way.
1: Does Giovanzi know they played, or is she DVRing the game for
0: later? Well, she's going to be mad at me for not knowing, because you told me. I didn't. I was assuming.
1: You were ready to preview the whole thing. Yeah, the build-up.
0: In fact, we were going to watch it tonight. I thought somewhere. I didn't know it was a day game, so yeah, she'll probably be a little bit on the bitter side. It's called FDS. Are you familiar with it?
1: I'm not. I'm very intrigued, and we might have
0: it. Well, no.

0: other people have it about us.
1: Oh, no.
0: About the station.
1: Okay.
0: It's called fan derangement syndrome. I didn't know it was a thing.
1: Oh, we gotta go with it.
0: But
1: you're right.
0: Somebody brought it to my attention via X earlier today.
1: Yeah.
0: And I don't know. They may have used a different letter. They may have. But I mean,
1: I think it's FFDS, bleeping fan derangement syndrome.
0: It might have been exactly it. And it's funny because, again, the accusation is that everybody on this station has Trump derangement syndrome.
1: Right.
0: TDS.
1: Right.
0: And what I think the tweeter, I think, was trying to figure out is, well, based on what some of you guys are saying and the assumptions you are making about, for example, putting former Governor Arne Carlson on the air for an hour,
1: yep,
0: meaning that the woke hour has begun, might indicate that you suffer from FDS fan derangement syndrome. So they're out there a little bit.
1: Oh, big time.
0: And I guess I was unaware. I mean, I knew they were there, but it's an interesting way to put it as a reminder that that's the problem with all the derangement syndromes, is it can be thrown right back at you.
1: Yeah.
0: If you want to play that game and dismiss, oh, there they go again, TDS, it can be thrown right back at you if you summarily dismiss all aspects, let's say, of an interview with the former governor of the state, who basically called out the governor
1: Keith Ellison
0: and the attorney general saying they haven't done any proper investigation, they're protecting, and that the any individual who was basically telling the whistleblowers back off, that was an illegal order. But again, if you got, in this case, FDS, that doesn't matter. Now, I'm not going to lie to you. It could be. I'm not going to lie to you. I mean, the former governor was very hard on Trump, clearly. Very hard on a number of Republicans, or, you know, that used to be his party. But it's just kind of ironic. I like the way he put it. The suggestion was, you know, the new thing among a lot of the sharks is go woke, go broke.
1: Yeah.
0: For any motion picture, for any radio station.
1: For everybody news, that works
0: for
1: at ESPN.
0: Yeah, yeah, it says go woke, go broke. And so the suggestion was that we went woke by putting on an ex-governor of the state, who, by the way, for the first half hour of the hour he joined us, just talked about his life and what brought him to Minnesota in the first place, right? That's really what that was about, you know, just sort of fleshing out his profile, his background, his educational experiences. He had some great stories to tell there. So keep that in mind. If you got people who are, you know, hammering away, if you want to play the game, I mean, I hate to reduce it to this because then you're playing their game a little bit, but maybe it sends a message of be careful with the derangement syndrome things, because it could be thrown right back at you.
1: Well, this is, I think.
0: Oh, and also a new nickname for the station. It's no longer K-Fan, although I hate calling it that.
1: Yep.
0: It's now K-Slop.
1: Oh, I didn't know that.
0: We are now K-Slop.
1: Interesting.
0: K-Slop.
1: That could be a State Fair t-shirt, too.
0: It could. Absolutely could.
1: Could you tell that a weight was, like, lifted off my shoulders when you started talking about this FDS? Like, I sat up straighter, because all of a sudden it just clicked and it made sense, because you wear the weight of those, right? When people are chirping you and the tweets are coming in and the emails and the texts, and it seems like every day, depending on what you talk about, you're going to hear it from somebody about something.
0: Yeah.
1: But what I like about this is, to Abbott's credit, very rarely, very, very rarely, to all of our bosses' credit, do they get involved in what we talk about, right, in terms of topics?
0: No question.
1: You would know that even better than me.
0: But to his credit, beyond that, what he's thinking right now is, why are you giving sustenance to the fringe? And I admit it, that's risky, sometimes not worth it, but then sometimes it's too tempting, it's just too much fun to not. You know, especially, like I said, of all the things I expected yesterday, again, Governor Carlson is hard on Republicans. That's undeniable. I'd be foolish to say otherwise, or even pretend otherwise. But of all the possibilities of criticisms of having him on, that one didn't come to me. as in fans going woke again. Because he's not woke. And again, leaving that aside, he was the governor for two terms. We do history on this show. So if that's what you do, that's what you, you know, that makes you a part of Minnesota history for better or for worse. I don't agree with, like, on the socialism stuff, I don't agree with the governor on that, because I don't really think the DSA movement, as it is laid out by folks in it, is the sort of quote-unquote socialist that Arnie was talking about yesterday relating to some things that are socialistic in our system right now. I think just that's why he played the Van Jones deal. And that was another thing. A listener was insulted by my description on Van Jones being too positive. Here's what I would like to throw out here as a possibility to either accept or be deranged by. It doesn't matter. I have respect for Sharks and Jets who are willing to call out the lunatic fringes on their given party. And that's what I think Van Jones is obviously left of center. But he does not afraid early and often to call out the far left in his own party. I respect that. But again, if you live in that world, it's Van Jones, he's Democrat. Now, nothing that he says could matter. That's not the language we're going to speak here. My number one objective every day is to be despised. Despise is too strong a term. To infuriate the fringes of Sharks and Jets parties, both of them. That's what I live for that. That's what I'm interested in doing. And that was the point I was trying to make on Van Jones. You don't have to agree with Van Jones on a lot of stuff. But again, if you have, in this case, FDS, then nuance is obviously out the window.
1: It's gone.
0: It's pretty much difficult. So I don't know. You tell me about the T-shirts. I don't know.
1: Yeah, we probably shouldn't.
0: Because we're getting close.
1: Yeah, we are. We got to start thinking.
0: Yeah. I interrupted you on Abbott, though. Did you have something else you were going to say?
1: Just on the rare times that because there have been times over the years where he'll say, look, I'm not going to tell you what to talk about.
0: Right.
1: Here's the feedback I'm getting, though, because letters obviously get to him as well, right? He gets a lot of letters from the website and everything when somebody thinks that a guest or a host or a producer has gone over the line with something. You know, we've been on the air for a million years. It's happened. And for the most part, he kind of just shields us from that, which we appreciate. But on the rare times, he will say, I'm not going to tell you what to do, but here's the feedback I'm getting.
0: Yes,
1: and he'll tell us.
0: Yes.
1: We can just go, well, yeah, FDS.
0: That's
1: we just it. Go, FDS, man. I don't know what to tell you.
0: Yeah, we talked about the calculation
1: of FDS, boss,
0: annoying half your audience, but they still seem to be reacting, which must mean they listen to some of it. One last text before we get to the bonus bucks. I've really got, this is from Alex. He writes, I've got no problem with you having Governor Carlson on. What I'm still PO'd about is Guardsy having the MyPillow guy on. What gives?
1: He's about to be the next governor. I'm just trying to get ahead of it.
0: That's so true.
1: Because in 40 years, I want to have a show where I have the ex-governor on.
0: Yeah.
1: And if it has to be Mike Trudell, it has to be Mike Trudell. The fan of BigDeck.com want to give you a shot to win bonus bucks. It's our national cash contest. The 4 o'clock keyword is bonus. 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
0: I have an analytic that I would suggest is yet the latest evidence that we might well be done as a society, at least when it comes to Western civilization. We'll explain next.
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3: Time for a Twins Minute. I'm Mark Janowski. The Twins lost last night at Progressive Field to Cleveland 5-2. It's now four straight losses for the Twins. A big difference last night came in the category of inherited runners. The Twins inherited four runners last night, with two of them scoring. On the flip side, the Guardians inherited three runners. None of them crossed the plate, including a play like this in the seventh inning when Byron Buxton was at the plate with two guys on.
4: Runners are moving. The pitch swung on and driven in the air, center field and deep. Halpin going back. It's in front of the warning track. Petey's there. It's a 395-foot out to right center field. And the Twins strand the tie and runs aboard on a Buxton sky out to center here in the top of the seventh.
3: And that was Hunter Gaddis, who had come out of the Guardians bullpen to record that out. They have the second best strand rate in the majors at 76%. This has been a production of the Treasure Island Baseball Network.
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14: KFGO News, I'm Jake Anderson. Work to install a roundabout at a Southmore intersection where a boy was killed is underway. The $4.2 million project will make the area around 40th Avenue and 14th Street South safer for pedestrians. The roundabout is going at the intersection where 9-year-old Adam Amin died after being hit by a Morehead City truck about 1 year ago. Federal prosecutors want Vance Belter to spend the rest of his life in prison for last year's targeted attacks on two Minnesota lawmakers and their families. Court filings request the two consecutive life sentences plus 40 years after Belter admitted killing former House Speaker Melissa Hortman and her husband Mark. The Boundary Waters Canoe Area Wilderness remains closed through October 1st as firefighters continue making progress on the massive July lightning wildfire complex in northeastern Minnesota. The fire now covers more than 63,000 acres in the United States. Nearly 1,000 firefighters are assigned to the incident as contaminant slowly improves, but officials warn hotter, drier weather this week could increase fire activity. Jake Anderson, News Radio, KFGO.

0: Is it done as material? I think it might be. Here's the stat. Here's the analytic, or the first of several. Gambling is now a more common leisure activity than reading.
1: Oh, boy.
0: 57% of Americans placed a bet last year. Fewer than half read a single book. Now, I don't want to get too high and mighty. Not everybody wants to read. Not everybody has the time to read. But I got to tell you, I feel like something is being lost in the translation for the culture at large when those are the numbers and that's the reality. And there's a piece, and I meant to bring in, I've got a printout of part of it. I got the magazine in the back of my car, and I forgot to bring it in. A piece in The Atlantic talking about the death of reading, basically. And let me give you a couple of the nuggets from it. Americans, once members of a proudly literate society, read much less than they used to, and according to the National Endowment for the Arts, which conducts the most comprehensive survey of the nation's reading habits, fewer than half of all adults reported having read a book of any kind in 2022. Only 38% read a novel or even a short story. A study of analyzing 236,000 responses to the American Time Use survey found that the proportion of Americans who read for pleasure on any given day fell from 28% in 2004 to 16% in 2003, or I should say in 2023. The study looked at people who had read a book, magazine, or newspaper, listened to an audiobook, or read any book. They're even counting that. Here it is. Gambling has become a more common leisure activity than reading a book. Last year, as we said, 57% of Americans placed a bet. This writer points out the decline cuts across age groups, gender, and education levels. Even the Dems demographics that traditionally read the most, retirees, women, and college graduates, have seen a collapse. New York Times bestsellers today, and this is, I think, to boot on top of those scary numbers, are about one third shorter than they were a century ago. Now, longer sentences, the writer writes, aren't inherently better, but their former ubiquity suggests an age when Americans had the inclination and ability to read serious works of literature, for example. In 1958, the English translation of Boris Pasternak's Dr. Zhivago was the best-selling novel of the year, according to Publishers Weekly. She notes, says the writer, that Pasternak wrote in long, complex sentences, and her point is it didn't seem to frighten that many people off from still challenging themselves to do exactly that. Now, if you go a little later in the piece, I guess we can get a little bit more regarding comprehension as well. Let me read about newspapers for a minute here. Americans also get much less of their news through reading than they once did. Think about that.
1: Yep.
0: Americans also get much less of their news through reading than they once did. In 75, about half of 20-somethings said they read the newspaper every day. Today, less than 10% do. Most Americans now get the news where? Phones, laptops, and 40% say they prefer to watch or listen to online news rather than read it. The shift is often referred to as a literacy crisis. It's true that the basic reading skills in America are declining. Fourth and eighth grade reading scores have slid for the past decade. Amanda Kordeliski is on the board of the American Association of School Librarians. She says that she and her fellow librarians have had to buy new books to accommodate students' diminished reading levels. Some of those popular are now graphic novels. Updated classics such as the Magic Treehouse series for elementary school students and manga for middle and high school schoolers as well. Then there's the stuff about proficiency, its skills in terms of analyzing complex fictional themes, etc. Now, she also notes this. Strangely, Americans are actually probably reading more words than ever. What has changed is what they read and how they read it. People are bombarded with emails, text messages, X posts, Reddit threads, Instagram captions. And this explosion of textual fragments has come at the expense of devoting what they call sustained attention to longer written works that convey rich and complicated information. Quoting here from Marianne Wolfe, a UCLA big brain, argues that people are losing their ability to think deeply about writing. Doesn't mean they're forgetting how to decode individual words, but they are losing instead the high-order abilities of comprehension and synthesis. America, in other words, isn't illiterate. It's post-literate. She suggests things are about to get worse and fast. Next generation reads much less than today's adults did when they were kids. Kindergarten teachers say that many of their students don't know nursery rhymes or fairy tales. Benjamin Powers, director of Yale and the University of Connecticut's Haskins Global Literacy Hub, said, in the study of 236,000 American adults, only 2% read to a child on a given day. From 1984 to 2025, the percentage of 13-year-olds who said they rarely or never read for fun rose from 8 to 29%. Each year, or every year older a child gets, the less they like to read. And I think I like the way, like I said, the rest of this thing, I don't have all the pages because I intended to bring in the magazine. But she admits, you know, look, I'm writing for a publication, highfalutin, The Atlantic, and so should the average rube care? I mean, is this a thing all too self-serving? I don't think it is. I think you don't even have to, let's say, look down on what's happening to say, at the very least, it's fundamentally changing the way we are, how we're wired, and how we're built if the kind of reading we're doing is what we now know it is, which is, I thought she laid out that pretty nicely in the piece. We probably are reading more words than ever.
1: Yeah.
0: But it's the way they're set up. It's the ins, you know, it's like it's quick hits. It's your in and out of it. And we already know attention spans are, you know, are now down to a ridiculous point.
1: Dwindling.
0: And again, what can you do about it? You're not going to get rid of the phone. You're not going to get rid of the ways that we communicate here. But I think what this story attempts to do is to say, all right, I'll try to not look down on it, but we got to still talk about it because we can't deny that it's fundamentally changing the way we can communicate, maybe even the way our minds work and what they are prepared for down the road. I mean, everybody, like, even if you're a reader, like, I go through phases where I read more than other times, and sometimes I go through stretches where I can't at all. But for me, that form of reading, a book, fiction, nonfiction, but something that is more than, you know, 8 sentences, is a completely different experience than being on X and scrolling, in some cases, looking for information, looking for story ideas for the show, whatever the case may be. That's a completely different thing, and it takes me to a different place, which means if you don't get to that place, I think it's got to affect your mind. And then I think ultimately ends up affecting the entire culture, don't you think?
1: Yes, and I think it has. Now, how do you feel about audiobooks? Because that's taken over.
0: Well, I think the way she wrote this piece, she's crediting audiobooks as a form of reading. I don't even know if I look at it that way, to be honest with you, but
1: it's popular now.
0: And it is, audiobooks are books, right? I mean, in other words, if you're going to listen to an entire audiobook, that is still a sustained activity over a period of time. One could say they'd be different than, okay, I'm going to get on Insta, and I'm going to read a few things.
1: I'm going to doom scroll.
0: What's the Chinese one that all the kids love?
1: Oh, I don't even know.
0: You know it. You said it. It's everybody's. All kids are on it.
1: Oh, TikTok.
0: TikTok.
1: Yeah, sorry.
0: Mean,
1: yeah.
0: Those are, you know, again, there's a million things coming at you, but they're there and they're gone, right? It's a quick hit.
1: Yep.
0: It's what, 4 sentences, maybe a visual, and then you're on to the next one.
1: Get to the next one,
0: right?
1: Yeah.
0: And even X, if you're looking at something on a piece of video or a piece of music on X and you run out on it, then what happens at the end of it? Something else comes in that you weren't even looking for.
1: It fills it.
0: And it does fill it. And then sometimes that is interesting in of itself, but they're all quick snapshots. And I think the point she's trying to make is, if that's all we're doing with our words, we're creating a very, very different environment than we've ever had before. And it's obviously, I don't think anything's going to reverse it at this point, because I think we're all too immersed, or many people are too immersed in the toys, and the toys that say, I can stay on this for 8 seconds and then give me another one, another one, right? That's the whole bit, especially for kids, right?
1: That's how they hook them in.
0: I mean, even you could say, TV was once called the idiot box. And so you could say, there was all these predictions that was going to corrupt us, and that wasn't going to be good for us. And you could say, to a certain extent, it wasn't. But I would say the one thing about TV was, if you are into it, like in my formative years, you're watching a whole show.
1: Right.
0: Might be 30 minutes, might be an hour, might be 90 minutes. But at least it's something that's sustained, as opposed to, I got to watch one show after another show after another show, a bunch of mini shows.
1: A YouTube short.
0: Which is basically
1: short.
0: What we're doing now, right?
1: Yeah, YouTube shorts are as popular as anything right now.
0: That's it. A lot of good texts coming in. I'm a college professor that teaches at Minnesota State University Mankato. Not Mankato State.
1: No, you can't call it that.
0: Minnesota State University Mankato.
1: That's right. Go
0: Mavs. I have twin.
1: Mavs fam.
0: Is that what it's called now?
1: That's what they like to think.
0: Yeah, that's what they like to think of. I have twin 13-year-old boys. They'll be eighth graders in the fall. My one boy does a lot of reading, but as you just stated, a lot of that is the graphic novels, things like that. The other one has no interest in doing reading at all. So even the one that is reading, while he's reading graphic novels, at least he's reading something. The other one is also very smart, gets good grades, does almost no leisure reading. So I don't even know. Maybe there's no correlation between not reading and smartness. Probably isn't in terms of intelligence, but it's a matter of what you're doing with the intelligence, right? And what you're doing with your head, I think, at some point. Alan and Afton, Dan, people who read an entire Russo article are the middle ground. They are not books, but halfway through you do wonder. That's more Johnny than Russo, isn't it?
1: They're both pretty meaty.
0: They are pretty meaty.
1: Yeah.
0: That's true. Yeah.
1: Yeah, they can get going.
0: Yeah, that's probably a good point.
1: It is hard to get through an entire Athletic article sometimes, though. You do have to break it up in chunks. At least I do.
0: Well, here's the funny thing about the way the business has evolved. When I was writing mainly in Dallas, my job, I wasn't writing many columns, but I was writing these, they were called takeouts back in the day. And the idea was, Eric Dickerson is emerging as the best running back in football for the Rams. Go out to Anaheim, spend some time with him, write a profile, because I was in Dallas at the time, and Eric Dickerson, of course, went to SMU. And the frustration was, I wanted to write a book. I got too much good stuff. You got to give me more room. And then they would generally give you a lot of space. But I will tell you, occasionally they would say, we don't have any more space. You know what you're going to have to do? You're going to have to edit. You're going to have to take some stuff out. You have to understand that even if you think you have good stuff, and even if you think the subject is worthy, people aren't going to read forever. Because it's not a book, it's a newspaper. And that's the interesting thing, even at the Star Tribune, column writing was, all right, we only got 22-inch column, basically, that's it. And it was frustrating, because, I got a little bit more. But the comeback to that was, self-editing is good. Because, again, don't be presumptuous that people are going to stay with you all the time.
1: Right.
0: Now, what the internet world has, the athletic world has basically said, just go forever. And I'm not sure all of that's good. I do know that if I was in the same position as Johnny and Russo, I'd take advantage of it the same way. I'd say, I'm going to keep going. I got too much good stuff. But that gets into the area of actually the embodiment of a physical newspaper. There's only so much room in it. And that's not all bad for writers to learn to discipline themselves to say, I don't really need to include that.
1: Yeah. And sometimes you can make it better.
0: I can leave that out, and actually you can make it better, and there's a better chance that people are going to get to the end of the piece. That could probably be true about books, too. That's why they have editors for books, correct?
1: You hear comedians talk about it a lot. Seinfeld, I just saw a thing he said where you like a comic at an hour, or you really like a comic at an hour. Love him.
0: Yeah.
1: At 90 minutes, you're like, yeah, he's fine, because you stayed too long.
0: No question.
1: You got to tighten it up. An hour is the number. Do an hour if you're a big shot.
0: Well, the cliche is leave them wanting more.
1: Yeah,
0: exactly. Whatever it was. Whatever the entertainment, yeah. Whatever it is, right?
1: That's right. He was talking about his show, which he's done a million times. People were asking him about Seinfeld. You could have gone back, made another $100 million an episode or whatever it was. Not that he needs the money. Yeah. But he said, what we had, the audience was with me every step of the way, the entire run. If I would have stayed too long, I would have known it. It would have cheapened that, and maybe it would have colored the whole experience differently for people.
0: I run the risk of contributing to FDS.
1: Oh.
0: I read this one. But okay. I'll balance it out. Here's the one that might bring on some more fan derangement syndrome reaction. If you know the reference to the movie Idiocracy, we are literally seeing that movie come to life right before our eyes, from the president and UFC fights at the White House to what the media has become, our justice system and the vulgar way we now all talk. This is happening, all happening in real time, and it seems everyone is okay with it. But I'll counter that with this one from 651 Guy. Well, I think people in Minneapolis-St. Paul area don't do much long-form reading anymore, especially the newspaper, because when we read the Star Tribune talking about how it's anti-American to remove a pedophile from the streets, we literally get dumber with each passing word that we read from that communist Marxist rag. Did I balance that out enough?
1: Yeah, it's life in America right now.
0: That's pretty much.
1: That is life in America right now.
0: People may be reading less newspapers and books, but long-form articles on sites like The Athletic seem to have been increasing in popularity for the last 3 to 4 years.
1: I hope so, because they're excellent. I love reading them.
0: There's no question. Yep. That form is what a lot of us got into the business for, and fewer places allow it. There might be some times where middle ground should be considered, but I get it. Do you consider listening to audiobooks as a reading a book? I have a friend who always says he read a book, but he has audiobooks, and I was correcting him by saying he listened to a book and he hates it. The audiobooks haven't worked out for me, because if I don't like the narrator, then I'm done. I'm annoyed quickly.
1: And they might have a tinny or echoey microphone.
0: Don't say that. Now you're going to get a habit going. It's all you need. We're working on it, is what I was told.
1: Yeah, anyway, for sure.
0: But then there's a part of me that says, I think it is better than nothing. I don't know. Your mind doesn't have to work as hard listening to a book as opposed to reading a book. But I think your mind does have to work harder to listen to a book than just listen to the news.
1: Or a podcast.
0: Or a podcast that you're in and out of. I don't know.
1: I know Chris Hockey's a big audiobook guy.
0: Yes, a lot of people
1: are. My wife, same thing. She's churned through like 10 books in the last 3 months.
0: People are more interested in enriching their wallets. That's why they're betting that more than they are enriching their minds or their souls. America is turning into the alternative universe, 1985 from Back to the Future, where Biff got rich. This is, again, Alan from Afton. Would you agree that people who have a problem calling out the extremes within their side are often part of that extreme? These are often the people who have decided that you can't even talk to the opposition, even tolerating the opposition as a form of surrender of their ideals. Bing, bing. I mean, we've talked about that for years. The problem I see is extremes looking for ways to get more extreme and not even complaining coming to the middle. Well, part of that is about a belief, I think a lie, quite frankly, but a belief that if you go to the middle, you really don't have any ideal. You don't even really have any opinions. You're too wishy-washy. And I think middle, I at least like to think of it as more appealing would be what I would classify as the Bill Maher middle. The Bill Maher middle isn't that he's afraid to eviscerate Trump or eviscerate lefties on any number of issues that bug him. It's, I'm going to take what comes, and so if that means I'm really not in the middle on any of those issues I'm eviscerating either side on, I'm trying to show a capability to challenge, really, again, the extremes in particular. And the assumption is always, well, then, yeah, but then you don't really want to change anything. You want everything just to stay the same. And a lot of it has to do with, I would call it the... This is also going to be FDS worthy. Sort of the Andy Luger philosophy, which is, I just want to be about the work. I want to be about technicians who identify problems and attempt to do something about them.
1: Yeah.
0: Something that, for example, the Minneapolis City Council, I just don't think is all that interested in doing. I think they're far more interested in posturing. On reading, we got time for a couple more. Dan, I wonder how much impact AI is having on our critical thinking skills in the corporate space. People used to write emails from scratch, create PowerPoints from scratch, and
1: huge.
0: Now we have, AI is AI tools, right?
1: Yeah.
0: To do that in the corporate space in the name of efficiency, that's Mo from Wrigleyville, formerly of Uptown Minneapolis. Yeah, that's another whole issue, right? I mean, that is another whole,
1: yeah.
0: I mean, that's,
1: I
0: don't even know where,
1: I
0: don't even know.
1: That.
0: I'm completely intimidated by the whole issue of AI. As I was walking Arnie out the door yesterday, he Ubered here, by the way. He got picked up an Uber to go back. Almost 92 years old.
1: Yeah.
0: Less high maintenance than Glenn Mason. You can't even make it up. Anyway, that's the thing. He said, one of the things we didn't talk about is how much concern he has about AI, basically, leaving people where are the jobs going to be. And that's, I go back and forth from, it's a worthy subject, but are we scaring people more than we need to, especially in this early period when it's like the new frontier? Or is it actually going to be even worse than it's predicted? Because the danger in scaring people is, I don't know that helps, because I don't even know, what are people supposed to do?
1: What do we do?
0: What are you asking them to do? Curl up in the fetal position?
1: I know.
0: How do you fight it? I don't know. Consider the explosion of podcasts. It's basically on-demand talk radio. Yeah, and I'm not against talk radio, obviously. I'm just saying it should be a place for everything. Dan, fascinating stats. I love The Atlantic and The Athletic because they are in-depth and provide a lot of good information. I don't deal with audio or video very well. Probably means 612 guy is very well adjusted, and that's encouraging. Maybe that's a place to start.
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4: 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Is it on you? CI Sport, the Fargo Woodchippers. That's right, the Redhawks alter ego team, the Woodchippers in action tonight against Gary South Shore. Yeah, going for a four-game series sweep. The Redhawks took a doubleheader yesterday. The Redhawks slash Woodchippers tonight. First pitch at 7:02. Eric Chalice on the mound tonight for Fargo Moorhead. Meanwhile, the Twins will hand the ball to Bailey Ober and ask him to help stop a four-game skid. Minnesota's lost for the fourth straight time, losing yesterday 5-2 to Cleveland. Minnesota currently five back in the AL Central. They are 3.5 back in the wild card race, the Twins and Cleveland tonight in Cleveland. This has been a 740 The Fan Sports Update.
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19: 57 overnight, sunny tomorrow with a high of 82.
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0: here? Does the microphone sound better?
1: Oh, keep talking.
0: Check test 1, 2, 3, 4. We decided to try to move the anchor desk from the anchor microphone to a different one.
1: Sounds pretty good.
0: Does it sound the same?
1: I don't know. I haven't noticed the tinny, echoey stuff
0: either,
1: as much
0: I'm
1: as
0: getting
1: others.
0: Every day it's worse, and then I'm beginning to think some of that's a bit.
1: Could
0: but
1: be.
0: Then some of it's true, and then some people say, it's driving me crazy sitting over here. I'm going to move back.
1: Yeah, you have nothing to look at. You have your back to me. Maybe you could sit in the meat sauce chair, although that's dangerous. You know, maybe you should move to the other chair that has monitors in front of it.
0: That's true.
1: I could just hit the brake. Maybe you could move over to the meat sauce, Mike.
0: Oh, that's an idea. Maybe I'll do that in the 5 o'clock hour. That's a thought.
1: Here's what when you
0: maybe
1: should
0: when
1: move
0: Kessler.
1: Over
0: yeah, when Kessler comes in, then I don't have to worry about the text line.
1: Well, that's what I was gonna say. Move yeah. I think you should move there every segment after you do a hardcore political
0: yeah,
1: rant.
0: That's not a bad idea.
1: Then I think we should mandate that you move to the meat sauce chair.
0: 715 guys said he noticed the difference immediately. When I sat at the in front of the other microphone. It's the microphone that Arnie Carlson used yesterday.
1: Yeah.
0: When we went woke. Seven six three guy writes, I just served Arnie at the Normandy downtown last week. What a charmer.
1: He is a charmer.
0: There's no question about it.
1: Delighted.
0: Yeah.
1: Splendid.
0: Delighted.
1: Yeah. That'd be delightful.
0: Yeah. You know what he left behind like a small I didn't even call it like a notepad, one page
1: I saw
0: of
1: that.
0: Notes. I took it. I didn't take it. He left it here.
1: Yeah.
0: So now I've got it.
1: What was on that thing?
0: And it wasn't
1: Can you
0: any,
1: say?
0: No, there was nothing controversial. Just a couple of notes, a couple of things that he maybe was thinking about talking about. But the funny thing is on the other side of it, he had taken down, you know, I sent him the address.
1: Yeah.
0: So he knew where to come here. And it was the wrong address. He wrote down a different address than what I texted him. But somehow he still got here. So I don't know.
1: It's amazing.
0: Amazing is what it is. Maybe he's a big Connell Diamond guy. Oh, yeah, it's Connell Diamond building.
1: Could be.
0: That's possible.
1: He could be.
0: You don't remember him ever being in here with us. Is that correct?
1: No.
0: In the time you've been doing it, 17?
1: I don't. Yeah, I don't think. No.
0: Never mind. It's back. They write, turn your monitors down. There's no monitor on in here. Now, one of the theories is we've got these new screens behind us, so it's bouncing off of something there. I don't know.
1: I don't know why that would matter.
0: I have no idea.
1: That doesn't make any sense to me.
0: It's bizarre.
1: We're doing our best, though.
0: Yeah, we are.
1: I mean, right now, you and I are the only people here.
0: That's usually the case, isn't it?
1: Exactly. That's kind of the point. You and I are the only people here. Kessler will be here, I'm guessing, momentarily. He's probably parking right now. So we're not exactly an all-hands-on-deck operation at this point. Not in the afternoon.
0: Your feedback ring is around 300 hertz. I just ran an analyzer on your show.
1: That seems
0: interesting.
1: How do you even do that?
0: But a bunch of people said what you just did moving, it sounded way different. So maybe I will do that in the 5 o'clock hour. Even for the top 5 at 5, I'll move to where sauce.
1: Go to the sauce mic.
0: Because there is a monitor there, right?
1: Yeah.
0: But I can't fire the commercials.
1: No, but that's fine. I can figure out when you're going to break.
0: Dan,
1: we've worked together long enough.
0: That's true. I stumbled upon the greatest bit on extremism by John Cleese. Skewers the sanctimony behind it and points out that both sides hate one demographic in common, moderates. They abhor moderates. There's no question about that. Got on a good old Twitter last night and saw Dan getting destroyed. What the hell did you guys talk about yesterday? We made the Cardinal sin yesterday was devoting an hour to an in-studio visit with a former two-term governor of Minnesota, Arnie Carlson. That's all we did. Literally. That's what got, in some circles, I got to be fair, a lot of people were very complimentary of the hour and enjoyed it. So that's the Abbott bit is, come on. You know, you're giving people the wrong idea and you're listening to the wrong people, which is fine.
1: Yeah.
0: Here's another. Where did the other one go? Related to the reading issue. This was a good. This looked like a good juicy meaty one. Here it is. Dan, is it possible? This is from the original Tony Zamboni guy. Is it possible that people moving on to audio/online content versus physically reading a book, periodical, magazine, etc., could be attributed to parents and teachers, especially younger generations, not knowingly instilling better reading or unknowingly instilling better reading habits, i.e. reading promotes better grammar,
1: yeah,
0: increased patience, intuition, and imagination? Or could it simply be that some consider audiobooks or whatever content they listen to as easier, cooler to read and or watch, as if being influenced in that is the better, more popular thing to do? I don't know. Just curious. Those are all fair questions. I mean, I think I can't prove this, but I agree with the premise in the Athletic piece. In the Atlantic piece. I'll bring in the magazine tomorrow, and we'll get to the second half of what she wrote, because it's worthy of more than one day anyway. I do think it has an effect on the culture at large. I really do. I think it brings us all down. Does that explain everything? No, but at the very least, even if you don't think it's negative, it's different.
1: Yes.
0: That part's pretty much undeniable.
1: I will say, in the last half an hour since you brought this up, as a father, my kids are not going to like me tonight because they have not been reading like I think they should this summer since they've been out of school. You know what I mean? Like, they should be reading more than they're reading right now. I probably should be as well. And now, yeah, I feel like I have to have a family meeting,
0: yeah,
1: to say, we're going to figure this thing out in August. I'm going to give you a week, but by August 1st, everybody's got to find a book that they want to dive into in the off hours. Because, as you know, in the summer, you're trying to fill time in between sports and play dates and friends coming over and all that stuff. And all they want to do is watch TV or play video games when they're not doing an activity or out and about somewhere. Yeah. So we gotta get that train back on the tracks. So that's going to be the August project.
0: Just did a quick test. This is John, the Olympian from Plymouth. Who's John, the Olympian from Plymouth? Do we know?
1: I think he's a curler, but not John Schuster.
0: Okay.
1: I was thinking about him the other day.
0: Here's what he writes. Just did a quick test. I went to FM to hear your signal and can hear the tinny echo. Back to iHeartRadio and the problem is gone.
1: See, I've heard the opposite, that it's worse on iHeart than it is on FM.
0: It's very confusing, isn't it?
1: Yeah.
0: Dan, I think the reason moderates are hated is because they can actually get something done through compromise. You can't stir the left or right if you have nothing to fight about. Well, it goes back to...
1: There's no money in the middle, man.
0: There's no money in the middle, and there's no... I can't give sustenance to my enemy.
1: Yeah.
0: That's the bit. And so you blind yourself to the reality of your party or your lunatic fringe because you say there's just too much at stake. It's unfortunate, but that's sort of the way. Reading helps with critical thinking. Yeah, I think it does. I think it can. I mean, it doesn't mean you're automatically going to be a better critical thinker, but I do think it makes your mind have to work in kind of a different way. I had one more I wanted to get to here before we... The problem with being over here, though, is there's some good texts coming in for Kessler. So I won't be able to read those over there either, will I? Or can you get them over there? You sound great here in Mankato.
1: You could get them over there, actually.
0: Oh, I could?
1: Yeah, you could. I could pull it up for you over there.
0: Okay.
1: In fact, I was thinking about that the other day. We should get you can get the text on your own laptop as well, and then it would be easier for you to log in.
0: You can?
1: Yes. It's just a website.
0: I didn't know that. Yeah, no one's ever said that to me before.
1: Yeah. We should start doing that just on your laptop, and then when you
0: That's
1: have
0: a
1: to
0: great
1: do
0: idea.
1: The forgot, yeah.
0: All I have is the iPad. That'll yeah. work in there. Yeah, that's what you mean by laptop.
1: It should. I would think so.
0: That's a great idea.
1: Just like the World Cup Open, it takes me a while to figure it out, but once I do, I can usually come up with a solution.
0: Yeah. You're probably right about that. Dan, you quoted Marianne Wolf in reading. I teach her research on this. Our very civilization is based on long-form reading. All the rise in mental health issues among the young, ADHD, anxiety, depression, etc., she attributes to this decline in long-form reading on the printed page, which uses different synapses than screen reading. It sounds highfalutin, but I think there might be something to it. Top five?
1: Queen Fee is back.
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3: 740 The Fan. Time for a Twins Minute. I'm Mark Janowski. Unfortunately, the Twins' losing streak has reached four games after they fell in Cleveland last night by a score of 5-2. Parker Messick was the starting pitcher for the Guardians. He went 5 2/3 innings, allowed just two runs, one of them earned, on four hits with six strikeouts. Here's manager Derek Shelton on what makes the lefty so difficult.
4: It's funky. I mean, it's a strange arm angle with a body that's moving at you, and then the ball comes out. I mean, I even made the comment to Jeffers during the game. He looks like he's hard to catch. You know, Hedges is one of the best catchers and has been over the last 10 years. I mean, the ball gets on you. It's extremely sneaky. It plays harder than it is. And today he executed the fastball extremely well, especially to right-handers in.
3: Yeah, he was tough last night against the Twins. This is a guy who started the Futures game last year. 1 week ago, he was pitching a clean inning for the American League in the All-Star game. This has been a production of the Treasure Island Baseball Network.
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5: 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Last night, the Heat's YouTube page posted a link titled LeBron James Introductory Press Conference. 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
1: Look at your 740 The Fan regional weather for tonight. Clear skies looking for overnight lows tonight around 60. Sunny, breezy, high of 87 tomorrow with south-southwest winds at 13 to 26. Partly sunny on Friday, heading into the weekend. Breezy, a little more humid, slight chance for showers coming up Friday afternoon. Friday's high of 91. Saturday, partly to mostly sunny, humid, and a high of 95 on Saturday. Could see 99, the high for Sunday. That's your 740 The Fan regional weather.
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9: Fan forecast.
10: 57 overnight, sunny tomorrow with a high of 82.
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1: I'm going to go to the sauce mic right now.
2: Oh, good idea. Very good idea. Be careful over there. I don't really know what goes on over there in the morning. I think they've been fully staffed, so yeah, he hasn't been moving. He's been sitting there for a while. How's it look over there?
1: Hello, hello, hello. Is there any echo at all?
2: And I can't tell if that sounds good or bad.
1: I think this sounds worse in my headset than it was in the anchor chair.
2: Yeah, back off it a little bit.
1: Like here?
2: Yeah, maybe not that far.
1: Here?
2: That's a good middle ground. Let's try that.
1: All right.
2: Maybe four. So I'll probably get to like three things here. Maybe you should just go around the world in the room. Just go on that mic for the first one.
1: We got four mics total in here, correct?
2: Yeah. Yeah. Yes.
1: Should I just go to another room in studio entirely?
2: Maybe come back to Halvey's room back here?
1: Yeah. Go to like News Talk 1130 or something?
2: You could do that.
1: Yeah.
2: There's room, yeah. Unfortunately.
1: It's unfortunate.
2: Is there room for Nafisa Collier in the best team in the WNBA's starting lineup? Well, today, for the first time all season, there was. She returned from the offseason ankle injuries and the surgeries for the first time this season. Was on a minutes restriction. They made the announcement last night that she was going to come back today, the last game before the All-Star game break. 22 minutes was the minute restriction. Didn't matter. 24 points on 9 of 20 shooting. Made a couple of threes.
1: Yeah, she could pass every once in a while. Would that be okay?
2: One assist.
1: One only?
2: Yeah, one assist.
1: Funny.
2: 10 rebounds. She joined four Lynx players in double figures. Kayla McBride stayed hot. Actually kind of cooled off for her. Made 3 three-pointers, scored 20 points in 36 minutes. Olivia Miles with 13 points, 3 rebounds, and 6 assists. The Lynx won another game. They beat Seattle the other night. They beat Seattle this afternoon, 86-76. Go into the break, 22-6.
1: How many All-Stars do we have
2: this season? Well, it's Olivia and Natasha are starters.
1: Okay.
2: I got to see. I don't know who, if they added any. Was Courtney Williams on the team as a reserve?
1: Who are the starters?
2: Natasha Howard and Olivia Miles. Hang on.
1: What about McBride?
2: Hang on.
1: Okay. No factor? That's bulletin board material.
2: Hang on, let me pull up the roster here.
1: See what we got. Where is the, is it in Indy?
2: It should be, but it's not. Oh. It's in Chicago.
1: Dang it.
2: Okay, we've got
1: the old Chicago Stadium. Great place for an All-Star game.
2: It is, isn't it? Yeah, just the three. Courtney Williams.
1: Interesting.
2: Is an All-Star starter. Cheryl is one of the coaches.
1: Of course.
2: And so that's coming up this weekend. And nobody wants to do the three-point contest. McBride said no. Caitlin Clark, I think, said no. Everybody wanted out. But
1: what's
2: the Lynx get the victory.
1: Problem?
2: I don't know. They don't want to do it.
1: Okay.
2: They don't want to do it. So now

0: You would imagine she is. It's an interesting time to come back.
1: What else do we do? Do we have a dunk contest in the Women's All-Star Game weekend?
0: No, they do like a skills challenge. Okay. They do some other stuff.
1: All right.
0: But we are 2.5 games clear of everybody else in the WNBA entering the break. The Las Vegas Aces and Golden State Valkyrie are the 2 and 3. Dallas with Paige Beckers, they're in the 4th spot at 17-9. But the Lynx have won 7 in a row now going into the break.
1: Yeah. You know what? Just like with the Twins, break's happening at the wrong time. We're awfully hot. Of course, the Lynx might have a better chance to stay hot.
0: Speaking of the Twins, they lost last night 5-2. So after coming back and turning in a nice victory on the Friday night in Chicago.
1: We haven't won since.
0: The day that we talked to Coombdog, no, they've lost 4 in a row for Boudreaux. They lost the last 2 in Chicago and have lost the first 2 of 4 in Cleveland. It's game 3 of a 4-game set, as I mentioned tonight. Your guy, Bailey Ober, on the mound. He's 7-3 on the year. Maybe he could be the stopper.
1: Somebody's got to stop the bleeding here pretty quick.
0: And the first pitch from Cleveland about a half an hour from now.
1: Yeah. Part of it is, of course, we've had the greatest offense ever, and now reality might be setting in there that it made no sense that offense was producing the way it was. And, I don't think our starting pitching is anything to write home about either right now, but we were counting on 5, 6, 7 runs a game. And I don't think we've gotten that much. The first night, did we score 5 and win? I can't remember.
0: I think it was 5-2.
1: But I don't think we've had much offensive explosion since.
0: You know what today is? I'll remind you. I think we might talk about it with Kessler.
2: The story stadium can tell.
1: Definitely get to it with him.
0: The 10-year anniversary of the People's Stadium.
1: Yeah.
0: It's already 10 years old.
1: Man, that's crazy.
0: Which is hard to believe. But I bring it up because
1: this is the actual date that it was allegedly, okay, we're done. It's officially done.
0: It's open. I think it might have been the first event that was in there.
1: And do we have the anniversary of when we killed the first bird?
0: I wondered if that, I had an over-under. I did a DraftKings prop bet. Well, I think it was before that because the structure.
1: Oh, you're right. The structure was up.
0: The outside structure was finished before you do the interior.
1: And we hadn't made that roof change yet.
0: Exactly. I bring it up because the Kansas City Chiefs unveiled today the first renderings for their new ballpark, their new stadium in Kansas, if you remember.
1: Yeah, that's right.
0: What's the price tag on the Kansas City Chiefs stadium?
1: What was our price? $1.2 billion?
0: Yeah, we were $1.2. SoFi, I think, was $5 out in L.A.
1: Everything's more expensive out there. I'm going to say the new KC state-of-the-art facility. Got a roof on it? Is it retractable?
0: It's a great question.
1: It's not.
0: It has a roof.
1: Oh.
0: But the outside looks almost exactly like Arrowhead, which had a very distinct look. But they basically did Arrowhead and put a roof over it.
1: I'm going to say $4 billion.
0: You're $1 billion off. It's $3 billion.
1: Oh, that's a bargain.
0: Fully enclosed dome.
1: That's the Midwest for it.
0: It will feature a ceiling of translucent. Let's see if I can even do this. This is off the reading conversation we just had. Translucent ethylene tetrafluoroethylene panels, which means they're clear.
1: It sounds toxic is what it sounds like.
0: You can see. So it's kind of like U.S. Bank, where some days if you're in there and you're on the sunny side of U.S. Bank, it feels like you're outside.
1: You can get a suntan.
0: But anyway, it costs $1.8 billion more than ours, 70,000 seats.
1: So, how many seats do we have? Do we remember?
0: I think it's like 68.
1: Okay.
0: I think it's like 68.
1: We're not expanding it or anything, are we? We're not going to.
0: I don't think
1: it is what it is.
0: I mean, you could maybe add some seats in one of the end zones, but I don't know where you would add seats. I really don't.
1: Yeah, stories a stadium could tell. There's a bunch of them.
0: 10 years, man.
1: Well, you know, we'll get into this maybe in more depth with Kessler. But I heard Cronin the other day on ESPN fueling the conspiracy theory about the last time the dome roof collapsed.
0: Yeah.
1: And there was a camera strategically inside that documented all of it. And, of course, the conspiracy theory was it was all Lester Bagley inside job.
0: Yep.
1: To make sure that, okay, do we have your attention yet? We can't keep putting off building this new ballpark. So she was perpetuating it even at this late date, 10 years later nationally, just last week or 2 weeks ago.
2: The stories a stadium could tell.
1: I can't disprove it.
0: Speaking of conspiracies.
1: It definitely worked to their advantage, did it not?
0: It did. Yeah. Once the old building doesn't work anymore.
1: Yeah.
0: It makes it a lot easier.
1: And you have the actual video footage of the thing, you know, the roof, the snow coming in, a hole in the roof, and the whole thing kind of coming down. It's like, whoa, that looks bad.
0: Speaking of conspiracies, the Miami Heat posted a link to a scheduled live stream. The title, LeBron James Introductory Press Conference, followed by a date, which is July 27th, so 5 days from now, to its YouTube channel. Mm-hmm. A team spokesperson said it was a mistake. Spokesperson told ESPN Shams Charania today.
1: They blamed it on an intern, didn't they?
0: The club's social media department was preparing for the possibility of James signing and mistakenly posted the link to the team's YouTube page.
1: So
0: the post was later deleted.
1: Is anybody buying that? Or is anybody taking it as, we now know exactly 100% where he's going to end up? I mean, how did Shams write about it? Did he say it's not a done deal? Or did he say, come on, boys and girls, that means it's Miami?
0: You know, I'm looking at the story. I don't know if he's tweeted about it or not, but I go back and forth on it because, I mean, Johnny said, you know, 2 weeks ago that he already had the LeBron's coming to Minnesota story and LeBron's not coming to Minnesota story written. You know how that goes, especially now in the digital age. Right. You've got to have it ready to hit send. All these guys have their stories ready to go.
1: It's possible you could be doing a just let's prep. On the other hand, I think
0: to have that date so specific,
1: that's the issue. And that's one of the most likely places for him to go. I mean, it's that combination of things, I think, that make it unlikely to think that was just some kind of an accident. So if they're right, that's what will be interesting.
0: Right.
1: Is it possible now they'll change the date, even if it was a test, because they don't want it to be the day that this intern had set the thing up as,
0: exactly,
1: which was
0: going
1: to be Monday, right? This coming Monday.
0: That would be the 27th.
1: You're right. Exactly.
0: FanandBigDuck.com. I want to give
1: you a
0: shot.
1: Hold on a second.
0: What
1: do
0: you got?
1: Hold on. Come on.
0: What are we doing?
1: The Johnny Nugget.
0: What's the Johnny Nugget?
1: Do you have any Maurice Chevalier music?
0: Who's that?
1: He's an old style, long gone French singer who was very successful back in the 30s, 40s, and 50s.
0: Yeah, I do
1: like
0: this.
1: He had the song Thank Heaven for Little Girls.
0: Is that an appropriate song?
1: Well, yeah, I don't think it's anything pornographic.
0: Well?
1: Yeah, I think it's fine. But any or if you want to just get some like French music, Maurice Chevalier is the first name that came to me, and that's that's pretty ancient, but that's the best I could do. Because he's saying, in the ongoing effort to show how serious we are about putting things together at 600 First Avenue, Anthony Edwards and LaMelo Ball are flying to Paris.
3: Brian, yes.
1: To go work out, practice, bond with Rudy Gobert.
0: I love it.
1: Oh,
0: I think it's great.
1: It's outstanding. I had not heard anything about it. And I think Johnny's either tweeted about it or podcasted about it, whatever the case may be.
0: On the John Krasinski show.
1: That's the plan. And obviously, half the time, what do they have to be doing? Figuring out the lob, right? The lob, largely, one would think, from LaMelo to Rudy, right? We have to perfect the lob. Get the timing down on the lob. Where do you like the ball, Rudy? Where should I be? How do we work this out where we don't even have to look at each other? And I know that you know that I'm about to lob the ball in position for you to do one thing with it, dunk it, if that is you can hold on to the ball.
0: I love that they're doing this.
1: Yes, absolutely.
0: I just think it's a great Ubuntu.
1: Well, here's the thing, though. If you want to be a cynic, you say, it's Gay Paris, man. It's a great vacation destination.
0: Yeah, of course.
1: They're just going to hang out in Paris, and maybe they'll practice or bond with Rudy like once in 2 weeks.
0: And then just go get, like, baguettes and stuff?
1: Yeah, exactly. Just run around with baguettes.
0: Check out.
1: Put the berets on, the whole bit.
0: Ride around on those bikes with the bread tray in front.
1: You know, go to the
0: Eiffel Tower.
1: Tour the Eiffel Tower.
0: I mean,
1: the Arc de Triomphe.
0: Ant's probably got some pretty good memories from Paris from the Olympics. They need to take a picture on those steps that the gold medal, that all the Team USA did, that famous picture. They need to do that.
1: Do you think they'll hang out in the Louvre?
0: They could.
1: Greatest art gallery ever made.
0: Have
1: ever
0: you been invented. There?
1: I've flown to Paris, but never stayed in Paris. I was connecting.
0: We'll always have Paris.
1: By train to, where was the Winter Olympics?
0: Lillehammer.
1: Albertville.
0: Oh, Albertville.
1: Albertville, yeah, that year.
0: Well, maybe we should go with Ant and LaMelo.
1: There you go.
0: That would be a good
1: story.
0: Do
1: a couple shows from there, yeah.
0: I would do that.
1: Ant would have to light it up, though, I think, in terms of the interviews. Because LaMelo, man a few words, as we've already learned.
0: That's true.
1: Yeah.
0: Money now?
1: You think they'll get tattoos? Is it possible Ant, Rudy, and LaMelo will all get matching tattoos on their buttocks wherever?
0: That'd be adorbs.
1: Yeah, it'd be cool, wouldn't it?
0: That would be adorbs.
1: Go ahead.
0: I hope they do. The fan of BigDeck.com, they want to give you a shot to win bonus bucks. It is our national cash contest. The keyword, the final one of the evening tonight, is preset. Go to KFAN.com and enter the keyword preset.
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14: KFGO News, I'm Jake Anderson. A plea deal has been submitted by the man accused in a deadly hit-and-run along I-94 west of Valley City. Garrett Koontz of Mandan agreed to plead guilty to manslaughter. That charge carries a maximum sentence of 10 years in prison. In exchange for his guilty plea, Koontz will not spend a day in jail. Koontz is accused of hitting and killing 27-year-old Jason Mejia of Honduras a few days before Christmas last year. A Democratic candidate for State House in Northeast North Dakota is withdrawing from her name from the November general election ballot. Linnell Popowski, a candidate in District 19, works for the Minnesota Department of Transportation, a position that is funded through a federal grant. She said her supervisor told her that her running for a seat in North Dakota legislature was a violation of the Hatch Act of 1939. The U.S. Forest Service says closures in the Boundary Waters Canoe and Wilderness have been extended to October 1st as wildfires continue to burn across the northeastern portion of Minnesota. More than 70,000 acres have been burned in and around the Boundary Waters across the U.S. and Canada. Jake Anderson, News Radio, KFGO.
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1: I couldn't handle it. I went back to the the mothership chair, I guess you could say, the main chair where the hosts of any given show, I think, we're all in the same spot because this is where all the consoles are set up. It's interesting reading the text, though. Some people thought it sounded better in the sauce chair. Other people thought it sounded worse. So I think it's all becoming a bit of a bit.
0: It's very polarizing.
1: At this point, and like everything else, it's extremely polarizing. And I don't know how many of those individuals suffer from FDS, fan derangement syndrome. Let me get to a couple of texts here. I should have started. I'm the idiot. Why didn't I text? Why didn't I star it?
0: You were sitting in the wrong chair.
1: I was sitting in the wrong chair. 100% right. Oh, here. Here's a good example of where this sounds easy, but I don't think it is. We can have reasonable, 651 guy, reasonable discourse on many things. The issue is when one side wants to eradicate a large group of my friends and strip away their rights, there can be no middle ground on basic human rights. I think most people would agree with that, but the devil is always going to be in the details about exactly what you mean about that. I get the best example I can give you, because it's debating and being debated again now. Who is the second most famous player on the Fever after Caitlin Clark?
0: Sophie Cunningham.
1: Sophie Cunningham's got a piece via, is it
0: ESPN?
1: ESPN.
0: I read it this morning.
1: Standing tall on behalf of basically saying, I don't want girls to have to play against boys or men, again, depending on the age, as in
0: trans players.
1: Exactly. Transgender. And there are people, and because there are people who have already reacted to her, and they're saying they could say exactly what this guy said. There's no middle ground. That's a basic human right that Sophie Cunningham is trying to take away from that individual. And I would say, I think it's a little grayer than that, as we've talked about on this show, pertaining to fairness in participation in a given sport. But someone else could read that as basic human right. No middle ground on that. There is no wiggle room on that. And that's why, as good as that text sounded, and I think most of us would agree on most of it, I think it ends up being a little bit more complicated than that. And it's a way that people try to take away the opportunity for others to come up with a different opinion on that issue. Because I think there can be differences of opinion on that very issue. And I've heard from some of those same individuals when we talked about it before. You're transphobic. So it sounds good what that text said, but it on some cases, way some people, I think, read this stuff, they're in effect saying you're not allowed to have that position. That position should be excised from the discussion. And I didn't read the whole piece. I don't know how persuasive it was. I don't know what her tone was. How would you describe it?
0: Yeah, it was. First of all, it was a very small portion of the story in general. Okay. It's probably what you would call a takeout. Okay. Go back to what you were saying earlier. Mm-hmm. And how did she say it? I shouldn't. I'm trying to remember if I can remember exactly.
1: Yeah, it's dangerous because if you don't want to paraphrase,
0: yeah, I don't
1: want to
0: paraphrase it as much. But it basically was her thinking is I'm defending, you know, girls and women. I don't hate anybody. I'm not hating anybody.
1: Right.
0: Essentially that part of it. So it wasn't. And again, certainly wasn't the focus of the piece. It was kind of thrown in there.
1: Well, for the record, here's another text. I'm streaming on iHeartRadio. I didn't notice. Oh, no, that's not the one I'm looking for. It's the sauce one. Hold on. Where did it go?
0: Sauce.
1: And it was not a cheap shot on sauce in this case. No FDS here. Sauce's mic sounded worse, but it didn't have that weird reverb sound. I do think, if my sources are right, that the microphone where whoever's anchoring on a given day sits is a microphone worth like about $1 million. And then the other mics in this room are each worth like $250,000.
0: Is that right?
1: Yeah. So this is supposed to be the one.
0: The best.
1: So I'm not surprised that at least even without the reverb, the other one that we were at didn't sound quite as good, because I don't think it's as expensive. Now that's the irony of the difficulty we're having with this one.
0: That's interesting. They all look the same.
1: Oh, they do?
0: All the microphones.
1: Well, maybe I'm the idiot.
0: Yeah.
1: Maybe it's just what I want to believe.
0: I was going to say, yeah.
1: I could have something to do with it, too.
0: Yes, there's more money sitting in that chair typically than in any other chair. I don't know if it's gone up to the microphone or not. You get better chairs too. What is going on over there? And now I'm going to start looking. Is that chair nicer than this chair?
1: Well, here's the other thing. There's a debate that's broken out. Like, I like a different chair than Common does.
0: Yeah.
1: Abbott's bitter that he thinks there's, in general, too many chairs here, and these aren't the part of the new Universal remodeled look.
0: Yeah.
1: So he wants all of these out. But it's like, you don't have to sit here for 3.5 hours.
0: You got to get in the trenches, man, so, if you're going to make those calls.
1: I don't want this. I feel like I almost need to, like, take this chair home to be sure it doesn't get removed. That's what I'm worried about right now.
0: You can't put it in a locker.
1: Because there's one to the my left, the black one, that's the one he likes. And I don't know, early in the day, I have no idea what PA likes.
0: Right.
1: Maybe he likes them all. And you know what we didn't do? What we're going to do with Kessler? Well, maybe we won't hardly cover any politics today because, first of all, you know, it's FDS. Secondly, I promised the Gopher listeners we were going to talk some Gophers today because they had their inside me, they're like
0: internal
1: media day.
0: Yep.
1: I assume you were there for that.
0: Oh no, I was not.
1: Oh, I guess you don't have to be. Technically, that's true because it's like, what are you going to do?
0: I'm going PA to was Chicago on the air. Next week.
1: Yeah, that's true.
0: We were there last year. Grimm and I did it. PA was gone,
1: right?
0: So we hosted last year.
1: All right. Well, then maybe we'll try to mix in a little Gopher talk because, as you know, Kessler pretends to be a Gopher fan.
0: He used to be a big fan.
1: Here's the interesting thing that I'm going to call Kessler on. He pretends to be a PJ Oboe. I actually think he was much more interested in this program when Jerry Kill was coaching. I'm not saying he's disinterested, but I don't think he has got the same level of intensity anymore. I just don't.
0: You look at his travel log, mm-hmm. I think I would agree with that.
1: 100% true.
0: Yeah, and his Jerry Soda shirt.
1: For sure. All right. Let's make this the bottom of the hour pause. 64686 is the Bradshaw and Bryant KFAN text line. Lots to get to with Special K, Pat Kessler. We'll find out if he cracked the code, if he got a CNN subscription, because they've got a very, I'm told, well-reported, hard-hitting piece that attempts to do the long reporting view on the disastrous ice surge here that ended, you know, unfortunately, in two deaths, two killings, and eventually, believe it or not, relatively speaking, I think the Trump administration with their tail between their legs. Unfortunately, they've gone to other places, and there's been more trouble as well, but certainly not what we had here for a significant period of time. Stay tuned.
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5: And this Fan Sports Hit brought to you by Ryan Bonesack and Equitable AgriFinance, providing long-term fixed-rate financing to America's farmers and ranchers. Twins have lost four straight, five back in the Central, three and a half back in the wild card race. Derek Shelton says he knows the Minnesota Twins can rebound from this.
25: I mean, the one thing we've talked about this group is how resilient they are. And we're going to go through stretches where we don't play good, and we're going to go through stretches where we play good. Right now, and we're in one of those stretches where we're not playing good, so we got to lean on the fact that we have been able to bounce back.
5: Bailey Ober on the mound tonight for Minnesota. Meanwhile, big golf, the PGA Tour stopping in Minnesota this week. 72 Holy Bend begins tomorrow. The TPC Twin Cities course in Blaine. We'll see how that rolls. Scottie Scheffler, the headliner in the field. He is the world's number one golfer. And we've got Wood Chippers baseball tonight, taking on Gary from Newman, pregame 6:40 in the Fan.
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5: Brian Gaz.
36: I hold in my hands an envelope with a message inside that reads as follows. 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
0: I think
36: they sent us a bunch of donuts. This is it.
1: I just stories had them.
0: I just had some.
36: Did you have
0: purple?
36: Some?
0: I went back there and I kind of pilfered a little bit.
2: Did you already
0: bit.
2: Find those?
0: I did.
2: I was going to do a dramatic reveal and give
0: right
2: you
0: now.
2: Your own donuts.
0: Yeah.
2: I should have known you already found them.
0: Well, I went
2: them.
0: Back there just to get some water.
2: Of course.
0: And then, you know, I went in there and I cut it up. But then, you know, I got nervous. Like, maybe there's somebody else's. So I checked to see if there are security cameras in there.
2: There are. They're probably
0: and
2: not
0: there
2: on.
0: Are. And now... Yeah, that I think 10 years
36: today
0: is
36: the anniversary.
0: Remarkable achievement.
36: I think that was an open house 10 years ago today. Dan Winnesota's bitter because he thinks he was sleeping on the job. He didn't have this on the calendar because he was waiting for like the first actual event. But technically, today is considered the birthday.
0: Sorry,
36: now, here's what
0: Winnesota.
36: Struck me.
0: Yes.
36: Here's what struck me, and he sent me this photo, this story.
0: He's so good.
36: Skoll Stadium officially opens. And there's a photo, basically, it's one of those cutting the ribbon ceremony nonsense things.
0: Oh, yeah.
36: Okay. Here's what you have to explain to me.
0: Mm-hmm.
36: I see in the photo Ziggy Wilf.
0: Mm-hmm.
36: I see Mark Wilf. I see Governor Mark Dayton. And I see Michelle Kelm Helgen.
0: Mm-hmm.
36: And I see you. How in the hell did you get in the picture? What the hell are you doing? Although, all rights, you should have been.
0: I should have been in.
36: Because you probably were is more instrumental than they were at getting this thing to the finish line.
0: This was like Trump trying to get into the World Cup presentation.
36: Pretty close.
0: That is so good.
36: Pretty close.
0: I mean, because it was a very important day in my life. And I
36: were you at that ceremony? Do you remember?
0: I must have been. Yeah. I don't remember.
36: Actually, you're not in the photo, but you probably could have been.
0: But if I was, then I would have been.
2: Is this you wearing the Helga horns with the face paint? Oh, no, that's Sid Davey. That's 100% cheese free guy.
0: That's true. Well, I mean, what a remarkable achievement, this U.S. Bank Stadium. I mean, can you just set aside your skepticism cynicism?
36: Just, you make it sound like it's, like I said, it's like the Eiffel Tower, like it's a work of art. It's a stadium. It's a pretty one.
0: Mm-hmm.
36: It's a well done one.
0: It's beautiful.
36: It's been an effective one. We've already paid for it. Like, isn't it been paid off like
0: two,
36: 5 years?
0: Yeah, 2.5 times we paid for it, and it's still going. Think about the struggle we went through in this state.
36: Yeah.
0: In order,
36: passengers sucked partly out of planes.
0: Oh, for God's sakes!
36: Where is this stuff? Is this NBC Nightly News or is this some sort of like tabloid thing? What are we doing here?
0: All right. So
36: when did that happen?
0: So we're here in the studio to our listeners just to
36: we're
0: let
36: getting
0: them
36: a lot
0: know
36: of
0: what's
36: weird
0: going
36: news,
0: on.
36: Yeah, from all over the
0: country. So there is a huge television monitoring.
36: Yeah, there is. It's massive.
0: And normally, I mean, don't we have like a 4-screen? It's split in four.
36: It can be.
0: You know, whatever.
36: Whatever.
0: And you've got sports things because you got to stay up on all the sports. But I guess when I come in.
36: Yeah, it all changes.
0: You know, you've got.
36: It all changes.
0: Like Home Shopping Network.
36: I took you off your game. Go ahead. You were about to say.
0: I have no idea what I was going to say.
2: How are the donuts that they sent? Were they good at least? I didn't have any.
36: Well, were they flavored or glazed or jelly filled?
0: What color are they?
36: Purple.
0: Yes.
36: Yeah, of course.
0: And they have some, like, Rice Krispie ones or Fruit Loop ones.
36: Do you know how many people have touched those donuts before you
0: I know,
36: here?
0: That's what I'm always careful about.
36: Because a lot of people, they don't eat them, but they touch them. They just want to feel them.
0: No, people don't touch them.
36: Oh,
0: do
36: God,
0: they?
36: Yes, around here, yeah.
0: They don't touch them and then not. That's like double dipping with a potato chip.
36: I agree with you. Well, no, that's you at the sample at Kowalski's. Taking one sample and then putting it back after you touched it and grabbing another one that you thought looked better.
0: It was bigger. That was one of several fights I got into.
36: Yes, you've had a few adventures.
0: Yeah,
36: or misadventures.
0: In just a month or so.
36: Yeah.
0: So, yeah, I mean, but I think we need to take a step back.
36: We do.
0: And say congratulations to ourselves for building this really cool place.
36: This edifice.
0: Am I wrong?
36: Well, I'll grant you it's been successful.
0: Well, I mean, it's also architecturally significant. It's something that we can use for many different venues. Have they had the big truck?
36: The monster truck pull? I assume they've had,
0: have they had some there?
36: I
2: yes, don't know. They have. Yeah. Yes, they've had the X Games. I don't know if you guys brought that up. They've had everything.
0: Yeah, so why
36: concerts?
0: No, I have got, now I hope they're improving the sound in the concerts because I've been to several that you
36: you've
0: know,
36: been very displeased with that.
0: Yeah.
2: Taylor Swift sounded great. What did you think?
0: Wow. That hurts. That
36: you
0: knife
36: at the Taylor Swift concert?
0: That knife went in so fast.
36: You weren't in the suite for that?
0: It almost felt good.
36: What do you make of this text? 612 guy. We need Kessler as director of the MSFC. That's the Minnesota Sports Facilities Commission. Right? I started at the Metrodome June of 1998 all the way to 2014.
0: Yeah.
36: Spent 2.5 years building U.S. Bank. Was 30 yards from Jermaine Gruber when he passed. Rest in peace. Worked there till COVID. Then they didn't bring me back. Ted Mondale's brother-in-law was handed a job and is still there. We need to get rid of ASM Global and have MSFA run it again. We need Kessler. So somebody who's got a gripe with something called ASM Global.
0: Yeah.
36: Do they run it?
0: No, well, that must be the entertainment organization that is associated with it, and I really don't know.
36: Well, didn't we mention to you that there was an opening to be
0: you
36: a director?
0: Did.
36: We thought you should apply for the job, and you never did.
0: Did you apply for me?
36: No, we could have done that, I guess.
0: Yeah, so
36: we could have written you in.
0: So I have traveled, of course, to many different venues.
36: Mm-hmm.
0: This is a cool one. I mean, what is better? I mean, you got Wrigley Field. I'm not comparing this to that.
36: That's different. Those are ball. That's a ballpark.
0: I know. But let's talk
36: just
0: about football.
36: Just stick with the football.
0: Let's talk about football. I mean,
36: the LA one's better.
0: No.
36: That's a lot of people think.
0: SoFi. No way.
36: You've been there.
0: A couple of times.
36: Yeah, so you would.
0: Three times.
36: But do you like this one because it's here, or do you like this one?
0: I think this has a lot more personality.
36: Okay.
0: It's a lot better looking. It's got a lot more features to it.
36: Yeah.
0: Here's the thing about SoFi, which is a great stadium. Outside, it looks beautiful, modern.
36: It looks pretty nice.
0: Like Frank Gehry-like, mid-century modern.
36: It's like built out of the ground, right? So it's all down, you know.
0: Eero Saarinen.
36: Right.
0: That's what it looks like.
36: And it's very green.
0: And it's cool.
36: Allegedly.
0: It really is cool. But they don't have the legacy that the Vikes have inside U.S. Bank Stadium, because it's shared by two teams.
36: Yeah.
0: So depending on what game you go to, that's what you see there. So it's kind of interchangeable. No, I thought it was it's a very nice stadium, no doubt about it, but not as nice as ours. And Prince's halftime show is the best of any halftime show.
1: The stories a stadium can tell.
0: I'm just talking about how great we are. I understand about how great we are here in Minnesota. That's all I'm saying. By extension.
36: So 11.4 million visitors, including six people where Ziggy didn't get paid. What does that mean? I don't get the bit. What's the rip?
0: I have.
36: Including six people where Ziggy didn't get paid. He's saying, Ziggy, I mean, is he saying
0: there,
36: he gets paid for too much?
0: There must be some story that I have now forgotten.
36: Conveniently, I would say in your case.
0: You are so bad.
36: Yeah, I'm just saying.
0: Yeah, come on now.
36: Do you have a CNN subscription, CNN.com subscription?
0: You know I do not, and it's very annoying.
36: You're not doing your job.
0: Well,
36: because I needed you to get the story. They've written a major investigative piece that was going to be on this afternoon about the metro surge here.
0: If you will allow me to complete my thought.
36: Oh, I'm sorry.
0: I would.
36: Okay.
0: Yes, I listened to the whole thing.
36: Oh, the documentary?
0: Absolutely.
36: Oh, you did? Good.
0: I got you covered, man.
36: Okay.
0: But with the CNN...
36: It's a Tapper production, I think, right?
0: It's
36: premiered on his show.
0: Yeah. It's their investigative unit.
36: Yes.
0: And I believe it's called 18 Days in January.
36: Mm-hmm.
0: And it is a recounting with some new information about those 18 days. And for all of us who lived through the occupation of Minneapolis by federal troops, it was shocking when you think back on how bad it was, but also how uplifting it was with the protests and I think you could say helping to change the Trump administration's mind to get out. But basically, the 18 days in January span the days in which Rene Good was killed. The Venezuelans were shot. Alex Preti was killed. There were mass protests all over the city. And it uncovers a couple of new things. So, including...
36: But let me stop you there. I want to play a bit of audio to sort of help illustrate this thing.
0: You bet.
36: This audio, this is Tapper speaking with former federal prosecutor Tom Calhoun Lopez. And he explains why he chose to resign from the Minnesota U.S. Attorney's Office after the killing of Renee Good, January 2026. Let's listen to Tapper and Tom Calhoun Lopez.
3: Beginning in December, the administration had an unprecedented wave of immigration enforcements in the city, in the Twin Cities. But Operation Metro Surge was different. From the beginning, it was conducted in a paramilitary posture. Hundreds of agents were flooding in from out of district. They weren't familiar with Minnesota communities. They were heavily armed. They were in masks. They patrolled in combat gear. And their ethos was of a military occupying force. Their mission seemed to be to subdue the state and to bring it to heel.
4: You know from occupation because you're a veteran.
3: That's correct. I deployed to Iraq twice, once as a field artillery officer and once as an Army judge advocate.
4: And it reminded you of that kind of occupation?
3: It did. Through two different deployments, I got to see what a military occupation looked like. And unfortunately, Operation Metro Surge had all the hallmarks of a military occupation.
36: There it is.
0: Yeah, it's pretty remarkable. He is one of the attorneys who resigned from the U.S. Attorney's Office after being ordered not to investigate what happened with the shooting of Renee Good, but to investigate Renee Good as a domestic terrorist and her partner. And this was immoral and unethical and possibly illegal to many of the U.S. attorneys in the office. Five of them resigned, and these are the top prosecutors in the office as
36: Including
0: Joe Thompson.
36: Now, is he interviewed in this? Do you know?
0: Not what I heard.
36: Not what you saw.
0: Yeah,
36: okay.
0: Not what I saw and heard and read. However, the five resigned in protest because they were being ordered to do investigations they thought were not proper.
36: They're being
0: followed
36: ordered
0: by
36: to
0: eight
36: do,
0: more attorneys correct. A week later who retired.
36: They were being ordered to do the president's bidding. That's what this amounts to.
0: And here is what they were ordered to do and investigate, as we said, Renee Good and her partner as domestic terrorists and dig up dirt on them. Here is what the story alleges and asserts that this is Todd Blanche, and he was the deputy director of the Attorney General's office, and it was out of his office that all of these orders came, where initially the federal government was going to work together with state authorities to investigate the death of Renee Good. And they were exchanging information. It was Todd Blanche and or his office, the story says, that ordered them to stop cooperating, to claw back the search warrants, to not do any more cooperation with them. And the question is, did he himself order it? And how deeply involved was he in painting the Minnesotans as domestic terrorists and assassins and people who are out to massacre ICE agents? So it raises a lot of questions in that part of it also, because Todd Blanche is right in the middle of being going through hearings to be confirmed as United States Attorney General. And this raises many, many questions about how deeply was he involved here in Minneapolis. The story also asserts that Greg Bovino, the head of ICE, who wore the what's described as a Nazi-like long coat in the cold weather of Minnesota, he was sent here to incite protesters to violence. And then if he could provoke them to this, then the government would be able to send in troops to quell the rioters. And that didn't happen in Minnesota. So those are some of the allegations, charges that are made in new information in this Jake Tapper piece.
36: I think a significant part of it, as I understand it, you've seen it or a lot of it, but what I've read about it is that they were able to get, in a couple cases, on-camera interviews, but in other cases, it was more they got access to people who worked in that office. Part of their reporting is what they heard from those individuals. And so it's
0: very
36: an attempt.
0: Much so.
36: Look, a lot of this stuff you could say we already kind of knew. But this is an attempt to take a longer, tougher, you know, more nuanced view based on what we now know, now that it feels like it's in the past tense. To just, okay, what the hell happened? Let's go back and let's talk to as many of the principals as we can, and let's lay this thing out sequentially, which it sounds like they've done pretty well.
0: Yeah, so let's put a pin in this, that we are now exactly 6 months from the killing of Alex Pretty.
36: Six months?
0: Yeah,
36: I guess that's right.
0: So I think it's today or yesterday. I mean, this is 6 months now. And in that 6 months, after the death of Alex Pretty and Renee Good, there are no charges 6 months later against any of the people who participated, any of the agents participating. And I should also point out, there's no vindication either. There is no investigation underway into what happened here in Minneapolis. So what are we supposed to do here as United States citizens? Don't tread on me, right, people of Minnesota, when we got tread on pretty heavily by an occupying force, a military force, in many cases unidentified, with no badges, no identifying marks, just pulling out of vans with automatic weapons. So it's good to stop and take a deep breath and say, what happened here and why doesn't anybody know anymore?
36: All right, you have on your list some interesting, fairly new poll results, I think, to get to regarding several, I guess you could say state and national races involving the Senate race, Attorney General, et cetera, Governor. What do we need to know about these? Where are these new numbers from and what do they mean?
0: Well, this is a KSTP television poll, Survey USA, and I found it to be, if not shocking, certainly eye-opening, particularly in the Republican race for governor. Your guy, Mike Lindell, is leading all GOP governor candidates 3 weeks before the primary, and it's not even close. He has grown in his lead by 8 points since Donald Trump endorsed him a week ago. And you and I talked about this, that was the speculation that once he endorsed him that he might actually take off. And as it happened, President Trump, before he jumped into the World Cup celebration and refused to leave, which I think is hilarious, he held a fundraiser for Mike Lindell at Bedminster in New Jersey on Friday night before the Saturday or Sunday game.
36: And did they have a pillow fight?
0: Oh my God, that would be so great. Can you imagine?
36: A pillow fight.
0: Can you imagine the headlines now? It's a pillow fight.
36: It's a pillow fight. Yeah.
0: It's a pillow fight.
36: He didn't call him My Pillow. He called him
0: Mr. Pillow Man.
36: Pillow Man. That's right.
0: Pillow Man. Well, here's the numbers. Mike Lindell, 35%. Lisa Damoth, the Speaker of the Minnesota House, 26%.
36: Does she have a pillow? No.
0: Think about it.
36: She ain't got no pillow.
0: And then Kendall Qualls, this guy, businessman who has been trying to do this for a couple, 3 years, he's the endorsed candidate of the Republicans.
36: Yes.
0: And he's at 11%. So, you know, this is very disconcerting for Minnesota Republicans. Why bother have an endorsement, by the way?
36: Right.
0: Their Senate candidate is, you got to use binoculars to see his numbers. We call them chicken scratches in the poll business. So why bother have an endorsement? Because Lindell could easily pull this off. So I just want to tell people that the primary election is August 11th. So we're 3 weeks away.
36: It's not that far off.
0: 3 weeks away.
36: Yeah, you're right.
0: It's a sleepy summer. People are at the lake. You got to come home. People are voting early already, but Mike Lindell has built up quite a lead. So if he wins this, he will go up against Amy Klobuchar, where the polling is not quite as favorable to him.
36: For him, yeah.
0: And not only did Trump endorse him, by the way, at his fundraiser, he had some, of course, he couldn't help ripping Lisa Damoth. Well, I hear she's not very good. People say she's not supposed to.
36: Do you think he's ever even heard of her?
0: No,
36: until,
0: no.
36: Yeah.
0: No, but let's all remember that Mike Lindell is the most vocal election denier that President Trump has in the days after January 6th. He was in the, well, even before, he was in the White House meeting with President Trump, and we probably remember the pictures of him coming out. He was urging him to do a number of things. He was at the meeting where they urged him to seize the voting machines. Anyway, he's walking out of the Oval Office, and you can see his notes, and on it in Sharpie, it says martial law. Like, what? So this is now front and center in the governor's race. That is going to be a very, very big deal.
36: So, what about U.S. Senate?
0: And can I say one more thing?
36: Sure.
0: All the stories are coming. People are dumping their oppo research, opposition research now. And in the last few days, here are the stories about Mike Lindell. He doesn't live in Minnesota, so he's got to get back here, skedaddle back here pretty quick. He is not registered to vote here in Minnesota, but, you know, because we have such fraudulent rigged voting here, he can do same-day registration if he wants. And he's 48. Sarcasm. Is there a font for sarcasm?
36: Not really.
0: $48,000 behind on his property taxes here in Minnesota. So there's a lot of material to work with in the election. But it's going to be a popcorn front seat. Watch this happen unfold.
36: Is it limo, U.S. Senate side of it? Michelle Tafoya?
0: Tafoya has built up a tremendous lead. Now, you and I talked about her even before she was in the race. We didn't know if she was going to run for governor or U.S. Senate, but formidable candidate, the most serious, formidable candidate that the Republicans have had statewide, I'm going to say in 20 years. She has a huge campaign war chest, $2.6 million, more than many of the other candidates combined. And she is leading in the polls. I'm going to look for the numbers here. So she is leading in the polls. Don't have them right in front of me at the moment.
36: There it is. You found them?
0: Yes.
36: I think you sent them to me.
0: I did, yes. So Michelle Tafoya is at 41%.
36: Yeah.
0: Your guy, Royce White, 10%.
36: Wow.
0: And then again, the endorsed candidate for the Republicans, Adam Schwarzy, at 5%. So that race is pretty much over. So she's winning on so many different levels, but the KSTP poll shows, I mean, she's running on fraud, and a lot of people are concerned about fraud. But the number one issue that Minnesota voters seem to care about is inflation and the cost of living, affordability. And that is by far, far and away the number one thing. Immigration, way down. Healthcare, way down. Iran, way down. They care about cost of living. And in Minnesota specifically, they're going to care about fraud. And that is going to be a big issue in the campaign.
36: All right, let's get to a top of the hour break. I want to talk a little of what you remember of the Arnie Carlson years. And then he was obviously, as you know, in studio yesterday. And then we'll get to a couple other things on your list if we have time. It's Special K, Pat Kessler, in studio celebrating the 10-year birthday, I guess you could say. When it became official 10 years ago.
1: The stories the stadium could tell.
36: The new stadium is up. The People's Stadium is up. And without any question, if they were giving percentages, Kessler would have at least 10 to 15%. And given how much money they've made in there, you'd be in pretty good shape. You would
0: show me the money.
2: Buy your own donuts.
36: And you can get your own donuts, exactly. And for all of us.
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7: 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Football is back. Kind of. As the Carolina Panthers and the Arizona Cardinals report to training camp today, both teams will participate in the Hall of Fame game taking place in just over 2 weeks on August 6th. What is the shortest season in sports feels like it has the shortest offseason as the NFL takes over more and more of the calendar. And I don't think anyone is complaining. I'm Adam Abdallah.
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6: Look at your 740 Fan regional weather for tonight. Clear skies, looking for overnight lows tonight around 60. Sunny, breezy, high of 87 tomorrow with south-southwest winds at 13 to 26. Partly sunny on Friday, heading into the weekend. Breezy, a little more humid, slight chance for showers coming up Friday afternoon. Friday's high of 91. Saturday, partly to mostly sunny, humid, and a high of 95 on Saturday. Could see 99, the high for Sunday. 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
10: Kessler back with us in studio. What are you doing right now? You got your essay notes thing. That's like a blue book kind of looking thing from college.
11: That is.
10: Except it's yellow instead of blue.
11: I carry this with me. It's like a journal.
10: Okay.
11: Today I'm going to see Dan and Garzy.
10: And I'm going to eat a couple of donuts.
11: And I'll.
10: Of course, you didn't know that at the time.
11: If there are donuts, if there's anything free there, I will take it or eat it.
10: When did you start covering politics locally?
11: Boy, that would be in the, I can't give you the year, but in the 80s.
10: Yeah.
11: You know.
10: I thought it was like the 60s.
11: Time has drawn a misty curtain.
12: So here, we happen to have some of those.
13: The vice president said unemployment claims are dropping, housing starts are rising, and the auto industry is recovering. He said Reagan's criticism of the Carter administration's jobs policy isn't credible. The administration, he said, is responsible for 8 million jobs in the last 3.5 years.
10: Who got to you and said stop it?
11: I am your guest.
10: Speak. Just talk as if you're just a normal human being.
11: I am your guest.
10: You're not on TV.
11: You know.
10: Even though you are on TV.
11: Am I blushing right now?
10: A little bit, yeah.
13: Mondale began his day with reporters answering questions on a wide range of topics from nuclear arms reduction to energy.
10: It's almost cruel.
11: You know, in the studio, by the way, you know, you have an echo in the studio.
10: Yeah.
11: And
10: so we're told.
11: And so I think that you put this through the echo studio.
10: The chamber.
11: I do.
10: It wasn't like that in its raw form.
11: So I covered Arne Carlson when he ran for state auditor against, believe it or not, Paul Wellstone, back
13: this is
11: in the
13: Pat
11: 80s.
13: Kessler reporting.
11: Just stop it.
12: All right, I'm done.
10: This was after.
11: One more.
10: He'd been a rep by then already, hadn't he? Wasn't he a state rep before he was auditor?
11: Yeah. So he was, he was in city council
10: and then lost the mayoral race.
11: Yeah,
10: he talked about that yesterday.
11: To Art Naftalin.
10: Yeah.
11: And then he was running for

0: for auditor.
1: It was auditor.
0: Yeah,
1: next.
0: Ran for auditor. Okay. But here's the deal. He was really different in that Republicans were a little bit different. The Dave Durenberger type,
1: yeah, right.
0: The Nelson Rockefeller nationally, much more moderate than the Republican Party is today. And in fairness, the Democratic Party was much more moderate than it is today. So that's the way it is. And Arnie, I did hear him, and it was delightful.
1: Yeah, it was fun. It was great having
0: him. Yeah, he's really, really
1: he's
0: something.
1: Almost 92 years old, Kessler.
0: I was shocked. Yeah. I'm shocked to hear that. I mean, I knew he was, but
1: he took an Uber here.
0: I can't even take an Uber.
1: Originally, he said, "Look, you know, I don't." I said, "Hey, it'd be great to get you in studio." And he texted back, "Look, I got a lunch, and I don't drive anymore." I said, "Don't worry about driving. I'll get you carry a limo." I did. I said, because I was willing. I'll just take care of it. And then he texted like a half hour back later, and he says, "No, I'll come in. You tell me what hour. I'll just Uber." I said, "You sure?" He said, "Yeah." So he Ubered. He got here. I mean, gave him the address.
0: And you're like,
1: and
0: "You're sure?
1: Ubered.
0: You're 92. Are
1: yeah.
0: you sure?"
1: Well, I wanted just to give him the opportunity because he told me he doesn't he doesn't drive anymore. So I said, "Well, I'll take that out of his hands." I mean, I'd be afraid to ask Glenn Mason to Uber. Let alone,
0: I totally
1: this
0: get
1: guy.
0: It.
1: So anyway.
0: Well, I've known Arnie for many years, and we got to know each other very well, personally, when he was governor. And the stories he tells about growing up, I heard a couple of them, and I don't know if he told you this, but when he was a kid, he wasn't allowed to come home until dark because his father, who was the super of the building, they weren't allowed to have more than one kid in there. Mm-hmm. So he had to wait in the park. So they were very, very poor.
1: What was he like? Here's what I want to know. Because, I mean, it's obviously always different when you're on the firing line than it is after the fact. So what was he like to cover? I mean, how would you describe the relationship between the media on a daily basis and Governor Carlson when he was governor?
0: I would call it prickly.
1: That's what I thought.
0: And it was, he did not like to be criticized, but who does?
1: Yeah, right.
0: And yet, he had a very short memory. And so
1: he could get past it.
0: Absolutely. And then he was the kind of elected official, the kind of public servant who then would come up with pretty big ideas and try to push them. And we'd sit down and talk about health care and reproductive rights and those kinds of things, gay rights. He was an early supporter of gay rights.
1: Mm-hmm. He talked about that yesterday.
0: Yeah, so he was that guy, but yeah, he was tough. He was a big supporter of the University of Minnesota.
1: Yeah.
0: He is the only governor who's wearing a U of M letter jacket in his official portrait, which is interesting. But when he was elected, he kind of downplayed that, but that was crazy. That was crazy times with the sex scandal of John Grunseth, who had to drop out of the race.
1: In literally the 11th hour, correct?
0: Literally 10 days before, and then Rudy Perpich went to court to keep him off the ballot. The Supreme Court ruled against Rudy Perpich. Arnie Carlson was not on the ballot, in my recollection, until 5 days before the election.
1: That's crazy.
0: 5 days before the election, and people were.
1: And he admitted. He said yesterday. He said, "I got obliterated in the primary. I got annihilated."
0: Yeah, he did.
1: It wasn't even close.
0: It wasn't, and people thought he might win, and then he lost very badly.
1: Right.
0: But you have this freaky sex scandal of swimming with underage girls and trying to take their bathing suits off, and it got to a point where I'd never seen anything like this. And then Grunseth was alleged to have an affair with somebody, years-long affair while he was married. Somebody comes to my house, somebody from the Perpich campaign, late one night, came to my house about 3 weeks before the election and knocked on the door, and I knew this person, part of the campaign, and they were holding a Playboy magazine. Playboy magazine. I said, "What?
1: Whoa, hello?
0: Yeah, hello. Hello,
1: welcome.
0: I have something to show you." Okay, well, what is it?
2: I traveled all the way to Wisconsin.
0: The allegation was that John Grunseth's wife, false allegation, was a Playboy centerfold. And this was a Playboy from like you know, 1979, let's say.
1: And this was some Perpich?
0: Yes.
1: Operator?
0: Yes.
1: My God.
3: Wow, what a smoking gun.
0: And so, let me see. Well, I mean, how am I going to know? I'm asking you.
1: I was at a strip joint last night.
0: How would I know?
1: To do the research.
0: Show me the folder.
1: Yeah, you got to do your research. Yeah.
0: Well, I mean, I'm not going to report on something I don't know.
4: Anyways. Pull up your drawers. Pull up your drawers, my man.
0: So I'm in a position now where I've got this and they're pushing this and I've got to do due diligence. And, you know, what would you do? Would you report this?
1: If you're in the middle of a sex scandal? You vetted it, right? I mean, did you ever report it? Do you remember?
0: Well, let me tell you how I vetted it.
1: Okay.
0: I called his wife. And then here's a question I had to ask. Did you pose for a centerfold in Playboy magazine? And you know what she said? You know what her response was?
1: No.
0: How do I look?
1: What are you talking about?
0: I'm not making this up. She's pulling my leg. She's giving it back to me.
1: I see.
0: She's playing
1: God,
0: me.
1: That's a tremendous sense of humor under stress.
0: Well, you think about
1: I would
0: this
1: say in that situation.
0: And I have to ask this question. I don't like asking these questions.
1: No, you don't.
0: Or do
1: you
0: I? Just,
1: well, I think.
0: Or do I?
1: Maybe you do, maybe you
0: so
1: don't.
0: So it was just really tough. So he gets on the ballot. He does get elected. And Rudy Perpich was an early Donald Trump-like. He was bitter. He was angry.
1: Yeah, I remember that.
0: That he lost.
1: Yeah.
0: He was so angry. And he refused to do the traditional, the new governor and his spouse will come into the governor's residence, would not allow him anywhere near it until the day he was sworn in. And then they moved in and, you know, the house is a shambles.
1: Yeah.
0: And what do you do? A couple of months later, and, you know, he's trying to ease everybody's minds here in Minnesota because it's just been terrible for the state and the voters. And we all went over there for coffee. The press corps invites us over for coffee just to get to know you. And what do I do? Because they're fixing the mansion back up, and they've got new doors on and screen doors. I walked through a screen door at the party. I mean, it was just coffee. But I'm just telling you. Yeah, Arnie
1: so
0: was...
1: So you didn't see it?
0: I did not see it.
1: Okay.
0: It was a newfangled...
1: Did you get hurt?
0: Badly, but I acted like nothing
1: coffee
0: happened.
1: All over the place.
0: Absolutely.
1: Did you get scalded?
0: Arnie
1: did you sue?
0: Loved it.
1: Was
0: it
1: the coffee
0: loved
1: too
0: it.
1: Hot? Did you do a McDonald's?
0: It was McDonald's. Yeah. But I'm telling you that Arnie did everything he could. My point is that Arnie did everything he could to try to ease the pain that Minnesota had felt in the last 6 months, like in this what the hell election.
1: Right. Yeah.
0: So he ended up being a pretty damn good governor. Like the Republican Party now, he never got the endorsement of the party, and he was far too moderate.
1: Oh, no, that's why the apparently endorsements aren't as important as we thought.
0: They shouldn't
1: be. That's what we're learning at this point. We've got 1 minute left, so this is not enough time to get into it. So on the issue of whether, you know, it's too late, but I'll still give you a minute because I don't think we agree on this issue. On the issue of playing the president's speech live, I agree with the Smirconish position on it, which is play it, vet the crap out of it. If I'm a citizen, I want to hear it in real time because I want to know what he's angling. But I know it's not unprecedented for the networks to say we don't run every speech. But given the subject matter, I'd run it. You, I think, disagree. Or maybe not. I don't know. You tell me.
0: I completely disagree. I think the networks who chose not to run it made absolutely the right decision. This is not the State of the Union. This is not the inauguration. This is not even a campaign speech on the stump. This is the president, and let's remember
1: that... I'd say this is more important than a campaign speech on Trump.
0: Let's remember that they go to the networks and say, privately, here is what he's going to talk about.
1: Yes.
0: Now, this is a guy who has a history, frankly, of telling lies.
1: But that's why I want it.
0: But there are other ways to do it.
1: Yeah.
0: That's
1: a mistake.
0: Old time, run it, just run it, and then the voters are smart enough to make up their minds. And you run it, and then the reporters come on afterwards and say, he did this wrong, this is not true, this is true.
1: I am smart enough to make
0: up my
1: mind.
0: There's a new way of doing it.
1: I get it. I just don't agree with it.
0: Yeah,
1: I think I'm with Smirkanish on that. But
0: they did it to Biden. They did it to Obama.
1: That. It's not unprecedented, yeah. But I think it's still I think it's still a mistake. All right. Well, maybe next week we'll have more time to get into it. That's it. I think we're very late. Is that all right?
3: Grab a donut on the way out.
1: Yeah,
3: we got to go.
1: Take an extra donut. We got to go.
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16: KFGO News, I'm Jake Anderson. Work to install a roundabout at a Southmore intersection where a boy was killed is underway. The $4.2 million project will make the area around 40th Avenue and 14th Street South safer for pedestrians. The roundabout is going at the intersection where 9-year-old Adam Amin died after being hit by a Moorhead City truck about 1 year ago. Federal prosecutors want Vance Belter to spend the rest of his life in prison for last year's targeted attacks on two Minnesota lawmakers and their families. Court filings request the two consecutive life sentences plus 40 years after Belter admitted killing former House Speaker Melissa Hortman and her husband Mark. The Boundary Waters Chinook Area Wilderness remains closed through October 1st as firefighters continue making progress on the massive July lightning wildfire complex in northeastern Minnesota. The fire now covers more than 63,000 acres in the United States. Nearly 1,000 firefighters are assigned to the incident as contaminants slowly improves, but officials warn hotter, drier weather this week could increase fire activity. Jake Anderson, News Radio, KFGO.
1: Just in the last few minutes, and It's late again to get into the subject because I think Kessler and I do disagree on the issue of airing the speech. And here's what I keep getting, and this is a good text that explains it. The voting public is not smart enough to take that speech and disseminate what's true and what is not. See, that's exactly how Trump got elected. It's, you're too stupid. I'm smarter, so I'm going to protect you from your stupidity, not in a republic. I'm sorry. That doesn't work for me. I understand with Trump, it feels like all the rules have been reinvented. I'm not going to subvert the way I've always viewed the role of media, which is to absolutely vet. But that to me is also scary stuff, man. Not smart enough to tell. I'm going to take care of you. That's how we got here. Believe me, there has been endless vetting of the distortions and lies that he has said. Endless. And there's always going to be time to do it, and that should be the job no matter who the president is. But I'm not comfortable. That's why, and I'm not alone. Like I said, Michael Smirkanish is extremely well-respected. He knows what we all know. What we're dealing with here, but I still don't buy that premise. And I think that's the premise that gets us in trouble. Who gets to decide that? Oh, we gotta protect you. That's where we end up exactly where we are. They've been through two election cycles. The idea that there's any meaningful distinction, or don't put the speech on, that somehow it's going to take away what they end up reporting on, which is what we need to know? Sorry, I just don't agree. Tomorrow is what, Thursday?
3: Inbox.
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13: 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We're closing in on Fargo-Moorhead Redhawks, or tonight, Wood Chippers Baseball from Newman Outdoor Field. The Fargo Wood Chippers taking on Gary South Shore. PGA Tour stopping in Minnesota this week. 3M Open at the TPC Twin Cities course in Blaine. Defending champion Kurt Kitayama says, yeah, he's excited to defend his title.
14: Coming back as a defending champion always feels good. You don't get to do it that often, so just taking it in to kind of recall the memories that I had last year.
13: The headliner in the field this week at the TPC Twin Cities course in Blaine, the 3M Open, is Scottie Scheffler, the world's number one ranked golfer. This has been a 740 The Fan Sports Update.
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15: Fan on demand underway. It's Brett Blakemore here for FOD. Thank you to Kinetico, as always. Today was Minnesota Golden Gopher Media Day for the football squad. PA had a plethora of guests on, including the head coach we'll hear from later. But we're going to start now with the QB1, Drake Lindsey.
16: Drake Lindsey, Paul Allen, Eric Norquist, engineer J. Dub here. What's it like being quarterback for the Golden Gophers football team?
17: Yeah, you know, it's definitely a blessing. Just to have the supporting cast, got a lot of returning players, added a lot of great pieces. Have Coach Fleck support every single day, Coach Harbo, Keegan, added Coach Shula, who's been great. It's just a blessing to be here, truthfully. So I'm just honored to be the quarterback for sure.
16: When you're at this stage of the equation and you are a month, basically a month and a half from it all changing, and that includes scholastically balancing it with film and practice and games and a lot of attention and social media and things like that, what's it like right now? I mean, this is because it's percolating right now, but I mean, it's about ready to go to a full boil.
17: Yeah, you know, I think just focusing every single day is the biggest thing, like attacking, you know, when it was January, attacking that, spring ball, attacking that, and then now it's been summer workouts, you know, attacking those. And this is the time where, you know, no one sees you, so I think it's, for players, it can be a challenging time because it's just June through July, but it's also our favorite time because we're away from everybody. It's just us. And like Coach Fleck says, it's a time for us to build the team and be a complete player-led team, which I think we've done a great job of, returning a lot of key players and a lot of leaders. So we're doing a really good job.
16: How difficult is it learning the playbook? You know, and specifically the tentacles to the plays. You got the play, and then you got five things off of it, or so on. Like when the game starts, the checks at the line obviously are super, super key for high-end performance. Then we get to turn in the back on the defense with play action, you know, just all that kind of stuff. But I mean, when it comes to there being new plays compared to last year, but making them look like they did last year, but it's something new.
17: Yeah.
16: How difficult is that?
17: You know, I think you get used to it, one, but like my freshman year, it was challenging when I first got here, but I got to see Max Brosmer do it, and that was the biggest, like I've talked about it so many times, but getting to see Max's process every single day, because when I got here in January, I only knew the formations, and Max knew the whole offense.
16: Wow.
17: And it was, he had learned it in 3 weeks, and he was still picking things up, but he knew it so fast, and I was just amazed. So I was just staying by him. And I think now I've got to this point where obviously I'm still learning and developing every single day, but you start, you know, seeing familiarity within the offense and seeing stuff on film with NFL stuff, our stuff, and it's super similar. And getting to, you know, learn from Coach Harbo and then also talk to Max and see what his verbiage is compared to mine, and just it's all really similar within our offense, and it's a testament to Coach Harbo for being able to teach all that at a high level.
16: I mean, Max, former Gophers quarterback, currently a Vikings quarterback, had a couple of starts last year too. You know, I know you guys are friends, and he would come to your games when they were at home. I think he brought Blake Cashman to a game or two. So, you know, clearly he has taken an interest in you from a friendship standpoint, but calling games for the Vikings, when we were on the road, I ride the same bus as Max. In fact, I'm right there, you know, like a row or two in front of him. Got to know him real well last year. Awesome guy. He's your biggest fan, man.
17: Yeah.
16: I mean, it's like, you know, it's we're not breaking down all 22 on a drive to MetLife Stadium, but I mean, like if you played on a Saturday and we're playing on a Sunday, I don't know if he's watching your all 22 or if I don't know what he's watching, man, but he puts a lot of time into your game.
17: Yeah. I think it was just how similar we were inside the building that he really was able to, you know, invest in me, because I obviously had the same interests as him. I'm off the field, you know, we're a little different, but we got along really, really well. We spent a lot of time together inside and outside of the building. Like, that was my best friend. He still is one of my best friends, but
16: that's
17: like
16: awesome.
17: My freshman year, that was like, I want to go get food, I'm asking Max. I want to do this, I'm asking Max. Like, we were always together. And I really do appreciate him a ton, because he still, you know, checks in when he sees something on film, because he'll look at stuff. He's like, hey, don't do this, do that. Like, and it makes sense to me, you know, because we were able to think on the same page even when we were here. The thing that I respected so much about Max was, like, he listened to me as a freshman. If I saw something on the field after the drive, I'd be like, hey, like, I saw that, and he would be like, oh, yeah, you know, it was super easy to talk with him and have dialogue. And that's what I really appreciated was he made me feel wanted as a true freshman when he was a six-year senior and was 24 and I was 18, which not a lot of guys do. So that was really a big growth for me.
16: You know Tanner Morgan at all?
17: Yeah. Oh, yeah.
16: Yeah, so, I mean, those are not only two of the kindest people you're going to meet. They have no agenda. It's not like they're trying to, you know, hey, I'm going to invest in Drake Lindsay early and then he goes to the pros and forget the NIL. I'm going to get some of that signing bonus, you know, for helping him. They genuinely care.
17: 100%.
16: And I was texting with Tanner a little bit yesterday about you, and I could just tell. I didn't know how close you guys were, but he's just a very big fan of your game. And, you know, I think it's also interesting looking at it from afar, and correct me if I'm wrong here, but, you know, P.J. Fleck over the, this will be his 10th year, so this will be your second year together. So let's say the previous 7 or 8. Well, I mean, for P.J., it, you know, with the style of team he had, then, I mean, he chew on the clock as much as anybody I've seen. Shoot, he'd run it 50 times a game if he had the opportunity. Well, then you rolled along. And there's more. So the time of possession last year wasn't as good as it had been the previous years, but the explosive nature of the offense got better.
17: Yeah.
16: So there's a segue taking place here with this pro-style offense, right?
17: Yeah, I would definitely say so. But, you know, I think we're still Minnesota. At the end of the day, we're going to run the ball, play action, do all those kind of things, which, you know, I think when you have a good run game, it opens up everything, and I think we're going to do a really good job of that this year. You know, behind the O-line, I think we've improved a lot at every single position, so I'm excited to see it.
16: Drake Lindsay, quarterback for the Golden Gophers football team, 9 to noon. We're in Minneapolis. It's a Golden Gophers football media day. And we thank Paul Rovnak and everybody with the football program for really, really setting up 9 to noon today. We're beginning with the quarterback. That's super cool. This an overall question about the team. Your guys' pass rush.
17: Mm-hmm.
16: I mean, it could be one of the better 4-5 deep pass rushes in the entire Big Ten, right?
17: 100%, yeah. And it was different this spring, just seeing, like, they were getting back there. And our O-line did a good job, too. But, I mean, they were really, really good. It's deep, too. I mean, we added T.J. Bush, got Carter Mins back, and Naquan Crowder inside.
16: Yep, Jackson.
17: Jackson Howard. It's just, like, it's deep. It's really deep this year, which I haven't really seen. My freshman year was pretty deep, too. But this year, it's really similar, so I'm excited to see that.
16: Anybody, you know, I don't know if you spend Thanksgiving at home because you guys are all wrapped up in football and stuff, but Thanksgiving meals or when you get together with family, anybody still harboring or did anybody ever harbor any ill will? You're in Minnesota. Everybody else played in Arkansas, including you from Fayetteville, right?
17: Yep.
16: Any ill will that, you know, shoot, Drake's going to stay. He's going to stay at Minnesota. You know what I mean? Anybody tease you about that?
17: Yeah, I feel like when I go home, people always bring things up. But, I mean, I feel like everything happens for a reason, and I'm truly blessed to be here.
16: Amen.
17: I wouldn't change it if I could.
16: What's high school football like in Arkansas? Does it compare at all to Texas?
17: I wouldn't say it compares to Texas. I don't think it's not as deep. I played the highest classification, so like the top like 4 or 5 teams were pretty good. It was always usually the same 4 or 5, 6 teams in the semis, quarters, and then state was there was before we won my senior year. Bryant out of down by Little Rock, Arkansas, had won like 6 straight state championships, and then they won 2 in a row after us. So they've won like 8 out of the last 9.
16: Right.
17: So it's been pretty intense down there.
16: When you have the gift of arm strength like you do, What hurdles do you have to overcome? And what I mean is, like, do you ever have to hold back because you swear you can complete every throw? You're accurate. Your arm is strong. But, you know, defensive coordinators, they'll recognize things, too, and they'll try to get you to take the cheese on some things with the big arm. Know what I mean?
17: Yeah, 100%. You know, I think it comes down to being on time, too. I feel like when I'm on time, I definitely feel like I'm comfortable making any throw. But if I'm late or something happens within the pocket, I'm definitely going to, you know, not feel as comfortable, attempt to get to my check down. Just because, you know, when Coach Harbaugh always says, don't make a bad play worse, and when the play's messed up or something happens within the play that you don't necessarily feel comfortable with, find your check down, get to the next play. Let's see the next play.
15: 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Well, we've got to get to the head coach. Here's P.J. 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
16: Hello, P.J. What's going on there, brother?
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20: Here's the 2-0 pitch, and this ball hammered to right field. Jose Servo, you are a friend of mine.
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20: Thomas sends the ball to center. Hit pretty well. Wind pulling it back. Davis twisting, and now the wind is really pulling it back, and the ball is off into the track, onto the wall, and Thomas is rounding second. He's on his way to third, and that's going to be a triple for Dylan Thomas.
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20: And Juan turns on one. Stay fair. Stay fair. Stay fair. It's a fair ball. Mars Trucking Town. Mars Trucking Town. Mars Trucking Town.
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20: The pitch, and Thomas sends one to straightaway center field. It is up, it is back, it is gone. Marge tracked that ball down. Dylan Thomas, a home run over the center field wall, and the Red Hawks have taken a 1-0 lead. A special one tonight.
0: It's time to track it down, Marge. Let's head to the stadium. For the call of the game, here's the voice of the Red Hawks, Jack Michaels.
20: Got a blitzing. Good evening. Fargo Wood Chippers Baseball is on the air tonight from Newman Outdoor Field. The Alter Ego team is here tonight. The Wood Chippers taking on the Gary South Shore Real Cats. And welcome to the broadcast tonight. Jack Michaels, boys of the FM Red Hawks with it. Tommy Fox producing our game in our flagship radio home of AM 740 The Fan. And for those tuning in to AABaseball.tv, great media and every part in between. We'll see what the Red Hawks can do tonight. Boy, it would be something if they pulled off a win here. Seven games on this homestand, and a win tonight would put the Red Hawks at 6-1 on this homestand. Incredible. In fact, the one game the Red Hawks have lost is a game that they had a 6-1 lead in. Let it get away and lost last Sunday to Chicago. But they won the first series of the homestand against the Chicago Dogs. They took game one against Gary Monday night. Swept a doubleheader yesterday here at Newman. The second one wasn't easy. The Red Hawks had to show some resiliency and some resolve. They did. It took game one 7-4 and game two 10-9. So today, Fargo Moorhead, well, we'll see if they can get that series, that four-game series sweep. The Red Hawks handed the ball to a good left-hander, Eric Chalice. Chalice coming off a nice performance in his last outing against Chicago. Chalice going tonight 2-0 with a 2.70 earned run average. And Eric Chalice going for Fargo Moorhead. Now Gary's pitching a good one as well tonight. And is Danny Olivero. Danny Olivero at ERA at 3.69. He's 3-5. On the season. But tonight, the Alter Ego. Yes, it is. This is the third installment of the Fargo Woodchippers. The Woodchippers are 2-0 as the Wood Chippers. We'll see tonight. There's two more times this season that the Wood Chippers will be featured. The Wood Chippers, or Red Hawks, if you will, wearing those special Wood Chipper jerseys tonight. Always a fun night tonight. Lots of things happening here at Newman Outdoor Field. After today, the Red Hawks have an off day tomorrow, and then it's to Winnipeg, Manitoba, coming up on Friday, Saturday, and Sunday, and then we'll return back home to Newman Outdoor Field for yet another homestand. Yes, the month of July is home heavy for Fargo-Moorhead, and then eventually we'll get back on the road as August calendar turns, but it should be a good one tonight. Good to have you on board. On the pregame show, we'll take a trip around the American Association. It was awfully busy yesterday around the league, and it's busy today. There's a doubleheader going on in Cleburne, Texas, between Kansas City and Cleburne. We'll update you on the standings and more. Everything leading towards the opening pitch of today's game. But when we come back, we'll sit down with the manager of the Fargo Woodchippers. That's Chris Coase. That's coming up next. Good to have you on board. Tommy Fox producing. I'm Jack Michaels. We're back with Chris Coase coming up next tonight. It's the Fargo Woodchippers and the Gary South Shore Railcats. This is the pregame show, and this is Woodchippers Baseball.
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20: We continue on the pregame show here tonight from Newman Outdoor Field. Tonight, the alter ego team, the Fargo Woodchippers, taking on Gary South Shore. Fargo Moorhead trying for the four-game sweep. Very odd to do that. A doubleheader yesterday, game on Monday. Trying for that four-game sweep over Gary South Shore. And speaking of which, let's see what Chris Coase has to say. Joined now by the manager of the Fargo Woodchippers tonight, Chris Coase. And Coaster, been a good series. Obviously a fun series and a pretty good homestand, Chris. You know, you pull one off tonight. You go 6-1 on this seven-game homestand, Chris, and that's got to feel pretty good.
24: I was talking about this with someone earlier today, and it felt like, I think it was Greg Salvold, to be honest with you, how it's felt like forever since we've been on the road. You know, the body's feeling good, me as the manager and a little bit older and stuff, and I was like, you know, we haven't been on the bus a long time, so this homestand, it's been good, you know, before the All-Star break, after the All-Star break, it's been a really good situation for us, and we, you know, we've hit the ball very well against Chicago and now Gary, so we've certainly enjoyed being home, and last game today until we go to Canada for a big series against the Goldeyes, so got to get this one today and go up to Canada, you know, continue this role offensively, and hopefully we got Eric Chalice today. He's been good for us, so hopefully he can help keep us rolling.
20: To that point, the goal is to win games, Chris, but does it matter how you win games when it comes down to it? Last night's second game might have been a little sloppy and not clean, but winning is the most important thing. But does it matter to you how you win games?
24: Well, only in, generally speaking, no. I mean, because the next day you just start all over again. But it depends on how your pitching staff is impacted, things like that. I would say the tougher part is when you have a tough loss by giving up a bunch of runs, 7th, 8th, 9th. Those are the ones that you want to forget them, but they tend to stick with you. But when you win, it just does not matter if your opponent gives up errors or, things like that. But it's how you use your pitching staff and what's available for today. That can impact you to a certain extent, like using guys you didn't really want to use because you have to. But the simple answer, as I've elongated it, is no, you don't care how you win.
4: We've been seeing I saw some hit batsmen yesterday, Chris, and 1-2-0-2 counts, and the walks that played a factor. We've seen some pass balls. We see, that stolen base throw down, ball gets away, now you're on third. It had a little bit of that, too. And not only just yesterday, we've seen this in other teams. We've seen some high scores in the league this year. When you start looking at some of the high numbers, the hits, the big runs, what do you put a finger on, Chris, in this league? For the reasons why. King County scored 21 runs yesterday.
24: I think the common theme is, and it's even more so this year, and that is really good pitching is tough to find. That's number one. And having a deep pitching staff is even much, much more difficult. And this year more so just because more pitchers have been signed to major league organizations, more guys have gone to Mexico. So, and we're at a stage where the good college undrafted guys really haven't jumped into the league just yet. And even those guys, there's a learning curve there. So that's really the biggest part of it. The one thing that we try to emphasize so much with our pitchers is because we do strike out a lot of guys, but our statistics aren't very good. And that is, when you get a leverage count on one ball, two strikes, you got to finish that guy. And that's not a magic philosophy. That's not any groundbreaking stuff. But that is the difference of success and failure. And it's not that you got to get an out on that pitch, but what we try to minimize is one ball, two strikes, a big miss. Because a big miss just gives the hitter confidence. When you have them in a leverage count, you have to throw a very competitive pitch. You might give up a hit on occasion, but the ball can't be over the catcher's head. The ball can't be over the batter's eyes, things like that. So that's the biggest thing we try to get to our guys. The two things actually is finish the hitter with the leverage count, and then when you get two quick outs, got to get that third, because you remind me constantly how many runs we score with two outs, but our opponent, has done that to us as well.
4: Yeah, we've seen Gary do that. Final thing, Tripp Clark back in the lineup today. Is there a difference when you're trying to get in a groove? Because he was swinging it well before the hamstring he pulled in Lincoln. Difference between, coming back and cage work versus live pitching?
24: Timing and also unpredictability of what the pitcher might throw. In the cage and things like that, everything is straight, or even if you set up a curveball machine, you know what's coming. So that's one of the mental side of things. And Tripp is we love him to death. He's an amazing player. He tends to overthink things sometimes, which a lot of times actually helps him out. But in this case, but I will say this about Tripp. I've said this constantly about him. He's kind of the Bucky Bergow thing of, we feel that he can wake up on Christmas morning and dig up a fence post and still find the sweet spot somehow without any practice. So, yes, he likes his practice and work, but he is one of those guys. It wouldn't surprise us if he goes out there and barrels every ball he sees. It's not going to be easy, but again, he's not playing today to get four hits. It's get back in. That's why he's batting eighth. He's not normally a number eight type hitter, but it's get those at-bats out of the way. But we are very excited to get him back. My scariest moment is if he hits that ball in the gap, is his hamstring going to be okay? But we've held him out for longer than what we expected out of caution. We didn't really have to activate him, but we are very excited to have him back.
4: Good stuff today, Coaster. Good luck. We'll check you after the game.
24: Giddy up. Let's keep this rolling.
20: That is Red Hawks manager Chris Coast joining us on the pregame show. Just getting going tonight. Closing in on the opening pitch from Newman Outdoor Field. When we come back, we'll take a look around the American Association, get you caught up on what's happening around the league. Tonight, the final game of this series, then the Red Hawks on the road for three in Winnipeg. This is the pregame show, and this is Red Hawks / Woodchippers Baseball.
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20: We continue on the pregame show tonight here from Newman Outdoor Field, the Fargo-Moorhead Redhawks, and tonight the Fargo Woodchippers taking on the Gary South Shore Railcats. We had action all over the league yesterday, and boy, did we ever. Yesterday afternoon, and it was a morning start time, it finished in the afternoon. Kane County defeating Chicago 21-6. Alex McGarry, a 4-for-5 day with a home run and four runs batted in. Sam Dexter was 4-for-6, a former Red Hawk with a double and four RBI. Kane County defeats Chicago by a score of 21-1. The Lake Country Dog Hounds behind Mario Feliciano. He had 2-for-5 with a double and four RBIs. Lake Country shutting out Milwaukee by a score of 11-0. Sioux Falls defeats Winnipeg 11-7 yesterday. Michael Curiali 4-for-5 with a double, a home run, and three RBI. And Jabari Henry homered in yesterday's game, his 168th in his career. Sioux City beat Lincoln 9-1 in Kansas City. Lucan Baker for a home run and four RBI, defeating Cleburne by a score of 13-2. That was the action yesterday around the American Association. We're about to go down for the singing of our national anthem here. We go downstairs, and I believe that appears to be Megan Z again singing tonight. We'll go down to the field. The Woodchippers lined up in that third base side. The Gary South Shore Railcats on the first base side. We go down to Megan Z for the singing of our Star-Spangled Banner.

0: knocking that out today. Well done, Megan. Well done, Megan. That Star Spangled Banner here at Newman Outdoor Field. We mentioned the games from yesterday. There's been one game played today, a doubleheader going on in Cleburne, a tight one that saw Kansas City defeat Cleburne by a score of 3-2. 3-2, the final. Kansas City gets the win over the Cleburne Railroaders. They've got a night camp here coming up shortly. Other games going on tonight, Kane County's in Chicago. Winnipeg in Sioux Falls tonight. They'll wrap up, well, they actually have another game tomorrow. Sioux City's in Lincoln tonight. In Lake Country, I mentioned in Milwaukee. The updated standings, up to the minute standings. Kansas City at 35-23, and a 4.5 game lead over Fargo Moorhead and Sioux Falls. The Canaries and the Red Hawks slash Chippers are 4.5 games back in the West. Winnipeg sitting 7.5 in the back of the West. Sioux City 9 back. Lincoln 9.5. In the East, it's led by Milwaukee, a 1-game lead over Lake Country. Cleburne now 4 games back in the East. Kane County sitting 4 back in the East. These Railcats are 11 back, and Chicago 14 back in the East. That's the updated standings, fans. We come back. The starting lineup's an opening pitch. It's coming up next. Tonight, the Alter Ego team, the Fargo Woodchippers, and the Railcats. This is the pregame show, and this is Woodchippers Baseball.
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